0: Las Vegas, Nevada. Here are John Ahlers, Billy Jaffe, and Steve Goldstein.
1: Coming into the Western Conference Finals since November the 1st, the Colorado Avalanche had sat atop the entire National Hockey League. They would win the President's Trophy, which has not proven to be a sure thing when it comes to winning a Stanley Cup. Only 8 of 39 President's Trophy winning teams have gone on to hoist the Stanley Cup. But when you win 8 of your first 9 games in the Stanley Cup playoffs, it looks like it could be a foregone conclusion. But perhaps the pillow fight in the Pacific was a little more violent than we all realized, because the Vegas Golden Knights have a 2-0 lead after 2 games at Ball Arena in Denver. John Ahlers alongside Billy Jaffe. Steve Goldstein is the third member of our broadcast team. He will join us momentarily. Both teams have been without key players, Billy Jaffe, in the first 2 games of this series. We are expecting the return of Cale Makar tonight in Game 3 for the Colorado Avalanche. The captain for the Vegas Golden Knights, Mark Stone, will be back in the lineup. That much we know. Which team gets a bigger boost tonight?
2: It's got to be Colorado. You're getting Cale Makar back. With that said, where is he at? We know he's banged up. We think it's a shoulder. Whatever. Can he be 80%? Of Cale Makar, that's still better than 75% of the players in the National Hockey League. Can he do more magic just with his legs and his ability, to read the play and make things happen? How much can he shoot? All these questions are out there, but because they're down 2-0, he's the bigger get back for this team, for the Colorado Avalanche. And yes, physically it's important to have him back, but I also just think mentally it is, knowing that one of the greatest, if not the greatest defenseman of his generation, and some people might say Quinn Hughes would like to have a talk about that, but you can make the argument, Cale Makar, one of the most unique players of his generation, back in the lineup, it's a big get back, and if that's not an understatement, I don't know what is.
1: Well, you and I are not here to argue, as much as some might think contrary to popular belief. Third leading goal scorer amongst defensemen in the regular season with 20 goals. He had 79 points this season. He's a Norris Trophy finalist for the 6th consecutive season. He's already won the award twice, so maybe the expectations are a little higher. But let's look at Mark Stone. He's the all-time leading scorer in the postseason for the Vegas Golden Knights. He's the only captain they've ever had. This is a guy who has proven to be a playoff performer, and he's a guy that probably isn't going to have as much expected of him here tonight because of where he's going to be placed in the lineup.
2: Right. I mean, Makar's going to be in a position where they hope he can log his 25 minutes, give or take, out there. And again, find a way to be incredibly Cale Makar effective. Like Mark Stone, they're not expecting to play 18 minutes, right? They're expecting third line role along with Tomas Hertl and Sissons. I'm thinking 10, 11 minutes or so. Thinking power play. He'll get out on the power play. His head coach, John Tortorella, told us that all 3 of his goals in the playoffs so far have been on the power play. But are you going to get 15 to 18 minutes out of him? I mean, I guess you never know, but my guess is not. Like, they'll just want to get him back in, have him on the bench. As you mentioned, he's their captain. He is an emotional bellwether for this team. He is a guy that talks an awful lot, just like like a McNabb guy in the locker room. They are presence in that locker room for them, and that's huge to have him back. Your team's already up 2-0. Some people might say, why are you playing him? You're up 2-0. Why do you need to bring him back? Give him another 48 hours to heal up even more from the lower body non-contact injury that he suffered against Anaheim,
1: yeah,
2: what, about 8 days, 10 days ago, or actually more than that now. Regardless, it's presence, and I think that that's very calming and nice when you come back home to have your captain there.
1: Well, whether it's 10 minutes, 11 minutes, whatever it might be for Stone, he brings a defensive element to his game, one of the best defensive forwards in the game, and that's been a story in this series because Colorado, the leading scoring team in the regular season, as well as the playoffs coming into this series, has not been able to figure out the equation that is Carter Hart. Just 3 goals for the Avs coming into this one. So we always talk about one of the cliches, Billy, we often hear is, can you survive the first 10 minutes? Colorado's down 2-0. They absolutely, essentially have to have this hockey game. So I expect them to come flying out of the gate. The home team, the Vegas Golden Knights, lead the series 2-0. 17,000 plus are going to be charged here at T-Mobile Arena. I expect them to come flying out of the gate. Who has to survive the first 10 minutes
2: tonight? Well, to me, it's got to be Colorado that survives it because they're, again, down 2-0. You know, you say you expect Colorado to come out, partner, like, you know, really bad out of hell crazy. Didn't you expect that in Game 2?
1: I did.
2: And I didn't get that.
1: No, I didn't.
2: They weren't. How's this for analysis?
1: See, we're not going to argue.
2: They weren't bad, but they weren't good. They weren't electric. They didn't allow the home crowd to become a home ice advantage in game two, in my opinion. Vegas, under John Tortorella, they're going to be ready to make this crazy fortress blow the roof off. They're going to be. So it's going to be Colorado, again, being down 2-0, the more desperate team that's going to have to survive, I think, early on. The only thing I'll tell you is this. I'll leave it with before we finish. The road teams have done beautifully in these playoffs, and maybe it's an advantage to be on the road and you say, it's us against the world, fellas. There's nothing like going out onto the ice surface at any level. Everybody, you go out there, when you're the visiting team, it's you against the world, and if you can bring it to them, it's sometimes silence is louder than any crowd could ever be. It's deafening.
1: Yep. To your point, road teams 38 and 33 in these playoffs. And the Colorado Avalanche in the regular season, not only the top road team in the National Hockey League, but going back to their final road game before the Olympic break, the Avs are 17-2 on the road in their last 19 games, including the playoffs. Much more to discuss before we drop the puck here in Vegas. 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
1: John Ollers and Billy Jaffe back at T-Mobile Arena in Las Vegas, just about set to drop the puck in Game 3 of the Western Conference Finals. Two games to none. The Golden Knights lead the Avs, so we know it's a key game for Colorado. Billy, what are tonight's keys to the game?
2: All right, well, let's start with Colorado since they're down. And it seems to me it's just so obvious, but I got to go with it. The Stars, three guys in particular, have got to get going for the Colorado Avalanche. In the regular season, Nathan MacKinnon, Martin Natchez, and Brock Nelson had 124 goals, 292 points. Let me repeat that. 292 points combined for those three players. And they have not brought it here in the playoffs. They have not brought it. And, you know, Nelson is what, a minus five. I mean, this is a lineup. These three players in particular, the Stars have got to get going. You're adding Cale Makar to the lineup. That's great. Nice. Again, it's an unknown, though, what he's going to be. But Nate MacKinnon, Martin Ages, Brock Nelson, to me, those guys have got to bring it. Yeah, Landeskog has a goal. He can even do more. The other thing for Colorado, hit the net. Hit the net more. You know, it's, again, you're seeing all these block shots from the Vegas Golden Knights because that is part of their DNA now. John Turtle's got it through to them. I think now Vegas is in their heads and they're trying to be so fine with it. Perfect example is 4-on-4 last game. Jared Bednar talked about it with us. We talked about it on the air. Colorado owned that ice at 4-on-4. They had three high danger chances for three of them.
1: Glorious chance.
2: High danger for. And all three missed the net. So, simplification, bear down, hit the net, make Carter Hart have to make even more saves. It's hard to argue or hard to really criticize so far Vegas, but their key for me would be the power play. That would be, for me, just if they can even amp that up a little bit more. They're 1-for-6 in the series. They can get themselves going, perhaps a little even more of an advantage. But otherwise, and I know John Tortorella says, win more battles and do more of this and do more of that because we know Colorado's going to bring it. But if I'm Vegas, I'm looking at it and saying, really, don't change a thing, fellas. Protect middle ice. Keep Colorado wide. You do those things right there. I think they're in their head already a bit, partner. They're really thinking, Colorado is, how are we going to beat these guys to the front of the net?
1: Well, coaches have to think of something to say. And John Tortorella's team is 17-4-1 under his tutelage since he took over with only 8 games remaining in the regular season. So he's probably got to dig a little deeper right now to find things to focus on. His hockey club is going and going very well. Of course, it's going to be Carter Hart in net tonight for the Vegas Golden Knights. No surprise there. A little bit of a surprise to you that Scott Wedgwood gets the net for the Abs?
2: Yeah, I thought that we may see a change. But Jared Bednar, we asked him about it just about an hour and a half ago. He said, yeah, I would love to have seen a save on one of the two goals that went in a matter of 2 minutes in game two. But he said, otherwise, I liked Wedgie's game, his words, Scott Wedgwood, his game. But we heard from Bednar before the series that, you know, he wasn't afraid to use both goaltenders. I thought there was at least 50-50, if not more, 60-40 chance that we see Mackenzie Blackwood for this game. But Blackwood's only played 3 games so far in the playoffs. You pointed out pregame off air. Numbers are okay, not very stout, not robust. So Wedgwood remains in there. They have hitched their proverbial goaltending wagon now to Scott Wedgwood.
1: Wedgwood's only allowed 5 goals in the 2 games. Keep in mind, Vegas had empty net goals in each game as well. Let's go down to the third member of our broadcast team. Standing by at ice level is Steve Goldstein.
6: Yeah, John, elaborate pregame as always here in Vegas. The big moves, as you guys mentioned, Cale Makar back in on that top pair for the Colorado Avalanche next to Devontae's, and it really balances out their defense well. And the captain, Mark Stone, is back for Vegas for the first time since Game 3 last series against Anaheim. Also interesting to note, both teams putting previous wingers in the middle on the third line. Colton Sisson for Vegas, Nick Waugh for Colorado. Back up to you.
1: That'll be something we'll keep an eye on. Tomas Hertl had been in the middle on that third line for Vegas, and that seemed to have energized his game at the end of the second round against Anaheim, as well as in the first 2 games here of this Western Conference Final. Both teams positioned on the ice on their respective blue lines, the officials at center ice, and everyone standing at T-Mobile Arena. So we go down to ice level in the singing of tonight's national anthem from Carnell Johnson.
7: Motorsports, the Las Vegas community, and the fans who followed him will never be forgotten. Please join us in a moment of silence in remembrance of Kyle Busch. Thank you. Fans, please rise and remove your caps for the national anthem performed tonight by Golden Pipes, Carnell Johnson.

0: So we're just about set to go. Game three of the Western Conference Final between the Vegas Golden Knights and Colorado Avalanche, with Vegas leading the series 2-0. Our pleasure to share the moment of silence for Kyle Busch here at T-Mobile Arena. Of course, motorsports a big part of the Las Vegas community, and the sports world still reeling from the loss of the 41-year-old champion earlier this past week. Tonight's opening faceoff is brought to you by Lowe's. 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The referees for tonight's game, as assigned by the National Hockey League, are Jean Hébert and Garrett Rank. The linesmen are Scott Cherry and Jesse Marquis. The Golden Knights in their home gold sweaters with the battleship gray numbers and helmets and pants. Colorado in their road whites, blue pants, blue numbers, and burgundy shoulder piping and white helmets. Colorado will move left to right across your radio dial here in the opening period, and it's the top line with McKinnon out there, along with Lehkonen to start the game, and Landeskog. We talked about it in the pregame, Billy, the fact that the top line, when it included Natchez, had just 2 points and was a combined minus eight in the first two games of this series. So no surprise, really, that Jared Bednar's made a change.
1: No, he's making changes regularly, both in game one and game two as well, so we could see 88 on the right side with 29 as well. We'll have to wait and see.
0: Makar starts the game and gets the puck off the faceoff. Fans on a pass, but gets a second opportunity to get it ahead, and Landeskog sends it in. Cutting it off behind the net is Carter Hart. His first touch of the game is a turnover. Puck comes right in front, and a golden opportunity blocked away.
1: What a block.
0: Boy, how often have we said that? It was Landeskog in front, and Hanifin with the big block.
1: He did that early on in game two.
0: McKinnon gets it to the net off the right boards, and a kick save by Hart. He's in the game, and the puck off the glass and out center. So good start for the Avs. They get two wonderful looks, and now they turn it over in their own end, and Makar to the rescue tips it away on the centering pass intended for Dorofeev. Sloppy start for both teams, Billy. We've only played 45 seconds.
1: Yeah, you know, sometimes early on in the game, everybody's looking for the easy type of play, and all of a sudden it becomes real sloppy. They'll settle down.
0: Puck cleared out of the Colorado zone, and the outlet intended for Natchez, but he didn't touch it. They rule no icing as Shea Theodore all the way back to get it. And he's hounded coming from behind his own net. Fights off a couple of checks. And moves the puck into the Colorado zone, where Sam Malinsky turns with it. He'll stretch it up the right side, and a little touch from Kadri gets it the rest of the way in. Both teams go for changes as Theodore collects 9 points in the last 10 games from Theodore, and his outlet pass off a Colorado stick and out of play. It was Wah who got his blade in front of that one.
1: You're a minute and basically 30 seconds in, and John Tortorella's going to have a little talk with his defenseman already in this game. We talked in our open about how coaches always look for more coaching ability or opportunities. I guarantee you right now he or his staff are going to be saying, hey, guys, let's move the puck a little bit quicker right here. Colorado's all over us. But Carter Hart, excellent. And Noah Hanifin, like I said, he did the same exact thing in game two. There was an early turnover, and he made a glorious block about 15, 20 feet in front of Carter Hart.
0: Goes down on one knee and makes himself wider, lays that right leg down as well at ice level, and he makes himself big and gets in the way. Off the faceoff in the Vegas zone, Korzak moves it into the Colorado zone, only to have it swatted away, and now a battle at center ice, and a bouncing puck that Colton gets to. He cuts to the high slot, lets a long wrist shot go. It's absorbed by Carter Hart, who hangs on.
1: And a little scrum off to the right.
0: Yes, Carter Hart, Stone's nothing in there.
1: Yeah,
0: in his first shift.
1: Well, he's talking to people. Again, he's an energetic, emotional player. Taking a look, we're in a replay of the first shift of the game where you said where Cale Makar missed the puck, and I wanted to get this into Barbashev with a clean hit on him. I'm going to keep track or do my best to keep how many times Cale Makar gets hit this game. He's going to be a target. It's part of the game. When you know an opponent is hurt, you make sure that you finish every possible hit you can on that player.
0: And let's be honest, Billy, it's always part of an opponent's game plan against Cale Makar. It's way
1: even
0: easier
1: more
0: said than done.
1: Yeah.
0: But you're always trying to get a body on number eight.
1: Yeah. This one, though, if anybody passes up finishing a hit cleanly on Cale Makar, they will hear about it from Vegas.
0: Golden Knights around the boards in their own zone fail to clear as Dowd took a hit. And as it comes over to Kolesar, he just backhands it to neutral ice. Brent Burns trying to keep it out of the Colorado zone, but Nick Dowd forces it in. Down low, Burns will rim it around. Korzak with the keep at the right point. Puck battle.

0: another breakout snafu by the Vegas Golden Knights. As the forecheck gets on, it's Logan O'Connor that gets in hard. Puck goes to the right wing wall, and trying to pick it up was Houghton, I think, in the middle of the ice. And it ends up going off his skate, and there comes Nate MacKinnon in with the shot, and it goes off the arm, the glove side, the left arm of Carter Hart with a beautiful save. MacKinnon couldn't have been more than 15, 12 feet when he released that puck.
1: Golden Knights win the draw in their own zone, and alley-oop it to center. Landeskog frees it up for Lekkonen, who gets it back in, and Hart again out to play it around the boards. Landeskog cuts it off on the left side. Couldn't get it to the front of the net, and Hanifin restarts now for Vegas. Eichel wide on right wing into the Colorado zone, sails a wrist shot high and wide. Barbashev will keep it in along the near wall. Back to the point, it's Hanifin. Takes a look, his shot got through, went just wide. Trying to get the tip in front was Marner. Now it's a race for the puck at center, and Taves gets to it, turns the corner, draws a penalty, loose rebound, score! Landeskog pounced on the rebound. There was a delayed penalty coming up against Vegas, but the defenseman Taves made the play, winning the puck race at center and created the chance for Colorado to strike first.
0: A phenomenal display of skating from Devon Taves. As the puck gets banked out of the Colorado zone, Taves is middle of the ice in his own zone as well. He's going to accelerate. Hanifin, who's a beautiful skater, fast skater himself, can't keep up with him. Coming down the left side, Taves is going to drive, drop the shoulder, drive to the inside at the top of the blue paint. He gets taken down by Hanifin. There's the puck, though, laying for the rebound, and following up was Gabe Landeskog to slam it into the empty net as Hart had gone to the other outside of the paint. What a display, a showing of skating there from Devon Taves. Wow. 1-0 Colorado.
1: Fourth of the playoffs for Landeskog, and it comes at 3:21 of the opening period. Taves and MacKinnon will draw the assist. Colorado on top, 1-0.
0: Now this has been a much better start from Colorado. I know there were some issues from Vegas and breakouts, but Colorado's been real good.
1: Colorado 5-1 in these playoffs when they score first, and there's a one-timer that gets deflected in the Colorado zone off the stick of Theodore. Nate just shovels it to center ice. Including the regular season and playoffs, Colorado, when scoring first this season, is 47-3-6. One of the three, game two in this series, in which they led 1-0 most of the game before Vegas exploded for two goals in 2 minutes and 7 seconds midway through the third period and added the empty netter in the 3-1 win that extended their lead in this series. Caden Korzak back in the Vegas zone, chops one out, and Ross Colton sends it right back in. Colton has points in each of the first two games of this series for Colorado, including their only goal in game two. Mark Stone backhands it up the middle of the ice, and Vegas will escape the zone. Pitched in on the backhand by Sissons. He'll chase as Wedgwood is out to rim it around the boards. Parker Kelly's clear, bounces right to the slot, and Wedgwood out to make the save on Tomas Hertl.
0: First shot on net for Vegas, 5 minutes into this one.
1: It was a pretty good look.
0: A very good look from the left wing side, just inside the left wing faceoff circle. And Hurdle's going to get it as the puck slides over to him. And meanwhile, sliding over too was Scott Wedgwood, the goaltender, who really made himself big. And he's not a big goaltender. He's not 6'4". He's one of the guys, he's 6 foot to 6'1". He comes out, makes a really nice presence coming outside of the blue paint to his right. And he holds on to it. Again, Hurdle with the first shot here. Let's not forget that unbelievable chance seconds into this game that Noah Hanifin made a block on. Otherwise, Colorado would have 7 shots on goal in the first 5 minutes of this game.
1: Now, it's a little thing, Billy, but Nathan MacKinnon gets the secondary assist on the goal. This is a guy who averages 1.33 points per game in his Stanley Cup playoff career. He's had only 1 point in the first two games of this series. You talked about getting the big guys going. If MacKinnon can get his name on that score sheet a couple of times in this one, it bodes very well for Colorado.
0: You're absolutely dead on accurate. I also think it's huge for Devon Taves. I didn't love his game last game. He played a ton of minutes. I thought at times he overthought things. I just saw him accelerate there. That, to me, is Devon Taves.
1: Here come the Knights. They win a puck battle, and they break out 2-on-1. It's Eichel who comes in, spins back, and a great back check by Makar, who intercepts and sends it the other way. Now 2-on-1. Here are the Avs. Drury can't get his pass through after he received it from Kelly in the Vegas zone. So the teams are swapping chances.

0: chances here, and this will not make the coaches happy. It has been wide open hockey at T-Mobile Arena.
1: Broadcasters will not argue, though.
0: Not at all. This is much more fun than 2-1 and 1-0, but it's only 1-0 right now, Colorado. McNabb wires it around the boards into the Colorado zone and comes all the way to the far boards. And Arturi Lehkonen gets it out for Colorado. William Karlsson for Vegas puts it back up on the glass and in. And now it's a puck battle in the right corner of the Colorado zone. Howden loosens it up. It's centered to the slot, but tapped away. And out center ice as Landeskog clears the blue line. Vegas dumps it back in and goes for a change. Stretch pass up the right side, redirected in by Landeskog, and the Avs dump and chase. Rasmus Andersson takes the big hit, reversing the puck away, and Kolesar drops it off for Dowd, who fails to get it in deep on his first attempt, but follows up and pushes it below the goal line in the Colorado zone. Brent Burns from behind the net sails it to center ice, intercepted by Dylan Coghlan. Possession now for the Golden Knights, who trail early on here in Game 3. Lobbed in by Dowd. And Josh Manson is there for Colorado. Fakes the pass and skates ahead. Great outlet pass. He's got Natchez behind the defense. He makes a pass and they score. Oh, wow. Marty Natchez with a great pass to Nazem Kadri. It's 2-0 Colorado.
2: Go back even further to the breakout. What a play by Manson. He's behind his net. A righty shot defenseman comes to his forehand. He fakes like he's going to go wide with the initial pass. Gets to middle of the ice, completely stuns Vegas on the quick breakout. So now they're scrambling back. Just a gorgeous play. I think it was Howden that he ended up beating or nicked out, beg your pardon. And then the backhand pass, the spin play, kind of no look. Marty Natchez hears Kadri call for it on the left side, and he smokes the shot up top, crossbar and in and out. And Colorado 2-0, 7:03 into this one.
0: And these are the Avs that have averaged over 4 goals a game in this postseason on the road.
2: What a breakout by Manson to make the fake to his right to get Dowd to bite there.
0: Third of the playoffs for Kadri, and the Avs right back in. And a sharp angle shot by Taves, kicked to the slot area by Carter Hart. His defense able to clean it up for him. And they clear to center. Makar retreats as the mates get onside and wires it around the boards back in. It eludes Hart behind the net. And the Golden Knights forced to just go through the middle to clear it back into Colorado ice. Makar goes D to D. Having a little trouble with his Malinsky, so he's going to retreat. Right-hand shooting defenseman stretches it up the right side. Thrown to the front of the net. Oh, O'Connor had gotten behind the defense but couldn't catch the pass. Drury goes in on the forecheck along with Kelly in behind the net. Kulak pinches up the boards. O'Connor covers his point. Gets the shot through. Sticked away by Carter Hart. Unofficially, shots early on. 7-1 in favor of Colorado. The Avs lead game 3-2-0.
2: I'll tell you what, officially, their breakouts and their forecheck, especially F1, their first forechecker, have been much better in this game so far than we've seen.
0: They
2: previous.
0: Turn it over at center. McNabb backhands it back in. And now Vegas trying to establish the forecheck, but Colorado gets it out, only to have McKinnon stripped at the blue line by McNabb. He makes a short pass to William Karlsson, who enters the Colorado zone. Swatted off his stick initially by Devon Taves. Now it's a puck battle, and it squirts loose for Kelly of Colorado, who moves it quickly to center ice. Makar joins the rush. Goes wide on the right side, trying to make a pass, and that went behind Kadri. Now numbers for Vegas, as Marner cuts at the blue line, makes a pass to the far post, and Howden couldn't get his stick free. He deflects it on net as it comes back off the boards to him, but he was in too tight on Wedgwood. Comes from behind the net and can't get a shot away as he was converged upon defensively. McKinnon gets rocked in the corner, and Lehkonen loosens the puck to the middle of the ice. And Landeskog is contested at center and just dives to poke it ahead. Oh, Vegas had too many men on
2: close,
0: the ice.
2: Real close.
0: Here comes Colt Smith into the Colorado zone, tried to cut back, knocked off his stick, but following up on the play, Dowd keeps it alive. He and Landeskog wrestle in the corner for it. Skating out of the corner is Manson. He gets tripped up, and the game's first penalty is going to go against the Golden Knights.
2: Going to be against Cole Smith. Another nifty move from Josh Manson, who is involved in the second goal of the game for Colorado. He's going to get Cole Smith to reach with the stick, puts it between the legs. And he's going to take the penalty with 10:29 remaining in the first.
0: A perfect start for the Colorado Avalanche. They've jumped out to a 2-0 lead, and they'll have the power play when we come back. Let's listen in on the call.
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0: Thank you, Jean A. Bear. 2-0 Colorado, 10:29 to go in the first period. 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
0: All Colorado early in Game 3. They lead 2-0, about to go on the power play as we go to Steve Goldstein.
8: Yeah, John, it is evident down here on the glass. This is the most jump the Avalanche have had in the series. Maybe they're desperate down 0-2. Maybe it's Cale Makar. But I'll tell you this, Jared Bednar maybe a little bit nicely delivered the message to his team after Game 1. It was more emphatic after Game 2. Message delivered and message received. Back up to you.
1: I think it might be the suit he's wearing. Holy smokes, sharp dress man tonight, Jared Bednar.
0: And it's Colorado burgundy.
1: It is
0: with
1: burgundy.
0: A blue shirt, I mean.
1: With
0: don't tell me he didn't put any thought into
1: I
0: that.
1: I know. Absolutely he did. A three-piece special.
0: Colorado goes to the power play. And Carter Hart grabs it off the faceoff. 1-for-5 so far in this series on the power play.
1: That was a Marty Nature shot from that left side there off of a faceoff play. He's going to kind of fade away. He's a righty in this instance off the faceoff, meaning he's on the inside of the ice. Faceoff was on the right wing side. Carter Hart had to come out aggressively to make that save.
0: You know, one of the great questions all year has been, how has Colorado's power play been 27th in the regular season? Well, they're much improved in the postseason. In the first 58 games of the season, they were just over 14%. So they've been getting better. The last 24 games of the season, they were over 20%. And in these playoffs, they're at 24%. McKinnon behind the net will rim it around, and it gets away from Natchez, who stumbles at center and loses the puck. Shorthanded chance for Vegas, and a big save by Wedgwood. It's batted back into the crease, and Makar is able to come away with it.
1: Wow. Sissons with a great chance. Good tandem along with Nick Dowd.
0: Offside go the Avalanche the other way. This is a Vegas team that has 4 shorthanded goals already in these playoffs.
1: The puck
0: very nearly had a fit.
1: Sorry, Johnny. The puck gets rimmed around hard. Wah over to the from strong side to weak side. That Natchez is on the weak side. He can't corral on his backhand, and then he trips at the red line. Sniper got him, and the next thing you know, Dowd and Sissons 2-on-1. Sissons comes with the shot off the blocker side, though. It ends up, he tries to go back against the grain to the glove side. Wedgwood with a real good read.
0: 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Avs win the faceoff at center and enter the Vegas zone. Still over a minute of power play time remains. McKinnon down low, up the boards, but nobody home at the point. And it'll come all the way down. Wedgwood enters the trapezoid to set this one up. As now 55 seconds left in the penalty to Cole Smith. Natchez with speed through the middle of the ice, enters the Vegas zone and dishes to the left wing side. Drop pass to McKinnon, and they are set up. Landeskog goes to the front of the net. Makar at the line. His pass off the mark in the right circle for Kadri, but he recovers it in the corner. Now back to the line for Makar. He walks the stripe and snaps it over. McKinnon on the half wall. Takes a look, opens a passing lane. Quick little shot redirected wide by Landeskog. He's in the bumper position in the middle. Nice recovery again. Kadri gets it back to Makar. They play catch at the top of the zone. Makar on the left side. His shot redirected right on. Good tip by Natchez. Better blocker save by Carter Hart. Colorado again recovers possession. 10 seconds in the power play. One timer from Kadri is blocked. Came right back to him off the right side. And now he clipped Eichel with a high stick. So a board battle goes Vegas's way. And with just 3 seconds left in the Smith penalty, Kadri will get a seat.
1: A little hesitation from Nazem Kadri along the right wing half wall. And because Eichel had closed on him so quickly on the PK.
3: Colorado penalty, number 91, 2 minutes, high sticking.
1: So Eichel's pressuring him so quickly that Kadri's kind of quickly trying to flail to get the puck back to the point. He loses the puck, though, in his feet because he had looked up, he had lost the puck off his stick, and then as he turns, the stick turns, swats Eichel in the face. No blood drawn, so just a minor penalty. On the power play, Cale Makar looked pretty good out there. He didn't really attempt the shot. He had that one good shot pass. No, but they had a guy on him the whole time, too. We're all waiting to see how much he can really shoot the puck or not. But Vegas wasn't trying to give him any room right there. But you called it. It was a good kind of shot pass that Natchez tipped in the mid-slot. That was the only time we saw him kind of extend himself a little bit.
0: So a three-second overlap on the penalties, 4-on-4 as Manson goes forward off the faceoff but doesn't get it out of the Vegas zone. And here alone in front. Oh, my, hurdle. And he stopped by Wedgwood. He tried to sneak that one under his right arm short side. And now Vegas is on the power play. Boy, a golden opportunity right away.
1: Yeah, for the Golden Knights off the faceoff, which is off to the blocker side or the left-wing offensive side. Vegas had actually lost the faceoff, but it goes end up back to the point. And then you had two Colorado Avalanche, one of them being Manson, going out to the point, trying to get at it. Meanwhile, Hurdle ends up getting it low in the left-wing circle, but Wedgwood comes and makes a body save.
0: Hurdle beaten on the draw to the corner. Hurdle, in his last six games, has been 70% in the faceoff circle.
1: 8 of 10 last game alone, John.
0: So it's a rare faceoff loss there, and Colorado clears. Marner back to drop it off, and Eichel will carry through center. Through the logo to the right side, and now just inside the stripe, he'll dish. Dorofeev out high, brings it to the left side now. Vegas set up as Hurdle cycles it to the corner for Eichel. Eichel moves it down low. Quick puck movement, and Hurdle in one motion just wide as he was set up by Stone.
1: He had half the net open.
0: And that's how Stone changes his power play. They get it to him on the doorstep. He fans on it, and the Avs able to clear it away.
1: Stone has got, you know, great touch pass ability. He keeps his feet above the goal line, so he gives himself options. Some rough stuff handling in front of the net, in front of the bench now with Stone and Manson.
0: Yeah, Manson and Stone exchange how do you do's. Here come the Avs right back into the backhand. Dorofeev, and he gloves it into the net. This will be no goal. The initial save made by Wedgwood popped about shoulder high. Dorofeev is claiming he got it with the shaft of his stick.
1: Yes, that's what he's saying, and they're looking at it.
0: It looked like he batted it in with his left hand. They will take a look at this.
1: Absolutely will. The Knights are thinking on the bench that it's a good goal. Because
3: the call on the ice is that the Vegas player batted the puck into the net. Therefore, we have no goal. The play is under review.
1: Okay, that's the official Garrett Rank who makes the call. But on the bench, Johnny, the replay showed that everybody was looking at the play and they cheered that it was a good goal. The question is going to be, you saw the right hand. He's a lefty. So the top hand is on his stick. It's a righty. It looks like he bats it in. The question is, the puck hit the stick or does it hit the glove? Hard to tell on the first replay, but they're going to slow it down. We're getting an overhead look right now. Oh, boy, is that tough. That looks like it could have gone off the tape just below where his hand.
0: So here's my question for you as we watch it a number of different times. Is the stick high when it makes contact?
1: I think it's parallel to the crossbar. I do think that that would be something that Colorado will look at. But yeah,
0: this could be a long review because they're going to review to see whether it was the shaft of his stick or his glove. And then after that, they might challenge it for a high stick.
1: So I'm looking at a second replay on a different broadcast, and
2: it looks to me like the crossbar, which is how you have to measure whether it's above or below the crossbar if it's in, it looks like to me it would be equal level with the crossbar. The question remains, does it hit the tape below where the right hand is, or does it hit his hand at all as he pops it in? I think it hits the tape.
0: All of this with 7:26 remaining in the first period.
2: Wow, is that close?
0: The reverse angle looks like it, to me, looks like it's off the glove. So, I mean, this is,
2: remember,
0: keep in mind, the call on the ice is no goal.
2: Right, and so it has to be 100% conclusive that
0: And that's why this might be a long review. Because you and I have both looked at it from different angles, and it's difficult to say conclusively that it doesn't hit his glove.
2: Well, I feel, look, I don't see any puck hitting the white part of his glove. I feel like it barely misses it somehow, some way, and it hits literally below his thumb and into the net. I mean, we've seen now 18 different replays of it, or 18 looks at it, and it's still hard to completely...
0: And to me, the backside look is the best, but now I just saw...
2: Remember this.
0: From the corner, and it looks like it might be a little above the crossbar.
2: All right, but let's not go there yet, because that'd be the secondary replay. Remember this. If it hits the glove, listen, if it hits the glove, he would have to have a downward motion. It hits the stick, and I think it goes down a little bit, John. The puck goes down there. I don't think it hits his glove.
3: Well, here... After video review, the call on the ice stands.
2: No!
0: Well, there will be no subsequent review for a high stick. Much we know.
2: My guess is I don't think they could tell conclusively.
0: And I'm with you there. I think, and that's where we go back to keep in mind the most important factor in the moment is what was the call on the ice. And I don't think there's enough video evidence to overturn the call on the ice.
2: We just got the best look. They blew it up for us, meaning here in arena. And as he extends the arm forward, I'm still having a hard time saying conclusively it hit his glove, but I'm also having a hard time saying
0: it didn't hit his glove.
2: Therein
0: lies the rub.
2: Yeah.
0: Now, keep in mind, Vegas still on the power play for virtually a full minute. 57 seconds remains in the Kadri penalty. John Tortorella has no recourse. There's no challenge for him once they've already looked at it. So the review took a while. Both teams were skating out on the ice trying to stay loose. In the meantime, Vegas wins the faceoff at center ice, and the fans will rain boos down at T-Mobile Arena while they regroup. Still an extra man for the guys in gold with 7:15 to go in the first period, and it remains 2-0 Colorado. Eichel carries in up the left side and drops it off for Dorofiev. He thought he had his 11th of the playoffs. Instead, he plays it back to the line, and Marner misses Eichel down low. Taves gloves it off the end boards and now has it along his skates in the kick plate behind the Colorado net. It squirts free, and Parker Kelly gets to it and wants to hoist a backhand, and he does. This comes out center ice, and a shorthanded breakaway for Jack Drury. He's in, and he'll score! He went to the backhand and tapped it in the empty near side of the net. What a turn of events. Colorado leads 3-0.
2: Oh, my! What a change in a matter of seconds after the goal is disallowed, and then Parker Kelly... in his own zone, after some good heavy work behind the net by the Avs, gets the puck on the right side and gets it high enough that both defenders for Vegas miss it. I think it hits off one of the gloves of the defenseman at the point. It's actually Mark Stone who comes across, has it hits off the hand of himself, ironically enough. And then a backhand deke by Drury. He's a lefty, so he goes to the glove side of Carter Hart, keeps it low on the ice, deeks him out, and it's a 3-0 Colorado lead. What a huge change of events here in Vegas.
0: Time of the goal, 13:15. Drury had a career-high 10 goals in the regular season for Colorado. That's his third of the playoffs. And this building got quiet real fast. They were upset about the no-goal call, and now the puck deflects out of play as Vegas enters the zone in the dying seconds of the power play, and Kadri is out of the box.
2: Wow.
0: And Colorado is full strength. They are stunned at T-Mobile. The Avs have a couple of 5-on-5 goals and now a shorty We're still in the first, 6:29 to go. Colorado 3, Vegas nothing. 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
0: 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Or just stop by. So the Colorado Avalanche give the Vegas Golden Knights a taste of their own medicine. The Golden Knights have four shorthanded goals in these playoffs. For the Avs, their second shorthanded goal of the postseason off the stick of Jack Drury at 13:15 of the opening period. And Colorado has jumped out to a 3-0 lead here in Game 3.
16: What a move by Drury. He comes in with so much speed down the right side, comes to the middle of the ice. Hard, like he's going to go to his left and then maybe shoot low blocker side. John puts the break down with the left skate and goes back to the backhand.
0: Face off to the left of Wedgwood in the Colorado zone, won by the Avs. They move it around the boards and Natchez lobs it ahead, trying to skate into it as Kadri does. Coming late was Malinsky. He couldn't get it to him. He circles back and throws it from the left boards on net. Hart blockers that away. It has been all Colorado in the opening period. Shots unofficially 13-5 in favor of Colorado.
16: D crew for Vegas hasn't been nearly as, you know, strictly tight as they have been in the first two games on the road. It's almost like their spacing is off. We're seeing odd man rushes. We're seeing them have issues with the puck getting out of their own zone.
0: Breakout pass intercepted by Natchez, who brings it right back in and serves it to the left corner. Sharp angle shot knocked away by the stick of Hart, who laid the paddle down. And now it deflects to center where Natchez controls it. Rink wide for Makar, who turns on the Jets. Trying to get wide on Marner. He tumbles to the ice, gets up and keeps battling for it. Hanifin pokes it behind, and Edin Barbashev is there for Vegas. He's under a lot of duress. Loose puck to the corner. Eichel slaps it ahead, but not out.
16: Great example of it right there. Not as sharp with the puck.
0: Wound around the boards. Lekkonen takes a hit on the right side, trying to just keep it alive as he falls. And Eichel comes away with the puck, gets the feet moving, and crosses the front of his own crease. Now skates it up the right side and rifles it ahead off the stick of Barbashev. Deep into the Colorado zone, Devon Taves, already with two assists in this one, moves it away. Brent Burns, the veteran, off the glass and out. Burns had a pretty good game despite the loss in Game 2. He had an assist, five shots on goal, and was a plus one. The 41-year-old looks anything but.
16: It's that backpack of his that keeps him young.
0: He headmans the puck, and Nick Waugh brings it into the Vegas zone. It trickles in behind the net, centering pass back off the stick of Waugh, but followed up by Manson, the veteran defenseman playing his 73rd Stanley Cup playoff game. Keeps it alive down low. Now Barbashev gets to a loose puck and bounces it up the right boards all the way back into Colorado ice. And Burns, the old man, beats everybody to the puck, swats it away. Golden Knights bring it right back in. Hurdle on the left side. Kept to the outside by Manson. Wheels with it. Now off the half wall all the way to the line. Backhand pass skips to the right corner. Loose on the hash mark, and Hurdle spins with it in behind the Colorado net. trying to fend off Wah. Loose puck to the near corner, and Burns swats it ahead, but it's out of the reach of Ross Colton. It'll go all the way down, icing the result with just under 4 minutes to go in the first.
16: If people are wondering what I'm referring to about the backpack, Brent Burns throughout his career has had this massive backpack that he literally takes to the rink with him morning, noon, and night, every game, every morning skate. It's got to be at least 30, if maybe not 35, 40 pounds. It's crazy, they say. He brings it on every road trip. It's full of goodies. He's a health nut. I mean, all kidding aside, this is a guy that has done so many different things throughout his career to keep himself in the best shape, most flexible, etc. And every time you see Brent Burns walking around, the backpack is with him.
0: In his 22nd National Hockey League season, including the postseason, he's played over 1,700 games in his career.
16: Yeah.
0: And that's not including the preseason games.
16: And he always, you think he every once in a while would be a little tired or whatever, always has a smile on his face.
0: Golden Knights win the draw. McNabb can't get his shot through from the line, and Manson comes up with a loose puck, and under a little duress just chops it out. Colorado 3, Vegas nothing here in Game 3 as Marner loses it at center to Manson. He'll get the red line and hoist it in on the backhand. Colorado finishes changes behind the play as the Golden Knights control from behind their own net. McNabb up the left side for William Carlson. Inside the Colorado zone, a little drop pass for Brett Howden, but he runs into Brett Kulak.
16: Good defense. Really good tandem defense. Kulak sliding over from the left side.
0: Nice play at the line by Landeskog, who knocks it away, and here he comes. Got a little pick from McKinnon and comes in behind it and shoots. Carter Hart hangs on.
16: Is it coincidence that the Avs defense looks a lot better with McCarr back? So far, so good for them.
0: Yeah, not so good. Very good. 3:10 to go in the first period. Our score, Colorado 3, Vegas nothing. 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Back after these local messages.

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2: 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A first period that probably couldn't have gone better in the minds of Jared Bednar, who is coaching his 100th Stanley Cup playoff game here tonight as his Abs lead 3-0 with 3:10 to go. Not only do they have a couple of 5-on-5 goals, they've got a shorthanded goal, and a very close review went their way on a goal that Vegas had scored on that power play earlier on. So Colorado with a 3-0 lead in a game they've got to have here. Game 3 trailing the series 2-0. Puck in behind the Vegas net off the offensive zone faceoff for the Avs. And it's McKinnon and a penalty coming up to Vegas. He was going back and forth below the goal line and he draws a penalty on Rasmus Anderson.
3: This all starts with a faceoff win and then a really good read by 92 in white. The captain, Gabe Landeskog, he gets the puck and reattacks. And then it brings the puck.
4: Vegas penalty number 4, 2 minutes. Okay.
3: It brings the puck back towards the front of the net and then below the goal line. Rasmus Anderson doesn't like it, but McKinnon ends up moving so much that Anderson loses his stick into the midsection. Hooking in the NHL nowadays is not a call that always looks, you know, like it's the most egregious thing in the world. But the stick gets parallel
2: stick
3: into the midsection or onto the hand or onto the, even the knees. And sometimes you say, well, wait, the guy's got to fight through it. Yeah, on the other hand, though, the league has said that's the man, that's the read on it. Parallel stick into the midsection is going to be called.
2: Abs 0 for 1 tonight on the power play. Makar from the line gets it through. Rebound. Nate just banging away, and Hart holds his ground.
3: Good shot there from Makar.
2: Makar gets it back as McKinnon digs it loose. He'll try a wrist shot again from out high, and this time Hart able to hang on.
3: So Jared Bednar told us this afternoon that Cale Makar was good to shoot, that he had been practicing it, been working it, and he did a nice job twice on that last sequence.
2: 21 seconds gone on the power play. Let's pause 10 seconds for station identification. 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
2: 2.5 to go in the first. Still 1:39 left on the Colorado power play as they win the draw in the circle to the left of Carter Hart. Kadri works the half wall. Back to Makar. Looking to open a shooting lane. Back top of the right circle to Kadri. He just picked his head up and fanned on it.
3: Second time this period.
2: Keeps it alive, though, down low for Landeskog, who moves it around the perimeter. Now at the left point, Makar lost the handle, and it did come across the line, and that is offside.
3: Cale Makar, up to this shift, has played 7 minutes and 30 seconds so far.
2: How about Mark Stone? How much have we seen of him so far in this game?
3: Mark Stone has played a little bit less. 4 minutes. He's a -2 in this game right now.
2: Faceoff comes to the neutral zone, and Landeskog able to control. Speed on the right side as Nate just carries it in, drops it back to Kadri, but his return pass intercepted by Braden McNabb, and the veteran defenseman who began his career in Buffalo rolls it all the way back into the Colorado zone. Makar to collect it, drops it for the human zone entry. McKinnon, he'll dish it on left wing for Landeskog as they enter the Vegas zone. Now it's a puck battle on the half wall. Natchez comes over, but it squirts loose. And a good play by Kadri to keep it in. And now it does come out center ice.
3: Those are the battles that Colorado and their coaching staff would say we didn't win nearly enough of in Game 1 and Game 2, like the one that Kadri just got in there.
2: Puck deflects on the entry up and hit Eichel up high. Appears to be no worse for wear as Vegas gets the handle and ices the puck. So Colorado will make changes on the power play with 25 seconds left in the man advantage. Burns picks it up from behind the Avs net. Skates to center red. Hard around and in. His heart stays put. Nichushkin in the corner. Frees the puck up. All the way back to Burns at the line. He'll make one more dish. And the shot from Taves through traffic does not get the heart. And the Knights win the puck in the corner and angle it all the way down. Burns pressured now by Carlson with under a minute to go in the period, and Anderson out of the box, Vegas full strength. Waugh trying to pitch it ahead at the line and unable to connect there with Nichushkin.
6: Penalty coming up.
2: Penalty coming up to Colorado. Collision at the blue line, and Brock Nelson, I believe, will go for interfering with Tomas Hertl.
3: Big collision. Right smack dab in the middle of the blue line, the offensive blue line for Vegas. Hurdle's reaching. Nelson's coming across. Let's see what the call's going to be.
4: Colorado penalty, number 11, 2 minutes, tripping.
2: Well, he called it a trip. I thought it was initially interference.
3: It was knee. It ended up being right knee to right knee as Nelson's not even looking at the puck. And he ends up just leading, actually with his arms up just a little bit to kind of, I don't know if it was to protect himself. Regardless, he does make knee-on-knee contact. It was either going to be a trip or an interference, and Vegas goes on the power play with 40 seconds remaining.
2: Yeah, a huge opportunity here for the Golden Knights. 19-19 time of the penalty. They're 0-for-1 on the power play so far in this game. I hate to say it, that's the first time I think I mentioned the name Brock Nelson so far in this opening period.
3: Not wrong.
2: 40.
3: The other guys, though, have been really good.
2: 40.2 seconds left in the opening period. It's been a tough series for Nelson, who came into tonight minus 5 in the first two games.
3: I agree.
2: Eichel wins the draw, and leaning into it, a big rebound came off of the right pad of Wedgewood as Dorofeev let one go. Drury picks it up, skates it all the way to the Vegas line, then tries to make a pass that gets picked off, and Eichel draws everybody offside at the blue line as he pulled it back across the stripe. So Taves has time to rifle it ahead to Drury, who will send it the rest of the way in behind the Vegas net.
3: And breathe a sigh of relief after that no-look backhand pass to the center ice area.
2: Final 10 seconds of the period. Eichel with speed splits the D. He's in. Wedgewood makes the stop and hangs on.
3: What a save. And what a beautiful play from Jack Eichel. He understands the time of the game, the time of the period, and then he sees the open ice. He takes the puck from his own zone, and neither Colorado Avalanche, he had a defender wide left, and the back checker, as Stone's being covered wide, Lehkonen gets him, and Eichel's arguing that Lehkonen got him on the left leg. He releases the puck with his left leg in the air, his right skate on the ice, and he's almost Supermans the shot. He lunges towards the net, gets a lot on it. Good left pad save, and no rebound from Wedgewood. Eichel flabbergasted, though, that there wasn't a call. I don't think it was a penalty. I think he was extending himself up, and then he let go of the puck.
2: 5.8 seconds left in the period. I will say this, Wedgewood has been credited with 7 saves as the puck comes out center off the faceoff, but he's had to make some big saves in this opening period. Remember how sloppy it was early, and both teams traded grade A opportunities at each end before we had any goals in this game.
3: I have him at least at 3, if not 4, high danger chances that he's faced, and he has been very, very good in this game. We'll get a low look at that last play that Eichel was saying.
2: Lehkonen's stick is in his pants. That's what ended up pulling him down.
3: It's in the backside. I don't know. He's also leaning forward. I think Lehkonen ends up tapping him on the left side, and I think Eichel lunging forward also says, hey, that should have been called. I think it was close.
2: Well, the fans at T-Mobile think a lot of things should have been called in the first period that weren't, including a controversial no-goal while Vegas was on the power play. After it was waved off moments later, a shorthanded goal by Colorado would really change the complexion of this one. What a first period at T-Mobile here in Game 3. Our score after 20 minutes of play, the Avalanche 3 and the Golden Knights nothing. Coming up next, Rob Brender will have the intermission report. 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

0: Rob Render at the Sports USA Studios. Your score after one period of play in Las Vegas. It's the Avalanche 3 and the Golden Knights nothing. This is Game 3 of the Western Conference Final. Vegas leads the series 2-0. Let's take a listen back to the highlights from the first period. With their backs against the wall, Colorado put together by far their best period so far in this series, and they got it off and running almost right away.
1: Back to the point, it's Hanifin. Takes a look, his shot got through, went just wide. Trying to get the tip in front was Marner. Now it's a race for the puck at center, and Taves gets to it. Turns the corner, draws a penalty. Loose rebound, score! Landeskog pounced on the rebound. There was a delayed penalty coming up against Vegas, but the defenseman Taves made the play, winning the puck race at center, and created the chance for Colorado to strike first.
0: The captain, Gabriel Landeskog, fifth of the playoffs at 3:21 from Taves and MacKinnon, his 33rd career playoff goal and his second in the series, making it 1-0 rather quickly for the Avalanche. And just a short time later, they would add another.
1: Lobbed in by Dowd, and Josh Manson is there for Colorado, fakes the pass and skates ahead. Great outlet pass. He's got Natchez behind the defense. He makes a pass, and they score! Oh, wow! Marty Natchez with a great pass to Nazem Kadri. It's 2-0 Colorado.
0: For Nazem Kadri, his third goal of these playoffs at 7:02 from Natchez and Manson, 22nd career playoff goal and his first in the series to make it 2-0 Avalanche. Kadri would pick up a high sticking penalty at 11:28, putting Vegas on the power play where they thought they had inched closer.
1: Manson and Stone exchange how do you do's. Here come the Avs right back into the backhand. Dorofeev, and he gloves it into the net. This will be no goal. The initial save made by Wedgwood popped about shoulder high. Dorofeev is claiming he got it with the shaft of his stick.
2: Yes, that's what he's saying, and they're looking at it.
1: It looked like he batted it in with his left hand. They will take a look at this.
2: Absolutely will.
3: Well, after video review, the call on the ice stands.
1: No!
0: Well, the fans clearly weren't happy about that call, but it was just so difficult to tell. And ultimately, the replay review team decided no goal on the play for Vegas. And talk about swings of emotion from close to a goal for the Golden Knights to giving up a shorthanded goal just a few moments later.
1: It squirts free, and Parker Kelly gets to it, wants to hoist a backhand, and he does. This comes out center ice, and a shorthanded breakaway for Jack Drury. He's in, and he'll score! He went to the backhand and tapped it in the empty near side of the net. What a turn of events. Colorado leads 3-0.
0: Jack Drury on a breakaway blue line in his third of the playoffs, shorthanded at 13-14 from Parker Kelly and Devon Taves. Second assist in the period for Taves. Fifth career playoff goal for Drury and his first in the series, taking us to where we stand. 3-0 Colorado after one period of play in Game 3. Speaking of Jack Drury, just a few moments ago, he spoke to our Steve Goldstein. You will hear that interview coming up right after this. 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
2: The Avalanche are trying to do something in this series that has rarely been accomplished. They're trying to become the first team since the 1945 Detroit Red Wings to win a Final Four series in the Stanley Cup playoffs after losing the first two games at home. Your score after one period of play in Las Vegas tonight: it's the Avalanche 3 and the Golden Knights nothing. Just a few moments ago, our Steve Goldstein spoke to Colorado forward Jack Drury.
4: All right, Jack, let's discuss moves. Great breakaway. Was that a book you had on heart, or is it just in the spur of the moment?
5: No, kind of in the moment. Just made a read. Great play by Kells getting it out.
4: What were the last 48 hours like, delivering the message of the controllables, what you needed to clean up, and how you went out and executed in the first?
5: Yeah, it's a good first period, but we got to follow it up in the second, so just got to be ready for the start of the second period.
4: How big was it on the bench when you get those two early against Hart?
5: Yeah, it's big. I think it gets everyone engaged. Great job by Landy getting us going, and like I said, we got to follow it up now.
4: All right, appreciate the time. Thanks, Jack.
5: Thanks.
2: That's Avalanche forward Jack Drury, one of the goal scorers from period number one. He was joined by our Steve Goldstein. More of our intermission report is coming up next. It's the Avalanche 3 and the Golden Knights nothing. 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
4: Rob Brunner back at the Sports USA studios with more of our intermission report. Your score after one period of play at T-Mobile Arena in Las Vegas. It's the Avalanche 3 and the Golden Knights nothing. To recap the goal scoring from the first period, the captain Gabriel Landeskog broke the ice at 3:21 from Taves and McKinnon, his fifth of the playoffs and second in the series, making it 1-0 Colorado. Nazem Kadri at 7:02 made it 2-0, his third of the postseason from Natchez and Manson. And Jack Drury capped off the goal scoring, his third of the playoffs, shorthanded at 13:14 from Kelly and Tay's fifth career playoff goal and first in the series, taking us to where we stand heading into period two with the Avalanche ahead 3-0. They have their backs against the wall, down 2-0 in the series. Coming up after this, we're going to rejoin our John Ollers, Billy Jaffe, and Steve Goldstein for the second period. 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
13: John Ollers, Billy Jaffe, and Steve Goldstein, and the rest of our Sports USA crew back at T-Mobile Arena in Las Vegas. One period in the books in Game 3 of the Western Conference Final, and the Colorado Avalanche had everything go their way in the opening period. They outshoot The Golden Knights 17-7. The only thing they didn't do is convert on the power play. Both teams come up empty on two power play opportunities, but it's a 3-0 lead for the Avs after 20 minutes of play. And Billy Jaffe, I pose the question to you. What was different about the first period here tonight than the first two games we saw at Ball Arena in Denver?
14: First of all, Colorado started with a passion, with an intensity that we hadn't seen in Denver. All right, in the first two games. We thought we'd see it in game two, and we didn't early on. They came out right away. Excellent. Pucks were deep. And I thought their forecheck, F1 and F2, meaning F1 is first forechecker, really pushing the defense. We saw it right away, right? The shot that Hanifin had to block.
13: First shift of the game.
14: That first shift, right. Yeah. The puck bounced off behind the net.
13: Right to
14: Landeskog in front, yeah. And he had to desperately come out and make that play. But that was because of the first forechecker deep involved. And then we saw it repeatedly the first few minutes. And I also think that Vegas, for some reason, I don't know if this is the home team conundrum in these playoffs. Teams don't come out seemingly as focused, Johnny. And the opponent feasts on it. And Colorado did that. So they came out. The first thing was the forecheck. That was better. The second thing, defensively, I thought they're gapping up. They're quick movement of the puck. Their tandemness. And maybe that's having Cale Makar back. You know, he's back with Devon Taves, right? And then Manson and Burns are back together. It's a more comfortable familiarity back there. I just felt like their defensive crew was back together again, shutting down Vegas at certain spots on the ice. And then lastly, I just felt that they played with the antenna up more in all aspects of the game. They got the break where the no goal was held up. But overall, I just felt like they finally came out and said, we better play desperate hockey here, folks. If we don't, we're going to be in huge trouble.
13: With more on this, we go to Ice Level and Steve Goldstein.
15: Yeah, and John, to Billy's point, they were desperate to put a little doubt in Carter Hart's mind. 8 of his last 9 games, .926 save percentage or more. They matched their series total in the first 13 and a half minutes, getting 3 against them. And, of course, having Makar back, that defense is more balanced. And speaking of balance, how about 8 Avalanche on the score sheet in that first period? They looked like the President's Trophy winner and the team that won 8 of their first 9 through the first 2 rounds of the playoffs. See if they can keep it rolling here in the second.
13: Yeah, Hart had allowed 2 goals or less in his last 9 of his last 10 starts in these playoffs. He gave up 3 in the opening period. The start of tonight's second period is brought to you by Fisher Investments. 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Second

0: and it's their emotional leader who gets them going. Dorofeev is going to get to the puck on the rim around, and he's going to chip it back to the side, and eventually, middle of the ice, Marner is going to get the puck. Little back pass, and a slap pass then from Marner. He's almost to the middle of the ice, left side, and so he's got a good enough angle that he can slap pass it over to the right wing doorstep through the legs of Parker Kelly with the slap pass to the big stick blade of the right shot, Mark Stone, who puts it into the empty net. 3-1.
1: Fourth of the playoffs for Stone. They have all come on the power play. He now shares the Stanley Cup playoff lead in power play goals with his teammate Pavel Dorofeev. And the Golden Knights have served notice that there's a long way to go in Game 3. Puck in behind the Vegas net. Carlson back after it. Moves it up the near boards. Marner sends it airborne high in the zone. Landeskog knocked it down. And now William Carlson trying to stab it up the right boards. Can't connect with Marner. Little transition play as MacKinnon brings it right back into the Vegas zone. Snaps it high off the stick of Makar as it was poked off his stick high in the zone. And he did well to come back. And he's mixing it up with Howden all the way back in his own zone.
0: In the first period, Kel Makar took two hits, Johnny. He seemed to handle everything very well. Just played under 9 minutes.
1: He's got it back in his own zone now. An outlet straight up the ice. Here comes Nelson on left wing into the Vegas zone. Hits the brakes at the hash. Finds the trailer. Kulak one times it right on. Sticked away by Hart. Barbashev pops it back into the middle in his own zone. And Hanifin sends it ahead off the skate of Eichel. Malinsky quickly gets it out of the Colorado zone. A little crisscross play. And now Kulak joins the rush. Offside is Brock Nelson on the entry into the Vegas zone.
0: Well, with the 3-1 lead, the Colorado Avalanche are like, hey, guys, we should be fine. They can't play like that. And I like what I've seen since the goal was scored. And they know that Vegas is going to push, but I like that MacKinnon got the puck on his stick right away after that, and he tried to attack. They're obviously, listen, if they get any hesitation to their game, they're going to be in huge trouble. There's way too much time in this game for them to do it. So get right back. If you're an Avs fan, you want to keep this lead, get right back at it. You want to see them continue to attack. And I think they've done a good job on the forecheck, as we talked about before the period started. I'd be getting pucks in deep and letting that first forechecker fly after the defenseman of Vegas.
1: The Stone goal on the power play gives Vegas 7 power play goals in their last 8 games. And here's a turnover in the Colorado zone. Eichel's one-timer from the high slot sails over top of the net as Dorofeev set him up.
0: That was Kulak that on the back. That's exactly what Colorado can't do. And by the way, that's exactly what Vegas has to.
1: Carter Hart comes out to play the puck to nobody, and Ross Colton gets to it, tries to send it from behind the net. It's gloved off by Hart, who will hold on. 19 seconds into the second period, Stone on the power play from Marner and Hurdle, and now Tomas Hurdle 6 points in his last 6 games, and Mitch Marner becomes the first player in these playoffs to reach 20 points in the postseason.
0: Mark Stone, in 60 games this year, at 73 points. He hadn't played a game since...
1: Hasn't been able to stay healthy.
0: No, it's just been his career. He played just under 4.5 minutes on the game May 8th against the Anaheim Ducks. And that was it. He missed the next 5.
1: Well, before these playoffs, Billy, in the last 4 years, he missed over 125 games due to a number of different
0: bevy of injuries.
1: He's just... As you pointed out, it's been the story of his career, unfortunately.
0: And it's always most scary, right, when you have a non-contact injury. Like he had, it was a back check in the game against the Ducks, and he pulled up.
1: That'll teach you to back check.
2: You don't do that in your men's league?
1: No, I do not. I thought you knew that about me.
2: You're going to get benched.
1: But pretty much everybody knows that about me. Avs control in the Vegas zone. MacKinnon gets it loose, and a one-timer from Landeskog is kept out by Carter Hart. Well, just good puck battle off the boards. MacKinnon can't get it now from Landeskog as he tried to cut to the net, and the Golden Knights go the other way. Hurdle hits the brakes on the boards, wipes out, loses the puck, and now transition. Again, it's the Avs. Landeskog up the left boards. Looks to the front of the net. Lehkonen will drop down low and take it off the end boards and rim it hard around. Cross-ice pass finds Taves at the left point. Snaps it high. Stick handling Makar. Lost the handle for a moment. A little help from Stone. Gets it back and can't get his shot through. Bounces high in the zone and Taves can't come up with it. And it's Dowd for Vegas, who will just steer it through center ice as the Knights try to get a chance.

0: Kolasar all over Makar. Creates a turnover in front. Was down, caught from behind by Taves. Boy, this is reminiscent of the early first period again. We got wide open hockey.
1: Yeah, but you know, we've seen two gaffes almost defensively by the Colorado Avalanche. Vegas is now attacking with that kind of that same fortitude that I thought Colorado was doing in the first period.
0: Yeah, Kolasar got in on the forecheck a couple of times, and the Knights keep it in the Colorado zone. Anderson all the way to the corner, tries to center. It's banded about, comes high in the zone, and Hanifin's shot is grabbed off.
1: Noah Hanifin picks up the puck. I'd say equally between the blue line and the top of the circles. And the lefty defenseman opens up, and in one motion, zips the puck towards it. It gets it low on the ice, and so it's kind of scooped up by the glove of Wedgwood. Hanifin, traditionally a defenseman that had some good offense to his game. But, you know, when Bruce Cassidy was here, he'd play a power play with five forwards on the ice. Hanifin didn't really get any power play time, so his number's down a bit in that regard. But a real catalyst. I thought Hanifin and Anderson in Game 2 were excellent D pair for the Vegas Golden Knights. They were absolutely fantastic. Over 24 minutes played for
0: Hanifin. They had to play so much with McNabb out.
1: Right, and Anderson led everybody with 26-41. Theodore usually leads him in the time on ice, but remember Shea had two minor penalties in that game. So Anderson stepped up along with Hanifin.
0: Hanifin leads these playoffs in takeaways as he's focused everything on defense. Marner off the faceoff gets a long one away, and the rebound bounces to William Karlsson, and he scores. It was a nothing-looking play. Marner threw a long one on net from just inside the blue line, but Wedgwood did not control the rebound. William Karlsson makes it 3-2.
1: Yeah, and I wonder why he can't control this. I wonder if it bounces before it gets to him. Karlsson's going to end up finishing it from the right side. So the glove side of Wedgwood, and he swats it in. I agree with you, kind of a nothing-looking play. Howden's battling in front. It goes off the blocker. That's what it is. And I don't know if it knuckled, and then it goes. The first shot goes off the blocker of Wedgwood, and it goes then back to the right side where there's William Karlsson, who's in the middle just below the faceoff dot, and he's a lefty shot, so the puck's to the inside of the ice, and he beats Wedgwood glove side. Holy smokes, what a start now for Vegas in this period.
0: First of the postseason for William Karlsson. Keep in mind, he didn't play in the first round against Utah. He missed 68 games with a mysterious lower body injury in the regular season. And now, what looked like a comfortable 3-0 lead after one for Colorado has disintegrated in just over 4 minutes of the second period. It's 3-2.
1: It's really a great play off the faceoff. Karlsson takes it. Marner goes and wins the battle down low. Again, Kulak, and that keeps the play alive. And eventually, again, he recycles himself. Does Marner up to the top of, he's basically at the top of the right circle, almost on the half wall, and he puts that shot to the net. I thought maybe it knuckled. It didn't knuckle. A second replay shows it's just a bad rebound from Wedgwood. He tries to punch it, and instead of going off to the side, it goes right into the high slot area.
0: So this crowd very much back in the game as Colorado off the faceoff at center misses on an outlet pass, and icing will be the call.
1: You know, and that's the type of play, if you're Colorado, that's got to, it's going to, you know, you're going to look at it and you say, guys, we have to be better than that. If we're going to give up something, it has to be a good, hard-earned goal. I thought Colorado won a lot of battles in the first period. I feel like they're losing them here early, Johnny, in the second period. And, again, not a good rebound from their goaltender to allow.
0: Faceoff comes back into the Colorado zone, and we get another false draw as Eichel leans in to take the draw for the Golden Knights. Vegas controls. Rasmus Anderson up the right boards. Loses control, and the Avs tap it to center. Nichushkin pressuring the play. Speed on the rush for Colorado as they gain the zone. High slot. Colton is open. Gives it to Nichushkin. One times it right on. That's off the shoulder of Carter Hart. Well, that was a good look for the Avs there. Quick counter for the Golden Knights, and Eichel will dump it in behind Wedgwood. He's out to play it. He turns it over. And Brent Burns able to get there to knock it away from Dorofeev.
1: It's just scramble time right now for the Avs. I'd almost consider calling the timeout from Bednar.
0: Burns jams to the corner, but Barbashev for Vegas brings it from behind the net. Tried to jam it. It came all the way through to McNabb, and gives it up to Eichel. Delayed penalty coming up to Colorado. Barbashev behind the net. Boy, everything's going Vegas's way now. They get the extra attacker on. Hart to the bench. Marner comes over the boards, and he'll hold the puck in the high slot. Dishes to the left corner. Eichel puts it on a tee. Oh, and they get it over bottom of the circle, and a one-timer from Dorofeev. Missed the net.
1: Oh.
0: The Avs get lucky. They touch up, and they will be shorthanded at 5:28 of the second.
1: And the net was open there for Dorofeev.
2: Colorado 84, minor penalty, cross-checking.
1: Brent Burns is going to be called for the cross-check as he was in his zone, trying to get back to the front of the net, and he cross-checks Dorofeev. Not a good penalty. Absolutely no reason for it. The puck wasn't coming to Dorofeev. Burns, just like the rest of the Avalanche right now, have lost focus. They have not come out nearly as sharp as they did in the first period. Vegas on the counter, on the flip side, they're counterattacking right now. They're absolutely bringing it to them, and Colorado's not handling it.
0: Third power play chance of the night for the Golden Knights, and off the faceoff, Makar skates it to center and flips it in. 1-for-2 on the power play. Vegas in the stretch pass all the way up the left side to Hurdle. He's caught from behind by Taves, who frees the puck up for Makar, who will send it the length of the ice right on net. Remember, Colorado has a shorthanded goal in this game, so the Vegas power play is even on the night. That shorthanded goal right now, the difference in the hockey game, is Eichel separated from the puck as he tries to re-enter the zone. Cleared to center, and Hurdle goes for a skate with it. First 40 seconds of the power play for Vegas been spent trying to gain the zone and possess the puck. Now Stone brings it up the right side and skates it across the top of the zone. Dorofeev steers it down low. Eichel now to the line for Marner. Little touch pass to Dorofeev. Back to Marner. One-timer stick to side by Wedgwood. Stone was parked in front. Cleared to the line. Knocked down by Marner. He now has to defend. As back comes the Avs, Lehkonen just trying to eat some clock all the way to the right corner of the Vegas zone before he'll turn and go for a change. 45 seconds left in the Vegas man advantage. We're early in the second period. 3 in the first for Colorado, 2 already in the second for Vegas. It's 3-2 Avs. Hard around and in, Manson to the far corner after it. Draws two defenders and finds the open man, Parker Kelly, who will skate it out of the zone and then just feather it all the way.
3: Good controlled play there for Manson. He's been excellent in this game.
0: Logan O'Connor in on the one-man forecheck, forcing Stone to reverse the puck behind the Vegas net. Now with just 20 seconds left in the man advantage. Shea Theodore goes rink wide for Rasmus Anderson. Points in 4 straight games for Anderson as he'll again drive it around the boards. Manson cuts it off and then ices it himself. That's going to do it. The penalty to Burns will expire. He's out of the box. And Colorado full strength.
3: By far the best 2 minutes of this period from the Avalanche.
0: Howden skates it through center for Vegas. Takes a long shot from just inside the blue line. It sails over top of the net. He pokes it back in front. Coming in late, Carlson point blank. Denied by Wedgwood.
1: Another lost battle in front of their net. Carlson almost ties this one up, but Wedgwood holds it in his body.
0: 12:16 to go, second period at T-Mobile Arena. Our score, Colorado 3, Vegas 2. 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
3: Throughout the TV and radio timeout here, Jared Bednar, coaching, brought his whole crew in. Everybody, come on, like he's talking to them, trying to get them refocused. I feel like mentally, they're hesitant now. They are not nearly as sharp, Johnny, as they were in the first period. The break didn't do them good, and it did Vegas wonderfully.
0: Shots are 21-13 in favor of Colorado. Vegas in these playoffs, 7-3 in games in which they've been outshot. Avs win the draw, but try to float it through the middle. Taves clearing attempt easily gloved down by Kolasar. Knights working around the perimeter right point. Theodore goes left point to McNabb. Traffic in front as he whistles one wide. And Lehkonen unable to clear it up the boards. We got a whistle and a penalty coming up.
3: I think it's going to be
0: I think this
3: on
0: is
3: Smith.
0: On Vegas.
3: Yeah, yeah. I think it's on Smith. Maybe for...
0: Now we'll
3: two
0: await.
3: Minute. I think it was for a high stick.
0: Here from...
3: I think there was a battle below the goal line, and their official's going to tell us right now.
8: Vegas penalty number 22, 2 minutes high sticking.
3: Yeah, there was a battle. Puck goes behind the goal line, yeah, and then the stick, beg your pardon, it was Taves that got hit in front of the net, not behind the net, but it was a clear high stick on Cole Smith.
0: It is a garden variety 2 minute high sticking minor. Second minor penalty of the game taken by Cole Smith. This one comes at 8:03 of the second. So Colorado, 0-for-2 on the power play so far in this game, and 1-for-7 in this series with a golden opportunity to grab back a little stability in what has become a one-goal game here in Game 3. Vegas with a clean face-off win, and McNabb ices the puck. 86% in these playoffs on the kill are the Golden Knights.
3: Just tremendous. They're so good at their reads on the PK.
0: McCarr drops for McKinnon, and Landeskog will take the feed on left wing into the Vegas zone. McKinnon trying to get it back to the point for McCarr, intercepted by Sissons, who clears, the former Nashville Predator. Big part of this penalty kill for the Golden Knights. Came over mid-season from Nashville. Pass goes off of Sissons, but it's recovered by Natchez as Colorado enters the Vegas zone. Natchez off the left board. On the goal line, McKinnon point-blank, Landeskog. He's turned away, and the Knights clear the rebound.
3: Carter Hart with a beautiful read. He doesn't bite on McKinnon coming from the left side. He holds his ground and stops Landeskog.
0: Natchez drops it at center on the re-entry. It's Landeskog on left wing. A minute to go in the power play as he drops it to McCarr at the line. Goes for escape behind the back to McKinnon. Fakes, then takes the shot. Blockered away by Hart. McKinnon controls on the near side on the goal line for Natchez. Great pass across. And out comes Hart. Boy, he came way off his goal line to turn that one away off the stick of Kadri. Kadri left circle. Back to the line for McCarr. Walks right down Main Street. Wrist shot. That's blocked. And McCarr will track it down at the blue line. Half a minute to go on the power play. McCarr across the top of the zone. Plays catch with Kadri. Touch pass for McKinnon off the mark. The Knights pounce. And it's Howden who will ice the puck. Oh, wow. Wedgwood came out, played it back to the trapezoid, had to go back and get it himself because it wasn't a good play. McCarr takes a big hit at center from Eichel, and the puck turned over as the Golden Knights try to make something happen shorthanded. Marner separated from the puck in the corner, and now the loose puck picked up by Brock Nelson. Nelson moves it into the middle of the ice. The Avs don't have any speed through center. Nichushkin loses it there, and out of the box comes Smith, just missing on the breakaway pass, but he'll get to it deep in the Colorado zone to nullify the would-be icing. So the Avs now 0-for-3 on the power play. They really struggled to get set up on that particular one. And it remains 3-2. We're over halfway through Game 3. Korzak with a hit at center. And it's Carlson for Vegas, who re-enters the Colorado zone. Burns swings it behind the net, and the Avs will move it out as Waz pass is kicked up through neutral ice by Nichushkin. Avs trying to change. Mark Stone's breakaway pass picked off by Taves in the neutral zone. And back come the Avs with a nice little counter, but a physical check just inside the blue line takes the puck away from O'Connor. Sissons races into the Colorado zone, forced wide to the right corner. He brings it back up the wall for Anderson. Cross for Hanifin. Gets it right back from Stone. Hanifin goes for a skate across the top of the zone, pulls up his wrist shot, never got through, and was blocked on the way, and the Avs will loft it back to center.
3: It's light years difference, the performance from first to second period by the Golden Knights. They're all over them.
0: Colorado back into the Vegas zone. Kelly puts it behind the net for Drury, feeds it right point. Dusted off and fired wide by Manson. Brought back by Stone, who doesn't have anybody with him as the Knights are changing behind the play. He gets the red line and sends it around and in. Malinsky reverses for Kulak, and he's got room up the left side to clear the Colorado zone. Lekkonen keeps it alive, coming with speed, McKinnon, and he'll get it all the way to the corner. Back to Lekkonen, and it wasn't quite in his wheelhouse in his feet. He got it away, but he missed the net. Back up the left boards, Taves pinches for Colorado, puts it down low. Landeskog is ridden off the puck. Nice play by Braden McNabb. Long outlet passes, Theodore sends it ahead. Barbashev protects, goes across to Eichel, pulls it in and wires it high and wide. Kept by McNabb again to Theodore. His one-timer blocked high in the zone, and that took a bite out of McKinnon. Theodore's pass bounced right to the top of the blue paint, and Colorado fortunate to clear to center, and now a whistle as the training staff for the Avs will be able to attend to a fallen Nathan McKinnon.
1: He took a heavy shot in the leg. He still had the ability, the fortitude from his knees to swat the puck out. He's in the high slot area just the top of the arc of the face-off circle on the left wing offensive side for Vegas. After he got it out, he fell back down onto his fully prone position onto his belly. He's just now getting up with the help of two teammates.
0: I think that might have caught him on the inside of the knee, yep. It looked like, as he went down to try to block that. We'll take a timeout. 7:45 to go. Second period of game three. Our score, Colorado 3, Vegas 2. 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
0: 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John Ollers, Billy Jaffe, Steve Goldstein, and the rest of our Sports USA crew back at T-Mobile Arena in Las Vegas. 7:45 to go in the second period. Colorado leading game 3-2. They trail in the series 2-0. You and I were talking with John Tortorella, the Vegas coach, before the game, and he talked about how blocked shots can raise the morale of a team. Well, the best player for the Colorado Avalanche, Nathan McKinnon, just took a blocked shot, and he was unable to get back to his feet. He's on the bench right now, Billy, But that has to lift a Colorado team that has lost a little bit of the momentum here in the second period.
3: Not a little. An awful lot of the momentum. Both Vegas and Colorado look like different teams from the first period. But McKinnon, yes, taking the block. And he wasn't able to close the gap. That's why it's harder. Sometimes you block a shot 5-7 feet away. It's a lot less, you don't have time to think about it. And usually the puck isn't going as fast. From distance, that can hurt more. And that's why McKinnon's hurt.
0: Vegas trailed 3-0 after one, but they scored twice in the first 5 minutes of the second to make it 3-2. Golden Knights, including the playoffs. Oh, my goodness, have just tied the game on a floater from the blue line that was tipped in by Korzak. Again, not a play that looked dangerous, but Korzak with the redirect in front, and it's 3-3. I beg your pardon, Kolesar was Korzak, I think, who took the first shot.
3: Yeah, I mean, Kolesar gets to the puck after Korzak's punch shot goes off the arm of Manson, and then it drops in front of the goaltender, Wedgwood. When it drops, it then caroms to the left, hits the post, and standing by himself on the backhand is Kolesar.
0: So Kolesar's first of the postseason. And a 3-0 lead for Colorado has evaporated.
3: I think you need to call a timeout here. You can't let this thing get out of control.
0: 12:46, time of the goal.
3: A fluky, freaky play. It bounced again off the arm of defender, about 8 feet in front of the goaltender. Then it goes from the right, from the left to the right side. He reaches with his blocker. He's committed that way, he being Wedgwood. He can't get back to the left, and Kolesar's there. Then the puck hit the net, the post perfectly, Johnny, and just stayed there for him to put in.
0: I thought initially the puck went in when it hit the post, and Kolesar just made sure. But Keegan Kolesar, including tonight, has played all 97 games this season for the Golden Knights. He's second in these playoffs in hits, but his first goal of these playoffs is tied game 3. And Colorado taking on water here in the second period. They get the puck back into the Vegas zone. Kulak pinched up the boards, didn't keep it in. And now speed away from the puck as Hanifin races in and tees up a slap shot. And it's just thrown through the middle of the ice. And Colorado fortunate to get it back the other way. Brock Nelson on his off wing fires high and wide.
3: He's got to hit the net from that area. Have we seen Valanciunas in this period?
0: He has been out there. Back to the line. That shot didn't get through as Taves hit a leg on the way. Marner can't clear. Comes to Logan O'Connor. Big save. Carter Hart rolls back to the line. Taves makes one more pass. Makar's pass goes right through Drury. Ends up in behind the net. Theodore hit hard. Doesn't clear. Open at the line. Makar dusts it off. And his shot off a leg and wide as Marner got a piece of it. Just that extra half a heartbeat to take the shot, allowing the Golden Knights to get into passing lanes. Makar serves it right back in, bouncing off of players as Logan O'Connor as he can't get to it. And it's cleared the hard way by the Golden Knights, who will be whistled for icing. Before I was so rudely interrupted by the game-tying goal, I was about to point out that the Golden Knights have 26 comeback wins this season, including the postseason. They trailed 3-0 after one. It's a brand new game now. Tied at 3 with 5.5 to go in the second period.
3: All you got to do is go back to game 2. They have a comeback win. They're down 1-0. They end up scoring the final 3 goals, including an empty netter in the third period. Another prime example, though, exactly what Jared Bednar was talking about, execution and stuff, a minute ago or so, when Brock Nelson has the puck on the right side, and yet he puts the puck over the glove, off the glass of Hart. No, not even forcing the goalie to make a save in that instance.
0: Knights win the draw back in their own zone. Marner to Eichel, and from center ice, he sends it into the right of Scott Wedgwood. Makar quick to whip it up the boards, but it doesn't come out. In the middle of the ice, Taves will send it ahead, and that's off the skate of Landeskogen in behind the Vegas net. Golden Knights move it up the left side. Lekkonen kept it at the point. McKinnon whips it across an empty slot out of the reach of Landeskogen, and Eichel returns deep into his own zone with it. Caden Korzak fires it ahead. Room through the neutral zone for Barbashev. Trying to fight off Taves as he goes below the goal line. His centering pass intercepted. Good job defensively there by Colorado as Nelson gotten away. Takes a pass right through the middle. Nelson's in. And his shot deflected over top of the net. I think Carter Hart got a piece of that.
1: A gorgeous play. Regroup in the neutral zone. A pass over to Josh Manson, who then hits a streaking Nelson coming up. But yet again, Carter Hart and the post, I think, helped make the save.
0: 4:44 to go in the second period. Our score, Vegas 3, Colorado 3. 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
0: Coming up later, we'll have our Defender of the Game. 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Our members are the mission. Long way to go at T-Mobile Arena in Game 3. 4:44 left in the second period of a 3-3 tie. Vegas leading the series 2-0. Colorado with 3 in the first. The Golden Knights with 3 in the second. And that's where we stand. Face off to the right of Carter Hart in the Vegas zone. And Colton Sissons wins the draw for Vegas. Rasmus Anderson off the glass and out, and Burns retreats for Colorado. Manson, direct pass up right wing for Nelson. Had a little trouble with it, had to kick it up the wall, and the defense able to recover on it. Now Natchez tries to swing it back up the wall. That's cut off. He tracks it down and curls back to the corner again. Hannafin reverses, and skating room for Rasmus Anderson. The 10-year veteran's pass comes through at the blue line, bouncing puck, and it's knocked away from Sissons by the back, checking Brent Burns.
1: Pretty good hand-eye from Sissons on that 75-80-foot pass to bat it down.
0: Abs the other way. Nelson trying to protect the puck, can't get it across for Kadri as it's deflected over the glass by a Vegas defensive stick, down to an even 4 minutes to go here in the second.
1: Yeah, just, you know, an opportunity. Paddles along the wall in the last shift, and Marty Natchez was involved, but it was the Vegas Golden Knights winning, and they're winning a lot more battles in this second period. John Tortorella, whatever he or somebody from his staff, or maybe one of the players, maybe Mark Stone, being in the locker room after not having played the previous five-plus games. Somebody said something, because they came out with the right frame of mind. They've won more battles. They're moving pucks better. They're doing the little things so much better than they did in the first. Colorado can't handle it.
0: Dating back to the only other meeting in the playoffs between these two clubs, the second round in 2021, Vegas has won 6 straight postseason games against Colorado. Remember, they got down 2-0 in that series and stormed back to win 4-2. Puck rolls in off the stick of Nick Waugh right on the Vegas net, and Carter Hart will freeze that down. Let's pause 10 seconds for station identification. 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
0: .336 to go, second period of Game 3, but Billy Jaffe, it feels like right now Colorado's season is hanging in the balance.
1: Couldn't agree more. I saw and felt like I saw such a confident team in the first period, and I saw a hesitant team in Vegas, a home team that didn't know what to, for some reason, expect, and how that the roles have completely reversed here in this period.
0: Brett Kulak sails one over top of the net as players are strewn all over the place. Ross Colton got dumped as he went to the front of the net, and the Avs battling to keep this puck in the zone. Nick Waugh from his knees gets back up to keep it alive, and it's kept at the right point. Little move by Malinsky opens up the wall, and he'll rim it all the way around. Kulak pinches up the boards, and finally the Knights able to clear. Drury taps it back out of the reach of Malinsky. Will have to go deep in his own zone to get it. Gives it back to Drury off the end boards, and his pass redirected in by Kelly to the right corner. Hart wanted to come out and play it, but he has to retreat as Logan O'Connor got there first. Kelly down low for Drury, shovels it back to the line, and Taves goes across right point. Makar's pass doesn't get through, but he gets it back and sends a long wrist shot towards the net. That's deflected to the corner boards. Coughlin tries to clear it, comes back to him. He gloves it down and throws it off the wall for Barbashev. Ivan Barbashev at 3 points in the game two win. Gets the legs moving through the middle of the ice. Down the slot, finally separated from the puck by Makar, and Taves shovels it to the far boards. Kelly for Colorado brings it to center. He wants to change, so he'll feather it in. Down to 2:15 to go in the second period. Theodore tied up behind the net, can't keep it alive. Brock Nelson comes in, loose puck to Kadri, who feeds the point. Manson brings it to the middle, and his shot is grabbed off by the glove of Carter Hart.
1: Now Nathan MacKinnon has gone back to the locker room, walked off the bench. Remember a few minutes ago, if you're just joining us, he took a heavy shot off his outside of his right knee area, crumpled to the ice, was able to get the puck out of the zone, but then had to be helped off. We had a shot of him on the bench. He was there for a bit, played a one shift, I believe it was, but then he's gone back to the room now, so something obviously with 2:05 remaining here to keep an eye on. My guess is he's going to go back in for the rest of this period, try and get himself ready for the third.
0: Where the Avs are concerned, they can't win for losing. They get Makar back, and now they lose MacKinnon. We'll keep our eye on that situation. Puck lobbed through the neutral zone by the Golden Knights off a faceoff win. Avs get it right back in, but Rasmus Anderson taps it ahead. Sissons on the backhand, shovels it in behind the Colorado net. Little reversal by Manson will open up some ice. And the Avs start back. Natchez up the right side for Manson, who gets it into the Vegas zone. Down to a minute 35 to go, second period. Kept in at the left point by Brock Nelson. Throws it across the zone, and Lehkonen takes a big hit. Hanifin gets the puck away from him in the process, and the Knights just alley-oop it back to center. Little regroup, and Kulak one-hands it up the boards. Hanifin turns it back. Malinsky covers up at the Colorado line. All kinds of pressure, however, and Waugh just able to get it across the stripe. Landeskog fires it across. In come the Avs, and a shot off right wing is blockered aside by Carter Hart. Good entry there by the Avs. They'll rim it around the boards. In behind the net, it's Lehkonen. Lehkonen, nice move past the Landeskog, and that one ricochets right between the circles. Before William Karlsson comes up with it and rifles it ahead off of Mitch Marner deep into the Colorado zone. Avs move it up. Lehkonen's pass disrupted by Karlsson. Now he fires it across, and Malinsky moves it up. 35 seconds left, second period. Theodore quick from behind the net to rim it all the way out center ice. Marner had a little trouble with it, and O'Connor is able to free it up for Taves. Avs regroup with 20 seconds. Pass up right wing to Drury. Hits the brakes as he enters the zone. Rink wide for Taves. All the way back to the line. Look out, cook out. Eichel knocks it away from Makar. He's in on a partial break. And coming back, Makar swats it off his stick. Great play by Makar. If you were wondering about him, that was vintage Cale Makar.
1: Eichel tried to bring it from his back end to his forehand, and the puck bounced over his stick at that last second.
0: Second period comes to a close, but I'm not sure 17,000 plus at T-Mobile thought that this would be a tie hockey game when the second period began, but that's where we are through 40 minutes of play.
1: No, but the power play goal 19 seconds in by the captain of Vegas, back for the first time in this series, Mark Stone. That goal changed the tenor of everything. It gave him life. It gave him hope. And then quickly after that, 4 minutes after that, that second goal was everything, meaning Carlson's goal in the place was going crazy, Johnny. No energy from Colorado, and boku energy from Vegas in that period.
0: The Golden Knights trailed by three after one. But they have drawn even, and game three is anybody's game now. After two periods of play, our score, Colorado 3, Vegas 3. Coming up next, stay with us. Rob Brender will have the intermission report. 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
25: Rob Brender at the Sports USA studios. They are in the second intermission in Las Vegas. What's the score? It's the Golden Knights 3 and the Avalanche 3. This is game 3 of the Western Conference Final. What an incredible game this has been already. Let's take a listen back to the highlights from period number 2. Colorado had all the momentum in their favor after the first 20 minutes. They were up 3-0. And then suddenly the second period began, and very early in the second, Vegas captain Mark Stone got Vegas on the board.
0: Marner will bring it through center as we're underway. Drops it back to Eichel, who took a puck up high in the defensive zone late in that period as well. Marner gets to it, high slot, and he scores! Great pass to the far post, and it's Mark Stone with the finish. And just like that, 19 seconds into the second period, Vegas is right back in it.
25: Mark Stone back in the Vegas lineup after a five-game absence because of injury, and he scores a goal. Fourth of the playoffs. All four of them have come on the power play, including this one. 19 seconds in to period number two from Marner and Hertl, his 45th career playoff goal, making it 3-1. And you could just feel the momentum swinging into Vegas's favor. 4 minutes later, William Karlsson picked up another.
0: Marner off the faceoff gets a long one away, and the rebound bounces to William Karlsson, and he scores. That was a nothing-looking play. Marner threw a long one on net from just inside the blue line, but Wedgwood did not control the rebound. William Karlsson makes it 3-2. Yeah.
25: William Karlsson, first of the playoffs at 4:04, the lone assist going to Mitch Marner. Marner's second assist in the period, now has 14 assists in these playoffs. 34th career playoff goal for William Karlsson, and his first goal overall since October 26th of last year against the Tampa Bay Lightning. He missed the majority of the regular season because of injury, return for game one of their second round series against the Ducks, and he finally finds the back of the net. At that point, it's a 3-2 game, and then Keegan Kolesar got Vegas even.
0: Vegas trailed 3-0 after one, but they scored twice in the first 5 minutes of the second to make it 3-2. Golden Knights, including the playoffs. Oh my goodness, have just tied the game on a floater from the blue line that was tipped in by Korzak. Again, not a play that looked dangerous, but Korzak with the redirect in front, and it's 3-3.
25: Korzak on the redirection. It actually wound up going off the post, and then Keegan Kolasar was there. Johnny on the spot to knock it into the back of the net. First playoff goal this year for Keegan Kolasar and the fourth of his career at 12:46 from Coghlan and Korzak to even the score 3-3 as we are in the second intermission. Speaking of Keegan Kolasar, he just spoke to our Steve Goldstein. We are going to hear that interview coming up right after this. You're listening to Game 3 of the Western Conference Final on Sports USA.
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25: 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Your score after two periods of play in Las Vegas, it's the Golden Knights 3 and the Avalanche 3 in Game 3 of the Western Conference Final. Just a few moments ago, one of the goal scorers from period number 2, Keegan Kolasar from the Golden Knights, spoke to our Steve Goldstein.
27: We all know these games in the NHL are never over, but how did this team get this one turned around? Anything in particular said?
28: Just not giving up. Like, it doesn't matter what the score is. We're playing for the series, so the message was we don't quit. And you know, power play came up huge for us. That got us going right off the bat, and we just built momentum off that.
27: Yeah, you talk about that belief. Didn't wait for the third period this time to get the comeback going.
28: No, it's great. So we got an even game here. That's the best we could have done right there. So now we got a big period ahead of us.
27: You get that goal to get it tied. Your game. You never miss a game. Your line is hard and heavy. What kind of impact as a series goes on does that type of play have on the opponent?
28: We're always trying to wear them down. Like I said, even though the score was different as it was in the first period, the mindset was still just chip away at them, get to them, play physical, play hard. You never know what happens. And we're playing for a series here, like I said, not just tonight.
27: All right, Keegan, thanks for the time. Good luck in the third.
28: Yep, thanks.
25: That's Golden Knights forward Keegan Kolasar with our Steve Goldstein. Last night in Raleigh, the Hurricanes and Canadiens met for Game 2 of the Eastern Conference Final. It was 2-2 in overtime.
0: Near side, Robinson to the corner. Wound out by Jankowski, Will Carrier. Powers out, turns it by Jankowski, who is defended by Dobson. Montreal out to center. Chopped along but not deep by Kapanen. At center, the Canes on the attack. Over the line, a shot. They score! Nikolai Ehlers wins it in overtime! And the Carolina Hurricanes have tied the East Final at 1.
25: Our John Forslund on the outstanding call. That was the second goal of the game and fourth of these playoffs for Nikolaj Ehlers. The Hurricanes won it 3-2 to even up the series at one game apiece. Game three of the Eastern Conference Finals set for tomorrow night. That is Monday night in Montreal. You can hear it right here on Sports USA with our pregame show getting underway at 7:30 Eastern. More of our intermission report is coming up next. After two periods of play in Las Vegas, it's the Golden Knights 3 and the Avalanche 3. 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
25: 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The accounts and descriptions of this game may not be disseminated without the express written consent of Sports USA and the NHL. Your score after two periods of play in Las Vegas, it's the Golden Knights 3 and the Avalanche 3 in Game 3 of the Western Conference Final. This game has been a roller coaster ride so far. In the first period, Gabriel Landeskog, Nazem Kadri, and Jack Drury all had goals for Colorado, giving them a 3-0 lead. The second period was owned by the Golden Knights. Their captain Mark Stone on the power play 19 seconds in, then William Karlsson at 4:04 and Keegan Kolesar at 12:46, three unanswered for Vegas. And we are tied heading into period number three. Coming up after this, we're going to rejoin our John Ahlers, Billy Jaffe, and Steve Goldstein for the third period. You're listening to Game 3 of the Western Conference Final on Sports USA.
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0: John Ollers, Billy Jaffe, Steve Goldstein, and the rest of our Sports USA crew back at T-Mobile Arena, just off the strip in Vegas. 3-3 after two periods of play. The Vegas Golden Knights and Colorado Avalanche are deadlocked. Every time it looks like the Colorado Avalanche are going to rear their ugly head as the President's Trophy-winning offensive machine that they are, the Vegas Golden Knights have an answer, and that's the reason this will probably be the most important period of hockey all season long for the Colorado Avalanche. Let's take a look at our stats report brought to you by eBay. eBay is home to millions of finds, and each one becomes part of your story, from your favorite vintage band tee to the dream car you've always been searching for. It's all there. eBay, things people love.
5: All right,
0: looking at the numbers, what do you love, Billy Jaffe?
5: I'll give you a couple of things, partner. First of all, Cale Makar, obviously a major storyline coming into this game after not having played in the first two. 17:36 not only leads his team, leads everybody. Everybody, as far as time on ice in this game that is playing. He has no points. He's a plus one. He's had two shots, two attempts that have been blocked, and he has missed the net twice. He also has three blocks himself. The other number from Colorado that I'm looking at, and I mentioned at the end of the period, is two under the missed shots from Brock Nelson. One of them he missed the net, but the second one that he had actually, I think, hit the crossbar. And so there, that's considered a missed shot.
0: Considered missing the net, you're
5: unfortunately
0: right.
5: For him. So that numbers, they jump out at me from Colorado. I'm going to go just to the Vegas Golden Knights side. So impressed with their second period play. How about the fact, though, they get a goal from Keegan Kolesar, who's only played 4 minutes and 11 seconds in this game, along with Cole Smith, who's played just 4:38. So John Tortorella basically is playing barely 10 forwards. Nick Dowd's played a little bit more, considering he kills penalties more. So otherwise, it's basically 9 forwards for the Vegas Golden Knights. And just looking at their player, Mark Stone, who's coming back, he's already played 11:43. I thought he'd be in the 11 or 12-minute range. That's it. He's obviously going surpass that. Stone has a goal in this game.
0: For more, let's go down to Steve Goldstein at ice level.
27: Well, John, the big news is so far we do not see Nathan MacKinnon out of the tunnel here to my left, out of that Avalanche locker room. Obviously, that's huge with, hey, their season realistically on the line here. Now, you know, you look at Vegas, I thought a sequence in that second period was a microcosm of their team. Colorado was up 3-2. They're on the power play. Carter Hart makes a huge save on MacKinnon, a huge save on Kadri, and then Rasmus Anderson with a block shot, and then a great stick for the clear. That's what Vegas does. 20 minutes, it's all on the line with this series 2-0, Vegas. Back up to you.
0: Thanks, Goldie. Keep in mind, in the regular season, Vegas scored the most third-period goals of any team in the National Hockey League and surrendered the fewest. It was just 2 days ago at Ball Arena. They trailed 1-0 going into the third and scored 3 unanswered, including an empty net goal to take that game and grab a stranglehold on this series. So, with no Nathan MacKinnon for now out for Colorado, the third period underway in a 3-3 tie in Game 3. Cale Makar will go up the right boards with it, broken up by Eichel in the neutral zone, and he counters it quickly up the left side for Barbashev. Back to a trailing Eichel in the pass, just out of his reach. Nate just settles at center for Colorado, and it's lobbed in on the backhand by Lehkonen. Noah Hanifin back to collect it, opens up some space, and throws it all the way to Dorofeev at center ice. He's contested at the line by Taves, but the play followed up by Barbashev. Now to Eichel, brings it near circle, and his shot disrupted and bounces just wide of the Colorado net as McNabb got checked all the way into the goal. So Eichel forced to retreat with it at center while McNabb gets onside. And now his pass up the right boards is errant and will result in an icing call against Vegas.
5: Wondered if Lehkonen, I don't know if he was going to get called for a hook or perhaps an interference there. But the officials didn't think that it warranted it. But right away, Vegas again, as John, as Goldie talked about, getting pucks up the ice, just using their sticks, getting it out, get into the offensive zone with a first good shift of this third period.
0: Nick Waugh to take the draw for Colorado in the circle to the left of Carter Hart. Game four, Tuesday night here at T-Mobile Arena. And what a difference, whether it's a 2-1 series or three games to none. That's what this third period will decide. Golden Knights loft it back into the Colorado zone. Malinsky and Kulak play catch, and at center, Kadri can't get it in deep. Bounces back to a trailing Kulak, who maneuvers his way into the zone. Takes a long wrist shot, big rebound left by Carter Hart just to his right, but it's cleaned up by the Golden Knight defense. Lifted back the other way, and this will be icing against Vegas. So McNabb and Coughlin will stay out there.

0: you will. Kadri and Wah were together at times, too, we've seen in this game already.
1: Outlet pass to Marner. He's got two helpers in this one across the blue line. Tries to wind up for a slap shot, but that's blocked. Manson in front of that. Puck battle along the far boards. Kelly pokes it back, and Manson takes a big hit in the corner from Sissons. He's able to keep the puck and send it around the boards, but pinching up the near side, Coughlin keeps it in for Vegas. Logan O'Connor fights off a check and is able to get the puck to center. Drury chips it in to the Vegas zone. Caden Korzak back to get it. He'll start from behind the net as both teams finish changes. And an errant pass comes off the corner boards right to Wedgwood, and he's forced to freeze it as Stone comes in and takes a little poke at the Colorado netminder. And everybody meets behind the Avalanche net. And more than just a few how do you do's going on here. Some punches being thrown. It is hard for cooler heads to prevail at this point. Mark Stone, with a smile on his face, he knows what he was doing. He's been debucketed. And again, you and I talked about this in game two. This could be a penalty.
2: Yeah, I think we're going to have one here. The question is, are they going to go coincidental? I think it's going to be coincidental.
1: Malinsky goes to the Colorado penalty box. Garrett Rank is talking, and Stone will go to the Vegas box. So Garrett Rank and John Hebert continue to have a conversation.
2: Yeah, so is Stone going to get the original, or is it from the dust-up afterwards behind the net?
1: Let's listen in.
3: Vegas penalty number 61, 2 minutes for slashing.
2: That's the original.
3: Colorado penalty number 20, 2 minutes for roughing.
2: All right, so Ross Colton. Colton goes in the box. That's for after the fact. Stones, it was barely a love tap, but I think they're going to say that was enough to start the whole thing. So they're going to just try and do a little crowd control, so to speak, here right now.
1: Now you're trying to set a precedent, right?
2: Yeah. There's Nathan McKinnon, by the way, walking back on the bench right now, jumping up and down. He just came out through the tunnel.
1: The fans don't like the coincidental calls at 2:14. But it'll be 4-on-4 hockey. We played 3 seconds of 4-on-4 hockey back in the first period. And remember, in game two, 4-on-4, Colorado absolutely owned the puck. They just had nothing to show for it on the scoreboard.
2: Because they missed the net 3 times on the 4-on-4. 3 times high danger chances each one.
1: Jared Bednar pointing that out after the loss in game two, and Colorado wins the draw. Nelson into the Vegas zone, brings it into the middle, had his shot blocked. Anderson got in the way. Puck to the corner. Trying to kick it to his stick as Taves can't loosen it up, but he gets some support. Nate just tries to head to the front of the net. Nelson can't sneak it through to him. Now in the corner, Nelson feeds it back. Taves tried to go back door. Far post for Natchez. It was just tipped away. Makar at the line skates to the slot. Taves gives it back to him after he handed it off to him on the left side. He circles with it at the stripe. Now gets moving up the left side. Makar pulls it to the forehand, and Hart got a piece. Again, Colorado recovers the puck. Natchez drops it to the line. Makar kept it in. Dances around one man all the way to the left corner. Now circles back. Crisscrossing with Natchez, and his pass in the feet of Taves. Thrown to the line and back out center ice. Colorado regroups.
2: People have a good idea early on here how Nathan McKinnon is or not if he comes out for this 4-on-4. And it looks like he's jumping on the ice now.
1: Malinsky joins him over the boards and feeds it up the left side. Kelly steers it deep, and Hart cuts it off, puts it up on the high glass. Kept at the right point by Malinsky. Pops it into the middle for McKinnon. McKinnon drops it off at the line. Loose puck poked out center ice, and Howden just quite couldn't get the handle. Would have been a 2-on-1, and he couldn't move it ahead to Marner in time. Avs clear back the hard way. This is going to be icing against Colorado with 26 seconds left in the 4-on-4.
2: And it looks like Nate McKinnon's too hurt. He's asking, I think, if he can go off the ice here. His right leg.
1: Yeah, he's not putting any weight on his right leg.
2: Yeah, he tried on that shift. And if you're hurt, you're allowed to go up on an icing. But now he's going to go into the faceoff circle now here. Interesting. He had no weight on that right leg.
1: He wins the draw.
2: He's limping already.
1: Malinsky puts it behind the net. McKinnon makes his stick available, gets the outlet pass, and makes a move at center. He's caught from behind, though. Loses the puck to Howden, and he'll turn and go right to the Colorado bench. Final seconds of the 4-on-4 through the middle of the ice. Here's Howden. He's in, and Wedgwood made the stop.

0: Avs will lob it back. This is a rolling puck that will go for an icing. No, it took a strange bounce off the corner. And they say play on. The penalties are over now. It's 5-on-5. Here comes Marner, weaving, spinning, moving from forehand to backhand, high in the zone. Turns and throws it wide of the goal. Poke back to the line. Coughlin keeps it in for Stone. Pops it right into the middle, and that shot blocked. Kept by Coughlin again as Hurdle couldn't get it on net. Coughlin threw it to the net. Poked high in the air by the blocker of Wedgwood. Recovered again by the Golden Knights. Coughlin looking for a tip. Couldn't get it from Hurdle as he whistles it wide of the net. Avs start back, and Taves has room up the right side. Moves it to center red, and Lehkonen gets it in as Colorado needs changes. Hurdle takes the outlet from Hart from behind his own net. And now Burns stands up in the neutral zone, denying Stone. Puck goes behind the net where Manson collects it for Colorado. Josh Manson hangs on and sends it up the left side for a speeding Natchez. Poked off his stick by Dowd. Took a moment, but Vegas able to get it hard around the boards, and Hanifin activates from the left point to swing it around right corner. Manson using his frame to try to protect it. He's knocked down. Dowd out of the corner. Centering pass came across and just out of the reach of Dorofeev. Quick little regroup for the Golden Knights, and back into the zone they come. Smith denied entry at the line, and now Rasmus Anderson retreats. Dowd will just lob it in and let Smith try to go get it. Left corner he does. Former standout at North Dakota gets rocked, and he looks uncomfortable as he goes down to the ice without his stick.
1: Left arm. It looks like he's grabbing his wrist.
0: Puck cleared back and bent at the waist. Smith all the way back to the Vegas bench, and he's going to go straight to the locker room. Meantime, Avalanche into the Vegas zone. O'Connor got between the circles but couldn't keep the puck on his stick. Lifted back to the Colorado line. Malinsky goes ahead for Drury. Into the Vegas zone on right wing. Tries to find a trailer, but his pass broken up by Barbashev.
1: Really good close by Barbashev coming after him.
0: Marner and Eichel the other way into the Colorado zone. Marner got the shot away, and Wedgwood hangs on. And more post-whistle pleasantries to the far side of the Colorado net. And each one of these scrums becomes more important based on the precedent of penalty calls that we saw earlier in the third period. Everyone will apparently separate peaceably. 13:31 to go in the third period in Vegas. Our score, Colorado 3 and the Golden Knights 3. 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We'll be back after these local messages.
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0: 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Vegas and Colorado with 13:31 remaining. And a developing story, Billy Jaffe.
7: Nathan MacKinnon still, as of this minute, remains on the bench. During the television timeout, the cameras caught him sitting down at the one end of the bench, and then he was walking in front, almost like he might go off, and then he sat down basically in front of Jared Bednar. I don't know if he was going to go to the room or if he was trying to get himself to get back on the ice. He had no ability, no jam on that leg whatsoever, no ability to push off on it the first shift, the only shift he was on the ice, Johnny.
0: Yeah, one shift in 6.5 minutes of a critical third period as Colorado wins the draw on their own end. Taves with a direct pass to Waugh and up the left side. It's Kadri into the Vegas zone. He sealed off along the wall, though, loses the puck, and it's sent ahead. A home run pass off the end boards that Howden got to, but he couldn't put it on net when he got to the backhand. Marner just a set play trying to throw it off the end boards. Puck comes all the way back into the Vegas zone. It went through the goal crease, so no icing as it's lofted back to center ice. Carlson for Vegas puts it on the far wing, and a long shot is deflected as Dorofeev was just trying to get it to the net. It ends up in behind the Colorado goal. Manson chips to center and a bouncing puck in the neutral zone that is kept out of the Vegas end by Rasmus Anderson. Lekkonen now carries up the right side, gives it to Burns, whose shot is deflected over the glass and into the netting. Shots are now 30-17 in favor of Colorado. Vegas giving up 30 shots a game in this postseason. They've been outshot in each game in this series so far, but they have been very economical, offensively speaking.
7: They have. It's funny, the volume, I mean, no question the first period, it was in favor of Colorado, up 3-0, etc. Second period, obviously in favor of Vegas, but even here, even though they only have 17 shots, doesn't feel like they're scrambling or anything. It just feels like they're playing a Vegas style of game.
0: Yeah, both teams with just two shots on goal in this third period unofficially as we've played nearly 7.5 minutes.
7: I do not think Val Nichushkin has played a shift, I don't think, in this. He was at 8.5 in the first, after two. I still have him at 8:34 here in the third.
0: Nelson off the draw trying to get it to Natchez for a quick shot, but that got blocked, and the puck comes all the way back into the Colorado zone. Manson double team behind the net, takes the hit, but the puck belongs to Colorado as Nelson was helping out down low.
7: He has not played a shift, so now you don't have MacKinnon, and Nichushkin hasn't played.
0: And that's a pretty short bench. You talked about John Tortorella's propensity to, with his forwards, really at this point in the game, it only played three lines primarily as Colorado goes offside. But now if you're Jared Bednar, through no choice of your own, you're basically down to just 10 forwards, so you're going to have to play three lines.
7: I don't want to make an assumption that Nichushkin is hurt. I thought he was very quiet in the first two periods. Very, you know, like as great as Colorado was in the first, didn't notice him at all in the second. Yes, he did play a couple of minutes.
0: But everyone's on the bench.
7: Yeah, he's out. He's on it.
0: Including MacKinnon for Colorado as Vegas wins the draw in the offensive zone. Anderson puts it behind the net. Centering pass picked off by Parker Kelly. 21 goals in the regular season for Kelly, who was undrafted coming out of junior. Chips it to the corner of the Vegas zone. Time and space for Dylan Coghlan. Snaps it across. Rasmus Anderson with the lead pass. Touched over to Hurdle, who gets to the slot. Scores on the backhand. Tomas Hurdle. And Vegas has come all the way back. They lead game 3-4-3.
7: We saw a similar play in game 2 when Dorofeev touched past the puck in the neutral zone over to Eichel. And he ends up scoring the go-ahead or the tying goal in that game. And in this one, the puck comes from the right side. It's tipped over to the left side where Hurdle gets it. Hurdle then comes in on his backhand. A how-you-do move past Malinsky from the left wing side. He goes through the triangle, the stick and the skates, to his backhand. And backhands it short side. I think the goaltender Wedgwood's thinking he's going to go upstairs glove. And instead, he goes low, blocker side over the right pad. What a play by Tomas Hertl coming down left side, dancing to the middle, giving Vegas the lead.
0: 8:21, time of the goal. Hertl finished the regular season without a goal in his last 20. And then in the first 9 games of the postseason, he didn't score either. Now he has 3 goals in his last 6. And Vegas has the lead 4-3. Avs go to work. Taves shot from the left point does not get through in the Vegas zone. Hart chasing the puck behind the net, couldn't catch up with it. Makar keeps it in, but through the middle of the ice, his pass intercepted by Theodore, who clears.
7: That was a gorgeous pass. It was Mark Stone that tipped the puck. It was a touch pass just outside the offensive blue line.
0: Talk about coming back into the lineup and making an impact. Stone, the Vegas captain, with a goal and an assist tonight.
7: And what the touch pass does, instead of holding it even for a second, it touch pass allows the forward to keep his speed going, and that's what Hertl was able to do there, then make his high-level move.
0: Burns outlets to Nelson at center, and the Avs back into the Vegas zone. Lekkonen battling, can't get to the puck. Burns pinches from the point, and it's chipped past him. Howden, careful at the blue line, will just serve it in. Caden Korzak gets the second assist on the goal. He's got 2 helpers tonight. As the 5th and 6th defenseman, both appearing on the score sheet for Vegas again here tonight.
7: And don't forget, he came in last game.
0: Penalty coming up to Vegas as Natchez, going 1-on-3 into the Vegas zone, gets tripped up. And we are nearly halfway through the 3rd period in Colorado with a critical power play opportunity.
7: From up here,
8: Vegas 93, minor penalty, tripping.
7: Mitch Marner was griping about the call. From up here, it looked like a clear trip. Replay will show us. I think he ends up catching him on the knee a bit. And what Marner is saying is that he thinks he toe picks into the ice.
0: 9:54, time of the penalty. Colorado will get their 4th power play chance of the game. They're 0-for-3. And Nathan MacKinnon is going to give it a go again as he comes out on this number one power play unit.
7: Well, all right, if I'm Vegas, I am all over him the millisecond he gets the puck, because he does not have any explosiveness on that leg. You get right after him, because I don't think that he can get that first try, Johnny, to get away and to keep things alive. Looking at the replay again, Marner may have a case a little bit there with Natchez going down.
0: 0-for-3 with the extra man tonight are the Avs. 1-for-8 in this series, and if ever they needed one on the power play, it's now. They trail game 4-3 with 10 minutes to go. Puck in behind the Vegas net. Natchez works it around the boards. Kadri to the line, but Makar, having all kinds of problems, forced to retreat back into his own zone, being hounded by Nick Dowd. And now Natchez, the trailer, overskates the back pass, and he will wind it back up again.
7: Right, usually it's MacKinnon that winds up. He's not doing that here. He's going to be a little bit more stationary.
0: Natchez carries in, drops it for MacKinnon on the right side. He makes a move at the line. Behind the back to Makar. Bottom of the right circle. Natchez feathers it back. Makar around the boards, off the stick of Kadri. Shoveled around to Natchez now by Landeskog. Middle of the ice. Tried to get it to Makar, and it's deflected away. And the Knights will go for a change as the puck all the way back to the Colorado line. 5 minutes to go on the man advantage. Again, Natchez is the trailer who will carry it right up the middle into the zone. Dishes to the right side for MacKinnon and back to the point. Makar unable to get there until the puck is out center ice.
7: This is basically a 4-on-4 with how much trouble McKinnon's having here, Johnny.
0: Makar carries back in off the boards for Natchez, across the top to MacKinnon. Right wing half wall, it's Kadri. Now MacKinnon moves to the other side of the ice as Kadri plays catch with Makar. Makar, one-time blast blocked by Eichel to the corner. MacKinnon tracks it down. 1/2 minute to go on the power play. Gets it back from Makar into the bumper, and it's chipped over top of the net by Landeskog. A little deflection from Rasmus Anderson. Makar with the keep at the line, spinning into the high slot. Kadri trying to dish it off, and Landeskog contested along the near boards. Makar keeps it alive. Kadri, as they overload the right side of the zone. Back to Makar. One-time blast wide off the end boards. Landeskog gets to it behind the net. It's dug free and whipped around the boards and out by Hanifin.
7: Yeah, Hanifin with a really good play there. Followed the bouncing puck as it went behind the net. And it's even strength now with 8 minutes remaining here in the third.
0: Marner out of the box, and T-Mobile is energized. 4-3 Vegas in game 3. And here comes Waugh back into the Vegas zone. Little give and go play with Lekkonen. Now to the left corner, the former Golden Knight. Pops it into the middle. Lekkonen turns, and his shot blocked again. All the way back to the blue line, kept by Taves. Circling out high, trying to help his Waugh, and his pass back to Taves, who will wire it up the boards. Burns puts it to the side of the net. The defenseman all the way to the right hash, keeps it alive a second time for Waugh down low. That might have hit the referee, and it's lofted back out of harm's way by the Golden Knights. Quick regroup and quick changes for Vegas. And Colorado unable to enter the zone cleanly. McNabb handles now for the Golden Knights. Goes up the middle. Another touch pass. Gets Kolesar into the Colorado zone. Dowd follows up. Feeds it back. And just trying to steer it down low is Korzak. And that didn't connect. Colorado sends it the length of the ice. That's icing.
7: We're told and we can see that the Vegas Golden Knights have a full bench now. That means Cole Smith has come back from the locker room. Good news. It looked like he was holding on to that left wrist before he went off. Vegas starting to do Vegas Golden Knight things. Blocking shots. Playing that protect the middle of the ice real well. Doing things that can frustrate their opponent. And I don't know if you can just afford to put Nathan MacKinnon on the ice again, Johnny. You know, not only can he not skate, it's also the load leg for his shot.
0: Yeah,
7: think about that, too.
0: Coughlin gets one through off the faceoff, kicked out by Wedgwood. Keep in mind, if he can't be mobile on a power play, he's going to have trouble finding space out there 5-on-5. Dorofeev from a bad angle, and that's kept out by Wedgwood, who lunges to cover up. And Colorado now with only two shots on goal so far in this third period, in need of some instant offense. They're down to 6:44 to go in the third period here at T-Mobile. Our score, Vegas 4, the Avalanche 3. 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
0: John Ollers, Billy Jaffe, Steve Goldstein, and the rest of our Sports USA crew back at T-Mobile Arena in Vegas. 4-3, the Golden Knights lead Game 3 of the Western Conference Final. They already lead the series 2-0. Mike Martinez and Dan Lynch back at our Sports USA studios. 6:44 to go in the third period. And Vegas once down 3-0 in this game, now looking to take a stranglehold in this series. Colorado 0-for-4 on the power play tonight, now 1-for-9 in the series as Vegas wins the offensive zone draw. Coughlin gets it through, Wedgwood with the save, in behind the net. William Karlsson digs it loose for Vegas, again to Coughlin, one-timer, he's got a heavy shot, and that's kicked out by the right pad of Wedgwood.
7: Look at the confidence he's had since he's come in and played. Same way with Korzak the last two games. Both good moves by head coach Sean Tortorella.
0: Now it's Marner charging in on the forecheck, very nearly taking it away on a dump in behind the net. And the Avs only able to clear the zone. It's a quick little regroup for Vegas. Hey, talk about Coughlin. He'd not played a Stanley Cup playoff game before this postseason. He's only been in 7, but he's making a difference. Dorofeev drives wide, bad angle shot, stick to side by Wedgwood. And now under 6 minutes to play at T-Mobile. Drury snaps it across the neutral zone, trying to spin in his Kulak, the defenseman, up on the play, but he can't get it deep. Cleared to center ice, a regroup for Colorado as Makar retreats into his own zone. Cale Makar, his first appearance in the series after not playing the first two games, moves it up right wing. Landeskog lofts it in to the left of Carter Hart. He'll grab it off and hang on and buckle your seatbelts. 5:35 remains in Game 3. And our score, Vegas 4, Colorado 3. You're listening to Game 3 of the Western Conference Final on Sports USA. We'll be back after these local messages.
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20: It's the Western Conference Final on Sports USA, and we head to Vegas as the Colorado Avalanche come to the Strip for Game 4. Who would protect the Colorado net?
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20: The Knights know the odds and will always bet on the number 9, Jack Eichel. Game 4, Colorado at Vegas, Tuesday, on your home for the Stanley Cup playoffs and the Stanley Cup, Sports USA.
0: Down to 5:35 left in Game 3 of the Western Conference Final. The Vegas Golden Knights trailed this game 3-0 after one. They scored three in the second, and they have the only third period goal, and now lead 4-3. Vegas in these playoffs, plus 8 in goal differential in third periods. And in the last two games in this series, 4 unanswered third period goals. 5:35 left, face off to the left of Carter Hart in the Vegas zone. Brock Nelson to take the draw. Very limited action for Nathan MacKinnon in this third period after blocking a shot in the second period. Cale Makar has come back in, and off a faceoff win, Vegas tries to clear, but it's knocked down by the high stick of Brock Nelson, and that'll bring the faceoff outside the blue line. 6 seconds whittled away.
1: Yeah, well, the reason he ended up touching it intentionally to stop it is so even more time wouldn't go off the clock. It's amazing how the tenor of this game changed on the first shift of the second period. Just amazing. Up 3-0 for Colorado. And then Vegas scores their first goal.
0: The Avs have only 13 shots on goal since the opening period. They had 17 in the first 20 minutes. And Vegas has really clamped down in the third. Only 2 shots on goal allowed through the first 15 minutes of this period. Now McNabb in the corner, fans on a puck, as Vegas had full control, and Makar's able to keep it at the line, but he's pushed across the stripe by Mitch Marner. Avs get onside, and Makar lofts it in. Both teams finish changes, so Shea Theodore, who's played the most tonight for Vegas, sets up shot behind the net. Eichel with a stretch pass through the middle, off the stick of Barbashev. Now it's a foot race to it on the left boards in the Colorado zone. Dorofeev had it for a moment before Kadri angles it off the wall back out center. Brent Burns gives it to Ross Colt, who will whip it around the boards. Hart stays put in his crease. Rasmus Anderson reverses it for Dorofeev, who comes back and sends it around the boards after he took a hit. And it'll come all the way down. The first linesman's back initial call was icing, but the backside linesman waves it off. So they play on, and Malinsky carries to center for Colorado and dumps it in. Parker Kelly wins the puck and gives it all the way to the line to Makar as he comes off the bench. Back to Kelly, who winds it around. Brent Burns quickly snaps it across the zone, pops in the air, and Makar has to wait for it, puts it back to the corner for Kelly. Back in front. Carter Hart hugging the far post. Able to keep out the opportunity there. Now from behind the net, Kadri feeds it to the line. Burns whistles it wide. Up the boards kept by Makar. Kadri behind the net. Again feeds the right point. Burns dusts it off. Got his shot through. Parker Kelly deflected it over top of the net. Kelly hustles to the end boards as he's pinned there by Hannafin. And around the wall, it's kept left point by Makar. Walks it out high. Now dishes, turning it back towards the net. Logan O'Connor, that deflects to the near corner. Up the right boards, Makar sends it towards the net, blocked down the way. Just layers of Golden Knights in the way. Burns gets one through, kicked out by the left pad of Carter Hart. He fell awkwardly after. Great pressure from the Avs. Makar again out high, tried to make a pass. It's off a skate and all the way back to the Colorado line. Down to 3 minutes to go in this game. As Nelson whips it around the boards, we will keep an eye on Scott Wedgwood. 4-3 Vegas. As McNabb controls in his own zone, and a pass at center intended for William Karlsson, who will tap it into the Colorado zone, not far enough for icing. Malinsky back to reverse it away from Carlson's forecheck. And up the right boards comes Brock Nelson. Weaves his way to center, overskates it, trailing the play Natchez, and it's knocked off his stick by Marner. Boy, that was a heads-up play by Marner.
1: Sure was.
0: He'll angle it off the boards out center. And again, Colorado has to get onside as Malinsky forces it in. 2:30 to go in the game. Wedgwood still in the crease at the other end. Golden Knights clear it back. It was deflected at center. Far enough for icing, but no icing as Manson taps it along. Now we'll keep an eye on Wedgwood with 2:15 to go. Outlet pass broken up at center. And Manson trying to follow the play up. Can't work it the other way. Eichel brings it in, hits the brakes, and just feeds it behind the Colorado net. Meantime, the clock down to 2 minutes left in game three. Manson from behind his own net. Still has Wedgwood in front of him as he sends the pass ahead to Martin Natchez. And the former Carolina Hurricane turned back by none other than Eichel. Jack Eichel watches and forces him to weave his way through the neutral zone. There goes Wedgwood to the bench. It's trickled towards the net off the stick of Hart, now in behind the Vegas net. Kadri comes in, got a stick on it. McKinnon comes off over the bench. He's got the puck right point. His shot didn't get through. Loose to the right side and picked up by Barbashev, who goes for a skate up the far side and backhands it wide of the empty net. Now he loses his stick and heads to the bench as Makar sends a long pass rink wide into the Vegas zone. Broken up by Theodore at the line, but kept in. Down to a minute 15 to go behind the net. McKinnon looks to center all the way to the line for Makar. Back to McKinnon off the boards. He'll throw it on net. Rebound off of Hart, pushed to the corner. McKinnon pokes it for Natchez behind the net, but it's intercepted. Howden gets to the pass as it comes from behind the net, and he shoots it into the empty net from his own blue line. And the Vegas Golden Knights have a 5-3 lead with less than a minute to play.
7: Gets what they want into the offensive zone. The puck ends up getting back to the point man Makar, who brings it a little to the middle, but he goes back down to the left side to McKinnon, who's along the wall, and then he tries to flush it to the front. Once it happens there from too far out, it's Vegas getting back into their defensive structure. Anderson ends up losing his stick and gets it back as the puck gets flung from the right point towards the front of the net. A real heady play by Rasmus Anderson. And then skating up the ice, Howden gets it. Two crossovers to the inside. And like you said, Johnny, from his own blue line, puts it into the empty net. What a comeback from the Vegas Golden Knights in this game. Once down 3-0 after the first period.
0: 19:01 officially time of the goal. And the Avs don't even bother to put Wedgwood in the net for the ensuing faceoff. They trail 5-3 now in game three, and Taves will ride it around the boards into the Vegas zone. 40 seconds left. Burns from the point keeps it in with that one-time shot, and Hart hangs on to it. So Carter Hart gives up three in the first period and nothing since, now unofficially with 29 saves and just 39.9 seconds away from a 3-0 lead in the Western Conference Final over the President's Trophy winning Colorado Avalanche.
7: It's not that Colorado's getting beat. It's how they're getting beat after having such a high-level performance in the first period.
0: Well, yeah, think about it. This is only going to be their fourth regulation loss when scoring first all season, and two of them have come in games 2 and 3 of this series. McKinnon to take the draw against William Carlson to the left of Carter Hart. The Abs win the draw. McCarr's shot through traffic. Bounces to the top of the blue paint. Never got to him. And again, it's just lifted out of the zone by the Vegas defense. A regroup at center for Colorado as Nelson and McKinnon team up to get it in. Nate just can't get it back. And the Golden Knights just control along the near boards. And they're content to feed it back. This will not go far enough for icing. And the fans can count down the final 10 seconds. McCarr's pass ahead off the stick of Landeskog in behind the Vegas net. And McNabb just reverses it up the boards. That will do it as McKinnon throws it on net as the horn sounds in the background. And Vegas comes from 3 down after 1 in game 3 and defeats the Colorado Avalanche tonight at T-Mobile Arena by a final score of 5-3. And the Golden Knights now lead the best of 7 Western Conference Final 3-0. And Billy, as you said, just remarkable the way this Golden Knights team comes from behind. Their 27th comeback win this season, including the regular season and postseason. Their 5th comeback win of the postseason. Consider this. This is their 15th game in the Stanley Cup playoffs. They have trailed in 10 of those games, and they are 1 win away from a Stanley Cup final berth.
7: I cannot wait to hear what the locker room was like after the first period for the Vegas Golden Knights. Once we get an opportunity, it'll be fascinating to hear what was said, who took command, who settled things down, because they came out a whole different team in the second period. It could have been, uh-oh, here we go, here comes Colorado. It didn't seem to faze them at all after that first period.
0: John Tortorella was asked after the win in Game 2 in Denver 2 nights ago if his team might get ahead of themselves with a 2-0 lead. He said, I am not worried about that. I don't have to say a thing to this group. They know what's on the line. And after the first period, they looked like a team that might have been looking ahead, but they come from behind, 5 unanswered. After the first period, they win game 3-5-3, and it's time for tonight's Defender of the Game. It's brought to you by Navy Federal Credit Union. Our members are the mission.
7: Well, I was going to give it to Caden Korzek because he had 2 assists in the game.
0: Yep.
7: Played under 10 minutes, and I still want to give him an honorable mention, all right? I'm going to give it to Noah Hanifin in this game. A lot of the little things, 5 block shots, started with a big block shot early. Now, granted, first shift of the game, a block shot, but his team's still down 3-0. But as the game went on, second and third period, he and Rasmus Anderson were excellent. But let's give it to Noah Hanifin. He's been excellent in this series so far.
0: And the Golden Knights with a chance to close this series out now on Tuesday night when this series continues once again from T-Mobile Arena here in Vegas. The final score in Game 3, the Golden Knights 5 and the Avalanche 3. Vegas leads the best of 7 Western Conference Final 3-0. 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
1: John Ollers, Billy Jaffe, Steve Goldstein, and the rest of our Sports USA crew back at a somewhat settled T-Mobile Arena. Fans still making their way out as the Golden Knights come from three down after one period of play to win game three, 5-3 over the Colorado Avalanche and take a three-games-to-none stranglehold lead over the President's Trophy-winning Avs in this Western Conference Final Series. Let's pause 10 seconds for station identification. 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
1: 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So quite a turn that this game took, Billy Jaffe, in the first period when Vegas had a goal waved off while on the power play after a long review. The call on the ice was held up, no goal. And then just moments later, shorthanded, Colorado took a 3-0 lead. But after that, all Vegas Golden Knights, five unanswered goals, started when Mark Stone would score on the power play 19 seconds into the second period. And the Knights have a 3-0 lead now in this series.
2: And I'm going to back it up even a little bit further than that, my good friend, and say end of the first period. Remember Rasmus Anderson gets the penalty called for a hook?
1: Yep.
2: Went on Martin Aitches, right? And that's at the 17:09 mark. They're down 3-0. Colorado doesn't score. They don't get anything going there, right? And then, yes, they go into the break, and all of a sudden, the intermission, all of a sudden Stone comes out and scores the goal you just mentioned right there. So I'm not going to tell you who the heck knows if Colorado ends up scoring there to make it 4-0. But they did nothing. They could have maybe put him away, and they didn't. They just, their power play has not been nearly as effective. And got to give credit to the Vegas Golden Knights penalty kill. I mean, the penalty kill has been very good. And then, as you said, things just completely changed when Mark Stone scored that goal. I don't want to say it was easy, but it was a little, I mean, it was a Marner pass over, beautiful pass over to Mark Stone, who puts it in from the right side. And next thing you know, off to the races to go to the Vegas Golden Knights. And you could literally, you could see it and you could feel it. Even though we're way up here in Vegas, here at T-Mobile, you could see the difference in the body language of the Colorado Avalanche, a little after the first, but especially after that second goal scored a few minutes later.
1: You know, you mentioned, or we mentioned, I should say, Colorado's 1-for-9 on the power play in this series. If you hearken back, that one goal was a 6-on-4 power play goal when McKinnon set up Landeskog with the goaltender pulled late in game one to make that a one-goal game. At the time, 3-2, Vegas would go on with an empty net goal to win 4-2. As we look ahead now to game four, here on Tuesday night at T-Mobile Arena, a game that will begin at 9 o'clock Eastern. We hope you can join us for all of that because we'll have the call here on Sports USA. But the bigger question has to be, the Colorado Avalanche obviously backs to the wall now. We don't have to talk about must wins anymore. Down 3-0 in the series. They get Cale Makar back tonight. But will they have Nathan MacKinnon for Game 4? We saw a very limited Nathan MacKinnon in the third period after a blocked shot on the outside of his right knee late in the second period.
2: So, real quick on Cale Makar. He played 27-14, six blocked shots. He had a total of 11 attempts towards the net. Three of them reached the net, a total of three. But with regard to Nathan MacKinnon, he played just 18:02 because, again, he just had a few minutes at most, about two or three in the third period as he came out, played mostly power play time there. I know you're not asking me, but I'll present you with the obvious. We have no idea if he's going to be able to come back
1: right,
2: or not.
1: Just over 4 minutes for MacKinnon in the third period.
2: He'll have tomorrow off. There's obviously something significantly wrong with the right leg. Although I will tell you this.
1: Sometimes it gets worse by the next day.
2: It can, yeah. And let's see, is it, I mean, who knows? He took a heavy shot from distance where he blocked it. But I will tell you this. His last shift out there when trying to stop the empty net by Howden, there was another attempt. He came back very aggressively. That was the best he had skated. It was mind over matter there, but that was the best he had looked in my eyes all third period, the couple of other shifts that he had. We will just have to wait and see. We probably won't know, probably, until the game.
1: Yeah, until
2: 6
1: potentially
2: o'clock,
1: warm up.
2: You know,
1: yeah,
2: Pacific time, 9 Eastern.
1: Well, the Vegas Golden Knights are riding high. Now, 18-4-1 under John Tortorella since he took over with 8 games to go in the regular season. They've won 5 straight in these playoffs. and now have a chance to close this series out. And as you were pointing out a moment ago before we went back on the air, a huge opportunity to maybe rest as well, because if they can close this series out on Tuesday night in four, we already know the Eastern Conference Final is going to go a minimum of five games, which will take that series to Friday of this week at least. And if they go six, then it's Sunday. And from that point in time, you're looking at potentially having as much as a week off.
2: Crazy. I mean, who would? I'm not saying nobody felt or thought that Vegas could win this series. I mean, obviously Colorado was the favorite, but again, it's how they're losing this series. The ways that Vegas has controlled, and that what Colorado hasn't shown. I know they didn't have Cale Makar the first two, but where is the confidence gone for this team? That's to me the most shocking thing.
1: That's what's lacking. You're right. I mean, it almost looks demoralizing.
2: It is.
1: If you want to evaluate body language, looking at this Colorado team throughout all three games of this series, they do not look like the confident bunch that had 121 points in the regular season, won the President's Trophy, were atop the league from November 1st all the way through the end of the regular season, and won eight of their first nine games in the Stanley Cup playoffs. They are on the brink as they trail this best-of-seven series now, three games to none following the loss here in Game 3 at T-Mobile Arena by a final score of 5-3 to the Vegas Golden Knights. Time to thank all those responsible for getting tonight's broadcast on the air. The executive producer of Sports USA is Larry Kahn. Our producer-engineer on site here at T-Mobile Arena in Las Vegas, the great Brian Neal. Our studio engineers back at the Sports USA studios in Los Angeles, none other than Mike Martinez and Dan Lynch. Once again, the final score tonight at T-Mobile Arena in Las Vegas. The Vegas Golden Knights 5 and the Colorado Avalanche 3. Vegas now leads the series 3-0. We'll have Game 4 for you here on Tuesday. We'll go on the air beginning at 8:30 Eastern, 5:30 Pacific for a 6 o'clock Pacific face-off in Game 4. Remember, Game 3 coming up tomorrow night in the Eastern Conference Final right here on Sports USA. That will begin at 7:30 Eastern with the pregame show and 8 o'clock face-off. Check your local listings. 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Rob Brender is coming up next with the postgame show. 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
10: Rob Brender at the Sports USA Studios. What a roller coaster ride in Las Vegas tonight. And in the end, Vegas finds a way to win. 5-3, they take down the Colorado Avalanche. The Golden Knights up 3-0 in the series. Let's take a listen back to the highlights from tonight's game. The first period was owned by the Avalanche, and you would expect that they were going to come out with their backs against the wall, feeling good about themselves once they got those first couple of goals. And they did get two goals pretty quickly from Gabriel Landeskog and Nazem Kadri. They added a third late in the period from Jack Drury. That was a shorthanded goal. And again, they were up 3-0 at that point. And you're feeling like, all right, we're starting to see the real Colorado Avalanche. They had their superstar defender, Cale Makar, back in their lineup tonight. He had missed the first couple of games in the series. So again, after one period, it was all Colorado ahead 3-0. But suddenly, out of the first period intermission break and into the second period, it was all Vegas from start to finish. Mark Stone got the Golden Knights on the board very early in period number two.
1: Marner will bring it through center as we're underway. Drops it back to Eichel, who took a puck up high in the defensive zone late in that period as well. Marner gets to it, high slot, and he scores! Great pass to the far post. And it's Mark Stone with the finish. And just like that, 19 seconds into the second period, Vegas is right back in it.
10: The captain, Mark Stone, with his fourth goal of these playoffs. All of them are power play goals. That one, 19 seconds into period number two. Mitch Marner and Tomas Hertl collecting the assist. The 45th career playoff goal for Mark Stone, who was making his first appearance in this series. He had missed five consecutive games dealing with an injury. At that point, it's 3-1, but you could suddenly start to feel the momentum turning just a little bit in the Golden Knights' favor, and only a short time later, William Karlsson got them closer.
1: Marner off the faceoff gets a long one away, and the rebound bounces to William Karlsson, and he scores! It was a nothing-looking play. Marner threw a long one on net from just inside the blue line, but Wedgwood did not control the rebound. William Karlsson makes it 3-2. Yeah.
10: First of the playoffs for the guy they call Wild Bill, William Karlsson at 4:04. Mitch Marner collects the lone assist, second assist in the second period for Mitch Marner. He now has 14 assists in the playoffs. 34th career playoff goal for William Karlsson and his first goal overall since October 26th of 2025. At that point, it's a 3-2 game, and if you felt like the momentum was shifting when it was 3-1, it was certainly shifting at 3-2. Several minutes later, Vegas got even.
1: Vegas trailed 3-0 after one, but they scored twice in the first 5 minutes of the second to make it 3-2. Golden Knights, including the playoffs. Oh, my goodness, have just tied the game on a floater from the blue line that was tipped in by Korzak. Again, not a play that looked dangerous, but Korzak with the redirect in front, and it's 3-3.
10: That goal wound up being credited to Keegan Kolesar. The Korzak tip went off the post. Keegan Kolesar, Johnny on the spot, was standing right there and was able to put the puck in the back. And then had his first goal of these playoffs at 12:46. Fourth career playoff goal from Coghlan and Korzak. And at that point, we were even 3-3, which is how period number two would wrap up. And in the third, Tomas Hertl gave Vegas the lead.
1: Time and space for Dylan Coghlan. Snaps it across, Rasmus Anderson with a lead pass, touched over to Hertl, who gets to the slot, scores on the backhand! Tomas Hertl, and Vegas has come all the way back. They lead game 3-4-3.
10: The veteran Tomas Hertl, third of the playoffs at 8:20 from Stone and Korzak, 31st career playoff goal, his first in the series. He has been performing at a very high level lately, now has 7 points in the last 6 games, had a goal and an assist in this one. That wound up being the game-winning goal, and it is today's highlight of the game. It's brought to you by Wrangler. Here's to the early risers, the go-getters. 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Wrangler. For the ride of life. Just for good measure, Brett Howden put the game officially away late in the third.
1: Back to McKinnon off the boards. He'll throw it on net. Rebound off of Hart, pushed to the corner. McKinnon pokes it for Natchez behind the net, but it's intercepted. Howden gets to the pass as it comes from behind the net, and he shoots it into the empty net from his own blue line. And the Vegas Golden Knights have a 5-3 lead with less than a minute to play.
10: Red Hound with the empty netter, his 10th of the playoffs. He ties his teammate Pavel Dorofeev for the most goals among all skaters in this postseason. That one at 19:01 from Carlson and Theodore, 19th career playoff goal and second in the series for Brett Howden. That capped off the goal scoring on the night. The Golden Knights rally for five unanswered goals after falling behind 3-0 in the first period, and they beat the Avalanche. 5-3 was the final. Vegas has a stranglehold lead on this series, up 3-0. They'll be going for the series sweep when the series continues on Tuesday back at T-Mobile Arena in Las Vegas, 8:30 Eastern time with the pregame. We will have it for you, of course, right here on Sports USA. Go to sportsusa.live to find your local radio affiliate. You can also listen to the game on SiriusXM, NHL Network Radio, Channel 91. Outstanding comeback performance by the Vegas Golden Knights. And not only are the Avalanche down 3-0 in the series and must-win scenario mode when the series continues on Tuesday, but they have the big question out there right now. What will the status of Nathan MacKinnon be? Left this game in the second period after getting hit on the side of his knee with a slap shot. He did attempt to return a couple of different times in the third period, but was clearly compromised. And, of course, the Avalanche had just gotten Cale Makar back, who played a lot of minutes tonight. You don't know if he's 100% healthy, though. And is he going to be the offensive threat that we've seen from him throughout his career? And now you have a potentially compromised Nathan MacKinnon going forward. The Avalanche have their backs squarely against the wall. The Vegas Golden Knights have taken control. They've won 5 games in a row overall, dating back to the second round against the Ducks. They are on fire right now. Their goaltender, Carter Hart, has been tremendous. He stopped 31 of the 34 shots that he faced in this one. And although he gave up 3 goals, it felt like as great a performance as we have seen throughout these playoffs for Carter Hart. He was really standing on his head at several different points of this game. It's only the second time in the last 10 games that he's given up more than 2 goals. They've got a red-hot goaltender. The offense is clicking on all cylinders. Look out for the Vegas Golden Knights, up 3-0 now in the Western Conference Final. Our next broadcast will come to you tomorrow night. That is Monday night. It is Game 3 of the Eastern Conference Final between the Hurricanes and Canadiens. That series shifting to the Bell Center in Montreal. Series tied up at 1 game apiece. We'll have the pregame show for you right here on Sports USA starting at 7:30 Eastern time for that one, which is certainly going to be a great game. We're looking forward to that one tomorrow night. Thinking of the Western Conference Final again, though, all Vegas right now. Just a few moments ago, our Steve Goldstein caught up with Golden Knights defenseman Noah Hanifin.
11: Well, just when you thought it couldn't get any wilder, it does, from 3 down to a multi-goal win. How does your team acquire that kind of patience and stay with it mentality?
12: Yeah, I mean, it's kind of been, you know, our group all year. We're a very resilient group. We stay very patient, you know, no matter what happens, whether we're up or down, we stick to the game plan. And yeah, just an unbelievable effort. You know, this time of year, it's all about going the extra inch, extra mile, and every guy's doing it. So just a really big win for us and a resilient effort.
11: What's going on that bench when you're down 3 and then you just really clamp it down defensively after that?
12: Yeah, very calm, very calm. The bench is calm. You know, you'd think, we'd be kind of caught off guard, surprised. We knew they were going to come out with a push. They came out very, very hard, which we expected. And, you know, we had some good looks in the first 2 days, weren't going in. And I think we just stuck with it. Power play was huge, giving us some momentum, and we just built off that.
11: 18 of 23 have won. It's an incredible run. How much has the coaching changed things? How much has the confidence changed in this group?
12: Torch has been awesome. You know, he has us with the right mindset right now and just playing on our toes, playing aggressively, and he believes in our group and we believe in each other. So just, he's been incredible for us and the boys can be more proud of playing for him.
11: What do you think of that crowd tonight?
12: No, incredible. Just gave us so much life, so much momentum. So, but yeah, just so much fun playing here at home. It's a great building, especially this time of year.
11: All right, thanks a lot, Noah. Appreciate it.
10: That is Golden Knights defenseman Noah Hanifin with our Steve Goldstein. Again, the final score tonight from T-Mobile Arena in Las Vegas. It was the Golden Knights 5 and the Avalanche 3. Vegas up 3-0 in the Western Conference Final. Game 4 of this series Tuesday night, back off the strip at T-Mobile Arena, 8:30 Eastern time with the pregame show. And the puck drop set for just about 30 minutes after that, 0.9 p.m. Eastern, roughly. That is 6 p.m. Pacific. And again, our next broadcast coming to you tomorrow night, Eastern Conference.

0: USA's coverage of the Stanley Cup playoffs continues tomorrow evening from Montreal as the Canadiens host the Hurricanes in Game 3 of the Eastern Conference Final.
1: The Hurricanes putting some pressure on. A turnaround shot by Terabyte creates a rebound, and they score!
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Recent President's Trophy winning squads have stumbled in the NHL playoffs, but perhaps never quite to this extent. Good evening, St. Louis. Bradford Bruns with you here on this Memorial Day weekend, setting up shop for ESPN game night in a matter of minutes right here on 101 ESPN. Quite a bit, though, to recap from the sporting weekend that has been, that will extend into tomorrow, the holiday, of course, and you just heard that final right here on 101 ESPN. Not only your home for the Blues during the regular season, but these Stanley Cup playoffs so far, goodness gracious, something to behold, no doubt about it. And a potential shocker looming in the Western Conference Finals, as this evening, Vegas rallying in game number 3, already had been up 2-0 on the Colorado Avalanche, and yet trailed 3-0 after just one stanza tonight, only to storm back, rally, and defeat the Avs out there on the West Coast by that final, my goodness, of 5-3 with the empty netter. Nathan MacKinnon suffering an injury in this one as well. It remains to be seen what his status will entail come Tuesday evening, and now the Avalanche facing an unbelievable do or die situation in game number 4, definitely at the risk of being swept in this contest after, of course, achieving that number 1 seed in the Western Conference during the regular season. Speaking of Western Conference playoffs, of the finals variety in the NBA, meanwhile, San Antonio getting the job done this evening.

0: nearly toppling Oklahoma City by 20 points. Victor Wembanyama storming back with 33 of his own as that series now is knotted at 2 games apiece. And on the baseball side of things, the Cardinals and Reds once again washed out for the second time in this series yesterday, producing that doubleheader split for St. Louis, but no action today as the Reds and Cardinals will make up that one as part of a split doubleheader in August at the Great American Ballpark. Tomorrow, Memorial Day, bringing the opener of a set in Milwaukee, so the Cards will be back in action and potentially have some roster reinforcements to boot. When everybody returns live at 7 o'clock on Tuesday morning, much more in the way of baseball dissection, but coming up next, we've got game night for you in advance of Memorial Day. Enjoy the rest of your holiday weekend, St. Louis. 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

0: I'm Marty Hausberger. Earlier this evening, San Antonio's Victor Wembanyama was named All-NBA First Team. He played like it tonight in Game 4 of the Western Conference Finals against the Thunder.
1: Dribble handoff, Joe, knocked down, loose ball, no whistle. Here's Castle for Wemby. Look out, folks. Wemby throws it down with a left hand.
0: Mark Kestisher on ESPN Radio. That made it 84-60 Spurs. San Antonio evens the series with a 103-82 victory. Wemby finishes with 33 points. Out west in hockey, Game 3 between the Avalanche and Golden Knights, Colorado came out smoking with three straight goals in the first period, but Vegas scored the next five. They take a commanding 3-0 series lead with that 5-3 victory. Coca-Cola 600 out of a caution due to lightning with less than 40 laps to go. Two more stoppages since then, but with 27 laps to go, Daniel Suarez declared the winner under a red flag. Felix Rosenquist won the Indianapolis 500 by a whisker over David Malukas in a wild finish. The winner talking to ESPN's Ryan McGee afterwards.
2: I think in many cases that would have ended in the wall. So, thanks to David and Marcus and Pod. I know they're probably bummed, and they're all good friends of mine, but it was incredible racing against them.
0: Rosenquist won by 0.02 of a second, the slimmest margin in Indy 500 history. Baseball on ESPN Radio, Reed Detmer's nearly perfect for 8 innings, striking out a career-high 14. The Angels beat the Rangers 2-1 on a 9th-inning throwing error.
3: Hey, it's Michelle Smallman, and coming up Monday, Dak and the Cowboys, as well as Joe Burrow and the Bengals, they've been the darlings of the offseason, but I'll tell you if I'm buying any of the hype. 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

0: seem ready and built for what's coming and built for this long run. So, and it was good that they finally got the monkey off their back of winning an Eastern Conference final game.
1: He's Jason Demers joining us right here on Game Night, and we'll leave you with this one. So is there any truth to the rumor that you have been voted best-dressed NHL analyst? Is that true?
0: That was put on by my parents. They started the poll, and they paid everybody off, and yes, I am the odds-on favorite to win best-dressed. And also worst-dressed, which is weird that I can win both awards back-to-back.
1: You know what? No one wins awards like you do, JD. You're the man. Thanks a lot, bro. And we will talk soon.
0: Appreciate it, guys.
1: There he is, Jason Demers, NHL Network host and analyst, good friend of mine. I've gotten a chance to work with him for the last couple of years. The NBA playoffs are on ESPN Radio. Tune in tomorrow for Game 4 between the Knicks and the Cavs. Coverage begins at 7:30 p.m. Eastern, presented by Gusto. Harrison, I saw this stat come across my timeline. The Oklahoma City Thunder, it was the first time that they scored less than 100 points since February 12th. What did you see from the Spurs defensively that you liked tonight?
2: Ooh, I don't necessarily know if it was the Spurs defensively that led to that stat. Obviously, as we mentioned earlier in the show, I do think the concentration on SGA but not double-teaming him made it a lot more difficult for the Thunder to really get their offense rolling. But for me, the Thunder, they really, really depend on getting points off of turnovers. And that's just something that they weren't able to get tonight. They only were able to score 13 points off of 13 turnovers. I mean, in an ideal world, that's at least 26 points, 2 points per turnover. But they just weren't able to get as many opportunities because Stephon Castle took better care of the ball. And I think the one thing that maybe we don't give enough credit to is De'Aaron Fox. De'Aaron Fox, he could come back and only have 6 points. He could only have 5 points. Doesn't necessarily matter that much to me. It's the ball security. It's making sure that the offense runs smoothly. And once you have that happen, that's really what stops OKC from scoring the ball. Zero turnovers for De'Aaron Fox tonight and 22 shot attempts for Victor Wembanyama. That lets me know the Spurs were running their offense the way they intended to, and OKC wasn't able to break up their rhythm and get those fast break points that truly are their, that in my opinion, that's their superpower, and they weren't able to enable it tonight.
1: I mean, I feel like the superpower may have also been for the Spurs, you know, having the sisters on their sideline, the nuns were there, divine intervention.
2: Doesn't hurt.
1: Reggie Miller was on the broadcast, and I heard him say that if, whatever, it was something about one of the players, he's like, I may end up having to go visit if they end up doing, you know,
2: hey.
1: So. Yeah, so the Spurs end up winning 103-82. Again, the series is deadlocked at 2 apiece now, heading back to Oklahoma City on Tuesday. He is Harrison Sanford. I am Keith Irizarry. Speaking of the Spurs, the alien put on quite a show. We will hear from him next. It is Game Night, ESPN Radio, the all-new ESPN app, SiriusXM Channel 80, and on TuneIn.
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0: Antonio Spurs tied up their series in the Western Conference Finals against the Oklahoma City Thunder, winning at home. Excuse me, dominating at home, winning 103-282. This is Game Night on ESPN Radio, the ESPN app, and SiriusXM Channel 80, presented by Progressive Insurance. I am Harrison Sanford. If you'd like to chime in on the Western Conference Finals, hit us up on the call-in line, 1-888-729-3776, 1-888-SAY-ESPN. So Victor Wembanyama on the night, 33 points, 8 rebounds, 11 of 22 from the field, plus 29 while he was on the floor, Keith, and he just seemed as if he was determined from the outset to make sure that the Spurs even up this series.
1: Yeah, Harrison, you heard him after Game 3 kind of talk about, you know, I need to be better. I'm not doing enough. I'm not helping us. It was a lot of I'm. And a lot of times when, you know, superstar athletes say the I and my and me, it's usually a bad thing. But for Wemby, I think it was a good thing. He's the leader of this team. Even at, you know, such a young age and being his first time in the postseason, he understands that the guys are going to go as he ends up leading them. So from Wemby talked a bunch after this one. And obviously one of the things was on his mind about how you'd bounce back from Game 3 into Game 4.
2: I didn't really wonder, no, because it's we didn't do nothing unexpected. But the truth is that we had never been in this kind of situation before. It was our first deficit in a playoff series, and we just responded, but it was nothing amazing. It wasn't magic. We just did what we needed to do, and the series is far from over. We got 6 more wins before we can rest.
1: It is so impressive, Harrison, to listen to. I love that you just giggled on that one. Like, it's impressive to listen to him because he casually is kind of almost cocky.
0: Oh, see, that is what got me. Did you hear what he said at the end?
1: Yeah.
0: Most players would have said, in his position, most players would have said, we have 2 wins left in order, because your focus is winning the Western Conference Finals and beating the Oklahoma City Thunder. He said, no, we have 6 wins left because they want 4 more potentially after this series in the NBA Finals. Eyes on the prize. Eyes on the NBA championship. Eyes on the Larry O'Brien trophy. That subtle note right there is pretty darn cool to me. It lets me know this, where his head is at and his level of focus. And I think the most difficult thing probably for him going through these playoffs, obviously it being the first time, when you're a big man, Keith, you don't necessarily bring up the ball. And so him and his teammates are trying to find ways where they can make him be effective. From Game 1, it's Alex Caruso guarding him. Game 2, it's Isaiah Hartenstein pulling and grabbing. Game 3, now we integrate our starting point guard in De'Aaron Fox. So game by game, new things are being instituted. New players are coming in and out of the series. And he's learning it on the fly. I think it's pretty darn impressive to see what he's able to put out there on the court with all the adjustments that are being made, particularly to stop him.
1: Rolling along, Game Night on ESPN Radio, SiriusXM Channel 80. Keith, there is Ari Harrison Sanford with you. More from Wemby, the Spurs center, on maybe his hardest critic. It might be himself.
2: I don't know if I'm hard on myself. We all have high standards, you know, and I know I have a lot of responsibilities, but I'm here for it. And yeah, it was better today. It wasn't perfect, but you know, all of us, I'm talking like the whole organizations, we're going to have to do things that are not, that we didn't sign up for, you know. I'm an employee to play basketball, but I'm not an employee to talk to whoever and find out answers to. It's we're all going to do things like that. And that's why, as I was saying, I need to find ways to impact the game in many areas.
1: I mean, listen, I won't come on these airwaves and tell you like I didn't grow up a Spurs fan or anything like that. But Wemby is so ridiculously likable. When you listen to, like, he is everything that I think a superstar should be. Listening to him talk, and then how he does it all out there on the court.
0: The NBA is super fortunate to have a guy like Victor Wembanyama angling and potentially being the face of the league with not just his one-of-one style of play and his physique, but his demeanor when he gets a microphone, how he addresses the media, how thoughtful he is. And this is where Victor Wembanyama is super fortunate. What other franchise would you want to start your potential Hall of Fame career with than the San Antonio Spurs. You watch the game, you see Tim Duncan in the stands, you see David Robinson there, and De'Aaron Fox, the point guard for the team, noted during the postgame show that after the Game 3 loss, Greg Popovich walked into the Spurs locker room and called them out and basically told them how Game 3 was is not how the Spurs are supposed to play basketball, and he had choice words for them. Imagine this. Greg Popovich, who's dealing with his own health issues, still coming into the Spurs locker room with the fiery speech for his guys. He is being bred and being raised in the proper basketball environment, from the maturity to the experience that's around him throughout the whole organization. He's set up for success, man. And so it's going to be scary hours for the remainder of the league. Going forward, Victor Wembanyama leading the Spurs and leading the charge there.
1: And then it's Wemby doing all the right stuff, you know, separately too, right? Like, you know, going in, you know, getting work in with Hakeem Olajuwon, mm-hmm. and learning from the monks and learning how to, like, you know, settle himself down and calm down. But I think you nailed it. Being in this organization, like the San Antonio Spurs, if we took a straw poll of the most well-run organizations over, let's say, the last 25 years, they'd have to be top two or three, wouldn't they?
0: Absolutely. Absolutely. They had the five championships during that run that started in 1999 with David Robinson and Tim Duncan. And the thing about Tim Duncan that Greg Popovich always discussed was how Tim Duncan made himself coachable, and there was a trickle-down effect of it all. Honestly, I'll tell you here, Keith, as I've watched Victor Wembanyama and I see the environment he's growing up in, he has the best chance since LeBron James to be the greatest player of all time.
1: Wow.
0: The skill set is incredible, unique, one of one. We've never seen anybody with this size being able to score in the manner that he does. And I've said this before, Victor Wembanyama is one of the few players ever that can average under 20 points per game and still win MVP, because what he does on the defensive side of the ball is truly disabling for offenses. And then you throw in the part where he is playing. What organization is he representing? Who is he learning under? All of those things combine with also his internal motivation to really, he has a roadway to being the best player we've ever seen. It sounds crazy when you think of Jordan and LeBron, but look at him. Look at the production. Look at the ability.
1: And he's doing it right away, too, right? Like, that's the thing. You know, he's barely legal to drink alcohol, and he is dominating this league in a way that we haven't seen maybe ever, doing things at a height that we haven't really seen maybe ever, and appears to be the kind of guy that, like, you watched him in the All-Star festivities, right? In the All-Star game, like, he was the one that set the tone for that. And so last night, Harrison, we had a conversation about, like, the face of the NBA and who mm-hmm. it would be and who is it right now. Part of my take was, I don't know if we have a face of the NBA right now. I think we have a few options for it. Typically, I want a face of the NBA to be someone that has won a title or has won an MVP. I'm willing to take a step back. Even if the Spurs don't win this championship this year, I think he's the face of the NBA.
0: I think he is too, because I think we all want to watch this journey. There isn't one, let alone not just basketball fans, I don't think there's any sports fan that doesn't want to follow this one of one, abnormal, likable, unique basketball player. He's the face. He's the face to me. And trust me, I love basketball. There's a lot of guys that I like watching, but if I had to declare one, it's him.
1: Shai Gilgeous-Alexander is a back-to-back MVP. Won a championship last year. Was the MVP of the NBA Finals. But yeah, Wemby's doing things.
0: Yeah,
1: just it's different. Just different.
0: And you're not. And Wemby doesn't. I don't see him having negative reception online. And obviously, when it comes to SGA, he is definitely a polarizing, a great basketball player, but polarizing.
1: Oklahoma City once looked unbeatable. What Now? 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
12: I'm Marty Hausberger. From start to finish, Game 4 of the NBA's Western Conference Finals between San Antonio and Oklahoma City was controlled by the Spurs.
13: Horn sounds. Spurs needed a win to avoid a 3-1 hole, and they locked down the Oklahoma City Thunder defensively. San Antonio routs OKC 103-82, and this series is tied at 2 as the Western Conference Finals heads north to OKC.
12: Mark Kestisher on ESPN Radio. The Spurs stifled the Thunder from 3, allowing just 6 makes on 33 attempts. OKC also committed 17 turnovers. Spurs star Victor Wembanyama scored 33 points. Game 3 of the West Final in the NHL. The Golden Knights flipped history on its head. Vegas 0-19 in playoff franchise history when trailing by 3 goals or more. Exactly where they were after the first period of the Avalanche tonight. They'll make it 1-19.
14: Unlikely story for the Golden Knights. Now Hurdle takes a tip pass to the goal. He scores! Tomas Hurdle! The fourth straight Golden Knights goal!
12: Fox Fox Sports 98.9. Vegas tacks on one more and beats Colorado 5-3 to take a commanding 3-0 series lead. Coca-Cola 600 taken by Daniel Suarez, about 20 laps shy of the 400 scheduled. Lightning and rain halting the proceedings a little early. And Sweden's Felix Rosenqvist won the Indianapolis 500 by the slimmest margin in the race's history, beat David Malukas by 2/100ths of a second.
15: Hey, it's Michelle Smallman, and coming up Monday, Dak and the Cowboys, as well as Joe Burrow and the Bengals, they've been the darlings of the offseason, but I'll tell you if I'm buying any of the hype. 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

0: Sunday, May 24th, 2026. And this is Game Night.
1: It trickles near the end line where Champagne picks it up with 5 seconds to go in the half. Now to Wemby with three at half court. He's going to pull a half court jumper. Hit it at the horn! Victor Wembanyama with a 45-footer from half court. 22 points at halftime for Wemby here in game four. Hartenstein against Wemby. Back to the basket. Poked away by Castle. Good job, Steph. Steph's going to drive, feed Wemby. Goes in strong and throws it down with a big left hand.
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0: in the fourth quarter. Spurs win 103-82. They will head to Oklahoma City on Tuesday with the series tied up at 2. It is game night on ESPN Radio, the ESPN app, Sirius XM, Channel 80. 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He is Harrison Sanford. I am Keith Irizarry. Our call-in line is 888-729-3776, 888-SAY-ESPN. So many ways to digest this game. Spent a boatload of time talking about the Spurs, and I think it's, you know, a good time to kind of break down the Oklahoma City Thunder. So, Harrison, you take a look at this Thunder, and there's all these crazy stats, all right? So the first road loss of the postseason for them, the first time scoring less than 100 points since February 12th, da-da-da-da-da-da-da-da-da. If you had to pinpoint, and we'll do more, but if you had to pinpoint one thing that was the reason they lost Game 4, is there one thing that was the reason?
1: Yes, I think the Oklahoma City Thunder have an SGA problem, as in he's the only one. And the level of greatness that you're requiring of him, I don't know if he can reach that without some help. I couldn't believe it when I saw it. Through four games, SGA, a man who averaged over 30 points per game this season, shooting over 50% from the field. He's basically like the guard version of Shaquille O'Neal when it comes to efficiency. That's what SGA is known for. Through four games, 31 of 79 from the field, 39%. 4 of 15 from three, 26%, Keith. That's not SGA. That's a total opposite of who SGA is. If there's one thing SGA does, he plays basketball at a high level of efficiency. You can't get efficiency from SGA. The Thunder are in a world of trouble.
0: Only the sixth time that SGA, who had 19 points, by the way, was held under 20 points over the last two seasons.
1: My goodness.
0: Yeah, a little bit of an SGA problem, and the Spurs maybe adjusting and figuring out how to at least neutralize SGA. Mark Dagnall, the Thunder head coach, why did their offense struggle tonight?
2: I thought we left a lot to be desired on that end of the floor tonight. We didn't have the sharpness, force, or precision necessary to crack them. And they were really good defensively. Just their energy, their physicality. As you know, coming in, you know, like, you know, they're down and they're at home. And you can kind of expect that, but it's different when you're out there. So credit them. They outplayed us tonight. But the group we had can play a lot better than we played tonight as well.
0: I'll also say this, and again, Mark Dagnall, Thunder head coach, we'll hear a little bit more from him. Harrison, I don't think it's a great thing, and this is not to, you know, slight Isaiah Hartenstein. It's not a great thing when your first 8 points of the game is scored by Hartenstein and no one else can do anything for Oklahoma City.
1: Well, that's the bet that Mitch Johnson and the Spurs have made over the course of this series. Game number one was that they made the bet that Alex Caruso can't hit shots, or game number two, rather, yet they made the bet that Alex Caruso can't hit shots. And through those first two games, Alex Caruso was hitting shots. But at the end of the day, because of the level of defense that both of these teams play, there are going to be offensive struggles. I mean, we're talking about two teams that were in the top three in defensive rating this season. The Thunder were number one, and the Spurs were number two. For the Oklahoma City Thunder, though, Most of the damage that they do is off turnovers. I thought it was incredible last year that they were really able to score in the manner that they did, or survive the way that they did off of turnovers. But that's just what they do. And this year, when it comes to opponent turnovers per offensive play, Oklahoma City is turning teams over basically 14% of the time, and that's how they end up scoring so many points. Because they get those between the points off turnovers and SGA being efficient. But if the Spurs are going to play high-level defense, which they're totally capable of with Victor Wembanyama on the court, then you really are going to start to rely off those points off turnovers. And if you get guys like Stephon Castle and De'Aaron Fox taking care of the ball, it really makes that side of the equation extremely difficult for OKC.
0: Harrison, much is made, again, game night, ESPN Radio, ESPN app, much is made of the bench play for Oklahoma City Thunder, right? And the 76 points in the previous game and the dominance from the bench and the depth of this team. But in hour one of our show, you talked a lot about a few players that aren't on the court right now for the Thunder. So like AJ Mitchell and J-Dub. Why can't this, in your estimation, why, I won't say can't, why will the Thunder struggle to win this series if those guys can't play, despite the fact that you've got so much depth on this roster?
1: Well, it's the skill set of those two guys. And let's not get it twisted. OKC is extremely deep. I mean, the fact that a guy like Aaron Wiggins barely played in game number two, and the Thunder won 123-108 in game number three, just shows you how talented they are. Aaron Wiggins only had 2 minutes in that game. He played a lot more tonight. But the skill set of most of those players that are coming off the bench, a Jared McCain, a Casey Wallace, who's not coming off the bench, but he's considered one of the others, Isaiah Joe is a catch-and-shoot type of guy. Those are shooters. They need somebody to create for them. And so when you take A.J. Mitchell, who is a creator, who could put the ball on the ground, when you take Jalen Williams, a guy who could get to the basket, put the ball on the ground, and create for others, then you really look at SGA and the roster and you say, my goodness, he's the only one left that can create. Imagine the same thing for the San Antonio Spurs. Imagine if they were down Dylan Harper and De'Aaron Fox, and only Stephon Castle was their creator. And you're like, oh, wow. All the other guys are going to be somewhat be rendered obsolete if you can't get them the ball. And that's really where OKC is going to struggle, in my opinion. If they can't get at least one of those guys back, you can't rely on Shea to be the sole hub of creating offense when he already has a hard job scoring for himself. Now you're asking him to create for others, and he can't take a break. He can't, because there's nobody else that could do it. At least if it was A.J. Mitchell, SGA can stand in the corner for a couple possessions. He can go to the bench comfortably. That's not the case if you don't have A.J. Mitchell and you don't have Jalen Williams.
0: ESPN NBA analyst Kendrick Perkins was a guest of the 11 p.m. Sports Center. Was asked what the Spurs are doing that's making OKC struggle shooting.
3: You saw them dogs out there. You saw them dogs out there. Mm-hmm. And it started with Stephon Castle. I didn't know whether to call him a Doberman or a pit bull, the way they sicked him on SGA today. And he the one that really, yes, Wimby was the best player on the floor, but Stephon Castle's actually set the tone from the jump with his physicality. To be honest, I have never seen anybody in the league be able to guard SGA 101 like we're witnessing right now in Stephon Castle. That wasn't a lot of doubling coming. That was me and you, mano y mano. Everything was tough. The catches was tough. Him getting the ball, SGA trying to get the ball up the floor was tough. He was challenging his shots without fouling. He kept them off the free throw line. All across the board, I thought Stephon Castle tonight was the unsung hero of this game, while Wimby was the best player on the floor.
0: You know what it is about Castle, too, is he's big enough to guard SGA and fast enough to guard SGA, and I mean this in all positive ways, mean enough to guard SGA also. Like, he is a dude out there that's got a mean streak, and Harrison, I love watching Stephon Castle play defense.
1: He's absolutely a terror on that side of the ball. And the good thing for the San Antonio Spurs, for him tonight, is that he was able to go into that, finish the first half, and he wasn't in foul trouble. And that's one of the things that can definitely hurt them when he gets in foul trouble, because he's their preferred defender. Devin Vassell has done a good job. Dylan Harper has his moments. Carter Bryant's a little bit too young out there to trust him in defensive minutes because he makes some rookie mistakes. Stephon Castle's the guy. He's a guy who probably should have gotten more notice for all defensive team. If you can have him out there, he's probably the only guy that Mitch Johnson truly trusts one-on-one on SGA. And even then, you're still going to send some help. So with his athleticism, his length, his tenacity, the Spurs are in a very good spot. They have great defensive personnel, obviously anchored by Wemby, but Stephon Castle's a big part of that puzzle as well.
0: Once again, San Antonio is victorious 103-82. The series is tied up at 2 games apiece. We will continue to hear from more stars from tonight's Western Conference Final, game number 4. It, of course, is game night on ESPN Radio, the all-new ESPN app, SiriusXM Channel 80, and tune in.
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0: 3-1 hole, and they lock down the Oklahoma City Thunder defensively. San Antonio routs OKC 103-82, and this series is tied at 2 as the Western Conference Finals heads north to OKC.
1: 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He is Harrison Sanford. I am Keith Irizarry. Harrison, all right, so here are my highlights for you. Isaiah Hartenstein, he scores the first 8 points of the game for Oklahoma City. Shai Gilgeous-Alexander hits a jump shot to stop a five-minute scoring drought to make it 23-10. And now we have dead air on the Oklahoma City Thunder. Those were your highlights for OKC. That's not the way the night was supposed to go. But my goodness, the Spurs, they controlled this one from the get-go.
2: Absolutely they did. And controlling it meant for them taking care of the ball. OKC averages 22 points off turnovers in the regular season. They only forced one turnover from the starting guards tonight. For the San Antonio Spurs. One turnover for Vassell, one turnover for Castle, zero for De'Aaron Fox. So they really got their water cut off on a main source of their offense. And when you factor in the quality of defense, we know the Spurs are capable of playing some regression to the mean for the others when it comes to shooting for OKC. And you end up having a 21-point blowout. Oh, and then let's factor in desperation matters. Spurs knew there's absolutely no way they can lose that game 4 and go into game number 5 in OKC with their season on the line. So a lot of things were not working in OKC's favor, and it played in the box score tonight.
1: You look at the San Antonio Spurs, and the main pieces for their squad, the quote-unquote important players, are all very young. Like, Vassell is like the seasoned veteran. De'Aaron Fox is, you know, like a newer guy on the roster, and he's a veteran. But otherwise, it's a lot of young players, but they are playing very mature. All right, now we go to OKC. The two-time MVP in SGA was asked in the presser, why can't this offense get things going?
3: They just punched us in our face early. It's two games in a row. They've come out the aggressors. Last game we were able to course correct. Tonight, we just didn't do so. We gotta do a better job of starting the games. Obviously, it's a little bit more challenging when you're on the road, and we know that. But we gotta go out there and do it if we wanna win games, especially against a team that good.
1: You know, there's a feeling that I get a little bit, Harrison, about this Oklahoma City Thunder team after winning the championship last year, and I dare say cruising through the regular season a little bit this year. I think there were times they were coasting. I get this feeling, and I could be wrong. I get this feeling, and you heard it a little bit there. They kind of just think they can win whenever they need to win. They don't come out like hair on fire to start. And if something's got to change, otherwise they could end up losing the series.
2: That is true, and if you even go back to game number 1, remember it was the Spurs that came out to the aggressive start. They started the game on an 11-3 run in game number 1, a game that the Spurs eventually won. As SGA just pointed out, game 3 and game 4, Spurs came out more aggressive. I think there's something to be said for the Spurs playing as if they have something to prove and really still learning on the fly, where OKC has so much confidence in what they have. So much confidence in what they built. And again, and this really stands out for me, when I've watched OKC over the course of the season, over the course of the past 2 years, it really does feel that they can flip a switch and they just turn it up defensively and they start making you cough up the ball. Next thing you know, it's one of these blitzes that they just put on you. It's a 15-3 run because they could make you turn over the ball. I mean, that's their superpower. And I truly believe that in this series, that might not be something that they can enable all the time. The Spurs, if De'Aaron Fox is on the court, I trust them to take care of the ball. If Victor Wembanyama is bringing up the ball a bit more, I trust them to take care of the ball. I truly believe that this is going to have to be one of those Shai Gilgeous-Alexander masterpiece series. It's going to have to be one of those series where he's averaging 30 points per game, where he's shooting over 50% from the field. What they're getting from him now is still great. It's still all-star level. It's probably still all NBA first team level. But we need MVP SGA, not perennial all-star SGA. And that little that difference between MVP level and all-star level, it could be what decides this Western Conference Finals.
1: 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It is game night on ESPN Radio. He is Harrison Sanford. I am Keith Irizarry. You were talking about SGA and needing even more from him. What does he think needs to happen for his squad to regroup and get a win in game five?
3: Whether you win or lose, you want to learn the lessons from the game. And when you lose, they're a little bit louder. The lessons are a little bit louder, and that's just how we view it. Like, you want to learn through the wins, but sometimes you lose, and you gotta get better. In a series, that's what it's about, getting better and being better when you're done the series and you're ready to start the series and giving yourself a chance. That's what we focus on.
1: I want to sneak in another piece of sound here. Mitch Johnson, the head coach for the San Antonio Spurs, when he was talking about his team and what they did well throughout this series, but really in game number four, one of those things is how you defend SGA. So what's the game plan there?
4: I thought the guys did a great job, again, of just being connected where you're in team defense, and there are times, depending on the situation and the spacing and the circumstances, where you have to continue to move as the play unfolds and develops. And I thought we did a good job of being in, showing a crowd, but then also making appropriate reads and movements off that. And those guys did a heck of a job, obviously, with their dynamic ability on that end to lead that, I guess you could say, just in terms of resistance and the physicality and trying to make them take tough shots without fouling.
1: Harrison, whether you want to compare this to a prize fight and boxers going back and forth, or you want to make this a chess match, whatever it is, this is everything we all expected, right? We thought this was going to be the kind of series, the Western Conference Finals, where we'd get, you know, six or seven games, and they'd be going back and forth. So let me put you on the in the coaching chair for a second. You're running Oklahoma City. How do you change your game plan? What do you do to counteract what San Antonio was able to hit you with in game four?
2: Well, first and foremost, if I'm Oklahoma City, I'm praying I'm getting A.J. Mitchell and Jalen Williams back, because I need somebody else to help me initiate the offense. That's number one. Number two, I have to put more pressure on Wemby when he has the ball, even when he's on the perimeter. And you saw tonight, Wemby would get the ball at the three-point line to kind of sag off him a little bit, because you're like, I'll settle with Wemby shooting the three. Well, Victor Wembanyama was 3 of 7 from three tonight, and he ended up with 5 assists. I would have to pressure him more, and you have to force turnovers. I mean, that is the lifeblood of Oklahoma City. This Western Conference Finals, this is not like the 2016 through 18 NBA Finals when it was Warriors Cavs and we expected a lot of scoring. No, the superpower of both of these teams is going to be the defense. You got to crank your defense up another level. You got to employ your guys, play some defense, pick up full court. OKC is deep. They go what, 10, 11 deep on their rotation? Well, if you're out there, you're picking up full court. We need, if I was Mark Dagnall, I would say we need easier buckets. Because in the half court, it's going to be impossible to score at a consistent rate efficiently.
1: Yeah, it's a Thunder team when they are getting turnovers and they're getting out and running and they're getting layups and they're, you know, finishing strong. They're energetic, they're electric, and they're the team that won a championship last year. Again, I'm not trying to be hyperbolic. I'm not trying to, you know, be prisoner of the moment. Game four was a dominant performance by San Antonio, but all it did was make the series 2-2.
2: Right.
1: This is a series that is still, again, tied 2-2. There could potentially be three games left, and two of those games will be played in Oklahoma City. So I just gave you a whole boatload of numbers. Analytically, winners of 2 of 3? We'll discuss on ESPN Radio.
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17: I'm Marty Hausberger. Victor Wembanyama had 33 points, 8 rebounds, 5 assists, and 3 blocks, and the Spurs held Oklahoma City to its second lowest postseason total, beating the Thunder 103-82 Game 4 Sunday night to tie the Western Conference Finals. Coach Mitch Johnson loved what he saw.
4: I saw a lot, and I'm not surprised. I think our competitive response all year has been pretty good, and he's been at the forefront of that.
17: The Thunder hit only 6 of 33 threes and turned it over 17 times. History made in the NHL as the Vegas Golden Knights shot Colorado in Game 3 of the West Final.
18: The Golden Knights will hold on for the biggest comeback win in their playoff history. The Knights win 5-3 and take a commanding 3-0 series lead against the President's Trophy winning Avalanche.
17: Fox Sports 98.9 on the final call. Vegas trailed 3-0 in the first, only to score the last 5. Previously in their playoff history, Vegas 0-19 when trailing by 3 or more goals. Colorado was 74-1 in their history when ahead by at least 3. Coca-Cola 600 won tonight by Daniel Suarez of Mexico. He's the first Mexican to win it. Baseball, Reed Detmers dealing tonight for the Angels against Texas on ESPN Radio.
19: 1-2 pitch, check, swing, did he? Yes, he did on appeal. James Hoy down at first, rings him up. 14 strikeouts for Reed Detmers. 2 gone in the 8th.
17: Detmers retired 24 of 25 batters. LA wins on a walk-off error, 2-1.
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22: It was honestly a disappointing performance from the Cavs.
23: They are just not good enough defensively.
24: He's just flat attacking James Harden. If he's isolated, he's going right at him.
25: No excuses. I don't feel like we're overmatched.
26: I wouldn't be surprised if we did an investigation and we discovered that half the team had already made vacation reservations.
25: We have an opportunity to get one on Monday and then go back to New York and get one there and come back here. That's where the mindset is.

0: So the Cavaliers are down 3-0, but maybe they're not. I don't know, because they sort of are, but they're not. And they could win, but they lost, and they might, but maybe, yeah. So, Harrison, you and I have known each other for a bit. We both like numbers. I mean, I think that numbers and stats are important to tell stories, right? Mm-hmm. But also, there's this thing. I don't know, like my eyes, they can see things happening. Here's what I can tell you for a fact. The Knicks are leading the series 3 games to none. Can you agree with me that I am correct about that?
1: Wholeheartedly and happily, I agree.
0: All right, cool. So now, if I were to turn around, and we'll play sound in a second, but if I were to turn around, Harrison, and tell you, but actually, the Cavaliers are leading 2-1, would you tell me, Keith, you're crazy?
1: I would tell you that you're more than crazy. I would say you need your ESPN radio rights revoked.
0: Cool. I appreciate you, and I appreciate your honesty. Now it is time to hear from the Cavs head coach, Kenny Atkinson, analytically speaking.
2: Analytically, I think we've won the expected. I said 3 out of 3. We're 2 out of 3 in the expected. I don't know if you guys follow that. It was like an expected score, you know, and we won 2 out of 3. And I know you're looking confused, but there is really, you know, if you believe in process and all that, like, man, our... So, I take that later. I know I don't throw that on them. I see it for myself. I'm like, man, we have this feeling. I have this feeling that I can go to our analytical table and be like, man, we are. You know, and last night it was, the expected score was like 1.02. Us shooting way below expected, them shooting way over. You know, and I know no one wants to hear that. I think you guys like hearing it. I know. You know, general public, no one wants it. Everyone's outcome based. And yeah, sure, I get that too.
0: Wow. All right, so I was very facetious to open this up. So I think I said enough for now. Let me let you react to that. Go ahead.
1: Usually, when we get to the end of playoff series featuring James Harden, it's James Harden that is on the Summer Jam screen. So maybe Kenny Atkinson, in a favor to his star point guard, is trying to take the heat off of James Harden. Because Kenny Atkinson, you have taken all of the spotlight for the Cavaliers' blunders in this series that has you in a realistic 0-3 deficit. From the collapse in game number 1 to whatever in the world happened in game number 3. Let's speak on the analytics. Does analytics actually measure passion, desire, will?
0: I don't believe so.
1: Because if anybody watched game 3, particularly in the fourth quarter, the Cavaliers quit. What does the analytics say about that? Can the analytics track lack of passion, lack of desire? Maybe if the analytics tracked effort, maybe Kenny Atkinson would realize that analytically, you're losing the series 3-0. Because what I saw from the Cavaliers in game number 3 was a team that said, we're just not good enough. And yes, there is some truth to what Kenny Atkinson is talking about. They did miss some open looks, that is for sure. But that's what happens in the sport of basketball. There's not one champion that will tell you they shot perfectly in every game. At a certain point, your desire usually is what helps predict what happens on that side of the court. And I mention desire because usually desire and passion translate to defense. And the Cavaliers don't play a lick of it. They have no answer for Jalen Brunson. They have no answer for Karl Anthony Towns when he's running as the hub of the offense. Mikal Bridges is lighting them up from mid-range. OG Anunoby's doing his thing. Did the analytics tell you that it was smart to leave Josh Hart open all game long in game number 2? Did the analytics tell you what happens when you give a player confidence? I'm sure the analytics told the Oklahoma City Thunder, I mean the Spurs, to leave Jalen Williams open in game number three, and he cooked them. That's why the defense changed in game number four. I understand what he's saying. I truly do. But you got to read the room. You're down 0-3. There's got to be a... That's not encouraging the troops, in my opinion.
0: Let me try to... I'm going to try to take the other side for a second, even though I'm not there, but I'm going to try. I'm going to try my best, okay? What if I told you that Kenny Atkinson was using us in the media to get his message across to his players that this series is not as far gone as some people think. We're right in there, and all it takes is a bounce of a ball here or there, and we could be right back in it. Is there any way that could, I don't know,

0: forget the phrase. You know what they say? Sometimes, would you rather win or would you rather be right? Mm. Like, if Kenny Atkinson, fine. If you just want to live and die with your process, go ahead. Or maybe your process needs to change. You know, like, okay, we generated this many open threes. Okay, great. And you lost the game. Maybe your game plan shouldn't be to generate offensive threes. Maybe your game plan should be go to where maybe you have a better advantage on the interior with a guy like Evan Mobley or the pick and roll game with Jared Allen. I'm not a coach. I don't know the whole thing. But the process, frankly, is flawed. And that's why you're down 0-3.
1: Let's sneak in a bite here from Quentin Richardson, Q Rich. He joined ESPN, the Sports Center, earlier in the day. He's an ESPN NBA analyst, and he discussed how a team can and did the Cavaliers have any ability to bounce back from that Game 1 debacle.
2: I feel like that Game 1, it was a soul snatcher for the Cavs. It's proven that they haven't been able to recover from it. Like you said, he mentioned it twice, and I think it really sticks out that when you lose those type of games, when it happened, I was waiting to see the response in game two, like, can they recover? But in my mind, after they lost that lead and lost the way they lost in game one, I felt like that was the series right there. But I wanted to give it its just due and just, you know, see how it played out. But everything leads to that game snatched their soul. It took the whole series away and it put them in a bad way to where they can't recover from it.
1: Listen, the Cavaliers are a good basketball team. I say that on purpose. They're a good basketball team. The Knicks are a better basketball team.
0: Yep. 100%. I mean, notice when Kenny Atkinson was talking about his team and the process being good, notice how he was really emphasizing the offense. And that's the difference between the Cavaliers and the Knicks. The Knicks also are a very good defensive team with Bridges, with Hart, with OG Anunoby, and as great as the process could end up being for the Cavaliers, they're still not going to play good defense. So you could have one of those games where everybody goes lights out from three. Are you going to stop the Knicks? The evidence has shown they cannot. That's why they gave up a 22-point lead in the fourth quarter of game number one, because you can't stop anybody.
1: It almost feels process like the Cavaliers over. Are just hoping that the Knicks will miss shots or turn the ball over. They're not able to actually force those things to happen. There you go. So the New York Knicks have won 10 consecutive games. The last time they were in an NBA final.
0: Yes, they have.
1: 1999. I had a full head of hair. I was in college. Ooh. And I was loving life. I'd like to love life again. So New York, will they head to the NBA Finals? We discuss that and more. It's Game Night on ESPN Radio, the all-new ESPN app, Sirius XM Channel 80, and of course, on TuneIn.
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0: The New York Knicks are one win away from a trip to the NBA Finals for the first time since 1999.
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5: 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He is Harrison Sanford. I am Keith Irizarry. And you got a bunch of New York people right now on your airwaves. So we're going to be talking about these New York Knicks. And, you know, Harrison, you look at... So if you go over the last couple of years with how this roster has been constructed, you know, 2 years ago, we were told the roster was constructed to get by the Boston Celtics. They got by the Boston Celtics. You fall short against the Indiana Pacers, right? Then we were told that Tibbs was the guy, but then you were told that Tibbs isn't the guy, and now it's going to be Mike Brown. And then there were some hiccups early, and you're like, is Mike Brown the guy? But he clearly seems to be the guy because this team is not exhausted in this postseason. So you put all that together, and you are one game away from making it to the NBA Finals for the first time since 1999. You and me were New York guys. We followed these teams since we were kids. We both cover this team for different networks as well. So give the nation a feel. What would a Knicks Finals appearance mean to this city?
6: Elation. It would mean... It's like a beam of joy that... It's like an internal beam of joy that just spreads amongst all. I've lived, even though I'm a New Yorker, I've lived in six different cities, Keith, throughout my course of my life and career. And the one thing I did not like about myself, right, living in these other cities, and I noticed it, was that I was like, wow, New York really makes me an angry person. Why do I feel alarmed when I walk down the street and somebody says hi to me? When I used to live in Ohio, I remember my first day of work in Ohio, this lady saw me walking down the street, 20 years older than me, whatever. She goes, hey, young man, you have a nice tie. And I'm like, is something wrong with my tie? Like, I'm like looking at myself like, okay. Somebody else would say, hey, how you doing? And I'd be like, oh. Why are you talking to me? Because that's how New Yorkers are bred. We don't say hi to each other on the street. We don't acknowledge each other in passing. We got places to go and people to see, and we need to be there at a fast rate. But this time of year, with the Knicks in the one win away from the NBA Finals, you can hug somebody on the streets of New York and they hug you back. For the first time in New York City history, you can say hello, and the person across the street or right in front of you would say hello back. New Yorkers, wouldn't you know, we have joy. We're pleasant. We're not mean. Take the AirPods out your ear, and they'll say hi right back to you. Amazing. It's a one-of-one occurrence in Gotham. This doesn't happen. What is happening now, that is how happy people are. You could actually have a conversation with your fellow New Yorker who could be a total stranger to you. We're all happy. We're beyond, I can't even put it into words how happy people are.
5: Let me go a little further with the New York sports scene as well, too. Because, all right, so the thing about New York is there are so many teams that you can root for, right? So football, you've got the Giants, you've got the Jets. If you want to claim Buffalo, you can do that as well. Most tri-state people don't. They consider Buffalo a little bit different. Hockey, you've got the Islanders, you've got the Rangers, and some people root for the Devils because of the tri-state thing. Football, you got Giants and Jets, right? And I know that the Brooklyn Nets are technically in New York, but they're not the team most New Yorkers will claim. It's a Knicks city. It is different when the New York Knicks are doing their thing. Quentin Richardson spent some time playing for the New York Knicks. He was on Game Day, ESPN NBA analyst. And what would a title mean for New Yorkers?
7: When you look at the landscape of New York sports, right, you got the Mets, you got the Yankees, you got the Giants, you got the Jets, you got the Islanders, you got the Rangers. Everybody got, you got two of everything except what? The Knicks. Like, now they got Brooklyn, but if you a real New Yorker, they don't consider that New York's team. They consider the New York Knicks, and they are the sole one. Everybody else is kind of a split. Some people Mets fans, some people Yankees. This is the one thing that they all come together on.
5: Q Rich echoing my sentiment. I love it there. Thank you, Quentin Richardson, on Game Day a little bit earlier. Again, Keith Irizarry and Harrison Sanford right here on Game Night on ESPN Radio talking about these New York Knicks. So the other part about this Knicks team, too, is they're deep now. Like, last year, you had moderate depth. I don't know if you trusted the depth. This is a team now where, I mean, fans have fallen in love with Jose Alvarado. Like, you could go as deep as that and go, that's my guy. I love Jose.
6: Yeah, it's beautiful to see. They're not just deep, but they actually run, or they actually operate in a way that actually exposes their depth. And yes, last year that was a big concern. With Tom Thibodeau as the head coach, he wasn't really going into the bench. And you could argue that maybe the talent wasn't just there on the bench. But I want to really focus in on the power of the starting lineup and how deep just the starting lineup is in itself. Before they decided to make Karl-Anthony Towns more of the hub of the offense, it felt like the team lived and died with Jalen Brunson's success. And Jalen Brunson's absolutely great. But what has happened is the New York Knicks, by giving Karl-Anthony Towns the ball, have hit their final form. Last year, Jalen Brunson missed a month of the season with an injury, and OG Anunoby averaged 20 points per game during that stretch with Jalen Brunson out. And I kept on saying to myself, wouldn't it be nice if OG can still average 20 points per game with Jalen Brunson healthy? That's the idea that you want with the Knicks. Yeah, you want Jalen Brunson to be great, but you want other players to be great while he is being great. And that's what's happened now ever since Game 4 of the Eastern Conference first round series against the Atlanta Hawks. Giving the ball to Towns is allowed. Jalen Brunson is going to be Jalen Brunson. But OG Anunoby during these playoffs is averaging 19 points per game. Mikal Bridges is shooting something like 65% from the field these playoffs, particularly since they started the 10-game winning streak. You just have everybody's contributing now, not just Brunson and maybe another guy the next day and another guy the next day. The starting lineup is one of the few starting lineups that can have four guys score 20 points in the game and you wouldn't be surprised. And that's what's been unlocked. They're at their final form at the right time. They're playing beautiful basketball on both sides of the floor.
5: 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More likely, the Knicks close it out in four, or the Thunder lose to the Spurs. What do you got? Put you on the spot.
6: More likely, the Knicks close it out in four, or the Thunder
5: lose the series.
6: The Knicks are going to win. The Knicks are going to win game four. Yeah. They smell blood in the water. That was when we go back to game number 3 and 4 against Philadelphia and look at the last 4 minutes of game number 3 against the Cavs. The Cavs quit, and they quit because they know they're not the better team. The Knicks are going to come for blood, and I do think you'll get a lot more Knicks fans in Rocket Arena as well, because that fan base probably knows that it's over. Those tickets are going to be a lot cheaper for Knicks fans, and it's Memorial Day Monday. They're going to take over Rocket Arena. Knicks going to take over the series and close it out on Monday night.
5: Knicks are 2.5-point favorites on the road.
6: Oh, lay more points.
5: The Cavs.
6: Lay more points. That's a double-digit win for the Knicks.
5: I agree.
6: Take the plus money and run.
5: I like the Knicks to win. I like the Knicks to cover. Here's one thing I'll throw out there. You might want to take the Cavaliers to score to reach 10 points before the Knicks do. It's a bet I've given out a few times, and I like that one. Get them a couple of buckets early. It is SportsCenter All Night with Jay Reynolds coming up. For Harrison Sanford and everybody here, I am Keith Irizarry. 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
17: Wimby and the Spurs look to even up the Western Conference Finals.
18: 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He'll lift for Wimby. Goes up with a right hand and flushes. 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
19: 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Up down to the ice. Rebound. 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
20: 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He wins the 110th running of the Indianapolis 500-mile race.
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21: 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Deep right field. The laid back. Game over!
22: If I'm LeBron James, I'm looking at this team. Do you want to play with James Harden in your last year? 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Somebody can put up with some bad attitude from an ugly dude.
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3: 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It's a three-day weekend for many. Some racing to 3 feet of bricks at Indy. Some race to Oklahoma City with wins in Game 3. Some jumped out to a three-game advantage on the ice. And the Western Conference Finals, now a sprint because it's now a best of three. Spurs took the series opener from Oklahoma City. Thunder responded with a couple of wins in the next two. Sunday, Game 4 in San Antonio, and this one would see separation early.
4: Up ahead, Jared McCain starts to the right baseline, dribbles under the basket, now turns back under, got it blocked by Vassell. Vassell into the front court. He'll lift for Wemby, goes up with a right hand and flushes. Block on one end, alley-oop on the other, timeout Mark Daigneault, and this place is rocking. Wemby fakes the three, drives in traffic, floats it off. No, but chased his miss off the window and guides it through.
23: He should get an assist and a bucket because he passed it to himself.
4: It's loose in the lane. It trickles near the end line where Champagne picks it up with 5 seconds to go in the half. Now to Wemby with three at half court. He's going to pull a half court jumper. Hit it at the horn! Victor Wembanyama with a 45-footer from half court, 22 points at halftime for Wemby here in Game 4.
3: Spurs in front by a dozen at the half. They would lead by as much as 25.
4: Wemby steps into a three off the rim and glass, and down it goes. Wembanyama hits the triple. 31 for Victor, and San Antonio breathing a little more comfortably up 24.
23: Victor to the rescue.
4: Dribble handoff, Joe, knocked down, loose ball, no whistle. Here's Castle for Wemby. Look out, folks. Wemby throws it down with a left hand.
3: Mark Castishere, PJ Carlissimo calling it right here on ESPN Radio. Spurs go on to the victory. 103-82 the final to even the series at two games apiece. Victor Wembanyama, 33 points, 8 rebounds, 5 assists in the win.
24: I don't know if I'm hard on myself. We all have high standards, you know, and I know I have a lot of responsibilities, but I'm here for it. And, yeah, it was better today. It wasn't perfect, but, you know, we all of us, I'm talking like the whole organizations, we're going to have to do things that are not, that we didn't sign up for, you know. I'm an employee to play basketball, but I'm not an employee to talk to whoever and find out answers. We're all going to do things like that, and that's why, as I was saying, I need to find ways to impact the game in many areas. We didn't do nothing unexpected, but the truth is that we had never been in this kind of situation before. It was our first deficit in a playoff series, and we just responded, but it was nothing amazing. It wasn't magic. We just did what we needed to do, and the series is far from over. We got 6 more wins before we can rest.
3: Victor Wembanyama, 33 points in this one, 324 points this postseason, setting a Spurs record for most points in his first career postseason. Wembanyama joining Bill Walton in 1977 is the only players with 300 points, 150 rebounds, and 50 blocks in their first career postseason. ESPN analyst Kendrick Perkins.
25: You know, my grandparents used to always tell me, he's young, but he got an old soul, baby. And when you talk about leadership, that's the true definition of leadership. See, Wemby is not afraid of getting uncomfortable. He's not afraid of holding himself accountable and maxing out. And tonight, what we saw was a response that we expected. We saw him be a big man first and then show guard skills. When he come out with that mindset of I'm going to dominate the paint on both ends of the floor, the Spurs are unbeatable. But when he comes out and he's timid and he's soft and he's trying to do other things that's not being Wemby type things, and that means being the most dominant player in the league, then they struggle. But tonight was one of those nights. And I also look at the 5 assists. When you're able to get yours and make guys around you better, that's called growth and that's called leadership.
26: The interesting thing here is what they did to the Thunder, because so much of that game felt like the Thunder just couldn't do anything. Why couldn't they hit anything?
25: You saw them dogs out there. And it started with Stephon Castle. I didn't know whether to call him a Doberman or a pit bull. the way they sicked him on SGA today. And he the one that really, yes, Wimby was the best player on the floor, but Stephon Castles actually set the tone from the jump with his physicality. To be honest, I have never seen anybody in the league be able to guard SGA 101 like we're witnessing right now in Stephon Castle. That wasn't a lot of doubling coming. That was me and you, mano y mano. Everything was tough. The catches was tough. Him getting the ball, SGA trying to get the ball up the floor was tough. He was challenging his shots without fouling. He kept them off the free throw line. All across the board, I thought Stephon Castle tonight was the unsung hero of this game, while Wimby was the best player on the floor.
3: Spurs win it 103-82, holding the Thunder to their fewest points in a game, regular season or postseason, fewest since December of 2021. Fewest points in a playoff game by the team with the best regular season record since 2013. Thunder shooting 6-for-33 from three-point range, their worst shooting percentage from three in a game this season. Coach Mark Daigneault.
1: I thought we left a lot to be desired on that end of the floor tonight. We didn't have the sharpness, force, or precision necessary to crack them, and they were really good defensively. Just their energy, their physicality, as you know, coming in, you know, like, you know, they're down and they're at home, and you can kind of expect that, but it's different when you're out there. So credit them. They outplayed us tonight, but the group we had can play a lot better than we played tonight as well. When you play 12, we've played 12 playoff games. When you play 12 playoff games, they're not all going to be masterpieces. So as much as you want to win, there's nights where you just don't have it for whatever reason. And so maybe it was one of those nights, but you also can't like throw it away. You have to look at the process in a clear-eyed manner and see what corrections you can make. And I think some of the turnovers and some of the shooting was a result of the way we played and a result of the way they defended. You know, I'd never take away credit from them when they played the way they did, but it's a little bit of both probably. You know, like it wasn't our night, but at the same time, we could have been a lot better, and we need to be a lot better in game five if when we want to compete in the game.
3: Spurs with a dozen turnovers in the game four loss. Shai Gilgeous-Alexander snapping a streak of 9 straight road playoff games with 20 points. Thunder losing their first road loss this postseason. They're now 5-1 on the road. Series tied at 2, Game 5 Tuesday in Oklahoma City. Tonight, Game 4 of the Eastern Conference Finals. Cavs hosting the Knicks. Cleveland trying to avoid the sweep. It's here, of course, on ESPN Radio and the ESPN app presented by Gusto. Coverage 7:30 Eastern time. Right now, SportsCenter all night. Western Conference final action on the ice as well on Sunday. Vegas taking the first two from Colorado. The Avs, though, would jump out to a 3-0 lead in Game 3 in the first period. But they play three periods.
2: Bounces off the glass. High slot. Coghlan chips it on. And they score! Story for the Golden Knights. Now Hurdle takes a tip pass to the goal. He scores! Tomas Hurdle, the fourth straight Golden Knights goal. They've got the lead here in Game 3.
3: Fox Sports 98.9. They would get the lead, and they would get the win. It's a 5-3 win in Game 3. Golden Knights now have a 3-0 series lead. Teams that take a 3-0 lead in a best-of-seven series in the round prior to the Stanley Cup Final hold an all-time series record of 49-0. Golden Knights are the 10th team in NHL history to take a 3-0 lead against the NHL's number one seed, the third over the past eight seasons. Golden Knights get the win. The Avs take the loss. First time they've lost three straight in the playoff games since games 2, 3, and 4 in the 2024 second round against Dallas. They've been banged up as well. Cale Makar missed the first two games of the series with the series, had three shots on goal returning for this one, but Nathan MacKinnon, some concern about him. He blocked a shot in the second period and played sparingly in the third. ESPN's Emily Kaplan.
5: When I walked into the Avs locker room after the game, it was one of the most somber rooms I can remember in a while, especially for a series that's not over yet. Nathan MacKinnon was not in there when I walked in, and after the game, Coach Jared Bednar did not have any update on his status. But in speaking to the players, you could tell they knew this was a significant injury. I think they knew right away when he finally did get out there on the power play and he wasn't in his regular position, was just patrolling the blue line. It just felt like a gut punch to these guys. After getting Cale Makar, their star back, they lose another star. Bednar described the emotions as low as they can get. He said, because it's as big of a hill as you have to climb, but that's what the next 24 to 36 hours are for, so that they can regroup.
3: Avs Golden Knights play game 4 on Tuesday. We'll see it on ESPN. Right now, SportsCenter all night. Ice hockey, sure, but Memorial Day weekend, synonymous with auto racing. Indy 500 at the Brickyard, and NASCAR's longest race of the season, Coca-Cola's 600, although they didn't quite get all 600 miles in.
6: As we are coming to the red flag as the field comes onto pit road behind the Toyota Camry, that number 7 freeway insurance car of Daniel Suarez is leading the way under a hard rain here in Charlotte. Daniel Suarez is the winner of the Coca-Cola 600. He leans against his race car with his team, crying here at Charlotte Motor Speedway as he is now a winner. Suarez puts on the number 8 hat of Kyle Busch, one of his former teammates and mentors, as Daniel Suarez was coming up not only through stock car racing, but in America.
3: Performance Racing Network with the call. They made it just under 560 miles of the scheduled 600, rain hitting Charlotte around 11:30 p.m. Eastern time, and NASCAR scrapped the final 27 laps. That gave the win to Daniel Suarez, an emotional win, as you heard. NASCAR honoring the memory of Kyle Busch, who died Thursday after a stunning turn of his pneumonia at the age of 41. Austin Hill stepped into the number 33 Chevy, finished 27th for Richard Childress Racing. As for Suarez, he led just 17 of the 373 laps that were run, picks up his first win of the season and the third of his career on the Cup Series. Denny Hamlin led 75 laps. He finishes second. Earlier in the day Sunday, they went green at the Brickyard. They did get in all 500 of their scheduled miles.
20: Lucas comes off of turn number 4 for the final time. Felix Rosenquist goes to the outside. We get to the Arden Bridge, and Felix Rosenquist gets him at the start-finish line. Felix Rosenquist with an incredible pass at the start-finish line. He wins the 110th running of the Indianapolis 500-mile race.
3: IMS Radio Network, 70 lead changes on Sunday at Indy. That's a record. Felix Rosenquist winning the closest Indy 500 all time. Wins by 23 thousandths of a second.
7: It was the gnarliest last lap ever. I think it turned out perfectly that I fell back to third and I got a little bit of a run and I just stayed flat on the outside. And, you know, I never done that before. It was just, you know, full throttle and hope for the best. And it was just enough to get that little toe from David and get me over the line a little bit ahead of it. So, yeah, great job, the whole team, Myshank Racing, Honda, SiriusXM, and all our partners to, you know, making us able to do this. And I also want to thank my fellow drivers for, you know, showing a lot of respect on track and allowing that great racing for the fans, because, you know, I think in many cases that would have ended in the wall. So, yeah, thanks to David and Marcus and Pod. I know they're probably bummed, and they're all good friends of mine, but it was incredible racing against them.
8: Well, for folks that don't know, these people down here certainly know, but the sports audience might not know, your career hadn't been what you wanted it to be. This is not a team that people talk about with the Penske's and the Ganassi's. To do it where you are in your career and your life and with this team, what does that mean to you?
7: Everything. You know, this team is like family. You know, they signed me in 24 when things were probably not looking great. And but we're here to win, man. We don't want to be just a competitor. We've been growing and we've been, you know, putting a lot of effort in the last couple of years. And here we've been a contender here for the last 3. And you know, this is actually the second win for Myshank Racing, which is crazy. Elio won it back in 21, and I won it now in 26. And I'm just so pleased for all the people working on the team. It's over 100 people that make this happen, and I'm just the one that, you know, gets the luxury to finish it off. But it takes an army for sure, and I'm so thankful.
3: Felix Rosenquist with our Ryan McGee, fifth time The Indy 500 was won with a last lap pass. Catherine Legg finished last, 33rd at Indy after being involved in a wreck after completing just 17 of the 200 laps. Then it was off to Carolina. She did do the Indy Charlotte double, finished 31st at Charlotte, 12 laps down. Straight ahead, a walk-off day on this Memorial Day weekend. SportsCenter All Night continues. It's ESPN Radio.
9: 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Up 3-0, can a Knicks sweep their way into the NBA Finals? Or will the Cavs survive a must-win to force a Game 5? 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
3: 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College softball super regionals, they're in the books. 8 teams now headed to Oklahoma City. Brackets are set. Number one, Alabama is in Texas, the 2 seed advancing out of the weekend. But for the first time since 2015, the Women's College World Series will not include Oklahoma. They were the 3 seed this year.
29: The pitch from Everett. On the ground. Handled. And that does it. History.
0: Mississippi State is headed to the Women's College World Series for the first time ever. A breakthrough moment for the Bulldogs.
3: They take the best of three on Sunday in Game 3 to win the Super Regional in Norman. It's a 6-0 shutout of the Sooners. Mississippi State advancing to the Women's College World Series for the first time in program history. Oklahoma shut out for the first time since 2019. Shut out at home for the first time since 2015. Delaney Everett got her first start of the season on only her third career shutout. How's she feeling?
4: I have no idea. This is insane. This is literally everything that we have worked for. If you listen to Ricketts and her press conferences, we're priming the pump. We're getting ready for May. This team is built for May. We got all the weapons that we need, and we're just rolling right now.
16: Delaney, the resilience that you have had throughout your career, the loss of your father, the injuries, the surgeries, just describe the moment and how special it is.
4: Today is my mom and dad's anniversary, and this was for them. This is for them.
17: I know your father, Brandon, looking down and smiling on you right now. When everyone is saying that you all are unseated or the underdogs here, what type of fight and bark did you show the nation that you had today?
4: An underdog is still a freaking dog. That's what I'm talking about. We knew it. We were on the bus. Oh, my gosh. Everything that we worked for came through today, and we ain't done yet.
17: I love it. Congratulations.
4: Thank you.
17: And enjoy this moment.
4: Yes, thank you so much.
3: Delaney Everett, first pitcher to throw a shutout against Oklahoma since Montana Fouts with Alabama in 2019. Mississippi State, one of the eight teams heading to Oklahoma City. Five of the eight SEC teams. Texas, the reigning champ, and their ace, Tegan Kavan.
18: My teammates and my coaches told me they believed in me every step of the way, and so I knew everybody in the bullpen and everyone in the dugout was going to have my back no matter what the outcome was, and so I owe it to them. Yeah.
19: You have an opportunity now to go win another national championship. What did you learn from that run last year that you can take to Oklahoma City here in a few days?
18: That we're resilient, that we're going to do whatever it takes. It showed last Supers, it showed this Supers, we're resilient.
3: Four of the top five seeds heading to Oklahoma City. Oklahoma, the lone that is not. Alabama, Texas, Nebraska, Arkansas, all headed to OKC. Sports Center all night, ESPN Radio, staying on the diamond, Major League Baseball, Marlins, Mets, scoreless.
21: Yeah. The one pitch. Hernandez hits that one plenty deep enough. Straight away center.
22: Get out of here.
21: It keeps on going. It is gone. Big Bert. A walk-off grand slam. Straight away center field. Heriberto Hernandez, the hero for the Fish.
3: He entered the game as a pinch hitter in the seventh, had the walk-off grand slam in the ninth. Marlins beat the Mets 4-0. 104.3 WQAM, Marlins' first sweep over the Mets since 2019. In New York, Yankees, Rays, the other New York team, also hadn't scored. Yankees and Rays scoreless through the first 8.5 innings.
23: Kelly deals to Judge. Judge hits it in the air. Deep right field. Delayed back. Game over! Aaron Judge exits with a 2-run walk-off homer. And the Yankees win it.
3: Now it's on another YES Network. Judge had no homers in his previous 11 games, had the 2-run walk-off shot, snapping that 11-game drought.
29: All right, Aaron, you're trying to get away from me, but you were the guy that ended this one. When you step up to the plate there in that ninth inning, do you have in your mind you are ending this with one swing of the bat?
30: Man, what a roar, what a roar. I appreciate y'all staying. I know some bad weather, but oh my goodness.
29: Tried to hang in there with you, but I thought I'd let you have that one by yourself. Hey, just, you know, it's been a kind of weird day here with all the rain, but I'm assuming that still feels good knowing what it means.
30: Always. This day was made for a Yankee. You know, it's bad weather. We get to tough pitching staff, and, you know, the boys stayed locked in, you know, especially with the energy out of this crowd. I know y'all probably didn't want to be here, but I appreciate it. I appreciate it.
29: How would you describe what it feels like to walk it off here at Yankee Stadium, your fourth career walk-off home run?
30: There's nothing better. You know, I've been trying to get something going here. You know, the guys in front of me have been having great at-bats, getting on base. So, you know, sometimes you got to step up to the plate and finish it.
29: You had a single there in the first inning. Obviously, the meaningful one there in the ninth. Just what clicked for you in that at-bat? What were you looking for?
30: just get something out over the heart of the plate and don't try to do too much. So Grisham worked a great at bat in front of me and kept my job simple.
3: And the Yankees walk it off on the two-run home run. Tigers, a 4-1 win over the Orioles in game two of their doubleheader to snap an eight-game losing streak. The streak reached eight because of the first game of the doubleheader.
1: The 0-2. Couser gets into one. Right field and fairly deep. Perez is back. He's out of room. Colton Couser, the hero in game one. Unbelievable to the bleachers in right center. And the Orioles have won it. An 0-2 pitch that winds up in the seats.
3: WBAL with the call. Orioles a 5-3 win over the Tigers. Down to a best of three. That's next. SportsCenter All Night continues. It's ESPN Radio.
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1: Vegas goes up 3-0 on the Avs in the Western Conference Final in the Stanley Cup playoffs. Daniel Suarez wins the rain-shortened Coca-Cola 600. Felix Rosenquist wins a thriller at the Indy 500, while the Spurs dominate in Game 4.
2: Horn sounds. Spurs needed a win to avoid a 3-1 hole, and they locked down the Oklahoma City Thunder defensively. San Antonio routs OKC 103-82, and this series is tied at 2 as the Western Conference Finals heads north to OKC.
1: Mark Kestisher here on ESPN Radio. 103-82 as the Spurs dominate. Victor Wembanyama had 33 points in the win. Spurs holding the Thunder to 82 points, their fewest in a game since 2021. Spurs coach Mitch Johnson.
3: I think it was the combination of the physicality and resistance along with the discipline and connectivity to still be together in team defense, not just trying to take one guy out or worried about what you were doing with your own matchup. I thought the guys did a great job, again, of just being connected where you're in team defense, and there are times, depending on the situation and the spacing and the circumstances, where you have to continue to move as the play unfolds and develops. And I thought we did a good job of being in, showing the crowd, but then also making appropriate reads and movements off that. And those guys did a heck of a job, obviously, with their dynamic ability on that end to lead that, I guess you could say, just in terms of resistance and the physicality and trying to make them take tough shots without fouling.
1: Holding SGA to his sixth game under 20 points over the course of the last two seasons. Five of those six have been in the playoffs. Spurs get the win. They even the series at two games apiece. You heard it here on ESPN Radio. Mark Kestisher, PJ Carlissimo had the call for us. Back to San Antonio. Mark?
4: Jay, thank you very much. We know there'll be a Game 6 here in San Antonio coming up on Thursday. It's a best-of-three series, PJ. That was an impressive win. Had to have it. Didn't want to go to OKC down 3-1. San Antonio locked up OKC to win Game 4.
5: Yeah, I'll tell you what. Very, very impressive win, particularly on the defensive end, particularly from Victor Wembanyama. Again, I mean, he is just such a factor. I'm looking at the stat sheet now, Kesty. He's got a number in every single category going across from field goals all the way through to points. Victor Wembanyama has filled this stat sheet up. The good news, if you're Mitch Johnson and Mark Degnault, Shai Gilgeous-Alexander played 31 minutes plus. Victor played 31 minutes plus. So the two superstars got a little bit of rest tonight. San Antonio got much more help from their bench. It wasn't necessarily good shooting help. As a team, they shot under 40%. If you said before this game started, Kesty, that the Spurs are going to shoot 39% from the field and 27 from the three-point line, I would not have liked their chances.
4: I agree.
5: But they held OKC to 33% from the field and an unheard of 18% from the three-point line. They did dominate the paint, 50-36. They beat them on second-chance points, San Antonio 17-14. And fast-break points was also significant, 18-7. Spurs got the tempo that they wanted from this game tonight, and they took better care of the ball, only 13 turnovers. That's their low by far for this series. And meantime, they forced 20 turnovers from OKC.
4: That's a big number. They played much better defense. The officials let them play in a physical game, and San Antonio won the physicality battle, and Victor Wembanyama also was able to get the basketball a lot closer to the rim than he had been the previous
5: two. No question. He was able to exert his physicality and his strength and do a nice job. He also got 8 boards. He got 5 assists. He blocked 3 shots. He had 2 steals. I mean, what didn't he do? He would have been available if it had gotten close to put him back in, but both coaches were content to keep their superstars on the bench for most of the fourth quarter.
4: How good was San Antonio's defense? They held the Thunder 40 points below their average of the first 3 games of the season. San Antonio is even the Western Conference Finals, 2 games apiece. Game Game 5 in Oklahoma City coming up Tuesday night here on ESPN Radio. Final score, Spurs 103, the Thunder 82. For PJ Carlesimo, I'm Mark Kestisher right here on your home for the NBA, ESPN Radio, and the ESPN app. Let's go back to our pal Jay Reynolds in the studio.
1: All right, Mark, as you mentioned, Game 5 Tuesday for the West, Monday Game 4 for the Eastern Conference Finals. Knicks going for a sweep of the Cavs. They've won 10 straight postseason games. 9 of their 11 playoff wins have been by double digits, and the 2 losses have been by a total of 2 points. ESPN's Tim Bontemps.
6: I mean, it's pretty crazy to see them ripping off win after win. I believe they've won 5 consecutive road games by double digits in the playoffs. I mean, most teams don't play 10 playoff games in one season, let alone win 10 in a season, let alone win 10 in a row in a season. So, I mean, it's been a remarkable month in which they have not lost a playoff game, which is pretty incredible. And at this point, I expect them to win tomorrow and make it to the NBA Finals. And whether they can close this out by beating what's going to be an awfully good team, whoever comes out of the other series, this has been a remarkable stretch of play, and I think really, you know, validates and justifies the moves that were made to put this group together.
7: Tim, to that point, why is this team so equipped to do what it's doing right now?
6: I think the biggest thing that it has going for it is, you know, for so much of the time this group has been together, it has felt like a bit of a combination that's less than the sum of its parts, right? Like, they have a lot of really talented players, and they hadn't seemingly quite figured out how to make all the pieces fit in a way that optimized everybody. And that has changed over the last month. Like, these guys have all just found ways to kind of click into place in an optimal manner. And the result has been a pretty overpowering group that is well-balanced at both ends and has been taking apart the competition for weeks.
8: New York can sweep. They would be off until June 3rd, which would be game one of the NBA Finals. So how important is it for New York to actually sweep Cleveland?
6: Very. I would say it's very important. You don't want to play extra games in the playoffs, right? It's very hard to recover from blowing games you have in the bag, right? And it's very hard to recover from extending playoff series unnecessarily, because the games add up. It's more opportunities for guys to get hurt or for other bad things to happen. It's a chance for a Cavs team that is very talented to start to get hot and rip off a couple games. Like, you know, the Cavs certainly could win a couple games and make this series interesting. I mean, they're up 20 in the fourth quarter in game one. They missed every three basically in game two. Last night they didn't play great, but they were still hanging around most of the game. So, you know, if they get a win in tomorrow in game four and get some pressure taken off of them, they could start to make things a little dicey for the Knicks, and all of a sudden the Knicks are feeling some heat. So I think they need to slam the door tomorrow and sit back and wait and have another 8 or 9 days to get fully ready for whoever's coming out of the other series, because that is going to be a different level of challenge. They're going to need to have all their ducks in a row if they want any chance to win.
1: Game four of the Eastern Conference Finals tonight. Cavs hosting the Knicks. Cleveland trying to avoid a sweep. We'll have it. Coverage 7:30 Eastern here on ESPN Radio and the ESPN app. Back to the diamond and some domination on the mound.
9: The 0-2. Swing and a miss. Chase the slider in the dirt. Picked up by Rivero. And he fires down to first to complete the strikeout. As Detmers has struck out 4 straight hitters, he now has 10 strikeouts, 2 outs in the 6th. 1-2. Strike 3 called. Fastball right through the heart of the plate. 12 strikeouts for Detmers. It's tied at career high. Motion by Reed Detmers. And the pitch.

0: 2-1 the final. You heard it here on ESPN Radio. Angels get their first series sweep this weekend. The Giants, the only team remaining without a series sweep on the season. Nationals edge the Braves 2-1. Braves losing consecutive home games for the first time this season. Nats are now 21-9 when scoring first on the season. Dodgers and Brewers.
1: Runners lead first and second, 3-2. Tucker swings, hits it down the right field line, a fair ball. Betts is going to touch third and come home to score. Freddie around second. He's getting waved around third. Ball comes out of the right field corner. Freddie scores standing up. And for the second time in as many days, Kyle Tucker has himself a triple. Two runs come in and the Dodgers lead it 3-1. Dodgers take a two-run lead. Andy Páez swings and hammers one. Deep left field, way back and gone into the upper deck. Andy Páez drills a two-run shot for his 11th home run of the season. Wow, what a blast by Páez. The Dodgers now lead it 5-1.
0: AM 570 LA Sports, 5-1 the final. Dodgers with their 17th comeback win this season, second most in baseball behind the Braves, 18. Astros, an 8-5 win over the Cubs, their first sweep at Wrigley since 2011. Twins top the Red Sox 6-5. SportsCenter all night, ESPN Radio. Vegas comes from down 3 goals to beat the Avs in Game 3 of the Western Conference Final. Vegas now with a stranglehold 3-0 lead on the series. Earlier on ESPN Radio, NHL Network analyst Jason Demers.
2: There's no excuses for why Vegas is up 3-0 other than they've been the better team for longer portions of each game in this series. And, you know, you can say that McCarr's a little banged up or McKinnon gets hurt, but they've just been solid up and down the lineup. You know, great contributions. William Karlsson knocks one in, who's been just such a good add for them. He was injured all this season, comes back in. He provides them with center depth that they so sorely needed because they're asking Tomas Hertl to do so much. And in doing that, Tomas Hertl scores probably the biggest game of his playoff career, and what a goal he scores too. But, you know, I just think it's a veteran team that's battle-hardened, and there's a lot of guys that have won on this roster, and they understand the position they're in, and they understand the way they need to play, and they don't deviate from that game at all, and it's just allowed them this 3-0 lead right now.
0: Golden Knights up 3-0 in the series Monday. The East is in the spotlight. Carolina-Montreal playing Game 3. That series tied at 1. Right now, SportsCenter all night, ESPN Radio. Memorial Day weekend, long weekend for most. It's highlighted by cookouts, parades, the unofficial start of summer. It's also the weekend we pay tribute to those who have given their lives for our nation. Sunday in Charlotte with his family there. NASCAR also paying tribute to Kyle Busch, who died Thursday at the age of 41 after his pneumonia took a sudden turn last week. Here's our Marty Smith.
3: NASCAR is a family. Might sound weird if you haven't experienced it, but it's true. It's a small community that you see more than your own spouse and kids. And when someone is hurting, the family shows up to wrap them in love. That's how it's always been. And that's what happened Sunday night in Charlotte.
4: Samantha, I want you to know that this sport stands with you and that you and your children are NASCAR family forever.
3: Kyle Busch's family sought comfort here at the racetrack, the place that Kyle captivated us with otherworldly talent and fiery passion, where he exemplified the relentless spirit of a racer. You loved him or you hated him, but you damn sure paid attention. Because when Rowdy showed up, as he did at NASCAR tracks all over the country for 25 years, he was a threat. Sunday at Charlotte, he wasn't here. The void was palpable. The shock and sorrow still unimaginable.
5: It just hasn't sunk in. This was a guy, you know, I expected to be racing with at the end of my career. And I think a lot of people in the garage were the same way, just completely shocked.
6: A lot of the reason that it's so unbelievable is because you envision them as larger than life. So when something like this happens, it's you're like, no, that can't be, because he was such a big figure and larger than life.
7: As I thought back through all the years racing with Kyle, I realized that he's had a pretty large

0: direct impact to my career. It's been a great honor to be able to race with somebody like that, and I just felt like he was paving the way and exemplifying the right way to race, and I hope that I can pass those types of things on to someone else one day.
1: When I heard the news, I broke down and thought about that everything in front of me was because of him. And to be able to race and share the same racetrack, it's an incredible loss for our community and for the world.
2: Brexton and Lennox, your dad loved you with all his heart. 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Kyle Busch is NASCAR. He was one of a kind, and there will never be another.
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4: Memorial Day weekend, remembering Kyle Busch at the age of 41. Austin Hill was behind the wheel Sunday for RCR in the number 33 Chevrolet. He finishes 27th at the Rain Shorten Coca-Cola 600. 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
14: Laje catch and shoot, fading away. She knew that was going down. She started backpedaling towards midcourt as soon as she let it go.
15: And they went over the screen on that one. Interesting, because the other one that she hit, they went underneath.
4: Storm with a 97-85 win over the Mystics. Storm's second straight win, consecutive wins for the first time this season. Wings a 91-76 win over the Liberty. Largest road win against the Liberty in franchise history. Dream and Mercury playing a tight one.
16: Double screen. Ryan Howard up top from the wing. The three is good. You can't count out the Dream ever.
4: Ryan Howard with 21 points. And WNBA league passes the Dream. Edge the Mercury 82-80. Dream winning despite trailing by 15. They're now 2-1 when trailing by 15 or more this season. Golf, Wyndham Clark shoots a final round 60, finished 30 under to win the Byron Nelson. College baseball, NCAA selection show coming up noon Eastern today. Couple of long tournament streaks expected to come to an end. Vanderbilt's 19 consecutive years, LSU's 13 straight years in the tournament, likely coming to an end. Championship Sunday, and in the Big Ten, bottom of the 11th, UCLA with the bases loaded.
17: Up and inside, almost hit him.
18: I got it. 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
17: It did hit him. A championship-winning hit by pitch.
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17: 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UCLA gets the green light to celebrate with Call, a 3-2 win in 11 innings.
4: Got it on the Big Ten Network. Georgia Tech captures the ACC 13-6 over North Carolina. Georgia, an 11-1 rout of Arkansas to win the SEC. NCAA selections coming out noon Eastern today. 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
21: Jay to the NBA. The Spurs' Victor Wembanyama beats the halftime buzzer for a 12-point lead at the break against the Thunder on ESPN Radio.
22: Now to Wemby with 3 at half court. He's going to pull a half court jumper. Hit it at the horn. Victor Wembanyama with a 45-footer from half court. 22 points at halftime for Wemby here in game 4.
7: Number 4.
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0: college softball powerhouse, Oklahoma, ousted in the Super Regionals on ESPN.
1: And that does it. History made in Norman. Mississippi State is headed to the Women's College World Series for the first time ever. A breakthrough moment for the Bulldogs.
2: Number two.
0: An improbable comeback by the Golden Knights as they shock the Avalanche in Game 3 of the Western Final on Fox Sports 98.9.
1: The Golden Knights will hold on for the biggest comeback win in their playoff history. The Knights win 5-3 and take a commanding 3-0 series lead against the President's Trophy winning Avalanche.
2: Number 1.
0: History at the Brickyard, Felix Rosenqvist wins the Indianapolis 500 by 0.02 of a second on the IMS radio network.
3: Lucas comes off of turn number 4 for the final time. Felix Rosenqvist goes to the outside. We get to the Arden Bridge, and Felix Rosenqvist gets him at the start-finish line. Felix Rosenqvist with an incredible pass at the start-finish line. He wins the 110th running of the Indianapolis 500-mile race.
4: Tight win at the Brickyard on Sunday. Tight win there. And in the Western Conference Finals, that's now a best of three. Spurs and Thunder tied 2-2. Spurs taking game 4. Shea Gilgeous-Alexander held to 19 points.
5: I think they just did a good job of being the aggressors. Like, they were in us, forcing turnovers, being physical. And I don't think we applied the pressure back. And then, like, they're playing fast, getting easy buckets. They get their defense set. And, like, I don't care who you play, it's always harder to score against a set defense. So it's just like, it's a snowball effect. But it always starts with like the aggression that you play with. And then they brought it on a way higher level than we did for most of the game.
4: Thunder now looking to regroup, and it's a best of three for the Western Conference Final. Dominant lead after three games. That's next as well. SportsCenter All Night continues. It's ESPN Radio.
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0: Wimby and the Spurs look to even up the Western Conference Finals.
19: Vassell into the front court. He'll lift for Wimby. Goes up with a right hand and flushes. Block on one end, alley-oop on the other.
0: Cale Makar makes his return as the Avalanche look to take a pivotal game three on the ice.
20: Devon Taves towards the net, up down to the ice, rebound, they score! 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
0: History at the Indy 500.
3: Felix Rosenqvist with an incredible pass at the start-finish line. He wins the 110th running of the Indianapolis 500.
0: Plus, it's walk-off galore on the diamond.
21: Judge hits it in the air. Deep right field. Delayed back. Game over!
22: If I'm LeBron James, I'm looking at this team. Do you want to play with James Harden in your last year? It's one thing to deal with that when it's Luka and he could put up 35 on the other side. Somebody can put up with some bad attitude from an ugly dude.
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4: 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It's a three-day weekend for many. Some racing to 3 feet of bricks at Indy. Some race to Oklahoma City with wins in game three. Some jumped out to a three-game advantage on the ice. And the Western Conference Finals, now a sprint because it's now a best of three. Spurs took the series opener from Oklahoma City. Thunder responded with a couple of wins in the next two. Sunday, game four in San Antonio, and this one would see separation early.
19: Up ahead, Jared McCain starts to the right baseline, dribbles under the basket, now turns back under, got it blocked by Vassell. Vassell into the front court. He'll lift for Wimby, goes up with a right hand and flushes. Block on one end, alley-oop on the other. Timeout, Mark Daigneault, and this place is rocking. Wimby fakes the three, drives in traffic, floats it off. No, but chased his miss off the window and guides it through.
23: He should get an assist and a bucket because he passed it to himself.
19: It's loose in the lane. It trickles near the end line where Champagne picks it up with 5 seconds to go in the half. Now to Wimby with three at half court. He's going to pull a half court jumper. Hit it at the horn! Victor Wembanyama with a 45-footer from half court, 22 points at halftime for Wemby here in game four.
4: Spurs in front by a dozen at the half. They would lead by as much as 25.
19: Wemby steps into a three off the rim and glass, and down it goes. Wembanyama hits the triple. 31 for Victor, and San Antonio breathing a little more comfortably, up 24.
23: Victor to the rescue.
19: Dribble handoff. Joe knocked down. Loose ball, no whistle. Here's Castle for Wemby. Look out, folks. Wemby throws it down with a left hand.
4: Mark Castasure, PJ Colissimo calling it right here on ESPN Radio. Spurs go on to the victory. 103-82 the final to even the series at two games apiece. Victor Wembanyama, 33 points, 8 rebounds, 5 assists in the win.
24: I don't know if I'm hard on myself. We all have high standards, you know, and I know I have a lot of responsibilities, but I'm here for it. And, yeah, it was better today. It wasn't perfect, but, you know, we all of us, I'm talking like the whole organizations, we're going to have to do things that are not, that we didn't sign up for, you know. I'm an employee to play basketball, but I'm not an employee to talk to whoever and find out answers. We're all going to do things like that, and that's why, as I was saying, I need to find ways to impact the game in many areas. We didn't do nothing unexpected, but the truth is that we had never been in this kind of situation before. It was our first deficit in a playoff series, and we just responded, but it was nothing amazing. It wasn't magic. We just did what we needed to do, and the series is far from over. We got six more wins before we can rest.
4: Victor Wembanyama, 33 points in this one, 324 points this postseason, setting a Spurs record for most points in his first career postseason. Wembanyama joining Bill Walton in 1977 is the only players with 300 points, 150 rebounds, and 50 blocks in their first career postseason. ESPN analyst Kendrick Perkins.
1: You know, my grandparents used to always tell me, he's young, but he got an old soul, baby. And when you talk about leadership, that's the true definition of leadership. See, Wemby is not afraid of getting uncomfortable. He's not afraid of holding himself accountable and maxing out. And tonight, what we saw was a response that we expected. We saw him be a big man first and then show guard skills. When he come out with that mindset of I'm going to dominate the paint on both ends of the floor, the Spurs are unbeatable. But when he comes out and he's timid and he's soft and he's trying to do other things that's not being Wemby type things, and that means being the most dominant player in the league, then they struggle. But tonight was one of those nights. And I also look at the five assists. When you're able to get yours and make guys around you better, that's called growth and that's called leadership.
5: The interesting thing here is what they did to the Thunder, because so much of that game felt like the Thunder just couldn't do anything. Why couldn't they hit anything?
1: You saw them dogs out there. And it started with Stephon Castle. I didn't know whether to call him a Doberman or a pit bull, the way they sicked him on SGA today. And he the one that really, yes, Wemby was the best player on the floor, but Stephon Castle actually set the tone from the jump with his physicality. To be honest, I have never seen anybody in the league be able to guard SGA 101 like we're witnessing right now in Stephon Castle. That wasn't a lot of doubling coming. That was me and you, mano y mano. Everything was tough. The catches was tough. Him getting the ball, SGA trying to get the ball up the floor was tough. He was challenging his shots without fouling. He kept them off the free throw line. All across the board, I thought Stephon Castle tonight was the unsung hero of this game, while Wemby was the best player on the floor.
4: Spurs win it 103-82, holding the Thunder to their fewest points in a game, regular season or postseason, fewest since December of 2021. Fewest points in a playoff game by the team with the best regular season record since 2013. Thunder shooting 6 for 33 from three-point range, their worst shooting percentage from three in a game this season. Coach Mark Daigneault.
6: I thought we left a lot to be desired on that end of the floor tonight. We didn't have the sharpness, force, or precision necessary to crack them. And they were really good defensively. Just their energy, their physicality. As you know, coming in, they're down and they're at home. And you can kind of expect that, but it's different when you're out there. So credit them. They outplayed us tonight. But the group we had can play a lot better than we played tonight as well. When you play 12, we've played 12 playoff games. When you play 12 playoff games, they're not all going to be masterpieces. So as much as you want to win, there's nights where you just don't have it for whatever reason. And so maybe it was one of those nights, but you also can't throw it away. You have to look at the process in a clear-eyed manner and see what corrections you can make. And I think some of the turnovers and some of the shooting was a result of the way we played and a result of the way they defended. I'd never take away credit from them when they played the way they did, but it's a little bit of both probably. It wasn't our night, but at the same time, we could have been a lot better, and we need to be a lot better in game 5 if when we want to compete in the game.
4: Spurs with a dozen turnovers in the game 4 loss. Shai Gilgeous-Alexander snapping a streak of 9 straight road playoff games with 20 points. Thunder losing their first road loss this postseason. They're now 5-1 on the road. Series tied at 2, Game 5 Tuesday in Oklahoma City. Tonight, Game 4 of the Eastern Conference Finals. Cavs hosting the Knicks. Cleveland trying to avoid the sweep. It's here, of course, on ESPN Radio and the ESPN app presented by Gusto. Coverage 7:30 Eastern time. Right now, SportsCenter all night. Western Conference final action on the ice as well on Sunday. Vegas taking the first two from Colorado. The Avs, though, would jump out to a 3-0 lead in Game 3 in the first period. But they play three periods.
7: Bounces off the glass. High slot. Coghlan chips it on. And they score! Kolesar on the doorstep. And then a big check afterwards. Mans it into it. Cole Smith gives him a shot. The Knights have tied the game. 3-3 with 7:14 to go in the second period.
8: Likely story for the Golden Knights. Now Hurdle takes a tip pass to the goal. He scores!
7: Tomas Hurdle! The fourth straight Golden Knights goal. They've got the lead here in Game 3.
4: Fox Sports 98.9. They would get the lead. And they would get the win. It's a 5-3 win in Game 3. Golden Knights now have a 3-0 series lead. Teams that take a 3-0 lead in a best-of-seven series in the round prior to the Stanley Cup Final hold an all-time series record of 49-0. Golden Knights are the 10th team in NHL history to take a 3-0 lead against the NHL's number one seed, the third over the past eight seasons. Golden Knights get the win. The Avs take the loss. First time they've lost three straight in the playoff games since games 2, 3, and 4 in the 2024 second round against Dallas. They've been banged up as well. Cale Makar missed the first two games of the series, had three shots on goal returning for this one, but Nathan MacKinnon, some concern about him. He blocked a shot in the second period and played sparingly in the third. ESPN's Emily Kaplan.
9: When I walked into the Avs locker room after the game, it was one of the most somber rooms I can remember in a while, especially for a series that's not over yet. Nathan MacKinnon was not in there when I walked in, and after the game, Coach Jared Bednar did not have any update on his status. But in speaking to the players, you could tell they knew this was a significant injury. I think they knew right away when he finally did get out there on the power play and he wasn't in his regular position, was just patrolling the blue line. It just felt like a gut punch to these guys. After getting Cale Makar, their star back, they lose another star. Bednar described the emotions as low as they can get. He said, because it's as big of a hill as you have to climb, but that's what the next 24 to 36 hours are for, so that they can regroup.
4: Avs Golden Knights play game 4 on Tuesday. We'll see it on ESPN. Right now, SportsCenter all night. Ice hockey, sure, but Memorial Day weekend, synonymous with auto racing. Indy 500 at the Brickyard, and NASCAR's longest race of the season, Coca-Cola's 600, although they didn't quite get all 600 miles in.
10: As we are coming to the red flag as the field comes onto pit road behind the Toyota Camry, that number 7 freeway insurance car of Daniel Suarez is leading the way under a hard rain here in Charlotte. Daniel Suarez is the winner of the Coca-Cola 600. He leans against his race car with his team, crying here at Charlotte Motor Speedway as he is now a winner. Suarez puts on the number 8 hat of Kyle Busch, one of his former teammates and mentors, as Daniel Suarez was coming up not only through stock car racing, but in America.
4: Performance Racing Network with the call. They made it just under 560 miles of the scheduled 600. Rain hitting Charlotte around 11:30 p.m. Eastern time, and NASCAR scrapped the final 27 laps. That gave the win to Daniel Suarez, an emotional win, as you heard. NASCAR honoring the memory of Kyle Busch, who died Thursday after a stunning turn of his pneumonia at the age of 41. Austin Hill stepped into the number 33 Chevy, finished 27th for Richard Childress Racing. As for Suarez, he led just 17 of the 373 laps that were run, picks up his first win of the season and the third of his career on the Cup Series. Denny Hamlin led 75 laps. He finishes second. Earlier in the day Sunday, they went green at the Brickyard. They did get in all 500 of their scheduled miles.
12: Lucas comes off of turn number 4 for the final time. Felix Rosenquist goes to the outside. We get to the yard of bricks, and Felix Rosenquist gets him at the start-finish line. Felix Rosenquist with an incredible pass at the start-finish line. He wins the 110th running of the Indianapolis 500-mile race.
4: IMS Radio Network, 70 lead changes on Sunday at Indy. That's a record. Felix Rosenquist winning the closest Indy 500 all time. Wins by 23 thousandths of a second.
25: It was the gnarliest last lap ever. I think it turned out perfectly that I fell back to third and I got a little bit of a run and I just stayed flat on the outside. And, you know, I never done that before. It was just, you know, full throttle and hope for the best. And it was just enough to get that little toe from David and get me over the line a little bit ahead of it. So, yeah, great job, the whole team, Mayashank Racing, Honda, SiriusXM, and all our partners to, you know, making us able to do this. And I also want to thank my fellow drivers for, you know, showing a lot of respect on track and allowing that great racing for the fans, because, you know, I think in many cases that would have ended in the wall. So, yeah, thanks to David and Marcus and Pat. I know they're probably bummed, and they're all good friends of mine, but it was incredible racing against them.
11: Well, for folks that don't know, these people down here certainly know, but the sports and audience might not know, your career hadn't been what you wanted it to be. This is not a team that people talk about with the Penske's and the Ganassi's. To do it where you are in your career and your life and with this team, what does that mean to you?
25: Everything. You know, this team is like family. You know, they signed me in 24 when things were probably not looking great, and but we're here to win, man. We don't want to be just a competitor. We've been growing, and we've been, you know, putting a lot of effort in the last couple of years, and here we've been a contender here for the last three, and you know, this is actually a second win from Mayashank Racing, which is crazy. Elio won it back in 21, and I won it now in 26, and I'm just so pleased for all the people working on the team. It's over 100 people that make this happen, and I'm just the one that, you know, gets the luxury to finish it off. But it takes an army for sure, and I'm so thankful.
4: Felix Rosenquist with our Ryan McGee. Fifth time Indy 500 was won with a last lap pass. Catherine Legg finished last, 33rd at Indy after being involved in a wreck after completing just 17 of the 200 laps. Then it was off to Carolina. She did do the Indy Charlotte double, finished 31st at Charlotte, 12 laps down. Straight ahead, a walk-off day on this Memorial Day weekend. SportsCenter All Night continues. 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
1: 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College softball super regionals, they're in the books. Eight teams now headed to Oklahoma City. Brackets are set. Number one, Alabama is in Texas, the two seed advancing out of the weekend. But for the first time since 2015, the Women's College World Series will not include Oklahoma. They were the three seed this year.
2: The pitch from Everett. On the ground. Handled. And that does it. History made in Norman. Mississippi State is headed to the Women's College World Series for the first time ever. A breakthrough moment for the Bulldogs.
1: They take the best of three on Sunday in Game 3 to win the Super Regional in Norman. It's a 6-0 shutout of the Sooners. Mississippi State advancing to the Women's College World Series for the first time in program history. Oklahoma shutout for the first time since 2019. Shutout at home for the first time since 2015. Delaney Everett got her first start of the season on only her third career shutout. How's she feeling?
3: I have no idea. This is insane. This is literally everything that we have worked for. If you listen to Ricketts and her press conferences, we're priming the pump. We're getting ready for May. This team is built for May. We got all the weapons that we need, and we're just rolling right now.
4: Delaney, the resilience that you have had throughout your career, the loss of your father, the injuries, the surgeries, just describe the moment and how special it is.
3: Today is my mom and dad's anniversary, and this was for them. This is for them.
2: Now your father, Brandon, looking down and smiling on you right now. When everyone is saying that you all are unseated or the underdogs here, what type of fight and bark did you show the nation that you had today?
3: An underdog is still a freaking dog. That's what I'm talking about. We knew it. We were on the bus. Oh, my gosh. Everything that we worked for came through today, and we ain't done yet.
2: I love it. Congratulations.
3: Thank you.
2: And enjoy this moment.
3: Yes, thank you so much.
1: Delaney Everett, first pitcher to throw a shutout against Oklahoma since Montana Fouts with Alabama in 2019. Mississippi State, one of the eight teams heading to Oklahoma City. Five of the eight SEC teams. Texas, the reigning champ, and their ace, Tegan Kavan.
5: My teammates and my coaches told me they believed in me every step of the way, and so I knew everybody in the bullpen and everyone in the dugout was going to have my back
0: this
5: no matter what the outcome was, and so
0: I
5: owe it to them. Yeah.
6: You have an opportunity now to go win another national championship. What did you learn from that run last year that you can take to Oklahoma City here in a few days?
5: That we're resilient, that we're going to do whatever it takes. It showed last Supers, it showed this Supers, we're resilient.
1: Four of the top five seeds heading to Oklahoma City. Oklahoma, the lone that is not. Alabama, Texas, Nebraska, Arkansas, all headed to OKC. SportsCenter All Night, ESPN Radio, staying on the diamond. Major League Baseball, Marlins, Mets, scoreless.
7: The one pitch. Hernandez hits that one plenty deep enough. Straight Ball away good. Center.
2: Get out
7: it
2: of
7: keeps
2: here.
7: On going. It is gone. Big Bert. A walk-off grand slam. Straight away center field. Heriberto Hernandez, the hero for the fish.
1: He entered the game as a pinch hitter in the seventh, had the walk-off grand slam in the ninth. Marlins beat the Mets 4-0, 104-3 WQAM. Marlins' first sweep over the Mets since 2019. In New York, Yankees, Rays, the other New York team, also hadn't scored. Yankees and Rays scoreless through the first 8.5 innings.
8: Kelly deals to Judge. Judge hits it in the air. Deep right field. Delay back.
1: It sounded on the YES Network. Judge had no homers in his previous 11 games, had the two-run walk-off shot, snapping that 11-game drought.
9: All right, Aaron, you're trying to get away from me, but you were the guy that ended this one. When you step up to the plate there in that ninth inning, do you have in your mind you are ending this with one swing of the bat?
10: Man, what a roar, what a roar. I appreciate y'all staying. I know it's some bad weather, but oh my goodness.
9: Tried to hang in there with you, but I thought I'd let you have that one by yourself. Hey, just, you know, it's been a kind of weird day here with all the rain, but I'm assuming that still feels good knowing what it means.
10: Always. This day was made for a Yankee. You know, it's bad weather. Going to get to tough pitching staff. And, you know, the boys stayed locked in, you know, especially with the energy out of this crowd. I know y'all probably didn't want to be here, but I appreciate it. I appreciate it.
9: How would you describe what it feels like to walk it off here at Yankee Stadium, your fourth career walk-off home run?
10: There's nothing better. You know, I've been trying to get something going here. You know, the guys in front of you have been having great at-bats, getting on base. So, you know, sometimes you got to step up the plate and finish it.
9: You had a single there in the first inning. Obviously, the meaningful one there in the ninth. Just what clicked for you in that at-bat? What were you looking for?
10: Just get something out over the heart of the plate and don't try to do too much. So, Grisham worked a great at-bat in front of me and kept my job simple.
1: And the Yankees walk it off on the two-run home run. Tigers, a 4-1 win over the Orioles in game two of their doubleheader to snap an eight-game losing streak. The streak reached eight because of the first game of the doubleheader.
11: The 0-2. Couser gets into one. Might field it fairly deep. Perez is back. He's on a road! Colton Couser, the hero in game one! Unbelievable! To the bleachers in right center! And the Orioles have won it! That winds up in the seats.
1: WBAL with the call. Orioles a 5-3 win over the Tigers. Down to a best of three. That's next. SportsCenter All Night continues. It's ESPN Radio.
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1: Vegas goes up 3-0 on the Avs in the Western Conference Final in the Stanley Cup playoffs. Daniel Suarez wins the rain-shortened Coca-Cola 600. Felix Rosenquist wins a thriller at the Indy 500, while the Spurs dominate in Game 4.
2: Horn sounds. Spurs needed a win to avoid a 3-1 hole, and they locked down the Oklahoma City Thunder defensively. San Antonio routs OKC 103-82, and this series is tied at 2 as the Western Conference Finals heads north to OKC.
1: Mark Kestisher here on ESPN Radio. 103-82 as the Spurs dominate. Victor Wembanyama had 33 points in the win. Spurs holding the Thunder to 82 points, their fewest in a game since 2021. Spurs coach Mitch Johnson.
3: I think it was the combination of the physicality and resistance along with the discipline and connectivity to still be together in team defense, not just trying to take one guy out or worried about what you were doing with your own matchup. I thought the guys did a great job, again, of just being connected where you're in team defense, and there are times, depending on the situation and the spacing and the circumstances, where you have to continue to move as the play unfolds and develops. And I thought we did a good job of being in, showing the crowd, but then also making appropriate reads and movements off that. And those guys did a heck of a job, obviously, with their dynamic ability on that end to lead that, I guess you could say, just in terms of resistance and the physicality and trying to make them take tough shots without fouling.
1: Holding SGA to his sixth game under 20 points over the course of the last two seasons. Five of those six have been in the playoffs. Spurs get the win. They even the series at 2 games apiece. You heard it here on ESPN Radio. Mark Kestisher, PJ Carlissimo have the call for us back to San Antonio. Mark?
4: Jay, thank you very much. We know there'll be a Game 6 here in San Antonio coming up on Thursday. It's a best-of-three series, PJ. That was an impressive win. Had to have it. Didn't want to go to OKC down 3-1. San Antonio locked up OKC to win Game 4.
5: Yeah, I tell you what, very, very impressive win, particularly on the defensive end, particularly from Victor Wembanyama. Again, I mean, he is just such a factor. I'm looking at the stat sheet now, Kesty. He's got a number in every single category, going across from field goals all the way through to points. Victor Wembanyama has filled this stat sheet up. The good news, if you're Mitch Johnson and Mark Degnault, Shai Gilgeous-Alexander played 31 minutes plus. Victor played 31 minutes plus. So the two superstars got a little bit of rest tonight. San Antonio got much more help from their bench. It wasn't necessarily good shooting help. As a team, they shot under 40%. If you said before this game started, Kesty, that the Spurs are going to shoot 39% from the field and 27 from the three-point line, I would not have liked their chances.
4: I agree.
5: But they held OKC to 33% from the field and an unheard of 18% from the three-point line. They did dominate the paint, 50-36. They beat them on second-chance points, San Antonio 17-14. And fast-break points was also significant, 18-7. Spurs got the tempo that they wanted from this game tonight, and they took better care of the ball, only 13 turnovers. That's their low by far for this series. And meantime, they forced 20 turnovers from OKC.
4: That's a big number. They played much better defense. The officials let them play in a physical game, and San Antonio won the physicality battle, and Victor Wembanyama also was able to get the basketball a lot closer to the rim than he had been the previous
5: two. Yeah, no question. He was able to exert his physicality and his strength and do a nice job. He also got 8 boards. He got 5 assists. He blocked 3 shots. He had 2 steals. I mean, what didn't he do? He would have been available if it had gotten close to put him back in, but both coaches were content to keep their superstars on the bench for most of the fourth quarter.
4: How good was San Antonio's defense? They held the Thunder 40 points below their average of the first 3 games of the season. San Antonio is even the Western Conference Finals, 2 games apiece. Game Game 5 in Oklahoma City coming up Tuesday night here on ESPN Radio. Final score, Spurs 103, the Thunder 82. For PJ Carlesimo, I'm Mark Kestisher right here on your home for the NBA, ESPN Radio, and the ESPN app. Let's go back to our pal Jay Reynolds in the studio.
1: All right, Mark, as you mentioned, Game 5 Tuesday for the West, Monday Game 4 for the Eastern Conference Finals. Knicks going for a sweep of the Cavs. They've won 10 straight postseason games. 9 of their 11 playoff wins have been by double digits, and the 2 losses have been by a total of 2 points. ESPN's Tim Bontemps.
6: I mean, it's pretty crazy to see them ripping off win after win. I believe they've won 5 consecutive road games by double digits in the playoffs. I mean, most teams don't play 10 playoff games in one season, let alone win 10 in a season, let alone win 10 in a row in a season. So, I mean, it's been a remarkable month in which they have not lost a playoff game, which is pretty incredible. And at this point, I expect them to win tomorrow and make it to the NBA Finals. And whether they can close this out by beating what's going to be an awfully good team, whoever comes out of the other series, this has been a remarkable stretch of play, and I think really, you know, validates and justifies the moves that were made to put this group together.
7: Tim, to that point, why is this team so equipped to do what it's doing right now?
6: I think the biggest thing that it has going for it is, you know, for so much of the time this group has been together, it has felt like a bit of a combination that's less than the sum of its parts, right? Like, they have a lot of really talented players, and they hadn't seemingly quite figured out how to make all the pieces fit in a way that optimized everybody. And that has changed over the last month. Like, these guys have all just found ways to kind of click into place in an optimal manner. And the result has been a pretty overpowering group that is well balanced at both ends and has been taking apart the competition for weeks.
8: New York can sweep. They would be off until June 3rd, which would be game one of the NBA Finals. So how important is it for New York to actually sweep Cleveland?
6: Very. I would say it's very important. You don't want to play extra games in the playoffs, right? It's very hard to recover from blowing games you have in the bag, right? And it's very hard to recover from extending playoff series unnecessarily, because the games add up. It's more opportunities for guys to get hurt or for other bad things to happen. It's a chance for a Cavs team that is very talented to start to get hot and rip off a couple games. Like, you know, the Cavs certainly could win a couple games and make this series interesting. I mean, they're up 20 in the fourth quarter in game one. They missed every 3 basically in game 2. Last night they didn't play great, but they were still hanging around most of the game. So, you know, if they get a win in tomorrow in game 4 and get some pressure taken off of them, they could start to make things a little dicey for the Knicks, and all of a sudden the Knicks are feeling some heat. So I think they need to slam the door tomorrow and sit back and wait and have another 8 or 9 days to get fully ready for whoever's coming out of the other series, because that is going to be a different level of challenge. They're going to need to have all their ducks in a row if they want any chance to win.
1: Game 4 of the Eastern Conference Finals tonight. Cavs hosting the Knicks. Cleveland trying to avoid a sweep. We'll have it. Coverage 7:30 Eastern here on ESPN Radio and the ESPN app. Back to the diamond and some domination on the mound.
9: The 0-2. Swing and a miss. Chase the slider in the dirt. Picked up by Rivero. And he fires down to first to complete the strikeout. As Detmers has struck out 4 straight hitters, he now has 10 strikeouts, 2 outs in the 6th. The 1-2. Strike 3 called. Fastball right through the heart of the plate. 12 strikeouts for Detmers. It's tied a career high. Motion by Reed Detmers. And the pitch. Swing and a miss. Struck him out, a career high 13 strikeouts for Reed Detmers, and 19 retired in a row. 1-2 pitch, check swing, did he? Yes, he did on appeal. James Hoy down at first, rings him up. 14 strikeouts for Reed Detmers. 2 gone in the 8th.
1: Reed Detmers with that career high 14 strikeouts over the course of 8 innings. Rangers would leave the bases loaded in the 9th, and then
9: Collier. 3-2 to Peraza. Swing and a broken bat looper near second. Fielded by Foscue. Steps on the bag. On to first. Gets away from Berger. Racing home is Walton. The Angels.

0: comes out of the right field corner. Freddie scores standing up. And for the second time in as many days, Kyle Tucker has himself a triple. Two runs come in, and the Dodgers lead it 3-1. Dodgers take a two-run lead. Andy Páez swings and hammers one. Deep left field, way back and gone into the upper deck. Andy Páez drills a two-run shot for his 11th home run of the season. Wow, what a blast by Páez. The Dodgers now lead it 5-1.
1: AM 570 LA Sports, 5-1 the final. Dodgers with their 17th comeback win this season. Second most in baseball behind the Braves. 18. Astros an 8-5 win over the Cubs. Their first sweep at Wrigley since 2011. Twins top the Red Sox 6-5. SportsCenter all night. ESPN Radio. Vegas comes from down 3 goals to beat the Avs in Game 3 of the Western Conference Final. Vegas now with a stranglehold 3-0 lead on the series. Earlier on ESPN Radio, NHL Network analyst Jason Demers.
2: There's no excuses for why Vegas is up 3-0 other than they've been the better team for longer portions of each game in this series. And, you know, you can say that McCarr's a little banged up or McKinnon gets hurt, but they've just been solid up and down the lineup. You know, great contributions. William Karlsson knocks one in, who's been just such a good add for them. He was injured all this season, comes back in. He provides them with center depth that they so sorely needed because they're asking Tomas Hertl to do so much. And in doing that, Tomas Hertl scores probably the biggest game of his playoff career, and what a goal he scores too. But, you know, I just think it's a veteran team that's battle-hardened, and there's a lot of guys that have won on this roster, and they understand the position they're in, and they understand the way they need to play, and they don't deviate from that game at all, and it's just allowed them this 3-0 lead right now.
1: Golden Knights up 3-0 in the series Monday. The East is in the spotlight. Carolina-Montreal playing Game 3. That series tied at 1. Right now, SportsCenter all night, ESPN Radio. Memorial Day weekend, long weekend for most. It's highlighted by cookouts, parades, the unofficial start of summer. It's also the weekend we pay tribute to those who have given their lives for our nation. Sunday in Charlotte with his family there. NASCAR also paying tribute to Kyle Busch, who died Thursday at the age of 41 after his pneumonia took a sudden turn last week. Here's our Marty Smith.
3: NASCAR is a family. Might sound weird if you haven't experienced it, but it's true. It's a small community that you see more than your own spouse and kids. And when someone is hurting, the family shows up to wrap them in love. That's how it's always been. And that's what happened Sunday night in Charlotte.
4: Samantha, I want you to know that this sport stands with you, and that you and your children are NASCAR family forever.
3: Kyle Busch's family sought comfort here at the racetrack, the place that Kyle captivated us with otherworldly talent and fiery passion, where he exemplified the relentless spirit of a racer. You loved him or you hated him, but you damn sure paid attention. Because when Rowdy showed up, as he did at NASCAR tracks all over the country for 25 years, he was a threat. Sunday at Charlotte, he wasn't here. The void was palpable. The shock and sorrow still unimaginable.
5: It just hasn't sunk in. This was a guy, you know, I expected to be racing with at the end of my career. And I think a lot of people in the garage were the same way, just completely shocked.
6: A lot of the reason that it's so unbelievable is because you envision them as larger than life. So when something like this happens, it's you're like, no, that can't be, because he was such a big figure and larger than life.
7: As I thought back through all the years racing with Kyle, I realized that he's had a pretty large direct impact to my career. It's been a great honor to be able to race with somebody like that, and I just felt like he was paving the way and exemplifying the right way to race, and I hope that I can pass those types of things on to someone else one day.
8: When I heard the news, I broke down and thought about that everything in front of me was because of him. And to be able to race and share the same racetrack, it's an incredible loss for our community and for the world.
4: Brexton and Lennox, your dad loved you with all his heart.

0: everyone gathered here, everybody watching on TV, and all those people up in that grandstand are your family, and we've got you. Kyle Busch is NASCAR. He was one of a kind, and there will never be another.
1: Kyle was on every mind. Rowdy was in every car. And his legacy, like so many times before, was evident in victory.
2: Memorial Day weekend, remembering Kyle Busch at the age of 41. Austin Hill was behind the wheel Sunday for RCR in the number 33 Chevrolet. He finishes 27th at the Rain Shorten Coca-Cola 600. 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
2: Wazze, catch and shoot, fading away. She knew that was going down. She started backpedaling towards midcourt as soon as she let it go.
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1: Storm with a 97-85 win over the Mystics. Storm's second straight win, consecutive wins for the first time this season. Wings a 91-76 win over the Liberty. Largest road win against the Liberty in franchise history. Dream and Mercury playing a tight one.
4: Double screen. Ryan Howard up top from the wing. The three is good. You can't count out the Dream ever.
1: Ryan Howard with 21 points. And WNBA League pass as the Dream edge the Mercury 82-80. Dream winning despite trailing by 15. They're now 2-1 when trailing by 15 or more this season. Golf, Wyndham Clark shoots a final round 60, finished 30 under to win the Byron Nelson. College baseball, NCAA selection show coming up noon Eastern today. Couple of long tournament streaks expected to come to an end. Vanderbilt's 19 consecutive years, LSU's 13 straight years in the tournament, likely coming to an end. Championship Sunday, and in the Big Ten, bottom of the 11th, UCLA with the bases loaded.
5: Up and inside, almost hit him.
6: I got it. 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
5: It did hit him. A championship-winning hit by pitch.
7: For further review, the ruling of hit by pitch will stand.
5: UCLA on a walk-off review have their first Big Ten tournament championship. UCLA gets the green light to celebrate with Call a 3-2 win in 11 innings.
1: Coming on the Big Ten Network, Georgia Tech captures the ACC 13-6 over North Carolina. Georgia, an 11-1 rout of Arkansas to win the SEC. NCAA selections coming out noon Eastern today. Right now, SportsCenter All Night, ESPN Radio. 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
9: Jay to the NBA. The Spurs' Victor Wembanyama beats the halftime buzzer for a 12-point lead at the break against the Thunder on ESPN Radio.
10: Now to Wemby with three at half court. He's going to pull a half court jumper. Hit it at the horn. Victor Wembanyama with a 45-footer from half court. 22 points at halftime for Wemby here in game four.
0: Number 4.
9: Heriberto Hernandez of the Marlins sends the Mets packing with a big smack on 104.3 WQA.

0: college softball powerhouse, Oklahoma, ousted in the Super Regionals on ESPN.
1: And that does it. History made in Norman. Mississippi State is headed to the Women's College World Series for the first time ever. A breakthrough moment for the Bulldogs.
2: Number two.
0: An improbable comeback by the Golden Knights as they shock the Avalanche in Game 3 of the Western Final on Fox Sports 98.9.
1: The Golden Knights will hold on for the biggest comeback win in their playoff history. The Knights win 5-3 and take a commanding 3-0 series lead against the President's Trophy winning Avalanche.
2: Number 1.
0: History at the Brickyard. Felix Rosenqvist wins the Indianapolis 500 by 0.02 of a second on the IMS radio network.
3: Lucas comes off of turn number 4 for the final time. Felix Rosenqvist goes to the outside. We get to the Arden Bridge, and Felix Rosenqvist gets him at the start-finish line. Felix Rosenqvist with an incredible pass at the start-finish line. He wins the 110th running of the Indianapolis 500-mile race.
4: Tight win at the Brickyard on Sunday. Tight win there. And in the Western Conference Finals, that's now a best of three. Spurs and Thunder tied 2-2. Spurs taking game 4. Shea Gilgeous-Alexander held to 19 points.
5: I think they just did a good job of being the aggressors. Like, they were in us, forcing turnovers, being physical. And I don't think we applied the pressure back. And then, like, they're playing fast, getting easy buckets. They get their defense set. And, like, I don't care who you play. It's always harder to score against a set defense. So it's just like, it's a snowball effect. But it always starts with like the aggression that you play with. And then they brought it on a way higher level than we did for most of the game.
4: Thunder now looking to regroup, and it's a best of three for the Western Conference Final. Dominant lead after three games. That's next as well. SportsCenter All Night continues. It's ESPN Radio.
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0: Wimby and the Spurs look to even up the Western Conference Finals.
16: Roussel into the front court. He'll lift for Wimby. Goes up with a right hand and flushes. Block on one end, alley-oop on the other.
0: Hale McCarr makes his return as the Avalanche look to take a pivotal Game 3 on the ice.
17: Devon Taves towards the net, up down to the ice, rebound, they score! 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
0: History at the Indy 500.
3: 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He wins the 110th running of the Indianapolis 500.
0: Plus, it's walk-off galore on the diamond.
18: Judge hits it in the air. Deep right field. Delayed back. Game over!
19: If I'm LeBron James, I'm looking at this team. Do you want to play with James Harden in your last year? It's one thing to deal with that when it's Luka and he can put up 35 on the other side. Somebody can put up with some bad attitude from an ugly dude.
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4: 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It's a 3-day weekend for many. Some racing to 3 feet of bricks at Indy. Some race to Oklahoma City with wins in Game 3. Some jumped out to a 3-game advantage on the ice. And the Western Conference Finals, now a sprint because it's now a best of 3. Spurs took the series opener from Oklahoma City. Thunder responded with a couple of wins of the next 2 Sunday. Game 4 in San Antonio, and this one would see separation early.
20: Up ahead, Jared McCain starts to the right baseline, dribbles under the basket, now turns back under, got it blocked by Vassell. Vassell into the front court. He'll lift for Wimby, goes up with a right hand and flushes. Block on one end, alley-oop on the other, timeout Mark Daigneault, and this place is rocking. Wimby fakes the 3, drives in traffic, floats it off. No, but chased his miss off the window and guides it through.
21: He should get an assist and a bucket because he passed it to himself.
20: It's loose in the lane. It trickles near the end line where Champagne picks it up with 5 seconds to go in the half. Now to Wimby with 3 at half court. He's going to pull a half court jumper. Hit it at the horn! Victor Wembanyama with a 45-footer from half court, 22 points at halftime for Wemby here in Game 4.
4: Spurs in front by a dozen at the half. They would lead by as much as 25.
20: Wemby steps into a 3 off the rim and glass, and down it goes. Wembanyama hits the triple. 31 for Victor, and San Antonio breathing a little more comfortably up 24.
21: Victor to the rescue.
20: Dribble handoff, Joe, knocked down, loose ball, no whistle. Here's Castle for Wemby. Look out, folks. Wemby throws it down with a left hand.
4: Mark Castishere, PJ Colissimo calling it right here on ESPN Radio. Spurs go on to the victory. 103-82 the final to even the series at 2 games apiece. Victor Wembanyama, 33 points, 8 rebounds, 5 assists in the win.
1: I don't know if I'm hard on myself. We all have high standards, you know, and I know I have a lot of responsibilities, but I'm here for it. And yeah, it was better today. It wasn't perfect, but you know, all of us, I'm talking like the whole organizations, we're going to have to do things that are not, that we didn't sign up for, you know. I'm an employee to play basketball, but I'm not an employee to talk to whoever and find out answers to. We're all going to do things like that. And that's why, as I was saying, I need to find ways to impact the game in many areas. We didn't do nothing unexpected, but the truth is that we had never been in this kind of situation before. It was our first deficit in a playoff series, and we just responded, but it was nothing amazing. It wasn't magic. We just did what we needed to do, and the series is far from over. We got 6 more wins before we can rest.
4: Victor Wembanyama, 33 points in this one, 324 points this postseason, setting a Spurs record for most points in his first career postseason. Wembanyama joining Bill Walton in 1977 is the only players with 300 points, 150 rebounds, and 50 blocks in their first career postseason. ESPN analyst Kendrick Perkins.
5: You know, my grandparents used to always tell me, he's young, but he got an old soul, baby. And when you talk about leadership, that's the true definition of leadership. See, Wemby is not afraid of getting uncomfortable. He's not afraid of holding himself accountable and maxing out. And tonight, what we saw was a response that we expected. We saw him be a big man first and then show guard skills. When he come out with that mindset of I'm going to dominate the paint on both ends of the floor, the Spurs are unbeatable. But when he comes out and he's timid and he's soft and he's trying to do other things that's not being Wemby type things, and that means being the most dominant player in the league, then they struggle. But tonight was one of those nights. And I also look at the 5 assists. When you're able to get yours and make guys around you better, that's called growth and that's called leadership.
22: The interesting thing here is what they did to the Thunder, because so much of that game felt like the Thunder just couldn't do anything. Why couldn't they hit anything?
5: You saw them dogs out there. And it started with Stephon Castle. I didn't know whether to call him a Doberman or a pit bull, the way they sicked him on SGA today. And he the one that really, yes, Wemby was the best player on the floor, but Stephon Castle's actually set the tone from the jump with his physicality. To be honest, I have never seen anybody in the league be able to guard SGA 101 like we're witnessing right now in Stephon Castle. That wasn't a lot of doubling coming. That was me and you, mano y mano. Everything was tough. The catches was tough. Him getting the ball, SGA trying to get the ball up the floor was tough. He was challenging his shots without fouling. He kept them off the free throw line. All across the board, I thought Stephon Castle tonight was the unsung hero of this game, while Wemby was the best player on the floor.
4: Spurs win it 103-82, holding the Thunder to their fewest points in a game, regular season or postseason, fewest since December of 2021. Fewest points in a playoff game by the team with the best regular season record since 2013. Thunder shooting 6-for-33 from three-point range, their worst shooting percentage from three in a game this season. Coach Mark Daigneault.
23: I thought we left a lot to be desired on that end of the floor tonight. We didn't have the sharpness, force, or precision necessary to crack them, and they were really good defensively. Just their energy, their physicality, as you know, coming in, you know, like, you know, they're down and they're at home, and you can kind of expect that, but it's different when you're out there. So credit them. They outplayed us tonight, but the group we had can play a lot better than we played tonight as well. When you play 12, we've played 12 playoff games. When you play 12 playoff games, they're not all going to be masterpieces. So as much as you want to win, there's nights where you just don't have it for whatever reason. And so maybe it was one of those nights, but you also can't like throw it away. You have to look at the process in a clear-eyed manner and see what corrections you can make. And I think some of the turnovers and some of the shooting was a result of the way we played and a result of the way they defended. You know, I'd never take away credit from them when they played the way they did, but it's a little bit of both probably. You know, like it wasn't our night, but at the same time, we could have been a lot better, and we need to be a lot better in game 5 when we want to compete in the game.
4: Spurs with a dozen turnovers in the game 4 loss. Shai Gilgeous-Alexander snapping a streak of 9 straight road playoff games with 20 points. Thunder losing their first road loss this postseason. They're now 5-1 on the road. Series tied at 2, Game 5 Tuesday in Oklahoma City. Tonight, Game 4 of the Eastern Conference Finals. Cavs hosting the Knicks. Cleveland trying to avoid the sweep. It's here, of course, on ESPN Radio and the ESPN app presented by Gusto. Coverage 7:30 Eastern time. Right now, SportsCenter all night. Western Conference Final action on the ice as well on Sunday. Vegas taking the first two from Colorado. The Avs, though, would jump out to a 3-0 lead in Game 3 in the first period. But they play three periods.
6: Bounces off the glass. High slot. Coghlan chips it on. And they score! Likely story for the Golden Knights. Now Hurdle takes a tip pass to the goal. He scores! Tomas Hurdle, the fourth straight Golden Knights goal. They've got the lead here in Game 3.
4: Fox Sports 98.9. They would get the lead, and they would get the win. It's a 5-3 win in Game 3. Golden Knights now have a 3-0 series lead. Teams that take a 3-0 lead in a best-of-seven series in the round prior to the Stanley Cup Final hold an all-time series record of 49-0. Golden Knights are the 10th team in NHL history to take a 3-0 lead against the NHL's number one seed, the third over the past eight seasons. Golden Knights get the win. The Avs take the loss. First time they've lost three straight in the playoff games since games 2, 3, and 4 in the 2024 second round against Dallas. They've been banged up as well. Cale Makar missed the first two games of the series, had three shots on goal returning for this one, but Nathan MacKinnon, some concern about him. He blocked a shot in the second period and played sparingly in the third. ESPN's Emily Kaplan.
7: When I walked into the Avs locker room after the game, it was one of the most somber rooms I can remember in a while, especially for a series that's not over yet. Nathan MacKinnon was not in there when I walked in, and after the game, Coach Jared Bednar did not have any update on his status. But in speaking to the players, you could tell they knew this was a significant injury. I think they knew right away when he finally did get out there on the power play and he wasn't in his regular position, was just patrolling the blue line. It just felt like a gut punch to these guys. After getting Cale Makar, their star back, they lose another star. Bednar described the emotions as low as they can get, he said, because it's as big of a hill as you have to climb, but that's what the next 24 to 36 hours are for, so that they can regroup.
4: Avs Golden Knights play Game 4 on Tuesday. We'll see it on ESPN. Right now, SportsCenter all night. Ice hockey, sure, but Memorial Day weekend, synonymous with auto racing. Indy 500 at the Brickyard, and NASCAR's longest race of the season, Coca-Cola's 600, although they didn't quite get all 600 miles in.
8: As we are coming to the red flag as the field comes on the pit road behind the Toyota Camry, that number 7 freeway insurance car of Daniel Suarez is leading the way under a hard rain here in Charlotte. Daniel Suarez is the winner of the Coca-Cola 600. He leans against his race car with his team, crying here at Charlotte Motor Speedway as he is now a winner. Suarez puts on the number 8 hat of Kyle Busch, one of his former teammates and mentors, as Daniel Suarez was coming up not only through stock car racing, but in America.
4: Performance Racing Network with the call. They made it just under 560 miles of the scheduled 600. Rain hitting Charlotte around 11:30 p.m. Eastern time, and NASCAR scrapped the final 27 laps. That gave the win to Daniel Suarez, an emotional win, as you heard. NASCAR honoring the memory of Kyle Busch, who died Thursday after a stunning turn of his pneumonia at the age of 41. Austin Hill stepped into the number 33 Chevy, finished 27th for Richard Childress Racing. As for Suarez, he led just 17 of the 373 laps that were run, picks up his first win of the season and the third of his career on the Cup Series. Denny Hamlin led 75 laps. He finishes second. Earlier in the day Sunday, they went green at the Brickyard. They did get in all 500 of their scheduled miles.
3: Lucas comes off of turn number 4 for the final time. Felix Rosenquist goes to the outside. We get to the Arden Bridge, and Felix Rosenquist gets him at the start-finish line. Felix Rosenquist with an incredible pass at the start-finish line. He wins the 110th running of the Indianapolis 500-mile race.
4: I MS Radio Network. 70 lead changes on Sunday at Indy. That's a record. Felix Rosenquist winning the closest Indy 500 all time. Wins by 23 thousandths of a second.
9: It was the gnarliest last lap ever. I think it turned out perfectly that I fell back to third and I got a little bit of a run and I just stayed flat on the outside. And, you know, I never done that before. It was just, you know, full throttle and I hope for the best. And it was just enough to get that little toe from David and get me over the line a little bit ahead of it. So, yeah, great job, the whole team, Meyershank Racing, Honda, Sirius XM, and all our partners to, you know, making us able to do this. And I also want to thank my fellow drivers for, you know, showing a lot of respect on track and allowing that great racing for the fans, because, you know, I think in many cases that would have ended in the wall. So, yeah, thanks to David and Marcus and Pod. I know they're probably bummed, and they're all good friends of mine, but it was incredible racing against them.
10: Well, for folks that don't know, these people down here certainly know, but the sports audience might not know, your career hadn't been what you wanted it to be. This is not a team that people talk about with the Penske's and the Ganassi's. To do it where you are in your career and your life and with this team, what does that mean to you?
9: Everything. You know, this team is like family. You know, they signed me in 24 when things were probably not looking great. And but we're here to win, man. We don't want to be just a competitor. We've been growing. We've been, you know, putting a lot of effort in the last couple of years. And here we've been a contender here for the last three. And, you know, this is actually the second win for Meyershank Racing, which is crazy. Elio won it back in 21, and I won it now in 26. And I'm just so pleased for all the people working on the team. It's over 100 people that make this happen. And I'm just the one that, you know, gets the luxury to finish it off. But it takes an army for sure, and I'm so thankful.
4: Felix Rosenquist with our Ryan McGee. Fifth time the Indy 500 was won with a last lap pass. Catherine Legg finished last, 33rd at Indy after being involved in a wreck after completing just 17 of the 200 laps. Then it was off to Carolina. She did do the Indy Charlotte double, finished 31st at Charlotte, 12 laps down. Straight ahead, a walk-off day on this Memorial Day weekend. SportsCenter All Night continues. It's ESPN Radio.
2: 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Up 3-0, can the Knicks sweep their way into the NBA Finals? 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
1: 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College softball super regionals, they're in the books. Eight teams now headed to Oklahoma City. Brackets are set. Number one, Alabama is in Texas, the two seed advancing out of the weekend. But for the first time since 2015, the Women's College World Series will not include Oklahoma. They were the three seed this year.
2: The pitch from Everett. On the ground, handled, and that does it. History made in Norman. Mississippi State is headed to the Women's College World Series for the first time ever. A breakthrough moment for the Bulldogs.
1: They take the best of three on Sunday in Game 3 to win the Super Regional in Norman. It's a 6-0 shutout of the Sooners. Mississippi State advancing to the Women's College World Series for the first time in program history. Oklahoma shutout for the first time since 2019. Shutout at home for the first time since 2015. Delaney Everett got her first start of the season on only her third career shutout. How's she feeling?
3: I have no idea. This is insane. This is literally everything that we have worked for. If you listen to Ricketts and her press conferences, we're priming the pump. We're getting ready for May. This team is built for May. We got all the weapons that we need, and we're just rolling right now.
4: Delaney, the resilience that you have had throughout your career, the loss of your father, the injuries, the surgeries, just describe the moment and how special it is.
3: Today is my mom and dad's anniversary, and this was for them. This is for them.
2: I know your father, Brandon, looking down and smiling on you right now. When everyone is saying that you all are unseated or the underdogs here, what type of fight and bark did you show the nation that you had today?
3: An underdog is still a freaking dog. That's what I'm talking about. We knew it. We were on the bus. Oh, my gosh. Everything that we worked for came through today, and we ain't done yet.
2: I love it. Congratulations.
3: Thank you.
2: And enjoy this moment.
3: Yes, thank you so much.
1: Delaney Everett, first pitcher to throw a shutout against Oklahoma since Montana Fouts with Alabama in 2019. Mississippi State, one of the eight teams heading to Oklahoma City. Five of the eight SEC teams. Texas, the reigning champ, and their ace, Tegan Kavan.
5: My teammates and my coaches told me they believed in me every step of the way, and so I knew everybody in the bullpen and everyone in the dugout was going to have my back no matter what the outcome was, and so I owe it to them. Yeah.
6: You have an opportunity now to go win another national championship. What did you learn from that run last year that you can take to Oklahoma City here in a few days?
5: That we're resilient, that we're going to do whatever it takes. It showed last Supers, it showed this Supers, we're resilient.
1: Four of the top five seeds heading to Oklahoma City. Oklahoma, the lone that is not. Alabama, Texas, Nebraska, Arkansas, all headed to OKC. SportsCenter All Night, ESPN Radio, staying on the diamond. Major League Baseball, Marlins, Mets, scoreless.
7: No one pitch. Hernandez hits that one plenty deep enough. Straight Ball away hit. Center.
8: Get out
7: it keeps
8: here.
7: On going. It is gone. Big Bert. A walk-off grand slam. Straight away center field. Heriberto Hernandez, the hero for the fish.
1: He entered the game as a pinch hitter in the seventh, had the walk-off grand slam in the ninth. Marlins beat the Mets 4-0, 104-3 WQAM. Marlins' first sweep over the Mets since 2019. In New York, Yankees, Rays, the other New York team, also hadn't scored. Yankees and Rays scoreless through the first 8.5 innings.
9: Kelly deals to Judge. Judge hits it in the air.

0: it's out on the ES Network. Judge had no homers in his previous 11 games, had the two-run walk-off shot, snapping that 11-game drought.
1: All right, Aaron, you're trying to get away from me, but you were the guy that ended this one. When you step up to the plate there in that ninth inning, do you have in your mind you are ending this with one swing of the bat?
2: Man, what a roar, what a roar. I appreciate y'all staying. I know it's some bad weather, but oh my goodness.
1: Tried to hang in there with you, but I thought I'd let you have that one by yourself. Hey, just, you know, it's been a kind of weird day here with all the rain, but I'm assuming that still feels good knowing what it means.
2: Always. This day was made for a Yankee. You know, it's bad weather. Going to go and we get to tough pitching staff, and, you know, the boys stayed locked in, you know, especially with the energy out of this crowd. I know y'all probably didn't want to be here, but I appreciate it.
1: How would you describe what it feels like to walk it off here at Yankee Stadium, your fourth career walk-off home run?
2: There's nothing better. You know, I've been trying to get something going here. You know, the guys in front of me have been having great at-bats, getting on base. So, you know, sometimes you got to step up the plate and finish it.
1: You had a single there in the first inning. Obviously, the meaningful one there in the ninth. Just what clicked for you in that at-bat? What were you looking for?
2: Just get something out over the heart of the plate and don't try to do too much. So, Grisha worked a great at-bat in front of me and kept my job simple.
0: And the Yankees walk it off on the two-run home run. Tigers, a 4-1 win over the Orioles in game two of their doubleheader to snap an 8-game losing streak. The streak reached 8 because of the first game of the doubleheader.
3: The 0-2. Couser gets into one. Right fielder fairly deep. Perez is back. He's on a roll. Colton Couser, the hero in game one. Unbelievable to the bleachers in right center. And the Orioles have won it. That winds up in the seats.
0: WBAL with the call. Orioles a 5-3 win over the Tigers. Down to a best of three. That's next. SportsCenter All Night continues. It's ESPN Radio.
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1: Vegas goes up 3-0 on the Avs in the Western Conference Final in the Stanley Cup playoffs. Daniel Suarez wins the rain-shortened Coca-Cola 600. Felix Rosenquist wins a thriller at the Indy 500, while the Spurs dominate in Game 4.
2: Horn sounds. Spurs needed a win to avoid a 3-1 hole, and they locked down the Oklahoma City Thunder defensively. San Antonio routs OKC 103-82, and this series is tied at 2 as the Western Conference Finals heads north to OKC.
1: Mark Kestisher here on ESPN Radio. 103-82 as the Spurs dominate. Victor Wembanyama had 33 points in the win. Spurs holding the Thunder to 82 points, their fewest in a game since 2021. Spurs coach Mitch Johnson.
3: I think it was the combination of the physicality and resistance along with the discipline and connectivity to still be together in team defense, not just trying to take one guy out or worried about what you were doing with your own matchup. I thought the guys did a great job, again, of just being connected where you're in team defense, and there are times, depending on the situation and the spacing and the circumstances, where you have to continue to move as the play unfolds and develops. And I thought we did a good job of being in, showing the crowd, but then also making appropriate reads and movements off that. And those guys did a heck of a job, obviously, with their dynamic ability on that end to lead that, I guess you could say, just in terms of resistance and the physicality and trying to make them take tough shots without fouling.
1: Holding SGA to his sixth game under 20 points over the course of the last two seasons. Five of those six have been in the playoffs. Spurs get the win. They even the series at two games apiece. You heard it here on ESPN Radio. Mark Kestisher, PJ Carlissimo have the call for us. Back to San Antonio. Mark?
4: Jay, thank you very much. We know there'll be a Game 6 here in San Antonio coming up on Thursday. It's a best-of-three series, PJ. That was an impressive win. Had to have it. Didn't want to go to OKC down 3-1. San Antonio locked up OKC to win Game 4.
5: Yeah, I'll tell you what. Very, very impressive win, particularly on the defensive end, particularly from Victor Wembanyama. Again, I mean, he is just such a factor. I'm looking at the stat sheet now, Kesty. He's got a number in every single category, going across from field goals all the way through to points. Victor Wembanyama has filled this stat sheet up. The good news, if you're Mitch Johnson and Mark Degnault, Shai Gilgeous-Alexander played 31 minutes plus. Victor played 31 minutes plus. So the two superstars got a little bit of rest tonight. San Antonio got much more help from their bench. It wasn't necessarily good shooting help. As a team, they shot under 40%. If you said before this game started, Kesty, that the Spurs are going to shoot 39% from the field and 27 from the three-point line, I would not have liked their chances.
4: I agree.
5: But they held OKC to 33% from the field and an unheard of 18% from the three-point line. They did dominate the paint, 50-36. They beat them on second-chance points, San Antonio 17-14. And fast-break points was also significant, 18-7. Spurs got the tempo that they wanted from this game tonight, and they took better care of the ball, only 13 turnovers. That's their low by far for this series. And meantime, they forced 20 turnovers from OKC.
4: That's a big number. They played much better defense. The officials let them play in a physical game, and San Antonio won the physicality battle, and Victor Wembanyama also was able to get the basketball a lot closer to the rim than he had been the previous
5: two. Yeah, no question. He was able to exert his physicality and his strength and do a nice job. He also got 8 boards. He got 5 assists. He blocked 3 shots. He had 2 steals. I mean, what didn't he do? He would have been available if it had gotten close to put him back in, but both coaches were content to keep their superstars on the bench for most of the fourth quarter.
4: How good was San Antonio's defense? They held the Thunder 40 points below their average of the first 3 games of the season. San Antonio is even the Western Conference Finals, 2 games apiece. Game Game 5 in Oklahoma City coming up Tuesday night here on ESPN Radio. Final score, Spurs 103, the Thunder 82. For PJ Carlesimo, I'm Mark Kestisher right here on your home for the NBA, ESPN Radio, and the ESPN app. Let's go back to our pal Jay Reynolds in the studio.
1: All right, Mark, as you mentioned, Game 5 Tuesday for the West, Monday Game 4 for the Eastern Conference Finals. Knicks going for a sweep of the Cavs. They've won 10 straight postseason games. 9 of their 11 playoff wins have been by double digits, and the 2 losses have been by a total of 2 points. ESPN's Tim Bontemps.
6: I mean, it's pretty crazy to see them ripping off win after win. I believe they've won 5 consecutive road games by double digits in the playoffs. Most teams don't play 10 playoff games in one season, let alone win 10 in a season, let alone win 10 in a row in a season. It's been a remarkable month in which they have not lost a playoff game, which is pretty incredible. And at this point, I expect them to win tomorrow and make it to the NBA Finals. And whether they can close this out by beating what's going to be an awfully good team, whoever comes out of the other series, this has been a remarkable stretch of play, and I think really, you know, validates and justifies the moves that were made to put this group together.
7: Tim, to that point, why is this team so equipped to do what it's doing right now?
6: I think the biggest thing that it has going for it is, you know, for so much of the time this group has been together, it has felt like a bit of a combination that's less than the sum of its parts, right? Like, they have a lot of really talented players, and they hadn't seemingly quite figured out how to make all the pieces fit in a way that optimized everybody. And that has changed over the last month. Like, these guys have all just found ways to kind of click into place in an optimal manner. And the result has been a pretty overpowering group that is well-balanced at both ends and has been taking apart the competition for weeks.
8: New York can sweep. They would be off until June 3rd, which would be game one of the NBA Finals. So how important is it for New York to actually sweep Cleveland?
6: Very. I would say it's very important. You don't want to play extra games in the playoffs, right? It's very hard to recover from blowing games you have in the bag, right? And it's very hard to recover from extending playoff series unnecessarily, because the games add up. It's more opportunities for guys to get hurt or for other bad things to happen. It's a chance for a Cavs team that is very talented to start to get hot and rip off a couple games. Like, you know, the Cavs certainly could win a couple games and make this series interesting. I mean, they're up 20 in the fourth quarter in game one. They missed every three basically in game two. Last night they didn't play great, but they were still hanging around most of the game. So, you know, if they get a win in tomorrow in game four and get some pressure taken off of them, they could start to make things a little dicey for the Knicks, and all of a sudden the Knicks are feeling some heat. So I think they need to slam the door tomorrow and sit back and wait and have another 8 or 9 days to get fully ready for whoever's coming out of the other series, because that is going to be a different level of challenge. They're going to need to have all their ducks in a row if they want any chance to win.
1: Game four of the Eastern Conference Finals tonight. Cavs hosting the Knicks. Cleveland trying to avoid a sweep. We'll have it. Coverage 7:30 Eastern here on ESPN Radio and the ESPN app. Back to the diamond and some domination on the mound.
9: The 0-2. Swing and a miss. Chase the slider in the dirt. Picked up by Rivero. And he fires down to first to complete the strikeout. Is Detmers has struck out 4 straight hitters. He now has 10 strikeouts, 2 outs in the 6th. 1-2. Strike 3 called. Fastball right through the heart of the plate. 12 strikeouts for Detmers. It's tied a career high. Motion by Reed Detmers. And the pitch. Swing and a miss. Struck him out, a career high 13 strikeouts for Reed Detmers, and 19 retired in a row. 1-2 pitch, check swing, did he? Yes, he did on appeal. James Hoy down at first, rings him up. 14 strikeouts for Reed Detmers. 2 gone in the 8th.
1: Reed Detmers with that career high 14 strikeouts over the course of 8 innings. Rangers would leave the bases loaded in the 9th, and then
9: Collier 3-2 to Peraza. Swing and a broken bat looper near second. Fielded by Foscue. Steps on the bag. On to first. Gets away from Berger. Racing home is Walton. The Angels have won the game.
1: 2-1 the final. You heard it here on ESPN Radio. Angels get their first series sweep this weekend. The Giants, the only team remaining without a series sweep on the season. Nationals edge the Braves 2-1. Braves losing consecutive home games for the first time this season. Nats are now 21-9 when scoring first on the season. Dodgers and Brewers.
10: Runners lead first and second, 3-2. Tucker swings, hits it down the right field line, a fair ball. Betts is going to touch third and come home to score. Freddie around second. He's getting waved around third. Ball

0: comeback win this season, second most in baseball behind the Braves. 18. Astros, an 8-5 win over the Cubs, their first sweep at Wrigley since 2011. Twins top the Red Sox 6-5. Sports Center all night, ESPN Radio. Vegas comes from down 3 goals to beat the Avs in Game 3 of the Western Conference Final. Vegas now with a stranglehold 3-0 lead on the series. Earlier on ESPN Radio, NHL Network analyst Jason Demers.
1: There's no excuses for why Vegas is up 3-0 other than they've been the better team for longer portions of each game in this series. And, you know, you can say that McCarr's a little banged up or McKinnon gets hurt, but they've just been solid up and down the lineup. You know, great contributions. William Karlsson knocks one in, who's been just such a good add for them. He was injured all this season, comes back in. He provides them with center depth that they so sorely needed because they're asking Tomas Hertl to do so much. And in doing that, Tomas Hertl scores probably the biggest game of his playoff career, and what a goal he scores too. But, you know, I just think it's a veteran team that's battle-hardened, and there's a lot of guys that have won on this roster, and they understand the position they're in, and they understand the way they need to play, and they don't deviate from that game at all, and it's just allowed them this 3-0 lead right now.
0: Golden Knights up 3-0 in the series. Monday, the East is in the spotlight. Carolina, Montreal playing Game 3. That series tied at 1. Right now, SportsCenter all night, ESPN Radio. Memorial Day weekend, long weekend for most. It's highlighted by cookouts, parades, the unofficial start of summer. It's also the weekend we pay tribute to those who have given their lives for our nation. Sunday in Charlotte with his family there. NASCAR also paying tribute to Kyle Busch, who died Thursday at the age of 41 after his pneumonia took a sudden turn last week. Here's our Marty Smith.
2: NASCAR is a family. Might sound weird if you haven't experienced it, but it's true. It's a small community that you see more than your own spouse and kids. And when someone is hurting, the family shows up to wrap them in love. That's how it's always been, and that's what happened Sunday night in Charlotte.
3: Samantha, I want you to know that this sport stands with you, and that you and your children are NASCAR family forever.
2: Kyle Busch's family sought comfort here at the racetrack, the place that Kyle captivated us with otherworldly talent and fiery passion, where he exemplified the relentless spirit of a racer. You loved him or you hated him, but you damn sure paid attention. Because when Rowdy showed up, as he did at NASCAR tracks all over the country for 25 years, he was a threat. Sunday at Charlotte, he wasn't here. The void was palpable. The shock and sorrow still unimaginable.
4: It just hasn't sunk in. This was a guy, you know, I expected to be racing with at the end of my career. And I think a lot of people in the garage were the same way, just completely shocked.
5: A lot of the reason that it's so unbelievable is because you envision them as larger than life. So when something like this happens, it's, you're like, no, that can't be, because he was such a big figure and larger than life.
6: As I thought back through all the years racing with Kyle, I realized that he's had a pretty large direct impact to my career. It's been a great honor to be able to race with somebody like that, and I just felt like he was paving the way and exemplifying the right way to race, and I hope that I can pass those types of things on to someone else one day.
7: When I heard the news, I broke down and thought about that everything in front of me was because of him. And To be able to race and share the same racetrack, it's an incredible loss for our community and for the world.
3: Brexton and Lennox, your dad loved you with all his heart. Everyone gathered here, everybody watching on TV, and all those people up in that grandstand are your family, and we've got you. Kyle Busch is NASCAR. He was one of a kind, and there will never be another.
2: Kyle was on every mind. Rowdy was in every car, and his legacy, like so many times before, was evident in victory.
0: Memorial Day weekend, remembering Kyle Busch.

0: at the age of 41. Austin Hill was behind the wheel Sunday for RCR in the number 33 Chevrolet. He finishes 27th at the rain-shortened Coca-Cola 600. SportsCenter All Night continues. It's ESPN Radio.
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2: Wajay catch and shoot, fading away. She knew that was going down. She started backpedaling towards midcourt as soon as she let it go.
3: And they went over the screen on that one. Interesting, because the other one that she hit, they went underneath.
1: Storm with a 97-85 win over the Mystics. Storm's second straight win, consecutive wins for the first time this season. Wings a 91-76 win over the Liberty. Largest road win against the Liberty in franchise history. Dream and Mercury playing a tight one.
4: Double screen. Ryan Howard up top from the wing. The three is good. You can't count out the Dream ever.
1: Ryan Howard with 21 points. And WNBA League passes the Dream. Edge the Mercury 82-80. Dream winning despite trailing by 15. They are now 2-1 when trailing by 15 or more this season. Golf, Wyndham Clark shoots a final round 60. Finished 30 under to win the Byron Nelson. College baseball, NCAA selection show coming up noon Eastern today. Couple of long tournament streaks expected to come to an end. Vanderbilt's 19 consecutive years, LSU's 13 straight years in the tournament, likely coming to an end. Championship Sunday, and in the Big Ten, bottom of the 11th, UCLA with the bases loaded.
5: Up and inside, almost hit him.
6: I got it. First base.
5: It did hit him. A championship winning hit by pitch.
7: For further review, the ruling of hit by pitch will stand.
5: UCLA on a walk-off review have their first Big Ten tournament championship. UCLA gets the green light to celebrate with Call a 3-2 win in 11 innings.
1: Not on the Big Ten Network. Georgia Tech captures the ACC 13-6 over North Carolina. Georgia, an 11-1 rout of Arkansas to win the SEC. NCAA selections coming out noon Eastern today. Right now, SportsCenter All Night, ESPN Radio. 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

0: To the NBA, the Spurs' Victor Wembanyama beats the halftime buzzer for a 12-point lead at the break against the Thunder on ESPN Radio.
1: Now to Wemby with three at half court. He's going to pull a half-court jumper. Hit it at the horn! Victor Wembanyama with a 45-footer from half court. 22 points at halftime for Wemby here in game four.
2: Number four.
0: Heriberto Hernandez of the Marlins sends the Mets packing with a big smack on 104.3 WQ.

0: college softball powerhouse, Oklahoma, ousted in the Super Regionals on ESPN.
1: And that does it. History made in Norman. Mississippi State is headed to the Women's College World Series for the first time ever. A breakthrough moment for the Bulldogs.
2: Number two.
0: An improbable comeback by the Golden Knights as they shock the Avalanche in Game 3 of the Western Final on Fox Sports 98.9.
1: The Golden Knights will hold on for the biggest comeback win in their playoff history. The Knights win 5-3 and take a commanding 3-0 series lead against the President's Trophy winning Avalanche.
2: Number 1.
0: History at the Brickyard. Felix Rosenqvist wins the Indianapolis 500 by 0.02 of a second on the IMS radio network.
3: Lucas comes off of turn number 4 for the final time. Felix Rosenqvist goes to the outside. We get to the Arden Bridge, and Felix Rosenqvist gets him at the start-finish line. Felix Rosenqvist with an incredible pass at the start-finish line. He wins the 110th running of the Indianapolis 500-mile race.
4: Tight win at the Brickyard on Sunday. Tight win there. And in the Western Conference Finals, that's now a best of three. Spurs and Thunder tied 2-2. Spurs taking game 4. Shea Gilgeous-Alexander held to 19 points.
5: I think they just did a good job of being the aggressors. Like, they were in us, forcing turnovers, being physical, and I don't think we applied the pressure back. And then, like, they're playing fast, getting easy buckets. They get their defense set, and, like, I don't care who you play, it's always harder to score against a set defense. So it's just like, it's a snowball effect. But it always starts with like the aggression that you play with. And then they brought it on a way higher level than we did for most of the game.
4: Thunder now looking to regroup, and it's a best of three for the Western Conference Final. Dominant lead after three games. That's next as well. SportsCenter All Night continues. It's ESPN Radio.
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0: Wimby and the Spurs look to even up the Western Conference Finals.
14: Vassell into the front court. He'll lift for Wimby. Goes up with a right hand and flushes. Block on one end, alley-oop on the other.
0: Hale McCarr makes his return as the Avalanche look to take a pivotal Game 3 on the ice.
15: Devon Taves towards the net. Hook down to the ice. Rebound. They score! Oh, Captain! My Captain! Follow your shot. Your dreams.
0: History at the Indy 500.
16: Felix Rosenqvist with an incredible pass at the start-finish line. He wins the 110th running of the Indianapolis 500-mile race.
0: Plus, it's walk-off galore on the diamond.
17: Judge hits it in the air. Deep right field. Blade back. Game over.
18: If I'm LeBron James, I'm looking at this team. Do you want to play with James Harden in your last year? It's one thing to deal with that when it's Luka and he can put up 35 on the other side. Somebody can put up with some bad attitude from an ugly dude.
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4: 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It's a three-day weekend for many. Some racing to 3 feet of bricks at Indy. Some race to Oklahoma City with wins in Game 3. Some jumped out to a three-game advantage on the ice. And the Western Conference Finals, now a sprint because it's now a best of three. Spurs took the series opener from Oklahoma City. Thunder responded with a couple of wins in the next two, Sunday, Game 4 in San Antonio, and this one would see separation early.
14: Up ahead, Jared McCain starts to the right baseline, dribbles under the basket, now turns back under, got it blocked by Vassell. Vassell into the front court. He'll lift for Wimby, goes up with a right hand and flushes. Block on one end, alley-oop on the other. Timeout, Mark Daigneault, and this place is rocking. Wimby fakes the three, drives in traffic, floats it off. No, but chased his miss off the window and guides it through.
19: He should get an assist and a bucket because he passed it to himself.
14: It's loose in the lane. It trickles near the end line where Champagne picks it up with 5 seconds to go in the half. Now to Wimby with three at half court. He's going to pull a half-court jumper. Hit it at the horn! Victor Wembanyama with a 45-footer from half court, 22 points at halftime for Wemby here in Game 4.
4: Spurs in front by a dozen at the half. They would lead by as much as 25.
14: Wemby steps into a three off the rim and glass, and down it goes. Wembanyama hits the triple. 31 for Victor, and San Antonio breathing a little more comfortably up 24.
19: Victor to the rescue.
14: Dribble handoff. Joe knocked down. Loose ball, no whistle. Here's Castle for Wemby. Look out, folks. Wemby throws it down with a left hand.
4: Mark Castasure, PJ Carlissimo calling it right here on ESPN Radio. Spurs go on to the victory. 103-82 the final to even the series at two games apiece. Victor Wembanyama, 33 points, 8 rebounds, 5 assists in the win.
20: I don't know if I'm hard on myself. We all have high standards, you know, and I know I have a lot of responsibilities, but I'm here for it. And, yeah, it was better today. It wasn't perfect, but, you know, we all of us, I'm talking like the whole organizations, we're going to have to do things that are not, that we didn't sign up for, you know. I'm an employee to play basketball, but I'm not an employee to talk to whoever and find out answers to. It's we're all going to do things like that. And that's why, as I was saying, I need to find ways to impact the game in many areas. We didn't do nothing unexpected, but the truth is that we had never been in this kind of situation before. It was our first deficit in a playoff series, and we just responded, but it was nothing amazing. It wasn't magic. We just did what we needed to do, and the series is far from over. We got six more wins before we can rest.
4: Victor Wembanyama, 33 points in this one, 324 points this postseason, setting a Spurs record for most points in his first career postseason. Wembanyama joining Bill Walton in 1977 is the only players with 300 points, 150 rebounds, and 50 blocks in their first career postseason. ESPN analyst Kendrick Perkins.
1: You know, my grandparents used to always tell me, he's young, but he got an old soul, baby. And when you talk about leadership, that's the true definition of leadership. See, Wimby is not afraid of getting uncomfortable. He's not afraid of holding himself accountable and maxing out. And tonight, what we saw was a response that we expected. We saw him be a big man first and then show guard skills. When he come out with that mindset of I'm going to dominate the paint on both ends of the floor, the Spurs are unbeatable. But when he comes out and he's timid and he's soft and he's trying to do other things that's not being Wimby type things, and that means being the most dominant player in the league, then they struggle. But tonight was one of those nights. And I also look at the five assists. When you're able to get yours and make guys around you better, that's called growth and that's called leadership.
21: The interesting thing here is what they did to the Thunder, because so much of that game felt like the Thunder just couldn't do anything. Why couldn't they hit anything?
1: You saw them dogs out there. And it started with Stephon Castle. I didn't know whether to call him a Doberman or a pit bull, the way they sicked him on SGA today. And he the one that really, yes, Wimby was the best player on the floor, but Stephon Castle actually set the tone from the jump with his physicality. To be honest, I have never seen anybody in the league be able to guard SGA 101 like we're witnessing right now in Stephon Castle. That wasn't a lot of doubling coming. That was me and you, mano y mano. Everything was tough. The catches was tough. Him getting the ball, SGA trying to get the ball up the floor was tough. He was challenging his shots without fouling. He kept them off the free throw line. All across the board, I thought Stephon Castle tonight was the unsung hero of this game, while Wimby was the best player on the floor.
4: Spurs win it 103-82, holding the Thunder to their fewest points in a game, regular season or postseason, fewest since December of 2021. Fewest points in a playoff game by the team with the best regular season record since 2013. Thunder shooting 6 for 33 from three-point range, their worst shooting percentage from three in a game this season. Coach Mark Daigneault.
22: I thought we left a lot to be desired on that end of the floor tonight. We didn't have the sharpness, force, or precision necessary to crack them, and they were really good defensively. Just their energy, their physicality, as you know, coming in, they're down and they're at home, and you can kind of expect that, but it's different when you're out there. So credit them. They outplayed us tonight, but the group we had can play a lot better than we played tonight as well. When you play 12, we've played 12 playoff games. When you play 12 playoff games, they're not all going to be masterpieces. So as much as you want to win, there's nights where you just don't have it for whatever reason. And so maybe it was one of those nights, but you also can't throw it away. You have to look at the process in a clear-eyed manner and see what corrections you can make. And I think some of the turnovers and some of the shooting was a result of the way we played and a result of the way they defended. I'd never take away credit from them when they played the way they did, but it's a little bit of both probably. It wasn't our night, but at the same time, we could have been a lot better, and we need to be a lot better in game 5 if when we want to compete in the game.
4: Spurs with a dozen turnovers in the game 4 loss. Shai Gilgeous-Alexander snapping a streak of 9 straight road playoff games with 20 points. Thunder losing their first road loss this postseason. They're now 5-1 on the road. Series tied at 2, Game 5 Tuesday in Oklahoma City. Tonight, Game 4 of the Eastern Conference Finals. Cavs hosting the Knicks. Cleveland trying to avoid the sweep. It's here, of course, on ESPN Radio and the ESPN app presented by Gusto. Coverage 7:30 Eastern time. Right now, SportsCenter all night. Western Conference final action on the ice as well on Sunday. Vegas taking the first two from Colorado. The Avs, though, would jump out to a 3-0 lead in game three in the first period. But they play three periods.
3: Bounces off the glass. High slot. Coghlan chips it on. And they score! Kolesar on the doorstep. And then a big check afterwards. Manson into it. Cole Smith gives him a shot. The Knights have tied the game. 3-3 with 7:14 to go in the second period.
5: Likely story for the Golden Knights. Now Hurdle takes a tip pass to the goal. He scores!
3: Tomas Hurdle! The fourth straight Golden Knights goal. They've got the lead here in game three.
4: Fox Sports 98.9. They would get the lead. And they would get the win. It's a 5-3 win in game three. Golden Knights now have a 3-0 series lead. Teams that take a 3-0 lead in a best-of-seven series in the round prior to the Stanley Cup Final hold an all-time series record of 49-0. Golden Knights are the 10th team in NHL history to take a 3-0 lead against the NHL's number one seed, the third over the past eight seasons. Golden Knights get the win. The Avs take the loss. First time they've lost three straight in the playoff games since games 2, 3, and 4 in the 2024 second round against Dallas. They've been banged up as well. Cale Makar missed the first two games of the series, had three shots on goal returning for this one, but Nathan MacKinnon, some concern about him. He blocked a shot in the second period and played sparingly in the third. ESPN's Emily Kaplan.
6: When I walked into the Avs locker room after the game, it was one of the most somber rooms I can remember in a while, especially for a series that's not over yet. Nathan MacKinnon was not in there when I walked in, and after the game, Coach Jared Bednar did not have any update on his status. But in speaking to the players, you could tell they knew this was a significant injury. I think they knew right away when he finally did get out there on the power play and he wasn't in his regular position, was just patrolling the blue line. It just felt like a gut punch to these guys. After getting Cale Makar, their star back, they lose another star. Bednar described the emotions as low as they can get. He said, because it's as big of a hill as you have to climb, but that's what the next 24 to 36 hours are for, so that they can regroup.
4: Avs Golden Knights play game four on Tuesday. We'll see it on ESPN. Right now, SportsCenter all night. Ice hockey, sure, but Memorial Day weekend, synonymous with auto racing. Indy 500 at the Brickyard, and NASCAR's longest race of the season, Coca-Cola's 600, although they didn't quite get all 600 miles in.
23: As we are coming to the red flag as the field comes onto pit road behind the Toyota Camry, that number 7 freeway insurance car of Daniel Suarez is leading the way under a hard rain here in Charlotte. Daniel Suarez is the winner of the Coca-Cola 600. He leans against his race car with his team, crying here at Charlotte Motor Speedway as he is now a winner. Suarez puts on the number 8 hat of Kyle Busch, one of his former teammates and mentors, as Daniel Suarez was coming up not only through stock car racing, but in America.
4: Performance Racing Network with the call. They made it just under 560 miles of the scheduled 600. Rain hitting Charlotte around 11:30 p.m. Eastern time, and NASCAR scrapped the final 27 laps. That gave the win to Daniel Suarez, an emotional win, as you heard. NASCAR honoring the memory of Kyle Busch, who died Thursday after a stunning turn of his pneumonia at the age of 41. Austin Hill stepped into the number 33 Chevy, finished 27th for Richard Childress Racing. As for Suarez, he led just 17 of the 373 laps that were run, picks up his first win of the season and the third of his career on the Cup Series. Denny Hamlin led 75 laps. He finishes second. Earlier in the day Sunday, they went green at the Brickyard. They did get in all 500 of their scheduled miles.
16: Lucas comes off of turn number 4 for the final time. Felix Rosenquist goes to the outside. We get to the Arden Bridge, and Felix Rosenquist gets him at the start-finish line. Felix Rosenquist with an incredible pass at the start-finish line. He wins the 110th running of the Indianapolis 500-mile race.
4: IMS Radio Network, 70 lead changes on Sunday at Indy. That's a record. Felix Rosenquist winning the closest Indy 500 all time. Wins by 23 thousandths of a second.
24: It was the gnarliest last lap ever. I think it turned out perfectly that I fell back to third and I got a little bit of a run and I just stayed flat on the outside. And, you know, I never done that before. It was just you know, full throttle and hope for the best. And it was just enough to get that little toe from David and get me over the line a little bit ahead of it. So, yeah, great job, the whole team, Myershank Racing, Honda, Sirius XM, and all our partners to, you know, making us able to do this. And I also want to thank my fellow drivers for, you know, showing a lot of respect on track and allowing that great racing for the fans, because, you know, I think in many cases that would have ended in the wall. So, yeah, thanks to David and Marcus and Pod. I know they're probably bummed, and they're all good friends of mine, but it was incredible racing against them.
2: Well, for folks that don't know, these people down here certainly know, but the sports center audience might not know, your career hadn't been what you wanted it to be. This is not a team that people talk about with the Penske's and the Ganassi's. To do it where you are in your career and your life and with this team, what does that mean to you?
24: Everything. You know, this team is like family. You know, they signed me in 24 when things were probably not looking great, and but we're here to win, man. We don't want to be just a competitor. We've been growing, and we've been, you know, putting a lot of effort in the last couple of years, and here we've been a contender here for the last three, and you know, this is actually the second win for Myershank Racing, which is crazy. Elio won it back in 21, and I won it now in 26, and I'm just so pleased for all the people working on the team. It's over 100 people that make this happen, and I'm just the one that, you know, gets the luxury to finish it off. But it takes an army for sure, and I'm so thankful.
4: Felix Rosenquist with our Ryan McGee. Fifth time the Indy 500 was won with a last lap pass. Catherine Legg finished last, 33rd at Indy after being involved in a wreck after completing just 17 of the 200 laps. Then it was off to Carolina. She did do the Indy Charlotte double, finished 31st at Charlotte, 12 laps down. Straight ahead, a walk-off day on this Memorial Day weekend. SportsCenter All Night continues. 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
18: 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It's Unsportsmanlike, 6 a.m. Eastern, right here on ESPN Radio, ESPN2, and ESPNU.
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1: 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College softball super regionals, they're in the books. Eight teams now headed to Oklahoma City. Brackets are set. Number one, Alabama is in Texas, the two seed advancing out of the weekend. But for the first time since 2015, the Women's College World Series will not include Oklahoma. They were the three seed this year.
2: The pitch from Everett. On the ground, handled, and that does it. History made in Norman. Mississippi State is headed to the Women's College World Series for the first time ever. A breakthrough moment for the Bulldogs.
1: They take the best of three on Sunday in Game 3 to win the Super Regional in Norman. It's a 6-0 shutout of the Sooners. Mississippi State advancing to the Women's College World Series for the first time in program history. Oklahoma shutout for the first time since 2019. Shutout at home for the first time since 2015. Delaney Everett got her first start of the season on only her third career shutout. How's she feeling?
3: I have no idea. This is insane. This is literally everything that we have worked for. If you listen to Ricketts and her press conferences, we're priming the pump. We're getting ready for May. This team is built for May. We got all the weapons that we need, and we're just rolling right now.
4: Delaney, the resilience that you have had throughout your career, the loss of your father, the injuries, the surgeries, just describe the moment and how special it is.
3: Today is my mom and dad's anniversary, and this was for them. This is for them.
2: Now your father, Brandon, looking down and smiling on you right now. When everyone is saying that you all are unseated or the underdogs here, what type of fight and bark did you show the nation that you had today?
3: An underdog is still a freaking dog. That's what I'm talking about. We knew it. We were on the bus. Oh, my gosh. Everything that we worked for came through today, and we ain't done yet.
2: I love it. Congratulations.
3: Thank you.
2: And enjoy this moment.
3: Yes, thank you so much.
1: Delaney Everett, first pitcher to throw a shutout against Oklahoma since Montana Fouts with Alabama in 2019. Mississippi State, one of the eight teams heading to Oklahoma City. Five of the eight SEC teams. Texas, the reigning champ, and their ace, Tegan Kavan.
5: My teammates and my coaches told me they believed in me every step of the way, and so I knew everybody in the bullpen and everyone in the dugout was going to have my back no matter what the outcome was, and so I owe it to them. Yeah.
6: You have an opportunity now to go win another national championship. What did you learn from that run last year that you can take to Oklahoma City here in a few days?
5: That we're resilient, that we're going to do whatever it takes. It showed last Supers, it showed this Supers, we're resilient.
1: Four of the top five seeds heading to Oklahoma City. Oklahoma, the lone that is not. Alabama, Texas, Nebraska, Arkansas, all headed to OKC. SportsCenter All Night, ESPN Radio, staying on the diamond. Major League Baseball, Marlins, Mets, scoreless.
7: The one pitch. Hernandez hits that one plenty deep enough. Straight Ball away hit. Center.
8: Get out
7: it keeps
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7: On going. It is gone. Big Bert. A walk-off grand slam. Straight away center field. Heriberto Hernandez, the hero for the Fish.
1: He entered the game as a pinch hitter in the seventh, had the walk-off grand slam in the ninth. Marlins beat the Mets 4-0. 104.3 WQAM. Marlins' first sweep over the Mets since 2019. In New York, Yankees, Rays, the other New York team, also hadn't scored. Yankees and Rays scoreless through the first 8.5 innings.
9: Kelly deals to Judge. Judge hits it in the air. Deep right field. Played back.
1: Sounded on the YES Network. Judge had no homers in his previous 11 games, had the two-run walk-off shot, snapping that 11-game drought.
10: All right, Aaron, you're trying to get away from me, but you were the guy that ended this one. When you step up to the plate there in that ninth inning, do you have in your mind you are ending this with one swing of the bat?
11: Man, what a roar, what a roar. I appreciate y'all staying. I know some bad weather, but just trying to, oh my goodness.
10: tried to hang in there with you, but I thought I'd let you have that one by yourself. Hey, just, you know, it's been a kind of weird day here with all the rain, but I'm assuming that that still feels good knowing what it means.
11: Always. This day was made for a Yankee. You know, it's bad weather. You know, going to go and we get to tough pitching staff, and, you know, the boys stayed locked in, you know, especially with the energy out of this crowd. I know y'all probably didn't want to be here, but I appreciate it. I appreciate it.
10: How would you describe what it feels like to walk it off here at Yankee Stadium, your fourth career walk-off home run?
11: There's nothing better. You know, I've been trying to get something going here. You know, the guys in front of you have been having great at-bats, getting on base. So, you know, sometimes you got to step up the plate and finish it.
10: You had a single there in the first inning. Obviously, the meaningful one there in the ninth. Just what clicked for you in that at-bat? What were you looking for?
11: Just get something out over the heart of the plate and don't try to do too much. So Grisham worked a great at-bat in front of me and kept my job simple.
1: And the Yankees walk it off on the two-run home run. Tigers, a 4-1 win over the Orioles in game two of their doubleheader to snap an eight-game losing streak. The streak reached eight because of the first game of the doubleheader.
8: The 0-2. Couser gets into one. Right fielder fairly deep. Perez is back. He's out of room. Colton Couser, the hero in game one. Unbelievable to the bleachers in right center. And the Orioles have won it. That winds up in the seats.
1: WBAL with the call. Orioles a 5-3 win over the Tigers. Down to a best of three. That's next. SportsCenter All Night continues. It's ESPN Radio.
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1: Vegas goes up 3-0 on the Avs in the Western Conference Final in the Stanley Cup playoffs. Daniel Suarez wins the rain-shortened Coca-Cola 600. Felix Rosenquist wins a thriller at the Indy 500, while the Spurs dominate in Game 4.
2: Horn sounds. Spurs needed a win to avoid a 3-1 hole, and they locked down the Oklahoma City Thunder defensively. San Antonio routs OKC 103-82, and this series is tied at 2 as the Western Conference Finals heads north to OKC.
1: Mark Kestisher here on ESPN Radio. 103-82 as the Spurs dominate. Victor Wembanyama had 33 points in the win. Spurs holding the Thunder to 82 points, their fewest in a game since 2021. Spurs coach Mitch Johnson.
3: I think it was the combination of the physicality and resistance along with the discipline and connectivity to still be together in team defense, not just trying to take one guy out or worried about what you were doing with your own matchup. I thought the guys did a great job again of just being connected where you're in team defense, and there are times, depending on the situation and the spacing and the circumstances, where you have to continue to move as the play unfolds and develops. And I thought we did a good job of being in, showing a crowd, but then also making appropriate reads and movements off that. And those guys did a heck of a job, obviously, with their dynamic ability on that end to lead that, I guess you could say, just in terms of resistance and the physicality and trying to make them take tough shots without fouling.
1: Holding SGA to his sixth game under 20 points over the course of the last two seasons. Five of those six have been in the playoffs. Spurs get the win. They even the series at two games apiece. You heard it here on ESPN Radio. Mark Kestisher, PJ Carlissimo have the call for us back to San Antonio. Mark?
4: Jay, thank you very much. We know there'll be a Game 6 here in San Antonio coming up on Thursday. It's a best-of-three series, PJ. That was an impressive win. Had to have it. Didn't want to go to OKC down 3-1. San Antonio locked up OKC to win Game 4.
5: Yeah, I tell you what, very, very impressive win, particularly on the defensive end, particularly from Victor Wembanyama. Again, I mean, he is just such a factor. I'm looking at the stat sheet now, Kesty. He's got a number in every single category, going across from field goals all the way through to points. Victor Wembanyama has filled this stat sheet up. The good news, if you're Mitch Johnson and Mark Degnault, Shai Gilgeous-Alexander played 31 minutes plus. Victor played 31 minutes plus. So the two superstars got a little bit of rest tonight. San Antonio got much more help from their bench. It wasn't necessarily good shooting help. As a team, they shot under 40%. If you said before this game started, Kesty, that the Spurs are going to shoot 39% from the field and 27 from the three-point line, I would not have liked their chances.
4: I agree.
5: But they held OKC to 33% from the field and an unheard of 18% from the three-point line. They did dominate the paint, 50-36. They beat them on second-chance points, San Antonio 17-14. And fast-break points was also significant, 18-7. Spurs got the tempo that they wanted from this game tonight, and they took better care of the ball, only 13 turnovers. That's their low by far for this series. And meantime, they forced 20 turnovers from OKC.
4: That's a big number. They played much better defense. The officials let them play in a physical game, and San Antonio won the physicality battle, and Victor Wembanyama also was able to get the basketball a lot closer to the rim than he had been the previous
5: two. Yeah, no question. He was able to exert his physicality and his strength and do a nice job. He also had 8 boards. He got 5 assists. He blocked 3 shots. He had 2 steals. I mean, what didn't he do? He would have been available if it had gotten close to put him back in, but both coaches were content to keep their superstars on the bench for most of the fourth quarter.
4: How good was San Antonio's defense? They held the Thunder 40 points below their average of the first 3 games of the season. San Antonio is even the Western Conference Finals, 2 games apiece. Game Game 5 in Oklahoma City coming up Tuesday night here on ESPN Radio. Final score, Spurs 103, the Thunder 82. For PJ Carlesimo, I'm Mark Kestisher right here on your home for the NBA, ESPN Radio, and the ESPN app. Let's go back to our pal Jay Reynolds in the studio.
1: All right, Mark, as you mentioned, Game 5 Tuesday for the West, Monday Game 4 for the Eastern Conference Finals. Knicks going for a sweep of the Cavs. They've won 10 straight postseason games. 9 of their 11 playoff wins have been by double digits, and the 2 losses have been by a total of 2 points. ESPN's Tim Bontemps.
6: I mean, it's pretty crazy to see them ripping off win after win. I believe they've won 5 consecutive road games by double digits in the playoffs. I mean, most teams don't play 10 playoff games in one season, let alone win 10 in a season, let alone win 10 in a row in a season. So, I mean, it's been a remarkable month in which they have not lost a playoff game, which is pretty incredible. And at this point, I expect them to win tomorrow and make it to the NBA Finals. And whether they can close this out by beating what's going to be an awfully good team, whoever comes out of the other series, this has been a remarkable stretch of play, and I think really, you know, validates and justifies the moves that were made to put this group together.
7: Tim, to that point, why is this team so equipped to do what it's doing right now?
6: I think the biggest thing that it has going for it is, you know, for so much of the time this group has been together, it has felt like a bit of a combination that's less than the sum of its parts, right? Like, they have a lot of really talented players, and they hadn't seemingly quite figured out how to make all the pieces fit in a way that optimized everybody. And that has changed over the last month. Like, these guys have all just found ways to kind of click into place in an optimal manner. And the result has been a pretty overpowering group that is well-balanced at both ends and has been taking apart the competition for weeks.
8: New York can sweep. They would be off until June 3rd, which would be game one of the NBA Finals. So how important is it for New York to actually sweep Cleveland?
6: Very. I would say it's very important. You don't want to play extra games in the playoffs, right? It's very hard to recover from blowing games you have in the bag, right? And it's very hard to recover from extending playoff series unnecessarily, because the games add up. It's more opportunities for guys to get hurt or for other bad things to happen. It's a chance for a Cavs team that is very talented to start to get hot and rip off a couple games. Like, you know, the Cavs certainly could win a couple games and make this series interesting. I mean, they're up 20 in the fourth quarter in game one. They missed every three basically in game two. Last night they didn't play great, but they were still hanging around most of the game. So, you know, if they get a win in tomorrow in game four and get some pressure taken off of them, they could start to make things a little dicey for the Knicks, and all of a sudden the Knicks are feeling some heat. So I think they need to slam the door tomorrow and sit back and wait and have another 8 or 9 days to get fully ready for whoever's coming out of the other series, because that is going to be a different level of challenge. They're going to need to have all their ducks in a row if they want any chance to win.
1: Game four of the Eastern Conference Finals tonight. Cavs hosting the Knicks. Cleveland trying to avoid a sweep. We'll have it. Coverage 7:30 Eastern here on ESPN Radio and the ESPN app. Back to the diamond and some domination on the mound.
9: The 0-2. Swing and a miss. Chase the slider in the dirt. Picked up by Rivero. And he fires down to first to complete the strikeout. Is Detmers has struck out 4 straight hitters. He now has 10 strikeouts, 2 outs in the 6th. 1-2. Strike 3 called. Fastball right through the heart of the plate. 12 strikeouts for Detmers. It's tied a career high. Motion by Reed Detmers. And the pitch. Swing and a miss. Struck him out, a career high 13 strikeouts for Reed Detmers, and 19 retired in a row. 1-2 pitch, check swing. Did he? Yes, he did on appeal. James Hoy down at first rings him up. 14 strikeouts for Reed Detmers. 2 gone in the 8th.
1: Reed Detmers with that career high 14 strikeouts over the course of 8 innings. Rangers would leave the bases loaded in the 9th, and then
9: Collier 3-2 to Peraza. Swing and a broken bat looper near second. Fielded by Foscue. Steps on the bag. On to first. Gets away from Berger. Racing home is Walton. The Angels have won the game.
1: 2-1 the final. You heard it here on ESPN Radio. Angels get their first series sweep this weekend. The Giants, the only team remaining without a series sweep on the season. Nationals edge the Braves 2-1. Braves losing consecutive home games for the first time this season. Nats are now 21-9 when scoring first on the season. Dodgers and Brewers.
10: Runners lead first and second, 3-2. Tucker swings, hits it down the right field line, a fair ball. Betts is going to touch third and come home to score. Freddie around second. He's getting waved around third. Ball comes out of the right field corner. Freddie scores standing up. And for the second time in as many days, Kyle Tucker has himself a triple. Two runs come in and the Dodgers lead it 3-1. Dodgers take a two-run lead. Andy Páez swings and hammers one. Deep left field, way back and gone into the upper deck. Andy Páez drills a two-run shot for his 11th home run of the season. Wow, what a blast by Páez. The Dodgers now lead it 5-1.
1: 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Dodgers with their 17th

0: longer portions of each game in this series. And, you know, you can say that McCarr is a little banged up or McKinnon gets hurt, but they've just been solid up and down the lineup. You know, great contributions. William Karlsson knocks one in, who's been just such a good add for them. He was injured all this season, comes back in. He provides them with center depth that they so sorely needed because they're asking Tomas Hertl to do so much. And in doing that, Tomas Hertl scores probably the biggest game of his playoff career, and what a goal he scores too. But, you know, I just think it's a veteran team that's battle-hardened, and there's a lot of guys that have won on this roster, and they understand the position they're in, and they understand the way they need to play, and they don't deviate from that game at all, and it's just allowed them this 3-0 lead right now.
1: Golden Knights up 3-0 in the series Monday. The East is in the spotlight. Carolina-Montreal playing Game 3. That series tied at 1. Right now, SportsCenter all night, ESPN Radio. Memorial Day weekend, long weekend for most. It's highlighted by cookouts, parades, the unofficial start of summer. It's also the weekend we pay tribute to those who have given their lives for our nation. Sunday in Charlotte, with his family there, NASCAR also paying tribute to Kyle Busch, who died Thursday at the age of 41. After his pneumonia took a sudden turn last week. Here's our Marty Smith.
2: NASCAR is a family. Might sound weird if you haven't experienced it, but it's true. It's a small community that you see more than your own spouse and kids. And when someone is hurting, the family shows up to wrap them in love. That's how it's always been. And that's what happened Sunday night in Charlotte.
3: Samantha, I want you to know that this sport stands with you, and that you and your children are NASCAR family forever.
2: Kyle Busch's family sought comfort here at the racetrack, the place that Kyle captivated us with otherworldly talent and fiery passion, where he exemplified the relentless spirit of a racer. You loved him or you hated him, but you damn sure paid attention. Because when Rowdy showed up, as he did at NASCAR tracks all over the country for 25 years, he was a threat. Sunday at Charlotte, he wasn't here. The void was palpable. The shock and sorrow still unimaginable.
4: It just hasn't sunk in. This was a guy, you know, I expected to be racing with at the end of my career. And I think a lot of people in the garage were the same way, just completely shocked.
5: A lot of the reason that it's so unbelievable is because you envision them as larger than life. So when something like this happens, it's you're like, no, that can't be, because he was such a big figure and larger than life.
6: As I thought back through all the years racing with Kyle, I realized that he's had a pretty large direct impact to my career. It's been a great honor to be able to race with somebody like that, and I just felt like he was paving the way and exemplifying the right way to race, and I hope that I can pass those types of things on to someone else one day.
7: When I heard the news, I broke down and thought about that everything in front of me was because of him. And to be able to race and share the same racetrack, it's an incredible loss for our community and for the world.
3: Brexton and Lennox, your dad loved you with all his heart. Everyone gathered here, everybody watching on TV, and all those people up in that grandstand are your family, and we've got you. Kyle Busch is NASCAR. He was one of a kind, and there will never be another.
2: Kyle was on every mind. Rowdy was in every car. And his legacy, like so many times before, was evident in victory.
1: Memorial Day weekend, remembering Kyle Busch at the age of 41. Austin Hill was behind the wheel Sunday for RCR in the number 33 Chevrolet. He finishes 27th at the Rain Shorten Coca-Cola 600. SportsCenter All Night continues. It's ESPN Radio.
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8: Laje, catch and shoot, fading away. She knew that was going down. She started backpedaling towards midcourt as soon as she let it go.
9: And they went over the screen on that one. Interesting, because the other one that she hit, they went underneath.
7: Storm with a 97-85 win over the Mystics. Storm's second straight win, consecutive wins for the first time this season. Wings a 91-76 win over the Liberty. Largest road win against the Liberty in franchise history. Dream and Mercury playing a tight one.
10: Double screen. Ryan Howard up top from the wing. The three is good! You can't count out the Dream ever.
7: Ryan Howard with 21 points. And WNBA League passes the Dream. Edge the Mercury 82-80. Dream winning despite trailing by 15. They're now 2-1 when trailing by 15 or more this season. Golf, Wyndham Clark shoots a final round 60. Finished 30 under to win the Byron Nelson. college baseball. NCAA selection show coming up noon Eastern today. Couple of long tournament streaks expected to come to an end. Vanderbilt's 19 consecutive years, LSU's 13 straight years in the tournament, likely coming to an end. Championship Sunday, and in the Big Ten, bottom of the 11th, UCLA with the bases loaded.
11: Up and inside, almost hit him.
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11: It did hit him. A championship-winning hit by pitch.
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11: 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UCLA gets the green light to celebrate with Call a 3-2 win in 11 innings.
7: Have it on the Big Ten Network. Georgia Tech captures the ACC 13-6 over North Carolina. Georgia, an 11-1 rout of Arkansas to win the SEC. NCAA selections coming out noon Eastern today. Right now, SportsCenter All Night, ESPN Radio. 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
15: J to the NBA. The Spurs' Victor Wembanyama beats the halftime buzzer for a 12-point lead at the break against the Thunder on ESPN Radio.
16: Now to Wemby with 3 at half court. He's going to pull a half court jumper. Hit it at the horn! Victor Wembanyama with a 45-footer from half court. 22 points at halftime for Wemby here in game 4.
6: Number 4.
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0: college softball powerhouse, Oklahoma, ousted in the Super Regionals on ESPN.
1: And that does it. History made in Norman. Mississippi State is headed to the Women's College World Series for the first time ever. A breakthrough moment for the Bulldogs.
2: Number two.
0: An improbable comeback by the Golden Knights as they shock the Avalanche in Game 3 of the Western Final on Fox Sports 98.9.
1: The Golden Knights will hold on for the biggest comeback win in their playoff history. The Knights win 5-3 and take a commanding 3-0 series lead against the President's Trophy winning Avalanche.
2: Number 1.
0: History at the Brickyard. Felix Rosenqvist wins the Indianapolis 500 by 2/100ths of a second on the IMS Radio Network.

0: at the Brickyard on Sunday. Tight win there. And in the Western Conference Finals, that's now a best of three. Spurs and Thunder tied 2-2. Spurs taking game four. Shai Gilgeous-Alexander held to 19 points.
1: I think they just did a good job of being the aggressors. Like, they were in us, forcing turnovers, being physical, and I don't think we applied the pressure back. And then, like, they're playing fast, getting easy buckets. They get their defense set, and, like, I don't care who you play, it's always harder to score against a set defense. So it's just, like, it's a snowball effect. But it always starts with, like, the aggression that you play with. And then they just, they brought it on a way higher level than we did for most of the game.
0: Thunder now looking to regroup, and it's a best of three for the Western Conference Final. Dominant lead after three games. That's next as well. SportsCenter All Night continues. It's ESPN Radio.
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12: Wimby and the Spurs look to even up the Western Conference Finals.
13: Vassell into the front court. He'll lift for Wimby. Goes up with a right hand and flushes. Block on one end, alley-oop on the other.
12: Dale McCarr makes his return as the Avalanche look to take a pivotal game three on the ice.
14: Devon Taves towards the net, hooked down to the ice, rebound, they score!
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14: David Rosenquist with an incredible pass at the start-finish line. He wins the 110th running of the Indianapolis 500-mile race.
12: Plus, it's walk-off galore on the diamond.
15: Judge hits it in the air. Deep right field. Delayed back.
16: If I'm LeBron James, I'm looking at this team. Do you want to play with James Harden in your last year? It's one thing to deal with that when it's Luka and he can put up 35 on the other side. somebody can put up with some bad attitude from an ugly dude.
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0: Three is a magic number. 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It's a three-day weekend for many. Some racing to 3 feet of bricks at Indy. Some race to Oklahoma City with wins in Game 3. Some jumped out to a three-game advantage on the ice. And the Western Conference Finals, now a sprint because it's now a best of three. Spurs took the series opener from Oklahoma City. Thunder responded with a couple of wins in the next two, Sunday, Game 4 in San Antonio, and this one would see separation early.
17: Up ahead, Jared McCain starts to the right baseline, dribbles under the basket, now turns back under, got it blocked by Vassell. Vassell into the front court. He'll lift for Wemby, goes up with a right hand and flushes. Block on one end, alley-oop on the other. Timeout, Mark Daigneault, and this place is rocking. Wemby fakes the three, drives in traffic, floats it off. No, but chased his miss off the window and guides it through.
18: He should get an assist and a bucket because he passed it to himself.
17: It's loose in the lane. It trickles near the end line where Champagne picks it up with 5 seconds to go in the half. Now to Wemby with three at half court. He's going to pull a half court jumper. Hit it at the horn! Victor Wembanyama with a 45-footer from half court, 22 points at halftime for Wemby here in Game 4.
0: Spurs in front by a dozen at the half. They would lead by as much as 25.
17: Wemby steps into a three off the rim and glass, and down it goes. Wembanyama hits the triple. 31 for Victor, and San Antonio breathing a little more comfortably up 24.
18: Victor to the rescue.
17: Dribble handoff. Joe knocked down. Loose ball, no whistle. Here's Castle for Wemby. Look out, folks. Wemby throws it down with a left hand.
0: Mark Castasure, PJ Carlissimo calling it right here on ESPN Radio. Spurs go on to the victory. 103-82 the final to even the series at two games apiece. Victor Wembanyama, 33 points, 8 rebounds, 5 assists in the win.
19: I don't know if I'm hard on myself. We all have high standards, you know, and I know I have a lot of responsibilities, but I'm here for it. And yeah, it was better today. It wasn't perfect, but you know, we all of us, I'm talking like the whole organizations, we're going to have to do things that we didn't sign up for, you know. I'm an employee to play basketball, but I'm not an employee to talk to whoever and find out answers to. It's we're all going to do things like that, and that's why, as I was saying, I need to find ways to impact the game in many areas. We didn't do nothing unexpected, but the truth is that we had never been in this kind of situation before. It was our first deficit in a playoff series, and we just responded, but it was nothing amazing. It wasn't magic. We just did what we needed to do, and the series is far from over. We got 6 more wins before we can rest.
0: Victor Wembanyama, 33 points in this one, 324 points this postseason, setting a Spurs record for most points in his first career postseason. Wembanyama joining Bill Walton in 1977 is the only players with 300 points, 150 rebounds, and 50 blocks in their first career postseason. ESPN analyst Kendrick Perkins.
20: You know, my grandparents used to always tell me, he's young, but he got an old soul, baby. And when you talk about leadership, that's the true definition of leadership. See, Wemby is not afraid of getting uncomfortable. He's not afraid of holding himself accountable and maxing out. And tonight, what we saw was a response that we expected. We saw him be a big man first and then show guard skills. When he come out with that mindset of, I'm going to dominate the paint on both ends of the floor, the Spurs are unbeatable. But when he comes out and he's timid and he's soft and he's trying to do other things that's not being Wimby type things, and that means being the most dominant player in the league, then they struggle. But tonight was one of those nights. And I also look at the 5 assists. When you're able to get yours and make guys around you better, that's called growth and that's called leadership.
1: The interesting thing here is what they did to the Thunder, because so much of that game felt like the Thunder just couldn't do anything. Why couldn't they hit anything?
20: You saw them dogs out there. And it started with Stephon Castle. I didn't know whether to call him a Doberman or a pit bull, the way they sicked him on SGA today. And he the one that really, yes, Wimby was the best player on the floor, but Stephon Castle actually set the tone from the jump with his physicality. To be honest, I have never seen anybody in the league be able to guard SGA 101 like we're witnessing right now in Stephon Castle. That wasn't a lot of doubling coming. That was me and you, mano y mano. Everything was tough. The catches was tough. Him getting the ball, SGA trying to get the ball up the floor was tough. He was challenging his shots without fouling. He kept them off the free throw line. All across the board, I thought Stephon Castle tonight was the unsung hero of this game, while Wimby was the best player on the floor.
0: Spurs win it 103-82, holding the Thunder to their fewest points in a game, regular season or postseason, fewest since December of 2021. Fewest points in a playoff game by the team with the best regular season record since 2013. Thunder shooting 6 for 33 from three-point range, their worst shooting percentage from three in a game this season. Coach Mark Daigneault.
21: I thought we left a lot to be desired on that end of the floor tonight. We didn't have the sharpness, force, or precision necessary to crack them, and they were really good defensively. Just their energy, their physicality, as you know, coming in, they're down and they're at home, and you can kind of expect that, but it's different when you're out there. So credit them. They outplayed us tonight, but the group we had can play a lot better than we played tonight as well. When you play 12, we've played 12 playoff games. When you play 12 playoff games, they're not all going to be masterpieces. So as much as you want to win, there's nights where you just don't have it for whatever reason. And so maybe it was one of those nights, but you also can't throw it away. You have to look at the process in a clear-eyed manner and see what corrections you can make. And I think some of the turnovers and some of the shooting was a result of the way we played and a result of the way they defended. I'd never take away credit from them when they played the way they did, but it's a little bit of both probably. It wasn't our night, but at the same time, we could have been a lot better, and we need to be a lot better in game 5 if when we want to compete in the game.
0: Spurs with a dozen turnovers in the game 4 loss. Shai Gilgeous-Alexander snapping a streak of 9 straight road playoff games with 20 points. Thunder losing their first road loss this postseason. They're now 5-1 on the road. Series tied at 2, Game 5 Tuesday in Oklahoma City. Tonight, Game 4 of the Eastern Conference Finals. Cavs hosting the Knicks. Cleveland trying to avoid the sweep. It's here, of course, on ESPN Radio and the ESPN app presented by Gusto. Coverage 7:30 Eastern time. Right now, SportsCenter all night. Western Conference final action on the ice as well on Sunday. Vegas taking the first two from Colorado. The Avs, though, would jump out to a 3-0 lead in Game 3 in the first period. But they play 3 periods.
22: Bounces off the glass. High slot. Coghlan chips it on. And they score! Likely story for the Golden Knights. Now Hurdle takes a tip pass to the goal. He scores! Tomas Hurdle! The fourth straight Golden Knights goal! They've got the lead here in Game 3!
0: Fox Sports 98.9. They would get the lead, and they would get the win. It's a 5-3 win in Game 3. Golden Knights now have a 3-0 series lead. Teams that take a 3-0 lead in a best-of-7 series in the round prior to the Stanley Cup Final hold an all-time series record of 49-0. Golden Knights are the 10th team in NHL history to take a 3-0 lead against the NHL's number one seed, the third over the past 8 seasons. Golden Knights get the win. The Avs take the loss. First time they've lost 3 straight in the playoff games since games 2, 3, and 4 in the 2024 second round against Dallas. they've been banged up as well. Cale Makar missed the first two games of the series, had three shots on goal returning for this one, but Nathan MacKinnon, some concern about him. He blocked a shot in the second period and played sparingly in the third. ESPN's Emily Kaplan.
2: When I walked into the Avs locker room after the game, it was one of the most somber rooms I can remember in a while, especially for a series that's not over yet. Nathan MacKinnon was not in there when I walked in, and after the game, Coach Jared Bednar did not have any update on his status. But in speaking to the players, you could tell they knew this was a significant injury. I think they knew right away when he finally did get out there on the power play and he wasn't in his regular position, was just patrolling the blue line. It just felt like a gut punch to these guys. After getting Cale Makar, their star back, they lose another star. Bednar described the emotions as low as they can get. He said, because it's as big of a hill as you have to climb, but that's what the next 24 to 36 hours are for, so that they can regroup.
0: Avs Golden Knights play game 4 on Tuesday. We'll see it on ESPN right now. SportsCenter all night. Ice hockey, sure, but Memorial Day weekend, synonymous with auto racing. Indy 500 at the Brickyard, and NASCAR's longest race of the season, Coca-Cola's 600, although they didn't quite get all 600 miles in.
3: As we are coming to the red flag as the field comes onto pit road behind the Toyota Camry, that number 7 freeway insurance car of Daniel Suarez is leading the way under a hard rain here in Charlotte. Daniel Suarez is the winner of the Coca-Cola 600. He leans against his race car with his team, crying here at Charlotte Motor Speedway as he is now a winner. Suarez puts on the number 8 hat of Kyle Busch, one of his former teammates and mentors, as Daniel Suarez was coming up not only through stock car racing, but in America.
0: Performance Racing Network with the call. They made it just under 560 miles of the scheduled 600. Rain hitting Charlotte around 11:30 p.m. Eastern time, and NASCAR scrapped the final 27 laps. That gave the win to Daniel Suarez, an emotional win, as you heard. NASCAR honoring the memory of Kyle Busch, who died Thursday after a stunning turn of his pneumonia at the age of 41. Austin Hill stepped into the number 33 Chevy, finished 27th for Richard Childress Racing. As for Suarez, he led just 17 of the 373 laps that were run, picks up his first win of the season and the third of his career on the Cup Series. Denny Hamlin led 75 laps. He finishes second. Earlier in the day Sunday, they went green at the Brickyard. They did get in all 500 of their scheduled miles.
14: Lucas comes off of turn number 4 for the final time. Felix Rosenquist goes to the outside. We get to the Arden Bridge, and Felix Rosenquist gets him at the start-finish line. Felix Rosenquist with an incredible pass at the start-finish line. He wins the 110th running of the Indianapolis 500-mile race.
0: IMS Radio Network, 70 lead changes on Sunday at Indy. That's a record. Felix Rosenquist winning the closest Indy 500 all time. Wins by 23 thousandths of a second.
5: It was the gnarliest last lap ever. I think it turned out perfectly that I fell back to third and I got a little bit of a run and I just stayed flat on the outside. And, you know, I never done that before. It was just, you know, full throttle and hope for the best. And it was just enough to get that little toe from David and get me over the line a little bit ahead of it. So, yeah, great job, the whole team, Myershank Racing, Honda, Sirius XM, and all our partners to, you know, making us able to do this. And I also want to thank my fellow drivers for, you know, showing a lot of respect on track and allowing that great racing for the fans, because, you know, I think in many cases that would have ended in the wall. So, yeah, thanks to David and Marcus and Pod. I know they're probably bummed, and they're all good friends of mine, but it was incredible racing against them.
23: Well, for folks that don't know, these people down here certainly know, but the sports and audience might not know, your career hadn't been what you wanted it to be. This is not a team that people talk about with the Penske's and the Ganassi's. To do it where you are in your career and your life and with this team, what does that mean to you?
5: Everything. You know, this team is like family. You know, they signed me in 24 when things were probably not looking great, and but we're here to win, man. We don't want to be just a competitor. We've been growing and we've been, you know, putting a lot of effort in the last couple of years, and here we've been a contender here for the last three, and you know, this is actually his second win from my Shank Racing, which is crazy. Elio won it back in 21, and I won it now in 26, and I'm just so pleased for all the people working on the team. It's over 100 people that make this happen, and I'm just the one that, you know, gets the luxury to finish it off. But it takes an army for sure, and I'm so thankful.
0: Felix Rosenquist with our Ryan McGee. Fifth time Indy 500 was won with a last lap pass. Catherine Legg finished last, 33rd at Indy after being involved in a wreck after completing just 17 of the 200 laps. Then it was off to Carolina. She did do the Indy Charlotte double, finished 31st at Charlotte, 12 laps down. Straight ahead, a walk-off day on this Memorial Day weekend. SportsCenter All Night continues. It's ESPN Radio.
6: 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Up 3-0, can the Knicks sweep their way into the NBA Finals? Or will the Cavs survive a must-win to force a Game 5? 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
1: 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College Softball Super Regionals, they're in the books. Eight teams now headed to Oklahoma City. Brackets are set. Number one, Alabama is in Texas, the two seed advancing out of the weekend. But for the first time since 2015, the Women's College World Series will not include Oklahoma. They were the three seed this year.
2: The pitch from Everett. On the ground. Handled. And that does it. History made in Norman. Mississippi State is headed to the Women's College World Series for the first time ever. A breakthrough moment for the Bulldogs.
1: They take the best of three on Sunday in Game 3 to win the Super Regional in Norman. It's a 6-0 shutout of the Sooners. Mississippi State advancing to the Women's College World Series for the first time in program history. Oklahoma shutout for the first time since 2019. Shutout at home for the first time since 2015. Delaney Everett got her first start of the season on only her third career shutout. How's she feeling?
3: I have no idea. This is insane. This is literally everything that we have worked for. If you listen to Ricketts and her press conferences, we're priming the pump. We're getting ready for May. This team is built for May. We got all the weapons that we need, and we're just rolling right now.
4: Delaney, the resilience that you have had throughout your career, the loss of your father, the injuries, the surgeries, just describe the moment and how special it is.
3: Today is my mom and dad's anniversary, and this was for them. This is for them.
2: Now your father, Brandon, looking down and smiling on you right now. When everyone is saying that you all are unseated or the underdogs here, what type of fight and bark did you show the nation that you had today?
3: An underdog is still a freaking dog. That's what I'm talking about. We knew it. We were on the bus. Oh, my gosh. Everything that we worked for came through today, and we ain't done yet.
2: I love it. Congratulations.
3: Thank you.
2: And enjoy this moment.
3: Yes, thank you so much.
1: Delaney Everett, first pitcher to throw a shutout against Oklahoma since Montana Fouts with Alabama in 2019. Mississippi State, one of the eight teams heading to Oklahoma City. Five of the eight SEC teams. Texas, the reigning champ, and their ace, Tegan Kavan.
5: My teammates and my coaches told me they believed in me every step of the way, and so I knew everybody in the bullpen and everyone in the dugout was going to have my back no matter what the outcome was, and so I owe it to them. Yeah.
6: You have an opportunity now to go win another national championship. What did you learn from that run last year that you can take to Oklahoma City here in a few days?
5: That we're resilient, that we're going to do whatever it takes. It showed last Supers, it showed this Supers, we're resilient.
1: Four of the top five seeds heading to Oklahoma City. Oklahoma, the lone that is not. Alabama, Texas, Nebraska, Arkansas, all headed to OKC. SportsCenter All Night, ESPN Radio, staying on the diamond. Major League Baseball, Marlins, Mets, scoreless.
7: The one pitch. Hernandez hits that one plenty deep enough. Straight Ball away hit. Center.
8: Get out
7: it keeps
8: here.
7: On going. It is gone. Big Bert. A walk-off grand slam. Straight away center field. Heriberto Hernandez, the hero for the Fish.
1: He entered the game as a pinch hitter in the seventh, had the walk-off grand slam in the ninth. Marlins beat the Mets 4-0, 104-3 WQAM. Marlins' first sweep over the Mets since 2019. In New York, Yankees, Rays, the other New York team, also hadn't scored. Yankees and Rays scoreless through the first 8.5 innings.
9: Kelly deals to Judge. Judge hits it in the air. Deep right field. Play back. Game over. Aaron Judge exits with a 2-run walk-off homer. And the Yankees win it.
1: How it sounded on the YES Network. Judge had no homers in his previous 11 games, had the two-run walk-off shot, snapping that 11-game drought.
10: All right, Aaron, you're trying to get away from me, but you were the guy that ended this one. When you step up to the plate there in that ninth inning, do you have in your mind you are ending this with one swing of the bat?
11: Man, what a roar, what a roar. I appreciate y'all staying. I know it's some bad weather, but oh my goodness.
10: With you, but I thought I'd let you have that one by yourself. Hey, just, you know, it's been a kind of weird day here with all the rain, but I'm assuming that still feels good knowing what it means.
11: Always. This day was made for a Yankee. You know, it's bad weather. Going up against a tough pitching staff, and you know, the boys stayed locked in, you know, especially with the energy out of this crowd. I know y'all probably didn't want to be here, but I appreciate it.
10: How would you describe what it feels like to walk it off here at Yankee Stadium, your fourth career walk-off home run?
11: There's nothing better. You know, I've been trying to get something going here. You know, the guys in front of me have been having great at-bats, getting on base, so, you know, sometimes you got to step up the plate and finish it.
10: You had a single there in that first inning, obviously the meaningful one there in the ninth. Just what clicked for you in that at-bat? What were you looking for?
11: Just get something out over the heart of the plate and don't try to do too much. So Grisham worked a great at-bat in front of me and kept my job simple.
1: And the Yankees walk it off on the two-run home run. Tigers, a 4-1 win over the Orioles in game two of their doubleheader to snap an eight-game losing streak. The streak reached eight because of the first game of the doubleheader.
8: The 0-2. Couser gets into one. Right fielder fairly deep. Perez is back. He's on a roll. Colton Couser, the hero in game one. Unbelievable to the bleachers in right center. And the Orioles have won it. That winds up in the seats.
1: WBAL with the call. Orioles a 5-3 win over the Tigers. Down to a best of three. That's next. SportsCenter All Night continues. It's ESPN Radio.
0: 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Two rivals collide in the NL Central. Jordan Walker leads the St. Louis Cardinals into American Family Field to go head-to-head with Jake Bowers and the Milwaukee Brewers.
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1: Vegas goes up 3-0 on the Avs in the Western Conference Final in the Stanley Cup playoffs. Daniel Suarez wins the rain-shortened Coca-Cola 600. Felix Rosenquist wins a thriller at the Indy 500, while the Spurs dominate in Game 4.
2: Horn sounds. Spurs needed a win to avoid a 3-1 hole, and they locked down the Oklahoma City Thunder defensively. San Antonio routs OKC 103-82, and this series is tied at 2 as the Western Conference Finals heads north to OKC.
1: Mark Kestisher here on ESPN Radio. 103-82 as the Spurs dominate. Victor Wembanyama had 33 points in the win. Spurs holding the Thunder to 82 points, their fewest in a game since 2021. Spurs coach Mitch Johnson.
3: I think it was the combination of the physicality and resistance along with the discipline and connectivity to still be together in team defense, not just trying to take one guy out or worried about what you were doing with your own matchup. I thought the guys did a great job again of just being connected where you're in team defense, and there are times, depending on the situation and the spacing and the circumstances, where you have to continue to move as the play unfolds and develops. And I thought we did a good job of being in, showing the crowd, but then also making appropriate reads and movements off that. And those guys did a heck of a job, obviously, with their dynamic ability on that end to lead that, I guess you could say, just in terms of the resistance and the physicality and trying to make them take tough shots without fouling.
1: Holding SGA to his sixth game under 20 points over the course of the last two seasons. Five of those six have been in the playoffs. Spurs get the win. They even the series at two games apiece. You heard it here on ESPN Radio. Mark Kestisher, PJ Carlissimo have the call for us. Back to San Antonio. Mark?
4: Jay, thank you very much. We know there'll be a Game 6 here in San Antonio coming up on Thursday. It's a best-of-three series, PJ. That was an impressive win. Had to have it. Didn't want to go to OKC down 3-1. San Antonio locked up OKC to win Game 4.
5: Yeah, I'll tell you what. Very, very impressive win, particularly on the defensive end, particularly from Victor Wembanyama. Again, I mean, he is just such a factor. I'm looking at the stat sheet now, Kesty. He's got a number in every single category going across from field goals all the way through to points. Victor Wembanyama has filled this stat sheet up. The good news, if you're Mitch Johnson and Mark Daigneault, Shai Gilgeous-Alexander played 31 minutes plus. Victor played 31 minutes plus. So the two superstars got a little bit of rest tonight. San Antonio got much more help from their bench. It wasn't necessarily good shooting help. As a team, they shot under 40%. If you said before this game started, Kesty, that the Spurs are going to shoot 39% from the field and 27 from the three-point line, I would not have liked their chances.
4: I agree.
5: But they held OKC to 33% from the field and an unheard of 18% from the three-point line. They did dominate the paint, 50-36. They beat them on second-chance points, San Antonio 17-14. And fast break points was also significant, 18-7. Spurs got the tempo that they wanted from this game tonight, and they took better care of the ball, only 13 turnovers. That's their low by far for this series. And meantime, they forced 20 turnovers from OKC.
4: That's a big number. They played much better defense. The officials let them play in a physical game, and San Antonio won the physicality battle, and Victor Wembanyama also was able to get the basketball a lot closer to the rim than he had been the previous
5: two. Yeah, no question. He was able to exert his physicality and his strength and do a nice job. He also got 8 boards. He got 5 assists. He blocked 3 shots. He had 2 steals. I mean, what didn't he do? He would have been available if it had gotten close to put him back in, but both coaches were content to keep their superstars on the bench for most of the fourth quarter.
4: How good was San Antonio's defense? They held the Thunder 40 points below their average of the first 3 games of the season. San Antonio is even the Western Conference Finals, 2 games apiece. Game 5 in Oklahoma City coming up Tuesday night here on ESPN Radio. Final score, Spurs 103, the Thunder 82. For PJ Carlesimo, I'm Mark Kestisher right here on your home for the NBA, ESPN Radio, and the ESPN app. Let's go back to our pal Jay Reynolds in the studio.
1: All right, Mark, as you mentioned, Game 5 Tuesday for the West, Monday Game 4 for the Eastern Conference Finals. Knicks going for a sweep of the Cavs. They've won 10 straight postseason games. 9 of their 11 playoff wins have been by double digits, and the 2 losses have been by a total of 2 points. ESPN's Tim Bontemps.
6: I mean, it's pretty crazy to see them ripping off win after win. I believe they've won 5 consecutive road games by double digits in the playoffs. I mean, most teams don't play 10 playoff games in one season, let alone win 10 in a season, let alone win 10 in a row in a season. So, I mean, it's been a remarkable month in which they have not lost a playoff game, which is pretty incredible. And at this point, I expect them to win tomorrow and make it to the NBA Finals. And whether they can close this out by beating what's going to be an awfully good team, whoever comes out of the other series, this has been a remarkable stretch of play, and I think really, you know, validates and justifies the moves that were made to put this group together.
7: Tim, to that point, why is this team so equipped to do what it's doing right now?
6: I think the biggest thing that it has going for it is, you know, for so much of the time this group has been together, it has felt like a bit of a combination that's less than the sum of its parts, right? Like, they have a lot of really talented players, and they hadn't seemingly quite figured out how to make all the pieces fit in a way that optimized everybody. And that has changed over the last month. Like, these guys have all just found ways to kind of click into place in an optimal manner. And the result has been a pretty overpowering group that is well-balanced at both ends and has been taking apart the competition for weeks.
8: New York can sweep. They would be off until June 3rd, which would be game one of the NBA Finals. So how important is it for New York to actually sweep Cleveland?
6: Very. I would say it's very important. You don't want to play extra games in the playoffs, right? It's very hard to recover from blowing games you have in the bag, right? And it's very hard to recover from extending playoff series unnecessarily, because the games add up. It's more opportunities for guys to get hurt or for other bad things to happen. It's a chance for a Cavs team that is very talented to start to get hot and rip off a couple games. Like, you know, the Cavs certainly could win a couple games and make this series interesting. I mean, they're up 20 in the fourth quarter in game one. They missed every three basically in game two. Last night they didn't play great, but they were still hanging around most of the game. So, you know, if they get a win tomorrow in game four and get some pressure taken off of them, they could start to make things a little dicey for the Knicks, and all of a sudden the Knicks are feeling some heat. So I think they need to slam the door tomorrow and sit back and wait and have another 8 or 9 days to get fully ready for whoever's coming out of the other series, because that is going to be a different level of challenge. They're going to need to have all their ducks in a row if they want any chance to win.
1: Game 4 of the Eastern Conference Finals tonight. Cavs hosting the Knicks. Cleveland trying to avoid a sweep. We'll have it. Coverage 7:30 Eastern here on ESPN Radio and the ESPN app. Back to the diamond and some domination on the mound.
9: The 0-2. Swing and a miss. Chase the slider in the dirt. Picked up by Rivero. And he fires down to first to complete the strikeout. As Detmers has struck out 4 straight hitters, he now has 10 strikeouts, 2 outs in the 6th. 1-2. Strike 3 called. Fastball right through the heart of the plate. 12 strikeouts for Detmers. It's tied at career high. Motion by Reed Detmers. And the pitch. Swing and a miss. Struck him out, a career high 13 strikeouts for Reed Detmers, and 19 retired in a row. 1-2 pitch, check swing. Did he? Yes, he did on appeal. James Hoy down at first rings him up. 14 strikeouts for Reed Detmers. 2 gone in the 8th.
1: Reed Detmers with that career high 14 strikeouts over the course of 8 innings. Rangers would leave the bases loaded in the 9th, and then
9: Collier. 3-2 to Peraza. Swing and a broken bat looper near second. Fielded by Foscue. Steps on the bag. On to first. Gets away from Berger. Racing home is Walton. The Angels have won the game.
1: 2-1 the final. You heard it here on ESPN Radio. Angels get their first series sweep this weekend. The Giants, the only team remaining without a series sweep on the season. Nationals edge the Braves 2-1. Braves losing consecutive home games for the first time this season. Nats are now 21-9 when scoring first on the season. Dodgers and Brewers.
10: Runners lead first and second, 3-2. Tucker swings, hits it down the right field line, a fair ball. Betts is going to touch third and come home to score. Freddie around second. He's getting waved around third. Ball comes out of the right field corner. Freddie scores standing up. And for the second time in as many days, Kyle Tucker has himself a triple. Two runs come in and the Dodgers lead it 3-1. Dodgers take a two-run lead. Andy Páez swings and hammers one. Deep left field, way back and gone into the upper deck. Andy Páez drills a two-run shot for his 11th home run of the season. Wow, what a blast by Páez. The Dodgers now lead it 5-1.
1: AM 570 LA Sports, 5-1 the final. Dodgers with their 17th comeback win this season. Second most in baseball behind the Braves. 18. Astros, an 8-5 win over the Cubs. Their first sweep at Wrigley since 2011. Twins top the Red Sox 6-5. SportsCenter all night, ESPN Radio. Vegas comes from down 3 goals to beat the Avs in Game 3 of the Western Conference Final. Vegas now with a stranglehold 3-0 lead on the series. Earlier on ESPN Radio, NHL Network analyst Jason Demers.
6: There's no excuses for why Vegas is up 3-0 other than they've been the better team for

0: But, you know, I just think it's a veteran team that's battle-hardened, and there's a lot of guys that have won on this roster, and they understand the position they're in, and they understand the way they need to play, and they don't deviate from that game at all, and it's just allowed them this 3-0 lead right now.
1: Golden Knights up 3-0 in the series Monday. The East is in the spotlight. Carolina, Montreal playing game 3. That series tied at 1. Right now, SportsCenter all night, ESPN Radio. Memorial Day weekend, long weekend for most. It's highlighted by cookouts, parades, the unofficial start of summer. It's also the weekend we pay tribute to those who have given their lives for our nation. Sunday in Charlotte, with his family there, NASCAR also paying tribute to Kyle Busch, who died Thursday at the age of 41 after his pneumonia took a sudden turn last week. Here's our Marty Smith.
2: NASCAR is a family. Might sound weird if you haven't experienced it, but it's true. It's a small community that you see more than your own spouse and kids. And when someone is hurting, the family shows up to wrap them in love. That's how it's always been. And that's what happened Sunday night in Charlotte.
3: Samantha, I want you to know that this sport stands with you, and that you and your children are NASCAR family forever.
2: Kyle Busch's family sought comfort here at the racetrack, the place that Kyle captivated us with otherworldly talent and fiery passion, where he exemplified the relentless spirit of a racer. You loved him or you hated him, but you damn sure paid attention. Because when Rowdy showed up, as he did at NASCAR tracks all over the country for 25 years, he was a threat. Sunday at Charlotte, he wasn't here. The void was palpable. The shock and sorrow still unimaginable.
4: It just hasn't sunk in. This was a guy, you know, I expected to be racing with at the end of my career, and I think a lot of people in the garage were the same way, just completely shocked.
5: A lot of the reason that it's so unbelievable is because you envision them as larger than life. So when something like this happens, it's you're like, no, that can't be, because he was such a big figure and larger than life.
6: As I thought back through all the years racing with Kyle, I realized that he's had a pretty large direct impact to my career. It's been a great honor to be able to race with somebody like that, and I just felt like he was paving the way and exemplifying the right way to race, and I hope that I can pass those types of things on to someone else one day.
7: When I heard the news, I broke down and thought about that everything in front of me was because of him. And to be able to race and share the same racetrack, it's an incredible loss for our community and for the world.
3: Brexton and Lennox, your dad loved you with all his heart. Everyone gathered here, everybody watching on TV, and all those people up in that grandstand are your family, and we've got you. Kyle Busch is NASCAR. He was one of a kind, and there will never be another.
2: Kyle was on every mind. Rowdy was in every car. And his legacy, like so many times before, was evident in victory.
1: Memorial Day weekend, remembering Kyle Busch at the age of 41. Austin Hill was behind the wheel Sunday for RCR in the number 33 Chevrolet. He finishes 27th at the rain-shortened Coca-Cola 600. SportsCenter All Night continues. It's ESPN Radio.
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2: Quasi catch and shoot, fading away. She knew that was going down. She started backpedaling towards midcourt as soon as she let it go.
3: And they went over the screen on that one. Interesting, because the other one that she hit, they went underneath.
1: Storm with a 97-85 win over the Mystics. Storm's second straight win, consecutive wins for the first time this season. Wings a 91-76 win over the Liberty. Largest road win against the Liberty in franchise history. Dream and Mercury playing a tight one.
4: Double screen. Ryan Howard up top from the wing. The three is good. You can't count out the Dream ever.
1: Ryan Howard with 21 points. And WNBA League passes the Dream. Edge the Mercury 82-80. Dream winning despite trailing by 15. They are now 2-1 when trailing by 15 or more this season. Golf, Wyndham Clark shoots a final round 60. Finish 30 under to win the Byron Nelson. College baseball, NCAA selection show coming up noon Eastern today. Couple of long tournament streaks expected to come to an end. Vanderbilt's 19 consecutive years. LSU's 13 straight years in the tournament, likely coming to an end. Championship Sunday and in the Big Ten. Bottom of the 11th, UCLA with the bases loaded.
5: Up and inside, almost hit him.
6: I got it. First base.
5: It did hit him. A championship-winning hit by pitch.
7: For further review, the ruling of hit by pitch will stand.
5: UCLA on a walk-off review have their first Big Ten tournament championship. UCLA gets the green light to celebrate with Call a 3-2 win in 11 innings.
1: 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Georgia Tech captures the ACC 13-6 over North Carolina. Georgia, an 11-1 rout of Arkansas to win the SEC. 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Right now, SportsCenter All Night, ESPN Radio. 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
9: Jay to the NBA. The Spurs' Victor Wembanyama beats the halftime buzzer for a 12-point lead at the break against the Thunder on ESPN Radio.
10: Now to Wemby with three at half court. He's going to pull a half court jumper. Hit it at the horn. Victor Wembanyama with a 45-footer from half court. 22 points at halftime for Wemby here in game four.
0: Number four.
9: Heriberto Hernandez of the Marlins sends the Mets packing with a big smack on 104.3 WQA.

0: college softball powerhouse, Oklahoma, ousted in the Super Regionals on ESPN.
1: And that does it. History made in Norman. Mississippi State is headed to the Women's College World Series for the first time ever. A breakthrough moment for the Bulldogs.
2: Number two.
0: An improbable comeback by the Golden Knights as they shock the Avalanche in Game 3 of the Western Final on Fox Sports 98.9.
1: The Golden Knights will hold on for the biggest comeback win in their playoff history. The Knights win 5-3 and take a commanding 3-0 series lead against the President's Trophy winning Avalanche.
2: Number 1.
0: History at the Brickyard, Felix Rosenqvist wins the Indianapolis 500 by 0.02 of a second on the IMS radio network.
3: Lucas comes off of turn number 4 for the final time. Felix Rosenqvist goes to the outside. We get to the Arden Bridge, and Felix Rosenqvist gets him at the start-finish line. Felix Rosenqvist with an incredible pass at the start-finish line. He wins the 110th running of the Indianapolis 500-mile race.
4: Tight win at the Brickyard on Sunday. Tight win there. And in the Western Conference Finals, that's now a best of three. Spurs and Thunder tied 2-2. Spurs taking game 4. Shea Gilgeous-Alexander held to 19 points.
5: I think they just did a good job of being the aggressors. Like, they were in us, forcing turnovers, being physical, and I don't think we applied the pressure back. And then, like, they're playing fast, getting easy buckets. They get their defense set, and, like, I don't care who you play, it's always harder to score against a set defense. So it's just like, it's a snowball effect. But it always starts with like the aggression that you play with. And then they brought it on a way higher level than we did for most of the game.
4: Series tied at 2. We have game 5 tomorrow. Tonight, game 4 in the East. Knicks going for a sweep. Before that, unsportsmanlike, Amber Wilson, Courtney Cronin, Myron Metcalf. They're next. I'm Jay Reynolds. It's ESPN Radio.
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5: Spurs needed a win to avoid a 3-1 hole, and they locked down the Oklahoma City Thunder defensively. San Antonio routes OKC.
24: They just punched us in our face early.
5: Vassell, three-pointer good from the right.
25: You didn't expect them to come out and be as flat as they were.
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25: 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Oklahoma City does not want to go back to San Antonio down 3-2.

0: if you're out driving around right now, getting ready to go to breakfast, hanging out with your friends, get ready for the barbecue, the cookout. We're glad you're spending part of your morning with us. The call there, courtesy of ESPN Radio. The San Antonio Spurs evening out the Western Conference Finals at 2 games apiece. Last night, pure domination, 103-82. The final, Victor Wembanyama, the takeover we had been expecting all series long. Good morning, friends. It's good to see you guys. I knew it was a holiday that we'd all be back here together, except we're all separate places. Amber, Myron, how are we doing?
1: I'm great. How are you, Myron, this morning?
2: I'm good. Better than OKC is. After what happened last night.
1: Well, I think we all are. I mean, has there been barbecuing in the Myron Metcalf household? How is Memorial Day weekend celebrated?
3: Any indoor grilling yet or what?
2: I brought out the indoor grill yesterday. So I did all my grilling yesterday, cooked all my stuff on the indoor grill. So I don't do the outdoor grills much anymore, but we're ready to go.
0: Yeah, I see. That's the best part about doing these shows, because we know that whenever Myron's here, we're going to have something about food and grilling, and whether it's indoor or outdoor, we're going to have Gucci Mane's Guide to Greatness, which Myron says he's retired, but Amber and I are going to force him to bring that out of retirement at some point this morning. But let's dive into this game last night, because it was an absolute blowout for the San Antonio Spurs, and it begs the question about who you feel better about at this point. Amber, the Eastern Conference Finals is going to be a wrap. That's over tonight. We'll get to that in just a little bit. But as you take a look at this San Antonio Spurs team that just from the jump punched the Oklahoma City Thunder in the mouth on Sunday night, it feels like we're going to have a series that goes 6 in the very minimum, but a series is probably headed towards a 7 games.
1: Poor Cavs, just kicking them when they're down, kicking the Cavs fan. They wake up this morning, they're excited about Memorial Day, and then they hear that from Courtney Cronin. I'm not saying you're wrong, but what we are getting, we're all winners from what we're getting in the West, right? Because I agree with you, and I think when we went into this series, we thought that this thing was probably going to be a dogfight and that it was going to be a long series. And I felt like OKC played last night, Myron, like they also felt like it was going to be a long series. And actually, I feel like that swing has been happening throughout this series. Like, these teams come out, they play so hard, so up tempo, certainly in the beginning of the game. But last night, I felt like by that second half, OKC was thinking, all right, you know, we'll have multiple more games to try to get this thing done because this thing's going 7. And that's kind of the attitude, because the reality is, with how competitive both of these teams are and the greatness that we're seeing displayed and what we've seen in this series, especially from Wemby, but also from SGA and everybody else in their supporting cast, it has been one already for the books, Myron, and we're only through 4 games of this series.
2: I mean, they feel very evenly matched, and we saw that during the regular season, but it feels like it's just taken a lot out of both teams. Game 1 obviously was an explosive moment for San Antonio. OKC wins the next 2 games, and they look kind of sluggish in Game 4, and it felt like the Spurs got their energy back at home. So this feels like a 7-game series, and it might come down to who has the most juice by Game 7 in a very tiring series between these two great teams.
0: You've got to be exhausted if you're the Oklahoma City Thunder. The pendulum swing that's gone from Game 1 to Game 2, you grab Game 3, you lose Game 4. How they try to get this thing back on their side will be determined in Game 5 later this week. Let's hear from Shai Gilgeous-Alexander, the Oklahoma City Thunder guard, on just what happened Sunday night.
4: Yeah, they just punched us in our face early. It's 2 games in a row. They've come out the aggressors. Last game we were able to course correct. Tonight, we just didn't do so. We gotta do a better job of starting the games. Obviously, it's a little bit more challenging when you're on the road, and we know that. But we gotta go out there and do it if we wanna win games, especially against a team that good.
0: And a big reason they weren't able to do that, being able to course correct, like he said in Game 3. Victor Wembanyama last night, the first 7 minutes and 41 seconds, Myron, single-handedly outscores Oklahoma City 11-8. Finished last night just on an absolute tear. The 40-footer by halftime that just banks in. And then the celebration for this team, 33 points in 31 minutes for Victor Wembanyama on 11 of 22 shooting. When he hit that shot, you could, and none of us were obviously at this game last night, but you could feel it on the broadcast, whether you're listening to the game on ESPN radio last night or watching it on TV, the energy that that sparked in this team for the second half. To me, that was the moment I knew. I was like, they're going to run away with this game and it's not going to even be close.
2: Yeah, I mean, you watched the way his teammates responded. I think Steph Castle jumped on. I mean, I think that's the kind of energy that Wemby brings to the table. Listen, SGA is the MVP, Amber. Wemby's the best player in this series. And I think that's what he's out to prove. The fact that he takes this so personally, that this is about, okay, who's the real king of the NBA? That's why you get moments like that. And I think he could just go to a place that even SGA can't go to in this series.
1: He looked like it last night. Okay, I cannot dispute that. But I do wonder if we're getting ahead of ourselves. And I think it's the emotion of this series because it is swinging back and forth because these teams are so evenly matched, like Myron said earlier. But the reality is, after game three, we might have been singing a different tune because Wemby did look like, at one point in this series, I'm old enough to remember when Wemby looked like the minutes were adding up. And he's playing so many more minutes. And of course, we know playoff minutes are a lot harder than regular season minutes. He is playing so many more minutes, almost double what he's used to playing and averaging in the regular season. And so I thought in game three, that was getting to Wemby. I thought I'm seeing the wear and tear a little bit on the Spurs and the up-tempo and, hey, maybe we're all going to be right that you have to learn how to do it before you can actually do it. And then here we are in game four, and now we're all saying Wemby's the best player and everything swung back that direction. I honestly think it's a testament not even to the greatness of the Spurs over the Thunder, because again, these two teams, I think, are neck and neck. I think it's a testament to how incredible this series is, and this is exactly why this is the series that America wanted in the Western Conference Finals. Well,
0: and they needed this from Victor Wembanyama, because you're right, Amber. Like, we go back to games two and three. He has that great performance in game one. It's historic. I think that's the best playoff game I've ever seen in the NBA, and I was at game seven of Warriors and Cavs in 2016, so I hold that game in high regard. But then you take a look at what happened games two and games three. It's a quieter set of games from Victor Wembanyama. To avoid his team going down 3-1 and having to climb out of that hole, which we know is such an insurmountable task, they needed every bit of that 33-point performance on Sunday night. Just how did they get it done? Let's hear from the star last night, Victor Wembanyama, on how the Spurs played in game four.
5: We didn't do nothing unexpected, but the truth is that we had never been in this kind of situation before. It was our first deficit in a playoff series, and we just responded, but it was nothing amazing. It wasn't magic. We just did what we needed to do, and the series is far from over. We got six more wins before we can rest.
0: I like what he said there at the end. He's right. It is far from over, but it did nothing shy of amazing. I mean, can somebody give this man his flowers? One of you two? Because I know he's not going to do it right now, Myron, but what he did was absolutely everything that his team needed, and it was absolutely the amazing adjective that he won't lump on his team. I'm wondering, can you continue this now that the series is tied, now that you've got game five swinging back to Oklahoma City on Thursday, is it possible that you get back-to-back performances like this from Wemby, or will the offense have to come from someone else?
2: I think it's definitely possible. You know, I mean, we talk about games two and three. Remember, Wemby's worst nights are a lot of people's best nights. You know, so we're comparing the greatness that we've seen from him to those kind of letdowns, if you will, in games two and three. But he still put up a lot of big numbers. He was just phenomenal in games one and game four. I think Wemby has proven that he can carry this team to a win against anybody. Again, I think SGA's the MVP. You got guys like Luka. I obviously have Jokic, who are incredible players, who have a track record to say, okay, those guys are among the best in the NBA. But the most talented dude in this league right now is what you're seeing is Wemby. And I think game by game, he's learning how to excel in the playoffs. He's never been here before, Amber, essentially is what he said. And game by game, as he gets more experience, we're just seeing him go up to a level that I don't think anybody in the NBA can reach.
1: Wemby has a different definition of amazing than I do, because last night was amazing. That dude was amazing last night, to Myron's point. But again, let's not get ahead of ourselves too much, because yes, talent-wise, I mean, Wemby's the most talented player. I think we can already see it, right? Like, that man's the most talented player in the NBA. It doesn't mean he's the best right now, because there's a difference between talent and experience, and there's a difference between talent and executing that talent into an NBA title. And we have not seen him do that yet. We haven't even seen him win a conference finals. Heck, we haven't even seen him get this far, obviously, in a postseason before. And so there is a learning curve there, one that SGA has already tackled and conquered, and we know that that man is a champion. So it's entirely possible that we're having a completely different conversation after Game 5, where the Thunder, maybe they kind of took their foot off the gas pedal a little bit in the second half there last night because they thought, all right, we're going to have more games. We've got more shots in this series. This thing is going to go long, and that experience is on our side, and we did see that in the last couple games. So it'll be really interesting to see this whole experience, this journey with Wemby, because, again, remember, he's a little bit ahead of schedule here, Courtney. I know we've been saying it over and over again, and maybe it sounds crazy for a player that's as talented as he is, but he is ahead of schedule, and I feel like we are seeing that learning process in real time. It's remarkable to watch. It's very fun to watch, but let's not forget this right now, today is still SGA's team, or SGA's league, rather, until otherwise we're given notice.
0: And I do like what you bring up that... I don't think anybody's trying to get ahead of themselves here. I think we like the fact that this is a series that's going to treat us to length, because otherwise we're going to be sitting waiting for another week and a half in this basketball purgatory until the NBA finals start, because the Eastern Conference finals could very well wrap up tonight. That's game 4 between the Cavs and the Knicks in about 15 minutes. We'll dive into that matchup and what lies ahead for the Knicks in trying to close this thing out in Cleveland. But how this Spurs team responds, knowing that it's Tuesday and then it's Thursday, a chance to close out this series, to be able to go into the NBA Finals to represent the West. It's the every other day nature that so far they've aced. They have been tremendous in dealing with that, because nobody on these teams, the core of this team is so young, no one has had that experience. The Oklahoma City Thunder have. They did it last year. They won a championship. What Victor Wembanyama is doing and being the catalyst for his team to be able to go back and forth night after night in these playoffs and give us performances like this to overcome bad performances like the one that they had on Friday night when they got blown out is truly something that has been incredible to watch. See, I'll give him his flowers. I'll say it's amazing. Yeah. I'll say it's incredible. I'll give all the adjectives that Victor Wembanyama won't for the Spurs team, because it is giving us fantastic basketball, and that is all that we want as sports fans. We're just getting started here on Unsportsmanlike. Straight ahead, who would a championship be bigger for this year? The aforementioned Victor Wembanyama, or is it Shai Gilgeous-Alexander? That's coming up next. Amber Wilson, Courtney Cronin, Myron Medcalf in for Evan Canty and Michelle on Unsportsmanlike on ESPN 2 and ESPN Radio.
6: 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Up 3-0, can a Knicks sweep their way into the NBA Finals? 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

0: 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No Evan, Canty, and Michelle. You've got Courtney Cronin, Amber Wilson, and Myron Medcalf with you on this Memorial Day Monday. 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
1: You nailed it.
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0: 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See, I can't do it like Evan. Evan would have found some way to weave in a personal story into that read about, like, this one time I was looking for a job and then I went to careers.progressive.com. I applied and then all of a sudden he became the host of Unsportsmanlike. It's just that easy. And it was just that easy last night for the San Antonio Spurs because of Victor Wembanyama, the 33-point performance in 31 minutes, the performance they absolutely needed to even the series out. This was uncharted territory for this team, Amber. The fact that they would have gone down 3-1, had to climb out of a hole that they had not been in to this point. And now, on Tuesday, when you get Game 5, it's an even series. So it could go, obviously, either way. And we think about who the championship would mean more for at this point. You've got Shai Gilgeous-Alexander, who just won the MVP, is on the cusp of doing something with his team that few other teams do, which are winning championships back-to-back. And then there's Victor Wembanyama, who's this new kid on the block who you so correctly pointed out feels like he's a year ahead of schedule here. And it makes me wonder, is there more weight on one? Is there somebody that it would mean more to? Obviously, winning a title is a big thing for anybody. But as you size it up in the West for both of these two teams, who does it mean more for?
1: I don't even think it's close. It means a lot more for Wemby because SGA's already done it. And obviously, back-to-back championships are great. But I don't think if he missed out on a back-to-back championship, we'd think SGA is any less great. I mean, the man just won back-to-back MVPs. And so we already know who SGA is. Like, if he wins another back-to-back championship here, it's like, okay, like you're great, dude, and you're going to be one of the best players of this generation. I don't think any of us, Myron, are talking about SGA being the best player of all time. That's a conversation that people are already trying to throw Wemby into. But in order to even enter the stratosphere of that conversation, you have to have rings, and he doesn't even have a ring yet. So I do think for Wemby, it means a lot more. And also, it would mean I'm arrived, I'm here, this is already my league, I don't need years to develop.
0: Well, can I say something really quick? So I get what you're saying, Amber, because you're pointing out that some people are already crowning Wemby before he's done anything, which is winning a championship. There's two different conversations that can happen. That one and the fact that he's the best player currently playing right now. Do you see it as the same thing? Because I think there's a conversation where Jokic got passed up in the last series when we saw what Victor Wembanyama was able to do to get his team into the Western Conference Finals. That's not saying he's the greatest of all time and the greatest ever, but as of right now, he is the best player playing. Is that fair?
1: Well, the best player that's still left in terms of the postseason. I mean, here's the thing. Obviously, there's a lot of greatness that isn't at this point in a postseason, and that's going to be true each and every season. And I don't think that it means that those dudes are any less great. Like, Jokic isn't all of a sudden not a good player because he's not here playing and competing in a Western Conference Finals. In my opinion, we put way too much emphasis on just the postseason, and that's not the barometer of true, true greatness. You have to have that. You have to be able to do it. You do have the rings to be able to show for it, but it doesn't mean if you're not there, Myron, it doesn't mean that you still can't also be great and still have your place. Like, when we're talking about, and maybe this is a weird time to bring up Giannis because I don't know where the market is, you know, but we're not talking about, like, Giannis sucking now all of a sudden when we are talking about those trades. Like, we're not talking about Jokic being awful, right? Like, Steph Curry's not like some schlub all of a sudden because he's not here. I mean, these guys can still solidify themselves as great, but when we're talking about you taking over the league, being the face of a league moving forward and truly solidifying yourself in terms of the Michael Jordan LeBron conversation, which is where people want to put but Wemby, you can't get anywhere near that conversation if you don't have rings.
0: I feel like we just jumped the shark on that.
1: Yeah, like that's crazy to me.
2: Yeah, I mean, I don't know anyone who's putting him in sort of the greatest of all time conversation, but I think greatest player right now, I think is valid. I think the thing you're missing is he's one of the best young defensive players we've ever seen. Right, at the end of the day, like, this is a guy who's doing it on both sides of the ball. And as great as Jokic is, as great as Steph is, as great as SGA is, none of them are the defensive presence that Wemby has been. And you look back at all the great bigs throughout their career. Shaq was in the finals in his first 3 years of his career. Kareem wins his first championship in his second year in the league. A lot of the bigs in this moment, if they get to the NBA Finals, that's when we begin to elevate them. So I think that's why this is a huge deal for Wemby in terms of how he's viewed as a young talent. But there's not a better player in the NBA right now. There's not anybody that you'd say, okay, I get the number one pick to start a team, and you're picking anyone over Wemby because he's that much of a presence. I think we saw that in the regular season, and we're seeing it even more in the postseason.
0: So we're all three in agreement that Victor Wembanyama in year three, if he wins a championship, if the Spurs win a championship, it means more for him than it would for Shai Gilgeous-Alexander. But, like, let's look at the flip side of this, because for some reason, and I don't know how you both feel about this, but I know a lot of people don't want to see Oklahoma City win another title for a number of different reasons. They don't like the brand of basketball they play. They think Shai Gilgeous-Alexander is a free throw merchant. They want to see somebody else have a shot at it. But would it not put him in a different category, winning back-to-back MVPs and then getting a chance to go win another title? Like, where does that put him? Because I think that if you look at it through that lens, that's so rare what he would have done to get to that point, to lead his team to another title, that you'd have to be considering him along a different, I guess, like almost like a completely different realm of NBA player when we're talking about like the all-time greats that are currently playing. Like, how can you, Myron, look at him and say that that wouldn't mean more than than Victor Wembanyama? Victor just got here, right? Yeah. Like, this is his first year and his first fully healthy season, more or less. For SGA, I think you can argue, and some people might, that it would mean way more for him, because that's putting him on the cusp of dynastic status, not only just him, but his team.
2: Yeah, no, I think that's fair. You know, I think with Wemby, it's probably better for the NBA, maybe in terms of he gets to a championship, kind of chasing that face of the league. But you're right. SGA is going for sort of an all-time greatness concept. Remember, James Harden has an MVP. Steve Nash has an MVP. There are a bunch of great players who have MVPs that we never consider as top 20 players all time. So I think if Shai wins another championship, all of a sudden he begins to kind of get into that conversation. Is he going to be someone who finishes career among the greats? So I think it's fair to say that this is a lot for him as well if he wins a championship. And I think to do it against a guy who looks like a phenom in Wemby and then potentially go and beat the New York Knicks, I think a lot of people would give him more credit this year than they did a year ago when he faced Haliburton if he gets his second ring.
0: Yeah, I'm going to open up the phones on this one. 888-SAY-ESPN, 888-729-3776. Who does it mean more for coming out of the West? Is it Shai Gilgeous-Alexander? Is it Victor Wembanyama? Who does it mean more for to win a title? We'll take your calls coming up next on Unsportsmanlike. But you guys know, a lot of strange things have been said on this show. We've heard a lot of weird things that have come out from the sportsverse. You are not going to believe what Kenny Atkinson, the Cavs coach, had to say about his team. A team right now that is in an 0-3 hole. We're going to play that coming up next. We're on Sportsmanlike, presented by Progressive Insurance.
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17: He's just flat attacking James Harden. If he's isolated, he's going right at him.
18: No excuses. I don't feel like we're overmatched.
19: I wouldn't be surprised if we did an investigation and we discovered that half the team had already made vacation reservations.
18: We have an opportunity to get one on Monday and then go back to New York and get one there and come back here. That's where the mindset is.
0: If you believe anything you just heard with the call courtesy of ESPN Radio, the Eastern Conference Finals, it's a wrap. Tonight, Game 4, Cavs and the Knicks in Cleveland. We'll find out if the Knicks are moving on to the NBA Finals, where they will await who they will play out of the West, whether it is San Antonio Spurs or the Oklahoma City Thunder. But man, it is not looking good for a team in an 0-3 hole down in Cleveland. It's on Sportsmanlike on ESPN Radio and the ESPN app. Myron Medcalf, Amber Wilson, Courtney Cronin in for Evan Canty and Michelle on this Memorial Day Monday. And the reason I'm like trying to hold back some laughter here, because you know, like when you say something, you just try to believe it. Like I've told myself a bunch of white lies in my life to like get me like hyped up. Like, man, like I'm really bad at this, but you know, whatever it might be. Like, I'm not a great marathon runner. I've never run a marathon, but I want to run one. So I'm like, I'm just going to train. I'm going to be really good at this. And then obviously, as the training starts, I stop after like 2 miles. Like, that to me is trying to like willful ignorance, trying to make myself believe something that I know is completely false. Kenny Atkinson, the head coach of the Cleveland Cavaliers, seems to have this same line of thinking, given what he said following another loss for his team in Game 3 of the Eastern Conference Finals. You have to hear this. This is what the head coach of the Cleveland Cavaliers believes about his team that right now has not won a single game in the Eastern Conference Finals.
20: Analytically, I think we've won the I said 3 out of 3. We're 2 out of 3. In the expected, I don't know if you guys follow that. There's like an expected score, you know, and we won 2 out of 3. And I know you're looking confused, but there is really, you know, if you believe in process and all that, like, man, I take that layer. I know I don't throw that on them. I see it for myself. I'm like, man, we have this feeling. I have this feeling that I can go to our analytical table and be like, man, we are, you know, unless. I think last night it was, the expected score was like 1.02. Us shooting way below expected, them shooting way over. You know, and I know no one wants to hear that. I think you guys like hearing it. I know, you know, general public, no one wants to hear that. Everyone's outcome based. And yeah, sure, I get that too.
0: What the hell did we just hear? I am baffled by that. Like, it's so embarrassing, Amber, that you just have to respect it, that he's trying to die with the lie here of no, like, by the expected points category here, we should be winning these games. We're technically winning 2 of 3 games. By the actual score, 121-108, that happened in Game 3 on Friday, they lost, or rather on Saturday. I got to give Kenny Atkinson some credit here, Amber, but goodness, to not live in reality when your team's about to get bounced from this thing is just truly an act of willful ignorance that I don't think we've seen before in sports.
1: My favorite part is when he says to the reporters, you look confused. And then you hear kind of meekly a reporter in the background, no, you know, like keep going. And it's like, yes, of course we look confused. Kenny Atkinson, what the heck are you talking about? Obviously we're confused. They're coming off of a Game 3, Myron, where they shot 29% from 3. They were 12 for 19 from the free throw line. They were terrible there in Game 3. And so I don't know if all of his analytics are coming from Game 1 before the 22-point collapse when they were up. Maybe that's where he's taking all of his analytics from. But yeah. Since that moment, since that collapse, it has not been pretty. In fairness to the Cavs, this New York Knicks team has been absolutely dominant over the last 10 games. I mean, historically dominant. They've been outscoring opponents by a whopping 225 points. That is the best margin by any team in a 10-game span in the regular season or playoffs in NBA history, this New York Knicks team has been in the postseason right now like nothing we've seen. You can make the argument. And unfortunately, regardless of Kenny Atkinson's analytics, Myron, that's not going well for the Cleveland Cavaliers in the win-loss column, which is really the only analytic that matters.
2: Well, I'd like you all to know, according to the analytics, my expected height is 6'3". We're just going by the analytics. It doesn't make sense. Like, I don't know why he's still talking. He needs someone, like, you know, you see those red carpets and a celebrity will be doing an interview and they say something that crosses the line and some PR person will be like, okay, interview's over. Mm-hmm. That's what Kenny Atkinson needs. He needs someone sitting next to him so he doesn't say things like this in the middle of an 0-3 deficit. I think for me, forget about the Cavs. I don't think he's going to be there, right, if this continues. How do you get another job? Like, who would want to hire you beyond this when you're saying things like this about a team in an 0-3 deficit? He should stop talking.
0: Amber, I get your point. Like, so game one, they have that 22-point lead, seven minutes to go. They're in control of the game, and then they just absolutely collapse. I think the logic he's trying to express upon us is like, look, if you would have stopped the game right there, we would have won.
1: He's not wrong.
0: And he's not wrong.
1: If the game had ended after the third quarter, we would have won. And in fact, if that was when the series ended, we would have won the series and we'd be in the NBA Finals.
2: Yeah. Awesome. Now, if I looked like Denzel, I wouldn't be here. I'd be in Hollywood, right? I mean, so we could all talk about like what we would be. At the end of the day, they're 0-3 and you got to figure it out.
0: I just can't get over, like, die with the lie. If that's what you believe, Kenny Atkinson, take that one to the grave. But Myron, you brought up something. It sounds like a guy who's about to get fired. No, it sounds like somebody that by the end of this week, we will find out he's no longer the coach of the Cleveland Cavaliers. I mean, especially if you keep talking like this. If he says something this absurd after game four, and if it's a sweep, my goodness.
2: I mean, he's already booked the Airbnb. We know James Harden has already solidified his offseason plans. Like, he's going to be on the first plane whenever this series is over. And I just wonder, Amber, what do these Cavs need to be competitive in the Eastern Conference? I think that's the big picture thing. The Knicks are playing really well, but the Celtics are going to be good again. Miami can make a trade for Giannis. There's a lot of competition in the Eastern Conference. And if I'm Donovan Mitchell, I'm going, man, how do you break through with the team as it currently is arranged?
1: Yeah, I mean, as a Heat fan, whisper those sweet nothings into my ear. But let's bump the brakes because we are talking about the Eastern Conference Finals. I mean, I would kill right now to be in a conference finals, even if that means getting swept. I do think that we're a little too crazy, and I get that this is total dominance here right now by the Knicks, but I do think that it's still significant that the Cavs have made it this far. No? I mean, Courtney, yes, maybe it'll cost Atkinson his job. I don't really think, frankly, it should. I still think the James Harden trade was a good one because I don't think they're in the conference finals without the James Harden trade. And oh, by the way, I think making it to a conference finals is a good thing.
0: But I get that part. But this was supposed to be the year that you could take control of an East that was wide open. They made that trade at the deadline because they felt they could make a push. They wouldn't have made it just to get to the Eastern Conference Finals. And it's clearly it's not enough because they're on the cusp of being eliminated tonight. Maybe it goes five. Maybe it's a gentleman's sweep. And we're talking about a different story later in the week. But it's still the same story all the way around, that this Cavs team just was not built to contend with a Knicks team that's playing better basketball right now than anybody else in the East. Obviously, that's the reason they're up 3-0 in the series and potentially going to close out tonight. But, isn't that kind of like defeating the point? Like, good, but not good enough? Like, yeah, you made it to an Eastern Conference Finals. This was a team, remember, that had been searching for this. They've been searching for this for years after embarrassing early round exits like last year and then the years before that. So I don't think you can look at that and say that that's a consolation prize. Like, to me, this is still a failure of a season when you've had games where, again, expected points added, all these other stats that he wants to bring up, you still were up 22 points with 7 minutes to go in game one and had one of the most epic collapses that we've ever seen in the playoffs. How can that possibly be acceptable when you were right there? You had a double-digit lead, a significant one, and then you lose it. Like, I can't subscribe to that, Myron.
2: I mean, you beat the number one seed, right? And then you're up 22 in game one, and it's been nothing but a collapse. I think, Amber, the challenge is the Cavs, outside of that situation they were up, in game one just haven't been competitive. I think that's why you have to be concerned if you're the front office with the Cavaliers. You're not competitive against this Knicks team, and I don't know how that changes unless there are some major changes within the organization.
1: Okay, a couple games you haven't been, air quotes, competitive, I suppose, against a team that nobody has been competitive against the last 10 games that they have played. But also, I mean, Courtney called it a failure of a season. I mean, I would love to have the failure of the season of ending up in a conference finals rather than drafting 13th in the NBA draft like my Miami Heat are going to in the NBA draft. I mean, that's the kind of failure that I would be here for. The Cavs are still here. Like, it is not a complete failure to be in a conference finals. If we're judging success and failure by making it to an NBA finals, then there is one team out of the conference that makes it there in a given season. So are we blowing up all the others? Yeah. Every organization is like, screw all this. Let's fire everybody and get rid of everybody. Trade them all because it's been a complete failure.
2: Amber, you think Pat Riley is like, let's get to the conference finals? Like, you think that's the message to the Miami Heat?
1: I don't know, Pat.

0: 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Who would an NBA championship mean more for? Victor Wembanyama or Shai Gilgeous-Alexander? 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
0: A couple weeks away from crowning a champion in the NBA, the Larry O. Is it going to go to the Knicks, the Cavs, the Spurs, or the Thunder? The four teams that are left standing right now in both the Eastern and Western Conference Finals. It's Unsportsmanlike on ESPN Radio and ESPN 2. No Evan Canty and Michelle, but you've got Courtney Cronin and Amber Wilson and Myron Medcalf with you on this Memorial Day Monday. Hope you're out celebrating, getting ready for a nice day off. Maybe you're getting ready for your indoor grill, Myron? Like, yeah. Can you explain?
2: What is an indoor grill? Is that like a George Foreman grill? What are we talking about?
17: No. It's actual indoor grill. It's what.
2: What does that mean? I live in Florida.
0: I keep thinking about carbon fumes, like carbon dioxide in the house when you say indoor grill, and that scares me a little.
2: There can't be a pro

0: propane tank attached to this.
1: I mean, outdoor grilling's overrated. All right, so that's the thing. At the end of the day, in 2026,
2: worst take you've ever said.
1: No,
0: Memorial Day, you uttered those words.
1: Get an indoor grill. It saves you so much time. It's so easy to work with.
3: It saves you time. How does it save you time?
1: Well, I mean, with the outdoor grill, you got to fire it up. It's got to get hot. It's got to get warm. You got to get all your stuff out. It's just a lot.
3: So does the indoor grill.
0: Right. Doesn't that also have to get warm?
3: It's just like a cold grill?
1: No, it's different. It's not as involved.
0: Is it electric?
1: Yeah, it's like an electric indoor grill. But it's a grill, though.
0: That's a George Foreman.
3: It's a George Foreman grill.
0: That man invented that.
1: Listen, please don't insult my grill. It is a real indoor grill. There's actual technology. I'm telling you, it'll change your life if you get one. You don't have to deal with the coals and the propane and all the other stuff you're doing. I'm already done with all my grilling based on my indoor grill, so I appreciate it.
2: I can't get this image of you out of my mind of, like, you're saying this thing just, like, lights up instantly. Everything else takes too much time, but your indoor grill, like, you snap your fingers and it's heated.
1: It's ready to go. Makes life a lot easier. I mean, outdoor grilling is just, people are too intense about it. You know, it's just very involved. And I just got tired of being on the deck and grilling, so I just got this thing, and it's made my life a lot easier.
0: I'm tired of being on the deck in the fresh air, enjoying the outside.
2: I think you just
1: it's overrated, Amber. Who needs sunshine? I just want to give me my food. That's
0: just
1: wants
0: food.
2: 888-SAY-ESPN 888-729-3776. You can react to that terrible take, or you can tell us who it would mean more for to win an NBA championship. We've got Game 5 coming up Tuesday night in the Western Conference. Victor Wembanyama and his Spurs team even the series out last night in an utter blowout of the Spurs. But Shai Gilgeous-Alexander, the reigning MVP, trying to lead his team back to the NBA Finals and win a second straight title. So it'd be the first for Wemby. It'd be back-to-back for Shai Gilgeous-Alexander. Who does it mean more for? We start down in Tennessee with Jason. Jason, you're on Unsportsmanlike. Who does it mean more for, Wemby or SGA?
4: Good morning, CC. I think Wemby by far, just because he obviously felt snubbed for not getting the MVP. He was just now not a unanimous all-MVP, which he should have gotten. So if he were to win the championship, that would solidify that he should have won the MVP, been a unanimous, to prove that he is now the face of the league that he wants, and it just puts him at a different level so early in his career.
2: I agree about the part, Jason. You could tell how much guys felt snubbed by that award. And I know that last week when he was asked about it going into game one, and just like the chip that provided that Spurs team to lead them to victory early on, Myron, I think meant a lot. Is there something to be said, though, about how early he is in his career, what the first 2 years looked like, now what we've seen with Victor Wembanyama, where do you subscribe to the thought that he's still got time to do this? If it doesn't happen now, it doesn't take away from the great season that he's had, but he's still got time, whereas SGA and this Thunder team are trying to solidify themselves in a different category completely than everybody else in the NBA by winning back-to-back and trying to get more beyond that.
1: Yeah, I mean, he's young. You assume that he's going to get opportunities. But Amber's also a big man, and we've seen a lot of big men over time break down, especially as they get into their late 20s, early 30s. So this is kind of the moment. I mean, I think, again, he's the best player right now, best two-way player, certainly, and he has a big opportunity. And I think you look at a lot of the greats. Again, Kareem, 1971, second season in the league. He wins a championship in Milwaukee, and all of a sudden we say, wow, this is a guy who's the face of the league. I think that's where Wemby will be. If he beats the OKC Thunder, they get to the championship and they win it. It just elevates them to a different domain.
0: It feels like you guys have already put him there. And heck, it feels like that caller has as well. And to push back on something that caller said, I mean, the MVP award is a regular season award. So it doesn't actually change anything that happened in the regular season. Wemby didn't even come in second. He wasn't even the runner-up in the MVP voting. It's fine to be the first unanimous defensive player of the year ever. Like, that's not a bad thing. He was absolutely brilliant. He's already gotten his accolades. And heck, everybody keeps throwing him into the conversation already this soon about him taking over the league and him being the best player in the league. This is why I think it means so much more for Wemby to win the title than it does SGA. Because frankly, I think if SGA wins the title again, even though it's back-to-back, even though he has the back-to-back MVPs, I think y'all are still going to be sitting here telling me that Wemby's the best player in the league. Like, I don't think it makes any difference when it comes to this narrative, because people have already decided, because Wemby is so talented and it's like nothing we've ever seen before at his height with what he can do. So everybody's already decided that no matter what happens, no matter what the awards, no matter what the title looks like right now, early on in his career, he's already the face of the league and the best player.
2: Well, you sound like you disagree with that.
0: Well, is that true? I just think we're putting the cart before the horse a little bit, because like Myron just said, it's a long career, man, and a lot of things can happen. And I'm not wishing any of those things to happen. I am wishing for us to see the greatness that we all think that Wemby can become. But I do think that we need to pump the brakes a little bit yet. Like, you have to win NBA titles. You have to win those MVPs. You have to take over the league, and you have to take it from somebody. And yes, this goes a long way to that. If he was to win an NBA title, we're still in the conference finals right now. And by the way, the dude he's playing against just won an NBA title. And by the way, was the best player in the regular season. There's a reason that it's not like the voters have something against Wemby. Right now, everybody's in this phase where they just love themselves some Wemby. It seems like the sweet, not cool you. French guy.
2: Yeah, I mean, very clearly not it's you. Not you, Amber. But I'm just trying to get, well, like, because you're saying that we've jumped the shark on this. You're saying we've put way too much into Victor Wembanyama before he's won anything, which is why, like, the conversation of who does it mean more for, if he wins one in year three, after everything that this Spurs team has been built around him, to see what he's done on the defensive end, on the offensive end, how could it not mean more for Victor Wembanyama to do it this early in his career, to know what his trajectory would be beyond this?
0: It would mean more to him, because I think even if SGA wins one, it doesn't change the narrative between, frankly, just these two players alone. Everybody will still think Wemby's the better player, is my point, regardless. Like, everyone's already crowned him as that, regardless of him winning an NBA title. Now, if he goes eight more years and he hasn't won a title, then that conversation shifts. But right now, everybody's convinced Wemby's the best player in the league.
2: Well, he's still got a couple more games to go. The Spurs do, the Thunder do, to decide who's going to win this Western Conference Finals and move on to the NBA Finals. After last night, though, the Spurs team showing that they cannot be counted out when they are facing potential elimination. We get into that and more coming up next on Unsportsmanlike.
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2: Music. Memorial Day. Are you going to fire this up when you fire up your electric grill later today, Myron?
1: Cook
2: whatever the hell you're cooking on it?
1: Oh, yeah. Frankie Beverly and Maze, yeah. I'll have all the good music going. I just won't be outside, you know, with an apron and propane and all the other stuff people are doing. I'm good to go.
3: Does your indoor grill have a lid that, like, presses down on the food?
1: You close it. But you're trying to discredit my indoor grill.
3: I'm just asking questions here.
1: I don't like it. You close the lid. You do, but you close the lid on your outdoor grill too.
0: So it's a George Foreman.
1: It's not a George Foreman. It's far more sophisticated than what you all are describing.
3: What?
1: And it does an incredible job. It's no different flavoring, taste, everything than my outdoor grill.
2: I think Frankie Beverly is rolling over in his grave somewhere, listening, knowing that this cookout song is going to be played later. You're going to be inside, willingly choosing to be inside on your electric grill. You're George Foreman.
0: There is some pit master right now listening to his or her radio, driving around, hearing Myron Metcalf say that his food on his indoor electric plug-in grill tastes the same as an outdoor grill. I mean, you just insulted an entire livelihood.
3: How is this any different than just cooking on the stove?
1: It's not. You know why they're insulted, Amber? Because these barbecue people are the most intense people in the world. They got to lay out all their tools. They need everything to be just right. Oh, can you grab my extra seasoning that I only use twice a year? Like, they do a lot of things that make you think that they're special, and they're just not. Also, you know when that food's going to be ready, Amber? 6 o'clock. You know when my stuff is ready?
0: Six minutes
1: at the latest. Like,
2: you can
1: ready
2: schedule things around. Like, you can schedule cooking. It's not my outside. Whole day. No, but you can schedule cooking outside from when you want to eat.
0: Do you have like a Wi-Fi app on your phone that connects to your electric grill, Myron?
2: Yeah, he heats it up when he's like
1: to my thermometer. To my thermometer.
2: You're bougie too. If you've got this, like, you know, like telephone controlled grill.
1: Yeah, because I mean, people are like, oh, put a little olive oil on the chicken and all these things they do to make you think that they're seasoning.
3: What are you talking about?
1: Listen, they do too much. Barbecue people are the most intense people on holidays like this, and they need to be stopped. I'm just telling you. Get an indoor grill. You can cut all that out.
3: Do you think like salt is too spicy? What's happening right now?
1: You see how they put salt on stuff? They do the, you know, what's the dude? Salt Baby? What's his name?
0: Oh, yeah, Salt Bae.
1: Salt, what's his name? Salt Baby?
0: Yeah.
1: Puts his, sprinkles the little thing. Like, it's just
0: salt
1: over the
0: baby.
1: Top.
0: Salt Baby, you nailed it.
1: It's over the top. It's over the top. It's too much.
3: That was like 10 years ago, Byron.
0: That really was, actually. That was a throwback, yes.
3: That is not recent.
1: I just know he did this, and that's too much. It's too intense.
2: Oh, man. It's unsportsmanlike. ESPN Radio and ESPN 2. Myron Medcalf, Amber Wilson, Courtney Cronin sitting in for Evan Canty and Michelle. They're off barbecuing today because it's Memorial Day. I know what Myron's not going to be doing later. Goodness gracious. Amber's right. You literally did just insult an entire group of people that are out there today being like, we're never inviting Myron to our barbecue or cookout.
1: They're easily offended. I'm just telling you, all of them. Who buys an apron for yourself to cook on your deck? Think about that. Who buys an outfit, a costume?
0: It's to keep to your cook clothes in your backyard. Clean when you're cooking. Like, people wear aprons inside as well.
1: Amber, they want the attention. They just want the attention. They want everybody to look at them in their fancy grill. That's what it's all about.
3: Or they don't want to get dirty.
1: It's a very self-centered act. I'm just telling you.
3: You're cooking for other people. How is that self-centered?
1: They're cooking for themselves. It's really about them.
0: It's a show is what Myron said. 100%.
2: Well, the show last night, how's that for a transition?
1: That's a good transition, Courtney.
2: San Antonio Spurs kicking the bleep out of the Oklahoma City Thunder. 103-82, it was nowhere close. Complete opposite result from what happened in Game 3. Now the series is tied 2-2 in the Western Conference Finals. And what Victor Wembanyama did last night, 33 points in 31 minutes, was tremendous. That moment right before halftime, the half-court shot from 40 feet out, and then he banks it, the entire crowd goes insane. That's the moment for me, guys, that I knew that they were going to run away with this game. And they did. And for where they are going into Tuesday's game 5, series shifts back to Oklahoma City. I absolutely feel better about the Spurs at this point. And this thing is ping pong back and forth. Game 1 gave us an all-time classic, Myron. And then we saw what the Oklahoma City Thunder did to grab game 2 and 3. But now, seeing what we did with the Spurs last night, I know Amber's been telling us to pump our brakes this morning on this team and on Victor Wembanyama and the praise, but how can you not feel better about the Spurs considering they were facing a 3-1 hole last night and they end up evening this thing out as it shifts back to Oklahoma City?
1: Yeah, I think you got to respect young guys who've never been there before just responding the way that they did. I think that was remarkable to see. And then the way that Wemby played, you know, I think it's valid what Amber's saying. SG has accomplished so much. He has the championship, multiple MVPs. But I do think sort of the tone of this series has changed. I came into it, Amber, thinking the Spurs have to shut down SGA to have a chance to win. Now I think this series will be decided on whether or not OKC can shut Wemby down or slow him down. That, to me, is what has changed. Wemby is the main character right now in this series, and I think he's the best player as well. He's going to determine, I think, what happens going forward.
0: So I don't think you can shut Wemby down. I mean, you can try to do them some things. You can try to keep him out of the paint. You know, you can try. They've tried different looks against him. You can try to go small, frustrate him that way, whatever. You can't shut a player like that down. That's going to be the greatness of a player at that height that can do so many brilliant things on both ends of the floor. But they did throw a lot at SGA last night, a lot of different looks. Obviously, it's been effective at times in this series, and that's really what you can hope for with these greats. Maybe you can be effective at times against Wemby, and we saw that in games 2 and 3, but what it's more about is kind of shutting everybody else down. The Thunder's bench was awful last night, and I mean, maybe that's the wear and tear of the postseason, and so maybe they have a bad game last night, and we're going to see a totally different Thunder bench in the next game. That's sort of how these things go with the momentum swings. Credit to OKC because they did take 2 in a row. That's something that we haven't seen San Antonio be able to do yet in this series. Are they going to be able to do that in game 5? This thing is even, is all I'm saying. I do think that we're riding high, Courtney, on emotions coming off of last night, and we're forgetting that this is a 2-2 series. This is, you know, we're acting like the Spurs are out here sweeping the Thunder, and it ain't over. It's very, very far from over.
2: Well, and we're also acting like it's just Victor Wembanyama, and it's just the offense of the Spurs team putting up 103 points last night. Defensively, what they did to this Oklahoma City Thunder team to make them shoot 33% from the field, they contested 91% of shots last night. That stat that De'Aaron Fox just rattled off in his post-game press conference, you had to think about it. You're like, We haven't seen this high-powered Thunder offense look like this all series long. Let's hear from Mark Dagno, Oklahoma City Thunder head coach, about how his team played and the defense that took him out.
22: We left a lot to be desired on that end of the floor tonight. We didn't have the sharpness, force, or precision necessary to crack them. And they were really good defensively. Just their energy, their physicality. As you know, coming in, they're down and they're at home. And you can kind of expect that, but it's different when you're out there. So credit them. They outplayed us tonight. The group we had can play a lot better than we played tonight as well. So,
2: because they played better in game three, and we saw that. I mean, you had Jared McCain in game three, who did all the things that he needed to do, 24 points. He was 1 of 10 last night. Yeah. Sphon Castle on Shea Gilgeous-Alexander is the primary defender, held SGA to just 19 points. Jalen Williams wasn't very good last night. Do we think that their offense, Amber, gets back on track in Game 5? You go home. Was this an anomaly? Because I think the Spurs found the formula here with the perimeter defense to take the Thunder out of a rhythm early, to not allow them to establish much, by way of shooting from outside, because they held them scoreless. First quarter, they didn't make their first basket until 5:08. And then obviously, the way that the Spurs were able to, build that 25-point lead just felt like they, frankly, had kind of given up at that point once they realized, hey, these shots aren't going to fall because of the way they're being contested.
0: Yeah, the Thunder felt flat in this game, but also it's what the Spurs were doing against them. And they were incredibly effective, and they were very effective against SGA. But that is the fewest points that the Thunder have scored in any game, including the regular season, since December 2nd of 2021. So do I think that this is going to happen again and that the Spurs cracked some sort of code here? No, I don't. I think that the Thunder, they make adjustments into game five, Myron. That's what you do when you go, you watch the film, you have an opportunity. So yes, what the Spurs were doing against the Thunder was really, really effective, but also in a way that we haven't seen against this team in nearly a half decade. I feel like they'll figure it out.
1: But I think that defensive performance by the Spurs is why you think they could actually win the series, right? Because that's what you have to do against a team like OKC that's that good. I think you have two excellent teams. I think my question, Courtney, is, can you put together that kind of a defensive effort in back-to-back games?
2: Yeah.
1: Neither team has been able to do that because they're so good offensively. Because I just think it takes a lot out of you to play the way that the Spurs did in game four. Mm-hmm. I want to see how they show up in game five when they're probably going to be really fatigued after that effort.
2: That's for a young team that is inexperienced here. And I know that we have been talking about Victor Wembanyama, Shea Gilgeous-Alexander all morning long. Who would a title mean more for? And Amber has correctly pointed out, this Spurs team hasn't even been to an NBA Finals with this group yet. They're still young. They've got to figure out, how do you get replicate that performance from game four when there is no time in between games? They've got one day. They play tomorrow in Oklahoma City. We'll see if they'll be able to keep that same level of defensive intensity, because I think you'll get what you got from Victor Wembanyama again in this series. I know the last two games, the Spurs, in game three, let everything slip away from them. They lose 123-108. It wasn't close at the end. It wasn't close last night either. I don't know if we're going to teeter on the edge. I don't know what we're closer to, if we're teetering on the edge of another blowout in game five, or whether it's going to be something that looks closer to what we saw in game one. But what happened in game one? That's Wemby dropping 41 points. That's Wemby from the very jump, Myron, like leading his team, 24 rebounds. So he's doing it on the offensive and defensive end. Can you get another complete performance like that? That to me is still what I would like to see from Victor Wembanyama if this team's going to be able to close out the Oklahoma City Thunder at some point. But again, series is tied 2-2. This is all we could have asked for, with two very competitive teams, for the most part, giving us very good basketball games. At least it was good on the side of the Spurs last night, not so much for the Oklahoma City Thunder. We're on Sportsmanlike on ESPN Radio and the ESPN app, presented by Progressive Insurance. 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Straight ahead, OTAs in full swing. We head out to Philadelphia. Is this a make or break year for Jalen Hurts? It's coming up next. 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
4: 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There's no doubt about it.
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0: for your cookout, your barbecue, however you call it, whatever you cook on. We're just glad that you're spending part of your morning here with us. Philadelphia Eagles back in OTAs this week, just like many other NFL teams, as they get ready towards mandatory minicamp and then the nice five-week break before training camp starts. And lo and behold, we're right back at another season. And there's been a lot of change that's gone on in the NFC East this year. Obviously, lots of changes in New York with the head coach and John Harbaugh with the New York Giants. And with the Philadelphia Eagles, changes within the coaching staff. The team that won the division last year now has a new offensive coordinator in Sean Mannion. And the questions now center around Jalen Hurts and a team that had a disappointing early round exit in the wild card round. What will they look like in a couple weeks, barring an with the A.J. Brown trade in mind? What will they look like this year with Jalen Hurts under center? I want to play you the sound from Sean Mannion, the new offensive coordinator, his first stint as an OC in Philadelphia. Here's what he had to say on his impressions of the quarterback he'll be working with this fall.
1: Jalen's been awesome. You know, I really think he can do anything we ask of him. He's accurate. He's a great athlete. He really attacks the fundamentals. He's always coming, wanting more things to work on, wanting more things regarding fundamentals, timing, understanding the scheme. He's hungry for more. And those are the guys that are really fun to work with.
0: So nothing he said there was groundbreaking, Amber. It's this time of the offseason. He's getting used to a quarterback that he's going to be working with this year. He's learning him personality-wise in football and outside of football. But when he's talking about Jalen wants to get better at the fundamentals, he wants to get better at like the small details is what he's referring to. Mm-hmm. I feel like if that doesn't happen this year because of all the things that the small details were off, they were so skewed in 2025 that if that doesn't get better, then they're going to be in a situation come the end of this season wondering whether Jalen Hurts is the guy or not in Philadelphia.
2: We are over a half decade into Jalen Hurts' NFL career, and we're talking about fundamentals. I mean, that's the only thing that strikes me at all about that sound, because otherwise, Myron, what do you expect the new OC to say? This guy's not talented. This guy's not athletic. This guy's not great to work with. Obviously, we're going to hear that he's great in all areas. And here's the reality. The man has won a championship. We know we have seen brilliant moments from Jalen Hurts. We've seen more average moments from Jalen Hurts. We can have a conversation about whether he's regressed or maybe we overrated him in the beginning. Who cares? What we know is that you can win with Jalen Hurts. And that's really all that should matter. And that's what Sean Mannion's coming into, a situation where you're taking over a quarterback that you know has that winning pedigree, Myron. So maybe he's not the best quarterback in the league. Maybe he's not going to be one of the best in NFL history. But all you really need from a quarterback is to know that you can win with him. And certainly they already know that, despite all the drama every year that we talk about, kind of inexplicably in Philadelphia. What we do know is, despite it all, that team can win.
3: Yeah. I never know, Amber, what they want from Jalen Hurts. That's always confusing to me. I mean, here he is coming in with a new offensive mindset, strategy, and he has to adjust. And this has been sort of the theme of his entire time and tenure in Philly. He gets his team to the playoffs. They've been competitive. They've won a championship. They've been to another Super Bowl. I don't know why it feels like people believe there's just a higher level to go to beyond Jalen Hurts. Yeah, when you get into the Mahomeses of the world and sort of that tier, that is a different class. But right behind that, Jalen Hurts, I think, is at the top of that list. But it feels like there isn't really a way for him to prove that to a lot of the naysayers around that team.
0: Okay, so if he had two rings, and I understand if this was a fifth, we'd all be drunk, right? Like the idea that, you know, we could paint something that's different than reality. If he won two rings, would we still be considering him in a class of quarterbacks that are below the upper echelon? Some might call that mid. I think we would be, because he's been a byproduct at times of the system in which he's played in. But you have to think about the fact that he's had different offensive coordinators pretty much every single year, because when teams get good, coaches leave. It happened when they went to the first Super Bowl and then they lose that one to the Kansas City Chiefs. They end up, you know, losing coordinators, both their offensive and defensive coordinators. Shane Steichen leaves. He has to learn a new offense under Brian Johnson. Doesn't go so well the next year. The next year, Kellen Moore helps him build back up into a Super Bowl winning quarterback. Kellen Moore leaves. We saw the drop off. Like, is this just going to be a a thing that he has to deal with, where if he can't master a new offense, and not saying there's going to be wholesale changes in Philadelphia, not saying that the scheme's going to be all that much more difficult than what he's used to, but a first-time OC, a first-time play caller being paired with Jalen Hurts now, where we expect this Eagles team pretty much every year, playoffs are a guarantee, or they have to be if people want to keep their jobs. Like, how can we expect that this pairing is automatically going to work when we saw what it looked like last year with a first-time play caller, a first-time person in that role who had been in the offense for years, and how that didn't work out? Why do we expect it to be all that much different, Myron?
3: Well, I mean, we shouldn't. I mean, we should expect that this is a transition for Jalen Hurts. He has not had stability, as you said, at the most important coaching position outside of the head coach for him. He continuously has had to adjust. And here's my thing, Amber. I think Courtney's 100% right. He's a system quarterback. When did being a system quarterback become a bad thing? Like, I think there are four quarterbacks who aren't system quarterbacks, maybe in the entire league. Josh Allen, Joe Burrow.
0: Scheme transcendence.
3: Yeah, Lamar, Patrick Mahomes. Maybe those are the four guys you say aren't system quarterbacks. Everyone else is, and he's been pretty good when he's had consistency within the system, which has been rare, Amber. So it feels like anytime Jalen Hurts achieves something, a lot of people will say, well, there's still more that he has to do. Whereas I think he's reached his ceiling and maybe exceeded it considering how he came into the league.
2: I think to Myron's point, the system quarterback is a beautiful thing because it means you have a good system. And we're not talking about guys being system quarterbacks if it's not a good system. It's been a good system there in Philadelphia during the Hurts years, and that is despite the fact that Jalen Hurts has to learn all these new offenses each and every year. Jalen Hurts, if you go back to college, if you take his collegiate career and his professional career, has played under 11 different offensive coordinators. Now, to that point, that's insane. To that point, though, maybe that's why we expect that this needs to work out of the gate, because this is what Jalen does, right? So we expect, hey, you need to be able to adjust Dominion system right away, because this is just another, it's a Tuesday for Jalen Hurts, right? This is every season you go in and you're learning a new playbook, and he's done a pretty darn good job overall. Courtney, to your earlier point, no, I don't think even winning another Super Bowl, it catapults Jalen Hurts into the, you know, Patrick Mahomes conversation. It's not going to put him there. I think we're still going to think of him the same way, which is a good, solid system quarterback who's running a really good system, if in fact they're able to win again, and we'll see if they got the right guy. But Jalen Hurts is under contract for another couple years, and that man has a Super Bowl. So really, I would think it would be the OC's job who would be on the line if it doesn't go well in Philadelphia. It's not going to be Jalen Hurts.
0: But couldn't he buck the narrative, so to speak, if we're all expecting A.J. Brown to be moved after June 1st? They need to wait until that time so they can spread the dead cap out over 2 years. Like, it's expensive, but his time, that ship has sailed. Wouldn't it be to the benefit of Jalen Hurts and what, like, our perception of him will be going forward for him to make it work and look even better without A.J. Brown? You've got Mekhi Lemon there, who they drafted in the first round. You still got Devontae Smith. You've got all the receiver depth that they signed this offseason. If he can make it look even better than it did when they were at their best that Super Bowl year, and be able to say, hey, no matter what offense I'm playing in, no matter how many offensive coordinators you throw at me, no matter whether you take my top weapon who may or may not wanted to be here at all and you move him somewhere else, I can still make it work. Like, wouldn't that put him, or wouldn't that rather like change the way that we view him? If he can make it work when it looked like, hey, you've got some dire circumstances last year, the offense is out of sync, you couldn't get them out of the rut. What if he does this year? To me, that's the best thing for him, because it changes the perception around somebody who needs everything to be perfect, the run game, the offensive line, top receivers around him. If you can function when some of those things aren't there and deal with change and still come out a winner and make your team a winner, then I think the conversation around Jalen Hurts shifts to, no, this guy did succeed despite the circumstances that he's been fighting on a team that expects to win every single year, and doing it routinely. I think it could actually be make or break in a very make year for Jalen Hurts in 2026. We're on Sportsmanlike. on ESPN Radio and the ESPN app. 888-SAY-ESPN, 888-729-3776. Paul Nahm, I see your calls on lines. Hang on here. We're going to get you on the other side of this. Who would win? Who would an NBA title mean more for? Shai Gilgeous-Alexander or Victor Wembanyama? We take your calls coming up next here on Sportsmanlike, ESPN Radio and the ESPN app.
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1: No Evan Canty or Michelle today, but you've got Amber Wilson, Myron Medcalf, Courtney Cronin riding with you on this Memorial Day Monday. It's Unsportsmanlike on ESPN Radio and ESPN2. 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Phones are open, 888-SAY-ESPN, 888-729-3776. Who would an NBA title mean more for? Coming off the blowout win for the San Antonio Spurs on Sunday night, Victor Wembanyama or Shai Gilgeous-Alexander? We start out in South Carolina. Paul, lead us off here. Who does it mean more for? Potentially, depending upon who gets out of this Western Conference Finals and into the NBA Finals.
2: How you doing? My name is Paul. I was calling to find out, like you said, I wanted to basically answer your question. I believe it'd be good for Victor to get the title this year and show that a 6-1/7-1 person would basically be good to get it.
1: Okay. So, all right, so Paul, you're going based on height.
3: Okay.
4: Shouldn't it be easier for a guy that tall to get it? I mean, I do wonder, Myron, with Wemby, should we be grading on a little bit of a curve here? Like, isn't it easier? Yes, he's the first unanimous defensive player of the year in history. Also, you know, he's like the tallest dude ever. So there's that.
3: Yeah, he gets a lot of credit, though, I think, just because it's such a great era, especially for bigs, and he kind of stands out. So I think you give him credit for what he achieved.
1: You said something earlier today, Amber, about like the things that he's doing right now are things that nobody else can do. And I go back to that 41-point, 24-rebound performance that he had in Game 1, which we're all looking at as his Picasso. That was his masterpiece. Now, can you replicate that over a 7-game series, finishing out the Western Conference Finals, maybe in the NBA Finals, should the Spurs make it there? Like, well, we'll see. But do we give him too much credit just because of his size? I think it's for, you know, Paul made it very simple. Like, he's very tall, and it would be.
5: Did Paul make it simple?
4: He's very tall.
3: Paul made it, actually.
1: Like,
5: Paul said he's somewhere between 6'1 and 7'1.
3: Paul might be talking about somebody else named Victor. Like, I don't know.
1: But, I mean, he may not have had the correct height. He's 7'4".
4: He undersold Wemby, actually. Yeah. Paul did.
3: Yeah, I'm between 5'10 and 6'7", you know, so.
1: I mean, okay, so he's 7'4", but, like, is Victor Wembanyama winning a title in his height? Obviously, like, that's a thing that stands out, but is that a true sticking point that, like, it would mean more because of that?
4: It certainly helps.
3: It's not like every tall guy is great in the NBA. So I don't think you can say that.
4: Here's, in all seriousness, the greatness of Wemby is the fact that that dude is out there at 7'4" doing what he's doing, particularly offensively. That's not something we've ever seen before. Because can you imagine, Courtney, if decades ago you were telling people that there'd be a dude who could be this tall and not just great defensively? Obviously, he's elite, but we've seen that before. That would be expected at 7'4". What's not expected is that this dude can shoot from the outside, that this dude has a touch. I mean, it's insane. It's like decades ago, it would have been inconceivable to people to even think of even ever trying to be that guy. And now the way that these kids train, it's just a whole different thing. The emphasis that now even these bigs are able to put on offense. So him doing it on both sides of the floor, that's what's so darn impressive about Wemby.
3: Sounds like the best player to me.
1: The offensive end, Amber, is where it matters the most, because we know that he's 7'4" and he can block shots and he can rebound with the best of them. Like, he is the best of them. It's the offense he provides his team.
4: Yeah, that I think it's that's special.
1: Stands out. All right. I need somebody to give me an answer here that is not just because someone's tall.
5: Somewhere between 6 and 7'1".
1: And please.
4: Well, I liked too that Paul was like, I want him to prove that somebody tall can win at this game of basketball. It's like,
1: you know,
4: what?
1: It's never happened.
3: Maybe Paul just started watching the NBA the other day, you know? Might be new to the league.
4: Maurice, these guys are tall.
1: Maurice in Delaware, you're on Unsportsmanlike with Courtney Cronin and Amber Wilson and Myron Medcalf. Who would an NBA championship mean more for, SGA or Wemby?
6: Thank you. Good morning. First, I would like to say good to be speaking on the show. But at this particular time, I love Wemby. I think he's great for the game right now. But I think it's more important for Shea right now because it's dealing with his legacy. If he wins back-to-back titles and MVPs, I think it's more important for him because Wemby's going to win it. As we see, they're going to win it. That's what I think at this particular time.
1: Hey, I appreciate the call there, yeah, Maurice. Fair. It's the legacy part, Myron, comes up because the Oklahoma City Thunder could be on the cusp of winning back-to-back titles. And I know a lot of people don't want to have the dynasty conversation just yet. It is too premature. I know Amber will tell me to pump the brakes, but I'm going to preemptively do that myself. But yeah, if they do win two in a row, that doesn't happen all that often in this day and age of the NBA where super teams are formed, guys jump from team to team, get out of contracts very easily in a player empowerment league. So I think that that would put Shea in a different spot, Amber, than others who have tried to do the same thing. I mean, Nikola Jokic, we were talking about him trying to win multiple championships. And for the last couple of years, he hasn't been able to. Shea's been the closest, especially of players coming out of the West, that have been able to do that since Steph Curry and the Warriors. So I do think that from that respect, he does have more at stake here, and it would mean more if you're looking at it through that prism, because it's not just a one-year thing. It's multiple years of greatness, multiple MVPs, capped off by multiple championships.
4: Yeah, I mean, as an aside, Jokic needs a little bit more help around him. And Shea has that too, a credit there to what the Thunder have done around him. But I understand your point. I do think that from an overall perspective, the reason that it would be so significant if Shea was to win another one isn't necessarily to catapult him into a different legacy conversation, because I don't know if it does that. I think right now his legacy is already great, obviously, with the back-to-back MVPs and the one title coming off of last season. But I do think that it might change the narrative slightly, Myron, over where we're at in that conference or in the NBA generally. Because what everybody told me a few years ago, it was going to be that OKC was a dynasty. They're going to be the dynasty. They're young. They're insane. Everybody saw it coming, right? And then, oh, by the way, look over here. Now it's the Spurs. And they're coming for you. And so we've been talking about, well, their dynasty isn't really going to exist there in OKC because the Spurs are going to have something to say about it. Well, if they're able to get past the Spurs here and then win another NBA title, then I think maybe that conversation's quiet just a little bit, just for now, where it's like, okay, no, actually this OKC team is still very special, is still very dominant, and this Spurs team isn't quite there yet in terms of the challenger.
3: Yeah. I think it would elevate them, and we say, okay, how many can they win? I think to Courtney's point, I don't know that we talk about Shea in the all-time conversation. I think Jokic is already there, for sure, the way that we talk about him. Yep. And obviously, there are a lot of other older players, Curry and KD and LeBron. I don't think when we say Shea, we say, hey, maybe this is one of the better players we've seen in the last 20, 25 years. I think we say he's the MVP right now. But you win a second MVP and championship, I think that would change. And you start to say, okay, is this going to be sort of the guy in this era of the NBA if he gets another ring?
4: Well, Courtney, real quick, would it change, or would people still not want to have that conversation because they just don't like SGA? Because gravity has an effect on SGA like we've never seen before in human history.
1: Yeah, apparently so. I think I'm still trying to wrap my head around that De'Aaron Fox foul that was called last night. Yeah. I think people, so we look at, like, there's the teams that have won back-to-backs. And the most recent example of that was the 17-18 Golden State Warriors, where, you know, that was them in like the prime of their dynasty era. And no one wants to put Oklahoma City in that category for a number of different reasons. And I don't think it's always fair, because that was a super team, the team that got Kevin Durant, the team that then won back-to-back titles. And that was a team that had superstars all over the place. Oklahoma City has Shea Gilgeous-Alexander in a fantastic core around it, but not the superstar power of that Warriors team. So I feel like if they are able to win a championship this year and make it back-to-back, it's time to have a conversation that's going to make some people uncomfortable of putting them in that class as a budding dynasty. Because not many teams can win these things back-to-back. Before that, you'd have to go all the way back to like 09 in 2010 when the Lakers did it. The Oklahoma City Thunder would be on the cusp of doing something that's frankly pretty darn rare and very difficult to repeat in this era. And if Shea is the catalyst of that, you could absolutely understand why people would believe he has more to gain than Victor Wembanyama would, because Wemby hasn't even won one yet. Shea's on the cusp of greatness, of his legacy. Like, we're not even ready to talk the legacy conversation yet, because we've got to, with Wemby, because we've got to see him get out of the Western Conference Finals first. Shea's already done that. And if he's doing it again, leading his team against, very likely, a Knicks team to a championship, which has played better basketball than most teams have in the postseason period, then it's a different conversation altogether, to where Shea's at a different level in that elite upper echelon, whether you like him or not, in the NBA. If you're on the phones right now, hang on. This is a great conversation. I want to continue to carry this over throughout the rest of the show. But straight ahead, I'm over it, coming up next on Sportsmanlike, ESPN Radio and the ESPN app. After Myron has this from True Green.
3: All right. 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They do all the hard

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0: I'm over it. Ugh. With Pat, the producer.
1: Walking through the grocery store yesterday, they have like the donut case, and it was literally one side was like 50 glazed donuts, the other side was like 50 jelly donuts. Who is eating all of these jelly? My mom took a shot at me yesterday.
2: Oh.
1: So how do you feel about that mustache? I'm as fun and festive as they get.
2: I also don't think my new personal friend, the Prime Minister of Ireland, would appreciate you dissing St. Patrick's Day in this way. Still waiting for my photo with him to drop at Ireland.com.
3: Ugh. I'm over it. I'm sick and tired and over it.
1: Get a life.
4: Yes! Each and every day at this time, our producer, Pat Costello, lets you know what's on his mind, what's grinding his gears. The jelly donut comment, Pat, I have to agree with. I don't... How is that a thing still?
5: How do they eat donuts?
4: How do they
1: stay... No, it is not.
4: No, it's not. How do they stay fresh? Like, there's a lot going on there. I'd have to agree with that one. It might be the first time I've ever agreed with something.
1: Jelly donuts are like a C-tier donut. That is not an elite donut.
5: They were always my very favorite donut ever. And I worked at a Dunkin' Donuts, so I should know.
4: They don't last. Yeah. That's the problem. Like, those are good for a day.
5: They don't last. Like, why are you buying donuts and you're storing them? No, you buy a donut, you eat it immediately, Courtney. We're not storing donuts.
4: So let me take my, like, 12-pack of donuts home and eat them all immediately. That's healthy.
5: Yes.
4: What are you promoting?
1: Sounds like a good day.
4: Sounds like your Memorial Day.
1: So I went to the movies on Friday.
4: Okay. Right. What'd you see?
1: The Mandalorian and Grogu in 3D, which was a mistake because it gave me a headache. The

0: Movie was good, though. I liked it. Besides that, though, it was supposed to be 4:15, and everyone knows it's not going to be 4. Everyone knows it's not going to be 4:15 when the movie actually starts. But 25 minutes of previews. It started at 4:40. 25 minutes of previews. What are we doing? How do we get to the point where we have to sit through 25 minutes of previews, half of which we're just promoting like the theater?
1: I have to agree with
0: this
1: you.
0: This is ridiculous.
1: On Mother's Day, I took my mom to see The Devil Wears Prada 2, and the movie itself didn't start for about 20 or so minutes until all these previews rolled through. I fell asleep during the previews. I'm not going to lie to you about that. I was exhausted, and I fell asleep because there were so many previews. It's like, wake me up when the movie starts, guys.
2: I mean, the experience is... You go to the theater for that, right? Like, you know, no, you have to wait a little bit.
1: Not for the previews.
0: Who's going for the previews?
2: That's why you're ordering your popcorn. That's when you're getting...
0: No, that's for the movie.
2: Listen, it's the new... It's the ambiance of it. So what? You get there and just enjoy the experience. That's the whole point of being in the theater. If you want to sit on your couch and watch a movie, you can.
0: Are you getting paid off by a big movie for this take?
3: I think he is.
2: Listen.
3: This is an odd take.
2: I'm a movie guy. I'm a big movie guy, and I think the experience of the theater, that's part of it. That's all it is.
3: I have been to the theater one time in maybe the last 15 years.
2: But that's the problem.
3: And it was to see Minecraft with my child, and he was scared at the beginning of the movie because he had never been to a movie theater before. And so he made us watch the entire first half of the movie in the hall. So I don't know about the 25 minutes of previews.
0: What was he scared of?
3: I don't know.
2: Where do you watch movies then, Amber? Where do you watch movies?
3: He would only let us hear it. Like, we weren't even, you couldn't even see where the screen was at the angle that I had to sit in the hall until he decided that he was comfortable enough to go into this theater. I am a home movie kind of guy, or kind of gal, rather, to answer your question, Myron, and partly because, yes, I have small children, and they're
1: hard to take to movies. Is it because it was too loud? Was he, like,
3: yes.
1: overstimulated?
3: He was overstimulated and overwhelmed by the entire experience.
2: That makes
3: yes.
2: sense.
1: I didn't get that.
3: It was very loud. When did they make things so loud? Or maybe I'm just old.
1: What doesn't make sense is, Myron, you said it's part of the whole experience, but you just also, in that same breath, said that's the time that you're getting your popcorn and your drink and everything, so you're missing the previews altogether.
2: No, at my theater, they bring it to you. So at my theater, there's a wait staff.
3: Of course.
1: What? When you grill indoors, you also serve popcorn at your seat.
2: I'm in a movie club. So I mean, I get a lot of like exclusive perks and all this. So, but no, there's a wait staff. They come to you. They take your order. Oh, so that's where I go.
3: With your sipping a nice vino as you sit there in your massage chair. Sounds lovely. That is not an
2: Incredible.
3: Indoor grill, by the way, that Myron sent us a photo of.
0: No, it was an air fryer.
3: That's an air fryer.
0: Not an air fryer.
3: That is absolutely an air fryer. I have a very similar one in my kitchen right now.
2: Attacked.
3: It's an air fryer.
2: I feel attacked. It's not a George Foreman grill.
3: It's not a grill at all. It's an air fryer.
2: It would change your life. I'm telling you.
0: The description says indoor grill and air fryer on it.
3: Air fryers are life-changing, but that's an air fryer.
2: Somebody just wrote that. Description isn't accurate of what it actually is.
3: It's the name of the product.
2: People just do that stuff. It's not a real...
1: You're saying what you ordered is false advertising because what you ordered is an air fryer.
3: Yes.
2: That's probably AI or something. That's not really the spirit of the actual grill itself. You all should go to the movies, though, too. New movie theaters are incredible.
1: Yeah,
3: that's
1: apparently we all should come to your movie theater. You can buy us food that's delivered to us at the seat.
2: Yeah, you think I go up to the register? I've never done that. I don't go up I don't give anyone money at the I don't do that. They come to me.
1: Myron doesn't handle cash. He doesn't go and order his own food.
2: I'm not getting up to get popcorn. You bring it to me. That's what I enjoy.
0: All right, next one. So yesterday, Wyndham Clark won the CJ Cup Byron Nelson. At 30 under.
1: The scores of that tournament this weekend were
0: absolutely
1: insane.
0: Ridiculous. So apparently they spent like $25 million to make the course harder. last year, the winner was 31 under, so they spent $25 million and knocked off one stroke, so good work on that. But the fact that we're at 30 under in a PGA tournament, after the PGA Championship, guys were struggling to get to like 5. The winner was at like 9, but he had a really hot back 9. 30 under par is absolutely insane.
1: Can they move it from this golf course? It's the one that's right outside of Dallas.
0: But this isn't. This is like
1: it's at TPC Craig Ranch. Like,
3: is
1: can they
3: par
1: find,
3: three? What, yeah. Why is it so easy?
1: It sounds like mini golf. Can they find a hard golf course? Because when I was watching it on Saturday, Wyndham Clark you would think, would be lapping the field. It's like, no, everybody's right now is anywhere from like 25 to 30 under par. It was insane.
2: Yeah.
3: So what are you exactly over, Pat? Easy golf?
2: Yeah.
0: Yeah, the fact that these guys are
3: over this tournament. Golf.
0: Yeah, how ridiculous it is that we're at 30 under. Like, this is like video game numbers. Like, this is just silly.
2: I don't want everyone at like one under, though. Like, I don't want it too difficult.
3: Like, no.
2: You want
3: like
2: a TV an appeal as a fan to watch it. 30 under is crazy, but seeing everybody struggle at like the Masters isn't always fun either.
3: I don't know. I think it would be fun to see these guys on like the easiest course ever. You know, it's like
1: apparently it's this course here in McKinney, Texas. Yeah. Like, look at the leaderboard from yesterday. So Wyndham Clark in the Sunday round was 11 under, 30 under for the weekend. SW Kim was 27 under. Scottie Scheffler finished in third at 25 under. Like, these aren't real scores, because you know what this is going to do? This is going to embolden some people to go out there and try to shoot the same thing, thinking that they're, oh, if they can do it, if they can make it look this easy, so can I.
2: That's good for the game.
1: You'll be in for a rude awakening when you finish 30 over.
0: Actually, I got 120 the last time I played. So
2: I just went to a golf garage sale this weekend. I think a lot of people are getting into it when they see stuff like that. It makes you feel like
1: What's a golf garage sale?
0: Do you play golf, Byron?
2: Yeah, a golf garage sale. There's a guy, this dude named Julius, like, went into his garage and pulled out his clubs. No, dude, he's good. Good dude. And had a golf garage sale. So,
0: but do you play golf?
2: That's why I went to a golf garage sale, yeah. I
1: What'd you buy?
2: A whole set from Julius. And
3: do Julius's clubs fit Myron Metcalf?
2: Yeah, and Julius threw in a nice sand wedge for me, too.
1: Okay. So yeah, because he knows that Myron's somewhere between 5'10 and 7'1, just like Victor Wembanyama.
2: Shout out Julius.
1: We're on Sportsmanlike, ESPN Radio, and the ESPN app.
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14: 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I hope everyone's enjoying their day off. If they are off work, if you're working, we appreciate you listening either way. We're going to start things off here on our best of TMA with the conversation we had with Michael McGreevy, one of our favorite guys to talk to on the Cardinal team for 2026. You can hear from the Cardinal starter right now.
15: Well, Doug, we are experiencing storms in the St. Louis area. I mean, intense storms. Papers was just out in the hallway, which allowed us to talk badly about him. And Jackson, what were you saying you heard out there?
16: It sounds like we're being pelted with some sort of ammunition.
17: Could that be hail?
16: I assume, yeah, or just a...
18: hard rain.
16: Yeah, like a deluge.
15: Huh. I didn't mind that use right there. Two syllables, not bad. But because of the storm in the St. Louis area, two members of the Cardinal starting rotation are not able to play golf. And when you can't play golf, you have one choice, and that is to call into this show. And that's exactly what Mike McGreevy of the St. Louis Baseball Cardinals has decided to do. And he joins us now on the Callier and Thompson phone lines here on 101 ESPN. Morning, Mike.
19: What's up, guys? And it was not just two, it was four of us plus Pedro Pajes, where we had to bang golf.
15: Wow.
19: One hole in, we had to bang it.
15: So who got left out?
19: Well, Libertor pitches tomorrow, so he said no thank you.
15: Wow, how about that commitment to excellence, Doug?
18: Just doesn't make much sense.
15: Now you have a problem with that. Guys,
17: yeah,
15: pitching tomorrow.
17: Play golf.
15: But Mike, you don't play golf the day before a start?
19: No, I do not. No, you gotta rest. You never know when you might hit your first hole in one and go crazy and pull out your back. So you don't wanna you know, risk it like that.
17: Huh? You still don't have a hole in one.
19: Still do not have a hole in one.
17: Keep working. You'll get there.
19: Yeah. Yeah, I'm gonna try. I'm trying. We'll get there one day. Yeah.
15: So it was gonna be you and Palante and May and Doug. Who was the fourth one?
17: I don't know.
15: Lay.
19: Yeah.
17: Oh,
15: and yeah. Pies. So you're going to go with a fivesome. So I guess you're playing Ruth Park.
19: No. We had it was D-May and I think an agent of his in the first group. Second group was me, Palante, Leahy, and Pajes.
15: Nice.
19: And we were all putting in. We were knocking in our putts for par on hole one when we heard the horn. Everyone had to come back inside, and like Papers was saying, it sounded like we were getting pelted with ammunition.
16: Yeah. Long par four there.
19: Things off. Yeah, totally. We're at the quarry at Crystal Springs.
16: Yeah. That's a cool course. It kind of doesn't feel like you're in Missouri when you're at that course.
15: Jackson has a hole in one there, Mike.
16: I do. I actually do.
19: Wow.
17: That makes you feel bad.
19: I mean, not that.
16: Yeah,
19: not
16: you didn't. Six. Very short. Very short par three. I mean, very short.
15: You feel like it shouldn't count?
16: Oh, no. Listen, I put the peg in the ground and swung, and the ball went in the hole. So I don't care what anyone has to say. That's an ace.
19: I mean, hey, I think the shorter the par three, the more skill is involved with your wedges. The longer the par three, it's more like luck. You need, it to roll out a little bit with a five iron, then it goes in. That's kind of lucky. the shorter the par three, I think the more skillful.
16: Yeah.
15: Well, this Papers and McGreevy alliance, Doug, is becoming formidable.
16: It really
15: they
16: is.
15: Are really, really in lockstep.
16: Yeah. Hey, listen, I get it. But that's one hole in is always, that's a real
15: yeah, that's
16: kick
15: a bad
16: in the pants.
15: Thing. You guys finally get a full day off in St. Louis, getting the rotation together, doing some bonding, and then you're on the first green. And then the weather ruins it, and it's a legitimate storm here. So now what do you do? You gonna wait it out, or how are you guys gonna handle this?
19: We're driving away. We got our rain check for another day, so we'll come back another off day maybe in like 2 months from now when we have our next off day. It seems.
15: We're going
19: to get some breakfast somewhere.
18: Are you getting heckled right now? I feel like you're getting heckled from the car.
15: Yeah, it could be May.
19: Yeah, it could be.
15: Yeah, that's a tight read.
18: Hang up on those losers.
15: All right, let's talk about what took place over the weekend. What a phenomenon. I mean, it was a few weeks ago. You guys get swept, and you wanted the audience to know how appreciative the boys on the team were for the fans that came to the Mariners games. And then you have what happens organically on Friday night. We actually had a couple of those guys on the show in our 7 o'clock hour. They loved it, and clearly you guys loved it with what took place in right field.
19: Yeah, that was awesome. I mean, you see a couple guys that first game like start waving their towels, and I've seen that on like Instagram before where, you know, like a team, like kind of a mid-major college football team, and just a couple guys up in the stands, and you get the whole stadium to do it. So I'm thinking, oh, like, you know, like the Cardinals fans, I don't know if they're up for this and to take the tarps off, but boy, was I wrong, and boy, was I thankful I was wrong, because next thing you know, they're willing us to a win that first game.
18: Were you watching it move around? Because the guys said they were in the bleachers, then they went upstairs, then they're waving the shirts. Are you just in the dugout observing all of this?
19: Yeah, I am. And, you know, I saw one guy take off his shirt and just absolutely shredded. I'm like, that has to be papers. That has to be papers.
15: Oh, it's out of control now. It's out of control.
16: Not him.
18: Balls.
16: Yeah, I'm pretty jacked, man.
17: you're a little doughy.
18: All right, I don't want to ruin the alliance, but has McGreevy ever seen you in your yellow diaper?
15: Oh my God. Boy, Jackson, how about this? It's always your own guys, huh?
16: Mike, it's always your own guys.
18: Well, I've heard enough of this.
19: Yeah, no, Seriously, that's why I call in just to defend papers, because it's nothing but just brutal from you guys.
16: My guy, I appreciate you.
15: Alliance is dangerous.
16: Yeah, I'm the rookie bitch around these parts.
15: Yeah, the rookie bitch alliance. It's amazing. So then you're willed to win on Friday night with the boys, and that crowd grew over the course of the game. And then Ali Marmol tweets out that he is going to buy up the section for more people to do it on both Saturday and Sunday. And then you guys get a great rock solid win on Saturday afternoon. And then you see the boys come into the clubhouse afterwards. What was that like?
19: Yeah, Ollie told us, or told me what the plan was just in passing. Like, oh, I saw on social media you're going to buy out the tickets. Yeah, why not, right? And it was great, and like I think he was so happy, like it was a great turnout, and like it worked out super well. And then getting out of the shower, then all of a sudden we got about 21-year-old guys walking, like whoa, like get an extra towel here real quick, jeez guys. But it was cool having them in there, getting to meet them a little bit. They brought great energy, and I mean it was just awesome.
17: To see people going nuts like that in the crowd, does that really have an effect on what happens on the field?
19: Oh, yeah, absolutely. I mean, it does. If, like, you don't feel it, then, like, there's something wrong with you. Like, especially the position guys. Like I'm sitting on my ass on the bench, and I'm just like, this is so freaking cool. I wish I was pitching right now. Oh, my gosh, I wish I was pitching. And we were trying to get Leahy after he went six after that comebacker. I'm like screaming at him, like, come on, Kyle, give it to him. Give it to him, point or something. And then so after Polante had a great day going 6 2/3, he gave a little hat nod. He gave a little tip of the cap. I mean, it was just awesome. Like, they're doing roll call, and it was just sick. And all the position guys are running off the field about ready to hit. They're like, this is so cool. This is electric.
20: How about that?
18: Yeah.
20: Love and, hearing the passion.
18: And Pozo was so excited he almost forgot to run to first base. It was great.
19: Yeah, we're like, get touch first, touch first.
17: He really should have taken his shirt off at that moment.
18: He said he
17: too.
18: Almost did.
16: 100%. It would have been. It would have brought the house down.
17: It would have. Yeah.
19: We're all good there.
17: Tyler O'Neill did that once. Tyler O'Neill did that a few years ago.
18: Well, he would get his teammates would shred his jersey.
16: Nick Punto famously shredded
20: the shredder. That's what free would have the freeze home run. Yeah, and he said to get the shredder.
19: Yeah, it gets to a point. It is a family event. You know, it's only so much you can deal with.
20: That's right, Doug. You got to stop asking these guys to take their shirts off.
17: I'm sorry. It's on me.
20: It's out of line once again. What'd you think of the overall performance of the boys on the weekend? You had the start on Thursday, so you got to be in observer mode. What did you think?
19: Yeah, I thought it was gritty. Tough matchups. You know, like their pitchers pitched well. It's tough for us to really kind of like, you know, get a lot of things going. But that's what's great about having great crowds and, you know, fans that are engaged and just keeping you on your toes, like you're going to find a way for those fans. And like, I think that's exactly what the boys did. And like those wins, I feel like mean more than, you know, just absolutely bludgeoning a team like 10-0. It's like, if you can grit out a win like that,
20: yeah,
19: it feels like two wins.
20: Yeah. Friday was intense, man. That was a great, great win. And that's what began the whole thing. And what I've noticed, and I've been to a good number of games so far this season, is people are just having a good time at Busch Stadium. And I know you've got a limited amount of time here. But there's an atmosphere at the ballpark where people are enjoying themselves. And I think the thing that stands out also is that you guys are enjoying the fact that people are enjoying themselves. So there's some kind of symbiotic relationship between the team and the fans. And that's always a great thing in sports when that takes place.
19: Yeah, absolutely. I mean, when we were waiting out the rainstorm for a little bit in the golf clubhouse, about 20 minutes ago, we had a couple guys in there. They come up to us, hey, like, Michael, nice to meet you. Oh, Andre, nice to meet you. Like, we have a picture. And they're just, after we take a picture, they're like, dude, like, this year's so much fun. Oh, my gosh, we love it. Like, it's so much fun. Like, we go out to dinner the other night, and the manager of the restaurant, like, just a waiter, or, like, the owner comes out, and he's like, guys, you guys are doing such a great job, like, We're waiting on people, like, just, you know, taking food orders, and all we hear them talk about is how much fun the Cardinals are. So just keep up the good work, and like just hearing that and someone telling you how this city is responding to this team of just a young core, it means the world, and like it only makes us want to just play better and like keep going.
18: Was it annoying in spring training to be asked, or frustrating, like, hey, you guys are going to have a tough year? Everybody was polite about it, but sort of assuming it's a lost year. Did that resonate with you guys, and was that I would think you get tired of hearing that.
19: Yeah, I mean, you get tired of hearing that, just like you get tired of, oh, McGreevy's the poor man's Greg Maddux. I mean, you get tired of everything at some point.
18: Gosh.
19: What was so great about the guys is, like, everyone seemed to have the same mentality. It's like, hey, who cares? We're playing with house money. Like, you can say what you want, but, and, like, we all know, like, what assuming does to everybody. It's like, that's your opinion. We know how good we are. We're going to surprise some people. Like, whether that's 162-0 or 1-161, like, we're going to play hard. And, like, however the game kind of plays out is going to be how it plays out. But no one was pressing in spring. No one's pressing now. So it's just awesome.
17: Did you know at the start of the season that you guys had something here? Or was there a certain series that you guys put it together and thought, huh, maybe we can be really good?
19: No, that came in spring. We knew we had something in spring. And, like, that's just, we knew we had something towards the end of last year when, like, Hines started laying out, like, the plans of, like, hey, this is what we want to do. This is what we want to commit to. When Haim's calling you in the offseason, like, hey, like, what can we do to make this ball club better? What do you need? It's not just, like, what they want to implement. It's like, hey, we want to talk to the players of, like, what we need. Wow, that lightning was really close. Oh, my God. it's just awesome that, like, the players care, the coaches care, but also the front office cares so much to the point where, like, it feels like there's no, like, levels of, like, this hierarchy that, oh, Hines here, like, Ross Trifoglio's here. It's everybody can sit down at the same table, discuss what we can do to make this organization better.
20: What restaurant were you guys at? Where the manager slash owner?
19: We were at, I think, Charlie Gito's.
20: Oh, nice selection, Doug. Yeah. Nice selection. Look at that. You must have gotten some inside word on that. You got to have a little knowledge to know about that one. That's a nice play.
19: Yeah, that was the D-May. That was D-May getting us all there. We got the rotation. The catch was there last night. It was awesome.
16: Did you get the lasagna?
19: I got, I think, the tortellini last night.
20: Nice.
18: So that would Palante be a poor man's Smoltz? I'm trying to think with this Maddox thing. What do we...
19: I mean... He calls a poor man anything, but it's a good rotation right now. So it's a poor man's great rotation is what I want.
20: How about that? Huh. Yeah, like 9 quality starts in the month of May.
19: That's not bad. Got to keep going. May's still here.
20: Yeah. Can add on to it.
18: And we got Palante getting into the 7th. That's the next tier for let's keep. Can you give me 7, McGreevy?
19: Yes. Yeah. I'm trying. I have to lower the pitch count. I got to lower the pitch count next time.
18: Well, 74, you had a shot at the 7th inning the other day, if you're asking me. But anyway.
20: and perhaps we've buried the lead. More important than anything, the Navy Caps will be on the road for the Cincinnati series, and I can tell you the TMA audience is buzzing about it.
19: Yes. We got... Got the Navy Caps, and I was asking, like, hey, like, I'm gonna need a little more this year, a little more Navy. Like, yes. Oh, really? Like, we know the fans like it.
3: Yes.
20: Oh, why don't you guys, in some solidarity, just go, okay, we're gonna wear these in Milwaukee, too. What are you gonna do about it?
17: They wore green hats all weekend. They look kind of bad, but I understand it, but it still didn't look very good.
19: I mean, you just hate the armed forces?
16: No, I love the armed forces. I understand that.
18: It's going to get a little dicey. Yeah.
19: You could talk to my grandfather about that one. I mean, you have something to say about that.
16: I bet he would be against the
19: and everything like that.
16: Green catcher's gear. And just,
0: I like the camo socks.
19: Oh, he loved it. I think the green hat is, like, from my time in Memphis. He wears the Memphis green hat all the time. He can't wait to get the St. Louis one, but, you know, hey, it looks bad on my grandfather's.
16: Wow.
19: All right. He does listen every now and then. So,
20: yes. Right. Okay. Grandpa McGreevy is listening to the program.
18: Grandpa McGreevy.
16: Yes, we should work. They should wear green every night, I guess.
20: Thank you.
16: Grandpa's going to get upset if they don't.
20: Good. Thank you.
18: Papers, does anybody have the text inbox name Grandpa McGreevy?
0: No, but that's available.
20: Yeah, maybe Grandpa McGreevy should get the Grandpa McGreevy text inbox.
19: Hey, no. Grandpa Angus. That's on the mom's side.
20: That's the mom's side.
18: Okay.
20: Angus beef.
19: Oh, yeah.
18: Did Marmol say anything to you, Michael, about San Diego, how you didn't want to spend money, take your fiance out to dinner? Did he bring that up at all?
19: I mean, did he bring up me not wanting to spend money on my fiance in San Diego? I mean, that's just, I'm not sure what information you're getting. I tell you, I spent a lot of money.
16: I agree. This is yellow journalism going on right now. This is unbelievable.
20: This alliance is so strong. Papers is jumping in on Martin. And Martin used to be Papers' guy. He's turning on him right in the ring. Yeah, it's like the New World Order, Doug.
19: I thought we were talking about, like, what assuming does to people. I mean, what the heck?
16: Right. Ask the UN.
18: Okay, I don't want to go against this youthful alliance for fear of being hit by a shirt whirring around their head. But on your way to San Diego, you were going to possibly go to dinner. Then you talked to fiance and said, maybe we should just stay in because it's going to be so late. And we opined that maybe it was to save money. That's the callback. And maybe a yellow journalist might have mentioned that to your manager, who was possibly going to mention it to you.
19: Yeah, no, he said nothing. He said, like, he knows that I know all the spots. And, like, In-N-Out Burger is still going out to eat. It's very cheap and delicious.
16: So. It is delicious.
20: But let's really get into it now, because Jackson and I, and this means this is an alliance with me and Jackson, then you got to be careful because then you're in alliance with me. We love the In-N-Out Burger. We loathe the fries. You're a California native. I know that's a polarizing topic. In-N-Out fries, thoughts?
19: Oh, I love the burgers. The fries, you know, they're fine. Like, I'm not really a fries guy anyway. But I think McDonald's fries, I think, are where it's at. Yeah. But the In-N-Out burger itself is unbeatable.
20: Yeah, that's a message that I can approve.
16: The animal-style fries there are good. But by the time you do that and the burger, your kidneys are just drowning in mustard.
20: Oh, Lord.
19: Surely not you, Papers. Your body's a temple.
16: That's right, yeah.
17: He's doughy.
16: Yeah. I do the Flying Dutchman, the one that's like the onion burger. There's a bun.
19: Protein style.
16: Yeah, that's right. Yeah, it's me, a slave to health.
18: Slave to hell.
20: That's right. Mike McGreevy with us. The golf today, Doug, unfortunately, canceled. The boys were on the first hole, and then they heard the horn blow. Off the course they go, heading to breakfast. And then
19: arriving, actually. We're gonna compensate and adjust and have a great off day.
20: All right, look at that. Yeah. Look at that attitude.
16: Attack the off day.
20: There you go, attack the off day.
18: Papers, and you're free in about, 2 hours, 14 minutes? If you fellas want to just hang and play video games all day.
20: Yeah, you and McGreevy just hanging out now that you got your alliance.
17: Papers can't eat. He's got kidneys full of mustard.
16: That's right. I might hop on the sticks and a little PGA 2K25.
20: Is that what it is? So you're going to play?
19: Oh, yeah. I'll be right there with you.
16: It's a perfect rainy day activity.
20: Jackson and McGreevy are going to hang out, and they're going to play PGA Tour 2K5. Doug, that's what's going to happen here. That's what you guys are going to do now.
16: You never know. I got to attack my work day here. But once I'm done,
20: what was that murmuring?
16: All right.
20: We know you got breakfast with the boys. Thanks for calling in as always, and thank you for keeping this Navy Caps on the Road momentum going, Doug. You'll see it Friday in Cincinnati. God bless.
16: Great.
19: All right, guys. Thanks for having me.
20: Thanks, Mike. There he is. That's Mike McGreevy, 2026 Cy Young Award winner, going to breakfast.
16: Coming up on the other side of the commercial break, we had the Tarps Off guys, the gentleman from Stephen F. Austin's club baseball team, on the program following their big weekend at Busch Stadium. You'll hear from our friends from the Tarps Off community coming up on the other side of the commercial break. 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
1: Welcome back. 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
2: We will be joined by a couple of members of the Stephen F. Austin Club baseball team that began the Tarps Off movement at Busch Stadium. And Doug, I believe it led to two wins on Friday and on Saturday. It is our pleasure to welcome to the program Caleb Cummings and Jackson. What is Bryce's last name? Bryce is
3: Bradford.
2: Bryce Bradford.
3: If I'm wrong, I couldn't be sorry.
2: Isn't that fun? That's alliteration. Isn't that fun? Caleb Cummings and Bryce Bradford.
4: Those'd be great update names. I'm Bryce Bradford with the latest.
2: alongside Caleb Cummings. Joining us right now, Caleb and Bryce. Good morning, gentlemen.
5: Good morning.
2: What's up, boys? Are you still in St. Louis?
5: Yes, sir. We're in our hotel in Alton.
2: So, Doug, they're in Alton.
3: Okay.
2: But they came a little south to go to the game. All right. So, what is the backstory? You guys are club baseball players from Stephen F. Austin. You play on Friday, and then you say, let's go to the Cardinal game. Is it as simple as that?
5: Yeah, well, we hopped on the bus after our game. We were like, let's go to the Cardinals game. One of our buddies, Zach Mead, was like, yo, there are these $15 tickets. I'll buy 20 of them. Y'all send me money and we'll go. So we ended up last minute deciding to go. We sat up and high up on the first baseline, probably right alongside first base. And then throughout the game, we moved to left field bleachers and then we started the wave. And then we were like, wait, that whole empty section, let's go up there and just start waving our shirts off because we've seen it in college football games before, and we just did not think that it would lead up to that big of a presence in St. Louis.
2: So you guys see that there's a wide open section. It's basically along the right field line, kind of close to the foul pole, for those not familiar with where it was all going on. And you saw what happened. Oklahoma State had a big contingent of people taking their shirts off. I think it started at Indiana about 4 or 5 years ago. You guys take the shirts off. And how many people were with you initially? Like just your teammates?
5: Yeah, I would say it started off with about 17, 18 of us, just our teammates. And then there was a section of kids right over. As soon as they started doing it, the kids started running over, participating. You'd see the smiles on their faces. It was great to see how immediate of an effect it had on St. Louis fans.
4: And people just started to join you into the movement. And then how did Friday roll into Saturday?
6: And I mean, it just, you know, unexpected. I mean, we didn't mean for this to sort of trend, but it did. And we're just happy to be part of something that keeps on going, keeps on giving. And we're just so happy to bring so much happiness into the city of St. Louis.
4: And so Ollie on Saturday, Ollie Marmol, the manager, said he would buy tickets. Now, had you guys already purchased tickets? Did anybody contact you from the Cardinals or Saturday? Did you buy your own seats?
5: No, the Cardinals Instagram actually reached out to our Instagram and was like the night before. So I guess that was the Friday night. They were like, we'll get back in with you in the morning. If we don't, here's the VP of ticketing's number. So they ended up getting back with us anyways, asked for a good phone number and email for MLB ballpark, and then we signed in with it and sold, I think, 18 tickets all in the same exact section, and we were just like so grateful. And then we started playing the game, our game, and I looked at my phone and I saw Ollie buying out that whole section to give away for free. And I was like, well, good thing we already have tickets or we wouldn't have been in our spots. So Cardinals clutched up for sure, giving us the tickets before.
3: And then they invited you down to the clubhouse. How did that whole thing get arranged, and what was that like?
5: Well, we didn't expect that. They said, make sure y'all stay after for a special surprise. Like, we all had in the back of our minds, like, oh, what if we get to meet the players? Like, we saw Mason Wynn and Pozo post how cool it was and how great it was. So we saw that, and we were like, maybe we get to go. And then we're like, let's not get our hopes up. It's probably just like a shirt and a hat and just a thank you from the Cardinals organization. But the guy got up there. He's like, all right, is everybody? And we're like, yes, sir. And he's like, all right, let's head down to the clubhouse. And we all looked at each other, and we were just stoked. It was great.
2: About that.
3: Cool.
2: So once you boys get a chance to head down there, what was the experience like once you got into the Cardinal clubhouse? Take us through that.
6: It was unreal. I mean, something I thought I'd never experience. Something that none of us probably would have thought to experience, to get to meet all these superstars, people that have been through all levels of baseball, and to get to this level. I mean, it was just such an honor to meet every single person that was in that clubhouse, and we are forever thankful. And I mean, just a one out of a million opportunity, and we just so happen to get lucky and get that opportunity, and we're just so thankful.
3: What does your head coach think about all this? Was he in on it?
5: He's loving it. Our sports club, Brandon, or our sports club director, Brandon's loving it. All the administration at SFA is loving it. Our president, VP, the president's wife, they're all reposting it. They love how SFA is on the map, not just in Texas, but even in Seattle. We're hoping to spread the fire about SFA because it's a great university. It's getting bigger throughout the years, and we have tons of great plans to expand it, and I would think it'd be cool to get people from out of state.
4: So it's a club team, so it's not a university sanctioned sport?
5: Yeah, it's club. So we pretty much just signed up, showed up to practice. I mean, we practice on a football, intramural football field. No dirt, no mound, no backstop. It's literally just a field. And we showed up there one day, and then we're like, all right. And throughout the season, we just got better and better, and then ended up in here, World Series and all.
3: Cool. Are you concerned at all that you may have worn yourself out by waving the T-shirts? I saw you lost yesterday 11-0.
4: Oh, God. Oh, wow.
3: I'm sorry. I'm a reporter.
2: Doug's a little boy whore.
5: It's okay. No. I would say definitely not. I think that's for me, it's kind of like a rehab of the arm, I feel like. My arm kind of feels nice. I think 90 pitches on Thursday, and then we got to the game after. Oh, no, that was 90 pitches on Friday. We got to the game after, and I was, like, waving it, and I was like, wait, this feels good on my shoulder. Damn. I bet Bryce can say the same thing when he's been playing.
6: Oh, yeah, absolutely. I mean, just getting to play our game of baseball and then coming to watch the Cardinals play baseball. I mean, it was just a great opportunity, and we felt great, and it felt great to be there to support the Cardinals. And I'm still speechless to this day. A couple days later, and I'm still speechless.
2: Caleb Cummings and Bryce Bradford of the Stephen F. Austin club baseball team that began what has become a phenomenon in St. Louis in just a mere 48 hours. The tarps off movement in right field and the Cardinal players clearly acknowledging it. They loved it. Anything that any of the players said to you, Caleb or Bryce, when you were down in the clubhouse that stood out to you?
5: I mean, I'm not going to lie. They just had normal conversation with us like we were normal people. They were normal people. They set aside, like, their fame, like, whether it was, oh, they're known for this, oh, they're known for that. Like, they just set aside. They were just friends. But I kind of, like, was so in shock. I remember having conversations, but I don't remember specifics. So I was just still just in shock.
6: They treated us so great. I mean, treated us as if we were back in their childhood days. Like, they respected us so much. I mean, we obviously respected them. I mean, we have so much respect for them. We have so much respect for the team, and they showed it right back to us. And it goes back to, you know, respect others how you expect to be treated. And it was really great to see that people that are at higher level.
4: I don't know if you guys are Astros fans or Rangers fans by birth down there in Texas. You could be from anywhere, but are you now Cardinal fans moving forward?
5: Oh, yeah.
6: Absolutely.
5: For sure.
3: You think you might make another road trip back up here sometime during the season? Do it again?
5: I would say I'm pretty confident from what I've seen the past few days that they make a strong run in the playoffs. Of course, we have summer, but I feel like it'd be cool to make it up for a playoff game because, like, just how much is but do y'all know how much Bush holds?
3: About 45,000.
5: Yeah. I think the game we went to on Friday had like 23,000, and then the game yesterday or on Saturday had like closer to 30, and then on Sunday it was like 38,000. But I feel like going to a playoff game with 48,000 people. Especially with the team, with the history of the Cardinals and all the fans and the strong, strong fan base, I feel like that would be an insane environment like MLB hasn't seen before with the tarps off. So I feel like the whole the upper three levels could tarps off. Imagine the whole stadium just tarps off, waving them around in playoffs. I wouldn't be able to pitch. I don't think anybody would. It'd be crazy.
3: A topless October.
2: Topless October.
5: Yeah, topless all teams would come in the bush and not know what to do.
2: Bunch of topless 45,000 plus celebrating the festivities. Well, the people of St. Louis absolutely loved it. As you guys said, it's not like you were Cardinal fans coming into it, but left St. Louis as Cardinal fans, and you have created an atmosphere that I think has endeared you guys to this region and Cardinal fans, and certainly the players. They absolutely loved it. Tip of the cap to you boys. You have started something, and I hope it continues to be a big thing here, and hopefully we see you back in St. Louis soon. Really appreciate the time this morning, guys. Thank you so much.
5: Appreciate it. Thank y'all for reaching out and having us on the show.
1: Coming up on the other side of the commercial break, you'll hear a conversation we had with SLU head coach Josh Schertz. 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
3: Surprise guest?
4: Go. I didn't even know we're having a surprise.
3: Wow. Okay. Martin, this is an unscheduled surprise guest?
4: Who do we got? What caller, go ahead, please.
5: Yeah, I've been hanging on here by my fingernails, listening in and waiting on this big promotion for you guys to mention our big event at Chaffetz Arena tonight, where we're honoring the 25-26 Billikens team, and nothing. Once it got to, you guys started talking about Mizzou, I had to call in.
3: No.
2: Oh, wow.
3: Coach Schertz. It's Coach Schertz, Doug.
5: I've been waiting for you guys to plug it. I mean, you know, I've been sitting here listening. And now, once we got to Mizzou, I had to call in. I had to stop these shenanigans.
3: Well, I appreciate that you do, because you can finally tend to Jackson, acknowledging that he is going to be part of Missouri's rotation. Ooh. And I thought that you had made a really good faith offer to try and bring him to your program.
5: I mean, we've given him a uniform. We've made, you know, NIL. I mean, we've given him an eight-figure offer.
3: Eight figures, Doug. You know?
5: I mean, that's decent. You know, what I mean, we're trying to. He's a hot commodity. What can you do? I mean,
6: well, I'm a high usage player, and so I feel like a little tick. You know, a little guarantee of some PT would be really push it over the top.
5: What I say, you know, high usage, low efficiency. Those are guys in high demand.
6: I'm a ball.
5: Analytical models. high usage, low efficiency type guys. Those are the guys you want. Volume over quality.
6: That's right. a missed shot's better than a turnover.
3: How about that?
5: Absolutely. No, there's something to be said for usage. Somebody's believing in you. No, it's good to see you guys. I hear from you guys, but it's. No, we got a big one tonight. I heard we got, it sounds like about 1,500 tickets out for the event tonight at Chaffetz to honor the guys, kind of the last go around for this group before everybody, you know, heads off. We got obviously a lot of guys coming back, but a chance for us with the seniors and Brady and Kalu and those guys to all be together one last time before we kind of turn the page to 26-27.
3: God, it's amazing how this team has the identity that it does with St. Louis area sports fans. You know, I mean, because when you take a step back, you go, okay, it was a great year. Don't get me wrong, second round exit, but I do feel like this team is held in high esteem. Doug, you were talking about going, and as you're sitting here talking about mm-hmm. it, Coach, I'm sitting there going, God, my family might want to go to this too, because people loved not only watching the team, but I think the personality of the team.
5: I think that was a big piece. You know, it's a group you could really wrap your arms around. It was the quality of the play. It's the quality of the people, right? And it's so much of a journey, you know. I mean, it ends sadly for, you know, every team but one, right? I mean, even if you look at a UConn, they want to one more, you know? And so much of the journey is, you know, who you're with, who you, you know, do it with. And I think this group, the personalities of the people, the quality of human beings, the way they played, I think what they kind of represented in terms of, you know, the city. I think there was a lot of, you know, the way the guys kind of sacrificed for each other, the way the guys, you know, had great teammates, great competitors. I think their fight, their you know, commitment to winning. And I told them, you know, their ability to care. I mean, and they cared about a lot of things, winning each other. But I also think they really cared about the city, and they gave back. And you look at them after games, interactions with the kids, the way they interacted with the fans, the quality of the human beings. I think that was probably why they captured so much of our fans and, you know, hearts. And I hopefully that's something we can continue to build on moving forward.
4: And will Robbie Avila be there tonight? And will you guys continue the ongoing feud?
3: Yeah, it's going to be tough. I wonder if you guys will scrap.
5: I mean, we haven't been in the same room since the Michigan loss, which I really blamed on him.
3: Nice.
5: You know, mainly. I mean, you don't like to say one person was responsible in a team sport for a loss, but I think you can safely say that in the Michigan game.
3: Oh,
5: you know?
3: Gosh.
5: Yeah. I'm still amazed that on Twitter that there was a fair amount of people who, and fair being like a lot of people, that thought that was really like we were really upset with each other. And, you know, so I'm still, you know what, social media never

0: pieces to amaze me.
1: Yeah.
0: And so, yeah, it was, I didn't get a lot of credit because I did say I'd rather have Gibson Jimerson back for year 17 than year 5 with him. I really, that kind of fell on deaf ears. You know, that was a pretty, I thought, no one thought Gib and I are mad at each other, you know, but yeah, so no, social media never ceases to amaze.
1: SlewBillikens.com. You get tickets. They're free. This is tonight at Chaffetz Arena. Doug's got tickets.
2: My wife just heard Coach call in and says, I think we have to go.
1: There you go.
2: My boys have become obsessed with the Billikens, so I think we'll be in attendance this evening for the fun and games. Can't wait. We'll go from the Missouri event. We're speaking at the Missouri event,
3: Coach about that,
2: at noon. Well, Jackson's just leveraging. I mean, Jackson's leveraging here.
3: We have a Mizzou speaking event.
0: You have leverage. You got to use it. Yeah. I think there's going to be some good news for Billiken fans here in the days to come. So it's that'll be fun.
2: Deep tease.
0: And I think, I'll leave a teaser out there, but hopefully some good news for Billiken and St. Louis fans here in the days to come. And excited to celebrate tonight. And kind of like I said, kind of capstone this season with our fans who were amazing all year long. And now we want this to become the norm. I said that when we got here. We didn't want, the 10,000 plus in there. We didn't want it to be an anomaly when Dayton came to town or VCU. We wanted the fans to come see us, not who we were playing. And this year was a great starter, and now we want to build on that. But we want to capstone this year, and then we want to get the excitement here rolling for what I think is going to be a terrific 26-27.
1: And then, Coach, is it two that are official in terms of new player? Are those Elijah Strong, the kid from South Carolina, is that official?
0: Yeah. Yeah, he's got to sign his documentation, we've got a couple. We're really, I think, roster wise, we feel like we're done. We got a couple more announced this week, but I don't want to comment on that one in case it hasn't gone through yet. But we're in very good shape to kind of finish this off. And I think, like I said, this week, the coming days, we'll have some good news, and I think we'll make Billiken fans also hopefully. People that aren't even super Billiken fans that just love St. Louis, happy. So,
1: Tim, you might say Marquette's loss is Slew's game. I'm not going to say anything, but we'll leave it at that. We'll leave it at that. Billiken's big event tonight at Chaffetz Arena. Celebrate. Tim is there. Is that the celebration?
2: I guess I'm the keynote speaker.
0: You went from not unsure if you were going.
1: Didn't even know what was happening.
2: He moves quick in these negotiations. It's just like Jackson getting that 8-figure offer. Things move quickly on the show, Coach.
1: For being a low contributor, is that what you are?
4: Yeah. No, high usage,
1: high
4: low efficiency.
1: Low efficiency. Perfect.
0: High usage, low efficiency player. The analytical models love that. You know, when you can get the ball a lot and do a lot, but it not be very effective. That's kind of where they, that's where it's where
4: I'm a chucker.
0: You're hoping a turnaround.
1: Chucker.
4: Yeah, I catch it. I put the ball up in the air.
2: Coach, we appreciate the call in, and it sounds like we're going to see you this evening.
0: Look forward to it, guys. Look forward to seeing you this evening. Appreciate it. See everybody tonight. Thanks so much. We'll talk soon.
4: Coming up on the other side of the commercial break, we talk it over with our friend Jeremy Rutherford, he of The Athletic, in studio every Wednesday, presented by Mark Hanna. You'll hear that coming up on the other side of the break. 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
4: 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Coming up in this segment, we talk it over with Jeremy Rutherford, he of The Athletic, talking all things Blues and all sorts of nonsense here. 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
2: 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Tim McKernan, Doug Vaughn, Martin Kilcoin with you, Jackson Burkett on the ones and twos, and during the 8 o'clock hour on Wednesdays, Jeremy Rutherford comes into the studio and talks it over, takes your two-part questions at 314-399-9646. Morning, JR.
19: Morning. So what's up? What are you up to? What do you do now?
20: Well, I was, I do nothing.
2: Is that right? You were at the Dotem.
20: I was at the Dotem. Did you guys like
2: Did you write a column about it in The Athletic?
20: Yeah. I did not, no. Did you like the Jeffco shirt, though?
2: I did like that.
19: Very nice. Yeah.
21: Do they have one in your size?
20: They did not. Tim, did you take that home for other purposes, that picture? That you took of me in the D cups?
2: Oh, good for you. Great question.
20: No, Doug, what do I do? I drive out here to do this radio hit, and I had my energy drink in the car today.
19: Those are good for you.
20: Yeah, I was taking a shot every time you asked, did anybody know if that was Ivan Herrera's first walk-off home?
19: It was his first.
21: Still not clear.
20: I'm a little bit rattled here.
22: That Athletic hat is sweet.
20: I thought you might like it because of the green, right? There's always a lot of black.
22: It just looks great. That's a great-looking ball cap.
20: All right.
2: How about that? Wow. Sounds like papers are staring you down.
20: Yeah. Should I? You don't like it if I turn it backwards, though, right?
22: Do you do whatever you want, JR?
20: 51-year-old guy, turn it backwards? You don't like that. I know it.
22: You're 51?
20: Yeah.
22: Boy. Youthful 51.
20: Yeah, you are.
2: Yeah, youthful 51. I thought I was older than you.
20: Are you younger than 51?
2: I am.
20: Then you're not, yeah.
21: quick Jeffco math. Yeah. Hey, Shag. You're always Shaggy to me. I just, because you were the young reporter, Post-Dispatch. Hey, Shag, they're sending you up to Champaign. And you would do a little bit of Rams, a little bit of Champaign, and you were just so excited to be at Rams Park. You're always Shaggy to me.
20: That was Wednesday. That was the food day. They had the
21: out of Rams Park. The old PR guy, Steve Jeremy.
19: A lot of coverage on Wednesdays. Hey,
21: they got Rutherford out here today. Hey, what's up, Shag?
20: Must be having ribs.
2: Sharon and Clayton is loaded for bear. I guess she's representing Harrison's brother, Master, since they are in one of the most dangerous alliances on this program. She says, hey, JR, first question, where is Kyrou being traded, and what time do I tell the movers to arrive at his home? That's Sharon and Clayton.
21: Is she unsuspended, Doug? I think
19: she is. She got it on the 18th, so she would be clear now.
20: Okay. You guys probably, through your feeds, have all the aggregated stuff and the AI stuff, and yesterday, first time I've seen this, it was an AI. Kyrou to the Blackhawks. They had him in a Blackhawks sweater. What do you guys think about that one?
2: How about that? Well, that would add to the intensity for his return.
19: I think the important thing would be, what are we getting in return?
20: Yeah.
21: Didn't you write about Kyrou the other day? I saw a report that said, per Jeremy Rutherford, Kyrou's on the market. So I didn't know if you had written.
20: You know what? I think that was an aggregated thing where they just take it from a radio interview that you do and just take a two-second snippet. But nothing too specific, just that, you know, I feel like if there's an opportunity to trade him for the right price, they'd do it. But I don't know if they're going to sell low. I've been writing that I don't think they should sell low.
2: Yeah.
20: So we'll see what happens.
2: Two-part questions coming in fast and furious here. 314-399-9646. Do you think the Blues can compete given all the competition in the Central Division? And also, whose should I date? Wentzville 6 or a Jeffco 8? Doug, that's from Doug Glatt.
20: Type this into my phone for later. Wentzville 6, Jeffco 8.
2: No.
20: Right?
2: Those are the numbers.
19: What's your recommendation there?
20: All right. There, I would go with the Jeffco 8 because in Jeffco, Chairman, you know this, we call it Hoosier Hot.
19: Oh, yeah.
2: Define that for me.
20: Okay, so they're hot, and you would date them. You'd take them out to the drive-in on a Friday night. But if you showed them to five people.
19: This is 1968 we're talking about.
20: If you showed them to five people in Chesterfield, they would probably not be classified as hot.
2: Interesting.
20: So they're for Hoosier Hot.
2: Can you give me some of the traits that this tends to include, so I can understand?
20: Yeah, I'll give you some traits, but Chairman says it means they got a screw loose, too.
2: Oh, is that right?
20: But that's like 9 out of 10 of them in Jeffco.
19: Well.
20: Yeah.
23: We don't get 8s too often down there.
20: Yeah. Well, I've been out off the market. You know, my wife snatched me up as soon as she could. So,
21: kindergarten sweethearts.
20: Dealt with this, yeah. But characteristics, traits, Tim, probably a little bit of a spray tan, probably a little more mascara.
0: Oh, is that right?
20: Yeah.
0: Mascara.
20: And there's got
0: to
20: be
0: that
20: some.
0: That Tammy Faye Baker, Doug, she had.
19: She seemed to have some of that on her.
20: Little face, yeah. Bleach in the hair, I'm sure. Nice. So, yeah, those are the traits.
0: Those are the traits. All right.
20: Hoosier hot.
21: What's this team going to look like for 26 and 27? Also, if Wellington hit that dating app when he was down in Jeffco, what would crawl out of the river?
0: Oh! It's from Chairman Stephen DeMunn. Crawl out of the river, Doug?
19: It's like one of those walking catfish or something.
20: I got to chat with Wellington. Great guy.
21: Oh, yeah. He's a delight, isn't he?
20: Hear him on the radio all the time and got to chat with him and tried to keep it off golf because I'm sure that's what he talks about a lot. But that was fun at the Dotem to get a chance to talk to him. Also, it's so cool because you're standing there and all of a sudden here comes a recovering alcoholic. Here comes Al from Bayville. We got to talk about
0: his legends everywhere.
20: System. Yeah. Unbelievable. And we did forget an answer to that last one. Somebody asked a question before we got caught up in that Jeffco 8. About the Blues competing in that Central with some of those teams. Hey, I agree. I think that it's going to be tough for the next couple of years, tough sledding against those teams. So, personally, I think the Blues, whatever you want to call it, is going to take a couple of years, and that probably coincides to when these Minnesotas and Colorados and Dallases are going to reign supreme there.
21: Number one question here, JR, is Binner a Blue this fall or not? Number two, I have a pre-K graduation to attend this morning. I know for my son, we'll take the act-like-you've-been-there-before approach. But in Jeffco, do they still throw a big potluck for that milestone, since that's as far as most of the kids make it? That's from Carlos Spicy. Oh,
0: Carlos, is that correct? That's what the data shows?
20: I just did it, Doug. I repeated the name just because Tim said it. That's because Tim's the best.
19: Well,
0: cut off. Gosh. And some applause.
20: There's definitely going to be a potluck at that pre-K, so don't stop and pick up any food on the way down there. Just get the what do you put it in? You put it in the crock pot.
21: Yeah, maybe meatballs.
20: Put it in the crock pot, some meatballs.
21: Meatballs, the crock pot.
20: Muscacholi.
19: PK is about as far as most of the students make it.
20: I mean, there are some smart kids that get all the way to fifth grade, but for the most part, pre-K is about where you land.
19: It's about the tops out at that point.
20: Yeah.
21: Hunchback of On Castle, why not get some value and trade Bennington? Number two, should KG and Jackson give up on women and start dating each other? That's from the Hunchback of On Castle.
20: And take them in whatever order you want.
21: KG and who?
20: Jackson?
21: Nah, they both got good prospects ahead of them. So
0: there you go, papers.
21: I don't think they need to bond like that. Bennington, you know, I switched gears. At first I said I think he's going to be gone, but I just think with the way the Blues have been talking that it makes sense to have the two goalies, and they think there'll be a motivated Jordan Bennington coming back next year. And don't forget, Doug, I know you're good with numbers. Last year, 82 games. This year is going to be 84.
20: Yep.
21: So two more games.
0: Couple extra ones.
19: Why did they do that? Just a little bit more money?
21: More money. Yep.
0: Yeah. Top line. JR, chances Parayko gets traded. Also, are you a hairy fella? Chest hair, back hair? What do you got? That's from the chairman of the National Swingers Convention.
20: Parayko, you know, that's a situation where I could see the Blues going back to him and saying, okay, we've got another situation. Would you consider it? And tell him the place, and then he's got time to decide, which he didn't have last time. But I can also see, and I'm not trying to ride the fence, this is radio, I can see a situation where they think, you know what, we got a lot of young guys coming in with Mayhew's already here, and you got Lindstein here, and you bring in Juracek, that, hey, we need some veteran stability there and hang on to Parayko. So that one, you know, it wouldn't be surprise me if they traded him, but I think that he might be able to help them get through the next couple years. And I am not a hairy fella, except
19: you're
20: in the wrong areas. Yeah.
19: Oh,
20: the
19: gosh,
20: wrong areas.
19: No.
20: I get so much grief for these 3-foot-long hairs coming out of my nose and my eyebrows. Those are the only places.
0: Ugh. You have 3-foot-long nose hairs?
20: Some of these get to places before I do. I'm walking, and they get to one-on-one.
19: You can trim them, you know. You can trim those off.
20: I need a weed whacker.
19: Isn't it weird to see somebody with hair coming out of their ears, and they think, do you never look at a mirror? Just trim it off. How hard is that?
20: Anybody else with the nose hair? And I'm only looking at the old people, Doug. Do you get nose hair?
19: Well, if I do, I try to trim it off.
20: Do you? Yeah. Yeah.
0: Top man.
19: But everybody gets them, yeah. And you sneeze and you look like a party favor.
20: Jackson, no?
22: No, I don't really get them. Not right now.
0: Jackson's working on a beard or not? I can't tell.
22: No, not really.
21: You've been going hats off a lot lately, fella.
0: He's got that great lid cut from a couple weeks ago.
22: Yeah, feeling good about the hair.
0: Are you getting it cut again before you go down the lake?
22: No. Well, I might get touched up just around the edges.
19: A mullet would look good at the lake.
22: Yeah, fit in.
20: Get some Hoosier hot gals.
22: Mm. Now we're talking.
0: Nose hairs on a burly fella. That's from Steven time. Yeah. That's all. That's all the text was. There's nothing else to it. JR, what's the assistant coach search look like? Also, doesn't the chairman give you mini JR vibes? That's from the Sheepy Reporter.
20: Mini JR. No, he's got the looks. He's got the quads. He's got everything. There's nothing mini JR.
0: But Doug, look him up and down.
20: And he's a composer.
0: That's right.
20: Yeah, he's a composer. I do not have that. Assistant coaches, no news on that. The only thing I would say to add to anything I've said in the past is that Jay McKee is a guy who a lot of us have thought that maybe he could be a guy. He's a guy who played in the NHL a long time, junior coach now. But in talking to Jay, it sounds like he wants to be a head coach, and he's going to continue down the path of being a head coach. And he said whether that's, you know, 10 more years coaching the younger level, that's the route he's going to take instead of going to the NHL as an assistant. So I would cross Jay McKee off the list if you think that that'd be a good candidate for the Blues.
21: You think Chief will get the Edmonton job? That's an interesting pivot from Toronto, where the pressure's intense, can't get over the hump, and then you go to Edmonton. Pressure's intense, can't get over the hump.
20: Yeah. Yeah, personally, I think that he'd be a good coach. I know some people after the Toronto situation might disagree with that. I just think Toronto is its own animal.
21: Yeah.
20: And I think he could get some players' attention in Edmonton. The one thing is, Bruce Cassidy seems to be the favorite for every single team looking for a coach. They've just got to settle that situation with Vegas in terms of...
0: Yeah, how about that deal?
21: They fire him, but then they don't want him going anywhere.
0: Yeah. Martin, we call that the non-compete that is so delightful at our world.
20: How many non-competes have we had in this room? You guys all had one at one point?
0: At one time.
21: Yeah.
20: Do you like it?
19: It's great. Because it helps salaries go up way up when you get a non-compete.
0: It's unbelievable. It's absolutely unbelievable that they somehow are appropriate. You know, I mean, the powerful money allows that crap to go through. Fortunately, those days are over. We can go to YouTube and just be fine. The amount of Blues fans who spell Benner's name the same way as the former Section 8 housing complex that Strode lived in, Bennington, is baffling to me. Doug, that's from Stanley Cup winner Daddy Padre. Okay. Unbelievable.
19: Yeah, you see Bennington Road exit right there on 364.
20: Every time I see that, I think about the goofballs on Twitter who spell his name wrong. Really? Every time I see that road.
0: Is that done intentionally?
20: I don't think so. I think we're talking about some...
0: Some what?
20: People didn't make it past pre-K.
0: Oh.
21: Bennington, LaRusso, Chase Daniels.
0: Yeah. Schilt's name seems to have a...
19: Yeah, that was tough.
0: That was
21: There's no C. I still...
0: That Sharon talks a good game, but I can see that crass mouth floating down river to pair on a broken loose Jeffco pontoon, barking out more Pino to the imaginary river waitress. That's from the 217.
21: Can I get that name? imaginary river waitress.
0: More Pino? She's yelling just at strangers or ghosts?
20: I like how the texter painted that picture to make it sound like that's bad. That sounded awesome.
0: Yeah, that's a nice one to have.
20: Pino on the...
0: JR, we know you're up against it, and we appreciate you dropping by to field the two-part questions, and thank you for dropping by the Dotem as well. Jeremy Rutherford, brought to you by Mark Hanna of Evergreen Wealth Strategies, online at evergreen-ws.com. Thank you, JR.
20: Thank you, Mark.
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0: 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Coach, good morning.
8: Good morning. How are you?
0: We are all wonderful. Thanks so much for taking time out of your morning to join us. What is life like in mid-May for the head coach of the Final Four Illini?
8: Yeah, it's slowing down a little bit. Graduation weekend, so it's always a exciting time of year. Campus is always a buzz, a lot of people, and you know, we've navigated the portal for the most part and got a roster that is fairly intact. We still, you know, might add a piece here or there, but yeah, we're things slowed down a little bit, and it's always an exciting time to have graduation and the end of a school year upon us.
21: Have you had a chance to kind of reflect on the Final Four? I'm sure in the moment you're doing scouting reports, the next opponent, the next game. But the moment I remember was Friday, you walking into the facility there, Lucas Oil, and there were so many fans just for a simple shoot around, and you looked just kind of humbled by the moment.
8: You know, I haven't. It's crazy because it's 3 weeks of just almost a blur. It all happened so fast. I have not watched the last two games yet. Then, you know, when we got beat on Saturday, the portal was open. You know, so we jumped right into just a different frantic pace. And then I had a little minor hand surgery. So I haven't really set back and just taken it all in. I'm excited to watch the last two games because I know the emotions of those games will come back. And I'm kind of doing that when I don't have anything else on the docket. And I look forward to that. But the whole experience of the Final Four was incredible. I mean, our fans, you know, they said it's the largest crowd ever. To show up for open practice and to walk out there and see all of that was beyond impressive and very cool. And then the best part of it all for me was every stop along my journey, somebody was there. Somebody from those towns, old friends, old acquaintances. And to me, that's what it's all about is the relationships you made so that part of it was very fun, but I look forward to watching the games just to kind of rekindle some of the emotions of both those.
19: Of course, now your fans are going to want you to go to the Final Four every year since you did it once. I'm sure the grind never ends. What do you do to kind of catch your breath and step away from it for a while, or can you?
8: Yeah, just so you know, I want to go too.
19: Yeah, I'm sure you do.
8: not just the fans, but... yeah, you know, I think there's a time and a place. You know, we don't get a break right after the season. You know, those days are long gone, and the calendar runs up upon us to, you know, in today's world, it's free agency and building, you know, building your roster back for next year. So you don't really get to enjoy that. You know, the off season here, once our student athletes get off campus here a little bit, you know, before summer school in June, you know, I'm doing a ton of donor events, and I'm the national chair of Coaches Versus Cancer, which is just about over, and have a few events with that. But you know, it'll probably be midsummer before you get away and kind of slow your pace a little bit. But it's been a great ride. It still is, and it's really fun to see all the excitement and all the memories that were created for a lot of people.
21: And one of the great stretches of the season is when Keaton Wagler just sort of went off, starting with the Purdue game. And I remember, I think SLU was in on him. They tried, you know, maybe they even offered him, but the kid just kind of exploded. What do you remember about? I mean, it's not often a kid like that just kind of shows up with very little fanfare and then becomes one of the best players in the country.
8: Yeah, it shows how little people really know. and evaluate in a lot of cases. And I don't mean that in a bad way. I just, there's always guys, and you know, we get so wrapped up in internet rankings and this and that, and you know, the game is about evaluation, and the game is about processing and decision making. And Keaton's elite. You know, he was, you know, we do a processing test, and, you know, Keaton blew it away when he came in on his visit and was on campus. And, you know, his ability on the mental side of things to execute for a freshman was way beyond his years. And, you know, so it's a tribute to him. He's a really hardworking kid. He's so humble. He's got a tremendously simple values and he's really tough. So, you know, he deserves everything he's got coming his way. And he's, you know, he's going to be a, you know, probably a top six, five, six, four, who knows where he goes, but, he's very deserving of all of that.
21: All right, Coach, I was mentioning to the guys here on the show, I think Brian Barnhart mentioned, I heard it somewhere where you were in college and you wanted to be a sportscaster. Now, when I was in high school, I wanted to be the next Ed Neely, and that did not work out for me. Did a young Brad Underwood really want to get into broadcasting?
8: Yeah, I didn't want to do anything with basketball, to be honest, in terms of coaching it. I worked so hard as a player, and it was... And I knew when I was at Kansas State, I wasn't an NBA guy. So, radio and television communications was my degree. I had a face for radio. I did play by play and color for different, Manhattan High School football some of the women's games and that was a path that I was very, very excited about getting into, and it kept me tied into sports, and it's been very helpful, to be very honest, throughout my coaching tenure.
21: So you never regretted saying, "Maybe I really should have stuck with it. I'd be calling some high school games in Manhattan right now."
8: Yeah, I think I ended up on the right path.
21: Yeah. As we sit here, we can attest to that.
4: We could confirm that. Even if you would have gone winless last year, we would still say that.
21: You still win.
19: Yeah. But there for a while, one of the few media guys that really did know more than the coaches, maybe.
8: Yeah. Well, there's a good amount of those guys out there, and you know, it's always easy to talk about it after. And but I really enjoyed it, and it was, like I said, it was a path I was ready to tackle, then just decided to get into coaching, and my passion for basketball took back over, and here I sit 39 years later.
19: Wow. Yeah, an awful lot of success recruiting players from Europe that you know, turned out great for you. Do you anticipate having that to continue to be the strategy moving forward?
8: Yeah, it's always a strategy. I think it was just it worked great for us, and we're going to continue. And Jeff Alexander, Orlando Antigua, those two guys in particular are over there a lot. We're going to continue to nurture those relationships and recruit over there. You know, we added one young man this year who is actually in the portal, that we recruited a little bit out of high school or recruited him before his freshman year. He went to Providence and it worked for us to get him in the portal. So, you know, it was not as heavy this year because we've got a good group of guys back. We've obviously got our front court guys back and so we didn't have to go over there as much, but we filled in with a nice group of freshmen and most of those kids have been all of them have been here in the States.
21: Quentin Coleman, Principia's own star player here on the Missouri side of things. A lot of comps. Well, he'll be the next Keaton Wago. That's not fair. He's his own guy, but I think he scored 50 in the state championship game here. Tell us about Landon Quentin Coleman.
8: Yeah, I love him. Very, very excited about him and his future I think that's I hate comparisons and obviously Quentin's going to gonna create his own path and but elite competitor. Loved him in high school. You know, when he reopened recruitment back up, we were in a much better place in terms of understanding our roster, and that Keaton was going to be gone, and so he was just a guy that fit everything about us. You know, he scores at all three levels. He's a winner. He's an elite competitor. There's nothing I don't like about his game. I think it all translates. And obviously, you know, the great thing about freshmen is they know that they physically have to mature and get stronger. And we do that at a pretty high level here with Adam Fletcher. And so really excited about what his future looks like.
21: A lot of Illini fans texting into the show. We got a lot of Mizzou on this day. I said, let's see, 1, 2, 3. I'm the lone. Not, oh, Tim, you didn't graduate.
2: I didn't graduate, so I don't think I count. I have 8 hours left, Coach.
21: Okay. You'll get to that at some point. Loyal listener says, you tell Brad to head over to the Tumble Inn, and I will pay for all of his drinks. So there you go.
2: Wow.
21: A champagne offer right here from St. Louis.
8: Yeah, I mean, why not? It's 9:15, right?
21: A little Final Four salute.
2: Yeah, absolutely. Hey, I want to ask you a couple.
8: We could have a heck of a tab by the end of the day.
2: Yeah, I really like that. Yeah, if you start early, Doug, you can really have yourself a day.
19: Well, you could.
2: I wanted to ask you, I know this probably isn't going to impact what you guys have designs are for the next season, but the NCAA tournament expanding the field, what is your opinion on that move for the tournament, Coach?
8: Yeah, I'm really torn. I don't think it impacts a whole lot. It's going to be better for the high major schools and conferences. There's no doubt about that. You're probably going to add another couple of teams, you know, probably from the Power Four schools. I don't have a good reason why we did it. I think if we want to change things, I think we should really change things. And I get it, but it's if it was for mid majors and low majors, I'm all in. Allowing them opportunities. The reality is that's not going to be the case.
2: That's an interesting take coming from a Big Ten coach.
8: Yeah, they have no chance.
2: Wow.
8: Very little.
2: Yeah,
8: and not in the current format. Not the way we use analytics. Not the way we use the net. It's going to be very difficult for them to get in, just simply because of strength of schedule, who they're playing. I think it adds some challenges for coaches that maybe haven't been thought about. I think it adds. I think if you're in one of these conferences and you're not making the NCAA tournament, I think coaches will lose jobs over it, not getting in. We have half our league in now, and you add a couple more, and if you're a coach that's not in that tournament, and more than likely you're probably on the hot seat or going to get let go. And so I think there's some ramifications of it, but it truly doesn't impact either way. And the thing that I probably was the most disappointed in is that there's really no financial reward for it one way or the other yet. So we'll see.
2: The scheduling, certainly a hot topic. You're making reference to it with an answer that I think a lot of people probably appreciate. That's a real honest answer, and probably I think it could be described as selfless. Schedule wise, you guys prepared yourself for March starting in November. I mean, my goodness, with what you were doing going up against Texas Tech, a formidable opponent, taking them on in Champaign. You took on Alabama in Chicago, got to see UConn for the first time in New York, had Tennessee in Nashville, and then, of course, the game here in St. Louis with Missouri, all while getting the Big Ten schedule underway earlier in December. So you run into the scheduling and challenging yourselves. What is the mindset for you behind scheduling for your team, Coach?
8: Yeah, there's no downside to playing those games. And even if you get beat, the reality is when the net comes out, and we're very big into the analytics, we do a ton of studying it. We get one additional game this year. Our additional game is going to be a high major game again. But there's no downside to playing those games, win or lose. The reality is when the net comes out and you're in league play, or getting close to league play, you move very, very little. The league is what it is, and it's going to be very, very good in the power conferences, and you're going to get some quad one games. But the thing you have to avoid is the quad four games, and you can't have too many of those. Is there a place for one or two? Yes, in my opinion, but you can't have too many. They really hurt you. If you have a bad loss against a quad three, they destroy you in the seeding. So we want to play high level games. Plus, I think players and athletes want to play in those games, and they want to play against the best. They want to play on national television. They want to play and find out who they are. And for us, it's always been the mentality of getting ready for league play and seeing a lot of different styles. And if we get dinged or two, we know what we need to work on. We know what we need to get better at. And that was very much the case last year.
0: Would you be interested in a matchup with St. Louis University?
8: I'm always up for any type of matchup. Absolutely. Anybody that's good. I'm not going to play anybody that's not good. And SLU's, Josh has done an incredible job and a very, very good coach. And wait till you see our schedule this year. Very, very little of it has been announced yet, but we've obviously got a return with UConn and obviously the bragging rights game. We go to Tech. And then we've added three or four other games here that are really, really high level games. We want to play those games. We want top 15 games. Throughout our non-league schedule. We're going to continue to do that. We've always done that. And there has never been a downside for us to playing all those high-level games.
0: That's awesome. I mean, that's great for your fans. That's great for college basketball fans that a Final Four team is, again, running into the challenge. And then I'm sure it benefits your team to be tested like that. Like you said, it's a no-downside play.
8: Well, you look at the first time we played UConn last year. Keaton played 12 minutes, yeah. And David Merkovich hardly played. We were still finding out who we were. We had no idea, and we were sick and we weren't very healthy as well. But stylistically, we made a big change right after that game, putting Keaton on the ball. After that, we knew we had to get him more involved. We had to create some opportunities for Merkovich, and we made really big changes after that game. And you find those things out when you're tested. When you win by 30 against somebody, and you sit in the locker room before the game, and you know you're going to win, you're probably not getting better. And that's my frustration with scheduling with teams that don't schedule up. Sometimes at the pro level, every game's hard. We don't have games. We don't want games where we have to sit in there and sweat it. We all do that in league play. And coaches today, especially at the power conference level, aren't getting let go or aren't getting fired because of wins. Overall, they're getting fired because of their wins in conference play or lack of. Mm-hmm. And so it's all about making your team better and preparing for league play, in my opinion.
21: Former Leatherneck assistant coach, Tim. All those years we'd go to Macomb.
0: Yeah.
21: We may have been sitting
0: karaoke.
21: We might have been at the Red Ox right next to Coach Underwood. 11 years in Macomb. How about that? And now the head coach, the Illini Final Four. You always wanted that Illinois job, even when you're in Macomb, right?
8: Absolutely. And, man, what a great place the Red Ox was.
0: Red Ox. Yeah, that's Red Ox shout-out.
21: We didn't have a lot of options, did we? Purple Pride late at night, Red Ox for dinner.
8: The Purple Pride was a legendary spot, and the Red Ox was every recruiting meal, I think, was happening at the Red Ox. Yeah, it's that was awesome, and it's when I first became dialed into how powerful the Illinois brand was and basketball. And you know, I always say this, you know, we dreaded having a game the same night that the Illini had, because all the fans were in Champaign. They would not come to our game. So it was really powerful. It was an eye opening experience for me. We only played two guarantee games, one against Lon's team and one against Bill's team. And you know, you just remember that atmosphere. And those are memories that my son, all my kids were born in Macomb. And you know, my wife bought my son he was very young, 2, 3 years old, 4 years old. I don't know what he was, a Brian Cook jersey. And he still has that. You know, it was an Illinois jersey. It wasn't any other choice. So those things impacted me wanting to be the ball coach at Illinois.
0: And now you've got the Final Four team returning to action here. Practice will get underway pretty quickly. Illinois coming off a Final Four season. Head coach Brad Underwood joining us here on TMA. Coach, really appreciate it all the time. Thank you for the candor in your answers as well. And we'll look forward to talking again soon. Thanks so much.
8: You guys have a great spring, and appreciate you having me.
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5: 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Coming up right now, you're going to hear Doug's giggle fits. One of my favorite parts of the show is when Doug just can't help himself and he just laughs. And we had a couple of those last week. 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
6: Use your tongue, not your finger, rookie. That's from the 618.
7: I ask again, who has that kind of tongue dexterity?
6: Put that off.
8: We don't have a list of people with good tongues, do we?
6: Put that off.
7: Would you like to compile that list? That could be a little project here.
6: Doug's list of people with great tongues.
7: Yeah.
6: We'll release that on
8: Dennis
6: Friday.
8: Rodman had a long tongue.
7: Did he?
8: He used to stick it out.
6: Miley Mile has a long tongue.
7: Yeah. Michael Jordan has a famous tongue. You'd always stick it out.
6: I have the tongue of a hummingbird.
7: Yeah. In Game of Thrones, a lot of people got their tongues cut out.
8: Oh, why?
6: Yeah, that's a bad
7: for yapping, I assume.
8: Can you not talk at all without a tongue?
7: I would say, yeah, I don't think you can talk.
8: Not at all?
7: I think the tongue is the tongue and mouth are the two most vital pieces of... I guess your vocal cords. Yeah, well, I'm not. Well, let's get an ear, nose, and throat doctor on. Call in.
8: But now, ventriloquist, I don't suppose they use a lot of tongue action.
6: Who's your favorite ventriloquist, Lester?
8: Probably Edgar Bergen.
6: Oh, yeah.
8: Or who's that guy working out? Jeff Burnham? Is that his name?
9: Bo Burnham.
7: Jeff Dunham?
8: Jeff Dunham. Yeah, he's really
7: Father
8: funny.
7: Of Lena.
8: Yeah, he's funny.
6: What about Gene Simmons, Doug? That's from Thanks,
8: Dad. He's got a well-known tongue.
6: Get that off. Drops of the week is just going to be this 10 o'clock hour right here, papers.
10: Where's my tongue drop? I had one.
6: Denny Crum had a hell of a liquor. That's from Dale in Greville.

0: What made you think of Denny Crumb?
1: Dale and Grumbel, please elaborate. Was Denny Crumb known?
0: Who knows?
2: A hell of a liquor. It is unbelievable.
0: Oh,
2: boy, okay. He coached at Louisville for a long time.
0: Mm-hmm. Probably because of the liquor.
2: 30 years. Oh. And a handsome head of hair. Oh. Certainly beats out Gene Katie for best hair and of 80s Big Ten coaches or whatever.
0: I like the comb over.
1: Martin, yesterday on After the Morning After, Jackson told the story of being with his family and trying to visit, was it your mom's?
3: Yeah,
1: my mom's. Home from her childhood on Long Island, and a gentleman in wearing a Jets jersey opened the door and was not receptive?
3: No, to put it lightly.
0: So six
3: not
0: of them
3: into the idea.
0: Six of them had to turn around and sadly walk back to their car.
3: Yep, back in the van. Back to Jersey. That's it, kids. Back to Winnipeg.
0: I can imagine how disappointed.
4: Jackson, no.
0: I was so excited.
1: Did you know you were done when you saw him open the door and he was wearing the Jets jersey?
3: I voiced that I thought it was a bad idea. But when in Westbury, you do what your uncle says.
0: I can just imagine the look on everybody's face.
3: Yeah. This guy was not into it. To which I said, I get it.
1: You said that to the Jets fan.
3: I didn't. In my mind, I was like, I wouldn't let us in.
1: Was this in the Darnold era?
3: Yeah, we've been right in the thick of the Darnold era. So
1: he was in a bad place.
3: He was in a bad place.
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0: But is it really him?
21: Yeah, I mean, this is kind of like what happened in 2003 in Iraq. People are like, is that the real Saddam Hussein? Mm-hmm. Is this the real Gabe DeArmond?
22: This is. I called in as Gabe from Columbia originally. I'm not sure. I'm recognized enough to go by one name.
21: The Colonel joining us from Power Mizzou. I don't want to reveal, without your permission anyway, the context of our texts yesterday evening with regard to the St. Louis University Missouri news, because I don't want to violate the code. But then I saw you posting about it on Power Mizzou, and you expressed openly what your feelings were on this and why you were a bit confused on it. So if you would, go ahead and share with the audience.
22: Well, I want to be clear. My stance always kind of has been there's no upside to Missouri playing this game. Now that SLU appears to be good, there is some upside, right? This is a quad one game. We've asked Dennis Gates to schedule better games. This is a better game. From a sheer scheduling standpoint, it makes more sense. I think the downside is still far bigger than the upside. And Missouri is supposed to win this game, right? No matter. And now, last year, I think SLU was a better team. I think SLU would have won the game if the two played. But from a perception standpoint, outside the city of St. Louis, I think if

0: you say Missouri and FLU are playing basketball, most people expect Missouri to win that game all the time. So if you do win it, okay, fine, move on, whatever. It doesn't really get you anything. If you lose it, the reaction from fans and media and around the state, I think the risk outweighs the reward. I'll be interested to see what the agreement is. I know Frank Cusimano tweeted last night it was a 3-year thing they're working on. Are all three of those games at Enterprise? Is it 1-1-1? Is it one game at Enterprise and two in Columbia? Because that matters to me. I've always said if FLU was willing to do a 2-for-1, Missouri, go ahead and do that. If this is going to be 3 neutral site games or something like that, it doesn't make a whole lot of sense to me.
1: And Gabe, my understanding is it's 2 options right now. It's either all 3 at Enterprise or 2 at Enterprise and 1 at Mizzou Arena. Apparently that's the 2 options on the table, is my understanding.
0: Yeah, I think Missouri has to get a home game out of it. And like I say all this, understanding there are a lot of fans of both schools that are really excited this is going to happen. I think it's good for the city of St. Louis, all of that. I am speaking sheerly from the perspective of the team I cover. I don't know that I just think there are other games you could schedule that would do the same thing for the schedule that maybe don't hold the downside. But, hey, credit to Dennis Gates for doing something that a lot of people have asked to do for 25 years.
1: Do you think that Gates is feeling or aware of the noise about the bad non-conference schedule, despite playing Kansas and Illinois? Do you think, he's going to play Marquette in Chicago and now this SLU game. Where do you think that's coming from? Confidence in his roster, knowing that it's a big year for him and he's got more chances to prove himself if he plays bigger games? Because you could load up on more cupcakes if you just wanted to pad your win total. What do you think his mindset is right now?
0: Well, I think it's a combination of things. I think he does like his team for next year. I think he is bringing in a recruiting class headlined by one of the top 5 high school players in America. You want to showcase that kid. And I can tell you from conversations I've had, everybody around the program wants to play a better schedule than they played in the last few years. Everybody around the athletic department does. This has been a Dennis
2: Gates. Does that include Dennis, by the way, Gabe? I'm sorry. Does that include Dennis Gates?
0: It hasn't. No. Okay. He has staunchly defended the way they've scheduled. But everybody else, I think there's been a hope, but ultimately it's Gates' decision, right? But there's been a hope that they would beef up the schedule, and they're doing it a little bit. And, I talked to somebody, I don't know, it was shortly after the season ended, and they said, look, if you're not going to do it now, when are you going to do it? You've got this class coming in, you've got momentum, all that. And I think also the NCAA tournament stuff has factored into this. First of all, I think the schedule has a little bit limited their upside. Now, part of that is they just haven't won enough games, but also, like, Missouri was never going to be, a 2 or a 3 seed the way they've been scheduling, unless they'd won almost all of those games, which they didn't. But the other thing is they're expanding the tournament. 8 more teams get in. I think maybe it has emboldened Dennis a little bit to say, okay, there's no real downside, which it's always been that way in basketball. Auburn was in tournament conversations last year as a 500 team because they played everybody. The one thing college basketball has undoubtedly gotten right is what football has never done. Football has never rewarded you for playing good teams. They've just said, I don't know, you won 11 games, so you're better than that team that won 10 games. College basketball has been the exact opposite. There is a reward for doing this.
3: Well, from Mizzou's standpoint, with this SLU game, if nothing else, it would seem like it'd be a much bigger payday for Mizzou than if they played some blood donor in front of 2,000 people in Columbia.
0: Well, the thing is, more tickets are sold than people that show up. But, yes, this is a much more entertaining game than, if the SLU game is replacing East Savannah Technical College, then yes, I like it. If the SLU game is replacing, Minnesota,

0: I don't, it's more entertaining for some fans, certainly. It'll be interesting. And the other thing is that the non-conference games this year are going from 13 to 14, so you have an extra game to schedule. So Missouri, I think the one disappointing thing for Missouri fans right now is none of their good games are at home. You know, they're playing Kansas and Kansas City, Illinois and FLU in St. Louis, Marquette in Chicago. They will have an ACC-SEC challenge game at home, but they have none of the marquee non-conference games are at home. But they also have no true road games, which I think is something you need to have when it comes to the NCAA tournament conversation. So I'll be interested to see how they fill out the last, you know, eight spots or whatever it is.
1: I think basketball fans in the St. Louis area opinion would be darn close to 100% that they're really excited about this matchup. But you sound like maybe it, from the Mizzou angle, it wouldn't necessarily be that way.
0: I think more than 50% would be excited. Like, I think my opinion of this is in the minority. And here's my concern about it, really, guys, is, you know, this conversation of why won't Mizzou play SLU bubbles up once every 8 to 10 years. And it coincides with when SLU has been good, which is why it came up again. So playing SLU is good for the resume, you know, if SLU is what they're supposed to be next year, when I think Josh Schertz is a really good coach and all that. But what if in year two and three of this, SLU is like kind of slides back to being a middle of the pack, A-10 team that's not in the tournament conversation? Then what's the benefit for Missouri? Because you still have that downside of what if you lose, but you don't have the benefit of quad one resume building game. That would be kind of my hesitation to doing a 3-year deal.
2: That's why I love the immediacy of it, because if you try and do the football, you know, model where you schedule games 10 years out, the fact that they both know what they have next year, I think it's easier to make this. Granted, 2-3 years, things can change so quickly in basketball these days, but I love the fact that, hey, we feel pretty good about where we are. We feel good about where SLU is. Boom, let's do it. And hopefully Gates will maybe open. I know he doesn't give much when he talks, but I would love to hear him kind of say why he's decided to dial it up. And I think it's a fascinating time. But it's a great point about the road, because going to Kansas City for the Jayhawks, going to Chicago for Marquette, St. Louis to play the Billikens. But I guess you got Mizzou fans everywhere.
0: Yeah, and like, it makes some sense, but I do think I miss, you know, back when Tim and I were in school, they hosted Iowa and Wake Forest. Shortly after I came back to cover them, they hosted Gonzaga. I would like to see one of those at home, you know, but I'm not going to be too picky. They're playing better games. That's good. And again, I understand, especially for people listening to your show, I understand that my opinion of this is in the vast minority.
3: That's the Colonel, Gabe DeArmond, kind enough to join us on short notice. And I know you had a tight window, so thanks for joining us on short notice and fitting us into the schedule this morning, Colonel. Appreciate it. You can read more at PowerMizzou.com. Major recommendation on subscribing to Power Mizzou. Colonel, always appreciate it, brother. Thanks so much.
0: All right, guys. Have a good one.
3: You too. That's Gabe DeArmond with us here on the Callier and Thompson phone line.
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0: Rest in peace.
1: Yeah, never hurt anybody.
2: No, no one's hurt by it.
0: Oh, what was that word?
1: Funky.
0: I was about to call my kids.
2: Oh, brother.
1: Wow. Teammate of the year over there, Doug.
3: Did you hear what Jackson played?
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0: What did, there's an award for it called the Antonio Brown.
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0: Yeah, that's right.
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5: The program's called The Morning After. It airs on 101 ESPN. We were joined by Mike McGreevy. Did a half hour with the Cardinal starter who wanted to be on the program but was upset we didn't invite him on the program after he pitched. Doug, it's not six shutout innings. It's six shutty.
2: Yeah.
5: You like that?
2: I do. I kind of like six shutty.
5: So we had him on in the 8 o'clock hour along with Jeremy Rutherford, brought to you by Mark Hanna of Evergreen Wealth Strategies. That's Jeremy Rutherford every Wednesday here on TMA. Cardinals have the Busman's special today before flying out to San Diego for four. And then up the coast they go. And then a little inland to Sacramento to take on the A's. Back to St. Louis following that seven-game road trip. That is what it looks like. Chris Nagel, a friend of the program, absolutely just obliterated by us, was going to join us after he qualified for the U.S. Open regional this morning in a playoff at Winghaven in rainy conditions yesterday. And he's going to join us coming up here in about 5 minutes. I forgot to ask McGreevy about this. He's obviously willing to talk about anything. And that is what his thoughts are on ABS. We're a month and change in. Where are you guys on it?
2: Oh, I love it.
3: I thought I was going to hate it when we get computers involved in the game, but I think the efficiency of it is what's been a surprise.
5: It is just, I can't say enough good things about it. If anything, now I like miss that box when the Cardinals are playing the Dodgers on Saturday night and Fox makes the decision, right? We talked about that, but that was a conscious decision.
3: They did some kind of like unofficial polling and enough people didn't like it that they stopped doing it.
5: So I just like, for example, again, my younger son is just upset. I watch game six of the 2011 World Series about three times a day now. And I notice, you know, there were a couple calls that were questionable. Freeze himself said, yeah, I probably should have walked on four pitches, but they called the ball that was out of the zone a strike on 3-1. And then, of course, he goes yard on 3-2 for one of the most famous moments in the history of the franchise. If there was ABS, he's walking down to first base with a walk to lead off that 11th inning. Jeff Passan was on, and he was asked, was this with Rich Eisen? Is that where I sent it to you? Jeff Passan was on with Rich Eisen, and he gave his impressions.
6: Let's talk ABS 1 month in. Success?
7: I love it.
6: I do too.
7: And I don't think I'm the only one. It does two things. Number one, it solves the issue of bad calls from umpires. And number two, it does so in a way that actually is kind of entertaining. And to integrate those two together like that and get both tangible value and entertainment value on top of that, it's a neat trick by Major League Baseball. There are a lot of people who think that this is just the first version of it, and ultimately we're going to end up with ABS on all pitches, and it's going to be a standardized strike zone, and that's that. No missed calls, no blown calls, nothing. Here's the thing. When you do that, you end up taking away exactly what you're seeing on the screen right now, which is that little moment, and it doesn't take very long, of watching that ball and the trail behind it and hoping that it's going to end up in a spot where you see a little sliver of pink on the screen there indicating a strike.
3: Friend of the show, Jeff.
5: Yeah, friend of the program. Hasn't been on in a decade.
2: Not really. No, not really. But I haven't found anybody that doesn't like it.
5: That's the thing, and I wouldn't mess with it. Yeah. It's the rare thing that I think is perfect as is.
2: Right, two challenges a game is about right. If you win your challenge, you get to hang on to it. You don't get to challenge five or six calls, and so that it's just nonstop like that. Yeah, I think it's perfect, too.
3: It's fascinating how good Ivan Herrera has been not only catching but also hitting with his challenges. And just obviously the guy's got a great eye being a catcher. Leads the Cardinals in walks as well by a mile. He's got 27 walks.
5: Unreal.
3: Weatherholt's next at 18, so ABS is highlighting the fact that this guy knows the strike maybe as well as anybody.
2: I wonder how the umpires like it.
5: That's Jeff Passan's soundbite. We'll play that coming up. Chris Nagel is on the Callier and Thompson phone line, so I want to make sure that we get to him. But we did find somebody who doesn't like it. Doug, it's Dirk Diggler's unit.
2: Really?
5: ABS has led to more walks, longer games, and higher pitch counts. That's the only bad thing. So he's on board, but those are the observations.
2: Well, so that would only happen if umpires were calling strikes that weren't strikes.
5: And I do think that that's what happened. It's like they would bail out pitchers, and of course, Molina said he hated it, you know, because he felt like part of the game was being able to manipulate the zone. And that, quote, art form.
3: You still see catchers framing, and yeah, like, it doesn't really matter. Yeah. Unless it throws off a
5: batter.
3: They
5: do the reverse thing now. Are you aware of the reverse thing now, where they make it look like it was out of the zone intentionally to try to get the batter to waste a challenge? That's become a little sport in the first month of the season. We talked about it here just a little bit ago. Earlier this morning, after having to play one playoff hole yesterday in the rain at Winghaven, he had to come back out this morning and play a playoff hole. And Doug, my sources tell me he birdied it, and he is advancing to the U.S. Open regional. Friend of the program, he played in the U.S. Open in 2018. He played in the U.S. Open in 2022. He Monday qualified, like, I think something like 48 straight weeks or something like that.
2: Really?
5: I don't know. It was something ridiculous. Friend of the program, Chris Nagel, with us here on the Callier and Thompson phone lines. Morning, Chris.
8: Good morning. How y'all doing?
5: We're wonderful. Congratulations.
8: Thank you. Appreciate it.
5: So what was the circumstance? You got to play a playoff hole last night, and there was five guys for three spots. Is that correct?
8: We started last night. 10 guys for three spots.
5: Oh, dear.
8: And I went in two groups. We played one playoff hole, which is they just had us play 18 again. And Dylan Meyer buried basically in the dark there. And then they called it for the evening and came back this morning. So a couple guys were out with a couple bogeys. So this morning was a 7-for-2. And was fortunate enough to birdie the first hole we played this morning to get the last spot.
3: What's it like sleeping, thinking about that all night?
8: You know, after the grind yesterday, playing golf in rain and cold, I slept great.
5: Not on your mind at all?
8: No.
5: Well, that's why you're there and we're here.
2: Yeah, how do you handle that pressure so many times when, I mean, you're standing over a putt that's the difference in maybe a huge payday and just going home?
8: You know, I've come to the, I guess, realization that it's either going to go in or it's not, and life's going to move on. So,
5: well, once again, that's why you're there and we're here.
8: I mean, it took me a long time to learn that, but I think I'm okay with it.
5: So the next step now, and you've been here before, you've qualified for two U.S. Opens, am I correct, or am I leaving one out?
8: I played in three.
5: Three?
8: Yeah, I played Pinehurst was the last one.
5: Oh, all right. So yeah. You will get a chance now to, well, you are advancing. And historically, I feel like you would go to that Ohio spot. Do you have the choice, or is that something that's assigned?
8: Yeah, they give you, you know, a list, and you put your priority down. I like going to Ohio. In the past years, there are a little bit bigger spots or bigger fields with the Memorial going on, more tour guys. So there's more spots. But finishing seventh, getting the last spot, I'm not guaranteed my priority or my, you know, my ranking. So
5: got it.
8: They could ship me anywhere. But, yeah, I like going to the Ohio courses. I've played them. I know them fairly decently. So I always try to go there.
5: Now, logic would dictate you might try to avoid where the tour guys are. Now, they got the Memorial the day before, so a bunch of PGA Tour guys will usually be in this field. But you're good with that.
8: Yeah, this bigger field means more spots. Yeah. So there will be sites that have, you know, two qualifying spots. But if you can get into the tour sites, they'll have like 8 to 12, depending on the year. So you can go to a small spot, play really good, finish third, and not get in. And then you can, you know, go to the bigger site, play really good, finish ninth, and get in. So I just like the odds are a little bit better. Good, no matter where you go.
2: When you lost to us in that scramble a few years ago, did you ever consider just throwing your clubs away? I know you were a wounded animal.
8: Yeah, the pond on 12 was looking pretty good for the for those clubs to rest.
2: Yeah,
0: just tossing them away.
8: Yeah, but you know what? I'll take the L on that. We raised some money for Michael on that day, so I'll take the L that day.
5: We feel like it's only the right thing to do to offer you an opportunity at a rematch.
8: Huh.
2: See, he didn't want anything to do with this.
5: Didn't sound like Martin. There was a lot of enthusiasm for the proposal.
3: Yeah, like that has passed. Is there any way we can just move on? This show never moves on from anything.
5: That's correct.
8: I'll have to have my people contact your people.
5: Like, that sounds like a hard no. Now that sounds like a hard no. It sounds like a hard no. I didn't know you were. Are you playing as much as you were a few years ago?
8: No, I haven't played that great the last couple of years, so my starts aren't. I don't have many starts, or I won't get any starts. So I'll have to Monday in, and with kids and a family, I gotta stick around here a little bit more, which I like. I'm enjoying, but I'm gonna try to play a little bit more. I feel like the game is kind of coming back a smidge.
5: The distance travels, and I would imagine the distance hasn't gone anywhere.
8: Yeah. You know, technology, I've probably maybe even gotten a little bit longer.
5: My God.
8: Supposed to go the other way, but...
5: I've got you at a plus 6.4 index, Doug, so we'd be getting a few pops. And the low index was a plus 7.4. Sweet,
2: oh, really?
5: Mother of mercy. So you've got to be playing, you know, lights out. Are you feeling confident going into the next step? And when is the next step? Probably a couple weeks, right? 2-3 weeks?
8: Yeah, it's always the week before the U.S. Open. So it'd be okay. Like first part of June there.
5: Yep. All right.
8: Yeah, Gabe, I haven't practiced as much as I have in the past years, and I'm probably playing better than I have ever. So I don't know what to put with that, but yeah, I'm excited to play. I'm looking forward to it.
3: You played golf your whole life. When you're in the U.S. Open, do you kind of soak it in? Does it feel any different?
8: Yeah, it's a pretty grand stage. So, it's fun. It's definitely different. The grandstand's a little bit bigger than a regular tour event. And, you know, the production is tenfold. So, it's pretty cool.
5: Martin, if memory serves, you were either in the group ahead of or behind Phil Mickelson when he famously stopped the ball from rolling when he was getting frustrated with the greens at Shinnecock 8 years ago. Is that correct?
8: That is correct. We were just in front of him on Saturday, and we heard some grumblings and something going on, but you know, we had no clue until we finished. And
5: I've played with you, Doug, where you're not getting out of the bunker, and eventually you just tossed your club.
2: And yeah, so you quit. You try to break the club over your knee, and when that doesn't work, you hobble off, you limp away, and you quit. That's how you get better.
5: That is how you get better. That's advice to everybody.
2: Right.
5: Mr. 63011, who I believe is a Meadowbrook guy with a very fast golf cart, texted in, the 63 at Persimmon Woods helps that index. We were getting texts yesterday that you set the course record at Persimmon Woods here recently.
3: We had 9 fours, Tim, and 9 threes.
5: Yeah, how about that?
8: Yeah, I got hot that day. It was Tuesday.
5: Oh, is that right? So this is a recent... You're trending. Doug, we got to go fire a little something at the pot here on this guy.
2: Maybe we should.
5: Yeah, this guy's on a heater.
2: I see they put you into the Missouri Baptist University Hall of Fame for the career you had there. When you were playing at that level, were you thinking that it was a possibility that you'd get to the tour?
8: Yeah, that was the intention. Still have aspirations to play out there full time. Yeah, it was very nice of NBU to put me in the Hall of Fame as well. I'm very grateful for that.
2: Yeah, it's probably a fun thing. I see you set a record winning 4 tournaments in 1 year. That's pretty sweet. You're on fire.
8: Yeah, it comes in spurts. Yeah. Funny game.
5: Yeah, well, not right now. Doug, it's a heater. This guy's on a heater. Maybe it's going to happen. The brief aside, Jackson is expressing confidence that if the five of us were to play Scottie Scheffler, we would beat him. Jackson, is that correct? I don't want to. Okay. Chris, thoughts?
8: You know what I saw, you know, was about a year and a half ago? I like your chances.
0: Yes! Huh. We might be the best fivesome in the world.
9: Yeah, it's less a reflection on us, Chris, and more, I think if you take any five halfway decent golfers against one person, regardless of who the person is, you're probably feeling pretty good having five shots at it compared to one.
2: Yeah, no penalty shots, no bad lies, no shots out of the sand.
9: Right.
2: It helps.
8: Yeah, straight from numbers, for sure.
5: Right. That wasn't really an endorsement.
2: So you agree so that we would take Scheffler's number?
8: I think if you guys played him 10 times, I think you would beat him 6 to 7 times.
2: Well, there we go.
0: Look at that.
2: Okay, that's good enough.
0: Today, we're the best fivesome in this world.
9: It should also be noted that Chris was having to wait 20 minutes between shots because we would be 50 to 60 yards behind him.
2: Gamesmanship. We were playing with his mind.
3: Yeah. You had to question your entire life. And you're out there just, like, how did this happen? How did this moment?
0: Plowhawk and Iggy walking up the fairway.
9: Yeah.
3: Meadowbrook probably had an emergency meeting.
0: Like, there were a bunch of people out there. That was the thing that was hilarious about it.
9: Half the membership was on the car.
0: Looked back. And I go, my God, it looked like Rory and Tiger at the Tour Championship in 2018 with the gallery. Well, we're welcome to the rematch, but I understand if you don't want any part of it. So, like you said, I guess your people are going to reach out to our people?
8: Yeah, of course. I'm going to have to ponder on this.
0: All right. Okay.
8: I mean, if we can do it for Michael's charity again, you know, I'm in.
0: Nice. All right. Here we go. Okay. Things are happening. Well, congratulations on waking up this morning and birdieing in the playoff hole, and then you still had to do carpool drop-off.
8: Yeah. I have a son that goes to CCL. It's a Rockwood thing on Wednesday. So he starts a little bit later, but as soon as I got home, my better half was out the door with him, so I kind of got off the hook there, but that's normally my job.
0: Got it. That's championship caliber stuff right there. He wakes up in the morning, birdies the hole, and off to the carpool he goes. Next step, a U.S. Open qualifier here in a few weeks, and possibly Chris Nagel playing in his fourth U.S. Open. Chris Nagel with us here on TMA. Congratulations, Chris. Thanks for calling in, man.
8: Thanks for having me on. Good to talk to you guys.
0: Good talking with you.
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16: And welcome back. You're listening to the best of TMA here on 101 ESPN for this Memorial Day 2026. Coming up in this segment, a fun one where we couldn't figure out where Wheelhouse at what point was, what it was before. We didn't know, so we called the segment Where Were Things? That's coming up right now here on 101 ESPN. Best of TMA.
17: What was Wheelhouse before Wheelhouse?
18: Doug?
17: What was that?
18: Boy, I don't know. It was probably an office building or something.
16: I don't.
17: Was it something?
16: I don't even know when Wheelhouse started. I don't have that.
18: Wasn't there that long, really, I don't think.
19: Oh, well, I remember going to the Cardinals and Cubs game one of the NLDS in 2015. The Cardinals were victorious, but why they would lose the next three to the Cubs, who would then lose to the Mets in the NLCS. And we're seeing Jason Mott, a member of the Cubs, there after the game.
18: Oh, so really?
19: 2015. Certainly live.
16: I think earlier than that, but I'm citing
19: a specific to know as a baseline. But I feel like Jim Edmonds and I, when we were doing our show in the afternoons, we had the famous Kevin Demoff interview with "There is no secret plan." When it actually turned out there might have been,
18: clearly there was
19: a secret plan.
17: And that interview by the same guy.
19: Well, that's right. From October of 2014. So, I mean, that there's another baseline memory, Doug. Do you have any memories from, like, the aughts where you were at Wheelhouse?
18: No.
19: And hanging out and getting bottle service?
18: No. I remember we did a show or two from there, didn't we? I don't think it was there too long. I don't think it had a 20-year run, even. Did it?
20: There is no secret plan.
18: Well, but there was. There was.
17: No secret plan. From Reddit, as you things just pop up from Reddit, Wheelhouse is shut down. Until 2022, they openly admit violating public health mandates, and their response is a horribly worded post on Instagram. That's Reddit.
16: Yeah, it closed this year. After
17: more
16: New
17: recent
16: Eve.
17: Than that.
16: Yeah.
18: Didn't they have a shooting right outside of there, too, that
16: I don't know
18: caused some issues, obviously?
16: I'm not sure.
19: Guys, wasn't it Jay Bucks? That's from Uncle Wally's plastic
17: no,
19: ear.
17: That's the no. tin roof.
19: Yeah, down where Jackson was accused of. Dancing by himself following Cardinal game.
16: Really good buffalo chicken dip there.
17: Beautiful
16: really?
17: Building.
16: Yeah. I've been there a few times.
19: By yourself dancing?
16: No, despite conjecture.
18: Would you be a regular at Cuckold's?
16: Well, yeah, if I would hope to be, you know, front of house.
19: Roboski's was the best ballpark bar. What's the story there?
18: Yeah.
19: That's from the Pirates beat writer. He would love to come to town and go to Roboski's. Famously with the restroom mirrors.
18: Yeah, there was a time when restroom that was mirrors. A that was
19: 2006.
18: A happening place.
19: Yeah,
17: and that was the parking lot, kind of across the street from patios. Kind of buried deep where they
16: massive even, parking lot, right?
17: Where they had like the horse carriage.
16: Sure,
17: folks would store their horses back there.
16: Sure, I remember hearing about it, but I knew I could never go there because I wasn't 21.
18: It was a happening place there for a while.
19: Why don't we go there and see what the word is? You know what I mean?
18: Everyone's going to Cuckold now. Okay, I guess Ballpark Village probably took that out of business.
16: What, Cuckold's?
18: Roboski's?
16: Oh.
18: No, nothing but Cuckold's out of business.
19: Dawson's Creek's really flaunting his vocabulary today. Jackson, do you feel like you're flaunting your vocabulary?
16: Yeah, probably.
19: Yeah.
16: Probably doing too much.
18: Don't try to do too much.
16: Yeah, center myself. Right.
19: Pull it together, boy.
16: Yeah. I need like a life caddy. Someone just pull me aside and say, hey. Let's take a little bit off that 60 degree there.
18: Did you see that PGA player, Higo?
16: Garrick? Yeah.
18: Yeah. He has parted ways with his caddy.
16: Oh, wow, really?
18: He couldn't get him to the first tee on time.
16: Oof.
18: But he said the caddy was yelling at him to hurry up and go, and he was putting and just didn't worry about it. And then he went out and shot a 67, but because of the two, and would have had a share of the first round lead.
16: He missed the cut.
18: Wound up shooting a 60 and missed the cut by one shot.
16: Yeah.
18: After a two-shot penalty for showing up 1 minute late.
16: Yeah, that seemed... It seems like they could share the blame on that one.
18: It's the golfer's fault.
16: Yeah, but the caddy has to be adamant.
18: He said the caddy was yelling at him.
17: Didn't yell enough.
16: Yeah,
17: yell louder.
18: I think it's all on the player. He's either got a watch or he's got a phone telling him exactly what time it is. If you're not a big boy and can't get yourself there on time, it's all on you. It's on nobody else.
0: It'd be really tough. Like, Scottie Scheffler has a huge Rolex deal. If, like, you were a Rolex-sponsored athlete and you showed up late to a tee time.
18: Yeah.
17: Lost track of the time.
0: Yeah. That'd be tough.
18: Well, all you have to do is look at your phone and you've got the exact time. To blame that on anybody else is really kind of bad form.
0: I see what you're saying.
18: Cost him a lot. Cost him a lot of money.
0: Yeah, ton. I talked about that. Alex Smalley, $1 million birdie on 18. He was 5 under and to tie Rahm to get to 6. Yeah. And he hit the birdie on 18, did. Made an extra $1 million.
18: Oh, nice.
17: Tim, a couple of people are saying Flying Saucer is what preceded Wheelhouse.
19: They were Flying Saucer?
18: No.
17: It sounds
19: when funny. I had my 8-month stint in Little Rock, Arkansas. Why, from July of 99 to March of 2000 before joining Doug at KMOV TV in St. Louis, Missouri, a Belo-owned property, Flying Saucer was the place.

0: Midwestern. That's from the 314.
1: No, that's what has the good buffalo chicken dip. Midwestern. I recant my statement about Tin Roof having good buffalo chicken dip.
2: And I think Wheelhouse was further down, flying. The one that faces the Metrolink right there, that was flying with the little outside courtyard.
1: Wheelhouse faces that Metrolink thing.
2: Well, maybe it's all the same. What do I know?
1: The one by the Stan Musial statue?
2: That you can sort of see from their courtyard?
1: Yeah.
2: That was Wheelhouse?
1: That's Tin Roof.
3: Oh!
2: No, that's not. Oh, God. Never mind.
1: It's Chairman's frustrated.
2: Chairman just,
1: and his glasses are crooked over there. I feel kind of broken.
2: How are they? He just sighed.
3: The Westin Hotel is right across the street from Stan Musial.
2: Yes, that's true.
3: There's not a bar right across the street from the Stan Musial statue, is there?
1: Just across would be the street.
3: Right, across the street from the Stan Musial statue is the Westin Hotel.
1: Yeah, right. That's right there. I'm talking about a little bit down the road.
3: Well, usually when you say across the street, you mean right across the street.
1: People are furious.
4: You can call in.
2: Chairman just went.
4: 314-974-0101. That's how you can call in to this program. That's the Callier and Thompson phone lines. Then you can text in, which many are doing, at 314-399-9646. Open up your YouTube app, type TMA STL. Now you're participating in the Michelob Ultra YouTube chat with 254 friends. Iggy is in there getting ready for the show, and he says he did Cardinal post game from the VIP section at Hungo's.
3: Oh, yeah, I think I remember
2: from the VIP section.
4: And he also says the phones aren't working in that studio, Scorsese.
5: I got to get this rant off my chest here, then we'll get to some calls.
3: Okay.
2: By the way, Chairman Kurt texted me. He's the one sitting 4 feet behind me. That Wheelhouse, it was just in that couple's station, but it was nothing prior to that.
1: Mm.
2: And then down the road there, where that flying saucer, that's the, what's the place you just said?
1: Tin Roof?
2: No.
1: Midwestern?
2: Midwestern.
1: Okay.
4: Oh, cool. It's the part of the show where the olds talk about where things were located around town.
2: Figure it out, dog!
1: Oh.
2: That's from the Afton Altar Boy.
1: That's one of my favorite segments. Where were things?
2: Can you put that on the dossier?
1: Where were things?
6: Coming up on the other side of the commercial break, we talk it over with Jeff Supon and Jason Simon-Tachi. Both of them called in at the same time. It was a delight. You'll hear it on the other side of the break. 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
9: The legendary Fast Eddie at Fast Eddie's Bon Air and St. Louis baseball legend, Jason Isringhausen.
10: Izzy, what's going on, man?
11: Now, you know what, Eddie boy, I've been pretty busy. Got to get out there and got to do the mowing.
10: Yep, I'll tell you what, when you get done mowing the grass...
11: Well, I do my best Forrest Gump impression with all that mowing I have to do around the property.
10: It. 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
11: Like Mama said, life is like a box of chocolates. You never know what you're going to get, except that Fast Eddie's Bon Air. What are we going to get at Fast Eddie's?
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11: What about that fancy surf and turf you came up with?
10: 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It's the king of all foods.
11: Like Mr. Shannon always said, if you're 21 and in the mood, come on over to that Clark Bridge and come see Fast Eddie's Bon Air in beautiful Alton, Illinois.
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15: 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Coming up in this segment, we talk it over with Jeff Supon and Jason Simontacci, two great former Cardinals. 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

0: Menace Chairman and his album.
1: I think it's going platinum. I really do.
0: Doug, this is now Jeff Supon's entrance music because for the 8th straight show, Jeff Supon joins us on the Callier and Thompson phone lines. Morning, Soup.
2: Good morning. Top of the morning to you.
0: Top of the morning to you
3: as
0: well.
3: He sounds fresh.
0: Yeah.
3: Sounds chipper.
0: Well, he's fresh off of navigating that carpool line or drop-off or whatever you got going on.
2: Well, you guys dropped an 8 in a row. I've also 5 for 5 on the drop-offs. We got a big win last night. Chaminade softball versus Sierra Canyon in down in you know, a small little town out west, Los Angeles, San Fernando Valley. It was a big game, and it was nerve wracking. I think it was a 4-3 game. I can't remember, but it was a fun game. So you know, tried to get sleep, really couldn't. I had to hear Finley. She's giving a presentation this morning at 8 a.m. And so I got to hear her presentation 15 times in a row.
0: What was the presentation on? I'm curious.
2: Oh, that's great. That's a great question.
3: Nice thank you.
4: Tim, that's a great question.
5: You heard it 15 times.
4: Because,
5: he doesn't know.
4: Yeah, hold on. Dad is stalling because he's like, oh, I was listening, but I was also enjoying this mocha. Oh,
2: yeah. I didn't really think you'd ask. No, it was actually about urban green areas. And so she's in it's called AP Seminar. And so they learn how to do research. It's a pretty awesome class. And I wish I had it when I was a kid, but I wasn't at that level of student, but it was a good presentation.
0: I was going to ask you a question. I think you've made reference to the fact that the academics wasn't necessarily your priority. Did you know? Because when I was reading up, when you were talking about Finley, and you're not bragging, we're asking, and then you tell us the success she's having. Were you known at that time coming up? It sounds like they knew around growing up out there that you had ridiculous talent and you were on a beeline for pro ball. Is that accurate? Were you flashing on the high school baseball scene in Southern California?
2: I believe I was.
0: Okay.
2: But I just mean that in a way that, look, we had newspapers, you know, we didn't have internet, we didn't have any of that stuff. But let's take one step back. Academically, I was a very hard worker, and I showed up every day, and I did my homework, and my junior and senior, I was a 3.5. I was never in the fours, right? So, I mean, I was average.
0: Oh,
2: I was
0: 3.35 is okay.
2: You know, you know, in the Valley, we had a lot of talent. Do you remember Brad Fulmer from the Angels? He was in our area. Nate Dishington actually was drafted by the St. Louis Cardinals right before me. You guys could have had me out of high school, but, you know, nobody wanted the medium-speed right-handed pitcher.
5: Speed. You got to the big leagues at age 20, so I imagine 2 years before that, you were a snootful for high school hitters.
2: I'll tell you what. When I look back, I cannot believe at 20 years old. I mean, I was like, I remember thinking 2 years ago I was in high school. I mean, it was crazy. I'm playing with Roger Clemens and Mo Vaughn, Mike Greenwell, Ellis Burks, Mike McFarlane. I mean, I just was like blown away. And you had to learn fast, right? You know, because you're only there a minute, right? So, you know, it was a need. I got called up. I had 3 starts. They sent me back down. I was up and down for the next 4 years. I learned a lot. And when I got my chance to be an everyday starter, I wasn't looking back. So it was definitely awesome. The hardest decision I had to make was to go to USC or UCLA, which was a hilarious one. But that was the hardest decision. Everything else was pretty much you know, it was made for me.
4: Do you have the windows down, the top down? I hear the choppers roaring by. I'm feeling a Sons of Anarchy vibe. What's the logistics of the vehicle?
2: Okay, logistics, we're on Valley Circle Boulevard. Okay, so Valley Circle, I grew up right down the street going to West Hills Pony Baseball. Got to get the baseballs ready for today. I got trophies for the 5- and 6-year-olds, yes, we still give them participation trophies, which they deserve.
4: So are you driving with the windows down? You got the top down?
2: Does it sound that way?
5: We just heard a motorcycle.
4: We heard the motorcycle, yeah. And then people were concerned you were peeling out.
2: No, no, I'm a very safe driver. I drive 55 and 35. Ooh, but I, you know. but hey, I got a question for you guys. I've been thinking about it a lot lately. Okay, so this is a little St. Louis trivia. Okay, not necessarily baseball trivia. Okay, this was one of my favorite restaurants, okay, in the area. And they had an old Irish curse in the bathroom, in the men's room. Okay, so let's see if you remember where this was from. And it's an old Irish curse, and it says, "May those that love us, and those that don't love us, may God turn their hearts. If he can't turn their hearts, may he turn their ankles, so we'll know them by their limping." I was one of my favorite things I ever saw in the bathroom.
5: And we have to guess the restaurant?
2: Yes.
5: How about Mike Shannon's?
2: No, not Mike Shannon. Okay. It's farther out. It's
4: sounds like a classy
2: out.
4: Joint.
1: Annie Gunn's?
2: Annie Gunn's.
1: Yes! That's a fine establishment, too. Fine establishment.
2: Bone-in filet was my favorite. Every chance I got, I tried to get over there.
1: I love that. I'm in a good state of mind when I'm in Annie Gunn's, Doug.
5: Great place.
2: It was so awesome. Finley just texted me. I'm saying on the radio show with the guys. They're making fun of me with the song they just wrote. with Chairman Kurt. How did it go? That's what we'll find out.
1: How about that? Is she starting to listen to the show?
2: No, not yet. Yeah. I don't know.
4: Did you play the song for the kids?
2: The Navy Hats on the Road?
4: No, the one about you.
2: I have not shared that with him yet because I you know what, it felt like a little bit like Silk. Remember
1: yes! Freak Me. Don't you remember the song from 1993,
5: well,
1: Freak Me?
5: Not really that one, but
1: we'll have to play that coming back, okay. Jackson. Oh, what a wonderful song.
4: You were bothered by the boy band vibe.
2: I would have loved like a Boz Scaggs, like dun dun dun, like Lido Shuffle, or like a little Tom Petty. I'd go with it. You know, it was a little soft, but I mean, it was funny. I'll give you credit. It was funny. Okay. She didn't make any mistakes, and it went so good.
5: No, it's good.
4: Quality start.
1: She's got a 4.7 GPA. I wouldn't expect anything less.
2: Well, you know, it's funny. I mean, bless her heart, man. I mean, luckily she's smart. I can't help her out in anything, right? So, I mean, I do help her out with, you know, her presentation, stuff like that. She hit a bomb yesterday.
4: Nice.
2: And I can't help her out with that. Oh, wait. No, I did have two. That's right.
1: Who did you hit the one in the NLCS off of?
2: Same guy.
1: Oh, is that right? Both your home runs off the same guy?
2: Yes. Yeah, Steve Traxel.
1: Steve Traxel. Wow.
3: Same guy that gave up 62 to
1: McGuire. How about that? You and Mark 62. McGuire. Power hitters extraordinaire.
2: Yeah. And Mark McGuire, Big Mac hit two off of me in 98, number 4 and 5.
1: Oh, is that right? Mm.
4: So he doesn't get to 70 without you.
2: He needed me. he needed me 0-2 both times. I tried to throw at 110 elevated fastball, and I threw it right down the middle, and he hit a rocket. It looked like, you know, just didn't even get 10 feet off the ground, you know, and it went right over the fence and bush, and it was funny. I sent over a jersey, and I asked the clubhouse guy, I said, "Hey, Chuck Hawk in Kansas City, I go, can you have Matt, can you have him write 2 soup, thanks for 5 and 6 or whatever the home runs were." And so he wrote that on the jersey. And everyone's like, "Oh, my gosh, he roasted you." I'm like, yeah, he roasted me. But I was the one that told him to write it, you know? So
4: when it's 0-2, are you supposed to just throw it low and in the dirt, kind of make him chase?
2: Okay, there's two theories, right, though? So I mean, a lot of times so many pitches are wasted 0-2. A lot of times in the back half of my career, you know, later in my career, I didn't waste a pitch. I'm like, why am I going to waste a pitch? I'll just throw a little bit off or close, and a lot of times you get the outs. So it's like it's whatever you're going. Like, so if I faced them the first time and I wasted a pitch, expanded the zone, up and in, down and away, chase, then the next time I might go for the strikeout if I had it. But both times I was trying to throw a waste pitch. But what happens is a lot of times when you try to throw it up and you get on top of the ball, you actually throw a strike down.
0: I have just been told, as Jeff Supine joins us, Doug, eighth straight show. The streak is unbelievable. That, Martin, we have a surprise guest joining us. We had Brad Thompson yesterday. Now, that was scheduled. Now we have a surprise guest. I don't know anything about the surprise guest. Doug, do you know who the surprise guest is?
5: I don't know.
0: There's a surprise guest. It's tied in to Jeff Supine. We have no idea who it is. Surprise guest, welcome to The Morning After on 101 ESPN. You're on with Jeff Supine.
6: Is this soup segment?
0: Soup segment. I think that's what it's called.
5: It sounds like it, yeah.
0: Martin, do you know who the surprise guest is?
4: I looked him up. No, I do.
6: TMASS, is it? As in The Morning After Soup Segment. That's TMASS, I think.
5: TMASS.
4: Was this your boss in Kansas City?
2: But this is Simon Tachi.
6: Oh, my God.
2: Simontagy. Call Jason Simontagy. Oh, my gosh. Let me tell you. Simo, one of the best teammates ever. And he was a tough competitor, man. He was fast and can hit when I used to have to face him when I was in Pittsburgh. And then as a boss, he was awesome. Every time he would call, like any, you know, when your coordinator, when you're a pitching coach and your coordinator calls you, you gotta be on. So anytime I went anywhere, I always had my books with me just in case when he called. He's like, hey, what do you got on, Stamont? And I'm like, and I check my stats. I was always nervous around him. So thanks for being on the show, Simo.
6: Soup. Hey, Soup was nervous wreck his first year with the Chuckers. I just remember, and it was because this guy, all he wants to do is be prepared. That was the bottom line. Preparation is powerful. And he had books. He had notebooks for the notebooks. And by the end of the year, he was a champion. They won it all. It was pretty cool.
2: It was awesome. But hey, I couldn't have done it. I couldn't have done it without you, right? So it was nerve-wracking. You know, what it's like? It's like you have, as a starting pitcher, I always wanted to be prepared, and because you never know. When things go wrong. And as a pitching coach, I wanted to share that preparation with all the pitchers on the team. And it was nerve-wracking because I couldn't perform. You know what I mean? So it's like, I can't go out and pitch. I just have to get you ready. And, game management matters. You think like, hey, why did he take me out? Or why did he put me in this? Well, when you're on the backside of that, you realize how fast the game moves. And and the farther you're away from the field, the easier the game is. So now I'm sitting right up front and I'm like, and you have these gut instincts. And it was hard for me to trust them because, there's certain rules, like there's pitching guidelines and rules, and people have to
6: no more than 30 days in an inning.
2: There was so many times
6: pitches in an inning. Yeah. And Soup, I remember you calling me a couple times going, dude, this guy can't get out of the inning, and he can't throw more than 30, and I only got two guys left in the pen, and we've got three innings left. And I don't know if we're going to get out of this.
2: Hey, those were the worst. Oh, my gosh.
4: What kind of boss was Simon? I can't imagine him being like a dictator. You made it sound like he was calling to bust on you and you had to be ready. I'm not picturing that.
2: No, he wasn't that way at all. Okay. And, but I mean, he was great. And so he was a preparation guy too. You know what I mean? So as soon as you go into coaching, I mean, that's that's what you have to be, right? So because things move so fast, and so no, he was great. He never, you know, he would, you know, ask my opinion about a pitch or whatever, and you know, or development, or he would call me out like, hey man, last time I was here, you were supposed to be working on, you know, X, Y, and Z, and you only did X. So I'm like, all right, my bad, you know. But no, I tried to be a good pitching coach, and I enjoyed it. But the tough part was being away. You know what I mean? Being away. But Idaho Falls was awesome. I loved it. We golfed a lot, and so that kind of made up for some of the time.
5: Is it more nerve-wracking as a coach, just kind of watching, not being able to directly affect the outcome of a game, or as a player when you're the guy really involved?
2: Yes, that was the hard part. So, I mean, you know, when a player retires, you know, you go into coaching and you know, you're using your experience, but you realize real quickly that everyone's involved in this pitcher. It's not your pitcher. It's the organization's pitcher. And so what the organization wants is what you have to want. And so you mix in your little things. But, you know, as the more I did it and, you know, went through it and understood the league and understood a lot more, you know, it definitely got easier. But, you know, some people really love it, and some people are okay with it, and I was both, you know what I mean? Like, I think if I went full time, you know, with the organization, I think I would have been helpful. And Simo and I spent a lot of time with each other in instructional league, which was great. And
7: scouting.
4: Yeah. Just wanted to clarify because Simo knows the nature of the audience here. Scouting. Spend time scouting.
2: Hey, what does that mean?
7: Well, the thing is, when you're coaching or coordinating, or whatever it is, see, when you're a player, the second you start doubting yourself, your ability goes south. So the pitcher always gets it. And Soup will go out and talk to the pitchers. Hey, how you doing? What's going on? They're always going to say, always, I got him. I got one more. I can do this guy. I can get this guy. It's always because you have to be that way mentally. You have to be able to be prepared to be able to get this guy out, right? When you're a coach, you are not thinking positively. You want it to happen, but if S hits the fan, how are we getting out of this inning? Who are we bringing in? And if that guy, hey, I only got 15 pitches left because the higher-ups don't want him going more than this. Or I've only got two more innings, and I only got, you know, from this. So you're always thinking about, how am I going to escape this inning or this game? And it's the exact opposite of when you're playing. You have to. It's mind boggling, and it just makes your ears smoke a little. The manager wants to win, and you want to win, but it's like, dude, we got to think about development here. Who cares what we're doing in Idaho Falls in the long term? We're not going to be talking about this in 5 years, going, dude, remember that when you know? Like, no one cares.
2: But, no, it's true. And you know, it's funny to piggyback on that. It's like you, as the pitching coach, you have to figure out the lesson that he learned and explain it to him. Like, this is what you learned in this situation. You know what I mean? Because when you have bases loaded and no outs and it's the first time, it's a little scary. But now you've been in that situation 5-10 times, you know that in the end it's one pitch at a time, right? So you can't get, most of the time, you can't get three outs in one pitch, you know what I mean? And so it's like, it's learning that lesson. It's fun, man.
7: Don't make the pitch better, just make the pitch.
2: Just make the pitch, you know, because, you know, it's funny, for years, I don't know how you were, Simon, you were good at ground ball, double plays, but, you know, for years I was like, all right, what, you know, how am I going to get a double play? How am I going to get a double play? And then I was like, okay, well, what pitch is going to induce a double play in this situation and make that pitch? You can't get the double play, but the only thing the pitcher can control is the slider down and away, or the sinker, you know, away or whatever. And so you focus on that, make the pitch.
7: Yeah. They try to make the pitch better, and that's where they miss. Like you said the other day, your slider, it's a gyro slider and it's not a sweeping slider. Well, it's because you came out of it. And then, so because they're trying to make the pitch nasty. And what happens is usually when you try to make your pitches nasty, you're not staying within yourself. So you lose command. You leave the ball over the middle of the plate and do exact opposite of what you're trying to do. And good things usually don't happen that way.
8: No, it's true. It's kind of like when you're a radio host on the morning after, and you're trying to make a word up, or you're trying to use a word that you really don't know well, and it kind of just flutters out there, and people are saying, "Why did you? I don't even understand why you said that." You know, when you should have just trusted your instinct and went to your go-to words. You know what I mean? You know, you guys know that, right?
0: Felt like you might have been coming after us just a bit
4: really?
0: There. Just
4: getting
0: a bit
4: back there. At us for the song that poked a little bit of fun at him. So the Simo man knows the didn't it that segment there felt a little bit like a live at Shannon's.
0: Yeah.
4: We're with the Mr. Simon Tacky is here, and then also the Soup Man is with us. But Simo knows the audience of TMA a little bit, the vibe of this show, how it's, you know, the followers in this town. So you can advise Soup, right, that there's just kind of a weirdo element out there. No offense to anyone listening.
7: Maybe that's why Soup and I like this station. Right in.
4: Just a couple of California guys chopping it up on the show.
7: Yeah. He's so Cal, I'm no Cal. So
8: I was just going to say that, Simo. Two different states.
7: Yeah, you got to be careful, states. Though, because Doug... you said something. You used a very long word on Monday, and I didn't quite understand it. And Soup actually even said it. I got to go and see what that word means because I didn't even know either.
0: Doug, what big word were you using on Monday?
5: Not Shishawali, maybe.
7: No, it's shuffle. Oh, I don't remember. It was some lady used it in her email text coming at you or something like that, and you said it, and Soup's like, ah. I don't know. I got to look that up.
5: Huh.
7: I was right with him.
5: Okay, we'll go back and try to figure out what that was.
8: Simon, I don't remember. We'll never forget. You should have taken a note on that one.
7: I tried to take a mental note, but I was driving into work.
5: So. Okay. There's a lot of words I don't understand.
0: Gentlemen, it's a pleasure to have you on the program, Doug. Back-to-back days here of Jeff Supon reconnecting with his former Cardinal teammates. The 10 o'clock hour, the Jeff Supon show. I mean, it really is. It's eight straight days here. Mm-hmm. Jason Simontacci calling in as a surprise guest. Jeff Supon, eight straight days on the program. Gentlemen, wonderful to have you on the show. Thank you so much for calling in, Jason Supon. Always good to talk it over with you, and we'll look to probably talking again on Monday if I had to guess. Keep the streak alive.
8: Hey, we'll keep our fingers crossed.
0: Thank you, boys.
7: See you guys.
8: All right, we'll see you guys.
0: See, it's Jason Simontacci calling in, Jeff Supon calling in, and Doug. We're getting behind the scenes here.
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12: Welcome back. It is the morning after 101 ESPN and the TMA STL YouTube channel, live from Ballpark Village, presented to you by Budweiser and Rawlings. Cardinal opening day coverage here on the morning after. Tim McKernan, Martin Kilcoyne with you on the presentation. Jackson Burkett on the end of the dais. For those of you watching on YouTube, you might have noticed also that the president of baseball operations has just joined us here at Ballpark Village. Chaim Bloom.
13: Listen to this crowd.
12: Have you ever heard this crowd? A gallery like this,
14: Chaim.
12: Thank you very much. How you feeling? This is it. This is
14: I
12: it.
14: Feel
12: finally.
14: Great. I'm very excited. This is, you know, I've gotten to see this now a couple times, and I know why they call it the best opening day in sports.
12: Yeah, it's going to be something else. Got some good weather to accompany it as well.
14: Yeah, which is great. It's almost going to feel like summer.
12: Yeah, it's going to be 89 degrees in downtown St. Louis, and people are already outside the ballpark getting ready for it. How do you sleep on a night before opening day?
14: You know, I could not sleep in. I tried,
12: yeah,
14: but I couldn't.
12: Yeah.
14: It's exciting. I mean, you wait all winter for this. And, you know, not even just for me, but knowing what it means for the organization, for the city, and for this group of players that have been gearing up for this for a while. Some of them, it'll be their first one. And it's just exciting.
13: You probably listen to the show daily, but in case you missed it...
12: Now, hold on a second. He's laughing right there,
14: Mark. We'll just leave it.
13: Okay, in case you missed it yesterday, a woman called to the show, I believe for the first time. Her name was Virginia, and she was extremely upbeat. And she said she's buying in, and she said we could maybe even sneak into the playoffs. And I sense there's some folks out there, and I'm not asking you to predict a playoff push here, but that maybe are saying, all right, we get it. We're kind of hitting reset, starting. But maybe some of the negativity that's been around the organization for a couple of years, maybe I guess that's the hope, right, that people will buy in and say, hey, I've always loved the Cardinals. I'm kind of bummed they've had to trade away some big-name players and, you know, the position they're in. But I guess it's the hope that people that have always loved this franchise will get re-engaged at some level.
14: That's exactly what we're trying to do. I mean, we got to earn that, right? I mean, Cardinals fans don't stop loving the Cardinals. But obviously, you know, we have not earned them showing up in the numbers that we know they do when we earn it. And so that's on us. We got to win them back.
12: One of the illustrations of how baseball-centric this market can be is how much attention the move of Nelson Velasquez not making the opening day roster has gotten over the last few days. I have to get into the weeds on the logic of him not being part of the opening day roster and hear directly from you as to what your thought process was.
14: I figured that might come up
12: yeah.
14: at some point,
12: yeah.
14: And you're right. It actually is a testament to what a baseball town this is that, you know, this is in the air. There's some controversy around this. Look, it was a really tough call for us. At the end of the day, he's still with us. He's still in the organization. He's just going to start out in Memphis. And, you know, spring training, you couldn't ask anything more from this guy than what he did in spring training. And there were obviously some things to like going in. Otherwise, we wouldn't have signed him. We did sign him with a purpose, and he showed us some really good things in spring training. At the end of the day, that is a part of the decision. And he opened up a lot of eyes. Anybody who hadn't heard of him, well, you've heard of him now. So if he continues to do that in Memphis, he's certainly going to force our hand. But this is a marathon, and we wanted to put the roster together the way that we did just to be able to keep all of our players and just to be able to maintain some of the versatility that we've created during spring training. And so we'll see how it plays out. But there's no question he was impressive. And if he continues to do this, he'll be a part of this sooner or later.
12: Is it fair to say that if there was a spot on the 40-man roster, he would be here?
14: That's a factor. I don't think it's the only factor.
12: Okay.
14: Because you still only get 26 up here.
12: Yeah.
14: But, you know, that obviously is a factor.
13: Would it have been the issue of putting a guy on waivers that maybe you didn't want to risk losing? You may not want to say names, whether it's Fermin or whoever. Was that the concern, that you might lose somebody if he comes on board?
14: Again, it's a part of it. It's not the only thing. I mean, one of the things we do, we always do try to keep tabs through conversation in the industry of just, you know, if you think you actually have a chance to get a player through, that's one thing. Happy to say, I think where we are now with our 40-man, that's not the case with anybody on it. Which is a good place to be in. That's the place you want to be in. Again, it's one factor. It's not the only thing. You know, there's so many different things you look at. You look at ways you want to look. You want to use other players on the team. You look at positional versatility. You look at defense. You even look at some of the matchups out of the gate. All that factored into this.
13: But you can understand fans looking at numbers and saying, hey, this team might struggle to hit. There's a guy who's done nothing but hit. So to them, it kind of defies logic.
14: Yeah, totally. Completely understand it. Again, you know, it's not like... We didn't see it. We were there every day. We watched it. It is a part of the resume. It's not the whole resume. Definitely have some confidence that he'll be able to continue this. And if he does, you know, that's sooner or later, you're not going to be able to look past that.
13: How about the Weather Holt decision? When did it become obvious to you, all right, this guy's going to break camp with us?
14: He never gave us any reason not to think that he should, is the bottom line. I mean, you know, I talked about it going into camp. Okay, what do you want to see? Well, it's not just about numbers in spring training, right? We obviously look at those, but they only mean so much, as we just talked about with Nelson. And it's not like if the guy hits 400 or 200 in spring training that that's really going to impact your decision. It's how he goes about it. Not just the quality of at-bats, which was high, but how he handles himself. You know, last year was sort of a just happy to be here. I'm here to kind of be shown off a little bit in spring training. Now he's here to make a club and here to be a big part of this. He's got a spotlight on him, and he handled himself great. Like, he's just a pro, and he never gave us any reason to doubt that this is where he belongs.
12: Chaim Bloom sitting down with us here live on the Morning After 101 ESPN. We are live at Cardinal Opening Day Ballpark Village. Tim McKernan, Martin Kilcoyne with you on the program, talking it over with the Cardinal President of Baseball Operations. With regard to the makeup of the clubhouse for this season, it's going to be different, in part because of the youth, but also in part because a number of the veterans, Chaim, are not a part of this club. Have you seen anything over your time in Jupiter that indicated what kind of makeup you're going to have as far as the clubhouse?
14: You know, I actually loved what we saw. I might not have been able to tell you at the beginning of the offseason that we would have such a young group, right? There's different ways the offseason can play out. Veterans might still be here. There might be other veterans you go get. What we saw because of that is guys actually looking around and saying, you know, I can step up here. And I'm not even just talking about on the field. Obviously, that's yet to be determined. But step up as a part of this, as a leader in the room. And I think you saw some guys tapping into something in themselves that they might not have been able to when there were some more tenured people in the room. And that was really cool.
13: What was the biggest, do you have a surprise out of spring? Somebody that maybe wasn't even on your radar, and then by the end of the spring, like, wow, they've got to make the team, or somebody who took a leap, maybe even beyond the stats that we see?
14: Well, we talked about Nelson, obviously, that we did bring in here for a reason, but, you know, gave us a lot to think about during spring training. A few things that we didn't necessarily expect going in, the way both Fermin and Sejacy took to the outfield gave us confidence that they can play out there. You know, it's going to be different in front of 40, 50,000, but, they gave us a lot of confidence in that. And really, the highlight of camp for me was the pitching. Just up and down the roster, the guys that are on this club, the guys that are coming, you'd be hard-pressed to look at an arm that didn't look good in spring training. That's pretty encouraging.
12: And specific to that, I think another move that caught attention, not to the level of the Velasquez move, was Fitz not making the club. And when we got a chance to talk last week in Jupiter, you said it wasn't a case of anything that he didn't do so much as the other five guys won it.
14: Yeah.
12: In particular, Pallante really had some stuff that impressed you.
14: Yeah, they all pitched their tails off. I mean, you hope this continues. And Fitzy might have better stuff than any of them. I mean, that's not a slight to the other five. They all threw well, and it left us with a really tough decision, and he was the odd man out. And he won't just be biding his time down there. We're going to work with him to sharpen the saw on some things that he can improve on. But, man, you look at where he finished this season in terms of both finishing hurt and even prior to that where the stuff was, and then how he came in and held that stuff throughout camp. Very, very exciting. Just made us really glad that we have him. We're in a position where, knock on wood, you go into the season feeling like you got more good options than spots for that rotation, and that most of them are guys who are really early in their careers, have a chance to be here for a long time. You know, we're not even talking about Hunter Dobbins, who we didn't get to see in a game because of his knee rehab, but he was throwing simulated games out back, and he looked great. So hopefully everybody continues to pitch well, and we have some really, really difficult decisions as we get into the season.
13: How did Herrera do behind the plate? He's made it very clear he wants to do that. And then how do you think that plays out? Because I know historically they've liked Pages, the way he calls a game, etc. How do you think that playing time at catcher plays out?
14: Yeah, we ran into a little bit of a hiccup mid-March with him having that knee soreness that sidelined him for a little bit. So his last test, so to speak, was catching six innings on Tuesday and coming up here after that. So he got to miss the long journey back from Springfield. Lucky for him.
13: I want to ask you about that. Yes, I like logistics.
14: The plan is for him to be a part of this behind the plate, but an everyday piece of this at the plate.
13: Right.
14: And so you'll still see him DH a lot because of that, but we want to be able to work him into that position, both because it's something he really wants to do and because it just opens up a lot for our roster if he can do that.
13: So you referenced it, Springfield Monday night, great opportunity to go down there. The fans love the Cardinals in Springfield. You play the game, you're going to get on the plane, you'll be home, and that's probably, about a 40, 50-minute flight? And yet you ended up on a bus.
14: Yes. Yeah, I was saying to people, man, we had told JJ that morning. And
13: no
14: poor
13: more
14: kid
13: bus
14: thought
13: rides,
14: he had
13: son.
14: His last bus ride. Not so fast, buddy. Not so fast. Yeah, it's funny. We were sitting there. I mean, these things happen. Obviously, anybody, I don't have too much patience for anybody who complains about big league travel. You just got to roll with it. There was some sort of issue with the third party screeners, and you know, I think it was something we weren't going to be able to recover from quickly. And we were just sitting there, I was sitting on the staff bus, and we were just sort of musing, you know, we should just start driving. We assume we'd probably get on the plane eventually, but, you know, it's a little bit over 3 hours to get back. We should just start driving now. We'll probably get back faster than if we waited this out. And lo and behold, 15, 20 more minutes, Ernie threw in the towel and said, let's just go back to St. Louis.
13: Because you guys are all on the buses anyway.
14: Yes. We were going to go to Springfield Branson Airport. Now, I don't know how the bus drivers felt about that change of plans. Their night ended up a little different from what it was supposed to be, but we got there. I took like two naps on the way back. I caught up on some reading. It's a good thing we had 2 days before opening day, because I can't imagine how the players felt. I didn't even play that day, and I was beat all day Tuesday.
13: That's the moment you go, thank God we don't have a really veteran team, because Edmonds, I'm getting my own plane. It would have been.
14: Yeah, it's funny. Those guys that stayed back in Jupiter, Leahy, Palante, Herrera, Urias, those guys stayed back to get some work in. And they lucked out.
15: Yeah, they didn't have the bus ride.
14: Yeah.
15: It all gets underway here in a little less than 6 hours and 15 minutes. Opening day in downtown St. Louis, Cardinals 2026. And there's no way to say anything other than that it is the beginning of a new era. And Chaim Bloom is certainly one of the faces of the new era. Looking forward to what we get a chance to see. I'm fired up to see what this new group brings to the table, and we appreciate you dropping by on what I know is an incredibly busy day for you. Thank you so much, Chaim. We appreciate it, man.
14: Great to be here, and I agree. It's going to be fun. I know, getting to know this fan base, I know they're going to be in it for all the ups and downs, and we are a young group, and we should expect that there will be some, but, you know, we know this is a fan base that is not afraid to ride that wave, and looking forward to everything that it will bring.
13: I want to find the fan today when Heim's walking in, all up into it. All right, Bloom, honeymoon's over. There's always one
14: you
13: guy.
14: You just have
13: there.
14: To assume that's how it is.
13: He grew up in Philly. I think he's ready for it. Okay.
15: That's Chaim Bloom with us here on TMA. We are broadcasting live from Ballpark Village. Tim McKernan, Martin Kilcoin, Jackson Burkett with you. We'll take a break and come back with more on 101 ESPN and the TMA STL YouTube channel.
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1: And welcome back for the final segment of our Best of TMA here on Memorial Day. 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In this segment, how we finish all of our shows, the Design Air Heating and Cooling Email of the Day.
2: Please tell Jackson, without the NHL on last night, I was deciding between the Cardinals, the NBA, and watching network TV. I chose to watch Joni Loves Chachi with the Cardinal game on my phone because the NBA sucks, and I missed all the important stuff in both of them because, like Doug, I can't do two things at the same time. I guess my point is that Silver Spoon Jackson would be the guy who tries to get everyone on the bus to sing Three Coins in a Fountain while Little Rock Tim would save the day with the Flintstones. Thanks, P's, T's, and A's. That's from Shooter McGavin, the Vice President of Unsettling Tongue Dexterity.
1: Shooter.
3: That's such
1: McGavin.
3: A funny scene in that movie when he starts singing three coins in a fountain.
2: Doug didn't like it.
3: That's just so good.
2: Sadie Hawkins, Doug, they were going wild in the Mound City last night as Ivan Ivan Herrera slugged his first ever walk-off bomb

0: argue with the umpires and delaying the game. Each night when you log on to ESPN Net Sports Zone, you should check the Arkansas Travelers score to see if the game's delayed due to a belligerent Judge Reinhold. This email is sponsored by St. Louis's hottest new restaurant, Cuckold's. When you want to stuff your face with wings while getting berated by your wife while she gets railed by a bull, come on down to Cuckold's and tell them Doug sent you. That's from Buck Swope, DBA, the recessed lady's breast. Doug.
1: Buck Swope.
0: Hey, Doug, I'm still in the waiting room for my dad's colonoscopy. There's some pretty hot guys waiting for their turn. I can still get you that plus one you were asking about, LMK. That's from Eric, and he's in the Central West End.
1: Eric, and he's in the Central West End.
0: And finally, morning boys, figured it was time for a wellness check on some of the fan favorites lost in the Hubbard transition. Spready, reportedly still very much not gay, despite offering increasingly specific financial incentives for board ops to kiss each other. Last seen explaining to a waiter at Just John's how locker room behavior used to mean something in flyover country. Biff, he's thriving. He continues his lifelong commitment to sounding like a guy who just woke up from dental surgery. While financing half the Metro East stripper quest to obtain GEDs from Everest College. Mr. Looks, he took out a second hardship loan from his father-in-law for a chain-link fence and a vanilla visa decline at Title Max created what financial experts are calling, quote, an avoidable liquidity event. And gluten-free Percocet, DBA gluten-free perk, the fastest rising and disappearing star in TMA history. Truly flash-in-the-pan stuff. Allegedly attended 2.5 classes with Jackson at Mizzou, which immediately qualified her for broadcasting content strategy.
2: Agreed.
0: And inside SCL thought leadership, truly an inspiring meritocracy. And finally, Cletus still financing Iggy's $3 gambling parlay long shots and barking into the void on Facebook about his favorite public golf course being taken over by a hive mindset. Grateful. That's from the street team for Mark's Mulch and Bra Emporium, LLC.
1: You're going to have to say that name one more time. Mark's Bra Emporium?
0: No. This is the street team for Mark's Mulch and Bra Emporium, okay. LLC.
1: Street team. Mark's Bra Emporium and LLC.
0: Now, Mulch. They also mulch. Do Mulch.
1: Street team. We'll leave it at that.
0: And that's what we have. Or the Design Air Heating and Cooling email of the day.
3: And that's going to do it for us here on this best of for TMA on Memorial Day 2026. I hope everyone enjoys their day off. And if you're working, we appreciate you. We appreciate everyone listening today. Thank you so much. Stay tuned because at the top of the hour, it'll be the best of BK and Ferrari. I'll be back with the whole crew tomorrow live and in studio. I'm Action Jackson. 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
9: Welcome into BK and Ferrario. Tanner Hendrickson here with you. Alex and BK are off today for the Memorial Day holiday, but I'll be with you here for the next 3 hours as we're going to relive some of our best interviews so far here in 2026. And we're going to start things off this afternoon by hearing from Cardinals manager Ali Marmol as he joined us last week in studio as he talks about the Tarps Off movement that's taken hold here in St. Louis.
10: How he comes out of that, we are now joined in studio by the Cardinals manager Oliver Marmol, who's in a very busy stretch of interviews today. We appreciate him hopping in studio with us. Ollie, I have to imagine this has been a crazy 72, 96 hours for you over the last few days. Can you describe to all of us what this has been like as the Cardinals manager?
11: It's been fun. I've enjoyed every second of it, man. It actually hasn't been real busy. I've enjoyed it. Some of the interviews, I'll go through that today. But as far as experiencing in the actual clubhouse and on the field, the players loved every second of it, man. Bush was alive again, and for good reason. So it's been cool.
12: Are we able to convince you, Ollie, to go tarps off here for the segment?
11: Wow. I saw the two of you did yesterday.
12: Yeah, we had to.
11: Yeah.
12: We had to.
11: I'll say this. If we win the division, I'll come back and
9: you and I tarps off?
11: Your shirt's coming off, bud.
12: There it is. There it is.
9: I'm in on
12: We've
9: that.
12: Made
9: I'm
12: the
9: in
12: declaration.
9: On that.
11: It's coming off.
9: All right.
12: Yeah. We had to do it yesterday, Ollie. I want to be clear here because I know how you work, and you did not say that yours would be off. You said his would be off, but you're joining.
11: I'll walk through that door without a shirt.
12: Boom. Yeah. All right, deal. That's it. So the division crown means that one's happening. What?
9: I'll get in shape for that, too, by the way.
11: I'm giving you time, babe.
9: I got it. I'll be in shape. Yeah, 4 months, I'll be in shape. I'll be cut.
12: Ollie, organically, take me through seeing that happen on Friday night and just what's going through your mind as they take over right field.
11: So it actually started, I got invited to do the soccer game. And
12: really?
11: The ownership invited us over, Amber and the kids, and we sat up in the suite and delivered the ball, the whole deal, right? And it was a really, really cool experience. And I sat there, and the whole time I'm looking over, and that support section is just going nuts.
12: Mm-hmm.
11: And it didn't stop. The entire game just going absolutely insane. And I was like, I'd love to just pick up that section and just put them in right field. So I'm sitting there at Bush, and these dudes start taking their shirts off in right field and going insane. And the whole game, I keep peeking over, and it keeps growing, and it keeps growing. And I'm like, it's pretty darn cool. By the later innings, I mean, the whole section was packed. They're going crazy.
12: Yeah.
11: And we got the walk-off, and the place goes nuts, and our fans are enjoying every second of it. We get in the clubhouse. The players are loving it. They're on fire because of it. So I get home, and I'm still fired up about it. And it's probably 1:30 in the morning. I'm laying there in bed, and I kind of roll over, and I tap Amber on the shoulder, and she's like, not now. And I'm like, no. I have a question for you. What if... Are you okay if I just buy that whole section out tomorrow and invite everyone back? And she's like, it looked like a good time. You should do it. So I wake up in the morning. I call a Nook, and we make it happen. He sends out the link, and I see it start to grow again. And by middle innings, man, that the roll call, all of it was just so neat, right? So, like, it's a combination of a lot of things. Like, and I said this earlier in an interview I had this morning. Like, our fan base is so strong and understand the game in a way that's really, really cool. Right? Like their passion behind the small details, the style of play, all of that. Like, that's what they get behind. You layer that on top of a bunch of crazy dudes shirtless in right field going nuts, and it's a party. So, like, I'm 100% for it. Yeah.
10: I had the exact same comparison yesterday when we talked about this with the soccer support section, mm-hmm. right?
11: Yes.
10: Like, That doesn't just have to be a soccer thing. You go to college football games, college basketball games, you see the student section where,
11: yes.
10: you know, as a 65-year-old that just wants to go watch Mizzou, I'm not sitting in that section. I want to sit down, have my $15 drink, yeah. and just watch the team, right? Like, that's fine. There can be different ways to enjoy a sporting event, but there are also kids that are 25 that just want to go have a good time.
11: No doubt.
10: And there should be something there for them. Do you think that's something... We're talking about it with the Cardinals, of course. I don't know if you saw last night, but in Tampa, they had something similar where it happened there. Could baseball adopt this?
11: Why not? Why not?
10: Do you think it could work for 81 games at home?
11: Man, I think there's a way to do it. I really do. And when you talk about the summer and, I mean, that younger group being in town and having something to do and just creating memories, that's a really good way to do it. I mean, it really is. Like, every time I peeked up there, it just looked like a party, like they're having a great time. So from sitting in the dugout, I vote yes. Like 81 games at home, get like all day long. But I think it could be pretty cool to put some thought behind it. And I think St. Louis will get behind it as well.
12: And there's nothing exhausting about taking your shirt off and waving it around. You know, you're not running marathons or anything. You're just taking the shirt off and you're waving it for 7 or 9 innings. So, Ollie, we had this conversation yesterday, and it matched so well with the youthful energy of the team. All of these guys that just don't care where they're at in the standings, don't care where they're at on the scoreboard. Do you think something like this past weekend with that tarps off crowd and just the players and their energy that matched it, do you think that could have happened with groups of years past?
11: Potentially. It's hard to say. I'll tell you what, man. Like, the groups we've had in the past, like, they would have got behind something like that when it comes to just, like, the fan base, like, going nuts. And I'm trying to think of why not, and I honestly, I can't. So I would say yes, but this group, they're young, and it's just easier for that to be the case, you know? So, like, I love... It's fitting. Like, what happened over the weekend, our group in that clubhouse, it definitely is fitting, yes.
12: Does something feel different? And I know the youth is a part of it.
11: Sure.
12: But does something feel different energy-wise about this team versus other teams that you've been a part of?
11: Yeah, and I think a lot of it has to do with how they've come together as a group. I think every team talks about coming together in spring training and what that looks like. It's one thing to talk about it. It's another thing to actually, like, live it out. And we spent a lot of time during spring having clubhouse meetings about, like, what does this look like when things are going well? Like, what does it look like to come together when things aren't going well? If you're having a crappy season, how do you celebrate the people around you even when it's not going well for you? Like, we gave different scenarios of where this breaks down, usually in culture and in sport. And I feel like we've had adversity. We've had, like, you talk about the amount of comeback wins we've had. It's not coincidence. Like, it's just not. Like, this group is built for that. And they've done a really nice job of coming together, but they've also done a nice job of just being consistent with their style of play, man. And that's the one thing we will be, when I say relentless about, and I want everyone to hold me accountable and our group accountable to it, is when we show up every day, we're not sure if we're going to win or not. I have no idea what's going to happen over the next 3 days. I will tell you how we're going to play. And usually when you're consistent with that, you shake hands.
13: I feel like we can count on one hand the number of times that hasn't been the case so far this year. I remember one game, I think it was last week, where you said afterwards, I feel like we gave that one away.
11: Yeah.
13: And I told Kara during the game while we were watching, I said, I want to lock in for post game because I want to hear what Ollie has to say about it. Because there are times where I watch the game and then you say something afterwards. I'm like, okay, maybe he saw something a little different than I did.
11: Yeah.
13: And that game, as I was watching, I was like, this just doesn't look like Cardinals baseball for 2026. It feels different. And then you said that post game. I was like, all right, perfect. Right. Yeah. We can go ahead and talk about that afterwards. What allows for that with this young team, for them to be able to maintain that style of play? How do they make sure they don't get away from that this year?
11: Gosh, there's a dude I love listening to. His name's Ryan Leak, and he said something that is true about our club. and it's basically growth and success is in direct proportion, with how much truth you can handle about yourself. And this group can handle a lot of truth about themselves. And that's tough conversations. That's being able to, and it's not one way. If I'm not willing to change the way I manage, our staff is not willing to change the way they communicate to adapt to this group, then I got to go. And that is no different for the player. Like, they're able to handle the truth, have conversations about what's next for them in their career, and not be just settle where they're at, right? So, like, they've done a really nice job of just, like, hey, staying hungry as to, like, what's next? And when you have that mentality, you're not settling for what you were before. Like, you're just trying to become that better version of yourself every day. So, like, I'm not afraid of this being something that fades because that's just not in their identity and overall personality of how they're attacking this daily. So, like, that's what we're holding to every day. So when you talk about, like, man, great start, that's fine. It's behind us. Like, what's in front of us today? And I feel like this group has done a really nice job of that.
12: So I want to ask about a couple of individual players, Ollie. Cool. One, of course, is Jordan Walker, the guy that everybody in the league is talking about. We've had so many conversations privately and publicly about his growth. What changed for him this year, mentally, physically, to where he took this step?
11: I'll go back to that previous quote. I mean, your ability is a direct proportion of the truth you can handle about yourself. Like, the honest conversations you could have with Jordan Walker today compared to previous years is night and day. And his preparation is incredible. It really is. Like, when you look at his ability to now, on his own, walk into the video room before anyone shows up at the stadium, understand the starting pitcher, what he does well, what he doesn't do well, where his kill shots are, kind of how, layer that on top of what Jordan does well, what he doesn't do well, where he chases, and then understanding every arm in the bullpen, what they have for him, how they're going to attack him. It's not close. Like, what he's doing today compared to last year, to the previous year, it's honestly not close at all. And that's allowed him to play with more freedom, feel prepared, and just go out there and be an athlete. So when he says, I'm not thinking about mechanics, I'm not thinking about, like, it's because he's done all the work And now when the game starts, I'm just going to go athlete. Like, I'm just going to be an athlete.
12: Mm-hmm.
11: And it's serving him extremely well. But I would say the preparation has been the key to that. The early success has allowed for confidence, and that cycle has now continued. So this isn't a question of like, oh, can he sustain this? The answer to that is yes. Like, this isn't a matter of he's just got this hot flash right now where it's going well for him. No, like, he's already had a down period and made adjustments to get back to what we're seeing right now. So for me, it's a matter of now of the ups and downs of a season will happen, but he has something that he's anchored to that he can point to for success. And when he gets off track, like, this is what we go to now.
12: Yeah.
11: So when I say proud of this dude, like, people really underestimate how difficult it is to struggle in this league when the world is expecting you to do well.
12: Mm-hmm.
11: And it takes a toll on you, man. It beats you up. Like, people have, when I say no clue, it is very, very difficult. So to see him on a baseball field smiling again is really damn cool.
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2: Welcome back to BK and Ferrario. Tanner Hendrickson here with you, and let's continue to replay our conversation with the Cardinals manager, Ali Marmol, who stopped by in studio last week. You also hear him answer some fans' questions.
3: Cardinals manager Ali Marmol joining us in studio here on 101 ESPN. I know Ali likes doing this, so we will have some of the questions from the audience. 314-399-9646 is the Cardinals text line. We pulled up the YouTube chat and the text line for Ali, so he'll have those in front of him. So be aware, he's got that in front of him. YouTube.com/101ESPNSTL is also the place where you can go to get those questions in. You mentioned that little mini slump that we saw from Jordan Walker. It was encouraging to see him go into that. You obviously don't want to see a guy struggle, but it was like a five-day stretch where he goes into it and then he gets out of it. J.J. Weatherholt, it seems like, is maybe in something kind of similar right now. He's not struggling, but it's not quite the same power and damage that we saw from him early in the season. What have you seen that teams are doing to attack J.J. Weatherholt lately? And I'm sure you have faith that he's going to get out of this thing as well. Yeah. What does the work look like to be able to adjust to the big league pitching?
4: I think a couple things come to mind, but honestly, what we're going to be mindful of is also just his workload. This will be the longest season he ever plays, right? And it's hard to make out a lineup and not have JJ at the very top of that. But there's going to have to be a cadence where he just has an off day, or we find a DH day for him in order for him to be what we need him to be come July and August and September and all the way through. So some of it is just experiencing that of playing every day in the minor leagues. Like, you have every Monday off and you have that like period of just reset, go. He controls the strike zone so well that you don't worry about this kid, because it's not like he's going to chase his way into a slump or just try to swing his way out of it. Like, I have a lot of confidence in how they're attacking him up top and stuff. Like he'll figure that out. Like, that's just part of the game. But the first thing that comes to mind as far as one of the things that we can adjust is just making sure that we keep him fresh.
3: And is that more physical or mental? Because I know in the minors, they have like the full week against one team, right? Yeah. So you see the same relievers primarily for the whole week.
4: It's a little bit of both, but that part of it is a little bit of an adjustment as well.
3: Sure.
4: Yeah.
3: The catching situation is one that is a hot button topic for a lot of people on our text line sometimes.
4: All right.
3: It's not because the guys aren't performing so much as it is. You know how this is.
4: Oh, there it is. Free Jimmy Crooks and Blaze Jordan Gatton.
3: There you go. Yep, you got it.
4: Thanks, Larry.
3: With Jimmy Crooks having success down at the minor league level and people getting excited about the new shiny toy. How do you evaluate what you have seen so far from the major league catchers and what they've done both behind the plate and offensively?
4: All right. So the way we look at this is, we do have three catchers at the big league level. Pozo came into this knowing that he's going to be more of a right-handed bat, and coming in for defense, depending on if we hit for Petey late in the game. Okay, so that was laid out from the very beginning as to why we would carry three. Part of it was also to see how Ivan responded physically to the workload. I think we're in a really good spot. Like, I think when you look at what Petey does behind the plate, it's hard to put into words, but pitchers really trust him for a reason. He's incredibly prepared. He's going to take a decent at bat. He has stretches where it's really good. He has stretches where I understand why people get frustrated, but like, that's not what I'm paying attention to. Like, his ability to keep the score where it's at and give our rotation and our bullpen the best chance to have success. You look at our rotation, you look at our bullpen, like, they've done a nice job collectively. They really have. And Petey has navigated that extremely well. With Ivan, the key to Ivan is having his bat in the lineup every day, which catching him twice in that rotation of McGreevy and Palante allows for his bat to be in the DH spot every single day. So I think our goal is that, and we're meeting it. Now, if you want to catch Herrera a little more, well, guess what? Like, that means his bat's not going to be in the lineup one or two times a week. Like, that's just the reality of it in order to keep him through 162.
3: That would require a full off day, potentially.
4: It would. And I don't think it's worth it. Like, he's feeling really good about where his body's at. He's doing a really nice job of stacking these outings on top of each other, of understanding McGreevy so well that he can stack them on top of each other, and that growth is continuing to happen. That's why we wanted to pair him with two guys and just be very specific as to what we wanted with those two guys. So the growth is there. We're happy with where he's headed. So I think we're in a good spot. It allows Jimmy right now to continue to get his reps. He's making improvements. You're seeing the strikeout rate start to go down, which is one of the things that he was tasked with. So that is what you want. You want guys to experience some success down there, have some struggles, improve upon the things that they're being called to improve on, and then continue to go. So I think overall the catching situation is in a good spot. I don't think we have to get impatient there based on where we're at. Yeah.
5: I was going to go to the text line unless you had any more. Okay, from 314, because this was one that I was going to ask. It seems like Nolan Gorman is having a little bit more competitive at-bats. Has something changed for him over the last couple of weeks?
4: This is a guy that he understands his game. He understands there's going to be some swing and miss in his game. He's done a lot to try to address that. I think the key to – I'm going to speak to both sides, because not just his at-bats. We're seeing a pretty good defender at third base right now, and I think part of it is just him knowing that he doesn't have to stay proficient at second and at first and play these different positions and take so many reps. So his body's in a good position, he's moving better, he's playing good defense, and his at bats, like, he's understanding when to kind of throttle it down a little bit and just put some balls in play. So we're seeing a better version of him, and I think the combination of what he's doing when he gets the two strikes sometimes and then early on is a good combo for him. So I'm okay with where he's at.
3: This comes from the text line. The manager, Lou Brown, is asking this question, Ollie. Ollie, okay. The national and local media have expressed concerns about the starting rotation. What are your thoughts on if their current trajectory is sustainable?
4: Yeah, I've got all the underlying metrics as well. Like, I understand the question, but, like, our job is to get the most out of this group. And Dusty and Hooley and KD and Keegan, those guys are doing a really nice job of game planning with what we have to make sure that we give ourselves the best chance to have success. So when you look at our rotation, man, I've been super pleased with it. Those guys are going out there and competing extremely well. They know what they do well. They know what their weaknesses are, and they're leaning in on their strengths quite a bit. So even Palante's last outing, like, man, he's getting more swing and miss. He's starting to do some things that kind of gets you excited. So, like, yeah, our rotation is in a position right now where, in my opinion, we're maximizing a lot of what we have. That doesn't mean there's not more room for growth. We're going to tap into everything possible.
5: From Vizzini, how many years, Ollie, does it take for a baseball player to have the game start to slow down for him at the plate?
4: Oof. That's actually a good question, man. It's so player-dependent.
5: Mm-hmm.
4: There's certain guys, like, JJ came to his first spring training. I thought he was a 12-year vet. I never was able to slow the game down as a player, right? So, like, it depends. There's certain guys that there's a certain moment that they have at the big league level where then they just take a deep breath and they can start to kind of settle in. But there's certain guys that just process pressure differently and feed off of it, and it doesn't speed them up. So it is really player dependent. Yeah.
3: 314-399-9646 is the Air Comfort Service text line from Ryan Day's Nipple Rings.
4: Oh,
3: there we go.
4: Okay.
3: Ollie, it feels like the ABS system has really reduced your number of ejections. Do you agree?
4: Yes.
3: What has been your biggest takeaway from that system so far? We saw some numbers on it earlier today. Walks up. Batting average actually is not up. It's down this season across the league. What have you made of the changes that have been implemented?
4: I'm in favor of the ABS. I'm a fan of it. The more I've talked to our players and then even the umpires, like, they like the fact that a game is not going to be flipped based on them missing a call. They lose sleep over that, too. Some of them do. And they want to make sure that, man, if that were to happen, that it could be switched and the right call is being made. So I'm in favor of the ABS to, I forgot his, Ryan, yeah, Ryan.
5: Something nipple ring.
4: Yeah.
3: Ryan Day's nipple rings,
4: that
3: I believe.
4: Guy. Yeah. To your point, it has saved me a lot of money. And there's less to yell about when it comes to, like, balls and strikes. Like, now you can just tap your helmet and keep going.
5: All right, one more from this one. 314. Ollie, oftentimes on a getaway game, we see a lineup with multiple starters. Understand doubling it up with an off day to get more rest. It seems like you prefer to have 2 to 3 starters resting during one game instead of 1 to 2 resting the day before an off day in another.
4: At times. I'll go back to, where were we playing, Miami? I think I caught some heat from my lineup.
3: I think that was the case.
4: Was that
6: oh,
4: the
6: yeah.
4: case?
6: Yep.
4: I think there was
6: yeah.
4: a text or two.
5: People were angry. We were like, I don't know what you want us to say about this one.
4: There's certain times where you have scheduled days off, right? And that I'll speak to that one specifically. Mm-hmm. We had two guys off that day. And then based on what happened the previous night, two other guys needed the day based on how their bodies felt and not putting them at risk in that quick turnaround of a night-day game. So, like, we just made the – like, we're just going to do it. Mm-hmm. And this will protect our guys for the next several weeks rather than trying to mix and match here and just put anybody at risk. So there's times where – you don't want to do that, but based on the players and their feedback and how they're feeling, like, you just have to do it. And keeping these guys healthy is a big part of my job. So the Miami one had more to do with, man, a couple guys came in after, and they're like, man, I'm beat up. They can go, and I made the call of, like, we're not going to risk it. We're just going to give you the day, and we'll get ready and get going again. So there's times where you give guys days off and play for the two there as far as, like, having multiple days in a row. Because
5: mm-hmm.
4: Once you're tired, man, one day off doesn't do it. It's nice to have that back-to-back if you can. And at times, I'd rather just have both guys out of a lineup at the same time rather than kind of one and one.
5: Rip the Band-Aid off.
4: Yeah, and then go back at it again with the full lineup.
3: The Cardinals made this possible. They gave me one requirement. We had to make sure that Ollie Marmol was at the stadium by 11:55 this morning.
4: What's
3: so
4: we
3: got like 2 minutes left.
4: Yeah, Ollie, you're good.
3: I could
4: drive fast. We're good.
3: We don't need Ollie getting pulled over on 64.
5: Don't get us in trouble.
3: I don't need that on my record with the Cardinals.
5: That would be a BKO, though.
3: I do want to ask you one question about last week. So Michael McGreevy had a start in which he goes six innings. 74 pitches is pulled from the game, and you go to the bullpen. It was set up, I would imagine, exactly the way that you would want it to, where you can go to your best dudes coming out of the pen. Can you, for our listeners, because that was an away game, so you didn't have the full capacity for the post game.
4: Correct.
3: What went into that decision, and can you give us some of your thoughts on how it all kind of played out there?
4: All right. Some people may not like this one, but... Here's the thought. He's at 74 pitches. Once you get into that sixth inning, for me, it's less about pitch count, more about effectiveness, right? I'm trying to think of exactly, if I can recall, out of the 19 balls in play, 14 of them were hit over 94. 7 of them were hit over 100. His expected ERA was like 13.8. He walked out with a 1.5. So when I think of all
3: is that
4: of
3: a
4: that,
3: gap that you would say is sustainable over time?
5: I also like how he said, I'm going to see if I can remember this, and just rattled off all of those numbers.
4: So for me, like, as I'm watching the game, and this is the part some people might not like, I looked at Dusty and I was like, I didn't want to send him out for the sixth based on what his sinker wasn't behaving the way it normally does. He knew it from pitch one.
5: Yeah.
4: So, like, we have his feedback, too, of, like, understanding how he's feeling throughout the course of that game. So it's not me going, oh, I'm going to go to my pen here and shut this game down. Like, I'd have loved for him to go back out if I feel like his stuff is actually doing what he wanted to do and we're not relying strictly on the balls being hit at somebody. That game, there's games where he hasn't gone as deep where he's actually pitched better. So, like, I have to make the call, and it sucks because you don't get to see what would have happened ever, sure. Right? Of what I think our best chance to keep it here is going to be. And 50% people may disagree, people may agree, but that specific outing, even after talking to him after, I feel like we made the right call. Did it work out the way we wanted it to? No. When you win, does it feel a little better? Absolutely.
3: And before we get you out of here, any update on Mason Winn? I feel like I know probably what the answer is, but we got to ask the question.
4: He was feeling better. We truly do believe it's day-to-day. My hope is that he comes in today, he's able to move around, and based on how that goes, he'll either be in the lineup or not. But I think we're in a decent position.
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2: Back with you here on 101 ESPN. Tanner Hendrickson here with you. BK and Alex have Memorial Day off. We're replaying some of our best conversations from so far here in 2026. And I want to replay our interview with Cardinals President Bill DeWitt III as he joined us on opening day.
18: I know there's been some speculation, and this might be more projecting towards the next CBA and what all of this looks like. on the potential of packaging up the Major League Baseball local rights into like one big deal. How do you view that from just the Cardinals' perspective? Like, would that be a good thing for you guys, or is this something where it's better for you to be individualized?
19: Well, I think what you've heard about the consolidation of media rights at MLB is true in the sense that, particularly as it relates to the national packages, you know, MLB sells the national packages, which is like, you know, game of the week, all-star game, playoffs and World Series, right, et cetera. All those, quote, packages synchronize at the end of 2028. And what the NBA found last year when they had synchronized all their national packages, it caused a big redo of their whole media landscape, but largely for those national packages. So, you know, right now it might be on Fox or TBS or whatever. Who knows? It might be somewhere else. It might stay there, but it'll change probably in 28. Now, as it relates to local, like we talked about before, the Cardinals' rights are still going to be on linear local cable, right?
18: Yeah, okay.
19: It could be that they consolidate all the local economics in a new arrangement. Maybe not. We'll see. But that's been talked about a little bit. But as it relates to just fan participation and consumption of the games, there's still going to be this local distribution of our games.
18: Gotcha. Bill, for the on-field side, I know back at Winter Warm-Up, you and your dad talked about how you don't like the term rebuild, it's more of a build. I am curious now, with spring training behind you and opening day today, was waking up and coming to this point maybe a little bit different for you compared to years past, where it's just the expectation of World Series, and now it's a little bit of a different view in terms of the roster?
19: Yeah, it's different. I mean, I think every year brings a new look and a new feel and a new challenge. This year, particularly on the field, I think has been different. I was saying this earlier. I think that I was a little surprised at kind of the fan and media negativity the last couple years about where we were as a team, because we were trying to compete hard. We were trying to win the division. We had we were pushing payroll in certain areas. We had veterans. We had younger players coming up. But the reality is we were kind of stuck in the middle, right? Our strategy wasn't probably designed very well to get us to the promised land, which is where we all want to be, win a World Series. And this year, while we've totally reset things, and we're going with younger players, we've stockpiled young talent. We, you know, our farm system is now a top three or top five, depending on who you talk to. I'm kind of surprised it's more positive than I thought it was going to be. And as I think about that, it's like, duh, the fans aren't stupid. They're smart.
18: Yeah.
19: They know that they want to get to the promised land, too. They want a shot at a World Series championship at some point in the not-too-distant future. And they know that in order to do that, particularly in today's game and today's economics and the competition that's out there, you got to build the foundation first. And if you're not going to take any shortcuts and get there. So we're doing that. And you're seeing that foundation on the field today. We're very excited about, like, a J.J. Weatherholt making his debut. And all these young players are hungry. They're fighting for their role in this game. And I think you see the base of that pyramid, and it's just going to go up from here.
18: Bill DeWitt III joining us here on 101 ESPN. You talk about the negativity that was there and some of the positivity that now exists for the Cardinals. I'm curious, when you look back at the last few years, was there a moment where you said, like, all right, we need to do things a little bit differently here? Or was it like Chaim Bloom sending that message to you guys? How did this all come to be where this is a process that's in place now?
19: Yeah, it's a lot of different conversations. It wasn't like a eureka moment.
18: Sure.
19: But certainly Heim's entry onto the scene came with a new perspective. And, you know, I was joking earlier that when he interviewed for the role, he was kind of interviewing us too, you know, because he had a lot of options. He's a smart guy and has been experienced in the game. And he wanted to make sure that we were on the same page, basically, right? And what does that look like? It's committing to a process, and he wanted to be sure that we were all in. And two, that we would provide the resources for what he wanted to do in player development and in drafting and scouting. And when he heard that we were all in on that, you know, I was like, did I get the job? No, but I'm joking. But he got the job. And of course, Mo saw it, too. Like, Mo, very sophisticated about where we were as well. And was preparing us for that transition. So I want to credit him, too. But it wasn't like one eureka moment, but it was a lot of conversations where you could see when you finish 500 or right around there for two or three straight years, you're like, okay, are we just going to be stuck like this forever, or do we reset and build this for the future?
18: What's been that relationship like? Because for the last however many years, it's been you conversing with John Mozeliak. How has it been this season with Heim the one taking over?
19: Yeah, it's great. I mean, he's very good communication-wise, not just with me and my father, but with his whole staff. He's hired a lot of new people, so he's got a nice mix of really great organizational people who have been with us a long time and represent the best of what baseball is all about. And then he's hired some great new people, too. And seeing him pull that group together has been pretty impressive.
18: Bill, I know this is a different kind of season for the Cardinals. What would you classify as a successful season this year? How are you defining that on your own terms?
19: Yeah. Well, I think you want to see continued growth and development from all your players. I mean, that's really the bottom line. We don't have, well, maybe we have a few veterans that you would hope would just maintain their, you know, statistical profile, let's just say. But when you're talking about this many young players, you want to see them grow into their prime years by improving. And so if you see that across the board, of course not everybody's going to succeed. It's a very tough game, and it's a numbers game. But if you see the vast majority of our young players doing that, not only is that going to be in and of itself a great goal to achieve, but the wins are going to be there too, right? I mean, this team is not far off. So I think those are sort of the dual goals.
18: I did, final one, Bill, for me. I did want to ask you the decision by you and your dad and Heim of the commitment to Ali Marmol as the manager moving beyond this season.
19: Yeah, I mean, we certainly like Ali a lot, and we sort of told Heim, quite frankly, that, you know, it's ultimately your call, but we'd like to consult with you on whatever you're thinking. And he said, well, let me really try to get to know Ali and give that a shot. And the more he met and spoke with him and learned about what Ali's priorities were, what his approach was, the more he liked. And I think it was really good to see that he came to that realization on his own from first principles. And, you know, obviously great that we were behind that decision.
18: Last question that I've got for you, Bill. When you look at not only this season, but looking more long term, I know it's hard to do because of the CBA, the realities with all of that, and the negotiations that are likely to take place in the offseason. But how do you view the financial implications of this season? Like, what will that potentially mean for the payroll in future years, in your estimation?
19: Well, right now, we are sort of properly set up for, you know, getting through this year and next year and whatever the future may hold. As you know, as because of the timing of our competitive window, payroll's gone down.
18: Sure.
19: And we certainly hope that these younger players will get better and we will be able to add to payroll and do all those things that get you into that sustainable competitive cycle. But, you know, I think we've done a good job of managing the business to a point where we can, you know, see this thing through whatever may come, both economically or with the CBA or whatever. And frankly, I think we might even be in a competitive advantage position if the new system might have different aspects to it. And we have flexibility going into that new system, and that could bode well for us, as you know, a lot of these teams have committed insane amounts of payroll out into the distant future. And you know, who knows whether those things will play out well or badly in a new system. And if you've got some flexibility, you know, that's probably in a pretty good place to be.
18: As a quick follow-up on that, is it your belief, I mean, you guys were traditionally kind of like 8 to 15-ish in terms of your payroll. Is it your belief that that will be possible again coming out of this?
19: Oh, certainly I hope so, yeah. I mean, we were in sort of that top five, or sorry, top 10 plus or minus, yeah, 8, 12, like you said, for many, many years in both revenue and payroll. And I don't see why we can't get back to that. You know, a big piece of it is how the team plays and then all the positive spin-off that that creates with attendance and revenue and all that stuff. We hope this TV thing will go up from here. We've taken a couple lumps in the restructure of the TV situation, all the while creating better access for fans on TV. So that part's good. But, yeah, I do believe that we are in a position where those positions in the industry, or that position in the industry, can get restored as we move out of this.
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2: Back with the best WK and Ferrario, Tanner Hendrickson here with you. And Jordan Walker's been one of the biggest surprises so far this season for the St. Louis Cardinals. And we had the chance to catch up early on in the season with the former St. Louis

0: swing path adjustment, right? We've seen him hit balls on the ground so much. That was my focal point for really trying to figure out how he was going to get balls in the air. The attack angle has really gotten to a point to where now we see him coming in steeper and being able to create real backspin with the baseball. And I think what's been cool is seeing his adjustments as far as his stance goes at the plate, because now we can start to really track and quantify distance changes as far as what you're doing with your feet, how closed off you are, how close your feet are, how back you are in the batter's box, how close you are to the plate. And I think that's what's been interesting is he's found like a happy medium between early on in his career, and he's still just 23, right? But the first year we saw him break in on the stage where he had a 116 OPS plus, and then in between last year, which he really struggled. So it's cool to see he's made the adjustment of getting to a medium. Also, the hands doing a much different movement as far as getting them into the slot earlier. And now he's hitting balls through them, or hitting through baseballs much better. And I think what's even the better part, and how I know it should be something he can consistently repeat, is we're seeing him go center field, opposite field with the bombs, right? They're not just poolside homers. So for me, he even has more room to work with on the inner half of the plate, and it's not going to cost him via average or via consistent line drive approach. So even when he does stop hitting home runs, he's still going to be very productive as far as driving the baseball.
1: And what I wanted to ask you next, Xavier, is you mentioned him driving the baseball and changing his attack angle. We've seen players go on hot streaks. Now, maybe not this hot from what we've seen from Jordan Walker right now in the first 15 games. But from what you have seen in the changes that he has made, does this feel like this is going to be sustainable, that this isn't just a 15-game hot stretch, and he's going to be able to carry this for most of the 162-game season?
0: Right. Look, he's not going to hit home runs for half of the game moving forward, right? Like, he's not going to hit 80. But I think what we can take solace in the fact is that the swing path has now allowed him to work inside the baseball. And what that means is now I can be able to be in a position to where I'm hitting less ground balls via coming around the baseball. And that's where you get the, you know, close to 50% of his balls in play being ground balls over the past few years. Now you start to take away from that. Now the exit velo that's always been in the 98th percentile, the bat speed that's always been in the almost 100th percentile, now that starts coming into play consistently with him being able to get underneath and stay inside the baseball more often. So when those home runs do come back down, right, you'll still get doubles. You'll still get balls in the gap. You'll still get backspin line drives that still produce runs with guys on base. And I think that's what's exciting, too, is we're seeing a Cardinal team already where guys are being able to get on base. We're seeing maybe more offense than we have expected coming into the season with this young group.
1: And if this is Jordan Walker's breakout year, what do you think that means for this Cardinals rebuild? Do you think this accelerates the timeline for them a little bit, Xavier?
0: Absolutely. I think now you look at somebody who you weren't quite sure what the results were going to be, and now you can say, I'm building around this guy. This is the guy I want to build around, right? That was supposed to be the case probably a couple of years ago, but I think when you get thrown into a situation to where you got to change positions, you got to change your swing, you're going down to AAA, going back to the major leagues, trying to figure some things out, it can become tough. And I think now we're in a situation to where Jordan Walker, feeding off of last year, knowing, okay, I can just go out there and play. I get a full offseason of that. I change and overhaul the swing. I go back into this season with more confidence. And now the sky is the limit. But I think to answer your question, I think it allows you to identify which players you can now build around, right? And it's not going to be just with Jordan Walker, but I think you start to see production from somebody that maybe you were unsure of that allows you to start putting your eggs in a certain basket and say, okay, now this is a position I need moving forward. I have somebody there. Now I can start using these resources. Heim Bloom can start saying I can use these resources and go elsewhere instead of worrying about a different position.
2: Xavier Scruggs is with us for just a couple more minutes, and we really appreciate him joining us here on BK and Ferrario. One more on Jordan Walker, Xavier. What he is doing right now, I have to imagine, lends so much confidence to a young kid of feeling like, okay, I belong at this level. We've talked a lot on our show just about, what's that first slump going to look like for Jordan Walker? How do you dig yourself out of it?

0: Can a stretch like this provide a little bit of cushion for him that if he does hit a slump, he knows where to resort back to?
1: Yeah, I think ultimately it tells you as a player, reminds you what you're capable of doing, right? And I think a lot of times, and this can go in any industry, right? When you've had success and you take a step back, you're going to find a way, you have to find a way to resort back to what you did and evaluate how were you having success previously. And once again, I'll mention, we haven't seen a stretch like this. Jordan hasn't seen a stretch like this in the major leagues for himself. So it's hard to go back to something that you've never had. So now that he has that, he can go look back. Okay, what were some of the things? How was I being attacked? Because that's one of the things that we'll see be different is you'll start to see him get attacked differently by pitchers. You'll start to see them try to get more chase outside of the zone. And we'll start to see, okay, is he being more selective? Is he taking his walks? Is he having the plate discipline that we expect him to have a guy in the middle of the order? Those are the things that we'll start looking out for. But I think already I've seen the ability to take every single pitch out of the stadium, right? So that tells me it's not just the fastball we're starting to see. We're seeing the cutter. We're seeing the slider. Okay, now it tells me that his timing is there, but also his swing path is getting through every single pitch. And knowing that, you know that, okay, your swing is right. Now it's just mental adjustments if you go into a little slump. And we'll look to see him shorten those slumps as well because of how his swing is working.
2: That was MLB Network analyst and former St. Louis Cardinals Xavier Scruggs on with us just a couple weeks ago. 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
2: Welcome back to the best of BK and Ferrario. Tanner Hendrickson here with you. Alex and BK are off today. BK will join me in studio coming up tomorrow afternoon. But right now, I want to replay our conversation with the St. Louis Blues prospect, Justin Carboneau, as he joined the guys right after he made his Springfield Thunderbirds debut.
17: What was that like for you? You jump in, you get on board with the Springfield Thunderbirds. Your first game with them is a potential elimination opportunity against what was the best team this year in the AHL. What was last night like for you?
18: Yeah, not bad for first game, eh? You know, it was great. You know, I just got to meet some players I didn't meet before at training camp. So, no, it was just a good, fun first experience. And, you know, to get a huge win like that, it was just really exciting.
0: Justin, take me through just the emotional highs and lows of the last couple of days, because you have the game winner with 0.3 seconds in your juniors game that sends it to game 7. You guys lose game 7, and then immediately you hop on a plane to join the Thunderbirds. Like, did you know you were headed to the Thunderbirds once that series was over, and how did you handle it?
18: Yeah, it was kind of like you said, highs and lows, because, you know, we lost game 7, and, you know, I was part of a group that, you know, I was there for 4 years, so I built something with my teammates at the Armada. So to lose in game 7 was kind of like painful a little bit, but then to get the call that I was going up with Thunderbirds, I was pretty happy about it. You know, it kind of got me, it left me hungry, I would say, after game 7. So just to get a call and to play here is just a great opportunity. And, just super excited to try to help the team win.
0: Justin, I remember you talking with us at training camp, and, you know, at the time you were deciding between college and juniors, and you ultimately chose to go back to the juniors. Did you accomplish yourself in terms of individual strengths what you were hoping to do back in the juniors this season?
18: Yeah, 100%. I came back. You know, I just wanted to make sure my, you know, my 200 feet game take a step. And I think I really did. I work with my coaches. I work with development staff as well with St. Louis. You know, they helped me getting my my pro details game next level. And I think I did this year. I think team wise, the ultimate goal was to win. So I'd say I didn't accomplish that, and that's something I have to live with, but that's just learnings. I think that once I get another chance to win something, I won't let it slip away like I just did. So I think my 200 feet game got better, but you know, as a team, to not win was kind of hard.
17: We're talking to Justin Carboneau here on 101 ESPN. So now, I know it's only one game. It's so hard to make too much of it. But what did you think of your game translating to the AHL level last night? Is there anything that you learned in that first taste of it?
18: Yeah, for sure. I think that a lot of guys in the locker room have tried to like help me for my first game. You know, they gave me some good advice, but it's different because, you know, you play some against some older guys, so you have to make sure you make some hard plays and you play quick, and that's just a little bit of an adjustment. But you know, I think that I'm not far away for the level of competition. You know, it's always, like I said, a little adjustment, breakout wise and everything. You know, I think I'm ready for it, and I just need to make sure I keep it simple and I work hard.
0: Was there any difference for you, Justin, just in terms of playoff atmosphere when it comes to juniors level versus playoff atmosphere at the AHL level?
18: Yeah, I think yesterday was incredible. The fans really, you know, just brought a lot of energy to the team, you know, and to win in overtime in front of them, it was really a really cool moment. But no, just every time you get a good hit or you get a scoring chance, just to hear the fans, you know, it's just a lot of energy that the team has.
17: I'm sure you had some opportunities to be around with Steve Ott while you were at camp with the St. Louis Blues, but now with him taking over with the Springfield Thunderbirds, what was your first impression of him now as a head coach with that group?
18: Yeah, I mean, I just been here for a day, but, you know, I think, you know, he's been great. You know, I think he turned the team around a little bit during the season. But no, I met with him and, you know, he told me that, he's going to try to help me to get to the next level and do everything he can to, make me progress, in that league. So, no, he's been great and, it's great to have him as a coach.
0: You're not there yet, Justin, because we hope that this is all the way up to the Calder Cup final and you guys win the championship this year. But how different will this offseason be for you now that you know the team that you're a part of? You know what training camp experience is like. You just got a taste of pro hockey at the American Hockey League level versus what training camp was or the offseason was like for you last year.
18: Yeah, I mean, you know, I think that now it's more like for me, my offseason is more to get ready for pro. It's a different mindset. It's a better mindset thing that I'm getting into. You know, last offseason, I wasn't really 100% as well. So I kind of had to, and I had a lot of stuff going on as well with World Junior Camp and then Combine and everything. So my summer was really short, but I think this offseason I'm going to try to, well, first of all, get as far as possible and possibly win the Calder Cup. But after that, when the offseason starts, it's just more like take every opportunity to get better and make sure I arrive with a good shape and ready to go for next season.
17: You mentioned trying to improve that 200-foot game going into last season. Is there anything in particular as you look forward that you're trying to work on this offseason prior to camp next year?
18: I think for me, it's always there's not one thing you can improve. You know, in the gym and then on the ice, it's always about, you know, skating wise, getting faster, stronger on my feet, and stuff like that. Because you get ready to play against older guys and bigger guys and stuff like that. So I think those two things are things that I have to keep working on.
0: Justin, when you look around too for this Thunderbirds team, you know, you got guys like Otto Stenberg, and I know Lindstein didn't play last night, but with Lindstein and Adam Juracek. Does that get you excited a little bit more, too, when you look and see these guys that could possibly be playing with you on the Blues next season?
18: Yeah, I mean, they're really good players. You know, I've watched them play at training camp, and also now to play with them here in Springfield, it's really nice. And, no, they're good players and have a lot of talent. So I think for Blues fans, it's really exciting for sure.
17: And Blues fans have seen a decent amount of Stenberg and Lindstein with him coming up here this season. Most of them have not seen a whole lot of Adam Juracek, though. You got to see him in person last night as part of that game for the Thunderbirds. What can you tell Blues fans about what you learned about his game? I know it's a limited opportunity with just that one game, but what did you learn about him last night and what you've seen from him so far?
18: Yeah, I mean, I feel like offensively he can create a lot. I saw him at the blue line being really more confident the more the game was going on. And, you know, I saw him throw a couple of good hits. So, no, he's making plays that I think that not a lot of guys can do. No, he's really exciting to watch on the blue line.
0: Obviously, the goals are exciting, Justin. But I got to tell you, watching the game last night, I saw a couple of post-whistle scrums where guys tried to get an extra shot on you or an extra shove. And, man, you bite back faster than anybody. So I would assume that level of your game is all ready for the pro level, correct?
18: Yeah, I'm not trying to be the guy who's who's always in the scrum, but I play with some fire, so I'm not going to step down in front of anyone. You know, you have to be careful not to take a penalty or whatever, but yeah, no, I play with fire and I compete, so that can happen.
2: That was St. Louis Blues prospect Justin Carboneau on with us after he made his debut with the Springfield Thunderbirds. We're going to take a quick break. When we come back, we're going to hear from the St. Louis Blues GM, Doug Armstrong, as he talks about the experience for Carboneau in year check down at the AHL level and also talks about the St. Louis Blues not moving up in the NHL draft lottery. That's next here on 101 ESPN.
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2: Well, the St. Louis Blues were looking to try and move up in this year's NHL draft lottery, but the ping pong balls didn't bounce their way. And right after that NHL draft lottery, BK and Ferrario had the chance to catch up with the St. Louis Blues GM, Doug Armstrong.
0: Have you grown to start hating ping pong balls more and more as these lotteries continue to go on?
1: Yeah, well, I wish we weren't in them, so.
0: That's fair.
1: But yeah, our goal is not to worry about these moving forward, that's for sure.
0: So, Doug, just the initial reaction when you see that the picks stay where they're at, obviously best-case scenario would have been winning the lottery for the first or second overall pick, but from your team's perspective, it seems this draft is a good spot to be in, even if you are picking at 11.
1: Yeah, we're excited. Obviously, you'd like to move up, but you're realistic on the odds that you have going into it. So we've prepared, where we were at the end of the season. We scouted those top players pretty well because we weren't sure where we were going to finish. So we now have the ability with solid information to use those picks to move up if we wish to make those selections. Having the three first rounders, the two in that area of 11 and 15, and the later one will give us some options to move around in. And, we have a good group of prospects and players that if we need to dip into that pool to get better, we can do that also. So it'll be an interesting 6 weeks for sure.
17: Doug, you don't often see trades at that portion of the draft, that high, but you also don't often see teams like Toronto and San Jose, who are potential playoff contenders as soon as next year, picking that high in the draft. Do you have any sense right now on the likelihood of being able to move up into the top three or five at this point in the offseason?
1: Yeah, just looking at the mock drafts and the people around the NHL that aren't associated with teams but do mock drafts. The one thing is you probably have any four players that people have going first overall. So it's not a Celebrini, a Connor McDavid, a Crosby draft where there's one player that's dominant. So I think when you have that the number of players that could go one, you could see movement from those teams to move back a few slots. And what we have is the ability to package things to move up. So I actually think there could be some movement just from what you said, teams that might want more of an impact player today, but also the ability to move around. And, you look at a team like the Florida Panthers that are, Stanley Cup final, Stanley Cup champs, missed the playoffs this year with a lot of injuries. Their window is still wide open, so they're going to have opportunity to do things. So I think it's going to be a very interesting 6 weeks, like I said.
17: Doug, in the NFL, there's an NFL draft trade value chart that is available publicly, and you can kind of look at how the points match up, and it's easy as a fan to be able to follow along and see how trades can get constructed. Is there something similar that you use in the NHL when it comes to the draft?
1: Yeah, there is. We have 1,000 points and, number one has the most amount of points, obviously, and you move around. So, our chart says we could use an 11-15 to get up into the top five. When you're not picking there, you look and see, geez, not many guys move out of that area. But there are charts now. Whether those charts work into reality or not is a different question. But we try and use that. I find it very helpful when you're moving. Let's say a later first and a third. How high can you go? Can that pick you up three slots, four slots? And it's obviously dependent on the team you're dealing with. If there's a player there that they like, but yeah, there is a formula that we try and use to make sure we're getting. Value for our moves up or we're not undervaluing if we move back.
0: We're talking with Blues President of Hockey Operations Doug Armstrong with us here on BK and Ferrario. Doug, you've talked so much about the asset accumulation over these last few years, and with so many picks in this year's draft, I am curious. Montreal did this last year to where they traded two first round picks to go get Noah Dobson to help them right away. Is that something kind of in the lifespan of where the team is at right now that's appetizing of trading those picks to get NHL help right now?
1: I think that has to be certainly in the equation when Alex and I sit down with our group. If you look at that, though, they did sign Dobson to a long-term extension. So there's no guarantees, but I would be shocked if we move these picks for players that didn't have, five, six, seven, 8 years left on their deals. We're not in a position now where we would move these players for a 1 or 2 year look at somebody and hope we can sign them. I think that we're not in that position as an organization. But I we would not be against moving picks for players that we could see growing with for the next, as I said, 5+ years.
17: Doug, there was news today for all of us on the outside that Yerchek and Carboneau are going to be joining the Springfield Thunderbirds as they continue their playoff push here. They got a win last night in overtime against Providence. What kind of value can this have for young players like Yerchek and Carboneau to get that experience in the postseason with the AHL? And I guess as a follow-up to that, is that the plan that they'll be on the ice with the Thunderbirds in this next game?
1: Well, we're going to let Steve Ott decide that. With the travel, you know, they're coming from distance. They just both lost emotional game sevens. But we want to make sure we're putting them in position to succeed. Also, you want to be respectful for the work that group has done. But if you follow the Springfield Chief right now, they're banged up something fierce. So I think just having fresh bodies come in is going to be helpful for them. But I think it's going to be a great experience, whether they get on the ice in this series, whether they get on Thursday or if it goes five games, it goes five games or the next round. But being around that is going to be a very positive thing for them. Unlike a college player they play those one and done tournaments, these guys have now come off multiple rounds of playoffs. So they're accustomed to the grind that these guys are going to go through. Obviously, the tempo, the speed, the skill level is much, much higher than it is where they're coming from. But these are top players in their age bracket, and I think they're going to be able to go in, and if Steve gives them that opportunity, they're going to be able to help our team right away.
4: Doug, obviously, we don't know what happens with the future, but how beneficial is it to have a guy like Steve Ott for all of these young guys in the American Hockey League, just learning Blues hockey from him?
1: Yeah, he's done a fabulous job. Obviously, going in mid-seasons, it's always difficult, and getting us into the playoff picture and then winning that play-in round, and now being in this, it's just it's been excellent. But more importantly, he's laying the foundation for younger players. He and I talked the other morning about messaging, and you know that we're into the marathon with these people. Even though we're in a five-game series, we still want to approach it like we're in the marathon, and they can learn lessons that are going to help them not only in the next game, but just a vision on what they want to do in that game to set them up for their NHL career. So, and Steve's got a great opportunity to share his experience as a player that played in the American Hockey League years ago, to an NHL player, to a coach. So I think they're eyes wide open, ears wide open. His message is excellent, and he's delivering it well, and everyone's benefiting.
17: Doug, I know you're limited on time, so we'll get you out of here on this one. You guys were able to announce the Dylan Holloway contract extension. He was getting ready to be in that RFA status. You also have Neighbors and Snuggie, Mayhew, Hofer. Is the plan to get anybody else that is entering that RFA status locked into long-term contracts sooner rather than later?
1: Well, Dylan's contract was up, so that one, we had to get that one done or he wouldn't be at training camp. Everybody else is now signed, so the beautiful thing about my life now, I'll pass it on to Alex and he can make that decision. I've laughed, though. His summer, his 26 summer is going to be a lot less anxious than his 27 summer. I guarantee that with all those contracts coming up. But we'll worry about that then. It's going to be a great opportunity for the guys to have a good year. And we're excited about the growth of our team, and we're excited about moving forward, and I'm looking forward to you guys having great years, and we'll take care of them financially when the time comes.
2: 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When we come back, we're going to talk about the St. Louis Blues upcoming offseason with Jeff Merrick of the Daily Faceoff. 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
2: Best of BK and Ferrario rolling on here. Tanner Hendrickson here with you. And let's talk about the upcoming offseason for the St. Louis Blues as we hear from Jeff Merrick from the Daily Faceoff as he joined the guys just a couple weeks ago.
17: Jeff, it's going to be an interesting offseason because there's a million different directions that this thing can go. Whether it's, hey, selling off some of these NHL players, whether it's Kyrou or Parayko or Binnington, or deciding to add some kind of a significant piece, moving up in the draft, moving down in the draft, using draft capital to get one of those good players. Like, there's a million different routes that this could go. I'm curious from your perspective, because you have more of the 10,000 foot view on this team than we do here locally. What do you think is the most likely scenario for the Blues this offseason?
12: With Alex Steen taking over from Army here, I really do wonder if, and here's like a second generation hockey player. I'm old enough to have remembered watching his father Thomas play with the Winnipeg Jets a million years ago. I wonder if the St. Louis Blues look at it like this. Sometimes, like, this is like a military analogy here. I read a lot of war books, guys.
17: You're like Ken Hitchcock.
12: So I know. Listen, all these guys do, and they're all in love with Winston Churchill. That's what I've discovered over the course of my career. Sometimes taking a step back can be considered an offensive move. And I think when you're the St. Louis Blues, and like you could add right now, like you could, and try to, you know, get your way into a conversation for a playoff spot in a very competitive division, probably the best division in the entire NHL. I just don't know that that would be the same move right now. Like, that to me would be a move to say, we're going to be one and done, just get in the playoffs, and then we'll think about building something long term after we try to make another run and squeeze whatever we can get left of Jordan Binnington and Colton Parayko, et cetera. I think the same thing, and this is where I'm sort of at with the St. Louis Blues, and I'm obviously not in the rooms there, and I'm not in Steen's brain, but to me, the idea of, and not necessarily picking up, you know, draft picks, like you don't have to be like fully in the green banana business here if you're St. Louis, but younger players around your established guys. Now, what I mean by that is, I think that when we look long-term at the St. Louis Blues, the next version of the Blues that are going to be a consistent playoff performer, it's going to have Joel Hofer in that. Right? Robert Thomas will still be there. Like, we'll go through all the guys that we think are still going to be there. You know, Broberg's going to be there. Snuggerud's going to be there. Dylan Hall, like, that whole first line is going to be there. Dalibor Dvorsky. I think so much of what St. Louis decides to do here depends on how quickly he can become a second-line center. So I think Jake Neighbors will certainly be there. I think what you try to do now is complement that base, knowing that you do have players on the horizon, right? Like, I'm a huge Justin Carboneau fan. And if you saw him in the playoffs in the QMJHL this year, you think to yourself, like, okay, it's only a matter of time here. And probably sooner or later that this guy joins the full-time roster. So I would still be looking at taking a quote-unquote small step backwards, but looking at it as an offensive tactic to take, if we look at going to do a bunny hop analogy, one step backwards to take two or three steps forwards. That's where my feeling is at in the sort of big 10,000 foot, you know, overhead picture of the St. Louis Blues is right now.
0: So, Jeff, we've had these conversations because it's the biggest thing that people are asking about is Jordan Kyrou. And I'm curious, just from your perspective, of taking that offensive step backwards to maybe take two steps forwards in the future, would that involve trying to move Jordan Kyrou for future assets like younger players, Colton Parayko, you mentioned Jordan Binnington, or can you see a scenario where one step backwards is just running it back with the same roster this season?
12: I don't think you want to run it back with the exact same roster. I think right now you want to, like, you're kind of at the point right now with the St. Louis Blues. I think you do test the market on Colton Parayko. You do on Jordan Binnington. Jordan Kyrou is a little bit more difficult because I can still see a place for Jordan Kyrou with the St. Louis Blues. I'd hate to get rid of that kind of speed, but there will be a market for him. What do you get for him given the price tag? That's a whole other conversation. But I think, you know, we're kind of at the place now where you're starting to say to yourself, you know, we're not fully having this conversation, but for a lot of these guys, you know, they're going to be, the St. Louis Blues are going to be judged by how much of a step did Jimmy Snuggerud take? How much of a step did Dvorsky take? How much of a step did Broberg take? Like, you know, when, like, you sell Windsor, you sell hope, and you look at all the guys that represent hope, and really at the end of the year, your only question is not about wins and losses. Your only question is, did the younger players get better? And how quickly can we get those players to a place where this is a competitive team and we stop asking, did Dvorsky get better? Did Snuggerud get better? Like, you're turning potentiality into actuality. How quickly can you do that? And I think the beginning of that conversation is next season, once you make some moves in the offseason here.
0: So, Jeff, on the draft side of things, you know, the Blues with the 11th overall pick, 15th overall pick, and then wherever Colorado seems to land at the end of the season.
13: 31.
0: Yeah, let's just bet on it there. We've had these internal conversations in St. Louis of, you know, seeing San Jose, seeing Chicago, the Rangers, and potentially wondering if you have the assets to trade up. Is this the draft worth trading up if you're the Blues, or are you comfortable at 11 because you're still going to get a really good player?
12: No, this is the year to move up. I mean, I would look at, you know, like Alexi Joseph and Landon Dupont would probably go 1-2 next season. It's a pretty stacked draft next year. If you're going to look to get up into that, you know, rarefied air, do it next year. Not necessarily this year. You're going to get a good player, right? Like, you're not going to get, you know, obviously you're not going to get any Gavin McKenna's and Stenbergs and Caleb Malhotra's and these types of players. But considering where the drop-offs happen, there's going to be a large group of players, you know, whether it's, you know, Tynan Lawrence from BU, whether it's Vito Bjork, smallish center. But again, Swede, Hastine, was at a really, really great junior tournament. I like JP Hurlburt, the American kid who went to Kamloops this year, left winger, a little bit on the slow side of his feet, but really, you know, elite level creativity and vision. Still surprised at what USA Hockey didn't do with him. If you want size, you can look at Maddox Dagenet, old Pierre Dagenet, former Montreal Canadian. His son, 6'4", snarly centerman. So you have Nikita Klepov, Saginaw, left winger, led the OHL in scoring. He's going to Michigan State next year. So you're going to have a lot of options. I don't know that this is specifically the year. Unless you can get into the top five, maybe top six, if this is the year that you want to make the big move. Next year should be a bonanza, and everyone's going to get to know Landon Dupont and Alexi Joseph. So I would keep the powder dry this year at the draft and just go and make your picks.
13: As a follow-up on that, Jeff, I've got a who-says-no question for you. If the Blues called up the San Jose Sharks and said, hey, we'll give you Kyrou and Parayko, you give us the number two overall selection, which team do you think would be more likely to say no to that conversation?
12: San Jose, because they could get a better package from someone else.
13: If the Blues included number 11, does that change things?
12: No.
13: Okay.
12: No, I think like when you have that, because we all know the St. Louis Blues need defense. That's clear. Having said that, there's a big temptation here to take Stenberg. But I don't know that even that package would be enough to get them off of number two. Like it needs to be a young, established stud defenseman to play alongside and or above Sam Dickinson in San Jose. Otherwise, I don't think you can do it just by adding volume. I think you need to add quality to that one, and that trade's not getting it done.
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2: Back with you here on BK and Ferrario, Tanner Hendrickson here with you. And let's continue to talk about the St. Louis Blues' upcoming offseason as we hear from TSN NHL analyst Craig Button.
17: That's one place that I wanted to get to with you, Craig, because Edmonton would sure look a lot better with Dylan Holloway and Philip Roberg in the mix, that's for sure. Instead, they are both St. Louis Blues. Let's kind of look back on that for a moment. Is that one of the better moves that you've seen made by an NHL general manager in recent memory to get those two guys via the offer sheets?
26: Well, it's not just how they got. So, yes, absolutely, yes. I mean, a brilliant move. You have two young players that are promising, that are maybe have not shown fully what they're capable of, but that's what scouting's about. It's about identifying something in a player that maybe others don't see and that you really value, and that's exactly what the St. Louis Blues did. The second part of it is they didn't give up anything. It wasn't like they had to give up 3 first round draft picks to get Philip Roberg and Dylan Holloway. And, you know, ask anybody that has bought stock high and sold low. And that's what the Edmonton Oilers did. 2 first round draft picks that were in their organization. They were patient in developing them. It was like they bought this great wine and they let it mature. And then they said, we don't want that great wine. And then they're going, well, geez, it's worth a lot. And it tastes really good in St. Louis. And I mean, there were so many things that cascaded for the Edmonton Oilers that led to this year and unfairly, in my view, the firing of Chris Knobloch. But it doesn't matter what I think about the firing. People can fire coaches. It's not, if you want to change a coach, change the coach. It's the manner in which they did it. But St. Louis Blues, I mean, you talk about a brilliant move. It was a brilliant move. And the Edmonton Oilers are still reeling from it. Let me tell you how they're reeling. Connor McDavid says they're an average team. Leon Draisaitl says we've gone backwards. You may have heard me say this before, guys. The players always know, and they always know first.
0: So the name that keeps coming up that's connected to St. Louis with Edmonton, Craig, is goaltending and Jordan Binnington. I think everybody's like, oh, well, the Blues can send them Jordan Binnington and it will fix all of their issues. Now, us in St. Louis are like, look, I don't know if anybody has the commodity that wants to pay what Doug Armstrong is going to want for Jordan Binnington. What's his value? And do you think Edmonton would even value him enough to go after him?
26: Well, I think you nail it with the value. I mean, how can... Let's just put last season behind Jordan. And how about if I do this? How about if I put before the Olympics behind Jordan Binnington? Because at the Olympics, post-Olympics, Jordan Binnington was really good. That's the Jordan Binnington that Jordan Binnington believes he can be and that others have seen like for long stretches of time and for seasons. So when we talk about a player, last year was contract, so absolute motivation, you know, to move forward. And Jordan doesn't need motivation. Then you look at the salary cap hit, like, I mean, how, like the value in that. And then you say, like, how many other teams would want a Jordan Binnington? Like, so Edmonton can sit there and dream pie in the sky. But when you start to break it down, a couple of things. Okay, so you go and trade for Jordan Binnington. The cost of acquiring Jordan Binnington is going to be significant. Like, you're not getting Jordan Binnington for a couple of draft picks. Well, the other thing is Edmonton doesn't have draft picks either. So they traded them. They had first round draft picks in Holloway and Broberg, and then they let those guys go. So then they went and traded first round picks to get lesser players. I mean, it's a disaster what's happened there since they lost Game 7 in Florida. Like, let me tell you, it's a disaster. Like, I don't have enough time to go through the cascading disaster that have been the Edmonton Oilers. So, yeah, the Edmonton Oilers can pay a price. I don't know what that price is. I don't think they have enough to acquire Jordan Binnington. I think other teams would blow the Edmonton Oilers out of the water unless they want to trade Leon Draisaitl.
0: We'd be all for that.
17: Yeah, we'd be in favor of that. We wouldn't say no to that one. Craig Button joining us here on 101 ESPN. Craig, out of curiosity, we talk about this a lot here on the show because of the Binnington situation, where it just doesn't seem as though the NHL, despite the value we see goalies have once we get to this point in the season, it doesn't seem as though general managers value them in trades because you see so few of them. And when you do see it, it's not this crazy value. You've been in that position before. Why don't we see more goalies traded in your estimation?
26: Well, I think I have two reasons for that. Two things that I think that form my opinion. Number one, when you have a good goaltender, right? You're like, you're not trading them. So that's number one. And I'm going to go back to the Holloway Broberg. Now you have to identify goaltenders that might have not shown like the capability to give you confidence to trade for them, right? Like unproven to a certain extent. Like, so let's rewind. Why don't we use Jordan Binnington? If somebody had said, you know, in the, let's say January of 2019, you know, we should go get this Binnington kid out of St. Louis. You know, he's been in the minors. He's had a good record, right? And well, I saw him play the other night in the minors. He wasn't very good. Like, you know, why don't St. Louis Blues like him? That's what happens, you know, and the goaltending position, because there's such a spotlight on it. I think that I don't think it's right. I think your job is to identify players that haven't fully bloomed or haven't blossomed and are still in the stages of development. That's how you get real value. That's how you get a Broberg and a Holloway. That's what you get. So it's for those two reasons that I see to your question, a lack of goaltender movement in the league. Like Allmark gets traded to Ottawa in a very different type scenario because they have a Swayman and the dollars starting to work against them. That's different. For the most part, I think that what I just outlined applies.
0: So another player that has been in the rumor mill for, God, it feels like 2 or 3 years, Craig, and I feel like we talk with you about him all the time, is Jordan Kyrou. This was a down year for Kyrou, and the team struggled. He struggled mightily, and as you would imagine, fans immediately go to Jordan Kyrou, let's move him out. What's the value of a Kyrou in the market right now, and do you think it benefits the Blues to look to move him now when his stock is so low?
26: Well, so the answer to the second question is probably no. You don't want to sell low. But at the same time, you start to look at your roster. You start to understand, okay, what do we have in the system? What do we have that's ready to break through? Like, you know, Dalibor Dvorsky has absolutely established himself as an NHL player. And I'm just using him as an example. But, you know, Jordan Kyrou is a good player. Like, the players that become available are usually players that are moved because of salary, you know, pending free agency, or they're not playing well. And so you always got to guard against it. Listen, Doug Armstrong, and he's mentoring, guiding, advising, overseeing the operations, and Alex Steen will benefit from that. But Doug isn't rash. Doug isn't somebody that's just going to go and say, okay, we have to trade Jordan Kyrou. He knows what's out there. He knows what the value. So for me, like, I look at a Jordan Kyrou, I think there should be significant value out there. He's a young player on a good

0: that, Craig, because this is something we've been kicking around here on the show. If the San Jose Sharks called and said, hey, we're interested in Kyrou and we're interested in Colton Parayko, do you think those two players, Kyrou plus Parayko, would be enough to land you the number two overall draft pick if you're the Blues?
1: It should. I think you better get a lot more for those two guys than just the second overall pick. You're getting one player. Now, you know, in a year where Jack Eichel might be the second overall pick, okay, that'd be pretty impressive, okay? But, you know, keep in mind this. The Blues have the 11th and 15th pick and another second-round pick. Just go look at their draft record. You just mentioned Kyrou and you mentioned Parayko. I haven't mentioned Thomas late in the first round, Jimmy Snuggerud, Dalibor Dvorsky. Like, this scouting staff in St. Louis is excellent. They identify players that turn out to be real strong NHL players. And so you need a lot more for Jordan Kyrou and Colton Parayko than the second overall pick, because like the second overall pick, there might be some allure to it. There's no player there that you go, okay, that's a price that's worth paying. No way.
2: So let me then ask you about this draft, Craig, because, you know, everybody sees Ivar Stenberg and they're like, oh, well, you got to get the Stenberg brother to play with Otto. But we've talked with a couple of other people involved with drafts and they have said, like, look, this isn't a draft that you go aggressive to get to the top because you might still get a really strong player at number 11. So is this one of those drafts with three picks specifically at 11 and 15 that the Blues just stay where they're at and take two players? Or is this a draft that maybe you do try and move up a little bit in?
1: Well, everybody, and you guys know this, is that, you know, in the draft, you're ranking players and everybody gets excited about their ranking. Oh, look at that guy. He's slipping. Should we try to trade up? Oh, boy. Like, and that's just part and parcel. You want the scouting staff to be excited, but you got to manage that. So what I just talked about with the St. Louis Blues, and you just mentioned it, I think you outlined it perfectly. Is there players worth trading up for that you think can really be somebody that's significant? Like maybe they value that. I think the St. Louis Blues at 11 and 15 can get two real solid players. And it's a smorgasbord. Big defensemen, rangy defensemen, you know, big wingers, some centers that are there, some hard-nosed centers. So depending on how you want to build out your team, you know, the player they're going to draft at two, that they got to two, like, I don't think that's a guy that's going to come in and make an immediate impact. Can they play? Yeah, probably. He gets the right support. But everybody, the players that they could get 11, 15, I think could really form into really good players. And I think that they could go a lot of different directions with that pick. It's, again, I don't see like this top end that's worth overpaying. And maybe overpaying is the wrong way, but paying a significant price.
0: We're talking to Craig Button here on 101 ESPN. Appreciate his time, as always, joining us for another couple of minutes. You can find his great work over on TSN. You can also follow him on Twitter, at Craig J. Button. Craig, out of curiosity, when you look toward the offseason for the Blues, we've talked Kyrou, Parayko's name comes up, Bennington's name comes up. If you were put in charge of this situation, what would be your 10,000-foot view on how you would approach this roster heading into the offseason? What would be your plan to improve this team?
1: Blue liners. I think it's about blue liners. I think they have to improve the back end. I think that, you know, we can go back in time. It doesn't serve any purpose, but they lost some good players. And you know, Jay Buhmeister retires, Alex Pietrangelo leaves because of free agency. You know, Justin Falk goes out the door. But I think they have a lot of good forwards. I think that the goaltending situation is really good. I think the blue line needs some work. It needs some improving. And, you know, everybody goes, well, can you get a number one defenseman? Yeah, nobody's trading number one defenseman. Yeah, I know Quinn Hughes got traded, but that's a pretty big price. So, yeah, you can go and get, but for the most part, you don't get those guys. So how you build out your team, how you look at strengthening your blue line, that would be the number one focus for me. The second focus would be to really emphasize with Jim Montgomery, we got to be better in terms of some of the ways we play. And it's not that Jim's a good coach. Don't get me wrong. We know that a couple of guys are not coming back. So Jim, what he needs is people that are going to, you know, support him. You need support, but also challenge them.

0: and say, no, that doesn't work. Sylvain Lefebvre is a great example of that in Florida. Sylvain Lefebvre is not a Paul Maurice guy, but he's a guy that'll tell Paul Maurice, nah, that doesn't work. I don't think we should be doing that. And I think every coach needs that. And so as Jim goes to build out his staff on, I think that's an area that has to be really focused in on. Blue line, coaching staff.
1: So one guy that I've brought up, Craig, and I don't know how much information you know on this, but, you know, Adam Juracek is going to be most likely a part of the Blues this year. And his juniors coach was Jay McKee, the former Blues defenseman. And he's had a lot of success as a head coach in the OHL. Do you think that's a possibility of maybe an assistant coach? Is that a step that an OHL coach takes, or are there other names that pop out to you?
0: Listen, I love Jay. I think Jay, you know, we talk about names, right? Okay. Well, it's a great name, but he's an outstanding coach. He's an outstanding person. He develops young people. His work at Brantford, Hamilton before that has been outstanding. Just go look at the players that he's developed and helped along the path. I don't think there's any question Jay has the potential to be an NHL head coach. But I think the next step for him is exactly what you outlined. Go and be an assistant coach. Go and get back behind the bench. You know, it's one thing when you played there. He played, and he has that understanding. He knows young people. But go behind the bench as an assistant. Sit and watch. Get a feel again back. And then go find your way back to head coach. I don't have any doubt in my mind he can be a really good NHL head coach. But I think that's the next step for him. And when you look at what Jay has done, he's got a younger family, and he wanted to make sure that, I mean, he's had some offers to go, but the timing may be coming to an intersection where he can make that decision. And I think teams better be ready to understand when that intersection is and be ready to pounce on Jay McKee. I think he's outstanding.
2: All right, last question that I've got for Craig Button. He's joining us here on 101 ESPN. Craig, you're joining us here in St. Louis. The Tkachuk name is certainly one that plays with this audience. We've got to ask you about it. With Brady Tkachuk, his situation in Ottawa, we've kind of been of the opinion, hey, this is probably not a 2026 conversation. It's maybe more of a 2027 conversation when it could become real. What's your perspective on this? Where do you think this thing goes with Brady in Ottawa?
0: Well, I can't, like, I don't know what's going on. Like, I don't know. I mean, Brady's the captain with the Ottawa Senators, and you watch him in the playoffs. I mean, you watch how he plays. You watch how he lays it on the line, so to speak. He's no different than Matthew. Like, Matthew's the same way. And keep this in mind. Prior to Matthew, there was all that, oh, he's going to go to St. Louis. Well, he ended up in Florida.
2: Yep.
0: Brady's going to have options. And again, you know, from a St. Louis point of view, yeah, you would love to have Brady Tkachuk in St. Louis. Here's how I would present it. I would be phoning Steve Staios, maybe not every day during the 26-27 season, but I'd be in regular contact with Steve Staios to tell him, we're ready to pay a price to get Brady Tkachuk if it ever comes to a point where you feel you have to trade him.
2: What do you think that price would look like for the St. Louis Blues?
0: Well, so how about if we go back and look at the Matthew Tkachuk trade? So Jonathan Huberdeau was coming off a 115-point season. Mackenzie Weegar, a really good defenseman, right? That's what Matthew warranted. It's going to be that type of a deal. Forget about what's happened after the fact, okay? Like, you know, Jonathan wasn't able to find that same form and whatnot. But when Bill Zito made that trade, he said, geez, we're trading a top left winger. We're trading a top forward. And, you know, for Jonathan, the change and everything that went with it, it wasn't easy. And you know, he's not the same player he was. But it's that type of a package for me. It's not first round draft picks. You got to give up players. And I think if you go back and use the Matthew Tkachuk trade as a guideline, I think that would be something that you'd have to look at.
3: That was one of our personal favorites on BK and Ferrario, TSN NHL analyst Craig Button, talking about the St. Louis Blues offseason. We're going to take a quick pivot when we come back from the break, as we're going to focus in on the NHL draft. 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
3: Best of BK and Ferrario rolls on here into the 1 o'clock hour. Tanner Hendrickson here with you. And I now want to focus in on the upcoming NHL draft. The St. Louis Blues have 3 first-round picks this year. And we had the chance to catch up with Anthony Donati. The prospect Don does a great job breaking down prospects. And we had the chance to talk with him about who the Blues could be looking for with their 3 first overall picks this year and what the possibility is that they could potentially move up in this year's draft.
1: Anthony, just big picture with this draft. We've had a lot of conversations already about how deep this draft truly is in terms of the players and the ceilings that they possess and how deep it can go. So is there another draft that you can comp this to of saying, like, yeah, it's about as deep as this draft was, or just give people a perspective of the players that can be available?
13: Well, for me, I feel like in 2024, when you had all those top defensemen go at the top, it kind of is a little similar to that, especially when you kind of look at some of the forwards that fell in that class. And a lot of the scouts have been telling me that the 08 draft class was very similar to this draft class. I wasn't really looking at that draft class too heavily. But in terms of the depth of this draft class, I think we are getting to the point where there's 12 incredible top-of-the-line players in this class, and the Blues obviously are at 11. So I think even if you were at the 8 or 11 spot, you were going to get the same player regardless, because, you know, when you look at a guy like Viggo Bjork, he could fall to 13, even 15, and he's a top-5 player on most GMs and scouts draft boards at this point. You heard Cam Robinson today talk about that too. So when you look at this draft class, there's going to be someone that falls because of the amount of right-handed defensemen that are over 6'2". The thing about that 2024 class is the right-handed defensemen were 5'11". Mm. So that there's a big jump in the value when you have an offensive skilled 6'2 plus right-handed defenseman that's available. You see what J.J. Paterka went for, and you know, that trade obviously worked out very well for both teams, but it was Shane Doan and another right-handed defenseman. And you look at what the value could have been. We thought it was going to be at least the fourth pick swap and them trading the ninth pick, but there was not even a pick swap because that's how valuable right-handed defensemen are. So 2024 is the best comp, in my opinion.
2: We're talking to Anthony Donati here on 101 ESPN. You can find his work over at The Prospect Don. We talked yesterday with Doug Armstrong, Blues president of hockey operations, and he mentioned, yeah, they would look to potentially move up in this year's class, and they have all of the draft math that you could potentially do. Maybe 11 and 15 gets you into the top five-ish, somewhere around that range. Do you feel like, though, there is a tier above some of those players that the Blues could get at 11 or 15 that would be worth jumping into the top 5-4? Or is this a class that it's so deep and so compressed in terms of the talent that it makes more sense for them to sit and pick? How do you feel about that possibility of jumping up in this year's class?
13: Well, you were listening to Craig Button. I don't know if anybody was listening to him, but yesterday he was talking about why there's not a lot of NHL draft trades. And it's because, you know, you could tell that everybody has their own value chart. But if you sit and pick, you're getting a very, very good player in the top 15. You can be getting two. I would not want the Blues to trade both of those top 11 and 15 to go up to the top five, because I think that there is extreme value in the top 11. Like, if Albert Smeets or Viggo Bjork drop that far and you pick them at 11, you are getting a top five player in this class on a lot of people's boards. But if you package one of your three third-round picks and number 11, I honestly think that you can still get into the top 10 that way, because everybody has different boards. So if you have somebody listed in your top 10 that, like, say, Nashville or the Predators don't have, the Blues are still going to get a top 10 player on their board. Jackson Smith went 14th last year, and he was number four on Columbus's board. So it's just kind of definitely interesting in this kind of draft. Like, obviously, if you get into the top six, you have an opportunity at Chase Reed, Carson Carroll's. I think that there might be a slight drop-off after that, because with Chase Reed, you're getting a right-handed defenseman. If Keaton Verhoeff is there at six and the Flames want to move back, then you definitely try to do that for the right-handed defenseman. But there's good options, too, at 11. Like, you could get Daxon Rudolph, who's a little more of a boom or bust, but he's a two-way defenseman that has been playing incredibly well at the WHL with Prince Albert, and he is eyes in the back of his head. He's a good puck handler. He might not have that upside that Chase Reed has as a top pair, truly game-breaking offensive defenseman, but I think Daxon Rudolph could have a better defensive game. So I think that it's just pick your poison and what kind of traits you want. But if you can definitely trade 11 to 15 up to a top six pick. It's just, can you still get one of the top six players on your board at 11? I think you could. Like, Viggo Bjork could be ranked fourth, fifth, or sixth on the Blues board. So stick and pick at 11. Maybe if you're at 15 and you start to realize that some of the players like Ryan Lynn are starting to come off that you really wanted and identified, then obviously maybe you trade up. Like, Xavier Villeneuve is number six on Elite Prospects board, and I think that there's going to be a 75% chance he's there at 15. So if that's the case, then you can get two top 10 players at 11 and 15. On your board.
2: What about the top two? I think this is where it's an interesting board this year. I feel like for the entire season, it was, all right, we've got Gavin McKenna, we've got Ivar Stenberg, and then it's a teardrop, and then it's everybody else. And now I'm looking at a lot of these mock drafts that are coming out. It's like, all right, we've got Gavin McKenna one, and then Ivar Stenberg suddenly is now dropping to four or five in some of these mocks. And so maybe I was wrong about him potentially being a top two player in this year's class. If San Jose gets serious about potentially moving out of two, is it worth it, in your opinion, to try to get super aggressive to go up for an Ivar Stenberg? Or is that overstating things on how highly regarded he is as a prospect in this year's class?
13: Ivar Stenberg is an elite forward prospect, and his game away from the puck is just fantastic. You're only going to have the puck on your stick for about a minute and a half or 2 minutes in a game. And that's one of the things that people might have Ivar Stenberg over Gavin McKenna in some cases. I do believe that if you're the San Jose Sharks, there's no shot that they're trading out of the top 10, because you would have to obviously give them a package, but they have so many assets. They're one of the richest teams in prospect land of any team, especially with the assets they have coming in too. So I don't think that they are going to, if they trade down, it's going to be to get a Keaton Verhoeff or Chase Reed. So they're going to have to stay in that top five, top six. What you can do is if Ivar Stenberg's there at Vancouver at three, then I think that Vancouver would rather have a ton of assets and a ton of first round picks this year instead of in lieu of the third. And maybe, you know, there's somebody in your prospect pool that they really, really want, but you are going to have to give up King's ransom that I don't know if it's that great of a opportunity cost for the Blues to trade up, because you need to revitalize your prospect pool. So I think it's okay to have those three first round picks and stick and pick and then kind of replenish your rebuild in that way.
1: What about Chicago, Anthony? I've heard some people say there's no way Chicago moves out of four. I've heard people say they need help right now. So if somebody's willing to give it to them, then maybe you move out of four. Is that a spot? And I know you mentioned a little bit ago, like, don't get overly aggressive for number five. But if Stenberg drops to number four, is that a scenario that the Blues try and get a little more aggressive?
13: If Stenberg falls to four, I think the Blackhawks will ultimately take him. Ivar Stenberg and Anton Frendahl told me that we're watching Stranger Things at the World Juniors, and they're very good friends. But I think it would be a fantastic fit putting Ivar Stenberg on Anton Frendahl's line, because Anton's going to be the 2C for them for 10 to 15 years. But in terms of the Blackhawks, they are one team that wants to move out of that spot. You heard it in Kyle Davidson's voice. If he is picking best player available, he might have to pick one of the defensemen, and that might be a right-handed defenseman, but they already have Levshinov and Sam Renzel. So you have two right-handed defensemen that are probably going to get paid a lot of money after their during their RFA seasons, and then you're going to have to think, how are we supposed to pay our defensemen that much money, and where are we putting this guy? Because if you're drafting a right-handed defenseman in the top four, you're going to want him to be your top pair defenseman. So what does that mean for Artie? What does that mean for Sam Renzel? So then you look at the left-handed defenseman, and Carson Carroll's is one, and Albert Smeets is actually one that the Blackhawks have been very interested in since the World Juniors. So maybe they look to the Blues and say, hey, we want Albert Smeets. They're at 11. We could even trade back up to, say, 7 or 8, get some assets, give some assets with that. But if you're getting 11 and 15, then you could totally do that, because they have three early second round picks for the Blackhawks. So I could totally see the Blackhawks moving down. But if Ivar Stenberg is there, then I don't think they would move down. I think the only opportunity of the Blackhawks moving down is if it's Gavin McKenna, Ivar Stenberg, Kalen Malhotra in any order in the top three, and then the Blackhawks are forced to make a decision. And I think they will end up auctioning off that pick for somebody to pick the first defenseman off the board.
2: We're talking to Anthony Donati here for just another minute or two on BK and Ferrario. You mentioned one of the guys that I wanted to ask you about with Kalen Malhotra. He is a center prospect that intrigues me a lot. There is one other in the top 10, it seems like, based upon consensus boards with Tynan Lawrence. How would you view overall this center class? Do you think those are the top two? And that seems kind of light from a center perspective in this year's class. How do you think that'll play into how the top 10 ultimately plays out this year?
13: Well, they're both BU commits, so it's kind of interesting that they decided to go together. And, you know, Kalen Malhotra has been one of the players that has had the highest rise out of any prospect, going from around the second round pick in summer scouting to all the way to top three. And with Tynan Lawrence, he was getting comped to Macklin Celebrini. I talked to his coach at Muskegon before he left, and So Colton St. Clair, and he said that he reminds him of Macklin Celebrini. I talked to Tynan Lawrence. He said that the player he modeled his game after was Celebrini. That's one of the reasons he wanted to go to college at BU, and the reason he took the USHL route as well. And when you look at a guy like Tynan, he's so incredible defensively. This is going to be a guy that is going to provide so much value for you defensively, and he has a lot of offensive pop in his game. He's a good puck handler. He's a good playmaker. When the lights get the brightest, he's going to show up. And that's one of the things that we don't normally talk about. We want to see these guys' skill. We want to see the highlights. But Tynan Lawrence is going to work for you very, very hard every single shift. He's a player that competes all the time. And also, internationally, he's looked fantastic. So I think we have to throw out that BU stint out the window, see what he did at the USHL, and he dominated during the Clark Cup. And you look at that Muskegon team, and they were loaded even with first round picks, and he looked like the best player even as a D-1 season. So I think that when we look at Tynan Lawrence, and if the Blues get him at 11, it's an absolute steal. Corey Pronman had him ranked number one in December or January, and that was based on a list that he accumulated the information from scouts and GMs. So when you look at a guy like Tynan Lawrence, yeah, he fell pretty far. I think he's kind of having that Cole Eisenman type of fall from like when he was projected in the top three all the way down to you could get him at 11, you could get him at 12. I don't know if you could get him at 15, but if you do, I would be extremely, extremely excited if I was a Blues fan. But those center prospects in this class, like they both could have, I think they're both top six locks. I think Kalen Malhotra might be a 1C with that Dylan Larkin-esque role, not with the skating, just the role you see where he could be a elite 2C, but he could be one of the just an average 1C in the league. I don't think he has that like elite superstar 1C. So it is an interesting class. But with Kalen Malhotra, obviously you have the family pedigree, his uncle Steve Nash, Basketball Hall of Famer. You have Manny Malhotra, who played 993 games in the NHL. His mother was a soccer star at uni. So I feel like this is a guy that could totally jump into that like top three conversation. And I don't necessarily know if he's going to be able to fall to the Blackhawks at four, who I know the Blackhawks are very interested in because they love Brantford Bulldogs. So it's going to be interesting to see where the centers fall in this class. And Oliver Savanto is also another center. I'm not really sure where he's going to fit in, but he's 6'3". He's got really good size. He plays a heavy game. He's playing in Liiga, which is a pro league in Finland. And I feel like that's a guy that you can also think about at pick 15 or even 11 if you fall in love with him, because he can be a true center at the next level.
3: That was Anthony Donati talking prospects for the upcoming NHL draft with BK and Ferrario, the Prospect Don, as he's known as. 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
6: Let's continue talking about the upcoming NHL draft and take a deeper dive into the St. Louis Blues system as we now hear from Scott Wheeler, the Athletic NHL prospect writer, as he joined BK and Ferrario a couple weeks ago.
7: Kind of an overall picture of the Blues system right now. Where would you say they rank in the NHL for anybody that has not seen your piece over at the Athletic?
8: Yeah, so each year around this time, I do 32 pool rankings at the Athletic as part of my work. And this year, they landed at number 10. That's up from number 14 a year ago. And that's a little generous because I decided to continue to include Dalibor Dvorsky, who has all but established himself as a full-time NHLer and will no longer be viewed as a prospect coming out of this season. So this is will probably be the last time that Dvorsky appears in the list in this format. But they've done a really nice job over the last few years to strengthen the pool, and they've done it without really drafting at the very top of the draft, which is where most of the teams in the top 10 of the countdown have sort of frequented, if you will, over the last few years. I like Justin Carboneau a lot, who they drafted number 19 last year. I like Adam Yurt. Well, Adam Yurtchek has grown on me. There was a time where I wondered about Adam and some knee issues that he's dealt with and injury troubles that he's dealt with. Logan Mailloux is interesting. Theo Lindstein and Otto Stenberg, St. Louis Blues fans are now getting familiar with in the NHL. So there are some pieces to the puzzle there. They acquired goaltender Marcus Gidloff at the deadline this year from the New York Islanders, and Gidloff has a chance to be an NHL goalie. They still don't have, outside of maybe Carboneau, don't have a true game breaker in the system, but there are 6, 7, 8, potentially 9 sort of future NHL players there. They also acquired a Russian by the name of Dmitry Buchelnikov at the deadline this year from Detroit, who's got a chance to be a sort of complimentary offensive winger. Lucas Fischer has had a nice year with the Sioux Greyhounds in the OHL and junior hockey up here in Canada. So there's some quantity and some quality there.
9: Scott, I was going to ask you about a couple of those Russian players that I know Blues fans don't really get the chance to see, and I'm curious how much you really get to see them because they play over in the KHL. You mentioned Buchelnikov, but they also have Matvei Korotkin, who I know a ton of Blues fans were hyped about in the early portion of the season, and then they got a defenseman over there as well that I've heard the Blues talk pretty highly of in the past.
8: So Korotkin didn't actually appear on my list this year. It's a top 15, and that's kind of the cutoff. He would have been probably 17th if I were to have extended the list. Kurotky has had a really promising year, like as productive as Buchelnikov while being a little bit younger. I view the players differently, though. Buchelnikov is a highly, highly gifted player with the puck in his hands. He's a power play guy. He's a skill guy. Kurotky is different in that it's more of a what you see is what you get game. He scored at a good clip this year, had double-digit goals in the KHL this year as a 20-year-old player. All of that speaks to a positive trajectory. But I do wonder what the next level looks like for Matt Bay. He's a player who I think probably tops out as a second-line AHLer. I'm just not sure he has everyday full-time NHL player in him. Now, he could continue to take steps. The Russian players typically stay with their KHL teams for longer than any other sort of nationality, if you will. The KHL has a way of holding on to those guys. It's a top level in Europe. So he could be one of those kids who stays there until he's 23, 24, 25 years old. That's not uncommon. And then you come over after that and you either step right into the NHL or you're a top AHLer immediately. But it's going to be a process with Kurotky, whereas with Buchelnikov, he's a little further down the line. He's 22. Now, Buchelnikov has re-signed with his club, and so that complicates things a little. But Buchelnikov just feels a little closer to the NHL in terms of, or at least the coming over and playing a top six role in the AHL, because he's sort of a couple years further down that path.
7: Scott Wheeler joining us here on 101 ESPN. You could read all of his work about the NHL prospects, especially about the Blues, right now over at The Athletic. Scott, I did want to ask you about the guy that you said might be the only real game changer that the Blues have in their system with Justin Carboneau. You wrote, he's quite skilled enough to project to be a strong and productive top six forward. What do you think the ceiling looks like here for Justin Carboneau?
8: Well, I think you hope that the ceiling is a 30-goal scorer. Like, the Blues are going to need that from one of these guys. Obviously, Jimmy Snuggerud is on that trajectory as well, but they need more than just Jimmy Snuggerud. And even if Dalibor Dvorsky gets close to that, they're going to need more than both of those guys in order to come out of this next chapter under Alex Steen as an organization that's ready to contend again, right? And they might even need one of those guys to be more than just a 30-goal scorer. Like, they might need one of them to develop into a true star. Dvorsky's got the two-way attributes. He's the center. The other two are wingers. All three are power play players, so it'll be interesting to see how that makeup and mix works together once they all end up on a power play together, which I would expect to happen in the next 2 or 3 years here. Carboneau, though, from a pure puck skill standpoint, gets the highest grades. Like, he's got legit hands. He can rip the puck. Snuggerud's also got a great shot, and I like Dvorsky's one-timer on the flank on the power play a lot as well, and he has some elements offensively. But Carboneau has sort of that pop off of the blade that you're looking for, and legit one-on-one skill. The challenge for Justin over the years has been about consistency. He has had to work with multiple QMJHL coaches, and it's part of the reason that Hockey Canada didn't bring him to the World Juniors this year. He has had to work on the sort of consistency, the habits, the details of his game. He's a very competitive kid. That's not to say that he's not competitive. He's actually quite physical as a player. He's a very driven kid off the ice. But he's a very confident kid in his beliefs. He hasn't always meshed with his coaches over the years. He wants to be a difference maker, and that has some positives and also comes with some finessing, I think, at times from his coaches. But from a pure talent standpoint, Justin is a pretty unique talent within their pool. Obviously scored 50 goals in the QMJHL this year and has been a top goal scorer at the QMJHL level in Quebec and Eastern Canada over the last 3 seasons, really. He was a late birthday in his draft year, so there's a track record of success here. He considered going the college route last season and I think was very nearly almost on the phone to tell BC that he was coming when he made the decision to go back to the QMJHL and chase a title. all indications are that he's going to get a chance next year in camp to stick with the NHL club, though. And I think after a really strong summer last year, all I kept hearing was how impressed they were with him at development camp and then rookie tournament. After that, I think he made the decision of, okay, I'm closer than maybe I thought, and the college route doesn't necessarily have to be the path for me here. So really looking forward to seeing what next year looks like, because he's going to make the jump, whether that's in the NHL or the AHL.
7: We're talking right now with Scott Wheeler here on 101 ESPN. Scott, last topic that I wanted to get into with you is the NHL draft. Blues right now would have the fifth best odds at the number one overall selection. We've heard so much about Gavin McKenna and Ivar Stenberg, the top two by most accounts in this year's class. Is that where it ends in terms of the elite level prospects, or do you think it's deeper than we projected coming into the season?
8: It's certainly deeper than those two players, but those two players have been one and two on all of my lists to this point. I produce seven lists at the Athletic actually each year in advance of the draft. It's basically every other month in advance of the draft for a little bit more than a year. And I've had five of those seven lists are out already. I'll have another after U18 Worlds in Bratislava this year, and then another closer to the combine in Buffalo and sort of final list. But on all five of those lists, it's been McKenna one and Stenberg two. And for one of them, it was Stenberg one and McKenna two. I believe that from a talent and upside standpoint, that those are the cream of the crop talents in this age group. But there is a cluster of D, about four D, right behind them, and a couple of centers, depending on who you talk to. I think Caleb Malholtra of the Brantford Bulldogs, center with the Brantford Bulldogs, son of former NHLer Manny Malholtra, who's now a head coach with the Abbotsford Canucks in the AHL. Caleb's the top center in the draft at this point. Caleb has sort of leapfrogged Tynan Lawrence, who entered the year as the top center in the draft. And ironically enough, both of them are actually BU commits, so they'll get to sort of push each other as centers with the Terriers starting next year. Caleb has a chance to be a top five pick, but it really feels like the wingers and then the sort of next tier of defensemen have dominated the conversation at the top of the draft for much of this year. It began with Keaton Verhoff, North Dakota defenseman, who's going to be playing in the Frozen Four in Vegas this week as the presumptive top defenseman in the draft. And that has shifted over time. I think there's still a chance that Keaton is the first defenseman taken and goes third or fourth overall. But there are other defensemen now in that conversation. Chase Reed of the Sioux Greyhounds in the OHL has been on a meteoric rise after making the move to the OHL from the NAHL, which is kind of a tier two junior league, last year, and playing huge minutes. Like, I'm talking 25, 30 minutes a night for the Sioux Greyhounds over the last two seasons, to excellent offensive results and increasingly better defensive results. Chase is right there in that conversation with Keaton now at the top of the draft. And so is Albert Smits and Carson Carls. Carls is a defenseman in the WHL who I expect we'll be hearing an announcement from in the coming weeks here in terms of his college commitment. Really sort of a firm, harder-nosed defender than some of those other D. And then Smits is a 6'3" defenseman who has played professional hockey successfully and played at the Olympics successfully as a teenager this year, both in Riga in Finland and now more recently in the DEL in Germany, and has played very well at both of those levels and has both some offensive talent and just a lot of projectable attributes as a 6'3" defenseman who can skate and has some competitiveness and defends well. So there's those four defensemen are all kind of in that conversation with the wingers at the top of the draft at this point. And then you've kind of got center Caleb Malholtra in that mix with them. So you start to add it up, that's seven or eight guys.
6: That was the Athletic NHL prospect writer Scott Wheeler talking about the upcoming 2026 NHL draft and taking a look at the St. Louis Blues farm system. We're going to take a quick break. When we come back, we're going to hear from Springfield Thunderbirds head coach Steve Ott here on 101 ESPN.
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6: Welcome back into the best of BK and Ferrario, replaying some of the best interviews so far from 2026. I'm Tanner Hendrickson here with you, and I want to play our conversation we had with Springfield Thunderbirds head coach Steve Ott as he joined the guys after the Thunderbirds were able to pull off their upset over the Providence Bruins.
7: Steve, very simple question here, maybe a little bit more of a complicated answer, but how did you guys do this? How did you pull off the biggest upset that anybody's ever seen in the AHL playoffs?
19: Well, to be honest with you, I didn't even know it was that until after the game. I guess the biggest thing with that, I never really thought it was an upset, even the Charlotte series, because I expected us to win. And that was our mindset. We think we have a strong team. We've proved it, and we got to continue to prove it again. And that's the buy-in that we've gotten from all the players. The work ethic has been, exceptional. And you give yourselves a chance to win playing the right way. And, you add on great goaltending, the team comes together, and you get to be victorious in the series.
9: See, that's where I wanted to go first with you, was just Romanov's play. I think a lot of people saw him acquired by the Blues in the offseason and were like, oh, this will be an interesting, another young goaltender. And people may not realize that Zorinka was the one that started this series, and Romanov, the moment he stepped in, I think I saw that he has given up a total of 5 goals, if I'm not mistaken, in that series against Providence. Mm. Talk to me about the growth of this kid and just what you've seen throughout the end of the regular season, throughout this postseason.
19: Well, first of all, yeah, I've been very proud of him. I remember when I was actually in St. Louis and Dave Alexander had mentioned his name that we might pick him up, and we end up picking him up. And obviously he'd been here, and Dan Stewart, our goalie coach down here, has done a phenomenal job with him. The last couple months wasn't easy. We were rotating 3 goalies a lot. He missed some starts, and him personally just worked, and he found another level to his pro career that I don't think he had seen yet. And that's what he did the last couple months to prepare for this situation. He came into that Charlotte series. I thought he was exceptional. His puck play, making exit plays, even was high end. And then he was exceptional in the Providence series. Now, I think it's just a microcosm of everything. His play, our team play, it's the right way. And at the end of the day, it's helping the team.
9: Steve, how much does Davey Alexander work with these guys throughout the season? I know you mentioned Dan Stewart as the goaltending coach, but how much communication does Alexander have?
19: Well, I think, that being his department, he's very hands-on with Dan Stewart, and they talk, almost daily about every situation that's going on, even though Dave has his own job to do with, obviously, Benner and Hof. But the communication's excellent in the organization, led by Davey, and Dan, like I said, has done a phenomenal job with all 3 goalies, and, we're continuing to push it.
16: Steve Ott joining us here on 101 ESPN. His Springfield Thunderbirds back in playoff action tomorrow night. You'll be able to hear that game right here on 101 ESPN tomorrow, beginning at 5:50. Steve, you guys got some reinforcements in the last series right at the end there with Yiracek and Carboneau joining you guys for that one. What did you see from them in their first appearance at the AHL level, and what are you expecting out of them in this next series?
19: Well, first of all, they came in and had to help us. We had a lot of injuries in that series. It was a very tough physical series, and we were losing bodies pretty heavily at one point. So they came in, gave us fresh legs, fresh young energy, and both guys, I thought, played well. And both reasons why, team game, why we won. Yuri has got a step that's, his skating ability, his step, his read. He's aggressive in all 3 zones, and that's to defend. He's aggressive up the ice, off the rush. He's aggressive, offensively, he's aggressive. So, he's got that triple threat to him as a defenseman, and he's going to be a good one for a long time. And Carbo's, more of a power forward. He had 3 great scoring chances in that, that first game. But also, both guys are in that learning process. It's a big step coming from junior. Both have great, pedigrees out of junior, and taking that next step is going to be big for them. And to play these important games, especially that type of game after both players had lost almost the night before in their series, and it was, pretty down negative time for them as individuals. They come here and have one of the biggest pro wins, if not, the biggest pro win definitely of their career, I should say. And it's huge for, young players to be put in those situations.
16: That's what I wanted to ask you about as a follow-up to that, Steve, it's one thing to go up to the AHL level after juniors. It's another thing entirely to join the team in the middle of a playoff run, playoff push. What can this do for them in terms of the atmosphere, the environment, and just the experience that they're able to get while they're in the playoffs with you guys?
19: Well, I think the first thing is they're playing pro hockey at the highest level in the American League that will hope to translate one day to the NHL. And this is invaluable. The way the pace is, the physicality, you know, the how you have to manage games, especially in a 0-0 game, for example, that last one. There's so many learning experiences that they're taking in at such a young age that they just haven't seen before. And which I love is both kids, you know, with all the other young players, they're taking this in and they're loving every minute of it.
9: Steve, I remember after training camp when Carbonell was sent down, Monty talked a little bit about, you know, they want him to work on the defensive side of his game. Carbonell was also with us on Friday, and he also mentioned that the biggest focus for him in the junior season was the defensive side of the puck. I know it was only one game, but have you seen differences just in the style that he plays on the defensive side versus what you saw at the beginning of the season in training camp?
19: Oh, for sure. I think there's definitely learning details that will continue to improve. And we sat together actually yesterday and we did some film, and he was very responsive. He loves the information, which was great. And I told him, like, it's just a step that he's taken in his own career. And that's part of it, is the defensive side of it. We know he's an elite shooter. He's a heavy player that goes, you know, to the net. And when you're playing, you know, 25 minutes in junior hockey, there's a tendency to get loopy or not reload and cheat for offense. And that's natural. All of us that went through junior played the exact same way that had any success offensively. Now it's turning it into a pro game where you can try to get the best out of his strengths, but also making sure that he's on structurally the same page as the team.
16: Steve, you guys are going to have 4 full days off between the end of the last series and the beginning of this one. I know there's a lot of talk of, you know, rust versus rest when you get into like the NHL playoffs, for example. How do you guard against the possibility of you coming into this next series a little rusty after such an enthusiastic win in that final game and having these days off?
19: Well, we handled the situation almost exactly like after the Charlotte series. So, you know, the guys had a day off after that overtime, kind of just, you know, get the rest. The next day we skated, keep our legs. The next day after that, yesterday was an optional day, you know, still healing some bodies up. And then today was a really detailed practice day to be ready to go tomorrow. So for us, we know what makes our team tick. We know what our game looks like, especially our A game. And I thought we saw our B game the other night in the overtime. You know, I didn't think we were the stronger team in that game, but we played a game that gave us a chance to win. And that's where I was proud of this group. So I think, you know, for us, this isn't a feel-out process anymore. We know how we have to do it. And we're going into a really tough barn and a really good team that we're playing against. So we have to make sure those details are at the highest level right from puck drop.
9: All right, don't sell the farm on the scouting report here, Steve, because we want to keep the secrets within the locker room. But can you tell us a little bit about this Wilkes-Barre Scranton Penguins team and how to approach them?
19: Well, for sure. First of all, they have a really good transition game. I think they get up the ice probably the best that I've seen in the league here. They play fast. Their D are jumping and joining, and they have a lot of skill. And with that, for us, we have to make sure that we're not playing, you know, pass off. We got to make sure we're finishing guys, getting skin, having great stick details, and returning to our own end properly. We do those things, we have to make sure that we're checking for our chances against these guys, and that's staying above because of how well they're, you know, they play and how well their structure is. So for us, we've played that way for a long time. Right now, I wouldn't expect anything else, but obviously we're up against another good team.
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5: Back with you for the final time here on BK and Ferrario. Tanner Hendrickson here with you. And let's now talk the business operations side of the St. Louis Blues with the St. Louis Blues President and CEO of Business Operations, Chris Zimmerman.
6: Looking at it through the 30,000-foot view, how would you assess where things are at right now for the organization from a business health perspective?
7: Well, I'd say we're as healthy as we've ever been. We had a record year in ticketing, in our sponsorship. We had excellent numbers. We grew our television audience by 25% over last year. We're, as we are typically, one of the top five highest audiences on television. Our social platforms are strong. So, you know, at a time where, we have been somewhat rebuilding, not in the playoffs regularly as we had gotten used to. We're really pleased with where the business stands, and importantly, how strongly both our fans and our partners have supported us.
8: Chris, with that success on the television side, obviously it's headed into some uncharted waters with the deal ending this season with the FanDuel side of it. What have those conversations been like with the Blues brass of headed into this offseason and then next season with the broadcast?
7: Well, they've been consuming. First of all, it's a big project, but you know, I think the good thing is, you know, none of this is a surprise to us. The local sports television market and our relationship with the entities going from Fox to Bally's to FanDuel, we certainly knew, just as the Cardinals have, that you know, we're in a time of transition. And so we've been working at this literally every day. We've worked closely with the NHL, and certainly many other NBA and NHL teams right now, MLB teams before us, we're sort of turning over every stone of what's going to be the best way to both deliver our games, make them exciting, engage our fans, and you know, obviously there's an economic piece to it as well.
6: We saw this year for the St. Louis Cardinals, they handed things over to MLB Productions and they went to the direct-to-consumer product where me as a fan, I can be at home and I can pay $20 a month or $100 for the season and I can have access to every single Cardinals game. That's one way that the St. Louis Blues could potentially go, is that direct-to-consumer product. What are some of the other options that are on the table, Chris? What are things that you guys are potentially looking at for any of the listeners right now that are wondering how they're going to watch the Blues next year?
7: Well, I, you know, there, the

0: there is still, and the Cardinals and MLB are still using it as well. There still are a significant amount of fans that, you know, want to receive their games via a traditional cable package, if you will. And so, though those numbers have been changing, it's still the biggest way that most local broadcasts are being delivered. So we're certainly still exploring that. You've seen teams that have gone to a, you know, I guess it's a little bit back to the future, to an over-the-air model that has worked for some teams in some markets, and you've seen us particularly partnering with KMOV over the last few seasons to explore that as well. So, you know, I guess, you know, the honest truth of it, if you look at where we are right now, if you look at over the course of a season, the different ways that a Cardinals game is delivered to their fans, the likelihood that there will be multiple delivery, what I would call, and distribution options, that's pretty high. And I think you've seen that in a lot of markets. I'll also say it's not the simplest. It's not probably the long-term answer. But as, you know, local sports is delivered in different ways, you know, we've got to, if you will, explore all of those options as well.
1: Chris Zimmerman joining us for just another couple of minutes here on BK and Ferrario, Blues team president and CEO of business operations. He's joining us, by the way, today to discuss, and we'll do this here in just a moment, the upcoming St. Louis Golf Classic, which will benefit the American Cancer Society at Boone Valley Golf Club. That's coming up on Monday, May the 11th. Zimmerman is a member of the CEOs Against Cancer for the St. Louis chapter of the American Cancer Society. He serves on the executive committee for this year's St. Louis Golf Classic. We'll ask him more about that coming up here in just a moment. But Chris, before we do that, I did want to go back to the TV side of things. A lot of people on our text line and then over on the YouTube chat as well have been mentioning this. I'd be remiss if I didn't ask you about it as we have you on today. How would you assess the way that the simulcast went this year with Chris Kerber and Joey Vitale doing both the radio and the TV side of things for you guys this season?
0: Well, certainly it was a learning experience for everybody. Obviously, we had two very successful, play-by-play and analyst team in Joe and Curbs, and moving over to TV, there was certainly some learning, some things that we think we can improve on. We're actually in a time period where, as we move away from the partner that we've been with for a number of years, where I think we're really challenging ourselves to what we can do to make sure that both broadcasts are as good as they can be. So I will tell you, we're thankful that our audience, our television audience, continues to grow. So there was certainly an appeal for on the television side. Our radio broadcast audience and sponsors have been exceptionally strong. We recognize that there are people that say, well, it certainly would be a better broadcast if you had individual teams. And you know, I guess in part the reality of the changing media landscape led to, you know, us making that decision, and we'll continue to work with these guys to make sure that both broadcasts are as good as they can be.
2: 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So be sure to subscribe to that as well. But for now, I'm Tanner Hendrickson saying so long. BK will be back with me in studio tomorrow from 11 to 2. Coming up next, it's the Fast Lane here on 101 ESPN.
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16: Let's get nasty on a Monday. Happy Memorial Day, St. Louis. It is time for the Fast Lane Best Of Show. I am your host today, Andrew Marsh, and we have a bunch of different interviews for you from the year 2026. We have interviews with Sean Payton, Chris Long, Chris Pronger, Dylan Holloway, Pat Maroon, Bill DeWitt III, and much more. We'll get to those throughout the show. But let's start off with Stephen Carey, Chip Carey's son, voice of the Cardinals on Cardinals TV. He joined the broadcasting crew, and we caught up with him in March once he received the news that he would be a part of Cardinals TV.
17: Stephen, how you doing today? We appreciate you joining us.
18: I'm doing fantastic, except yesterday in my 14-and-a-half-hour drive up here, it was 95 degrees. And then today, it's a little chilly. I don't know what to pack for, man. It's this weather has just been totally temperamental.
14: Yeah, well, your dad should have warned you. I mean, this is on your dad. He should have had you prepared. It's our jobs as fathers to make sure our kids are well prepared, Stefan. So we're holding
17: obviously
14: him accountable.
17: You.
18: Hey, he's a baseball dad. He wasn't around all that much, so I think he skipped that lesson.
14: All right, Stefan, before we go any further, because I want to talk about your broadcasting career and where you're at and the upcoming season. Things are so exciting for you. I do have a couple of quick hitters regarding your father. I know your father very well. We have some fun together. Just a couple of questions, if you don't mind. Is that okay?
18: Yeah, absolutely. Of course.
14: All right. Does your dad own a tanning bed?
18: He does not. He actually refuses to pay anybody to do the yard work. So during the off season in Florida, he's out ripping up birds of paradise. I've been roped into that a couple of times. That's not a whole lot of fun. But no, he's just a pretty active outdoorsy guy. And I think that he comes from some type of Mediterranean Baltic heritage. So I think he's got that advantage working for him.
14: Yeah, he's always perfectly bronzed. I'm a little jealous myself. Does he have a personal hairstylist?
18: More often than not.
14: Does he have a personal hairstylist? Because his hair is fantastic.
18: He actually went to the hair saloon today. You are fooled by the gel. That's the gift that keeps on giving in our family. It just is perfectly coiffed, I think, is how he describes his own hair.
14: It is. All right, last one I've got for you here. And I wondered about this one day. He had a little wobble in the booth when I was shaking his hands. Does he wear lifts in his shoes, or is he really that tall?
18: He is really that tall, yeah. People are always surprised, man. And
14: he's huge.
18: He's really the team MVP of getting things off the top shelf, for sure, which includes but is not limited to certain top shelf beverages. But that's neither here nor there.
14: All right, well, that's all I got for you. And honestly, full disclosure, I love your dad. He's awesome. We have a lot of fun together. We poke fun at each other. And so that's why I thought I'd have a little fun with you. But to start it all off, it's got to be super exciting to not only work for the Cardinals, get some opportunity there, but, you know, to be alongside your dad throughout this journey as well.
18: It's been incredible. There's really no franchise quite like St. Louis. Look, I've been around a lot of them in my youth and in coming up through the minor leagues, and I've had experiences that most people my age would kill to have and would only dream of having. And St. Louis has that family feel. They rescued my dad in so many ways from a period of his life that I think was really difficult. He just didn't know what was going on, and then he comes to St. Louis and makes some of the best friends he's ever had, and it allows him to sort of close the book on a city where he grew up and then went away for decades, and then has come back, and I don't think I've ever seen him happier. For me to get to be a part of that, a small part, albeit, it's just an incredible opportunity.
17: Stephen Carey joining us right now on the Fast Lane on 101 ESPN. All right, so a lot of Cardinals fans, I think kind of it's weird, even though it's going to be a rebuild and Cardinals fans are aware of that, Stephen, I do feel like they're more excited about this year than maybe years past because it's just going to have a different feel to it. What's your thoughts after observing the team in spring training about how the start of the season could go?
18: I'm excited. I think the team's going to be better than people think. Look, I'm not going to bet on baseball because, one, I'm not legally allowed to, but two, again, there's so many different variables that come into play. I think the youth of this team is going to be to their benefit, not their detriment. Mason Wynn talked about it today with the media on how much of an advantage it is to have like-minded personalities in that clubhouse. And we saw it. The guys were excited to talk to the media. They were excited to get to work every single day. There wasn't that impending doom of, okay, spring training is rolling on. These games need to start counting. And you have that internal competition where you're looking over your right shoulder and saying, wait a minute, I've got to perform even more now because there's a stacked farm system with players waiting to take my job. It's been a lot of fun to watch. I think that the fact that the team has a clear direction and that they're not saying, all right, we might go 83-79 and slip into a wild card spot, but is that really what we're looking for in a town like St. Louis that deserves, and I think to a degree demands, excellence on the baseball field? They're getting set up for a really long, exciting future of success with their core players.
14: Stefan, I want to dive back into, you know, yourself, your family, quite honestly. And I know that your twin brother is also in the broadcasting business with the A's, I believe. And now you're with the Cardinals. Your dad's with the Cardinals. Obviously, the family lineage goes way back to Harry Carey. Was broadcasting always something that you and your brother were looking to do? Or is it something that was kind of like, okay, you kind of grew into it?
18: I think that I had very unrealistic career expectations from a young age. I walked around with players growing up, but going bowling with Chipper Jones and Jeff Francoeur and just being around it with the Braves organization, that I always wanted to be a player. You know, who doesn't want to go hit home runs and throw strikeouts? And then I realized when I was playing college lacrosse and I couldn't do a chin-up during the weightlifting test, that maybe being a professional athlete was not in my future. So I had to pivot and go toward the one thing that I'd ever known from a career perspective, which was what my dad was doing. I knew I wanted to do something in sports, so that's how I found it. My brother found it a little bit earlier, and then you guys know my story. We were in Cape Cod doing collegiate summer league. Then we were in Amarillo, Texas. Then we did the Arizona Fall League. And then he got the job in Oakland, and I finished second to him for that job. I'd like to think they wanted to spare him because he wasn't quite as good looking as me. We're identical twins. So, no, but it was really, it's great. And to get the chance to do this is a dream come true. And I'm glad that, you know, almost 7-8 years ago, I decided that I wanted to go down this crazy path that three generations before me decided to as well.
16: Stefan, I think we'd be remiss to not bring up our guy BT, Brad Thompson. What is your relationship with him? And when it comes to, you know, a color analyst in the booth, just how important is that chemistry to have with your partner?
18: Brad is such a sensational human being and a really, really good analyst and really funny. People can probably tell just by the way he calls games, but his comedic timing is impeccable. And he just always keeps things exciting. And in a season like this, where there are going to be some growing pains, it's great to have an analyst that can turn it on when it needs to be turned on in those close games, those big moments, but also in those games where the Cardinals are blowing out the other team or the other team's blowing out the Cardinals, to go into that Rolodex of humor that he has. He and my dad's relationship has been nothing short of spectacular. They hang out all the time. They're truly friends and colleagues. And I think through osmosis, it's kind of trickled down to me. Getting to do my first big league game primarily with Brad was great because Brad was honored to be in that position. But really, I was honored to get to work with somebody like him. And again, Mark Sweeney is another one who's just been so great. He took an interest in my family from the jump. When we all got together, we were hanging out. He was going and doing mock innings with my little brother, my 17-year-old brother who wants to get into this, in one of the booths next door with nobody listening, with no radio hookup, just doing it to help. So it really is a family here, and I think that speaks to how special and amazing the Cardinals organization is, because it isn't like here everywhere.
17: A couple more things for Stephen Carey. Son of Chip Carey, who's going to do some games for the Cardinals and the Cardinals TV network. Give us a couple of players that you feel as though Stefan could really, I don't want to say surprise, but impress throughout the course of the season.
18: Yeah, I mean, the obvious answers are J.J. Weatherholt, right? You look at a guy like him who's the front runner for Rookie of the Year, especially with Connor Griffin starting in the minor leagues. Now, we're going to find out if J.J. makes the team after the Cardinals play their double-A affiliate today at 6 o'clock. But I think Nelson Velasquez, watching him this spring, the limited strikeout rate, the ability to put the ball in play, the hard hit rate, the fact that he has 31 home runs and over 500 big league plate appearances or 500 big league at-bats, it tells you that over 400, if he's going and playing for a full season, he might be able to be a 20-25 home run guy. On the pitching side, again, there are a lot of names that are probably going to be shuffling through Memphis and up here. I'm still very high on Quinn Matthews. I'm very high on Richard Fisk. I didn't get to see Dobbins because of his injury. But those are just a few names. I think Matthew Liberatore is going to take the step from being just a great frontline starter to an ace in 2026, just his preparation, his motivation, and his focus on trying to be the pitcher that the Cardinals want him to be is going to take him to that next level. So I know I probably just named half the roster, but those were the names that came to mind.
16: Stefan, when, or at least for fans that, you know, might not know, do we know exactly when you'll be on the call this season, or is this sort of a free-flowing thing? Whenever you get the call, you're ready to go?
18: Yeah, I think it's a little bit of both. My role is not super clearly defined. I think it's sort of a be ready type thing. I know I'm doing two series. My understanding is I will be doing the Royal series when the team's in Kansas City, and then when Colorado comes to town later in the season, I will be on the call for that as well. So I don't know the exact dates. Really, I'm just trying to absorb it. I have family and friends coming in town, some of which are going to be taking in their first St. Louis opening day, which, as you guys know, is essentially a civic holiday here. So I'm just getting moved in and getting acclimated with the town. And whenever they're ready to use me, I'm ready to be used. But I know that my dad and Brad are going to be doing a great job in the games that I'm not there. And just to get to be around and be a part of it is just truly the honor of a lifetime.
17: Well, Stefan, we're looking forward to hearing you on the calls, and we appreciate your time today. And we're all looking forward to a Cardinals this Cardinals season, even if it's a bit unknown to start off.
18: I couldn't agree more. And thank you guys so much for having me. I hope we can talk again soon. And you know, my dad is applying bronzer as we speak. I'm looking down.
17: Nice.
18: He's not getting away from that one. But thank you guys so much. And here's to a great season.
16: More Best of the Fast Lane coming up next right here on 101 ESPN.

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2: Welcome back to the Best of the Fast Lane here on 101 ESPN. In March, we had the chance to talk with Denver Broncos head coach Sean Payton. He was at the Centene Community Ice Center to celebrate his friend Kelly Chase at the Puck Cancer Charity Hockey event.
3: It's such a pleasure for us to be chatting with you today. How are you?
4: Man, I'm doing good. It's an honor to be on with you guys. I feel like when I come back this way, I'm from Illinois, so it always feels like home when you land.
3: Sure.
4: You know, the terrain, whether you're in Iowa, Missouri, Indiana, like, someone has to tell you where you're at.
5: It all looks the same. If you fall asleep while you're driving, you wake up, you don't know where you're at.
4: Just see those states, welcome to.
3: Yeah.
4: But it does feel like home, and it's good to be here.
3: That's our pleasure.
6: Coach, you are you were just talking about some of the great players that you coached and coached against.
4: Yeah.
6: Who would you say is the toughest person that you had to game plan for, whether it be offensively or defensively, the guy that kind of kept you up at night because you knew it was going to be a long night playing against?
4: It's always those edge players. I think the pass rushers can just ruin the game.
6: Yeah.
4: And so there's just a plethora of – I remember the year we won the Super Bowl in 2009, we were 13-0, and we lost to the Dallas Cowboys at home on a Saturday night. DeMarcus Ware was no practice on – you know, it's a Saturday game, so no practice on Tuesday, neck. No practice Wednesday, neck. And – we didn't pay enough attention to our third down plan, and then here he comes running out of the tunnel for introductions.
5: Oh, man.
4: And, you know, it was just one of those lessons you learned.
6: Yeah.
4: Three sacks, one strip fumble. And so there it was 5 weeks later, you know, we're preparing for the Super Bowl, and Freeney is another one that's listed as questionable with a foot. And I just remember saying, look, he's playing. You know, we're preparing for someone over there.
6: Yeah.
4: Those edge guys, you know, recently in our division – Crosby, Mac, you know, you can go on and on. And then those guys, at times, you can help with the bumps and the nudges. When you get the Aaron Donalds, when you get those players that are inside,
6: it's tough.
4: Now you're turning your center. So it would usually be, like, we see great corners, and you can try to come up with plans to maybe go away from them. But it's the guys that can ruin your game and cause turnovers, wreak havoc. And there's been just a history of edge players. And if I'm sure there's a number of them that I'm not even bringing up that have just caused headaches, but those are the first players that I think about. And you go through those experiences where you finish a game and you feel like you didn't do enough to neutralize them. I remember talking to Jared Allen once after the championship game, and I said, Jared, all right, you can get chipped by a back. I can put a tight end over by you, or I can be off the ball, like nudging, like which one's more effective. You're just trying to learn from those guys what they don't want.
6: Yeah.
4: And what they don't want is someone in that gap that essentially is taken away. If we can just take away one pitch, and that's the fastball, then the tackle can sit for power, he can sit for a ET or TE. He just needs to know one pitch is handled.
6: Right.
4: So a lot of times it's that, you know, going into a game.
5: So we talk about players that you game plan for. Let's talk coaches. Because, I mean, that's the ultimate chess match, right? When you're looking across the field, and there's some legendary coaches, including yourself, staring at each other in the eyeballs, wondering, like, what do you got up your sleeve?
3: Yeah.
5: Who's some of the coaches? I can't just be one, but some of the coaches.
4: Well, I think anyone who's coached in the last, let's say, 10, 15 years would have to bring up Bill Belichick. And you know, he was, you know, one of the early coaches that you knew was going to try to take the things that you did well away. We went up there in 2013, and Jimmy Graham was probably at the peak of his game. You know, he was catching 6 to 8 balls a game. Phenomenal player, great guy. And you knew Bill would have a plan, and so we broke the huddle, Aqib Talib tracked Jimmy the whole game and was pressed, and then an outside backer would nudge him. They just – the amount of attention he drew in that game, and if you're not careful, you find yourself at halftime trying to figure out how to get that person more involved rather than saying, all right, we have to do this then.
3: Right.
4: And
5: rather than just like leaving that alone, yeah, moving on to something new.
4: So he was one of those guys, man, I'm in a division with extremely talented coaches. You know, I was just with Jim Harbaugh for a week at that flag tournament in California. We all got our butts kicked by the national USA team. Like, here's the one thing I came away from that thing. They don't need our help for the Olympics.
3: They're going to be just fine.
4: I've never felt like one of the outsiders in Home Alone versus Macaulay Culkin. That's my wife said, are you upset about how the game unfolded? I said, I just feel embarrassed. Like the iron hit me in the forehead. You tripped on the hose.
3: You just kept going.
4: It's in a completely different type of game.
5: We talked about that here, and I obviously picked Carey's brain playing in the NFL, and
4: it's so different.
5: That's why I said if you gave NFL players like 6 months, I would say maybe that's being generous, but 6 months to play and learn that type of game.
4: Yeah, and you also have to understand the body types. Those guys are all like a handful of those players. You know, we got to know during the week and they were, it was a big deal because it brought great attention to, I think, what is going to be something that's good for not only our sons, but our daughters. There's an avenue for them to play football. Yeah. And, but they're like $160.
6: Yeah.
4: And quicker
5: they're sleek,
4: than a hiccup.
5: Quick.
4: Yeah. You can't touch them. And then they're dropping their hips with the flags.
3: Yeah.
4: And that's why I felt like when the game ended, I'm like, what just happened?
3: Yeah.
4: It was humbling.
5: Yeah.
3: We've got all these Super Bowl winners and, you know,
4: the lineups we had.
5: But you're right, though. NFL players are built differently. Yeah. Look at Carey. I mean, you know, like
4: completely,
5: these guys are like,
4: we had the best of the best. I mean, you just looked at, you know, the pass rushers, the linebackers, and every one of them was built like a nickel or a slot receiver.
6: Slot receiver, right. Small, sleek.
4: Quick, and I think they're going to be all right.
3: Yeah, I would say so.
4: Like, I think they're going to be okay. I don't think they're – and I think they also had a little chip on their shoulders.
5: Sure. Oh, for sure.
4: Because they've been hearing about
5: but
4: how –
5: that's a bigger moment for them than it is the NFL
4: they
5: guys.
4: They had bed check and protein
3: shakes. Yeah. Bed check. That's awesome. Broncos head coach Sean Payton, Super Bowl winner. Is here for the Puck Cancer game, and you do so on behalf of Kelly Chase, and we'd be remiss if we didn't ask you because you're here and you've been in support of this, and you're going to be doing a little coaching tonight.
4: He's
3: too.
4: A dear friend. We've known each other now. I was lucky enough to meet him up at Gaza Ranch in the summers back in 2019. So going on, I think, 6 years, and we have so much fun together, and just watching his battle, and then how it impacts so many other people. And all of us, I think, it's one of those terrible diseases that we can all point to someone in our family, someone close like Kelly. And look, I was silly enough. He's got this podcast now and I know the topic, you know, and this was the day he kind of knocked me out in the comfort station at Gaza Ranch on hole 14. And it's all true. All right. Now, there's a lot of things that were left out.
5: Yeah. Typical chaser story.
4: Yeah, yeah. And so we had been golfing all day, and I'd kind of been on him about, you know, how to make contact, same foot, same shoulder, near foot, near shoulder.
6: Sir. Yes, sir.
4: And he was like, no, it's the away foot. And he was liking it to hockey. I said, Chaser, look at all these great hockey hits. It's near skate. The power comes. And so we began to, like, give each other the business. You know, we would do that.
5: A couple of pops in, wobbly pops,
4: just
5: maybe?
4: A lot. And so we had played 18 holes, and then we were on another 9 with our family, you know, our wives. And he and I were taking the, you know, I wouldn't let up. You know, I'm giving him a nudge. And so.
5: You're poking the bear.
4: I definitely was. And I end up on the floor at the comfort station 14. And the worst part about it is the next day when we were playing, he had him. Do a chalk.
3: Oh, no.
4: So now you know how I am. Like, all right, all of that was fun and good. And I'm thinking now there's going to be a payback. And then he gets this disease and loses 80 pounds. Now,
5: that's your time.
4: Every time I talk to him every week, he's spoken to our team. And every conversation, and he doesn't know this as we're talking about, every conversation ends with, what's your weight now? And he'll be, I'm like, $1.45. And he thinks I'm asking. I am asking because I care, but I'm right. also asking because I want to know once it gets to 195 again.
7: Yeah.
5: Oh, you're ready for it.
4: Then it's fair game.
7: Yeah.
5: Back in the same weight class.
7: That's amazing.
6: That's great. Jeez. Coach, you all had an outstanding season last year, and you make it to the AFC Championship game, and the news comes out right after the game that your quarterback is going to miss the game and be out for the season. How was that? I mean, I know that I've played in the AFC Championship game, fortunate enough to win it. I know the highs that come with that and the fun and going into that game. How was that locker room after that news kind of started spreading throughout the entire locker room?
4: Well, great question, because it was a Saturday night game, or finished in the PM. And typically after talking with the team, I went and did the media. And when I came back from the initial press conference, the trainers, doctors were in my office. So I knew someone was injured.
6: Right.
4: And they had said, hey, Bo had fractured a bone in his foot. And by that point, our players were leaving the locker room. Mm-hmm. Bo wasn't going to be able to address the media. And so I just went back out and told the media, because I really wanted that to be like a message our players were hearing, as opposed to, like, I knew we weren't going to be in a meeting till Monday morning.
6: Right.
4: And I knew this story wasn't
7: right.
4: Yeah. So I think that. At first, I think a lot of people were surprised. It happened really, really late in the game. And Bo had come over, and he'd really done a good job putting us in position down to like the 7 or 8 yards, you know, on a pass that we got pass interference on. And I kind of shoved his shoulder, and he just winced a little. And I said, "You're all right." And he's like, "Yeah, my foot." And I said, "Watch us. We're going to the chin." And I shoved him again.
7: Oh, no.
4: And I don't even, you know. And so he's doing great. Shoot, I just saw him yesterday. You know, our off-season program normally begins in the month of April, but because of, you know, we went call it 3 extra weeks into the postseason, I'll push it back to May. And I think for a lot of our players, that'll be good. But he's doing great. He's at the facility all the time. And I know he was disappointed. All of us, you know, whenever you get to that – especially when it happens on the second or third to last play of the divisional game.
7: Yeah.
4: And so that's why at first I think it was tough. A lot of people, I mean, Jim Nance, even he said, I thought it was just, you know, a lot of times now you don't trust what you hear on the field.
7: Yeah.
4: You question everything.
6: It was a shock.
5: Right. You have to question.
6: He just finished the game. What happened?
4: Yeah. Right. Yeah. So you want to ask AI, is this correct?
6: Right.
7: Google.
4: Yeah.
7: Yeah. I remember texting the group here, and I think somebody, maybe it was Marsh goes, "No bleeping way. You're lying."
4: Yeah.
7: It was from Schefter too. So, you know, it's,
4: well, that's,
7: you know,
4: that's
7: it's real.
4: Right.
5: But then you got to double check, make sure it's actually
7: Adam Schefter. Yeah. And not Andy Schefter in his garage or something like that. Yeah. Coach, this has been a pleasure. We know you got a lot to do, but thank you so much for joining us. This is a lot of fun. I know that you're going to have fun tonight. So you got a game plan to stop Rivers.
4: All right, so here's the deal. This is where I needed help 2 years ago.
7: We can tell you about injuries.
4: The first event.
5: We don't disclose my injuries around here.
4: Yeah, the first time we had this was 2 years ago, and I think Garth was coaching the Blue All-Star team, and I had the NHL All-Star. So at that time, it was Chelios, Wizard. I had a pretty good lineup. And I had two goalies, and, you know, it's two periods, like a NCAA tournament basketball game, two good 20-minute periods, fan turnout's great. And as the game's unfolding, we're ahead 6-2, and we're the visitors, and this goaltender, you know, is playing really well. And I kind of meander over to the guy who's on our bench, and I said, "Hey, what's the plan for tonight? Are you guys going first half, second half?"
7: Yeah.
4: And he kind of looks at me and said, I'm thinking I might just want to stay with him.
7: The ultimate competitor, Sean Payton.
4: You flew in for this fundraiser.
7: Yeah, I want to win.
5: You're fine.
6: Trying to win, man.
5: You won't need as much of a shower. That's all.
4: Yeah. It ended up being a tie game, 7-7. We had to pull our goalie to score the game time goal.
6: Wow.
4: I turned to Wizard, and I'm like, "Hey, when do you guys usually do this? Because I'm thinking right about 250, 240. When do you pull the goalie?"
7: Yeah.
4: And
7: that's awesome.
4: And I probably should have just left him on the bench and tried to score the game winner. But,
7: I love the strategy.
4: But it was fun.
7: Yeah.
4: Yeah, it was fun.
3: Well, Coach, it's our pleasure. Thank you so much for stopping by, and have fun tonight, too.
4: Yeah, we will. It'll be a great cause, great hockey town, too. Yeah. I mean, I grew up in Chicago, and I knew that rivalry and how important it was for those players and to be around so many of these guys. It's one of the best cultures in sport. It really is.
3: No doubt.
4: You know, you're always impressed with, like, events like tonight, the turnout, and we're just checking on Chasers waiting.
3: Yeah.
5: We got a scale
3: we'll
5: in
3: let
5: the room.
3: You know.
5: We'll weigh them later.
4: We're way up. Right now. That's what he told me. So we're waiting until it's 195.
3: That's awesome.
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2: Welcome back to the best of the Fast Lane here on 101 ESPN. In April, Chris Long, former St. Louis Ram, joined the show. It was a great interview. We have a two-parter coming up for you. So here's part one.
11: All right, let's head to the Callier and Thompson phone line with Super Bowl champion Kerry Davis, former Blues defenseman Jamie Rivers. I'm Anthony Stalter. Again, let's head to the Callier and Thompson phone line. We're joined by two-time Super Bowl champion and a good dear friend of ours, Chris Long. What's up, Chris?
21: What's up, y'all? How are you?
11: We're doing great. We always appreciate getting an opportunity to chat with you. We know how connected you are still to St. Louis. First and foremost, before we dive into the football stuff, you got your Chris Long Foundation's Ed Zone. It's an initiative to be active here in St. Louis through basic necessities and programs. So what are you doing with your foundation?
21: Yeah, so we love the opportunity to continue working in St. Louis. You know, there was a couple of years after I retired where I was kind of getting my ducks in a row where I could get back, and now I'm excited because we've launched this Ed Zone initiative in St. Louis and in four target St. Louis middle schools, and like they're basically, as you alluded to, ways to get essential needs items in the hands of kids that need them discreetly. And in a way that these kids can have dignity when they walk into the classroom and just have a chance to succeed. There are things like, you know, hygiene items, shampoo, soap, toothbrushes, toothpaste, you know, coats in the winter, you know, shoes without holes in them, all types of stuff, kind of soup to nuts. And I look at it like, you know, I always use this kind of clumsy metaphor, but it's, as a football player, it kind of works as like, if it's hard enough to make plays on the football field and to succeed, but like imagine going out there without your equipment. Mm-hmm. And that's the way I liken it to a lot of what these kids are dealing with. And you know what kind of inspired me to get involved in the ed stuff was, you know, I went to a very good school and I had tutors and all that stuff, and I really, school was intimidating for me, and it was a struggle. And I think of myself as a pretty smart guy, but like I struggled in school, and a lot of it was my confidence. And you know, I can only imagine being in a school that's A, underfunded, and B, like you just don't have the things you need when you take the field, so to speak, every day. So it's been a joy getting involved, and we work in my hometown in Charlottesville, worked in Philadelphia, and really excited, you know, my home away from home in St. Louis as well, to get back to work there.
5: Yeah, Chris, I mean, I know why I retired here in St. Louis, having been, you know, born in Canada, played all over the place, but retired here in St. Louis. I love the city. But for you, you know, what was it that inspired you to want to come back here with this foundation and make a difference here in the city of St. Louis?
21: Well, for me, it's simple. I mean, I love the place. You know, number one, you know, anytime you spend 8 years somewhere, you feel kind of indebted to the community. You know, everybody kind of welcomed me with open arms, and you know, also you just live somewhere, you get used to the people, and you kind of get an appreciation for what it's about living in St. Louis, and I loved it. And you know, I think for me, what colored it in was our team struggled. You know, just to be straight up about it, like we really failed on the field as a team. You know, whether we were 1-15 or 2-14, or we did that for a number of years, and then, you know, Coach Fish comes in and we've got some really good defenses, and you know, but we just couldn't get over the hump, and we couldn't bring St. Louis fans winning football. And you know, obviously St. Louis fans have had winning football in their recent memory with the greatest show on turf and that sort of thing. So for me, it was always, you know, I took that personally, that we couldn't deliver for St. Louis fans. And you know, they never stopped showing up, and they never stopped having our backs. And you know, like for me, it was explained to me when I got there, like, listen, this is the kind of place, if you take accountability when you guys lose and you stand tall and you answer questions and you keep busting your ass out, excuse me, bust your butt out there.
11: You're good.
5: You're good.
11: You're good with that. Don't go any further.
21: I don't know if this show has changed a lot. But I tried to just come to work and and do it for the fans, like a lot of it, because I really did get to appreciate and know those people and that packed that stadium, win, lose, or draw every week. And, you know, this is just a continuation of trying to make that effort and saying, like, hey, like, this place gave me a lot. It's just kind of the – it's kind of karma, man. Like, you know, this is the way it works. If somebody gives you something great, you got to pay it back. And so it's an important place to me, and it will continue to be an important place to me, even if I don't get back as much as I used to, because I got three kids and, you know, life speeds up, as y'all know, and, you know, that sort of thing. But it means a lot just to be able to come and do the work that we do and see the fans that, like, don't have football right now, but really appreciate the guys that played there, even on losing teams. Like, the love I get when I come back, like, it's just it's hard to explain. There's definitely a soft spot in my heart.
6: Chris, you talked about it, just some of the struggles you had here in St. Louis and some of the teams you played for. But then your next year, you go to New England, you win a Super Bowl. Then you go to Philadelphia the year after that and win a Super Bowl. Talk to me about, yeah, like, the lows of you know, the games that you all were unable to win here, and then to have the highest, yeah, of highs of winning two Super Bowls back-to-back.
21: It was amazing. I mean, you know, as you know, there's nothing like it, being a part of a great football team. Mm-hmm. Like, all of a sudden you wake up and you're like, wow, this is – like, our offense is rolling. Like, we got great players everywhere. Like, it's not as stressful driving to the facility. It's not as stressful, like, showing up to, you know, the Edward Jones Dome or whatever stadium you're playing in when, you know, there were years there where in St. Louis, like, you'd show up and you knew what time it was. Like, I'm not saying you didn't think you'd win. We certainly peppered in a couple of those big wins, like where we upset, like, the Saints, and we were 2-14, and we just punched them in the mouth. You know, the Cardinals were in, you had just won the World Series, and they were in the building, and it was rocking. And you get those moments, but, like, when you're on a great team, like, those moments are, like, every week. And so there are certain guys, like, that you play with that have been in situations like that their whole career, and maybe they don't appreciate it the same way that, like, somebody like me did, you know? And, you know, like, I just tried to impart that to younger players and to people on my team that was like, man, it's not like this everywhere. And you got to appreciate every minute. And I tried to. And it was a three-year chapter of my life in Philly and New England where closing out my career, and I'd had the, you know, some of my individual successes, but never been a part of a team that won. And so I tried to soak up every minute of it. But even in the rear view looking at it, like, it's bittersweet because – it was amazing, but boy, do I wish I could have done something like that in St. Louis, mm-hmm, and we could have been a part of something like that in St. Louis. You know, the group, the D-line that I was a part of in St. Louis, like, those guys are like my brothers, man, and I was real tight with my teammates later in my career, too. I had some great teammates, but there's just a different kind of thing when you play with the same group of dudes for, you know, half a decade or, you know, north of that. You're so lucky to be a part of a team that's, or a unit that stays together. And so I do wish that we'd have had those successes in St. Louis, but it was amazing winning at the end, man. Sometimes you're like, what did I do to deserve this? Like, you know, there's a lot of guys that got out and never got to feel that. And so I definitely appreciate it.
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6: Welcome back to the Best of the Fast Lane here on 101 ESPN. You just heard part one of our interview with Chris Long. Take a listen to part number two.
7: You are one of the fan favorites here among St. Louis Rams fans. So,
8: They're cool for that.
7: Yeah, no, I mean, just know that. Between you and James Laurinaitis, who I know you guys were tight when you were here in St. Louis.
8: That's my boy. Yeah,
7: you guys are fan favorites. Yeah. We're chatting with Chris Long here in the Fast Lane on 101 ESPN. Chris, I got to ask you. Second half of that Super Bowl against the Falcons. Let's go. Robert Alford's going back pick six, and Tom Brady's laying on the turf, and you know eventually it's 28-3. Right? What's really going on in your mind? Third quarter, midway third quarter, because we hear all the stories now. Oh, we knew we were out, and we got Tom Brady, and blah blah blah. What? Tell us. What was really going in your mind?
8: Let me tell you what, and I've never minced words on this. I thought we were dead in the water, man. I got to tell you, like, it's so funny because I tell this story with Julian Edelman, who I still keep up with real well, and we were just talking about this at the Super Bowl, but I'm in there at the half, and we're just at this point in the season, because I'm older, and I'm kind of – I went to New England. I'm kind of playing out of position. I'm playing right end, which I don't play, and then I'm reducing to a three technique on first and second down. And by this point in the playoffs, I think Bill didn't like a look I got on a double team, so I'm just a third down guy. And we couldn't even get to third down in the first half. Like, I'm about to pull a hamstring. And I've been waiting my whole life to play in the playoffs or play in the Super Bowl, and I'm like – this is what it is like, and I'm going to sit here. I'm going to pull a muscle because I'm not even. I can't even get off the bench because we can't get third down. And I'll never forget Rob Ninkovich, who was probably my closest friend on the team because we played the same position and everything. He told me leading up the Super Bowl, he goes, "Man, I've been here before. I've won them and I've lost them. I'm just going to warn you because if you lose this, you're going to wish you went 0-16 and never made the playoffs. It'll be the worst day of your life." And I was sitting next to Rob on the bench before the half, and I go, "Man, I messed this up." Like in different terms.
7: Yeah, we appreciate you not saying the other way.
8: Because my two teams that I visited that I was closest to signing with was Atlanta and New England.
7: And play
8: the Michael Bennett position. That's the only thing that I didn't want to play in a 4-eye. And funny enough, I go to New England, they stick me to 3 techniques. So I'm sitting there, and I'm like, bro, I just totally screwed this up, and there's no way we're winning this game because I'm not from a winning culture. There's guys on the exercise bike, and they're like, "We got them right where we want them. We're going to win this game." And I just remember rolling my eyes, like, "Let's just start with getting a stop." But the game turned. I mean, the game turned, and you can feel. You know how this is in football. Like, momentum's a real thing, and the game turned when. And this is why I always said, like, when we played New England next year, don't play the logo on the side.

0: out of the helmet. Don't. These guys are just like you. They're just really good at the details, and they're going to let you make the mistakes. Like, and what happened is that Tom Brady horror movie that everybody sees from the other side. It just, he was like an axe murderer, just getting a little closer and a little closer. You start seeing them get tight. They just got tight. And when one play goes wrong and you got the lead and it's like, here we go again, you know, that was definitely a thing. Like, it was very mental. And you could see, like, Atlanta had in the second half, they had a bunch of, like, entertainers and rappers and, like, all these people. I was like, man, that's cool. There's, like, Outkast. And Usher's there, and everybody's dancing, and like, yeah, we're going to win this game. And it was a little too much of, like, a little too confident. And we came out of the half and got a turnover. You know, I think the Hightower strip sack, Matt Ryan, we kind of met there, and I just remember the ball popping out. And that's when I was like, oh, this game turned. And at that point, you could see Atlanta kind of go from being the hunter to the hunted, and it changed.
1: You recovered that fumble, right?
0: I don't think I recovered. No. What? Did I?
1: I think you
2: did. We're going to say you did, Chris.
1: Yeah. Freeman completely whiffed on the block, and Hightower got the sack. I thought you got the fumble. I'll look it up.
0: No, I don't know that I got the ball, but I thought I had the sack, and I was pissed at High because I was like, man, I thought I had the sack, and because I drove Matthews back into him, and Hightower was such a great football player. And this was like, I think Freeman blew the protection, but like, Hightower, just as a tangent, was one of the best football players I ever played with. I mean, just such an amazing leader. And that's honestly like what that team was. It had so many like battle hardened kind of like leader guys, you know, and so we just had them. And so when you get in these Super Bowls, when you're trying to handicap like who's going to win and lose, like I can tell you from experience, like the team that's been there, it really does matter. And you could just see that in the second half. Like, and it was the mistakes that they made that we didn't make as the game went on. And so I'll never forget when we got the ball in overtime, and I think we won the toss or whatever. Like, me, Alan Branch, Ninko, Hightower, we were like, well, let's go get a good seat because we're not going back on the field. Like, let's just take our helmets off. And that's exactly what happened.
1: So, Chris, you just mentioned Branch. It was him. It was Branch that recovered it. But you were there.
0: Branch got the fumble.
1: Yeah.
0: I was there.
1: You were there. You were right there. Hightower stole your moment.
0: He stole my moment. My moment was forcing a hold late in the game. That was my moment. I always, I'm like, that's my little claim to fame. The Julio caught that circus catch on the sideline, and we thought the game was over. And those dummies threw the ball. Trey Flowers sacked Matt Ryan. I forced a hold, and I'm Shanahan, my man, for that because I don't have a ring. If it's not for his little bit of OC arrogance there, continuing to throw the ball.
1: So. He still doesn't have one.
2: Chris,
0: but he's a hell of a coach. I'll tell you what,
2: he is. Yeah. Chris, we were talking about it before you joined us, and you grew up in a football family. Your father, Hall of Famer Howie Long, your younger brother Kyle played in the NFL as well. I want to know what those battles were like with you and your brother Kyle. He was an offensive lineman, you obviously a defensive lineman, and he's your younger brother. So I'm going to assume, as an older brother myself, you were giving him the business your entire life growing up.
0: Well, it's funny because, like, there's three of us, and my youngest brother, Howie, who's a year younger than Kyle, they're, like, Irish twins or whatever, like, they played on the same high school team. Like, Howie's pretty normal-sized guy. Kyle was, like, 6'7", like, 265, like, running a 4'7". Like, Kyle was, like, offensive tackle, tight end, like, just stud, and Howie was the quarterback, and Howie used to boss him around. So they used to always be, like, arguing, and Howie'd be looking up at him arguing, and you know, like, more than anything, I had to break up fights between the two of them because, like, I'm four or five years older than Kyle. But, you know, like, it was kind of a thing, like, where Kyle was too small for me to pick on, and then he was too big, like, right away. So it got to the point where, like, he grew into his body about the time where he went to play football for Oregon. And at that point, like, I'm in the pros, he's in college, so we didn't really have to scrap much. I mean, I probably put him in his place a couple times when he was being mean to Howie, but by the time it got to the pros, like, there was one instance where, well, there was the game with Edward Jones then where he tried to kill William Hayes, who's like my best friend, like on the team. Like, I don't know if you guys saw this whole thing, but he should have got ejected. I'd come off the sideline to break up a fight between him and Will.
1: I remember that.
0: We're all partying in Vegas together months prior, like best friends, and all of a sudden it just turns on the field. I got 50 people in town, and they're all I got to take him out to dinner after. And it's like somebody died. Like, his cow just freaked out of it. So yeah, like, Kyle ruined that trip because he had a hot temper. And But then the other one was when I was in New England, he came, we did a joint practice, and I beat him inside. Like, he was a guard, you know, where I didn't have to deal with him much, but I crossed his face on a pressure, and I hit him with a clean little stutter step, and he didn't want me to beat him bad enough that he whipped his big arm around. It's like a tree trunk. And caught me going through the A-gap and just elbowed me in the ribs, like, full speed, like, whipped that arm around. And he cracked my rib.
3: Oh.
0: And, ow. So the whole, like, half, you know how this is, if you fracture a rib, like, that's going to stay with you probably halfway through the season. So the whole season, I'm just, like, every time I was taking my pads off, I was like, man, Kyle, you big SOP. He had to get me. He had to get me. But Kyle was just, man, he was just such a stud, man. Like, such a mauler of a player, man. And I was so happy for him having the career he had in Chicago. Because this is a guy that played college football 1 year, man. Like, he was a Florida State baseball player throwing 95 miles an hour left-handed, wow, hitting the ball, you know, a mile. Wow. He was just... But then he changed sports, went to a JUCO, decided to play football there. He's like, I think I'll go out for the football team. A year later, Oregon. A year later, first round pick, and they kind of brought him in to kind of like battle Sue, because remember, Sue was kind of like reigning terror in that division at that time.
3: Yeah.
0: And I was always nervous watching my brother play when I could, and like, kind of makes you feel, it's a preview of like being a dad, I'm sure, but like, I watched him play a lot of games where I was on the edge of my seat, like, that's my little brother. But he just dominated people, man. It was a lot of fun to watch, and it was fun playing against him a couple times, man. It was special to be able to, like, kind of share those moments. And now you're seeing more and more siblings in the NFL, I feel like, more than ever.
1: Yeah, no doubt. Well, Chris, we took up a lot of your time, but we can't thank you enough for coming on. And if you want to find out more about Chris Long's St. Louis Ed Zone Foundation, you can go to chrislongfoundation.org, and we'll post on our socials as well. It goes to help students make sure that they have what they need, products like, you know, even shampoo and soap and toothbrushes, toothpaste, yeah, everything. So, Chris, keep up the great work, and it's so good to hear you back on these airwaves.
0: Well, it's great talking to y'all, as always, and thank you so much again to St. Louis fans, and shout out to the old St. Louis Rams fans. We'll see you soon.
1: Absolutely. We appreciate you. Appreciate it. Thank you.
2: Yeah, thanks a lot, Chris.
0: All right. Take care, y'all.
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4: Welcome back to the best of the Fast Lane here on 101 ESPN. Hockey Hall of Famer, former Blue, Chris Pronger, joined the show to talk about his book and everything that went along with the early portion of his career and how things played out throughout his tenure in the NHL.
1: Prongs, how are you?
11: I'm doing great. How are you guys doing?
1: We're doing great too. We love a lot of the stories that we were able to extract from the book. Let's start here though. What, you know, you have all these stories, you have a great career, but what inspired you to put those stories in print so that others can enjoy it?
11: I think a big part of it, I kind of kicked tires over the last 10 or 12 years writing a book, and it just, whether it was timing, whether it was what they wanted the book to be about, just wasn't the right time. And as I began building up my speaking platform, I really started to research a lot of experiences and life lessons and moments throughout my career. And from that, I kind of saw a framework come into the picture and really feel like a lot of the stories that I put in the book, you can't Google them. They're not, you know, really out in the stratosphere, so to speak. So they got a great message. They really tell a story, and hopefully people really enjoy it.
2: Chris, as you started going through the process of writing this book and reflecting on some of the things that took place in your career, was there any, like, some things that you were anxious about putting in the book, some things that, maybe I shouldn't do that? What was that reflection like for you as you were going through this process?
11: Yeah, I think in order for a book to be good, you've got to be real and honest. And I certainly do that in this book. You know, there's moments that you're not proud of or mistakes that were made, what have you. And I think if you're the reader, you kind of go through the book and you either some parts resonate with you, some parts like, oh, I remember that, or I've done something similar, or on and on and on. And it's really about growth and developing and leveling up in whatever your endeavor is.
12: Prongs, I was a little disappointed to find out there wasn't a chapter that said being Jamie Rivers' teammate. I'm expecting that maybe in the next book, possibly. But in all seriousness, as you're writing this, it had to be therapeutic in some ways too, because you're basically unwrapping things again that maybe have been dormant for a while, and now you're thinking about them again, feeling those emotions, and going through it all over.
11: Yeah, you know, I think as I began kind of peeling back the onion layer, so to speak, and digging into what's going to make, you know, not only the best book, but the most impact for people that are reading the book, it, you know, you start going through some of the moments where you're kind of looking at it and go, wow, you know, you start to see patterns, you start to see moments where you're like, you know, what could I have done different? Why didn't I think of it different? You know, whether it's maturity, whether it's, you know, just a lack of experience, what have you. And as you go through the book and kind of pick through the pieces, sometimes the carnage, it, you know, it can be therapeutic, and you kind of can get closure with some of it. Absolutely.
12: So, by writing this book, is this, Is this you telling stories to let people see behind the curtain for you personally? Or is it also a book where people can read it, extrapolate things from it, and then also incorporate that in their everyday life? Or is it a mixture of both?
11: I would say it's a mixture of both, but mainly it's more of a playbook for people to not only learn from my experiences, but then challenge themselves, look at different ways that they can get better, pick pieces maybe from my journey. But as you know, we're all on our own unique journeys in life. We are all so much different than one another. And you have to understand, you know, let's take youth sports for an example. What's right for me might not be right for you, and so on. And so you have to really kind of dig into it and look at exactly what you want in life, and then go out and execute and take action on exactly what that is.
1: Chris Pronger joins us right now on the Fast Lane on 101 ESPN. All right, Prongs, give our listeners a bit of a peek behind the curtain here. What's a story from your time here in St. Louis that made the book that Blues fans might be interested in?
11: Well, I think, you know, I really go into, you know, those early days, you know, from Hartford, and then get traded here in the Brendan Shanahan trade, and kind of expectations and, you know, maybe a lack of understanding of, you know, what I was walking into in St. Louis. And then, you know, really, you know, while maybe from a hockey perspective, I was ready for the NHL, maybe from a maturity and a naivety moment. I was a little naive to what expectations were, pressure, all the rest of that. And I really kind of dig into that a lot in the book, and how that actually hardened me and prepared me for moments much later, whether it was injury or opportunities for success, that those early days really helped to kind of mold and shape me for.
2: Chris, you came into the league as a 19-year-old, and the Blues currently have, you know, some younger defensemen, Lindstein, Mayhew, Broberg. What were some of the toughest transitions that you had to learn in the NHL that maybe you didn't know prior to getting there?
11: You know, I think it's, you know, as a young player in the National Hockey League, the biggest issue is consistency. It's the ups and downs, the, you know, not getting, you know, we hear these cliches all the time, don't get too high, don't get too low, and all the rest of that. That's very hard when you're a young player and you're playing at a high level and you have high expectations, you've got a lot of pressure on you, you have that dangerous word called potential and what that looks like. And so as you kind of move along in your career, and you're very excited about being in the National Hockey League, being in the NHL, and you know, I think the best thing that the Blues can do for those young players you just spoke of is having good mentors around, like a Colton Parayko playing with Theo Lindstein right now. That for me, moving up through my career, you know, my first couple of years, I had Brad McCrimmon in Hartford, then I come here to St. Louis, and I've got Al to learn from, and some of the veteran players that we had here. And that was instrumental in my development, my growth, to be able to watch how they prepared, how they performed on a nightly basis, how they handled the media, how they handled the notoriety and scrutiny going out in public. And, you know, that was a huge bonus for me to have those types of players to learn from.
12: Prongs, you talk about learning from players that you played with, and obviously you just rhymed off a couple of unbelievable guys. But, you know, I know from being your teammate way back then, that it wasn't just on-ice help that you got. You also got some help off the ice, too. You got yourself into a great workout program, and you started to treat hockey as a profession and not just a sport anymore. So anybody you'd like to recognize from maybe an off-ice perspective that helped guide you?
11: Yeah, certainly. You know, I had a chance encounter with Dr. Miller, who our head coach, Mike Keenan, had passed along his number, and he was instrumental in just kind of asking the deeper question and getting me to really kind of look into what it was I wanted to do with my career. How great of a career did I want? What type of player did I want to be? And then from there, once I was invested and once I understood exactly what that was, you know, I had another opportunity to meet somebody really important in my career. That was Charles Poliquin, who was my longtime trainer, who also worked with Al MacInnis and Gary Roberts. That's where, you know, now renowned personal trainer Gary Roberts learned his craft and his trade from Charles Poliquin. So, you know, he was instrumental in just kind of walking me through what being dedicated, what sacrificing, what building out a summer training protocol looked like, and, you know, really peeling back exactly what sacrifices you needed to make to be great. And as my career advanced, you know, it just became commonplace to, you know, buy in over the course of the summer and really dedicate yourself to the preparation that it takes to play a long grind of a season and play at the highest level game in and game out.
1: Prongs, before we let you go, we'd be remiss if we didn't ask you about your thoughts on the Blues. Obviously, the Blues have been eliminated now. Strong push after the Olympic break, but yet the expectations certainly weren't met for themselves or by the fan base. What was your overall thoughts about this season for the Blues?
11: You know, I think it was very up and down, very injury riddled, I think, for a number of their key players, I think, which speaks to the lack of depth that maybe they have within the organization that I know they're focused on with these three first round picks this year. That's going to help provide some young players into the pipeline. And then really it's going to be, you know, what can they do with respect to whether it's free agency trades, additions and whatnot at moving forward, you know, summertime and maybe on into the fall. But I think getting a really good look at some of these young players that are currently in the pipeline gives them, I think, a positive outlook on what next year is going to look like. And I think expectations maybe got a little skewed with, you know, that insane run they went on last year to make the playoffs and then, you know, how well they played in the playoffs against Winnipeg, albeit they lost. I think that may have pushed expectations a little too high for a team that's in a retool and trying to figure out, you know, who their key players are and who they want to build around.
1: Prongs, we appreciate your time. Again, the book is called Earned, The True Cost of Greatness from One of Hockey's Fiercest Competitors. Make sure you check that out. We appreciate the time. Thanks for sharing some of the behind-the-scenes stuff when it comes to your book, and we'll be sure to keep pushing it for listeners to check out.
11: You bet. Thanks, guys. And if you go to my website, chrispronger.com/events, we've still got a few tickets available for an event I'm doing tomorrow night where we talk about the book. I'm doing a Q&A and a little fireside chat, and you get a signed copy of a book as well.
1: Nice. All right. Nice. There you go. Make sure you check that out. All right, Prongs, we'll talk to you again soon. Thanks.
11: All right, guys. Thanks. Take care.
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4: Welcome back to the Best of the Fast Lane here on 101 ESPN. Dylan Holloway signed an extension earlier this month. We caught up with the Blues forward to talk about his future here in St. Louis.
1: Dylan, thank you so much for joining us, and congratulations on the contract extension.
24: Yeah, thanks, guys. I appreciate it.
12: Hollywood, talk to us, baby. How did this all go down? The season ends, and is your agent already talking to Army? How quickly did it unfold? Bring us behind the curtain a little bit here.
24: Yeah, I mean, actually, a group of eight of us went on a golf trip, so I was kind of MIA there for a bit, and then my agent called me, and I guess him and Army were talking, and it all happened pretty fast. Like, from when my agent called me to when the deal was signed, I think it was, 2 days. So it was kind of one of those things where it was like radio silence for a bit, and then as soon as they started talking, it was the deal is like pretty much done. So but I'm just super blessed, super honored, and pretty excited about it for sure.
12: Yeah, let's walk down memory lane just a little bit here, because it wasn't long ago that you were playing with Edmonton, and obviously the offer sheet, we're not going to go over all that again. But then here you are now. One, you picked up a prominent role with the team in your first season with the Blues. Last year, you end up again with a prominent role on the first line. Had a fantastic ending to your season. And now you sign a really nice deal here with the St. Louis Blues. I mean, you've got to be really thrilled about where things have gone.
24: Yeah, I mean, for sure. I'm definitely pretty pumped, pretty excited. Yeah, I mean, I feel like the Blues have given me a ton of opportunity, and I was able to use that a little bit, and things have gone well. So I'm just excited for the direction of this team too. Like, I feel like we've got a lot of good young pieces coming in, a lot of good core pieces, and I think we got all the makings to be a championship team in the future. So I'm really excited.
2: Dylan, you mentioned that you were kind of unaware, maybe caught off guard by this deal. You just a few years removed from being selected number 14 overall. Which day would you say was more exciting? The day you got drafted or when you just signed that deal a few days ago?
24: I mean, that's a great question. I feel like, I remember draft day, like it was yesterday too. Like, that was pretty exciting, and that was a big moment for me and my family. And, but I mean, obviously the deal is pretty special too. So I don't know if I can pick one right now.
2: You can really save the money, Dylan. This
12: is how I'm going to get you more money, Dylan. Go with that one, baby.
2: You earned it.
24: That's my PR answer.
2: There you go.
1: We're talking to Dylan Holloway here in the Fast Lane on 101 ESPN. Dylan, what do you think has led to kind of, I don't want to call it an easy transition, because obviously you've experienced it, but when it comes to going from Edmonton to St. Louis, what or who has helped you the most in that transition?
24: I guess I could credit a lot of people, like my family for sure has been supportive of me all throughout the whole way. I know it was kind of a bit of a debacle there when the whole offer sheet situation was going on. I had a lot of people that, you know, were happy with me and a lot of people that weren't. So, but I think the biggest thing was just keep my head down. Like at the end of the day, like I'm still playing hockey. I'm still playing the game that I've played my whole life and the game that I love. So, just happened to be for different colors in a different city, but, everybody in St. Louis has been so supportive of me and, so nice to me and my family. So, it's been a very welcoming place, and I'm just really happy to call it home here for the next foreseeable future.
12: Dylan, let's talk a little bit about, you know, last season, the prior season, you had a really, really nice run with Braden Shen and Jordan Kyrou. That year line was extremely effective. Obviously, that didn't happen last year, and then the trade of Braden Shen. You find yourself on a line now with Robert Thomas and Jimmy Snuggerud. Let's talk for a second about what made that line click so well. What was it about those two and yourself in particular, the combination that made things work?
24: Yeah, I mean, I think, our chemistry from the start, I feel like we had some good chem. And I think we just all complement each other really well. Like, obviously, Tomer is he's kind of the backbone of the line. He's the centerman. He's playing D and shutting down other teams' top lines, and he's such an incredible passer, such good vision. And then me and Snuggy both like to just buzz up the wall and, you know, shoot the puck, and Snuggy makes great plays too, and I try to make plays as well. So I feel like just a combination of it all. Two righties on the line, I'm the one lefty, so it's a lot of opportunities for one piece from our line. And yeah, I mean, we talk to each other all the time, but the communication I think is great for our line, and we were just able to, you know, keep that consistency up, which was huge, and, you know, find some success.
2: Dylan, you finished the season off great. I think your line, as you just spoke to, was outstanding. But earlier in the season, you were coming back from an injury, had the off-season surgery, and maybe things weren't going in the way that you thought that they should have early on. How was that mentally for you when you felt like, you know, you weren't playing to the level that you could have played at, that you obviously did towards the end of the season?
24: Yeah, I mean, definitely. I didn't feel like I was kind of myself the first, you know, 10, 15 games of the season. I was, you know, I felt like I was in great shape. I got a good summer. I felt like my skill was better than it was the year before. But just that mental aspect, and I think the mental aspect is such a big part of the game. Like, I just wasn't really there, wasn't really trusting myself enough. And then once I started to settle in, I started to feel pretty good. And then I got hurt, so that was another kind of derailment a little bit. But, you know, a lot of support from a lot of different people, and was able to keep my head on my shoulders. And then, yeah, I just had to try to have a good, you know, last 25 games there when I got back from injury.
12: Yeah, so let's expand that just for a second. You know, obviously it was important for you and several of your teammates to individually finish strong to last season. But as a team, inside that locker room, how important was it for the players, the coaching staff, everybody, to have a strong finish, knowing that there was a level of hockey that you guys could achieve that maybe you hadn't yet in the season?
24: Yeah, I mean, for sure. I think that was huge for us. Like, we had a high expectations going into the season, and you know, our start wasn't there. It wasn't really, like, nobody was, you know, playing good. We just weren't winning games. It's pretty frustrating. And I think with those expectations too, like, it just made it even more frustrating. And like, we still believed we were a good team. Like, we had good pieces, good players, but we just couldn't really find it. And then I think to have that stretch towards the end of the year, like, I know we didn't make playoffs, but it showed that, like, hey, we are a good team. We can compete with a lot of, like, top teams in the league. And, you know, we're right there. So we are trending in the right direction, but now we just got to find that consistency for the whole year.
1: A couple more things with Dylan Holloway here in the Fast Lane on 101 ESPN. Dylan, was there a common theme the last couple of years now where you guys, whether it was the post-Olympic break this year or the post-Four Nations tournament, you know, that ends, you guys get rolling. Was there a common theme in both situations that, you know, led to you guys having more success than you did it earlier in the year?
24: I mean, it's hard to pinpoint like a common theme by any means. Like, I think, I don't know. It seems like guys actually, like, the trade deadline are just playing more free, you know, not worried about like what's coming up. So I think that might have something to do with it, but I think, I don't know. I think a big part of it is just, like, really, I guess, coming together and, like, you know, playing for each other. Like, I think at the start of the year, guys were, myself included, you know, playing for different things. And I think towards the end of the year, we've just been all playing for that, like, common goal. I think when we do that, we're a pretty special team because, you know, we're a very tight team, and guys, you know, guys really like each other. Guys have great relationships on and off the ice. Like, we're going for dinners with everybody, and and we're a really tight team. So I think when we can parlay that on the ice, that makes us a really great team.
12: Dylan, how do you think you guys do that from the start next year? Because I've been on those teams, too, where you don't figure things out at the start. You figure it out halfway or towards the end of the season. And then your job is to replicate how you finish the season into the beginning of the next season. That didn't happen last year. So now with you part of the leadership group, because you are, with this extended contract that you're having, you're definitely a part of the leadership group. How do you guys start the way you finished?
24: Yeah, I mean, that's a great question. That's something we're going to, figure out here and really harp on towards the start of the year. I think that last year to start the season, we finished the season so good the year before that last year we thought the results were just going to come. And we were so focused on the results that we didn't focus on the process of it. So I think, guys weren't scoring. They just, it was like, instead of like focusing in on why they're not scoring or why, we're not finding that success, we're just focused on the result of it, and it caused a lot of frustration. So I think a big thing for us is now that we've done it 2 years in a row, like played super well towards the end of the year, like guys are, they know what it takes to win. They know what we got to do. And we just got to, harp on that kind of like culture from the start.
12: Heading into the off season, especially a guy like you, I've called you a hockey junkie on these airwaves before because I respect the hell out of how hard you work and all the little details that you work on. So this off season, what's something that Dylan Holloway wants to work on, wants to improve in his game?
24: Yeah, I appreciate that. Yeah, I do love hockey. I feel like it's been a passion of mine forever. But I think this off season, a big thing I want to work on is just. I continue to work on my hands. I feel like hands are such an underrated skill. Like, obviously, you need good hands to play, but like the more control you have the puck, the more plays that you can see, and the more plays you can see, like the better things that can happen. So I still feel like I can get a lot better with my hands and, be a little bit more silky out there. So I think that's a big thing. And then, I want to get a little bit stronger, too. Like, I feel pretty strong right now, but I think I can gain, let's say, like 5 more pounds of strength, and I think that would be beneficial to me. So that's probably the 2 big things that I'm going to focus on this summer.
2: Dylan, last question for me. I went to Illinois. I am a Big Ten guy. I know you're a Wisconsin Big Ten guy as well. Did you ever partake in any jump around at Camp Randall during the fall for a football game?
12: Wow.
24: I was actually a part of one jump around.
2: There you go. Yeah. That's one of the best moments in college football, in my opinion.
24: Yeah, it's unbelievable. It's so fun.
12: All right, Hollywood, last one for me is what's on the plans here for Dylan Holloway? What do you got going on coming up near future and, over the summer? Are you doing some traveling, having some fun at all?
24: I got invited to go to World Championships, so I'm actually leaving tomorrow to go to Switzerland for the World. So pretty excited about that. I know Tom is going as well, so it'll be nice to have a familiar face over there. And so, yeah, we're just really excited about that. And then otherwise, throughout the summer, I'm just going to be in Calgary training. And then I got a buddy's bachelor party in Nashville. So that'll be fun. And then
12: I'll meet you there.
24: Invites open. You guys are welcome to come.
1: Appreciate you.
2: All right, we're going to show up.
12: You'll regret that one,
2: guys.
1: And Dylan, when did you schedule the steak dinner for the Fast Lane here?
12: You didn't know that. Chiefs
1: day,
12: brought us
1: night.
12: Out. Every time someone signs an extension, we get a steak
1: dinner. I don't know if the Blues let you know that, like the day you sign, or if it's something that we have to tell you. But just let us know.
12: There somewhere.
1: Yeah, just let us know, Dylan.
24: Okay, sounds good. I'll keep that in mind.
12: That's a hard no, Anthony.
1: That's a hard no. Yeah.
2: Sounded like it.
12: If you're trying to hurt us, Dylan, you did. Okay, buddy?
1: Dylan, congratulations. Thank you so much for joining us, and we look to have you. Look forward to having you on the show again at some point.
24: Yeah, thanks, guys. I appreciate it.
1: Right, appreciate you. Thank you.
12: Good luck at Worlds, buddy.
24: Thank you. Thanks, Chris.
0: Don't go anywhere. We'll be back with more Best of the Fast Lane right here on 101 ESPN.
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4: 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Xavier Scruggs, a part of MLB Network, former Cardinal. He puts out great work on X, and he put out a video of Jordan Walker. We had to catch up with Xavier Scruggs to understand what Jordan Walker is doing differently this year that has made him so successful in 2026.
1: Xavier, how are you?
35: Hey, guys. Doing well. How are you?
1: We're doing great. We appreciate the time today. For those that maybe didn't see your post on X, talking about how this current Cardinal group reminds you of the organization when you played, for those that didn't see that, can you explain why you feel that way?
35: Yeah, guys, I appreciate the platform to talk about it. It's just this idea of development and and that it's not always linear, right? We look at Jordan Walker. That's a prime example. You know, a guy that we've expected to have these types of numbers or at least this type of success for a long time, right? And noticing that he's still a young player that's trying to mature at the big league level. I think the same thing goes for Weatherholt. I was there when he got drafted, and just, you know, seeing the type of player that he's become, it has allowed him to now man the leadoff position, but also still learning at that position and developing the right way. And I think, you know, you look over the past few years, the importance of development hasn't seemed like it's been the main priority. And it seems like they tried to, you know, the Cardinals organization has tried to throw some things on the wall to see if it sticks. And now it seems like there's a real game plan when it comes to the analysis of the players and their development. So I had to highlight that. I had to highlight that we've seen a team that didn't come in with a lot of expectations still has now created this idea of winning still being important, even though the timeline isn't necessarily the same, right? So I think that's the cool thing is you're seeing the winning is still important, even though it may not be the timeline that it's associated with.
2: Xavier, you're talking about the development, and we've been listening to, you know, so many people talk about Jordan Walker, and they were ready to get rid of him, move on from him. What have you seen, and what changes have been made from just last year to this year that is allowing him to have the success that he's having so far this season?
35: Well, yeah, it's been impressive seeing him, first of all, go and trust the changes that he's made via driveline, via with Coach Brent Brown, hitting coach, and just working on those things and allowing them to come to fruition in the game. Because as a player, I know first and foremost that you can make these changes in the offseason and then immediately throw them all away when a couple of games go the wrong way, right? And I think seeing him trust those and then go through, you know, a mini slump, what it was like a week and a half ago, and, you know, get back to doing some of those things we've seen him doing, swinging at sliders outside, but then making the adjustment of getting back to end zone contact. That's the one thing I've seen with him is he's now destroying pitches that are strikes and staying away from chasing them as much. And that's why, you know, you see him with the high OPS. That's why you see him with the homers. That's why you see him aggressive on the base pass as well. So I like this idea that the barrel rate on end zone pitches has nearly doubled, and he's really cut the chase rate. That's a testament of not just understanding your swing, but also understanding your approach as to what you want to do each time you step to the plate.
2: Yeah, I talk about it all the time. I also see a lot of confidence, and as a professional athlete, you know this. When you have confidence in what you're doing and you're seeing the results, it makes life that much easier. Talk to me about what you're seeing just in forms of his confidence from a younger player that was struggling, had some success his first year, and then struggled the last 2 years. It feels like his confidence every time he goes up to the plate is just showing every time.
35: Absolutely. I think yesterday was a prime example. In San Diego, look, they brought in the seventh inning, they brought in one of the game's best as far as getting ground balls right now by the name of Rodriguez. And after Michael King left that game, you know, the Padres are feeling good. It's still a 1-1 game in the top of the seventh, and Jordan Walker does a great job of recognizing what is Rodriguez's best pitch, the changeup. He gets it up in the zone, and he waits till he's in a decent count, 2-1, okay. It's the sinker changeup combination. He doesn't look to get something down. He looks to get something up that he can drive in that situation because he knows one swing can change the game. But at the same time, he's been so good at hitting line drives. So he's able to double off the wall and then let the next guy in Mason Wynn drive him in. So it's just an understanding once you know what your identity is as a player. Now my confidence, like you said, can just take away. Now I know I can drive everything. I know I'm able to cover the whole plate. I know I can cover every single pitch, but is my game plan on point? That's what gives you the confidence knowing that you're able to stick to your game plan.
5: Xavier Scruggs joins us right now in the Fast Lane on 101 ESPN. Xavier, former Cardinal, of course, is now with MLB Network. Xavier, what do you think has been the main difference then between what we've seen over the last couple of years to now? Because Ollie Marmol has been the manager. Some of these players have been with the organization before. So what do you think has finally clicked for this team?
35: I think there's a real identity when it comes to the offensive approach. And I think a lot of that has to do with think about going back to the offseason and the spring training. when you don't know who your leadoff hitter is going to be, and you don't know if you have a clear cleanup hitter or a real run producer outside of Alec Burleson, the uncertainty there can change the whole atmosphere of your team offensively. And so now you insert a leadoff hitter that understands what his job is, getting on base, but also has some thump. And then a real guy that you can build your team around in Jordan Walker, who has a 971 OPS, but also hitting for average. That dynamic changes everything. And you can ask any team that wins, you have to have a good leadoff hitter and somebody in the middle that pairs with somebody else, like an Alec Burleson, that can do damage. So I think first is the offensive prowess has changed with this team. Secondly, I think guys understand their role, right? Guys like Ferreira, who is doing damage with the bat. The same thing going for Mason Wynn, who knows, hey, I'm an all-star, I'm a gold glove player defensively. Now let's figure out how to handle this bat a little bit better. So I think there's an understanding of what guys' role is on the team. And then pitching-wise, look, they know they can lean on the defense. They're not going to strike a whole bunch of guys out, but defensively, this is a solid team. So if I can get the ball on the ground and let the defense work, I'm going to find success, just like you saw Libertor do yesterday, and ended up getting some swing and miss.
2: Xavier, we were having this conversation last week, and we were talking about John Mozeliak versus Chaim Bloom and who's more responsible for the success you're seeing right now. It's a bit of a conundrum because Mo brought in all of these guys. He drafted them or brought them in, but the development is really happening this year under Chaim Bloom's watch. Who do you give the credit to? Is it drafting talented guys, or is it the guy that can help develop those guys to become the players that they're becoming?
35: Yeah, I think it's both. I mean, we're not going to sit up here and act like John Mozeliak didn't do a lot of good for this St. Louis Cardinals organization, right? Because
2: you're not here. We got a lot of people that give Mo no credit.
35: That's disappointing because obviously he did a lot of great for the organization. I think what a lot of people don't see is what the communication looks like when things start turning over from an analytics data standpoint, right? Like, so an example of that is, as much as the numbers have become such a huge part of our game, remember, there have to be people that communicate those things to the players and help those players develop. That's one thing that Chaim Bloom is really good at, is kind of looking at things from an analytical standpoint and being able to communicate those things from top down to the player. And it goes from, okay, players getting all these numbers, right? In zone swings, what's the arsenal coming from the pitcher? All of those things come to the player. Now I need somebody to communicate, how do I practice those things? And then how do I take those things to the field? And I think a large part of where things went wrong over the past couple of years is what the communication was from the top down. And how do you get players to understand what development looks like when it comes to analytics and data and numbers? And also remember, the Cardinals were a little bit behind in some of those technology aspects of things. So now you start to see those things become invested in more, and now it's more of a forefront. And now I would say the coaches have a better priority as to what they're trying to communicate too, because that's a huge part of it, is the coaches and how they develop. And I think that's something that we've seen become more of a success over this last year.
5: We're talking to former Cardinal Xavier Scruggs, who does great work with the MLB Network. Xavier, when you're looking at the moves that Chaim Bloom has made, what you know of Chaim Bloom, what do you think Chaim Bloom's vision is for this Cardinals organization?
35: Yeah, I think the vision goes back to trying to develop quality in-house talent that can, you know, impact at the big league level. And I think that's got to be a focus, right? Because the Cardinals are never going to be a team that can just go out and grab free agents willy-nilly and left and right, like a Yankees team, a Dodgers, whoever you want to say, even the Cubs now doing some of those things. So now it's got to be, let's get back to developing the best talent and using that talent via trade, whatever, if we need to, or being able to have them play there in St. Louis. And I think the pitching staff is going to be a huge part of that, right? Like, the Libertors, we're seeing him start to develop into something that can be special. The McGreevies, even though it's not a hard thrower, okay, let's see what he can start to become alongside in this rotation. That's going to be the focus of Heim Bloom, is developing a rotation that can compete at the top level against every single other National League team and American League team, for that matter. It's about pitching. We know that. Offensively, they look like they have something to build off of. Now, how do you compete with everybody else? It's arms at the top.
2: Yeah, that was going to be my next question, and my final question is, I think a lot of Cardinal fans are extremely excited about what they're seeing right now. You mentioned the pitching. The lineup has been outstanding. Do you think that it's sustainable? Do you think that this is actually a playoff team, or they will come back kind of to the middle or lower in the pack later on this season?
35: I think it's sustainable if you allow yourself to look at maybe getting an arm or two during the trade deadline. There's no doubt I think they can still win at this clip. I think they are going to need some swing and miss in the rotation. There's no doubt about that. I'm glad what the bullpen has done. Brian

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1: Xavier, great stuff, man. We appreciate the time. We appreciate the insight. And keep up the great work at MLB Network.
0: I appreciate you guys. Have a good one.
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5: Welcome back to the Best of the Fast Lane here on 101 ESPN. Adam Timmerman, who was a part of the greatest show on turf, was in St. Louis not too long ago at the

0: Battlehawks game. We had the chance to talk with him about the festivities.
1: Adam, thank you so much for joining us with Kerry Davis and Anthony Stalter. Should be a fun night tonight at the Battle Dome.
2: You bet. Should be a great night. Haven't been back to the Dome too much, so it'll be great to be back in St. Louis and be at the Dome. So excited about it.
1: Well, Adam, I know that you know, a lot of people obviously go back to that time, especially here in St. Louis, and what a unbelievable run it was. Is there a certain thing that you feel as though often gets overlooked about the 99 Rams?
2: Well, that's an easy one, actually. That was is the defense. I think everybody forgets about how good the defense was, because we scored so much because they kept giving us the ball back after about three plays. It was kind of fun, you know. That made it exciting.
3: Adam, I'm looking at your career games played and games started. You did not miss much time. What went into the ability to be available and stay healthy, and how are you feeling now? Because I know most of us are pretty banged up.
2: Well, it was mostly Krispy Kremes and Popeye's chicken.
3: The breakfast and lunch of champions.
2: Yeah, those were our sponsors at the time. So, yeah, it's kind of funny, but true. And then everybody went woke with food after that. So you got to have healthy food now around all these facilities.
3: You and Chad Johnson believe in the same thing. Sounds like he believes that McDonald's prolonged his career. So it may be something to it.
2: Yeah.
1: Hey, Adam, so Ricky Prohl, obviously your former teammate, is coaching the Battlehawks now. He did spend some time in the NFL. Was there ever a time where you felt as though that Ricky would be a good head coach, or do you observe him now and say, okay, well, yeah, a lot of the characteristics are still there?
2: Oh, absolutely, yeah. Ricky was one of those guys who really took some young guys under his wing on a receiving corps, which was a huge part of the greatest show on turf, you know. But Ricky was one of those leaders and a real good teacher of how to be a pro. I mean, you had Torrey Holt as a rookie and just a lot of younger guys, Azakim and Tony Horn. These guys really developed into great players over their career, and I think a lot of that had to do with what Ricky kind of taught them how to be a professional athlete. So, yeah, his leadership skills were very obvious that year and then years after that as well. So, yeah, I'm not surprised. It's kind of exciting, too, that they give him a mic, you know, and you can hear the head coach, what he's saying, and you can see his enthusiasm. And I can just, he said that stuff back then in 99, and he's still saying some of the same phrases. So it's kind of fun to watch him on TV.
1: So, Adam, we're talking to Adam Timmerman, Super Bowl champion here in the Fastlane on 101 ESPN. So, Adam, since you brought that up, what do you think Mike Martz could have ever been mic'd up during an NFL game?
2: Well, that would have been interesting, for sure. but you remember way back when we had Hanifin mic'd up. He was doing games after that, so that was, you know, that was scary enough for, I'm sure, any radio producer out there.
1: Very true. Yeah.
3: And Adam, I'm looking at you. You mentioned that the team or the part of the group that didn't get as much recognition was the defense. But talk about the offensive line. We all know that Orlando Pace is probably arguably one of the best left tackles to ever play the game. But Andy McCollum, yourself, you guys were very important to that team having the success that you all had.
2: Well, it was a lot of fun. I'd say the thing about our offensive line was we had great camaraderie, and we loved spending time with each other. We had a blast every day, and we worked hard. So it was a great combination, and it's really nice. I found out, you know, when you have MVPs in your, you know, your quarterback and your running back, it's pretty fun to play offensive line too.
3: It's fun to get those gifts from those guys as well, I'm sure, because I'm sure they took care of you all.
2: Oh, I can't complain one bit. They did a good job of taking care of us. So,
1: Adam Timmerman joining us right now on the Fastlane on 101 ESPN. Adam, as well as Marshall Faulk and Mike Jones and your former head coach, Dick Vermeil, will be honored tonight at halftime of the Battlehawks game against the Aviators. Was there a – let me rephrase. When you had – during the season, during the 99 season – was there a time where you felt as though that Dick Vermeil galvanized the entire team? Everybody points, of course, to the Trent Green injury and Kurt Warner taking over, but was there a different moment where you guys just started to believe you had something special?
2: Well, definitely the time when Trent got hurt, definitely at that time, because his leadership and just making a bold statement, and then we won a couple games after that, and everybody started to buy in. But I think it was after that Tennessee game, which was a tough game for us, probably the toughest game we'd played. It was about our fifth or sixth game of the season. I think that's when really everybody knew we had played a tough game and we held everything together, and we really grew during that game, and just playing a tough, tight ball game with the Titans, and then you know, went on to keep winning after that during that season. And I think every game we won after that, the confidence just continued to grow all season, and everybody started to believe. And it was just fun. That was probably the most fun I ever had in any season I ever played, whether it was Little League baseball or peewee football, whatever it was. It was just a blast because the guys on this team were just so much fun. And when they started to win, it just you know, snowballed. The confidence snowballed, and just every week we'd come out and try to outdo ourselves with the next week's performance. And that was fun to see.
3: Adam, most people know you as a former St. Louis Ram and may have forgotten or don't know that you were also a Green Bay Packer, two-time Super Bowl champion. So I'm going to ask you right now, the 96 Packers versus the 99 yeah. Rams, who wins and why?
2: Ooh, I've never been asked that one directly like that. There's a lot of similarities of those two teams, though. And I think the biggest one is the unselfishness of the players. You know, Brett Favre and Reggie were obviously probably the top two superstars on that team, and they were the most unselfish guys I know. And we had a lot of that going on in the Rams, too. And Coach Vermeil always had the statement of, you know, credit is for banks. You know, we don't take credit around here. We want our teammates to do well. So, but head-to-head, boy, you know what I would have... Not to avoid the question, but I would have always loved to have seen our receiving core with Brett Favre, because I would have been interested to see if we'd have lit it up even more or how that would have went. So that I've definitely had some great players on the same team. I'd pick both offenses then.
3: Mm. Okay.
2: You're
3: going around, but I'll take it. I want to ask you this, though, because you mentioned him. Reggie White, arguably one of the greatest defensive players to ever play the game. Him versus Orlando Pace. Who you got in that matchup?
2: Mm. Oh, man, I would love to see that, because
3: that would have been awesome.
2: I think they're both goated for sure. I mean, that would have been a battle. And I've seen Reggie throw some guys around, but Orlando's got those really long arms. That would have been a battle.
3: Yeah.
2: That would have been a battle.
1: Adam, what was Mike Holmgren like as a coach?
2: Oh, you know, he was great. Great for me at that age when I was younger on the team with the Packers. A great teacher of the game. I know he always aspired to do more as far as be the GM and all those things. And he got that opportunity in Seattle. But when he was in Green Bay, yeah, just a great teacher and very patient. And it was kind of funny to see. Sometimes he'd get a little frustrated with Brett. He'd be like, no, no, no, no, no. And he's like, okay, good throw. it was just so funny. And Brett just loved to harass him, too, because he's like, did I make you nervous there, Mike? You know, and he'd be like, don't even ask. So
1: the coaching staff overall was almost star-studded. I don't know if I put you on the right time frame here, but John Gruden was on that staff at one point, and so was Andy Reid. Did you have an opportunity to work with any of those guys?
2: Yeah. Andy and then Steve Mariucci was on that team.
1: Mooch, that's right.
2: For coaches. Yeah, there were some great coaches on there. And Andy was awesome. He was a tight ends coach, so he worked a lot with the offensive line. And great staff. And when I was a free agent, that was the year he went to Philly. So my two visits were to Philly and to St. Louis. And I really wanted to play for Andy. I loved Andy, but... I met Coach Vermeil, and there was just something special about when we met, and the team here in St. Louis, and being in the Midwest, and I'm from Iowa, and we prayed about that decision. I remember my wife and I praying in the hotel, just like, okay, God, tell us what to do here, and it was a great decision. Put it that way, we loved it.
1: I would say it worked out. Adam, yeah. Thank you so much for joining us. Enjoy the night tonight. It's going to be a fun night at the Dome.
2: Yeah, we're excited about it. I know my son. He grew up here. This is, you know, the Dome is home to him. We always had daycare at the Dome on Sundays, and he's excited. He's bringing his own two kids with me tonight. So he's excited about seeing the Dome again. So we're excited. Thanks, guys.
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0: Welcome back to the best of The Fast Lane right here on 101 ESPN. I am your host, Andrew Marsh. Happy Memorial Day. We are halfway through this best of show. Earlier this month, Alex Coyle, who is the voice of the Memphis Redbirds, joined the show to talk about some of the red hot Redbirds down in Memphis.
1: Alex, how are you?
11: I'm doing well. It's hard to have a bad day when the club's been in first place every single day of the year.
1: Boy, you ain't lying, Alex. It has been so fun to watch, both at the Memphis level and the big league level. Let's start off with, and we, of course, we're going to ask you about some of the names that are really in the forefront for Cardinals fans, including Jimmy Crooks. And there's a massive desire, as you can imagine, for the Cardinals to call up Jimmy Crooks entering the day. He's batting, what, 252 with 12 homers, 27 RBI. What's different about him this season, whether it's the batter's box or behind the plate, that has given Jimmy Crooks so much confidence?
11: Yeah, I think the thing that I mentioned specifically the last time we spoke about him in July of last year was the need for him to find consistency at the plate, because his highs were unbelievable, like 8 RBI weeks, 12 RBI weeks. And so he has just been so consistent so far this season, but also his patience at the plate and his pure approach has been unbelievable. As you mentioned, like the slug is awesome. The homers are awesome. Second in the league in both of those categories, leads the team in RBIs, but he's also second in the team in walks behind the guy that led the league in on-base percentage last year in Brian Torres. So his on-base percentage being above 400, it's fantastic to see, and he has 24 walks in 31 games played.
12: So, obviously, Alex, with all the hype surrounding a player, there's always a pocket of baseball fans that, yeah, but. And when it comes to Jimmy Crooks, it's been the strikeouts. And now, from your, you see him all the time. You know, what have you seen from Jimmy Crooks that leads you and some of our listeners would lead them to believe that things are trending in the right direction and not to worry or focus too much on that?
11: Well, I think part of it is what I just mentioned in his selectivity and his ability to work walks. And it's not just, oh, four pitch walks, I'm going to work around the guy in the middle of the order necessarily. It's lengthening at bats, finding a way to foul off pitches instead of swing and miss or roll over on them. But also just like strikeouts are part of the game. And when you're getting the type of production and again, consistent production from a left-hand value bat at a premium defensive position that, oh, by the way, like he's handling the staff better than anybody that we've seen down in here in Memphis for a while. So I think all of those together, there are so many positives that a minor negative in strikeouts can easily be overlooked and easily be consumed.
13: Alex, the lone Redbird right now with fewer home runs than Crooks is none other than Joshua Baez. A lot of fans here were disappointed maybe that he didn't get a longer leash in spring training. He is on the 40-man roster, and that power-speed combo is tantalizing, to say the least. What sort of a possible five-tool talent are we watching as Baez develops?
11: Well, I mean, his power is just unbelievable. Like it took him a little bit to square up his first baseball, but I think, you mentioned nine home runs, I think seven of them are 400-plus, and majority of those are 430 feet or more. He just glides. Like, he's not someone where you watch him run, you're like, oh, that's a speedster. But then you realize, and you look down, oh, my goodness, his strides are so long, and he just runs like a deer in the outfield. He's robbed a home run this year in right field. He covers so much ground in center. It's fantastic to watch, and a guy that can swipe bags too.
1: We're talking to Alex Coyle, the Memphis play-by-play man here on 101 ESPN. Another guy that a lot of people, as you can imagine, Alex, are talking about is Blaze Jordan. So this is somebody that has always hit. I mean, he hit in Boston, was part of their minor leagues, and he comes over here in the trade, and he's hitting .302 with 8 homers and 22 RBI. My question is more though about his defense. Does he project to play one of the corner spots, or is this, in all honesty, a DH at the next level?
11: He prides himself so much at understanding the need to be a plus defender at both corner positions. That is one of the big improvements that I've noticed of him, particularly at third base so far to start this season, in addition to what he's been able to do to look over the middle of the field and focus his power gap to gap, and that has led to a better contact rate. And Larry Day even mentioned that when they named him Cardinals Minor League Player of the Month of April. But I'd say, like, his backhand has gotten so much better at third base. He feels and looks a lot more comfortable on those do or die plays, slow rolling ground balls to third. And look, there are some, maybe things that he needs to get more comfortable at either corner, but I think he's progressing well in this time here.
12: Alex, certainly a lot of buzz around a number of players right now in Memphis, and one name that continuously pops up is Quinn Matthews. Now, you know, he's a guy that people really have high expectations for, but he seems to be running into some inconsistencies. You know, from your vantage point, you know, what's kind of going right for Quinn Matthews, and what are some things that he could still be working on?
11: It was either yesterday's broadcast or the day before, when Hunter Dobbins was working, and how Hunter Dobbins is such an easy watch, because he's in command of everything. He's not working quickly, but he's not, like, he has a consistent pace. He feels like he's just in command of the entire game, similar to what Michael McGreevy was here last year. And when Quinn Matthews is going really, really well, and he has those spurts of an ERA under 2, and he goes on a 5-star run where he feels like he strikes out everybody, that's the Quinn Matthews that you see. But then it can happen in the snap of a finger in one inning, where it just looks like he's just thinking way too much. He's always going to be a cerebral pitcher. He's too smart not to. I mean, he went to Stanford. But, like, he just has to find a way to think positively in the right direction, slow things down when things may start to speed up, and just find that groove that once he gets in, it's pretty fantastic to watch.
13: Alex, you mentioned obviously a Hunter Dobbins 3-0 so far at the AAA level this year, and somebody else in the rotation who's acquitted himself pretty well too, about whom a lot of fans here may not know that much, frankly, is a Bruce Zimmerman, now running the record to 4-1. He's got 51 punch outs and just over 40 innings, just suffered his first loss on Tuesday, if I'm not mistaken. So how has he been able to really take the reins basically at the front of that rotation so far this year and put himself in the conversation along with some of these other highly regarded Cards arms?
11: He is such the cliche, crafty lefty. Like, he just, he's been around at the International League level for so long now, whether it be a handful of seasons with the Baltimore AAA affiliate last year with Milwaukee, but he knows how to pitch, guys. He's competitive in the strike zone. His misses are good. The only time that he struggles with it, and I think crafty lefties struggle with this at times, is the home run ball. That's really the only thing that has beat him so far this season. And he's another refreshing watch on the mound because he gets so much weak contact and balls on the ground that the games tend to have a solid pace to him.
1: Alex, we're talking to Alex Coyle, the play-by-play man for the Memphis Redbirds. I know that Bradford actually wants to ask you about one player, but I got to ask. I know he's switched to reliever. He's only had 8 1/3. I think you know who I'm going to ask about. I mean, Tink Hentz was once somebody on these airwaves called him Baby Pedro at one point.
12: Who did that, Anthony?
1: I think it was me.
12: It might have been you.
1: It's a couple years ago, Alex. Don't judge me. What is going on with Tink Hentz's development, or lack thereof?
11: I think it was too fast at the beginning, and now they are slowing it down, which is good, right? It might seem like, oh, he's at AAA, and now we're going to pull the emergency brake on it.
1: Sure.
11: Like, what's going to happen? They're being really slow with him. He's technically not on the Memphis roster at the moment, but he is working through things and working through both pitching coaches. It's one of the luxuries this season that the Cardinals have placed two pitching coaches on this Memphis Redbird staff. So, you know, the guys are getting true one-on-one, hands-on experience and just learning how to fight through things. And we didn't get to see, as you mentioned, a ton of Tink as a reliever so far this season, so I couldn't really get a grasp necessarily on how he transitioned there, but they're going to make sure to point him in the right direction. It just might be a couple months before we fully see consistent work for him.
13: Last one from me here, Alex. Obviously, so much attention has been paid to Jimmy Crooks so far this season. When you talk about the catching pipeline for the Cardinals altogether, Rainel Rodriguez not that far away in Springfield. I feel as if sometimes somebody such as Leo Bernal tends to get lost in the shuffle a bit, but there's another highly regarded prospect, somebody who obviously held in some high esteem for the way he can call the game, and he's producing with the bat as well this season. Memphis seems to have really been able to do a good job of getting both Crooks and certainly Bernal involved and making sure to serve all of those masters.
11: Yeah, for sure. And I think part of what has helped that is Leo's ability to play first base. He's seen 7 starts over there, and the team's playing well in those games. And I think, look, he won the Gold Glove, the minor league Gold Glove as a catcher last year. And of course, handled a Springfield staff that was dominant, won the Texas League. But I think they want to see a little bit more development back there. Yadier Molina was actually here for the first 3 days of this series, so it was cool to see those guys have that resource to learn from maybe the best defensive catcher of all time and how to process all of those things. But I think, you know, he's still got a little bit of seasoning to work through here in Memphis. But look, it's never a bad thing to have a ton of catchers because that's such a valuable position.
12: Alex, one last one here I've got for you. And this is something for, I mean, all of us here in St. Louis, when you hear Heimblum takes over and then you hear this team is going to pour more money into resources and the facilities down in Jupiter and we're going to have more coaches and better technology. It's great to hear all that. But those, some of those things people can never quantify. You're there in Memphis. Since the takeover of Heimblum, you know, how much has changed and what kind of an impact has it had on your team?
11: Completely different world than it was my first season 5 years ago. That year, it was a coaching staff of the manager, the pitching coach, and the hitting coach, and then the video coordinator. So it was a staff of four trying to work with everybody. They've since, of course, added the fourth coach, and then they've added a bunch of other positions over the last 2 years. But this year, the biggest difference this season is the amount of support staff that has been added in. There is, feels like every week there's at least two roving instructors with the ball club here at home. There's extra training staff. There's extra strength and conditioning. And mentioning, as I said earlier, the Yadier Molina is coming through as well. So there are so many more bodies around to help these guys and develop them through. It feels like it's happening at a rapid pace, which is a little bit of a change of feel from what it has been in the last couple of years. But obviously the record speaks for itself, and I think the development is going to shine up in the big leagues too once we get to see a lot of this core go up there as well.
1: The Springfield Redbirds continue their series versus Jacksonville tonight. The Jumbo Shrimp. Jamie, the Jumbo Shrimp. I'm
12: hungry already?
1: The AAA affiliate for the Miami Marlins. So they continue the series tonight. And you can listen to Alex Coyle is on right now. Alex, we appreciate it. Thank you so much for joining us and providing a lot of intel, a lot of great information on the current Memphis team.
11: Thanks for having me on. You guys can watch the game on in St. Louis tomorrow at 6:35 on Matrix Midwest. Make sure you tune in.
1: Beautiful. Nice. Awesome, excellent. Man. Thank you for that.
12: Well, have a
1: for
12: great
1: that
12: call, buddy.
11: Yeah. Thank you very much. Thanks for having me on.
0: We'll be back with more Best of the Fast Lane right here on 101 ESPN.
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1: You know, Jamie, one of the things that I love about our guy Stewie is that he's always working around the clock. 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
12: Yeah, he's got so many great programs and ideas. 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Stewie was right there, helped me along the way. 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Don't procrastinate. Don't wait till next week, the week after. 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Give them a call. 314-324-4440.
1: Again, that number is 314-324-4440.
12: You call him, you text him, Anthony, day, night. You know, you called him one night at midnight.
1: I did.
12: It was way too late, but he answered.
1: He picked up.
12: He did. And he called me the next day and complained about it. But either way, he was there for you, and he'll be there for our listeners. If you can't remember the number, what can you do?
1: Google the bagel loan.
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0: Welcome back to the best of the Fast Lane right here on 101 ESPN. Mark Sweeney was on the call the weekend of Tarps Off, that whole movement that started. We had to talk with Mark Sweeney to understand what the vibe was like at Busch Stadium.
1: Mark, thank you so much for joining us.
20: Oh, guys, thanks for having me. And, man, that was a fun weekend. Obviously, they'd like to get the sweep, but first two games were spectacular.
1: Mark, we got to ask you about the Tarps Off section and how crazy was the atmosphere that section brought. What was it like being in the stadium and overlooking the crowd as they got excited for basically anything that the Cardinals did well?
20: Yeah, guys, it started snowballing in the right direction. We started getting a feel for it, and our camera guys started taking shots, so we were kind of building along with it, and that's what's so great about having Chip on there. Chip understands, even with headsets on, he can start hearing some of the action that was going on, and it built up to a huge victory, a walk-off victory, which I thought was set the tone for the whole weekend.
12: Mark, knowing Chip the way we do and now getting to know you really well, at any point were you guys considering ripping your tarps off for the broadcast?
1: Great question.
20: You know what? It's funny. It's a great question. I started unbuttoning my button, and he rubbernecked me right over. And I said, you know what? I'm a button looser. And he said, please don't. And, you know, I mean, we just had fun with it, too. It is all about the guys in the dugout and morphing into the excitement that they've kind of created for us. We've had a blast all year long covering this team because they just continue to surprise us, but also it's the way they play. It's their brand of baseball. And the situation with the tarps off, it just seemed like it was that fraternity vibe feel. And they just ran with it. They kept on tipping their hats. They had roll call. There were so many great things, and it was a culmination of what Ollie did, getting the guys in the locker room. It was a fantastic way of a weekend that really was extra special.
12: Yeah, I was a big fan. I love those organic things that happen throughout the course of a game, whether it's baseball, hockey, football, doesn't matter. Now, I do have to ask you, Mark, because, you know, in doing television myself and in doing prep for the season that is to be, there's been a couple of times here recently where I'm, you know, getting ready for what could potentially be a long season. And you're looking to work on highlighting certain things, talk about other things. Like there's always plan B to what's going on. Well, you guys haven't had to go down that road at all. I mean, how surprised are you with this Cardinals team as to where they are right now. I mean, there's no way that anybody could have really seen this happening.
20: No, and I agree with that. I mean, you've got to be understanding of a long season of baseball. 162 games really is huge. I'll say this. Going down to spring training, I didn't spend a lot of time in spring training. It was 4 days, I think it was. But what really resonated with me, and I've been around Ollie long enough to know that he's great with us. We communicate with him. We have an understanding of where the direction is. But what was really great and resonated quickly with me when I got down to spring training was Heim's transparency with all of us. The inclusion of us as guys that are covering this team. They wanted us to get in deep and understand where this team was going to be, what they were going to do. Offensively, I had to be honest, I thought the pitching was going to be much improved than last year. I was one of those guys that started talking about that. But I really wondered where that offense was going to come, where you were going to get the power. And obviously, you center around Jordan Walker and what he has done in the huge turnaround. But we worried about that. That being said, when you get through a quarter of the season and you see Jordan Walker make adjustments, you see Ivan Herrera do what he's doing, the middle of the order bats along with Alec Burleson, it's been really, really good for me. It's been a surprise, but I think they can sustain it, which is the question a lot of people ask, because they continue to gain confidence as young players, and that's a dangerous recipe. And it's been a good recipe to this point.
3: Mark, you've played in the majors for a long time, and I'm sure you had times where you had some slumps and you struggled. What are you seeing from Jordan Walker to essentially have a two-year kind of struggle the way that he did and the maturation and the progress that he's made this season in comparison to the last couple of years?
20: Well, I'll always say this. I mean, when you put a uniform on, you're going to go through a slump, no matter what position you're in. I've seen the unbelievable players that are always consistent, but they've gone through tough times. And I'm talking about the marquee players that are on your roster. Jordan Walker had to deal with a lot of mental adversity, I believe, because it was very difficult to do. Growing up and being able to put that aside, which I think Jordan has done a really good job with help from multiple people, not only family, friends, but I think John Jay has had a really huge impact on what he has done. Ollie obviously has had a huge impact because communication is at the forefront of handling young players, handling situations. And I think Jordan Walker has come out in flying colors because we were all waiting for that. You were wondering how long it was going to be. But everyone understands that when you play this game, there's a select window that you get and an opportunity that you get. And it's different for every player, but Jordan Walker understood that he had a long rope, so to speak, and he has earned that reputation now of coming out of it and coming out of it with flying colors.
1: We're chatting with Mark Sweeney, former Cardinal, of course, now on the Cardinals TV network. It's Fastlane on 101 ESPN. And maybe, Mark, you just touched upon it when you're talking about communication between the coaching staff and the young players. But from what you've been able to observe, what do you think the magic elixir has been for this team, given the fact that, you know, a lot of people, including us, didn't think that this was possible, you know, a quarter of the way through the season? What do you think has been kind of like the one or two things that has unlocked a lot of these young players to just play their best?
20: Yeah, it's a couple things. I think it's the ability to go out there and perform and be prepared. There's a looseness to this group, and that comes with being prepared and understanding. You got to go out there and perform. There's been some great stories. Nathan Church is a great story. The play he made yesterday in right field, it's playing defense, but also being prepared in a sense of doing your early work and getting it done. That being said, I think they show a lot of confidence to these younger players, and they go out and say, listen, we heard runway last year. There's the ability to get playing time. J.J. Weatherholt has helped that because he has seamlessly made a transition into the pro game that looks very calm and very easy at times. And it's not easy, guys. We understand that. It's not an easy game. But I really believe the communication of the coaching staff, putting themselves in position to succeed, has been one of the traits that I think is really fun to watch.
12: Mark, watching Alec Burleson this year, we talk about the bat and his offensive game and that's great. We should, because he's been very solid. But I want to focus on the defensive side, because yeah. Alec Burleson, in and out of the lineup for a couple of years, outfield, DH, some first base, but predominantly outfielder, DH. You know, you've played first base before, too, in your career. How much of an adjustment was that for Alec Burleson, and how much work did he put in? Because watching him play first base, you wouldn't think, at least in my opinion, that this is his first full season playing that spot.
20: Yeah, I'm glad you're asking that, because we always talk about his hitting because it's fun to watch. I mean, he hits to all fields. He does everything. Obviously a silver slugger. But it's the transition from outfield to first base is not that easy. I mean, he is very athletic, but he still looks like that softball player that plays. And that's the reason why he's loved. I honestly, from my standpoint, I always think the hardest part from an outfielder to an infielder is the throwing motion. Turning double plays, going from a long arm throw to a short arm throw and throwing it from the side. He is very accurate thrower. He has a good sense of timing at first base. And there was a play this weekend that he caught the ball right before it went foul, and he tagged first base. And a lot of first basemen are going to throw it to second to try to get the tag play at second. He chose not to. He didn't force the issue, and he's like, listen, I'm going to give our pitchers an opportunity to get out of this inning, and they did that. There's an intelligence factor that goes on. He looks natural over there to me, but we don't get to talk about it a lot, especially on our broadcasts, because we're focused on his hitting, and it has been brilliant. But the total package, Alec Burleson has had a really great start to 2026.
1: Mark, we really appreciate it. Thank you so much for joining us, and you know, continued success on Carl and Stevie, and I'm sure we'll talk to you again down the road.
20: Thanks, guys. Keep taking your shirts off, because I love this trend.
1: Appreciate you.
20: And if they keep taking on these series, it's going to snowball in the right direction. I think it's great. It was a great weekend.
1: And listen, Mark, don't let Chip try to tell you what to do. All right? You do you.
3: Do your thing.
20: He really disappointed me, but I don't want to embarrass the ball club either.
1: Yeah, no, that makes sense. Yeah. Thanks, Mark. See ya.
20: Appreciate it, guys.
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16: 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The hometown hero, Pat Maroon, joined the show to talk with us about what it's like to play in Game 7. This is a two-part interview, so here is part one with the Big Rig.
17: Always a pleasure to chat with you, Pat. 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
18: Thanks for having me, boys.
19: All right, Big Rig, I brought you on today because I wanted to talk about playing in Game 7s in the Stanley Cup playoffs. And you know, I've been in a few myself, but nobody cares to hear what I think or say. So I thought we'd bring in you. Yeah, the feeling going into a Game 7, is it any different from series to series, or is it the same level of anxiety? And for you personally, like when you were going into a Game 7, were you all amped up, or were you kind of calm and cool about things?
18: Yeah, everyone goes about it different. I was always calm and loose, and you know, I would get the butterflies going into the rink and like going out for warmups. But I was always a guy that never really looked for anything to, you know, no one's looking in the stands going, "Oh, Pat Maroon needs to have a big night tonight." So I always had a different demeanor about big games. Especially game sevens. Everyone knew I wasn't going to score the big goal. And if I did, it was, you know, it was you know, it was good. It was good for me. It was good for the team. But I think I went into the game thinking like, okay, like I need to calm the other guys down, the big guys down, make sure they're staying loose or staying in it, having fun before game seven, because there's a lot of pressure that goes into game sevens. You know that, Rivs. And I think for me, I approached it a lot different, making sure everyone was kind of calm, collective, making sure there's no nerves, you know, they're not stressing out over things and just focus on playing a game and having a, you know, playing a game you love and you grew up playing your whole life. And we all dreamed of having a game seven our whole careers and scoring the big moment game and scoring that goal, or, you know, just being a young son hero that everyone wants to be in those moments. So I always approach it differently. I know other guys do too, but I never put the pressure on myself that I really needed to like go out there and score a goal or do anything. My job was to keep the puck out of the net, have really good shifts, set the next line up, and if I did score, it was icing on the cake.
6: Pat, we were talking about it here earlier on the show, and we were talking about game seven for Buffalo and Montreal. Montreal beat up on Buffalo in Buffalo in game five, then Buffalo went back to Montreal and beat the hell out of them in Montreal. Which team do you feel, if you were playing in that game, do you feel like as the home team, Buffalo, you have the advantage because you just beat this team 8-3 in their stadium, in their arena, or do you feel like Montreal is going to play loose? Who do you feel like has the most pressure on them in this game seven?
18: I don't know. It's hard to tell because, like, you know, there's a lot of distractions in the playoffs, right? So there's a lot of family that's coming in town. You're at your own place. Family's probably staying with you. You need to get a bunch of tickets. Like, when you're on the road, it's different. Like, there's no family. There's nothing. You're in the hotel. You're eating pregame meal. You go back for your nap. You're not asking. You're not really there to answer to anyone but yourself. You're not worried about anything but your teammates, your coaches, and, you know, yourself. And it seems like it's been a road series for both sides of the series. Both teams have been winning big games on the road. Montreal just won game seven in Tampa. I know that they got outplayed dramatically, but at the end of the day, they came up with that win. You know, there's a lot of pressure on Buffalo. They had a good year. The fans are expecting them to come out flying tonight. But I think the road team usually has the upper hand on game seven. That's just my personal opinion. But again, it goes both ways. You know, it depends who's in your house, how many distractions you have. Are you kicking everyone out? Are they in the hotel? There's a lot of stuff that goes into it, right? But again, in St. Louis, this is where I thought it was awesome. Throughout the whole playoffs, we stayed in a hotel at home for that reason. So, you know, we had the option to stay in the hotel at night, but it was mandatory. We show up, leave our car parked down below, and the bus would take us to our hotel in the afternoon, you have our pregame meal like it was on the road, wake up from our nap, have our snack, and take the bus to the game. So that felt like we were on the road. You know what I mean? So you kind of get rid of those worries that you have to go home, you know, noises, people are in your house. So it can go both ways.
17: Pat Maroon joins us right now on the Fast Lane on 101 ESPN. Pat, I was going to ask you that because building off of what Kerry just asked you, you guys win in Boston in Game 7, but that was on the road. You win in Game 7 in the game that you scored in double overtime, but that was at home. But the way that Craig Berube set it up for you guys, it sounds like you had a similar experience in both because Chief set it up like it was going to be a road game against Dallas. Did you guys feel that it was almost the same because you had a game seven against Dallas, game seven against Boston, but the routine didn't change?
18: Yeah, it was great because like we acted like we were on the road, even though we drove. You know, some guys had the option to stay at their own house the night before the game. Some guys chose to stay at the hotel the night before. Just for like the routine thing. But yeah, I mean, we parked our cars, but after morning skate, we would hop on a bus like it was a road game, go eat our pregame meal, go upstairs, take our nap, and then we're taking the bus to the game. So I like that setup. I like how we did that, in my opinion, because we did that in Boston too in game seven, only for game seven against Toronto. I was staying in a hotel because I like staying in a hotel. I think it just helps with like everything and, you know, stuff that's going on in your house, you know, chaoticness, kids, So I know Boston was like, okay, mandatory game seven against Toronto. We're all staying in a hotel the night before and for pregame nap. So I liked it. Some people don't. Some people like going back to their own bed and because they've been doing that all season long, so they don't want to change their routine up.
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4: Welcome back to the Best of the Fast Lane right here on 101 ESPN. You just heard part one of our interview with Pat Maroon. Here is part number two.
5: Patty, game six here. Let's talk about the Stanley Cup Final 2019. I want to dive inside the big rig's brain here for a second. What was more stressful? Game six here at home? I mean, I remember I was working on the media side, and there was hundreds of thousands of people downtown in and all around Enterprise. And to your point, you've got organized parents and relatives and who's going to get down to the ice if we win and all this stuff. So what was more stressful, game six from the outside noise or game seven to the on-ice product where you had one game left to win it?
6: Game six. It was like we couldn't wait for game six to be over. Mm. And I just remember Steiner just like, Richie, team services guys, like, just let him handle it. Stop focus on who's coming. We haven't won anything. How many passes tonight? Everyone's going to figure it out. We'll get everyone down. It's just stressful because, like, you're planning something you haven't even won yet. So when you think about it in sight, you're like, that's kind of a stupid thing to, you know, do. It's just like, just play, you know, get the tickets you need, and then we'll play it by air. Once everything's set, you know, the dust settles. Like, if we win, if we don't, you know what I mean? Like, we'll all figure it out. And it was like Boston. You get there, all you need, you just tell Richie how many tickets you need, and Richie handles it. And then once they get there, it's all done. You know, game seven was perfect because, you know, I always tell this story. I told it a bunch of times, but when we were going through our rough patch in St. Louis, and, you know, and then we got hot, and, you know, we were kind of winning a lot of games on the road, and we were a good road team. And we go on the plane after game six the next morning to go to Boston for game seven. And it was myself, Bozak's next to me, Alex Steen is across diagonal, Ryan O'Reilly is directly across from me. And Steiner walks on the plane. He's like, it still gives me chills telling the story. He's like, I told you we were going to win the cup and on the road this year. And like, just so nonchalantly. And he always said that throughout the year. It's like, when we win the cup, we're going to win it on the road. And he just said it nonchalantly when we sat down to play euchre, and no one said a word. Like, no one said a word. Everyone was just like, yeah, we're going to win this thing. Like, we're going to Boston to win and bring the Stanley Cup back. We had full belief in that. But it was just cool because no one really said anything. He just kind of nonchalantly said it. And then we all were just like, yeah, all right, here we go.
0: Started
6: and then
0: believing.
6: We started playing. Yeah, and we just started playing cards. And then before you know it, 24 hours later, we had the Stanley Cup at 3 a.m. on our bird.
5: That's awesome. That's awesome.

0: Look, Rick, I got one last one for you, because you said something earlier in our conversation that, well, I've just got to revisit. You said, oh, no, I'm not going to be the guy to score the big goal, this, and that, the other. I got to push back, big boy. Game 7, double OT, obviously the Dallas goal. Just for our listeners, like, take us back to that, man, because I remember being on that game, doing the TV side of it, and watching you guys with your little set play off the faceoff. It kind of got derailed a little bit, but you still ended up where you needed to be. You know, kind of take us through that, and then the moment you scored and all that stuff. People love hearing it.
1: Yeah, you know, it's one of those things. We always giggled and laughed, and there was just... God, I wish I knew the song, but it was like this rock song that always played in San Jose when we played in St. Louis, and our line always scored. And the song actually played right before the faceoff. And if you watch the video, I'm kind of giggling, laughing at Tomer and Bozy, and it's double overtime. They're looking at me like, are you out of your mind? Like, what are you doing? And I'm like, it's our song. And, you know, and Bozy's like, what do you want to do? I was like, let's do our play. Let's put Thomas on the inside. I'll take the outside. I'll take the board side. And he's like, all right, we're doing it. I was like, Tomer, just roll around. And then usually the play was Tomer would roll around. I would drive the net. I would take the D of the net. And the center would try to get lost. And Bozy would be like the high slot guy.
0: Yep.
1: And we connected on it a couple times. We would never scored. Yeah, and you know what? It actually worked out because Klingberg, I kind of pitchforked it back to Thomas to save it off the faceoff because he always whacks it to me. And I usually just set the pick and Thomas picks up the puck. But it ended up coming to me and I kind of pitchforked it back and kind of slowed us down. And then he had a toe drag around me and Klingberg at the time. And he basically had a whole look at it. And... you know, it's just a fortunate bounce, you know, just Heiskanen kind of lost me because he was so worried about Thomas coming out at him. So he flexed out. And the time he got back after it hit the post and hit Bishop's head, the puck was already there and I was by myself. So, you know, we've been working at that play all year, but it was obviously a life changing moment for me, kid being from St. Louis. But without my line mates, Bozy and Tomer, and without my teammates and the staff, that goal doesn't go in. You know, I give all the credit to those guys. And, you know, we've always had that play. But the fortunate bounce came to me. And, you know, if I missed that, then my career would have been over after that. But St. Louis fans would have hated me. But
0: never, Patty.
2: No,
0: come on, baby.
2: No, not at all. Hey, Pat, I'd be remiss. Yeah. Go ahead, Pat.
1: Yeah, but it was a special moment for me, but also with my teammates. And, you know, Tomer made a hell of a play on that. And obviously, Bozy has to win that faceoff, right? And he's a right-handed guy. And, you know, it took everyone in that moment to get it done. But, you know, I can't thank them enough for that.
2: Well said. Hey, Pat, I'd be remiss if I didn't tell you that I have the good pleasure of coaching your nephew, Augie, in both baseball and football. And he just won... football championship. So I hope he at least showed you his ring because you guys can now match. You guys got similar rings now.
1: Yeah, that kid's a little athlete. I'm really proud of Augie. He can. He's playing everything.
2: He's a great kid. So, great
1: he's
2: athlete.
1: An awesome kid.
2: Yeah.
0: Apparently, he's a big moose too.
2: He's got mitts like you though. He's got good hands.
1: He's got great hands. I don't know what Justin is feeding him, but two of his kids are mooses. So.
2: Archie's coming, man. Archie's big, too. Well, Justin and Danielle are doing something right, that's for sure. They're great parents,
1: yeah,
2: and he's
1: I know.
2: A great kid.
1: I agree. They both love sports, and they're both athletic, so it's going to be good.
2: Absolutely. Pat, thank you so much for joining us, man. We always love having you on these airwaves. I know St. Louis fans love you as well, so keep up the great work out there, and we'll have you on again soon.
1: Thank you.
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3: 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Every week we talk with Brad Thompson. Take a listen to our interview this past week. He touches on the tarps off movement and how our St. Louis Cardinals are playing so far in 2026.
2: BT, man, what an exciting win last night at Busch Stadium. We figured that Herrera was going to deliver. I didn't think he was going to hit an absolute bomb, but what a way to walk it off last night.
15: Yeah, the former pitcher in me says, boy, a single would have done it.
2: You didn't have to do that. I didn't need the three runs on my tally.
15: The old ERA inflator. Dude, it was awesome yet again. Like, this team, we just got done talking to Ollie in his office, and I just said, man, it's been so fun watching your guys all season long because they never feel like they're out of it. It doesn't matter. He goes, dude, I totally agree. But yesterday felt even different, like in a good way. He said it was weird, but in a good way. After that fifth inning where Libby ran into some issues and gave up a bunch of runs, he said the guys came in like it was nothing at all. You didn't see one head hang. You just saw everybody go right back to their normal course of business. And that's what good teams do. Generally, that's what you see veteran teams do. But they just keep figuring out a way. So, yeah, what an entertaining end to it. What a great weekend it was. One of the first people I thought of with this tarps off crew that was the weekend storyline, hopefully a storyline moving forward, as I think they're dedicating a whole area to those groups. Jamie screams tarps off to me.
2: Oh yeah, so
15: that is he is a card carrying member of the tarps off crew. But yeah, man, it was just a fun weekend all around.
0: Yeah, you're 100% correct with that, BT. And I saw you and Chip last night got very creative with your t-shirts. I thought that was awesome as well. I do have a question. I got a very serious question for you. We have conflicting stories here in the fast lane.
15: Okay.
0: So Jordan Walker, Ollie Marmol, and Matthew Liberatore have all called this player Ivan Herrera. Yet we go on the internet to the official pronunciation, and Herrera himself says Ivan Herrera.
15: Mm. Yeah.
0: What am I missing here?
15: So a couple of things that go with it. All right. So first of all, with Mr. Herrera, we'll start with Mr. Herrera. There were a group of us broadcasters last year, or 2 years ago, were asking him, hey, Ivan or Ivan? And he goes, it doesn't matter. I go, no, it matters. It's your name.
2: It's your name. Yeah. Help us out.
15: And Rick Horton goes, what does your mother call you?
2: Oh,
15: like, what does mom say? And he's like, mom says Ivan. Okay, well, that's your name.
0: There we go.
15: So it's Ivan. Ivan is his name. So, but he will answer to Ivan. He'll answer to anything in a good, in like a nice tone. He's a Labrador retriever. He's like the nicest guy in the world. You just say something, come here. Who's a good boy? Like, he's coming. So, he's just so genuinely excited about everything. I'm sure you guys got a chance to see his interview after the walk-off last night. Dude, he was so jacked up. Like, you could just see him, like, shake and just energy, excitement, first career walk-off. But Ivan is definitely the name, but he'll answer to whatever you say in a nice tone.
0: Well, yeah, and we would never treat him poorly here in the fast lanes, that's for sure, especially not the way he's playing right now. So, BT, I do have to ask you, though, as a former Cardinal, yourself, and kind of knowing, look, we understand how great the fans are here in St. Louis, and they're very knowledgeable. Quite a few used to still have their little scorecards. They keep track of things. Are you surprised at all that the Cardinals organization has wrapped their arms around this new energy zone, tarps off zone, whatever you want to call it? Are you surprised that they've kind of rolled with it and made it a thing?
15: No, I'm not. I'm not surprised. What I am surprised with and excited by is that the way that it happened so fast and how they were able to jump on it so quickly, like, that is surprising to me. But like anything else, right? Something hits when the iron strikes, you better be ready. Look, this is what they've been wanting. This is what they've been trying to do the last couple of years with their concerts at the ballpark, their Friday nights up in Budweiser Terrace. So, like, they've been trying to get a younger, more energetic crowd, and it just took a club baseball team from Stephen F. Austin to show up, take their shirts off, and then take over an entire section or three. but it really, like, it took off on its own, but you'd be crazy not to embrace it, right? The old, get off my lawn, that's not baseball. Sit in a different section then. Like, go somewhere else, because there is room for every style of fan at Busch Stadium. Plenty of seats, right? So if you're the you want to sit down and clap every once in a while, great. There's room for you. You want to sit and eat all you can eat and drink, you got Big Mac Land, you got the green seats if you got a little cheddar. Like, there are different places that you can be. But it is awesome, man. Dedicating that area and the bleachers, general admission for those that want to be a part of it. They got the tarps off towel. You don't have to have your tarp off to sit out there. It's fully accepted, though, for sure, and really took off. It was so fun to watch it last night, too, as it was the last game that the crew from Stephen F. Austin was here. And it started as a small group in one section, and then it grew to that entire section is full, and then it took over the two sections next to it. It's just been cool to see that grow. But, yeah, credit the organization for jumping on board. Because, like, Jamie, to your point, right, traditional baseball, right, traditional style, you think Cardinals, you think class. And, look, there is nothing, I don't think there's anything more classy than cheering for your team and being out there and being energetic. So they've embraced it. They love it. And I know for me, just getting the opportunity to be in the ballpark the last couple of days, you feel the energy from that group. It's been cool.
16: BT, talk to me about Matthew Liberatore. We know that this year is still, despite how well they're playing, I think this is still kind of a rebuilding year. But he has – has shown some flashes of really good pitching, and then he shows maybe an inning or two where you're like, okay, where did that come from? Last night, 9 strikeouts, but then he gave up 7 hits and 4 earned runs and kind of blew up in that one inning. What are you seeing from him, and where do you think his future projects him to be?
15: God, I mean, yesterday in that ball game, through his first couple of innings, like I looked at Chip in the break, I'm like, this dude's going to throw a no-hitter, like the way that he was going. He had struck out 5 of the first 6 batters that he faced in the ball game. His breaking ball was as nasty as we've seen it. And look, eyeball tests will tell you a lot, and your eyeball tests say, man, that thing's breaking off the table. And then when you look at the spin rate, look at the numbers, it was higher than he'd been throwing it all season, like had some real torque to it. And he was mowing through the 4 innings. And then to your point, and this happened last outing, by the way, remember it was 40, I think it was 46 pitches for him through 4 innings against the A's. And then it took him 41 to get out of the 5th inning. And it was a Nick Kurtz home run, grand slam, that ended up being the difference maker. Look, I feel like there were a couple of mistakes in the zone that they took advantage of. And I don't mean this, not trying to like make an excuse or actually disparaging any player in general. I think if you have a healthy Mason Winn at short, we're talking about a different game potentially. Mm-hmm. Like there was a ground ball that snuck up the middle that would have been a double play if Mason is there. Next batter pops up. Maybe that's a totally different inning. Maybe it looks totally different for Matthew Liberatore. But at the end of the day, it doesn't matter. Like, you still got to execute pitches in that 5th inning. But and maybe it's easier to do this because the Cardinals won, and in the fashion that they did, it was so exciting. I came away from that outing far more encouraged about Matthew Liberatore than discouraged. The fact that he showed as much swing and miss as he did with his nasty of breaking stuff with the curveball and the slider, like I think it just showed you even more of what that ceiling ends up looking like for him.
2: BT, just you know, maybe just speak in general, then why do you, the Cardinals have got to be looking at this, I would imagine. A smart organization, they certainly want him to extend beyond, you know, the 5th inning. He does tend to have bad innings, fourth inning, 5th inning. Last time was the 5th inning. What do you think they're looking at in order to help him break out of that kind of trend and get into the 6th inning? Because the stuff, like to your point, the stuff is there.
15: Sure. Yeah, without having the actual answer to this, like my thought would be, first of all, you're making sure health-wise he's still good. The velo was still good. Now, some of the execution at the top of zone wasn't. A couple of those singles to start things off was a fastball and a cutter top of the zone that were singles. Weren't hit hard necessarily, but got something going. One thing that you noticed early in that ball game for him is he used his fastball for effect. He didn't use that thing like in the strikes. I think he was throwing it like 55% strikes while he was hammering like 70%+ with everything else. So he was using it to set things up. I think he lost a little feel for that fastball. So the first thing that you're going to look at to get a guy deeper into the game is, hey, physically, are you still strong in those middle innings? And I think the answer is yes. And then 2 comes down to execution and sequencing. So I'm sure they'll look at some of the sequences. It did feel like in that 5th inning, I'll have to go back and look at the actual numbers, but it felt like, again, eyeball test, that he got away from the bigger curveball and the slider a little bit more in that inning, which had been his bread and butter coming into it. He leaned on the changeup a little bit more, was trying to elevate with the 4-seam, and I don't know if that's a product of seeing the lineup again for that third time around, trying not to give them the same looks, or it was just what felt comfortable for him. I haven't had a chance to talk to Libby about it yet today. But those are the kind of the things that you look at. You're looking at the physical strength. Are you good to go? And I would say he is. I mean, this guy has been built up. He learned a lot last year of what his body needs to recover. And then, you know, we all know it all comes down to execution. So I'll be interested to know, sequence-wise, if it went the way that he wanted to and it was just lack of execution, or if maybe he got away from the initial game plan a little bit.
0: BT, I think everybody was waiting to see some adversity for J.J. Weatherholt, and he kind of went through it. What was he, 2-for-20, that span or something like that? And then he has bounced back, having a few incredible games, home run in there as well. You know, what does it tell us about J.J. Weatherholt now that he seems, not that he's battle-tested because it's still his first year, but I think everybody's waiting to see how would he react to, you know, a slump. And I think he's kind of shown everybody what he's got.
15: Yeah, I think the way that you laid it out tells the story perfectly, Jamie. Like, he has gone through a couple of rough times, and you would never know it. You would never know it with the way he works, the way that he looks in the box. He never looks defeated. He just continues to grind it out and then figures out a way. He talked about this last week. He talked about how throughout the season, he's been pitched differently all season long. Like, guys are not attacking him the same way. Like, gone are the days where it's like, oh, lefty, hard in, soft away. Like, no, like, they got reports on all these dudes, and the reports aren't just tendencies in the minor leagues. It's, what has he done all year? What did he do last week? What did he do last game? What did he do last at bat? Like, these are so finely tuned. And as a hitter, you got to be able to make those adjustments accordingly. But the fact that his swing in the third inning, that two-run home run that he hit to left center, that is one of the best swings he's taken all season long. Like, his ability to go that direction with power opens up so much for him. Then he added another walk in it, and obviously the single and scored there in the 10th inning on the Herrera home run. He is just, his poise has been outstanding. So even with the tough times, and look, the counting numbers for him, they're going to get way better than they are right now. He comes into action hitting .239, getting on base at a .362 clip. He does have the 9 homers. Like, these counting numbers are going to keep going for him. You're going to see more consistency with bat to ball, with the average, with the on base. But he's been a perfect fit. So he's growing on the job in a really tough spot. Batting a leadoff in the big leagues is not an easy thing to do, and he's handling it perfectly.
2: Well said. BT, always love having you on the show, man. We love your insight. We love your humor. Keep up the great work alongside Chip, and we'll talk to you again next week.
15: Absolutely, guys. And if you're wondering, the workout plan for Chip and I, look, consistency is key. Mm-hmm. I think that's one of the biggest things.
0: Looks like no a high-rep workout. Sugar.
15: Yeah, we watch our carbs quite a bit, and that's kind of how we got shredded. And I will say, like, I'll be totally honest with you, the tan was fake, okay?
2: sure.
15: You know me, I'm pretty pale, but other than that, all legit.
2: Yeah, body legit, just a little bit of a spray tan. No big deal, BT. We understand that.
15: Yep.
2: Yeah.
15: Yep, this body's a temple. You guys know that.
2: Oh, 100%.
15: See you next week.
2: Yeah. See you, buddy.
15: See ya.
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2: Welcome back to the best of the Fast Lane right here on 101 ESPN. Bill DeWitt III joined the show on Thursday. We have another two-part interview coming your way next. So take a listen to part number one with President of the Cardinals, Bill DeWitt III.
3: Bill, thank you so much for joining us.
4: Hey, guys. How's it going?
5: Good, good. Bill, I got to ask you right off the hop. I mean, nobody saw this tarps off coming. Well, take me behind the doors a little bit as to what a quick meeting would be about the tarps off situation and then you guys dedicating that section and just kind of the organic swell that it's had.
4: Yeah, well, I mean, I was at that first game and noticed it myself, and I thought, like, at first I thought it was like one of our group sales initiatives. You know, sometimes you'll see like a several hundred people in t-shirts somewhere that's part of a group, and at first I thought it was that, and then it kept growing, and I'm like, no, that's not that. And then they were doing the chants, and I'm like, this is pretty cool. So I was caught off guard just like everybody else, and we didn't really talk much about it after game one, and then game two it started happening again, and then we were like, okay, should we be doing anything, you know, from like a club point of view to either promote it or do something fun with it? And we kind of just said, why don't we just let it go, you know, just see where it goes. And of course Ollie and everybody did the whole thing with, you know, the clubhouse, and that kind of went viral on social. And the only thing then that we met about was, you know, it actually probably isn't the perfect spot for that, because there are some tickets in that area that for people that have tickets there, it might be a little bit off-putting or whatever. So we moved them. So we identified that section just below, you know, right field bleachers, that made more sense, where we didn't have season tickets. And then, you know, that's all we really did. And, you know, everybody's brainstorming a little bit how to do it. But, you know, of course, then it went to these other teams. So, you know, now it's like, wow, this is becoming an MLB thing.
5: Yeah, well, first of all, I think you guys moving them down a little bit, I actually think where they're at now is unbelievable. I think it's perfect, very visible. You can see it very easily on TV when they pan around there. But, like, as an organization, though, you've got to be thrilled with this, because you thought this could have been a bit of a tough year rebuild. We're not sure the team. We'll get into the team in a second. But they're playing fantastic baseball, exciting brand of baseball. You're getting lots of media attention for the way you're playing. And now you're getting lots of positive media attention for this promotion that really wasn't a promotion. You know, it's not a bobblehead or anything like that that you guys are giving away. It's been this massive support group now that has become a thing. It really is kind of the perfect storm when you think about it from an organizational standpoint.
4: Yeah, exactly. I mean, we've been really excited about it. And, of course, the team's played well. Tough to drop a couple here to Pittsburgh last couple days. But, you know, this is a really fun group to watch. And fans are really responding to, you know, this being a homegrown team. And all the guys are kind of in it together. And that has its own kind of chemistry. I mean, in years where we've had really good teams, it's generally been a mix of veterans and young players coming up. But this is the first time we've really been all young. I think we're the youngest team in MLB. And that has its own unique challenges, but also benefits. And for us, we're seeing the benefits right now. And then this whole tarps off thing is, it just shows you, you know, it's why you play the games. It's why you tune in. Anything can happen, either, you know, on the field or in the stands, you know. And so it's been really fun.
6: Bill, this team has been playing really well this year, and Oliver Marmol is a great person for the job. I think that all of us here agree with that, but there are some people that obviously have felt otherwise over the past couple of years. And this spring, you all gave him a contract extension. What went into that mindset of saying this is the guy that's going to lead this group, and the belief that you had in him?
4: Well, we really tried to leave it up to Haim in terms of whether he wanted to work with Ollie, and Haim had a very open mind about it, which I thought was great. He's like, look, I don't have any predetermined manager or ideas for that. So let me try working with him for a little bit. And then if it's going well, we'll, you know, try to extend him. And that's exactly what happened. We were open to that approach. 'Cause you don't want a new president of baseball ops to be you know, feeling like you have to inherit somebody. And so we were really happy about that because we really liked Ollie and felt like he had done a good job with the transition that we were undergoing. And so, you know, so far so good. It's worked out and it's a great working relationship with those two. And that's really the main relationship. I mean, manager needs to get along with, you know, fans, media, players, front office and all that. But that president of baseball ops / manager relationship is probably the most important one. And that's been going well.
3: Bill DeWitt III joins us right now on the Fastlane on 101 ESPN. Bill, I'm interested to know if you could take us behind the curtain a little bit coming into the season, you know, from a fan perspective, from a fan engagement perspective. You know, obviously you hit a very organic thing here with the tarps off, but when you were coming into this season, what was the game plan in terms of fan engagement? What did you guys hope to accomplish and what was different about this year than in years past?
4: I would say because of where we are in the competitive cycle and the, you know, focus on the young players, you know, we knew we had to push a few other different themes. And so, for example, you probably heard about the promotion where we had the, you know, $29 all you can eat out in Big Mac Land, the mm-hmm. Coke promotion. That was an early win for us in terms of trying to reframe this as, you know, come down for a great time and enjoy some fun baseball. We also did some work with kind of segmenting our fan base and trying to understand really the different types of fans that we all know, but, you know, putting a little bit of analysis to it. And so that's showing up in both the marketing and in the game day presentation. So for example, we're talking about Sundays is for kids, you know, and families. And you see that in some promotional stuff, and then you'll see on Sundays that we have, you know, the free ice cream and the Fred Bird out there in the outfield and all bunch of programming related to that. Whereas Friday night is much more of a, you know, call it young professional or young adult type of an arrangement where we've got a DJ up in the Bud Terrace. And so really trying to like cater to different demos and have the game day experience really match that where we're changing it. And I think over the years, we probably got a little stale in terms of our programming feeling the same if you went to a lot of games. And so part of it is, you know, mixing that up a little bit. And, but the big part is the value piece, you know,
3: sure.
4: Going back to that food promotion and then some other areas where we really want to make sure people felt like there was value ideas out there for them if they wanted to.
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1: Welcome back to the best of the Fast Lane right here on 101 ESPN. You just heard part one with Bill DeWitt the third. Here is part two of our interview with the Cardinals president.
2: Well, yeah, so far, Bill, I can tell you that being at the ballpark and people that have gone are having a really good time, which is great. The ballpark should be a fun place to be. Last one I got just about some of the operational side before we get into some of the on-field stuff is, you know, you had John Mozeliak for a really long time. John had a great run with the Cardinals, and now he handed off the baton to Chaim Bloom, and that's something new for you guys, and it was new for Chaim Bloom. You know, how has that transition been? And just frankly, in your opinion, how is Chaim Bloom just a little bit different than John Mozeliak?
3: Yeah, I would say Chaim is somebody that had really good experience in other organizations, and so, you know, obviously he was with Tampa for many years and then had the GM job with the Red Sox. So two different markets, but both pretty progressive in terms of how they look at things, but different ways of doing that. And so for us, we felt like he was really calibrated to where the industry was headed in a bunch of different areas, and in particular player development, because we felt like that was an area that was lacking for us a little bit. You know, Mo is somebody that came in, you know, through the organization, kind of got there right about when we got there 30 years ago, and, you know, grew up under Walt Jocketty and really made a name for himself in sort of organizational reputation and all the things. He had every job in the baseball area and graduated really to run the show. And so those are two totally different ways of coming at it. And I think the nice thing for us is that Mo was super open to this, where we brought in Chaim for like 2 years, basically, to really learn the organization, find out what needed to be done. And he was, like I said, calibrated to where the industry was headed. So he did some recruiting on other teams. He knew who needed to come in here, where our weak spots were. Whereas Mo, being in it for so long, you know, maybe wasn't aware of those things to that same level. So I would say those are how they differed in terms of how they were viewing the situation.
4: Bill, I'm intrigued to know how you view this season, and I know most fans are surprised and shocked by how well this team is playing, but do you find yourself kind of caught up in the moment, and you spoke about this team being the youngest team in major leagues. Do you find yourself getting really excited, kind of like a fan watching this team and all these young players have the success that they're having?
3: Completely, yeah. I mean, I'm just like a fan watching the games like everybody else. And, you know, it feels like a breath of fresh air. You know, I mean, we had low expectations, and we're exceeding those low expectations. So that's a good feeling. Whether we exceed them to the point of being, you know, a playoff caliber team remains to be seen. There's a lot of season left, but just the fact that we're in it and you can see these young guys improving and playing well, and, you know, you might have, if you didn't have super big goals this year, you might have said, all right, well, we just want to see these young guys improve, right? Because they're going to be the foundation that we build on. And I think what we're seeing is they're improving and they're competing really hard. And that combination is really fun to watch. And we'll see if we can get there, you know, in September and ultimately October. But I can tell you, even if they don't, man, it's been fun to watch how they go about it. Some of these, they never say die. I mean, there've been already a million comebacks, and you know, we're going to have some funky ones like the last couple of days. But I really like how they're just not even worried about what the preseason expectations were. They're just going out playing and playing for each other.
2: Yeah, I would agree. And we were talking about it earlier, Bill. It's fun having people get pissed off now when the Cardinals lose. Like, it says something to where, you know, they're back to being emotionally invested. And, you know, that leads me to my next question here. And our text line is buzzing because we have passionate Cardinals fans. And I think the biggest question that people have is, if your team finds itself in the same spot you're in right now, come trade deadline, will there be a shift in thought process, or will Chaim Bloom and you guys and everybody just kind of stay the course? Because you know Cardinal Nation are like, oh, let's go all in. Let's go get this thing. And that may not always be the right answer.
3: Yeah. Look, I mean, we still have a ways to go before we get to the deadline, and it would be crazy to say, all right, we're going to do this or we're going to do that. But I will say, you know, I do remember some trade deadlines going back a number of years where you weren't necessarily, like, selling, but you also weren't necessarily buying a lot. There have been some of those. You know, there's some where you're just clearly buying and you're clearly selling. This one could be one that's a little complicated. I will say that, and Chaim has said this repeatedly, we're not going to do something that is likely to hurt us in the medium to long term, right? That's just not going to happen. So now, do you, you know, there are other ways to take risks, you know, if you feel like you're close. Taking on payroll as an example, or, you know, a trade of a pure baseball trade where it's one position for another. You know, those are the kinds of things that, you know, you could envision. But to be honest, we haven't really had that conversation. And to the extent that we have had the conversation, it's been like, well, this is going to be a really tough call. And we're really happy that we're even saying that it could be a tough call.
5: Bill, we appreciate your time. It's been a fun season thus far. I'm sure you guys are excited as well. And keep up the great work, and we'll certainly see you at the ballpark.
3: All right, guys. Thanks. Appreciate it.
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1: Welcome back for the final time on this Best Of show right here on 101 ESPN. It is the Fast Lane. I am Andrew Marsh. I hope everyone is having a tremendous Memorial Day. I hope you're having a great time hanging out with the family. We appreciate you listening to today's show. Last week, we caught up with Voice of the Blues, Chris Kerber, to talk some NHL hockey, talking some playoff hockey, and that's fitting because we have Game 3 of the Eastern Conference Final coming your way starting at 6:30. It's the Montreal Canadiens and the Carolina Hurricanes. But before we get to that, we have to get to this interview with Voice of the Blues, Chris Kerber.
2: Kerbs, how are you?
3: Anthony, I'm good today. How are you?
2: Well, we're doing great. Let's talk a little hockey here. Let's talk about playoff hockey.
4: I want to talk to Kerbs about something else just for a quick
2: second. What the hell?
4: We'll get to hockey, okay. Anthony. We'll get to hockey.
2: Jeez. Sorry, Kerbs.
4: There's a big movement.
2: Jamie's here.
4: Yeah. There's a big movement in town called the Tarps Off section, Kerbs.
3: Yes.
4: Now, yep. I know, and you know, that there's somebody who started Tarps Off way before Tarps Off was a thing. That's Maverick Ott, yep. Steve Ott's son, at the Enterprise Center. He ripped the tarp off and waved it above his head, 2 years ago, was it?
3: Oh, maybe even 3 or 4. Yeah. And you know what? In all honesty, I've been giving a ton of credit to Ryan Reeves because everybody seems to want to tell me that this thing began in football. When we know Tarps Off really is a tarp is a baseball term, but in terms of using it, you know, that is absolute hockey slang for a shirt. Ryan Reeves started making the Sharks do interviews that way. But Jamie, you are nails. I've been wrong. I think Maverick Ott was the we got to give it to Maverick. I agree with you on that.
4: I just remember Maverick ripping off his shirt, swinging it above his head, and then looking over at Otter, who just had that crap-eaten grin on his face, like he was laughing, but he was so proud of his son at the same time.
3: Do you know what? Those are amazing parents' moments where you look up, you probably see him, and he's like, "Hell, that's my kid," and then he's like, "Damn right, that's my kid."
2: It's a proud moment. Proud moment for dad. All right, yeah, Kerbs.
3: You're right, Jamie, and I appreciate that because I'm going to make sure I'm correcting myself on that moving forward.
2: Kerbs, what'd you think of last night's Vegas upsets? I can't imagine you're too shocked, but also that was a pretty heavy upset considering the Avalanche are the odds-on favorite to win it all.
3: Well, they are, but I don't think it's that much of an upset with Cale Makar out of the lineup. You know, and I did the Last Minute Blues podcast with the boys yesterday. We were talking about that. The biggest, like, Vegas has a chance. Vegas is obviously, you know, a really good team. There's a reason 3 division winners are still playing in these playoffs, right? So they have a chance with their experience, their players, their Barbashevs, you know, and Carlsons, things like that. But Cale Makar, and we've seen Colorado with Makar and without, Cale Makar, almost when you see Colorado play without him, you can make the case why Cale Makar probably should be in the discussion for a league MVP more than just a Norris trophy. Because as good as Nathan MacKinnon is, and he is the best on that team, right? The way Cale Makar has flowed into their all-around play, that has opened things up for MacKinnon at one point, Rantanen, and then now Natchez. Like, that guy's that important, and it's a hell of an equalizer for Vegas to not have Cale Makar in there. Now, look, in all fairness, that shouldn't take away from what was a great start to the game by Vegas, and then they held on to win it. But this is the makings of a great series.
4: Kerbs, the Canadians, who have kind of become the sweethearts of this playoff run, you know, they got the Carolina Hurricanes, who have absolutely dominated everybody so far. But I got to be honest with you, I'm just still not sold on the Hurricanes. I don't know how you feel about it. I think Montreal is a really good matchup for the Hurricanes, and I'm not predicting an upset, but it wouldn't surprise me to see the Canadians win this one. Well, what are your thoughts?
3: I actually went the other way and said it wouldn't surprise me if we see the first team in NHL playoff history to go 12-0 to start the playoffs. Now, the big question mark is, I mean, a 20-day layoff in the playoffs is just crazy, right? That was another Olympic break for them. But Montreal has that aura about them. Dobish has the, oh, yeah, we're the underdogs, what we were. I mean, he's playing the role of Alfred E. Newman the whole way through, and you got to love it. I think Martin St. Louis has done a hell of a job coaching in these playoffs. But let's also face it, like, they played two game sevens, and they were almost non-competitive in both compared to the effort you saw from the other team and the chances from the other team, and still won the game, right? So this one feels to me like this is where the run for Montreal, and it's been a great one, comes to an end. If Rod Brind'Amour gets that team out there tonight and has them kind of ready to roll, I just think Carolina is just too deep, you know, for Montreal, and too, they're too stingy defensively and too deep, where this is a team that I could really frustrate Montreal a little bit. So and listen, at this point, any team that's in a conference final, I agree with you. I don't know, you know, that I wouldn't consider it a massive upset for Vegas to beat Colorado, right? But the Montreal win would definitely be a bigger upset, without a doubt.
4: Now, how do you feel about the goaltending for Carolina? Because I always feel like that ends up being a question mark.

0: you know, like you could have all four goaltenders for less than you'd have Jeremy Swayman, right? Like I mean, and it's wild to think about. The reason you question all four of these goaltenders is Anderson has had his flaws, obviously, in the playoffs. But when it comes to Carter Hart, or even comes to Wedgwood, or it comes to Dobish, you know, you look at any one of those scenarios, and you're like, I don't know, you know, and I've never bought into Aiden Hill. I just really haven't, which may be unfair because, you know, he's won. But, yeah, the goaltending, it's not like you're sitting there going, okay, we got guys that are going to start for Team Canada, or we got guys that are going to start for Team USA, or that kind of stuff. But having said that, Jamie, the way Anderson is playing, like he is having, you know, that Bennington-esque, you know, run right now. And again, that layoff is going to be a great wild card in terms of tonight. But I don't, like, right now with the way Anderson has played, I know he seems unbeatable. And if he comes back out there, I believe that the Carolina Hurricanes are absolutely riding high with their goaltender when it comes to that right now. And they should be. I mean, look, the one thing that we know and that's proven, and maybe we talked about this a little bit last week, but, you know, like especially with Colorado and Carolina, if that ends up being your Stanley Cup final somehow, like these were the single two most consistent teams game in, game out in the regular season. And I'll make the case that Carolina was even more consistent than Colorado. So they're playing hockey on another level.
1: Curbs, I'm intrigued. I think hockey is a fascinating sport, but I often wonder why front offices are so just cavalier with how they fire their coaches and why they are doing it so often. It's really weird to me, but it's also weird that in some instances they wait up to a month after their season is over to make those decisions. What are your thoughts on some of these firings that have taken place and why are they so prevalent in the NHL?
0: I have long thought that general managers are too quick to pull the coach's trigger. But we've seen now, you know, like five general manager changes this year, two obviously voluntarily, you know, but, you know, it's a fascinating question, Kerry. And to me, and I'd have to go back and really do some research on this to look at it, but I'd be curious what the coaching firings looked like the 10 years prior to the salary cap coming in 05-06, that first year of the salary cap. Because what's really happened is, one, there was a time where you couldn't trade players because you weren't allowed to retain money. Brian Burke got that part changed, right? The rules of how teams have been able to adjust their rosters, you know, have been adjusted since the salary cap began. But to me, it really feels like if there's only the biggest change a team can make is with their coach, you know? And, I mean, it didn't work with DeBoer from Patrick Waugh, did it? I mean, that one is as head scratcher of a head scratcher as it is, as it goes. It obviously, I mean, something clearly has worked with John Tortorella. Although I don't know about you, I mean, it's hard for me to think that, you know, that Cassidy couldn't have gotten them back to the same point with some of the competition that they played, you know? So I'm just as lost as you are when it comes to the coaching, you know, changes. I don't think you look at the scenario in Toronto, right? You got a Nylander, you know, a star player that doesn't want to do a drill or flips the TV off when they put him on a TV camera. You've got an injured 60-goal scorer in Austin Matthews. I don't know that you hang that on Chief. And the Knobloch move, I mean, again, you want to talk about just desperation. This guy takes you to back-to-back Stanley Cup finals. You've got a banged-up Connor McDavid and a banged-up Leon Draisaitl, right? And you get ousted in the first round of the playoffs, and you say, okay, well, we got to make a coaching change. And then, it like you're going to get all that much better with a Peter Laviolette. I just don't see it. I'm with you. I'm baffled by some of this stuff. It just doesn't make a whole heap of sense. And again, well, we're not into the day to day, and that's the only thing I could hang a hat on, I guess.
2: Curbs, good stuff, and we appreciate you. Have a good rest of your week. Great weekend. We'll circle back next week with you.
0: Okay, guys. Have an awesome weekend. Happy holidays, everybody.
3: That'll do it for the Best of the Fast Lane right here on 101 ESPN. Happy Memorial Day, everybody. We appreciate you tuning into today's show. Have a great rest of your day. Of course, we'll be back tomorrow starting at 2. For Anthony Stalter, Jamie Rivers, and Kerry Davis, I've been your host today, Andrew Marsh. We will
2: see you.
4: 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Then nominate yourself to be the Morning After Listener of the Month. 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

0: way, it only feels appropriate to do that hockey on a Memorial Day episode of the 101 Instant Replay. Good Monday evening, everybody. My name is Bradford Bruns, coming to you live in studio here in Creve Coeur on the holiday. Hope it has gone swimmingly thus far. We're going to keep you company until the Hurricanes and Canadians do battle in Game 3 of the Eastern Conference Finals. Our coverage getting underway at the bottom of the hour, precisely at 6:30 p.m. But for now, it's all about giving you a little taste of the Last Minute Blues podcast. You know the drill when it comes to our regular cast: Donnie Fandango, Alex Ferrario of BK and Ferrario, of course, and Jeremy Rutherford of The Athletic. And the boys' newest episode featuring a very special guest as well. Note play-by-play man Chris Kerber. Obviously, the Blues falling just shy of qualifying for that postseason, but you wouldn't necessarily know as much when chatting it up around the city. Take a listen.
1: A lot of excitement about this Blues team right now, even after coming out of a season where, you know, there were highs, there were lows, a lot of lows. I'm curious to know, are you sort of catching that sort of excitement in your way of things? Because when I was at the amphitheater for Point Fest on Saturday, people were stopping me like crazy to, one, say that they listen to the podcast,
2: yes,
1: which is nice and totally an ego stroke. But then also, too, you could tell that they're legitimately fired up about this team and about just the excitement going into the draft in the season.
2: Honestly, you felt it all year. It never seemed to wane, despite where the team was in the standings. And I think, you know, even missing the playoffs, the stretch and the run that they put together at the end reinvigorated everybody, despite the fact that you play yourself pretty much right out of a top five pick scenario thing. And I can make the case where both scenarios actually are really important. The one that we're talking about, where the team put that run on, nearly got back into the playoffs and excited the fan base. And the one where, man, that top five pick really would be huge kind of thing. And so I honestly, it's, Donnie, when you're asking that question, I look at the big picture here, and I think the Blues, the fan base, the organization, they're the beneficiaries of Doug Armstrong's blunt honesty, because the track record that he earned really from day one, that very first trade he made, you know, when he traded a Lars Eller, you know, and picks to get Jaroslav Halak. And in that first, but he was asked the question at that press conference about, you know, trading. And he goes, guys, I just traded for a goalie. I don't know if it'll work or not. I mean, basically saying like, and that honesty's been there. And so there is a kind of in Doug, we trust, in Tom Stillman, we trust. There's a process that you feel that they really believe in, because and the fan base has not been left in the dark, right? This is our plan. And even though this season, it feels like you took a step back, and then you can't say they tanked.
1: Yep.
2: They won all those games down the stretch playing five rookies, right? Like, you have to sit there and say, okay, they have still a plan and a process, and whether I agree with the timing or disagree as a fan, whatever, they're sticking with it and they're being honest about it. And I think the fans are buying into that.
3: Yeah, it's funny. I remember meeting Doug at a coffee shop for an interview one time, and I asked him that question. I said, do you see it when the fans say, in Army, we trust? He goes, yeah, I see it. How's it feel? He goes, oh, it feels great. He goes, but I see the other stuff too.
4: The other stuff can be a little bit more loud than that. So, Kirk, the Lars Eller trade made me think a little bit. They've spent the last 3 years in asset accumulation mode, taking in as many picks as possible, drafting as many prospects as possible. Do you think this offseason is going to be a little bit more like what that Lars Eller move was now we can move some assets to go get NHL players, or is it still asset accumulation?
2: I don't believe it's asset accumulation, and I don't believe it's the first scenario either. I believe they're in the, we've got to let the yeast in the dough grow a little bit here.
4: Oh, no. We need Joey here for that.
2: Yeah, just thinking, you know, we've got to feed that yeast a little bit and see the growth that we have, because first off, like, you know, Ryan Smith in Springfield, and how awesome has it been having those games on 101?
4: Love
2: it. That'd be cool. Ryan tweeted out the lines for their playoff game last night, and I looked at him and I went, okay, if the Blues re-signed to Dylan Dubé, right? Because I believe that deal is up, right? Mm-hmm. Okay. If they re-signed to Dylan Dubé, and another if, I mean, there's a lot of ifs here, but Zach Dean becomes somewhat of the player they were hoping they'd become. You literally could look at that Springfield roster and say eight players on that roster have the potential to crack the Blues lineup next year.
4: Wow.
2: And you're going, well, where do they fit? Right? Where do they fit? And you don't know yet. Injuries are going to dictate some things. How they continue to develop are going to dictate some things. What possible deals are out there, draft day, free agency, you name it. I just think knowing Alexander Steen's cerebral approach, I really do think that while I still anticipate a move or two, because you have to free up ice time for players to get to a certain point.
4: Mm-hmm.
2: I believe this is, I am not anticipating fireworks or big names or you know, anything. And could I see a big deal at the draft? I could see that. Or just after. Yes, I could see that because I think all the makings of a perfect storm are here. But in terms of massive changes to try and really speed a process up, you know, or put that dough in the humidifier, see if you can jam it up a little bit. I don't see that happening. I think you got to let this grow a little.
1: All right. So I want to ask you some of the questions that we have been kind of, you know, talking about here for the last couple of podcast episodes. Do the Blues make all three picks in the first round of the draft?
2: I don't believe they do.
1: No.
2: And for a lot of the same reasons I just said,
1: mm-hmm.
2: No, just my opinion here. I have not had the conversations to even start.
1: You are not in the war room.
2: I am not. I have not adjusted the dominoes and read the tarot cards on this. But the reason I didn't see that is, number one, they don't have a second round. Okay. So somewhere in there, and they have three third rounders. So I could see a mover, the Blues, do something to get a second round pick in the mix there, because they've been really, really good at picking in those rounds, right? Secondly, I look at it, Donnie, and I go, what are your needs? And if you still follow, even though it's Alex taking over as general manager, the one thing I know about Doug Armstrong, where he's been really good, is he has, like, he hasn't waited for all the, he knows that not all these guys are going to be able to play here.
4: Mm-hmm.
2: Right. So at some point you have to advance the process. And so when those players have value, the Ryan O'Reilly trade, Tage Thompson scenario is just a glorious, amazing example. Now, I don't believe the Blues are at the point where you're acquiring that piece to put you over, but let's face it, it wasn't just that piece. There was Bozak bringing Perron back. There was a lot going on there.
1: Yeah.
2: Okay. But to me, they have to, at some point, they will do that. So because of that, and then if you look at the turmoil around the league of leadership with general managers, leadership of coaches, right? However many coaching changes we've seen, five or six, if you go back into the final part of the season with Cassidy and things like that, I think teams are going to be eager to adjust their rosters. And just put all that together, the St. Louis Blues have all the possible assets. First-year guys going to about to turn pro. Second- and third-year guys having had seasoning in the American League. Veteran players on the roster and a plethora of picks. You like this, I feel to me like this is the kind of year where teams are calling the St. Louis Blues going, can we talk this? Can we talk that? And somewhere in that blender ends up being a deal to be made. So I don't think they pick.
3: So if you think that they're not, and I agree with you, trying to take some of these assets and add players like O'Reilly who can help now, and they're, you don't see them making their first three picks in the first round, what are they moving around to do you think?
2: I think they're trying to find complementary pieces that build the character of a team. You know, I'm not a Matthew Olivier, okay? I don't think you're going to go out and get them for him from Columbus. He's too important to them. Okay. Right. But if there is a player, if somebody's looking to adjust their roster, okay, and how you can do it, I think that you're looking at close to a top six that is pretty set, assuming they don't move Robert Thomas. Okay. But I just look at how you bring in some other asset pieces that adjust the personality of this team, adjust the grit. You know, the one thing that you can see very clearly, and I think it's worth noting that, you know, remember, Alex has been a part of this organization now for a couple of years in a management side. So I think the hockey IQ aspects of these draft picks that have come out, you're seeing some of his influences of character and the quality. You know, like every one of these guys, we're talking about young players coming in. Oh, they show the responsibility on both ends of the ice and things like that. So that's where I see it. If there's a chance for them to improve this team from a character, grit, DNA/personality aspect, that's where I think they find a way to fill it.
1: All right. So since the last podcast, I would think that we've probably gotten 20 plus emails asking us out various questions about various things. Anytime that there is going to be that many emails, there is going to be a portion of those set aside for the Jordan Kyrou conversation.
2: Sure.
1: And I've said it to these guys before, and this is no disrespect to Jordan, who I have, over the course of the last 2 years, had a very roller coaster take on. But I'm so tired of talking about Jordan Kyrou on this podcast, just in general. I feel as though it just might be a really good time for Jordan to go somewhere else. What do you think, Curbs?
2: Well, you run the podcast, so if you don't want to talk about it, you don't have to.
1: I guess I don't have to. Yeah. And the thing is that
3: he's the one who brings it up every week.
2: It's Donnie's athlete's feet right now.
3: Donnie sends emails in.
1: Dude, you think I got that kind of time to do that? Stop. Yeah.
2: Might have the ADHD to pull it off.
1: All right. But I mean, what do you think happens with Jordan Kyrou? And more than anything else, and I say this as genuinely as anything, as long as he does not go to the Islanders with Sourpuss or to the Vegas Golden Knights, I will 100% root for Jordan Kyrou. I don't dislike him. I just feel like it doesn't seem to be really working here.
2: Okay, so if... Let's just take a step back on it.
3: We do that a lot.
1: Yeah, okay. You have to.
2: Yeah. Well, okay. You know there's going to be some changes. I mean, you weren't good enough to make the playoffs. And it's not as simple as everybody comebacks and we hope that you all grow 5 to 10% and make that happen. So what are your real options? Okay. We saw Robert Thomas's name out there. Where the truth lies, I have no idea. Okay, I haven't even asked that question, okay? But I do know that you don't have a number one center in this organization, okay? I don't know that you have a number two center in this organization, and I don't believe that they believe they had a number two center. That's why they were trying Pugh Suter there, Shen to the wing. That's why in camp, to me, last year, things were discombobulated a bit, trying to figure out where some of these pieces fit. Okay, so where you do have depth organizationally right now, is on the wing. Now, let's go two sides here. Pro Kyrou side. Where you don't have depth is you don't have a three-time 30-goal scorer just waiting in the wings to come in and prove himself. And you can't say Snuggerud yet because he hasn't done it once. Okay, so there's value in somebody that, you know, should have, for all intents and purposes, been on a fourth straight 70-point season, right? And probably a fourth straight 30-goal year. And this past season, it's hard to hang your hat on Kyrou. Like, every single player's offensive numbers were down. Mm-hmm. Some strange things were afoot at the Circle K, dude. Like, there were, you know, like, nice. There was...
1: Very nice Bill and Ted's reference, in case anybody...
2: I got that one. All right, good. So, like you know, as we try to go all Socrates on the Kyrou thing here. So you're not going to find that. So you do have something here. But again, when you look at the DNA of the team, is what we were just talking about. How do you go and you turn around and you improve the team? You've got to improve it from a spot of depth. Okay. And to me, you've got a Carboneau coming in. You look at what Snuggerud potentially could do. Your other side seems pretty set with Buchnevich. If you put him back on the wing and Holloway, there's a neighbors in the mix. Okay. Now we know that we've also got, you know, we've got guys coming in, you know, that can play the wing. And they have no problem putting centermen, young centermen on the wing, that kind of stuff. You can also go out and find wingers. You can go out and find some players. Do you find a 30-goal scorer? No. And again, that's okay. But you're coming from a point of depth. You don't have the speed, Jordan Kyrou's speed. The reason that this is a topic is because 5 years in, you're not seeing consistency from Jordan Kyrou.
1: Mm-hmm.
2: Game in, game out.
1: And it's maddening.
2: And that you, well, yes, and that you have to hang on the player at some point in time. How much of it is the quality of the team that they've had over the last couple of years? I think that's fair to argue, and that's the challenge that management has when it comes to this kind of thing. But you haven't seen real consistency. You haven't seen that. Well, you haven't seen that 15, 20, 25, 30 game run, that 12 game run, then maybe, you know, an off game and then two. And look, you're looking at a scenario where this was a player that the coach benched four times this past year. This is one of your top paid forwards, guy that should be leading you in goal scoring. He was a healthy scratch for an entire game in Buffalo after being benched the game before and two other times was benched. So that's why it becomes a topic. And that's not even an opinion anymore. That's just fact.
1: Yeah.
2: So when you look at where do you potentially make changes, those kind of scenarios creep into people's mind. And that's why yes, it's a maddening topic because it's always talked about. It's something that's constantly being brought up, you know, but I also believe that from a fan base standpoint, number one, I love the passion, so keep bringing it up, right? Keep asking, keep having that fire in your belly, keep breaking it down,
1: yeah,
2: and do it from a smart standpoint, right? And then, you know, from another side, until either it changes and he's not here, or it changes and that consistent goal threat ability. Look, he can take the puck on his stick sometimes and look like Patrick Kane skating around the zone with it,
1: mm-hmm.
2: right? Okay, but if you're not going to go in and win the puck battles, you know, on a team where that's necessary to win in the playoffs, as we see on every team, it's hard to do that. Now, look, no, I don't ever remember saying, you know, and Patrick Kane wasn't the one always going into the corners and winning the puck battles, but it's what he did kind of after it that remained that constant threat. So if you've got the other guys on your line to go in and get it, you still got to remain that constant threat. And to be a constant threat, you got to find consistency. And so one of those two are part of it.
3: Did we just have our first rational explanation of the Jordan Kyrou situation?
4: I know. Donnie's mind is blown right now.
1: You guys try to bring the balance there. And it's not that I don't want to see the balance. It's just, as a fan, it's just unbelievably frustrating to see it for a couple of games out of Kyrou, where you see him, you're like, oh my God, this is it. This is our guy. And then it just kind of disappears for 2 weeks. And again, and more than anything else, it's just the conversation again and again.
2: It's the Cardinals and Jordan Walker.
1: Mm-hmm.
2: Okay. Except Jordan Walker was younger and all that stuff. Jordan Kyrou has been in the league long enough that you have to expect to see it. So I think it's fair if you're scouting, if you're whatever, you're saying, can you see it? Can you find it? And eventually it's up to that player to get it. What tantalizes you is, again, his raw talent has had him get to 70 points several times, 30 goals a couple of times, three times, and then, you know, should in all likelihood been a fourth if it weren't for injuries 1 year. So, like, again, that's without that consistency.
1: Mm-hmm.
2: Okay, so that's why when you hear a coach, they're not so much defending him. They're like, man, we know what's there. We know what's there. And then you just hope. And you don't want to let that go. And then just watch it run the other, like you're trying
1: sure.
2: to put,
1: yep.
2: where is that? And, but eventually, now here's the difference. Okay. You didn't have a Snuggerud right now showing what appears to be his game. And you don't have, I'm probably overhyping Carbonell. Okay. All right. But
3: we got a guy.
2: I've been on the record to say probably most hype prospect for me since Oshie. And I got grilled. Somebody said, oh, not Tarasenko. I just didn't know enough about Vladimir. You know, we're going to see
4: Russian prospects.
2: What it goes. Yeah. Okay. But just, and I've had a chance now to talk with Carbonell several times before he, you know, so there's just something about him that, again, where are you at? Where's the organization at? I feel like there's enough depth that if you're going to gamble and say, we may not see that consistency from a player like Kyrou here, and you get value for him somewhere, It feels like it's worth the gamble if you're really confident in what your scouting tells you on Snuggerud and Carbonell.
4: Is there an appetite, you think, Curbs, from the organization to try and find a piece that plays with Kyrou? And what I mean by that is, you know, the first couple of years he scored 30 goals, it was Robert Thomas and Pavel Buchnevich. Last season, or 2 years ago, it was Dylan Holloway. You mentioned that they're not sure if they have that second line center yet. Would that be an appetite of saying, like, hey, we think it's still in there, let's go find the piece that plays with
2: him? I don't think you... unless it's a... I don't know that that's an approach you take as a franchise. Mm-hmm. I don't know that that's an approach you take in sports. I think if you're paying a player to be one of your highest paid forwards, right? And basically is, I mean, right there with Robert Thomas, right? And Buchnevich, those are players that you are expecting to make other players better. Mm-hmm. Those aren't players. Yes, you're always looking for players that complement in chemistry. Let's face it, until they were healthy, we didn't really know what that line was. Now, that's like that line of Holloway, Snuggerud, and Thomas. Like, those guys come to camp, you're like, I don't care what the heck is going on. You guys were tying a rope around your dicks and you're going everywhere. One of them wants to take a nap. You two sit in the corner, watch him sleep. You know, you want to go to the grocery store, you go to the store together, and you don't go down different aisles. You push the same.
4: You all three go to the bathroom together.
2: Oh, that's exactly right. Time it and don't cross streams, right? Crossing streams would be very bad, right?
3: I hear you tell Monty this.
2: So, Like, at some point in time, if you're the Blues, your top players have got to be the kind of players that make other players better. Ryan O'Reilly made everyone around him better because of how he played, how he understood the game. I think Thomas is still going to step into that. I really do. And now, especially with the two guys he's flanked with. So I don't think you go out and you say, we got to go find somebody to see if we can get more. I really do think that. Yes, you have to also look at the fact that he's playing with the young centerman in a Dvorsky some of the times, trying to figure it out. But Pugh Suter's a hell of a player. Mm-hmm. Pugh Suter was a heck of a signing, I think, for the St. Louis Blues, right? You know, continue at the Swiss are right now the top of the standings over at the World Championships, and Suter's leading the way again there. So, I think you have to ask more of the player.
4: Yeah.
2: And it's not, by the way, in all fairness, I wouldn't say that's just Kyrou on the St. Louis Blues team. I think you had to ask more of consistency for Dylan Holloway, you know, as he's coming back from injury. Snuggerud, you got to give room to figure it out. I think it's fair to say of Robert Thomas.
4: Pavel Buchnevich.
2: You know, that was in there. Pavel Buchnevich is in a big way. You know, I really liked that. But the one thing about Pavel Buchnevich, like, they put him at center. He goes, okay, I'll play it.
4: Mm-hmm.
2: You know, he's a smart hockey player.
1: Well, and he seems like a team guy, too, because, I mean, it just seems like even though he has struggled and the numbers might not have been there, it seems like they are continuing to try to put him in a position to do good things. And it seems as though, I mean, if nothing else, he's not a hindrance in the locker room or anything along those lines.
2: So what forward on this team? Give me three bus drivers on this team from a forward standpoint. Can you name three?
4: I'd say Thomas, Holloway, and...
1: I mean, would you just take that first line?
4: I don't. Maybe, but
2: no, you can't. I don't think Snugger. Well, I can't answer my own question until you get.
4: I think I put Neighbors as a bus driver on a line. I think he plays the forecheck game and chases the puck and wins battles as you need from a bus driver.
1: I would agree.
3: Yeah, I think Holloway for sure. I think Thomas at times, a lot of times, not all the time, and Neighbors can do it.
2: Okay, I'll follow that up with this question: if you are going to be a consistent team. A consistent team that's going to say, we're going to knock on that door of that third spot, maybe second spot in division. We're going to compete at that next level in the brutally nasty, tough Central Division, right? The fact that there's even a hesitation to name three tells you something, doesn't it?
4: Yeah. Especially when you think of Minnesota, Colorado, and Dallas, you ask that same question. I could rattle off about seven names right now.
1: Yeah, absolutely.
3: So. Well, and when also when...
2: And Vegas, same thing, right? Yeah.
3: We name these names and two of the highest paid players aren't in our list of players.
4: Yeah, you know? That's so true.
2: That's another scenario there. Now, when we say that, two of the highest paid players aren't really in that scenario. We're talking about two of your highest paid players at around the $8 million mark from a forward standpoint. In today's world, look at what the studs are bringing in. Mm-hmm. Okay. And I do understand we don't have a next level, you know, a McDavid Dreisaitl. Okay. Mm-hmm. And we haven't had that second round pick become Kucherov. But Thomas is a 100-point player for me. Mm-hmm. Those guys play a whole season like they played down the last 25. Robert Thomas is a 100-point player.
4: Yeah.
2: Right? Dylan Holloway and Snuggerud are 70-plus points.
4: Yeah. I think that line could do what Montreal's first line did this past year if they play together all season.
2: Okay. Do you potentially have a 40-goal scorer in Jimmy Snuggerud? I really do believe you do. But again, we got to give that yeast time to ferment, right? And so it's going to take a little more time for that to come along. But to your point, your own highest-paid players and whatever stratosphere of budgeting you've put in place, right? Two of the three aren't ones you're naming as bus drivers. And so somebody eventually has to drive those buses.
0: Nonetheless, optimism reigning supreme regarding the 2026-27 iteration of your St. Louis Blues. 24 minutes or not, you just heard a snippet of the Last Minute Blues podcast. The guys try to convene each and every week, even during the offseason. Coming up next, though, it's full steam ahead with the Stanley Cup playoffs. Carolina, Montreal knotted at a game apiece in the Eastern Conference final. Coverage of Game 3 arriving in essentially 2 minutes. I'm Bradford Bruns. Thanks for tuning in to the Instant Replay Show on this Memorial Day, St. Louis. Jordan Deacon will be back with you tomorrow, same time, before Vegas tries to close out Colorado. That's right, the President's Trophy winning Avalanche on the brink of elimination, but that follows tomorrow evening. As always, your home for all things note and NHL. It's 101 ESPN. 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
8: Hello again, everybody, and welcome inside the Sports USA studios. Tonight at the Bell Center in Montreal, Quebec, Canada, the Montreal Canadiens will host the Carolina Hurricanes for Game 3 of the Eastern Conference Final. The series is tied up at one game apiece. I am Rob Brender. It's a pleasure to have you with us for Stanley Cup playoff action right here on Sports USA. The Hurricanes and Canadiens treated hockey fans to a pair of thrilling and highly entertaining games in the first two games of this series in Raleigh, and the heart-pounding action is only going to get more intense from here as the series shifts to Montreal. The Canadiens put on an incredible display of offensive skill in Game 1, winning 6-2. Game 2 was an intense back-and-forth affair. It was 1-1 second period.
9: To the point now, Miller with a shot blocked in front by Carrier, laid out to center. Montreal, here they come again. The Hurricanes near wing. Ehlers spins in, turns it in. What a goal! It squeaks through the five hole of Dobish. A turning round shot taken by Nikolai Ehlers. With 2:57 left in the second period, 2-1 Carolina.
8: That was just the start of the huge night for Nikolai Ehlers. We'll get back to that in just a moment. It was still 2-1 Carolina in the third when Montreal got even.
9: Montreal on the march. Deneau near wing. Anderson dangles to the slot. Loses control. Puck is available. Hack and whack time. They score! Josh Anderson picks up the loose change out in front. 7:09 left in regulation. Montreal has tied it.
8: That was the second goal of the night and fifth of the playoffs for Josh Anderson, and it would ultimately send the game to overtime, where the huge night for Nikolaj Ehlers continued.
9: Near side, Robinson to the corner. Wound out by Jankowski, Will Carrier. Powers out, turns it by Jankowski, who is defended by Dobson. Montreal out to center. Chopped along but not deep by Kapanen. At center, the Canes on the attack. Over the line, a shot. They score! Nikolaj Ehlers wins it in overtime! And the Carolina Hurricanes have tied the East Final at one.
8: Our John Forslund on the calls. That was the second goal of the game and fourth of the playoffs for Nikolaj Ehlers. The Hurricanes won it 3-2 to even up the series at one game apiece. It was only the second conference final win for Carolina in their last 15 tries. Nikolaj Ehlers talked about the bounce back effort his team showed in game two.
10: We played a really good game, much better than game one. We had some big chances. The goals they got were, you know, maybe a little self-inflicted, but that team is here for a reason as well. They're great players, and they will finish on the chances that they get, no matter how they get them. So sticking with it, we know we were playing great. It was just a matter of getting that puck in the back of the net and playing the same way that we did for 60 minutes. So proud of the group.
8: Hurricanes head coach Rod Brind'Amour was asked about the improvements his team made from game one to game two.
11: Well, there was a lot to be better at. I think we definitely focused on one thing. I don't really want to tell you what that is, but we were much better at it tonight, clearly, and we're going to have to keep doing that. We were better, obviously.
8: Canadiens head coach Martin St-Louis talked about the way his team has played so far in this series.
12: It's hard to play a perfect game, especially against Carolina, you know, but it's stacking these pockets because we've had great pockets against them. You know, if you can stack these pockets of good hockey and regain the momentum or score, that's what you need to do against Carolina. And when you lose these pockets, try to minimize the length of time when you lose them and try to not get too hurt. So I feel like that's been a big reason why we've been able to have success these playoffs.
8: Let's get a preview of tonight's game three of the Eastern Conference Final between the Hurricanes and Canadiens from our outstanding broadcast team who will be calling the action in Montreal. John Forslund, Jim Fox, and Nick Olchek, guys.
9: Okay, Rob, thanks very much, and bonsoir from Montreal. Boy, what a beautiful day it was here. A little cloudy this morning, then the sun came through the clouds later in the afternoon, setting up what should be a great game number three. Jimmy, you know, we saw the tenor of the Caniacs down south, and they showed up loud and proud for the first two games of this series, but coming here, it's special, right? You can speak to it. You played in the old building. You broadcasted a ton of games in this facility. But growing up as a young boy in Canada, talk to me about the aura of Montreal.
13: I think the best way, John, to do that is to just tell you a story. How important are the Montreal Canadiens to the province of Quebec and the French culture? Well, my wife, Susie, grandfather, Saturday night, gets dressed up. Complete Sunday best. Dress pants, white shirt, tie, jacket, to watch the Montreal Canadiens on TV.
9: That's unbelievable.
13: That's what he did.
9: That's what it is.
13: I mean, it was so, it's so ingrained in them to support this team. And when you get here, you feel it.
9: You do, and the players do also. But this is a young Montreal team, and they haven't necessarily, for whatever reason, taken care of home ice advantage.
13: You know what? Yeah, they've worried about their starts, especially here at home. And then they get behind the eight ball, they're chasing the game, and it's a big, big deficit to come back. And it's hurt them in the previous two rounds, but then they've been so good on the road, so it doesn't kill them that way. Two games, seven wins on the road. Having said that, this is a young team. This is a confident team. This is a team that plays with instinct as much as structure. And coming into the series, I think their biggest challenge was to create doubt. I think they've done that because they're the underdogs. No question they're the underdogs.
9: Right.
13: You know, come in, create doubt. I think they did that. They won game one, played very well in period number three of game two, losing in overtime. But they've created doubt, so mission accomplished.
9: For Carolina, you know, let's just say, you know, characterize it as they were puzzled by what happened in game one. And they got back to their game. There's no question in game two. So how does it set up for them tonight?
13: You know what? On the road, it almost fits them better because they're a well-oiled machine. They don't have to put on a show. And I think when they get on the road, they feel comfortable that way. Rod Brindamore, he runs a tight ship. He's the head coach. You know, it's based on sacrificing personal numbers for team success. Now it's more structure more than instinct. So almost the opposite of the Montreal Canadiens. And many, many times when you go on the road, that's the formula. Those are the ingredients that work.
9: Well, when we hit game one, we said it should be intriguing. What happened in game one led us down a shocking road in game number two. Tonight will be a revelation for the two teams in game three. Rob, back to you.
8: Thanks, guys. Looking forward to your call of game three of the Eastern Conference Final coming up shortly. Hurricanes head coach Rod Brindamore was asked what his takeaways were from their big win in game two and how it could help them as this series goes on.
14: Nothing's really been accomplished other than we can kind of trash that first game and now we got it. Didn't really start the series now in the way we have to look at it. The good news is I think we feel good about, okay, we know what we need to do.
8: Canadiens captain Nick Suzuki was asked what he's liked about the way his team has played so far in this series.
15: Liked a lot. I think breaking the puck out well, you know, using our speed through neutral zone, making plays. You know, PK has done a good job. You know, we haven't had too many power play chances, but I think we're learning how to play against them. And, you know, there's a lot of good things that we've been doing. You know, the game was pretty close last night, and I think we could have won. So being 1-1 is a good spot on the road, and I think we can just go back home with a lot of confidence that we can, you know, beat these guys in a series.
8: Our goaltending matchup tonight is the same as the first two games of this series. Frederik Andersen will be between the pipes for the Hurricanes. He has 9 wins in 10 starts so far in these playoffs. He hit a bump in the road in game one of this series, allowing 5 goals, but he bounced back nicely in game two, stopping 10 of the 12 shots that he faced for the win. It was the 9th time this postseason that he's allowed 2 goals or fewer. The Canadiens will have 24-year-old Jakub Dobish in net again tonight. He started every game in their playoff run. He took the loss in game two, allowing 3 goals on 26 shots. He's given up 5 goals on 54 shots so far in this series. He has a 909 save percentage in the playoffs. Coming up next, our Nick Olchek will chat with Hurricanes captain Jordan Staal. What do the Hurricanes need to do to get a road win tonight? You're going to get Jordan's thoughts next. You're listening to Game 3 of the Eastern Conference Final on Sports USA.
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8: 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We are getting you ready for Game 3 of the Eastern Conference Final between the Hurricanes and Canadiens from Montreal. The series is tied up at 1 game apiece. 37-year-old center Jordan Staal is the longtime captain of the Hurricanes. He's in his 20th season in the NHL and 14th with Carolina. Just a short time ago, he spoke to our Nick Olchek.
1: Okay, Jordan, ahead of Game 3, series tied at 1. How would you assess where your team is at through the first two games?
2: It's a good spot. It's a good opportunity tonight. Obviously, it's better being 1-1 than down 2. We didn't love our first game, and we really like our second. So we can build off of that. But coming into a tough building against a team like that is going to be a great challenge, and we're excited about it.
1: You're sure on your team's penalty kill. You guys have killed off 18 in a row. What has worked in this series and even dating back to round 2?
2: Yeah, it's worked well, obviously. From the start, your goaltender has to be your best penalty killer, and Freddie's been great. And then from there, I think we've done a good job of reading when to pressure and when to take time and space away and limit their opportunities to kind of give skill time. And then when we can't, eating pucks and being in lanes and doing everything we can to get the puck out of our end. So I think it's been good. We're going to have to continue to do that.
1: And lastly, it's your 173rd playoff game in your career tonight. Do you approach it any differently as you did earlier in your career based on the things that you've learned along the way?
2: No, I don't think so. I think this time of year is so great. It's every little play is so... it's such a bigger moments in every little play, and I think it's really just enjoying those things and finding ways to grind out a win and keeping it simple. So I think it really doesn't change from my first year in playoff hockey till now.
8: That's Hurricanes captain Jordan Staal with our Nick Olchek. Hurricanes veteran defenseman Jacob Slavin talked about how much better their defensive effort was in Game 2 of this series compared to Game 1.
3: Yeah, it was great. I mean, that's our game is puck pressure, and we might be a little aggressive sometimes, but our forwards work really hard at getting back and helping us out as the D-core, and so we've got to continue with that. But, yeah, we've got to continue with all of that five-man effort all over the ice.
8: Jacob Slavin and Jalen Chatfield make up the top defensive pair for the Hurricanes. They had a rough outing in Game 1 of this series, specifically Slavin, who personally said that he handed Montreal the game. Hurricanes head coach Rod Brind'Amour said he knew Slavin would bounce back in Game 2.
4: Never worried about that. That's the one thing I know about Jacob is he's the best athlete I've ever seen at being able to just turn the page. He also showed that he was human the other night, to be honest. He had a game where I was like, I haven't seen that in ever. But there's a guy that nothing bothers him. He knows he's got a strong belief in what he's all about, and he bounced back, and Jalen did too.
8: 30-year-old winger Eric Robinson has come up big for the Hurricanes so far in this series, scoring goals in each of the first two games. He talked about how excited he is to chip in offensively.
24: Yeah, feels really good, obviously, to contribute. Kind of need that this time of year, contributions from different guys, so happy to see some of those chances go.
8: 31-year-old winger Mark Jankowski picked up a pair of assists for the Hurricanes in Game 2. He talked about the fight his team showed to get this series even.
25: We believe in our team. We believe in what we can bring. And when we play our game and we play our best, we can compete with anyone. So, to have a little bit of adversity, lose the first game the way we did, didn't think we played anywhere near the standard that we have for us. And then, that late goal, but I felt like we pushed back hard after that as well, and then in overtime as well. So it just shows the commitment in our group to, stick to the process and play our game.
8: Veteran winger Nikolai Ehlers is in his first playoff run as a member of the Hurricanes. He signed with Carolina through free agency last offseason after spending the first 10 years of his career with the Winnipeg Jets. Ehlers said being a part of a deep playoff run is why he signed with Carolina.
26: Every single year you want to win the Stanley Cup, and you want to have a chance at that. And when I signed here, I knew what a great team they had. I've been playing against this team for the last 10 years, and that was something that excited me. And, we're in the Eastern Conference Finals right now.
8: Hurricanes head coach Rod Brind'Amour talked about how important the addition of Ehlers has been for their team.
4: It makes you, I think, that much tougher to play against. We don't have to change our game, but now you add that piece in there, and all of a sudden, I think we're more explosive. There's a guy that can win the game for you, and I think that's an important element.
8: Ehlers has been playing on a line with Jordan Staal and Jordan Martinook. That line drew the assignment of facing the Canadiens' top line of Suzuki, Caulfield, and Slavkovsky in Game 2 of this series. Ehlers talked about how they handled that assignment.
26: Every single time you go out there, you want to play the same way, no matter, what team, what line you're playing against. And the way that we play as a team, you want to play the right way. obviously you got to know who you're out there against. You know, that Suzuki line is unbelievable. So for us, it was about keeping it simple, making sure we got everyone back, making sure we got pucks deep, playing in their end, making it hard for them. And if it was another line we were playing against, we would have done the exact same.
8: Coming up next hour, Nick Olchek will talk to Canadian center Alex Newhook. What do the Canadians need to do to get back on the winning track tonight? You're going to get Alex's thoughts next. You're listening to Game 3 of the Eastern Conference Final on Sports USA. We'll be back after these local messages.
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8: 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We are getting you ready for Game 3 of the Eastern Conference Final between the Hurricanes and Canadiens from Montreal. The series is tied up at one game apiece. 25-year-old center Alex Newhook is in his sixth season in the NHL and third with the Canadiens. He leads their team with 7 goals so far in the playoffs. Just a short time ago, he spoke to our Nick Olchek.
1: Alex, ahead of Game 3 here back home in Montreal, how do you assess how the series has gone? Yes, it's tied at 1, but how your team is playing through the first 3 games?
11: Yeah, I think we've liked the way we've been playing. I think, you know, we're confident going into Game 3. You know, on the road to start and get the split is good. I mean, we were that close to getting 2 in overtime there, Game 2. So, we're happy with our game. I think we still there's room to improve, and you know, we looked at that, try and improve that this Game 3 to elevate our chances and move forward.
1: A lot of offensive firepower with your team all season long. One of the more exciting teams to watch. But how about the commitment to defend? In the playoffs, everybody's blocking shots, everybody's playing the right way. But how much pride do you guys take in the defensive side of the game?
11: Yeah, a lot of pride. You got to have it in playoffs for sure. And, you know, I think we're comfortable playing in all situations, playing on, you know, the offensive side and the defensive side of the puck. And I think we've shown that we can defend with the best of them throughout these playoffs, being able to hold on to leads and being able to defend hard when we need to. So, you know, we can do the job there on the defensive side and need to do it this time.

0: and be simple in a way?
1: Yeah, I mean, I think we've kind of grown past that. You know, I think we're a young team, and but I think our experience has grown here over the past few years even, and we're comfortable playing those big moments. So we try to settle in, try to focus, and not let the noise really affect you too much.
0: Thanks for this.
1: All right, thanks.
2: That's Canadian center Alex Newhook with our Nick Olczyk. The Canadians are defending one of the best puck possession teams in the league in the Carolina Hurricanes. They're especially difficult when they have the puck and get on the cycle in the offensive zone. Canadians forward Jake Evans was asked for his assessment on how his team has defended Carolina so far in this series.
3: I think the first two games we've actually defended pretty well. They have some elite players, some players that are really good at protecting the puck. But for us as a defensive unit, I think we're all helping each other. We obviously play man-on-man, but you know, if a guy gets away from someone, we have that extra support. And I feel like we've just been defending really well this series and as a group of five and limiting most of the shots to the outside. And you know, if there is a grade A chance, we try and limit those to just the one and take away the rebounds.
2: The Canadians are only 2-4 at home so far in these playoffs. Montreal head coach Martin St-Louis was asked why he thinks his team has struggled so far at the Bell Center.
4: The fans have poured so much love and so much support, and I feel like we want to do it for them so bad that sometimes we just trying too hard. We looked at our short a little bit. We still have had some good games at home that didn't result in wins. Does that add like, oh, we really need to win this one. We really need to win this one for them. You know, so I just think we need to take a deep breath and just understand that they are behind us and they showed us a lot of love. And I always say we just got to, you know, try to play the game that's in front of us, not have predetermined because you want it so bad.
2: Canadiens captain Nick Suzuki was also asked about their troubles at home.
5: When you're playing at home and the crowd's going crazy and, you know, you want to do something special, and sometimes you get away from, you know, just keeping things simple when you're on the road. We've been a really good road team all year, and I think it just can simplify it. At home, I feel like we tend to try to make too many plays and try to pass the puck in the net. So that's something that we're learning through this playoffs, and, you know, it's going to take us playing really well at home to beat these guys. So looking forward to get back. Be a huge opportunity to get two at home.
2: Suzuki leads the Canadiens with 16 points in these playoffs. He has 4 goals and 12 assists. He had 3 assists in Game 1 of this series before being held off the score sheet in Game 2. Suzuki talked about the challenge of trying to attack the Carolina defense.
5: These guys are kind of play like us, and you know, they'll follow the guys all over the place and not try to give you a lot of time and space. So I think there's things that we can do a little bit better, generating ozone chances and ozone time and just managing that part of the game a little bit better. And I think it'll go a long way for us.
2: Coming up next, I'll take a deep dive into the Western Conference Final between the Avalanche and Golden Knights. You're listening to Game 3 of the Eastern Conference Final on Sports USA. We're back after these local messages.
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0: 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We are getting you ready for Game 3 of the Eastern Conference Final between the Hurricanes and Canadiens from Montreal. The series is tied up 1-1. Last night in Las Vegas, the Golden Knights hosted the Avalanche for Game 3 of the Western Conference Final. Vegas was down 3-0 after one period, but they never gave up. They got three goals in the second period from Mark Stone, William Karlsson, and Keegan Colestar to tie the game. It was still 3-3 in the third.
1: Time and space for Dylan Coghlan. Snaps it across. Rasmus Anderson with the lead pass. Touched over to Hertl, who gets to the slot. Scores on the backhand. Tomas Hertl, and Vegas has come all the way back. They lead game 3-4-3.
0: Our John Oller's on the call. That was the third goal of the playoffs and first in the series for Tomas Hertl. Brett Howden would add an empty net goal late in the third period. Vegas scored five unanswered goals to win it 5-3, taking a commanding 3-0 lead in the series. They are one win away from punching their ticket to the Stanley Cup final for the first time since 2023, which is the year they won their only Stanley Cup. Golden Knights forward Mitch Marner talked to Sportsnet about the huge comeback win.
2: Yeah, it was a grind. You know, I think we spoke about it since day one. We knew when we were playing this team. It's a hell of a team we're playing against. We respect them a lot, but respect ourselves too. So I think we've talked about it all year. We always know that we have a chance in a game regardless of the score. I think we just, you know, put our nose down to the grindstone there and just went to work.
0: Avalanche head coach Jared Bednar was asked about the emotional state of his team following such a devastating loss.
3: Well, it's low. It's as low as it can get, you know, because you got a big hill to climb and to the next 24 to 36 hours is for. You got to find a way to get over it and regroup and go again.
0: Game 4 of the Western Conference Final is set for tomorrow night in Las Vegas. 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I am Rob Brender. 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
8: Sports USA, your home for the Stanley Cup Final, welcomes you to Montreal for Game 3 of the Eastern Conference Final. It's the Montreal Canadiens and the Carolina Hurricanes. 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